0: news that one of the drivers, in fact, our race-leading driver, Lucas Stoltz, actually did a fastest sector so many times, whether it's a four-hour race or six-hour race, the fastest lap of the race is set on lap two because you're not picking your way through traffic.
1: Mm.
0: And thereafter, you probably are, and in fact, the fastest lap four. Our race-leading car was on lap two. And it was 7 minutes 55 seconds. You're not doing that now. That's a simple thing. But the thing was, on that last lap, he gained 3.3 seconds on Jens Klingmann's second-place BMW. So when all is clear, when all is good, that Winward Racing Mercedes, prepared relatively locally here in Germany, is just the class of the field. Just simply the class of the field. We've had vignettes from other drivers. Frank Stippler was fast in that Ford Mustang for the Hout Racing team, running second. And the Era Motorsport Mercedes, have to stop myself from saying any other manufacturer. We saw Adam Christodoulou showing that is quick as well. But you do have to have the perfect race, or as close to perfect as you can. And they are clear. Alex Fontana is still there or thereabouts, all over the tail of the third place Porsche of Patrick Assenheimer. We'll look at it now. And that 992 is sort of pitting out a sequence again. It's listed as sixth place overall, but that's SP Pro, so it's a slightly different derivation. It's effectively SP9, it's the top class, but Jörg Griesmann and Marco Holzer are going nicely in their car, but it's running, well, I suppose it could still win its class, but it's just doing things a little bit differently.
1: Just remind me again if you can, Bruce, I can't recall because I'm losing the plot, but what's the code 60 at Versailles 4? Possibly no barrier repairs, but I'm not sure what went off there. I can't remember what caused. We've still got quite a long code 60 there. It starts at Callenhard with wave yellows, becomes 120, becomes 60, and is clear by beginning of Exmoor. I can't remember what that was for.
0: There was a car being rescued inside the track, but I think, to my mind, that should have gone by now because that was there for quite a while.
1: Just try and link it with those incident vehicles we saw out on track without bits on, whether there was some damage there that's just they've had to take trucks to and take some more barriers or something, because that's been quite a long pause there now, and there's no indication on my track as to what is or was parked there. It'll come back to me.
0: Meanwhile,
1: much like this race,
0: there is busyness, people being busy, and the team manager of car number 5, remember Gabriella Piana had contact in that car, the Black Falcon team EAE team manager to the Tower of Gloom, right, on board shot, still barrier repairs going on. They look as though they're close towards the end of it, but a great big oil streak just after that, and then, well, no oil lake a few corners later, but a lot of quick dry placed on that. So
1: that's the answer to the question. That's the leading car just gone by. That's still barrier repairs at Exmoor I was just talking about.
0: Yeah.
1: So that's still ongoing. And you say the oil slick that is down there. Probably quite valuable now, isn't it, that amount of oil on the track? So you can tell from how the lap times drop, and we've got a large code 60. Patrick Assenheim at the wheel of the Black Falcon number 48 Porsche. His last lap is an 8:57.9. Call it 8:58. It is effectively 21.6 seconds off his best lap. That's what code 60 is doing, dropping down by that amount. But of course, you've got to come across that time, that section, slow down, and then speed up again. So it's that's what you have to do.
0: And again, we go back to it again and again. It's about the ability to be absolutely bang on as you go into slow zone and absolutely fire yourself out at the other end. So a car that may be in trouble, Mike Sturzberg is driving it at the moment. It's the number 5 Porsche running in 7th place overall. Team manager to Race Control very soon, indeed, as soon as possible. But a team that's going like a train is Winward Racing. End of last lap, race leader Lucas Stoltz leading by best part of 9 seconds over Jens Klingmann Schubert Motorsport BMW. Advantage Mercedes. But we've got 2 and a quarter hours remaining. Let's see who comes.

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1: Welcome to the July edition.
0: Well, it's a warm day, a hot day on the Nürburgring Nordschleife, and it's an enthralling race, but talk about playing your cards very early. It looked as though a gamble had been taken by the Winward Racing crew with their number 80 Mercedes. They brought it in a lap ahead of when people expected for the first pit stop. That meant they had a shorter pit stop, but it also meant they'd be having a longer pit stop than the vast majority of their rivals at their final pit stop. That's how it works. It's you give a gain from an early pit stop, you have a loss for an early final pit stop. But by relentless pace, I think we can say that both Ralph Aaron, the driver who took pole, and Lucas Stoltz are doing a rock-solid job. But other teams are still in the mix. They're not that far ahead, as Lisa said, 8 to 9 seconds ahead of the number 77 Schubert Motorsport BMW, but that will have to serve its final pit stop a lap ahead of Winward Racing Mercedes. Ergo, if it's 9 seconds down, that final pit stop will be an extra 23 seconds. That's a half a minute margin. So the relentless pace of Stoltz and Ralph Aaron is making them look very good indeed in this race. They're consistently quick. Their splits are good around the lap. Of course, the lap times, they go up, they go down like a yo-yo, according to how many slow zones. There are barriers being re-erected around the circuit. There are cars that have been, I think the ones that have been fallen have now all been recovered or are certainly loaded onto flatbeds. But that is the nature of the Nürburgring NLS series, the Langstrecken series. There are incidents on the circuit, and there's the clean-up of incidents on circuit, and that is why you never know what's around the next corner, and as much as anything, it's about evasion of problems. But Winward Racing, they've got years on the clock, they love the Nürburgring Nordschleife, and they are going very, very well indeed. Snowy, can you see any change coming up from any quarter?
2: At the moment, I just can't. It will. I'm sure it will happen. I can't imagine that it won't. But I can't see how, why, or predict it. It's a tricky one to call. But we've got, what, two and a half hours to go still?
0: Two and a quarter.
2: Yeah. So, invariably these things do spice up with, of course, we've got the aggregator to come in with the pit stops and the strategy. Although we were talking about that at the very beginning of the show, of saying, three laps of prior, because that was an issue. Four laps was another issue. Cars don't really come in five laps. Yes, you can do that, but it's usually six, seven, maybe eight is what we do. So when we see anything outside of that, it piques our interest, because it means that team has deliberately taken a strategy to do something now, because at the end of the race, we have a little aggregator and an algorithm where, depending on how long your pit stop's been, or how long you've been out on the... how many laps you've done, how long your pit stop is. So it changes it completely at the end, and that's suddenly what looks like a strong position, or what can look like a weak position, actually suddenly becomes a strong one, because you've got less time in the pits and how the teams have worked it out.
0: Yeah, and I think really what happened early in the race with Winward coming in early, we thought, okay, well, they're going to pay at the end of the race, but they've already, other teams have blinked and they've moved back into the mix. They're out front as far as I'm concerned. But with over 2 hours to go, over half a regular length NLS race, you have to say there is still plenty for them to fight for. But Winward Racing looking strong. The driver duo, Ralph Aaron, who took pole, and the driver at the head, Lucas Stoltz, is in the lead. Need to run down the classes. We now actually have... of course, with the number 77 Schubert Motorsport BMW going up into second place by dint of sort of pitting ahead of some of their rivals. Still looking good in terms of lap pace, but that means the top SP9 Pro-Am class is now down in third. The number 48 Porsche from 48 Losch Motorsport, they are third and leading the SP9 Pro-Am class, but only by a whisker, only by a second or so from Alex Fontana, who's in the number 4 Gorian RT car. And they've been having a really good scrap for a long while. SP9 AM is still being led by number 5. That's a car that has look at the screen. Just got a stop and go penalty. That was speeding in the pit lane. They've also had contact out on the track, as we saw early in the race, when they clipped the side of the number 480, the car that looks like an Alfa Romeo, but is not an Alfa Romeo, because it has the old Alfa Romeo racing livery on board.
2: It's the Audi, isn't it?
0: Yes. It's the Audi S3 of Christophe Dupré, Jürgen Nett, and Joachim Nett. So they're top in the SP9 AM class. Cup 2, by the way, It's Ryan Harrison leading that, American racer, but he's got company because the car chasing him is just a few centimetres off his tailgate. Beautiful weather conditions, though. Absolutely stunning. And importantly, though it's still bright sunshine, a bit of broken cloud, it's the fact that it's not as hot and humid as it has been through this summer. You sometimes get one or the other. But the message to go out around anybody listening to us or watching, wherever they are, if they're around the Nordschleife, is don't feel today's the day to have a portable barbecue. You know, certainly fires could trigger at any moment. It'd be like a tinderbox.
2: So we've got enough going on in Europe at the moment for that. We don't need any more additional for Germany joining in. Great bit of onboard here from the Black Falcon 48 Losch Motorsport with Patrick Assenheimer just sitting behind similar Porsche going through bits of traffic. The Dacia Logan number 300 just on keeping to the left hand side. Assenheimer dipping down the inside and just squeezing his way through that. Didn't look like an opportunity to me, but he just found the way through and just placed the car. But what he did there very neatly was he didn't lunge. He sat behind the car, made the assessment and basically said, I'm going to go through on the right hand side. I want to go through on the right hand side. So he declared his intent, move the car to the right, but didn't go for the gap, because if the other car had moved across, you've got a problem. That was very intelligent thinking, driving and placing of physically using the car to say, this is where I intend to be. Are you going to let me or not? Yes. And through. Absolutely beautiful bit of driving that.
0: Yeah. Whereas had he gone for the last nanosecond surprise lunge, he'd probably had a couple of cars like pool balls bouncing off the cushion side the side of the table. Well, very narrow.
2: Surprise being the operative word there. It's a surprise to the other car. Don't expect you there. You go to turn in and all of a sudden there's a Porsche in the way. Both cars can't use the same piece of track at the same time. It never, never works.
0: No.
2: Drivers keep trying, though.
0: Do they ever?
2: Keep stress testing.
0: Right, we've got yellow flags, double-waved yellows.
2: Coming to Foxhole? Yeah.
0: Okay.
2: Top of Foxhole. Code 60.
0: Okay, want to see what we're having. Okay, course vehicles, they're still doing those barrier repairs. I thought that one might be cleared by now. In fact, the telltale skid marks.
2: Oh, that's oil slick, isn't it? Yeah.
0: The oil slick, but someone clearly locked up, clouted the curbing on the right-hand side, and at various points, particularly around that part of the circuit, actually the top of the curbing is quite steep, quite pronounced. You get your car bellying out on that, and that will clearly lead to a loss of fluids. And
2: yeah, sorry, Versailles for not Foxhole, completely misleading, sorry.
0: Yes, further on round the lap, but then the track really starts to open out. The various points where you've got a combination of corners that keep you alert, but at this point on the circuit, they just become faster and faster. Just flashing past Patrick Assenheimer, past the car, the number 5 Porsche had hit, that Audi RS3. No time to stop and have a cup of tea or to wave, just straight on through. Light and dark, there's the shade. Flashing back into light must be so stroboscopic and really more tiring for you than I think you realise at the time. I think eventually the concentration you have to sort of almost sort of say to your mind, you have got to be back in full vision the second we get out of this shade, and when I'm under shade I need you to work for me too. So eyes working overtime.
2: You were talking about the circuit being relentless there as well. This is one of the fastest parts of the circuit, that run down from Bergwerk through Kesselsand up to Klosterthal and all the way up to the carousel, Caracciolo carousel. That is super super quick part of the circuit in a GT3 car. That alone takes some ability, some talent and a certain level of concentration to achieve that. When you've got other cars on track, it's extraordinary. Of course, at Klosterthal, it does become a code 60. There's a little bit of a reprieve for the drivers at the moment on that part of the circuit. And then back on it again to get up to Caracciola Carousel, which is a very fast uphill approach. Drops into the carousel and you literally drop the inside wheels in and dips in. Banked right corner.
0: Oh, I mean, it is epic. And I've said this before, and I will say it many a time again. I could sit and watch an assortment of onboard laps around the Nürburgring Nordschleife. I could watch for hours at a time, because obviously different performance potential from cars according to their category and the way the cars are driven will differ as well. But it is just enthralling. Right, what's also enthralling is the pace of race leader Lukas Stoltz. Fastest driver out on track, stretching his margin over Jens Klingman, the number 77 BMW driver. He is, let's just call it 11 seconds between frames. 10.948 seconds first to second. But just remember, Klingman's car will have to pit a lap earlier for its final pit stop than Lucas Stoltz's Winward Racing Mercedes. And that normally costs about 23 extra seconds. So that is a biggie in terms of the place change. And Lucas Stoltz into the lead. And in the Cup 2 class, it's incredibly close. Ryan Harrison still leading the way, but being chased all the time. He's in 902, but it's car number 900 that is putting so much pressure on him. Looking left, looking right, looking like trouble. And 900 at the moment in 13th place overall has got Ben Koslowski at the wheel, and the other drivers in that car nominally through the rest of time is Benji Itez from Chile and Alexander Hart. So a good scrap. It could be the opening lap of the race, the way the cars are so close in Cup 2, but it's not. We're getting very much towards the two-thirds distant point in the six-hour race. Another 5 minutes will be there.
2: Quite extraordinary that, as you say, we're 4 minutes off the end of an ordinary NLS race, but still a third of this one to go.
0: I know, it's the strangest thing. You know, after all these years of doing 24-hour races, I still can't get my head round on Saturday morning when I'm leaving the hotel, the cottage, whatever, that I'm not going back until Sunday night. You packed your bags. Freed your room.
2: Yeah, same at Le Mans, isn't it? So, you know, just a couple of months ago, because we are coming, because the 1st of August now, aren't we? That, you know, you leave in the morning and set off and you pack for overnight, but it's not really overnight, is it?
0: No.
2: Well, certainly not in my case, as you know.
0: Snowy sleeps standing up for some reason. I have no understanding why. Right, another...
2: I'm only part human.
0: Guess... We're just trying to guess which part. Right,
2: exactly.
0: Another lap on the board for race leader Lucas Stoltz, but it was a better lap for the chasing car, the number 77 BMW. Obviously, you had a better run through the traffic and actually gained back 5 seconds. So it's down to 6 seconds, first to second. So... Even though the advantage is lying with our race leader, his advantage isn't the 6 seconds, it's the 6 seconds and the fact the car that's giving chase, the Schubert Motorsport BMW, that will have to have a longer final pit stop by about 23 seconds. So let's call it roughly half a minute between these cars on tot up.

0: So that was an interestingly quick lap from, very quick lap from Jens Klingman. Pulled that out of nowhere. I don't know how you find, I can understand over 25 kilometres, traffic might hurt you a little bit. You might lose 2, 3, 4 seconds, but it was more than that. He took about 6 seconds off the race leader. So that's a feather in his cap, going well. But where will the next flags come out? Oh, Versiphon, still cleaning up.
1: That's been a long, long repair there, hasn't it?
0: But well, last time they went past, it looked as though they were literally just working on the top barrier. But we will see. Nah, isn't it great? I talked about some cars literally being unliveried. M2. That's a popular racing class, and that is 899. So it's one that might race all season. Maybe they don't feel the need to spend their money on a fancy livery. Certainly there are some fancy liveries, and Max Kruse Racing, the number 75 Audi, that looks very smart indeed. Looks like the car's been driven over by a tyre, but that's the intention, with the tyre pattern, tread pattern all over it. And at the moment, that's had a good run. So, believe it or not, we are almost at full race distance. It's 8 minutes. It's coming up to the 4 hour mark in this race. And we'll see what is going to happen in the final 2 hours shortly. But soon we'll have a little run recap of what happened in hours 1 to 4. But at the moment, the Windward Racing Mercedes leading the race by 6 seconds. Will this be a better lap for them, or will there be more advantage gained by Jens Klingman as he tries to get his Schubert Motorsport BMW right into the mix? Traffic can help. New code 60 at the Stefan Bellof S. So these things, they can affect you. If one driver, the lead driver, can get through before that starts, then suddenly you will have a big, big gain. But here we are, 1st of August, southwestern Germany, brilliant weather, dry track conditions, and we've got a battle out on the track. It's Mercedes ahead of BMW for now. Four hours into NLS 7. It's actually the fifth race because two had to be cancelled for reasons of weather. But this has been a cracker. Beautiful blue skies. A lot of happiness down on the grid. Packed field of cars. 132 cars coming out to play for NLS 7. Clean start from pole position by Lucas Stoltz. He's in the blue and gold car from Windward Racing. The Mercedes, he kept ahead of Hout Racing Team's Mustang. That slotted into second place. The place gain was actually fourth to third, and that was Adam Christodoulou in the Era Motorsport Mercedes. Yes, they moved over from Ferrari to Mercedes. In behind, everyone else was neat and tidy until you got to turn three, and one of the Audis, the one from Jutta Racing, had a little rotation on its own. But that was, I think, the cleanest start we've had from the front runners for a long time. Actually, suddenly with that black Audi going sideways, the number only just managed to miss it. Had to really slam on the brakes. And there was some fantastic scrapping. The Walking Horse Motorsport Aston Martin very much in the mix. Nico Menzel and his Porsche just skeetering his way past. And then in classic format, the Gamotto Racing BMW, a sitting duck as the Schubert Motorsport number 77 BMW got the slipstream, used the toe, slingshotted past along the Dottinger Herr. So that was a classic Nürburgring race move. But Gamotto Racing stayed in the hunt, but they would have a pit stop they hadn't been wanting early in the race, and that set them back enormously in terms of time. And then poor old Jutta Racing, not their day, and that round at the corner just before the final corner. And then Gamotto Racing, they had to come into the pits with a problem, lost time. The number 5 Porsche getting in the way. That's Gabriele Piana, and there were some penalties coming their way thereafter. Then a scary moment, Gamotto Racing BMW back on track, but was following a course pickup and then jinked to one side of it, found a course car parked to one side. Big miss there, thank goodness for that. But there's some good runs. Patrick Assenheim having a lovely run in the number 48 Porsche, getting in on the mix. Classic Nürburgring racing. You can't always guarantee the weather, but the racing can be good. The Dual Motorsport McLaren was starting to make moves, but that would pick up a penalty later on that would cost it position. But any driver running off the track, well, you just get so dusty. The driver behind would be blinded. You'd have dust all over your tyres. That wouldn't make the handling quite as sweet when you got back onto the black stuff. But through all of this, peerless performance. The number 80 Windward Racing Mercedes out front but they're not home and hosed as yet. And up and down the paddock, up and down the order, people still, as we get past the midway point in the season, trying to put points in the bank. You get them at the end of the race, the more higher in your class and the more numbers in your class, the more points you may bag. But there have been spinners, there have been no winners as yet, but there have been losers, and that number six Audi crew over and out. They're not the only ones that are part. But right now it's Wynwood Racing leading this event, and in the classes too, a brilliant battle between 902 and 900 in the Cup 2 category. Pit stops come, pit stops go, but we're getting towards the very end. We will go towards the end of this race. Who is going to win? So, into the final third of the race. 6 hours this weekend. And it's a different mix, a different way of going racing. You get very accustomed to the four-hour races, but here we are with 4 hours done, only 6 seconds between first and second places. They'll be in the same shot together soon, but was this a better lap for our race leader? The number 18 Mercedes swinging in, swinging out of the final corner. The start of the lap, 6 seconds, the gap between first and second. The lap before had been 13 seconds, a massive swing in the favour of the BMW that's giving chase. This time around, I can't see the BMW in the background yet. If it's the gap stayed the same, wait on that long shot. No, it looks like it was a better lap from our race leader, the Wynwood Racing Mercedes, going through, waiting to see when the black and red Yokohama liveried Mercedes comes through. What will the gap be between them? Still waiting. Looks like it's a better lap there for Lucas Stoltz, but you know, it does ebb, it does flow. And I think around that lap at pretty much every timing sector, I think it was an advantage for our race leading Wynwood Mercedes. Another Mercedes going well is car number 32, blue and silver. That has had a penalty though, and the Toyo tyres example down in 11th place overall. Yuichi Nakayama at the wheel, and quite a lonely race for them actually in many ways, because they've got almost a minute's advantage over the car that leads the Cup 2 class, which is the number 900 Koslowski driven Porsche, and 20 plus seconds back on the car that's 10th, which is the Mantai Porsche with Marco Holzer at the wheel. But let's see, the end of this lap is the pendulum. So he's swinging towards the Schubert Motorsport number 77 BMW or not. Just remember the gap. The end of last lap was 6.1 seconds. We're waiting for the end of this lap, and then we'll know. Was it just a bad lap for our race leader, the previous lap?
1: You must have just looked inside my head, because I was thinking exactly the same. I don't have the answer, so don't answer the next question. But I was just thinking completely the same thing. There you go. It does happen. It's called teamwork.
0: Yes.
1: It's called tragic.
0: Two people with only one thought.
1: Well, a shared passion.
0: So, this Cup 2 class battle is going to go, I think, to the finish. It's advantage 900 at the moment, but only by small margins. 902 second in class, Ryan Harrison. He lost a bit of ground last time around. Now, our race leader, the Ravenel, with Grace on board. Grace is not driving. Grace is the cat on the flank and the hood. That lovely rumble the AMG GT3 makes just sounds sensational. So, the answer to the question that I posed, would it go out or would it go in? Would what? We talk about the lead of the race. It went down to 6.1 seconds. It's now 7.0 seconds. So actually, advantage to our race leader. But you say that's as close to no gain at all. 9/10 of a second gain, so not too far out of the background of the shot, will be the red and black Schubert Motorsport BMW. And we have had a change of position in Cup 2. 902 is now leading the class from, and apparently we're going to have to look to see where the green flag is. Now, this is contentious. If a green flag's being shown, it means you come to the end of a yellow flag area. Car facing backwards, it's had a spin, damaged the barriers possibly a little bit, but just wait. And there's the overtaking manoeuvre. Where's the green flag? Where's the green flag? There's the green flag. To my eye, that move's been made too soon.
1: Yeah, it's very opportunistic, I would say, and I would, if I was being the overtaking car there, I think I'd be questioning that one with the team and just saying, have a look at that. But unless there's something additional, that does look a little bit early.
0: Well, we see it again and again. And we're just hearing that actually the green flag that we could see was the second. So the driver who made the jump was correct. That's always the question. Normally, okay, Snowy, wind your neck back all of a week. What is the sequence of showing a green flag after a yellow?
1: Well, immediate. There's no
0: exactly.
1: no bit in between.
0: But you see one, don't you?
1: Yep.
0: Okay, so that could be cross communication between a couple of the marshals' posts. And bear in mind how many there are. It could be a misheard signal. Hang the green out at code at marshals' post. Can't hear it.
1: Yeah, and I'm not asking for the replay again of the. I would like to see the replay again of that, because I can't see one in the shade on the right when the driver makes move in the first place in the shadow. That's not to say it's not there or that the driver's not right. I haven't seen it on the little bit of VT I've got. I'm intrigued by that one.
0: Me too, because it's exactly that. If I did want to see a replay, I'd like to have the right-hand side of the shot. You know, having been told to look for the green flag, you're not entirely sure where it's going to be. And did I just miss that in the gloom, in the shade, the deep shade at one point? But anyhow, what we now have is 900 leading the class, 902 in second place. But that's one. We'll keep an eye on the warning screens. Did we say there was a stop-and-go penalty a short while ago? Yes, I think we did. We
1: yes.
0: did for the number 5 Porsche. So that's going to fall down
1: yes.
0: the order. No longer. It's shown pace. It started in, I think, 9th or 10th position. 10th position for Black Falcon. Showed its pace, but it's been in the wars a little bit. And sometimes you can end up being in the wars, have no scratch on the car, but you're simply getting things wrong in the pit. We've seen cars done for speeding in the pit lane and so on. Such an annoying penalty, but you know, unfortunately well earned, and that's a sadness. Just can't believe these conditions. It's just so wonderful to be able to see the scenes and the sights from on any of the onboard footing. It is the most extraordinary circuit, the Nürburgring Nordschleife, and it can be seen from in so many different ways. In many ways the best way to see it, it's fabulous to go to some of the places around the circuit, the classic corners, and look down on the cars. It's better still to drive around the circuit, but better still is probably being treated with a pro driver taking you around with a bit of onboard camera footage. And then certainly, I mean, when Max Verstappen was competing in the 24 hours, I know that's not part of this series, but he had to do some NLS rounds to get there. His overtaking had people who'd never seen this circuit, let alone these cars before, just going, oh my golly. And that, you know, is extraordinary. Even within this race, you could be driving carts in the third slowest class, but you still be able to pass two other classes of cars. So you have that advantage. It's how you use it that really shapes this race, because as we know, you get something slightly wrong, someone goes off, and you end up with slow zones. And it's an inevitable sort of creature of this race, if you will.
1: Just bear in mind, Bruce, that it's only 6 years ago that we had the dreaded COVID pandemic across the world, and we had DNLS, which is digital NLS, which
0: you did
1: some commentary with. But there was a new generation of fans that came on board for that when the world stopped, and we've got that's a BMW in
0: a
1: the
0: BMW stopped
1: M240i in the barrier.
0: Yeah, penultimate corner.
1: That's going to be a code 60.
0: Yeah, 167. And
1: just to finish my point quickly, while you find
0: 667
1: was that there were a new generation of people came into that then, in, let's say late teens, early twenties, that cottoned onto that because of COVID, thought this is great, fabulous, look at this circuit. And then didn't realise it really existed and thought it was a digital circuit. And then found it was a real one. And then to see people like, or see onboards of it, and then to see people like Max Verstappen come and race in it, it's just expectations beyond belief.
0: Well, it is. And one of the drivers who spreads a lot of this message is a British driver called Jimmy Broadbent. Mm. Has a huge following on social media for doing these races. In fact, he was racing last weekend in a Ford Mustang 1965 model with Alex Brundle, yes he was, at Silverstone, and something else completely different. So he's bringing his own group of fans in as well, But for most people, they see it and they go, oh, that is just extraordinary. Well, we've been watching it for years and you've raced it. Yes, it is extraordinary, extremely extraordinary. So you could see the number 667 BMW
1: and
0: has managed to pull
1: Jimmy
0: away.
1: Jimmy Broadbent was racing last weekend in BRDC Classic as well, wasn't he?
0: That's what I was saying, yeah, the Ford Mustang.
1: Yeah.
0: And then he's racing here this weekend. We saw him, I was about to comment, we had some footage of him, but then he exited the car. He'll probably get another stint towards the end of the race. But, you know, he brings something different. And, yeah, it puts eyes on the most extraordinary race. And that's for the good of everyone. Now, I'm just trying to see who was on board 667 at the time. Aidan Mulready is an Irish driver who's based in the States. He's, a United Airlines pilot. Apologies, Aidan, if I've got the wrong airline for you there. But let's see. He's sharing that car with Pedro Zalta, a British racer, Adam Sharp. Scroll down to see where they were. They were running in the BMW M240i Racing Cup. Fiercely contested category. But that little... quite a big contact with the barriers. Quite possibly it took two to tango at that particular corner. It's a very, very busy place when you're trying to get through the penultimate corner. You're flicking to the right and then have to immediately turn left.
1: I was just thinking about that because it looks like it's gone straight on. And it can be that if they're both trying to go through the corner together, they've sideswiped one of them and one's pushed the other off straight on, as it were. Great deal of cement dust, isn't it, basically? What were the trade term for it is the industry term it is for these days, but it used to be called cement dust, didn't it, for one of the Porsches in the pit lane, which is the 945 entry. I'm suggesting that's got a kaput gearbox or something of that ilk, or even perhaps even worse being its engine, because it's up on its jacks. There's a few oil trays underneath it, but there's an awful lot of stuff being used to soak up fluid there. So just very, very quickly, just going back to that green flag. Ian McCarthy, once again, done one of his famous... Ian, I love you for this. Thank you so much. Ian will rewind and then freeze frame and capture and send us a little image. We said we couldn't see the flag on the right for that car that did the overtaking. We thought it had jumped early because we couldn't see it in the shadow. It's because it was on the left-hand side. It was a light board. And it's almost obscured by the intervention vehicle. So the driver was absolutely right. There was one on the left-hand side first. He was going past, and then we saw the second one. So he was absolutely right. There were two green flags. As was our producer telling us that there were two green flags. We didn't doubt it. We just wanted to interrogate it.
0: We doubt nobody. Maybe that's where we're going wrong. I don't know.
1: Uh-huh.
0: And unfortunately for Aidan, who was very kind,
1: I doubt it.
0: Aidan came across Aidan Mulready. He was the driver on board 667, but we haven't seen how that ended up in the tire wall at BMW that was dragged clear. And he came across and joined us, I think it was at the 24 Hours of Nürburgring, wasn't it? Came across. Very personable, based in the States, Irish father who's deeply invested in motor racing through his career.
1: There's no other way.
0: No. All in all, don't go.
1: Exactly.
0: Slow progress from the Hout Racing Team Mustang. Remember, that was in second. It was a little bit of contretemps, a bit of misunderstanding, and a clatter up the back from the Euro Motorsport Mercedes, which subsequently retired. But suddenly, creeping its way forward towards the top 10. This is an impressive drive from the Hout Racing Team. Frank Stippler, driver on board at the time, is now back on board. His lap pace is very good, as you'd expect. His last lap was, well, everyone's last laps were slow. He was bang on the money with his last lap. So what's the next target? Well, he's a full minute down on Gabriele Piana's number 5 Black Falcon team Porsche. So to be honest, with an hour and 44 minutes remaining in this race, he's probably not going to claw that back. But there's the target. That's what he's going for. And for Lucas Stoltz, who's leading the race... As at the end of lap 29, in comes Jens Klingmann. So just remember, he was about 7 seconds off the tail of the race leader. He's made his pit stop. He's got time for one further pit stop, but his final pit stop will be about a lap before Lucas Stoltz's, or the number 80 Winwood Racing Mercedes. And it will be about 23 seconds longer. So I think effectively there's going to be a half minute deficit after those final pit stops. So it's looking better and better for the car we're riding on board with, the Winwood Racing Mercedes. They've done the hard yards, they keep pressing on, but we've still got time. An hour and 43 minutes remain in this race, so not far short of half of a regular NLS round. But it's up to the drivers to keep looking for the flags, keep looking for any signalling from the side. Do not pick up a penalty, do not muck up your pit stops.
1: Well, talking of penalty, don't forget that the number 5 Black Falcon Porsche, currently pedalled by Gabriella Piani, will have a 1 minute penalty added at the end because it came into the pits at the start of the race. So he started from the pit lanes, you get a 1 minute penalty for doing that.
0: Ah, okay, good work. Right, so at the moment he's quite a long way down, he's in
1: plus
0: eighth,
1: I think
0: place
1: he's
0: overall.
1: Got another penalty as well.
0: It has, it's got a stop and go penalty.
1: Correct,
0: for 30
1: seconds. So it's got that, and it's 1 minute for starting from the pit lane. Yeah.
0: Gosh. Still yellow flags, and I think possibly yellow and red stripe flags at the entrance to the final complex of corners. There's a pickup has pulled into position to block off the inside line. Of course, that's where we had the 667 BMW go off, and there was a big question, did it jump, was it pushed, or did it just simply find a slippery circuit? Actually, cement dust being dropped from that pickup out of a little hopper going to the outside line, and again, not always easy to see, but then midway through the corner there's a line, the Toyota's just going over it now with those course vehicles. Gosh, they're so good at working in tandem, looking for a gap in the traffic when they can go across on that racing line, drop the quick dry cement dust, and at least start making the penultimate corner safe. And it's so tricky here. I mean, when you come up the rise and into that final complex, the barriers we're looking at in the background of the shot, they look as though they're at 9 degrees across the track. It's a much, much sharper corner than you realise. But also, you think how long you've been in a straight line and then just that little kink into Tiergarten. Your brain has probably recalibrated, just making that final corner all the more difficult. So the course vehicle's actually ducking away from back into an access road there. And more course vehicles going out as they've been doing drop-offs, or are they going out to pick up? Or is it going to be a case of another batch of cement dust that they could drop from a hopper in that one? But still, a lot of management going on. Car number one, Maxi Moosten, just takes that over. That's the FK Performance BMW M4 GT3 that has shown very decent, comfortable pace this weekend so far. And Ugo de Vilde has taken over for the final two stints, one regular length, one shorter one, to get through to the end of the race. He's taken over that number 77 BMW, and with the dint of this pit stop and the final pit stop being longer than the car he's competing against, when Mercedes, suddenly it's very much advantage to windward. But where and how? I mean, they could be serving their pit stop at a time when there are loads of full course yellows around the circuit and slow zones. So generally we have slow zones rather than full course yellows here, but it's a long lap and you could have an interruption when your rival's just getting a clear run around the lap. So nobody's setting fast lap times at the moment by dint simply of having so many zones that are slow. And waved yellow flags, the latest one is Schrauben Schwanz, so right towards the end of the lap just before we get to the Kleiner carousel. I'm just looking for people that are actually having good battles. The best battle at the moment is actually in 12th place overall. You go, why are you getting excited over that? Well, it's the Cup 2 class battle. It's back with 900 ahead of 902, so Koslowski for Black Falcon ahead of Team Liqui Moly's entry of Ryan Harrison, but they have nothing between them, just over a second. And Porsche 913, I'm not sure we've laid eyes on that in this race so far. It's running in the Cup 2 category, and it's entered by Bill and Jim Cameron. And looking nice and neat and comfortable. I'd say this is one of the better tools to compete in this circuit when you're confident in your racing. To race a 911 around here is something very special, I'd suggest.
1: I think racing anything around here is pretty special. I'm not taking away your point,
0: yeah,
1: Bruce. I just,
0: well,
1: I
0: you are a bit.
1: Not,
0: you know.
1: No, not intentionally. Wow.
0: We're past the 4 hour mark. I should be nursing a cold beer by now.
1: Yes, yes, somebody's tired. Yeah. there wasn't the point I was trying to make, but a 911 or a, I think I'd love to drive around a GT3 Merc around here. That would be quite something. That nice big V8 up front, that deep bass growl it's got, it just looks purposeful, which you're not going to see from the inside of it, of course, but that would be something I'd love to run around here. I'd probably do something like a, I don't know, took me about an hour to do a lap nowadays, but that's all right. Get a sub-hour, we're okay.
0: Yeah, just stopping to sign autographs and
1: exactly.
0: all that.
1: said no one ever, that's not going to happen. Yes.
0: Haven't seen too much of the 992 Mante class car. It's not running in SP9, it's SP Pro. So it's probably got some development parts for next year. That's sort of how that category exists. Running all on its own class, but the two Griesmans and Marco Holtz are Marcus on board at the moment. But, you know, again, it's a testing ground, it's a test bed. Waved yellow flags. We saw the course vehicles pulling up at the final sequence at Hohenrein, and they're putting a lot of cement dust down there. And the Mustang that's worked its way now up the order a little bit to 11th, Frank Stippler just bottled up behind a couple of Cup 2 class cars. Let's take a look as the camera swings around, and yeah, it's saying code 60. In fact, it looks so all is done there, I think, but the yellow flags are still held, so you can't go chasing off hare and scare him, I'm afraid. End of this lap, we'll get a clearer picture of the gap between here we go, Lucas Stoltz dives into the pits. So 29 laps on board, so it's absolutely 30 laps on board, so they're sticking to their script despite going a lap early for their first pit stop. Most cars were coming after 7s, they came in after 6, but since then it's been 8 laps, 8 laps, 8 laps, and that's what's got us up to this point. And then it means their final pit stop is going to be shorter than some of their rivals. So they've pushed hard to make sure they could do things as they want them. Oh, the Mustang driver being very cautious, trying to get past the Cup 2 Porsche. In fact, the car that's... It's the Cup 2 battle. He's picked off the pair of them, but you could certainly see that Frank Stippler was using his experience and using a lot of caution, not wanting to put his nose where it wasn't wanted. It's worth losing 2 or 3 seconds for sure for that. But what he doesn't want is any further damage, because when you pick up damage on a car early in the race, it could be a long time to be going around with the bodywork that's a little bit loose. You have that whole concept, oh, am I going to be having more and more things come off my car, because anything that's weakened, airflow gets into it. When you're doing 185 miles an hour down straight, or maybe slightly more, that's not a good thing. So I'm sure the car's behaviour is not as you'd want, but you just got to stay on top of it, be conversant with how it's handling, how it's feeling, how you feel having a car like that.
1: So we've got a little bit of a change up at the top, are we not, with what it shakes out after this, with Stoltz and Fontana into the pits. This is Winwood and Guion Racing. Mercedes in the Porsche. Times haven't been as quick as I thought they might be today, Bruce. I thought they might... Maybe it's possibly a little bit too hot.
0: I think so.
1: As in track temperature. I just thought it would be a little bit quicker. I wasn't expecting lap records to be shattered or anything like that, but I just thought 3 or 4 seconds quicker.
0: Yeah, I think what we've had is pretty much from the moment they got into traffic, there have been incidents at various points around the circuit, or repairs, and that just spikes your gun. No matter how well you drive around the rest of that, you're not going to make up for having slow zones. There's nothing they can do about it. Last lap, Lucas Stoltz on his way into the pit, so you can probably take a few seconds off that from where he entered the pit lane. 9:17. You know, these are not quick laps. Ironically, it was quicker than the chasing.
1: Yeah, that's now
0: Klingman.
1: Yeah, but overall, I mean, I'm talking a bit of rubbish as usual to prove the point. But, you know, 7:55 for the Winwood Mercedes and a 7:57 for the second place Porsche are quick times, particularly when ADAC target time is to keep the cars at 8 minutes a lap. That's what they want them to achieve consistently. And the way they do that was with various disciplines and elements of balance of performance, so we can restrictors and aero and things like that and whatever, so we can slow cars down just to make sure it's even. It's always a received with mixed emotions is balance of performance, because you suddenly get something comes up. What, let's say somebody comes out with a new Ferrari or an Evo package on a model, and it suddenly the engineers developed it, and it's suddenly light years ahead, and it's let's say magically 2 seconds of that quicker. Though it's immediately hit with some kind of balance of performance to slow it down, so it can be restrictors on the engines to slow them, literally reduce the amount of air. Everybody talks about fuel consumption of our road cars, race cars, obviously phenomenal, but it's a fuel-air mixture, so you take in a vast amount of air. So the restrictors are usually like a trumpet, a carbon-type trumpet, and I remember years ago when we were doing it, it used to be a thing called a stall test, where you literally, it was quite physically a tennis ball on the end of a stick, and the scrutineer's eligibility, not safety scrutineers, would come round. You'd have to run the engine, and you'd push this tennis ball into the end on the stick, and it should starve the engine of air, and the engine should stall, hence stall test. And I remember one particular 24-hour at Spa where there was a Viper that passed the stall, well, failed the stall test because it kept running. The revs dipped and it carried on running, and they were like, interesting, where else is it getting? So that kind of exposed that one.
0: The history of motorsport is littered.
1: Yes. It was the fact that when they put the second stall test on the other side, it being a V10, on the Chrysler Viper, or Dodge Viper, whichever brand it was, and it dipped again significantly to the point we thought it was going to stall, and it didn't. It still recovered from a very low set of revs and came back to a tickover point. So it's like, that's kind of exposed that there's a lot of air being taken in somewhere else that shouldn't be.
0: The fire would not stop burning.
1: Absolutely, yes. Just keep giving me oxygen, baby.
0: Still can't see why we've got the waved yellow flags, or the static yellow flag. It might even be yellow and red for slippery surface at the final corner, because there are no cars within camera shot.
1: Is that from the damage for the... Is there still stuff on the track from where the BMW went off?
0: No, not that I could see.
1: No, I couldn't either. I just wonder if that was the...
0: Or last lap, but it may be the camera angle is just not picking up something a little earlier in the corner, maybe the clearing up more of the oil spill, because certainly something pitched that Aidan Mulready-driven BMW around at that point. Don't think driver error was part of that equation.
1: So he received outside assistance? He received outside assistance.
0: Not when he's flying.
1: No. Hopefully not, no. Well, we're coming up to a matter of seconds of the final 1 hour, 30 minutes, 90 minutes to go. It is still the Winward Racing Mercedes GT3. Lucas Stoltz at the wheel of that. That's car number 80. This is, the car, if you're just joining, is the car that won the 24-hour race here back in May, with Lucas Stoltz as part of that team. In second place, that's a pro car. Pro-Am take second, third and fourth positions at the moment, with Gorian Assenheimer Rump in the Porsche, in three Porsche 911s. Bunagel is in the Müller Motorsport, my apologies. Schubert is in fifth place. Hugo de Vilde at the wheel of that car. And then... the first non-German brand has moved its way up to sixth place for the moment, which is the Renazzo Motorsport Lamborghini Huracan. But of course, that is in the pit as well, so that will now recycle down again. I just wanted to say what it was there on the screen at position 5.
0: Yeah, no, exactly. That's always the thing. You have sort of a spread of 2.5-3 laps over which people make their pit stops later in the race. Earlier, it's normally a spread of 1, possibly 2. So it does take a while for everything to settle down, but all will become relatively crystal clear after the next and final round of pit stops. They'll do them as late in the race as they can, but just remember that the lap is 25 kilometres around. You don't want to go, well, I thought I had enough fuel for the car to do another lap. And it's happened across the years, trust me.
1: There's a story of, I won't allow the people to remain nameless, but there's a story of a historic Formula One race at supporting the British Grand Prix within the last, let's say, 10 years or so.
0: Okay.
1: And the car that was most likely to win it, I think it was on pole, the team owner enjoyed the highlight event, shall we say, enjoyed being more involved in the team than he would do normally. The team didn't necessarily share that view on the basis of, it's great that you own the car and allow it to be raced and run by us properly and have a proper driver in it, but no, at the British Grand Prix support race, he wanted to be involved in it, and he decided his role was going to be working out the fuel calculations for the car. they disagreed with his calculation, and the car led all the way round until the final lap when it ran out of fuel at the British Grand Prix support race. I will just leave that at that.
0: You just must feel such a whatever.
1: I've heard that story from the driver's point of view, and there wasn't a swear word involved. It was just utter heartache and pain of unbelievably. I'm leading a historic Formula One race at a British Grand Prix support race with how many corners to go? I've started the last lap and yes, out of fuel. I'm wondering whether BMW went off at Hauraken at the very end of the lap. Is the fluid down or something still? But they would be treating that, wouldn't they, surely?
0: Well,
1: I'm not trying to speculate, Bruce. I'm just trying to work out why we've still got that there.
0: Yeah.
1: Because it's got Repsol barriers there. It's not Armco, so there's nothing needs repairing in that sense. No, there's no activity there, so I'm not quite sure why we've got a... I'm not doubting anybody. I'm just trying to understand it.
0: As the corner went to the right before it swerves left onto the start-finish straight, you're leaving Hoheichen... Hohenrein. They put the quick dry up to the turning point of the penultimate corner, did not go through the corner on round, and obviously they feel it was only dumped to that particular point. That is just out of the camera angle there, so it's hard to pick up. Right, the car's back beyond that point. They get the get-up-and-go flag, the green flag, and take off all over again. What's the gap between 900 and 902? Fighting over 12th position, but more importantly, fighting over the lead in Cup 3. Well, the gap between them on the start-finish line was 6/10 of a second, so that's going to be intense, I would suggest, all the way through to the finish. But at the moment, it's advantage... for car 900's Benjamin Koslowski from Atlanta in Georgia. So he'll be having a good time here, but being kept on his toes is very much a factor in this race. And in fact, the battle for the Porsche Cup 2 class, you might as well have had this at the end of the second hour, let alone getting past 4.5 hours in this race, nose to tail, and swapping and changing from time to time, but at the moment it's advantage for Koslowski. There he goes, being chased by Ryan Harrison here. Remember, there's that misunderstanding with a bit of overtaking earlier in the race. Harrison seemed to hand the pace back almost immediately, so that was good. We don't want things to be settled in the courtroom after the race. And another car being done, potentially speeding in the pit lane, another car from one of the BMW classes. Oh, that won't help there. No time in this race. But conditions still fab. Again, now we have to just check on the progress of our drivers. Patrick Assenheimer listed as the race leader. We've got a car all but stopped. In fact, has stopped.
1: Has stopped, yes,
0: along
1: right.
0: The Dossinger Herb, one of the Porsche Caymans. Can't tell which class of Porsche Cayman there is, because there are some... Not just in Cup 2.
1: It's car 420.
0: 420, I'd guess, since it's on the screen. It's very good of them, isn't it? And that's...
1: right by a gap in the barriers there, so nearly. The intervention vehicle can just come out and neatly position itself and reverse up towards it. Make sure your parking centres work in that VW. Don't back into the front of the Porsche. Very neatly done. How professional is that by the... officials there. That's neatly done, almost along the white line, just to get back to that Porsche and get a rope on it quickly. I suggest that we pulled into that place very, very quickly to one side. Lucas Stoltz is past that, back onto the pit straight, and gets going because he's into a green zone area once again.
0: Looking good. The gap we have to look to is principally the gap between Lucas Stoltz, car number 80, race leader. Well, he's second at the moment because by pitting out of sequence, Patrick Assenheimer has moved ahead, but that's not a real position. Can see no impediment now, and I think the advantage is such for Lucas Stoltz. Done his pit stop, back out onto the circuit, that he can just stroke it. And really almost the most interesting point, one has to assume that number 80 Mercedes is going to win this race, because it will have an advantage over most of its rivals at its final pit stop, and his lead is comfortable. Nothing is ever forever, though, is it? Because we've got number 878 off at the side of the circuit. It's like you try and take the back entrance. Oh, no, where do I have to go? I have to go... Oh, yeah, yeah, out there. And, again, the M2 racing class has people from all over the world.
1: Your point being there that there's a three-way split ahead of you on the track there where that BMW has just had its sprint, 878, where the left-hand side of the track is going left into Sabine Schmidt's hairpin. The middle bit of the track is the Grand Prix circuit looping back. And the right-hand part of the track there, marked off, is the actual pit lane entrance. So it's kind of like those sort of multi-way junctions of which way do I go? To the middle of the road or not?
0: Yes.
1: And he had chosen the middle of the road, but quite very wisely went to the left and rejoined the track.
0: Yeah, so much to learn. If you come here for your first time, there's no way you should start it with a car in the top class. It's far better for a lower speed, learning the vagaries of the circuit, also where you're supposed to pull off. And again, still the slow pace along the Dossinger, which denies a lot of drivers their chance to...
1: I'm guessing that Porsche that was pulled back then wasn't pulled into the area intervention vehicle came out from, but it's been pulled back to the pits at their request. Sorry, Bruce, I didn't mean to cut across you.
0: No,
1: sorry.
0: Not at all. No, I'm sure you're right.
1: I wouldn't go that far. I didn't mean to interrupt you, that was all.
0: You've been sitting on your hands for 5 hours waiting to cut in. But
1: Manners are far more important than facts.
0: Damn right. Stop speaking in public. So, again, this global mix, this global draw. Wave yellow flags, we'd quite like to not see them for a while yet, which would mean there are no further incidents to clear up. But while incidents need clearing up, they are out and made plain and obvious for the drivers.
1: I'll state a lot. There's a long code 60 approaching Flansgarden, which becomes... Sorry, a code 120 halfway through it, then it becomes a code 60. That's still... all the way there until we get to Schwalbensfans before it's clear again.
0: It's quite frustrating if you've juggled your driver lineup, keeping your fastest driver for last, and they're having to run many of their laps way below their normal happy sort of racing pace around the circuit.
1: And a close up of there was a camera angle there on a number 19 R8

0: keep seeing smoke in the trees in the background, of course, is probably the potential of the drifting going on down at the bottom part of the Grand Prix circuit. I certainly hope that's no more, nothing else than that, and not any barbecues or wildfires or anything like that.
1: Yeah, well, we warned them.
0: Don't do it.
1: Don't do it, but that is a constant.
0: We are not that angry.
1: It's a constant feature at the Nürburgring, down because we're not using the entirety of the Grand Prix loop, the drift show down there through the day. So quite a lot to the drivers and the fans, particularly the fans and their families, to see and do. There's a great big arena on the other side of the circuit. Right, a bit of overtaking potentially happening down into the first corner. The Renato Lamborghini having a bit of a play with the Jutta Audi, a car that had its problems early in the race. And as a consequence is...
0: same engines?
1: Further that back. I know, it's extraordinary. But just going back to this whole element about GT3 and balancing the top class, if you don't balance it, you'll end up with maybe two or three manufacturers. By balancing it, you get more. You get diversity. You get 10 to 12 manufacturers. So, and the racing isn't artificial. So, why not? Why not do it?
0: I said, why wouldn't you? Encourages more people to come out, incentivizes people to say to build cars in the first place, teams to go and buy them, amateurs to come and race them and pay to race them, encourage pros to come along. That the whole thing is just a win-win situation, absolutely no pun intended.
1: No, yeah.
0: I don't mean two races.
1: None taken. None taken. Both hands.
0: You're too kind, yes.
1: But no, it's been...
0: top floor window.
1: It has been an extraordinary category, GT3. It's top class here. But again, you look down the order, and things like the Cup 2 category, so, so successful. And for them, a lot of the drivers in that, it's not a very big step up to GT3, so if they can master that, they're sort of in with a shout. They know sort of how they rank off the first test session.
0: I mean, you never would have predicted. We were talking earlier about some of the BRDC stuff, Classic Silverstone last weekend that you did with GT3 Legends and the cars, and how they've evolved in 20 years. And let's say the first 10 years was pretty well the same. And then suddenly at the 10-year mark, it grew. And again, at the 15, so 5 years later, it grew again enormously. But I would have never predicted. I wouldn't have said against it, but 20 years ago, I would never have said GT3 was going to be... to be what it is. It's quite extraordinary.
1: Yeah, it is, and it's down to the fact that a lot of people poo-poo the very thought of balanced performance. Some people deeply invested in the sport, but you have to put your hand up and say if you're wrong, because the success has been, I think we've had 20 different manufacturers.
0: Yeah, I understand.
1: Some are quite niche. You forget that people like Morgan had two different cars.
0: Yeah.
1: Ratified to compete in it, and of course still one of the most popular cars in GT3 terms, and it had some fairly good success on track. It was Bentley with their Continental.
0: Yes.
1: I remember having to interview a guy who was from Poland, but he lived in the UK, had a building company, and he used to take all his stuff to the place of work in his truck. It just really, really, really worked. But truck pulling off the circuit there, disturbing my thought pattern there for a second. But no, it's just the different cars you get to compete in. Now, which car is that? We see three names on it as we zoom in. I think it's a GT3 Audi.
0: Zooming in is one thing. It needs to be in focus. A Müller.
1: No, Müller. Okay. Try and work out what that is, but I'm
0: flicking. Is it an M4?
1: Not entirely sure, but I'm just having a quick look. Sorry, it rather disturbed me. I was trying to see what it was coming out into shot.
0: It's a fabulous... It's the Porsche Cayman, number 440.
1: Well, things still happening, and we've got just over an hour and a quarter remaining in this race. We're going to get prepared for the final flurry of pit stops, but before that, we will go away for an ad break. Saturdays in summer, in spring and in autumn, that means NLS racing action around the Nordschleife, and it's still as good as ever. We've got one car that played its cards very early, took a bit of a gamble by making its first pit stop a lap ahead of its rivals. That put it at a potential advantage at the start of the race, but a disadvantage at the end. But it's been bold, and also on top of that, consistently, it's been marginally quicker than every other car in the field. The car I'm talking about is Wynwood Racing Mercedes.

0: is Lucas Stoltz on board with Ralph Aaron, the driver who's come back from a neck injury inflicted at the Bathurst 12 hours at the start of February. First event back, what's he do? Sticks it on pole position. Then combining with Lucas Stoltz, they have had a peerless run. But slow zones where they didn't want them, where other rivals didn't manage to catch them, has meant the gap is there or thereabouts, but they are still in pole position on the grid and pole position potentially to win this one. This is longer than normal. It's 6 hours rather than four. A lot of concentration. We've had quite a few incidents. Barriers have been bent. Liquid has been dropped, but they are still there, effective race leaders in this event. And the margin between first and second? 19.3 seconds. That is big, but also the number 77 BMW behind them from Schubert Motorsport. That will have its final pit stop a lap earlier than the Mercedes, and that will cost them about an extra 23 seconds in their minimum pit stop time. So suddenly you're looking at the best part of it, just over 40 seconds, the effective margin between first and second, and surely that is enough to see them home. But as we've seen, Snowy, over the years, doing the NLS and the VLN before it, same championship, different name, things happen the whole way through to the end. Incidents.
1: They do, and it can happen. And of course, that calculator for the end of the pit stops and how it changes it, and it's drivers, strategists, is that what I'm trying to say, is they will sit there and watch things, play the long game, as you said earlier. Wait and wait and wait, and will it come through? And all of a sudden, you've got the advantage there of a little jump on a team next to you, and what looks like you're only a few seconds down can suddenly be handed back to you because of the rules. And it's not handed back to you, they've earned it, because they've read the rules better than anybody else, and they've worked it out and played the game, and away they go.
0: It is. It's a conscious... Sometimes you can find gold by doing something differently to your rivals. Other times you can look as though you're the monkey that opened the banana and threw away the fruit. It's so tricky, but I think combined excellent across the course of all the stints so far in this 6 hour blast for NLS 7 have put Wynwood Racing in a really, really strong position. They've already showed, of course, this year they are fantastic here on the Nordschleife with a great run in the 24 hours. That was the end of May. We're the 1st of August. We're flying through this summer, and the grass isn't green on this side or the other, but it's a brilliant place to come racing. And Wynwood Racing, look as though they've got things in control, but we still have more than an hour to go. Where is the challenge coming from? If you're Patrick Assenheimer, you hand over to your teammates, and it's not Dylan Pereira on board, it's car 48. Tobias Müller is on board at the moment. He's in fourth place. He's lost a little bit of ground. The Porsche battle is basically over third and fourth positions at the moment, and don't worry, that is not Porsche on Porsche in terms of class overtaking. That's just Tobias Müller trying to catch up with Arto Gorian. Arto's car started the lap best part of 4 seconds clear in third place overall, but none of those cars are close enough to challenge the Wynwood Racing Mercedes that's leading the race. The car that's giving chase, Hugo de Vilder's Schubert Motorsport BMW, is in second place, 19 seconds down, but its final pit stop will be longer by about 23 seconds. So effective lead for Lucas Stoltz and his teammate who's in the pit lane waiting to take over, and that's the driver who did so well on his racing return this weekend, Ralph Aaron. They are very much in the driving seat in this one. What else will come? What twists the tail will happen in this 6 hour race? You might say having an extra 2 hours gives another 50% more chance for incident if you simply do some...
1: Well, to go either way, isn't it? Yeah.
0: Some maths on that one. Still such a good battle to watch, though, is the battle. 12th and 13th position. Still that Cup 2 Porsche battle. 900 ahead of 902. I honestly don't think those cars have been more than a couple of seconds apart since the first hour of this race. Quite extraordinary. Bits of diving here, leading there, but Benjamin Koslowski, American racer, is leading from another American racer, Ryan Harrison. So they probably have previous at home, but they're having a really good scrap. Double waved yellows and a yellow and red slippery surface warning flag at Tiergarten. And to the naked eye, you can see skid marks on the track. You can see where quick drive's been put down on the outside of the circuit, but only just. But I still can't see. Ah, maybe possibly the barrier on the right-hand side of the tyre wall. That was further round than where, sorry, to my eye, than we saw Aidan Mulready go into the barriers. But that's the only place I could see. I keep thinking it might be a barrier that we can't quite see from the camera angle, the camera position. But it did seem to be a little bit crumpled at the far right-hand side of the barriers from a driver's point of view when they look at that wall that seems as though it's right across their path.
1: Yeah, we say it's still under code 60, that part of the circuit, as is Flants Garden, so there's something remedial there taking quite a while, quite a bit longer than we expected. So very nearly approaching the last hour. Camera shot back down the Dottinger from Tier Garden, which has been talked about. Double waved yellow is being presented on the left-hand side from our camera shot, right-hand side to drivers. Officials, obviously, marshal safely behind the barriers there, just producing that look. And slow right down.
0: The oil, it's a BMW estate car. It's very much the mode. Good to see that. Wasn't after the April Fool joke that forced the hand of BMW, who gained endless publicity by making the M3 Touring. But this one, car number 700, rather older in mean, but looks like that's been got together to sort of be in vogue. And great to see people having a sense of humour. And actually, we all know that estate cars actually can have a bit of an aerodynamic advantage. It's not going to trouble the front runners because that's not running in the very top class, as the Borgenhorst Aston Martin goes through. And of course, they were very, very delayed early in the race, so Christian Kronje is not able to push it all the way back up to the front of the field. He's sharing that with Dennis Fetzer, the Swiss racer.
1: It's actually listed as a... This is the 325. The QTQ Race Performance is the team that have entered it, and it is listed as a BMW 325i Combi.
0: Okay, Combi Estate. So it's,
1: yeah, exactly.
0: It's not a boiler, don't worry about that. It's not a gas boiler. Combi as in combination.
1: Can offer greatest torsion and rigidity as well in the state car.
0: Indeed.
1: And I think they look cool as well.
0: I do too. And I've definitely got an eye on an estate car because we're getting another dog in the end of August. So two big bow wows in the boot. You need a bit more space.
1: Because you like small dogs, don't you? Not.
0: Three iron.
1: Summed it up.
0: No, it's great to see something different. I mean, you know.
1: Absolutely.
0: Vintage. And, you know, hold on. These people aren't just out here for fun. They're out here for 6 hours of fun on the best circuit in the world. Tick, tick, tick. That really works for me. But lap pace, with the end of the lap being slowed by the code 60 there, no one's setting quick laps there. In fact, last lap for most of them was about anything north of 9 minutes. But actually, that said, our race leading... Hold on, let me just... flick an update, just double check that that wasn't the lap before. Servers being a little slow in upgrading all our timing screens today. Yeah, they were all north of 9 minutes. Between first and second, there was the exchange of a few tenths. Right, 8.75, again, running in some of these very well-supported junior categories that are a hugely important part of the mix, and that's the M2 racing class. And car 875 has FK Performance Motorsport. You notice a lot of these teams running cars across a lot of the classes because FK Performance have got Maxi Mouston fifth place overall in the top class, but this is the M2 Racing Cup class. And just doubling down to check where that is in the overall running. 76 is okay. Here we go. Running nicely in class. But 888 is the car leading the BMW class, and it's got a double champion, Franko Mijatovic. He's been champion in recent years with a couple of teams. He's very much a BMW man, so again, he might be scoring useful points all the time. But best placed BMW in the race is the Advan livery car, black and red, and Yokohama on the nose, so double sponsorship there And Hugo de Vilder, he is, unfortunately for him, going to have to make his final pit stop a lap earlier than the race leader. And I know I go on about it, but the length of your final pit stop is dictated according to how close it is in number of minutes to the end of the race. And the larger the number of minutes, the larger the number of seconds your pit stop must be. But all Hugo de Vilder, the young Belgian driver, can do is just keep pressing on. You never know. We've seen this over the years. We've had cars cruising to an apparent good result and then cruising nowhere at all. 6 hours, high temperatures, hard work. Not just for driver, but for machinery too. Gap between first and second is now 27.3 seconds. So that has gone out. That has increased where the Schubert Motorsport crew were praying it would come down. And the reason it's gone out so much, there was an 8 second difference. Lucas Stoltz, race leader, lapped in 9 minutes and 5. Again, that's a slow time because of the slow zone and other elements around the circuit as the barriers are still being rebuilt. And then the chasing Hugo de Wilder. So Wynwood Racing have very big grasp on this race. Just remember, who qualified on pole? They did, with their Mercedes. Who led into the first corner? They did. Who opened up a little bit of a lead? They did. But the two cars that weren't too far off the tail, about 4 seconds further back, what did they do? They crashed into each other. Over the smallest of incidents, and it's still up for debate, and I'm sure both of the level-headed drivers, Frank Stippler in the Mustang that was hit, and Adam Christodoulou, who clipped him with the Era Motorsport Mercedes, have different views, but maybe when they go back over all the footage, they'll see whether one or both of them were getting it right or getting it wrong. But, you know, they will wait and see and find out. But by removing those two, thereafter, Wynwood Racing has been on a smooth run.
1: He's also currently got the fastest lap of the race, which is unlikely to change now, I would say. Great job. And if the result is as it predicts now, with just over, literally a couple of minutes over, 1 hour to go, then what a return to racing. In fact, it's been what a return to racing now, even if the car stopped right at this point. They'd like the win. But what a return for Ralph Aaron. We were talking about mental side of understanding of the incident that happened back in Bathurst in February for him. And how a driver to deal with that and not being able to do anything for 2 months and not being able to get fit and go to the gym and the dark bits and the doubt and self-doubt, etc. All those things that must go through and play on your mind. And then to come back, and I said, even if the thing stopped now with, I always joke about, you know, a fuel pump or a fuse stopped with it now, they could walk away head high, absolutely no doubt of doing everything absolutely right. To get it across the line and be the first boss to check the flag would be the icing on the cake. But right now, 5 hours in, they have done the most amazing job. And Ralph Aaron, I think, he will sleep so well tonight.
0: He will, because
1: probably the best he has in 3 months.
0: Yeah, because you're back, aren't you?
1: Yeah.
0: And it's amazing how many, not just sports people, if you ever meet someone who's a professional dancer, you know, doing 2 or 3 shows a day or whatever, they're all broken to some extent. They're all working around injuries. You know, some of the toughest people you'll meet will be ballet dancers. Because, you know, the show must go on. But, you know, can I nurse it through to the end of the season? Can I X and Y? And obviously a lot of rugby players play with injuries because you never not got a knock here or a bruised muscle there.
1: Well, because they're a different breed.
0: Yeah, indeed. And beer doesn't always make it better. It does feel as though it does, but
2: psychologically it does.
0: Yes, yes. Rehydrate, must rehydrate.
1: Exactly.
0: The wind.
1: Yes, well, you had hydration breaks decades ago, didn't you? they were just post-match.
0: After, yes, yes.
1: I think I have to call that now, post-match hydration break. There we go.
0: Oh, he's overdone.
1: I like that.
0: He's overdone it again.
1: Yeah, it is. Gone too hard too soon.
0: Right, blink of an eye, or a slight pause in the eye blinking, and we'll be at just 1 hour to go. 6 hours here today. Seventh round of the championship. Two races had to be sort of knocked off the championship because of the first one of all, because the weather was so cold. The car, you know, just nothing could function. Still barrier repairs going on. Background of one of the shots, looking back from our just totally enthralling Porsche Cup 2 battle. Now in 11th to 12th places overall, and it is next to nothing between the pair of them. Either of these crews, crew number 900 or 902, will remember this race for just the most fantastic scrap. You've got no guarantee the cars can run together. Someone could interrupt them, could interrupt their pace. There could be an incident in front of one, not the other. They're separated. They have not been separated. And it has just been the most fantastic race for the pair of them and for the fans, because when you can watch it from trackside, you can watch it on TV, you can listen to it, and it's just relentless. And this would have been astonishing if it had run to the four-hour mark, the traditional end time of this race. But we've got two extra hours. What have they done? They've packed in two more hours, or so far, one extra hour, 1 hour still to go, and they're still nose to tail. It's still Ben Koslowski. That's the black and red Black Falcon Team Zimmerman car, and getting a tow from it, as it has, lap after lap, fellow American racer Ryan Harrison, Team Liqui Moly by Black Falcon. They're running in the Liqui Moly white with blue and red stripe livery. And the slow zone up ahead, no overtaking, and so 902 gets right under the rear wing of 900. They will go up through the final sequence of corners where the slow zone is out for slippery surface. Tell you what, I'm going to have a little... Oh, and the cars in front all but come to a stop, so luckily there wasn't a collision between those. But you can be sure when they turn out of the corner, the final corner onto the start-finish straight, the hammer is going to be down, throttle mass through the floor. And see you can get the better run down to turn one. But with one, two, four cars across their nose, any one of those cars could have a role to play when they take the rush to the first corner. Any single one of the cars in front. The green flag is only as they come over the gantry. And what's happening? They're nose to tail going into the pits. I thought that might just be coming. And some of the cars coming to the pits take a different line because they have to actually go to garages elsewhere. This is going to run to the very end. And of course, being both Black Falcon cars, they're in neighbouring pit garages. They'll have to be put up on the dollies, swung around through 45 degrees, and what's happened, this six-hour race for them is about to turn into a one-hour blast to the finish. It's been a blast from the very start, but one slip for either of these cars, and things could get really unfortunate in terms of battle won or battle lost. Who's going to come out on top? For now, by the length of one car, it's 900, the Team Zimmerman car, entered by Black Falcon, that has the lead. But what a lead. Next to nothing.
1: Liqui Moly, to me, still synonymous with Australian-entered cars. It's always that part of the world to me. Just certain brands are synonymous, aren't they? And so you see certain liveries or sponsors, and you just think of a certain thing, whether it be a point in F1 or sports cars or whatever. I just see Liqui Moly and I just think Australia.
0: Do you?
1: Yeah.
0: I always think German racing.
1: There you go.
0: Interesting, interesting. Right, Benja Ites is climbing on board, taking over from Koslowski. So he's put into the 900. That's the car that's leading, as I say, by one car length in the Porsche Cup, the Cup 2 class for 911 GT3 Porsches. So he's got a lot of responsibility, but Benja has plenty of experience here, so I'd say that's a very good person to put in the car. Raphael Renhofer did lead the class in the first stint, but the leading Cup 2 has never been more than, yeah, that's enough. That'll do. Very, very tight indeed. Oh, so many things can happen in an hour around here. It's just, but yet they have stayed relentlessly nose to tail, bumper to bumper. There had been a place change, and then there was a question mark about where was the green flag, were the one, were the two. And we thought that the Team Zimmerman car had gone a little bit early, but it seems they were within their rights. As I say that, I quickly look up to the screen to see if any more punishments are coming anybody's way. Not so much about cars that are the sharp end of the field, so that's good. You never like someone who's laboured long and hard to get a good result. Equipe Vitesse, unfortunately, they're running SP9 AM. They've got a failed to manage code 60 under investigation, and then later still under investigation. Maybe they did it twice. We will see. So the pits largely with cars from the Cup 2 class and some of the other BMW classes down there alongside those Porsches. But for those on the track, again, we're not running at enormously high pace at the moment simply because of the slow zones out on circuit and leaving the pit stops. That battle for Cup 2 honours. It looks like a second or so has been gained, maybe 2 seconds even, by Benja Ites, taking over from Benjamin Koslowski, and only now just accelerating back onto the circuit. So the Chilean driver, all concentration. got a job to do, and he's suddenly found a tiny little buffer, in fact pretty much as that car's had all race. He turns out of turn one at the very point, hitting the apex of turn one is the chasing 902 still, and it's Vasa Teure who's taken over that, and Benja Itez who's in 900. Let's see what they can do. What's left on the clock? 55 minutes.
1: What was the gap between those as they came in?
0: It was a car's length.
1: Yeah.
0: They were nose to tail, and when they've come out, there's about a 2-second gap between them. And they came from neighbouring garages, so one could take a look at the other, but certainly Benja Ite's crew did it slightly the better. And immediately Ben Ite's trying to put any other car he can find between himself, between him and his chasing rival. I'd say the gap's out to about 3 seconds now. So Bender's been very hard on the throttle as soon as he got out, just getting that little break. And it's that whole thing. When he gets around to the Dossinger-Hoa, the last thing he wants is the chasing car, the Liqui Moly car, to be close enough to get a tow. So he might have done enough already, but who knows at what point around the circuit he's going to be backed up. And then again, when you get to the end of the lap, when everybody slows down for the slow zone into that final sequence of corners, some people seem to slow down a bit more than others. And that really can hinder you when you've been chipping away to gain a tenth of a second here, a tenth of a second there. But yes, it's about 2.5 to 3 second margin as they go over the two Sabine Schmitz curves. And right now into Hats and back, a twist to the left, a twist to the right, a twist to the left, tightens, barriers hard on drivers left. Bit of shade falling across the track there to give that sort of dappled light that really is nobody's friend at all, because it's just hard to define where everything is. Is there any liquid down on the surface? And don't forget, these drivers are just getting on board, but neither of them have been in the car for about 2 to 3 hours, so it is a bit of a voyage into what the heck's out there. But Leon Vasa Teure, well, he can still see Benja Itez, but a few more corners he may not be able to. In fact, he goes up towards Flugplatz. You can't see the black and red Team Zimmermann car, and I would suggest that Benjamin Itez is on an absolute flyer to get away, make himself invisible as much as he can. Yeah, he stretched it to more than 3 seconds. He has really been on it, the Chilean. Can be seen a little further around the lap, but only on the straight, on the longer straight, so he's doing a good job. But, well, will Vasa Teure come back? We will find out. But then, where's the traffic for? Right across the nose of Benja Itez. Has to go round. Toyota Aygo. What? Toyota Aygo. Carry on. And the thing. How many circuits, international racing circuits, have slopes? Answer. All the best ones. How many have long downhill sections with sweeping S's that go one corner to another to another? Very few. Very few circuits have more than about 3 corners in a row that have a drop. Bathurst has many in drop. Who did well there? Well, lots of drivers. But, you know, most circuits you have a bit of a dip and then the track comes up the other side. But certainly one of the many features that make the Nürburgring stand out is having long sequences of downhill. And you can just imagine the speed building and building and building. And does your nerve hold? Ooh.
1: Not always.
0: Not always. I suddenly just... it's always interesting when you see a car that's about to go into a very slow zone. Camera shot, you think, have they stopped? Have they got a problem? No, it's just the fact that suddenly they've gone down to relatively normal speeds where they should be coming past at, speeds far in excess of what you do on a road. But anyhow, out of the final corner they come again. It was just showing a car running into that final sequence of corners, but they don't get shown the green flag until they've done that final left turn onto the start-finish straight. Then they go, hurrah, and off they set. But it does seem like walking pace. And I can only presume, with the quick dry put down to dry at the surface, the only reason that has got double wave yellows is I don't think they can fix the tyre wall before the end of the race. So the only way of making it safe is to drop everyone's speed down to about 60k, maybe even slightly less than that, and then they crawl through the corner. But there's no work going on that we have seen in the last lap or so on the tyre wall on the outside. So I'm afraid I think that is just been a decision from race control that the only way of controlling speeds and stopping drivers from exceeding the desired speed into that corner is to make it official. They have to slow down.
1: Just having a look at the GPS tracker, and I think, I'll be very careful how I say this, but I think the Dacia Logan is crawling down the Dottinger Hur. this is car number 300, but it has been, it was slow through Schwabenland, and it's, I know its rate on a GPS is going to be different to other cars, I get that. I'm hoping that hasn't just caught me out, but I do think that may have a problem.
0: You know,
1: I was just about, the reason I looked at you was, it was a bit of serendipity, to be honest, Bruce. I was thinking, not seeing much of or any footage of it or much about it, it's in the race, but it just seems to be travelling very, very slowly before it needs to be on the dotting her. So we'll see in a minute.
0: You know what? Obviously, if one of the class cars in the field, the SP9s, which are GT3 cars, goes past, it's going to go past at enormous speed. But in the last half hour or so, I think the last time I saw it, it just didn't seem to be quite on its normal pace. And I just sort of thought, oh, has it got a problem? Is there something fluffing? But if you're picking that up as well, that is intriguing. The damage, actually very useful getting an aerial shot. Yep. The reason I will explain why it's useful is that looking down at the tyre wall on driver's left, or pretty much straight on if they lock up, going into the tyre wall at that final sequence of corners, there is if you look at it from the front, the banding, the rubber banding in front of it makes the barrier look complete. But if you look at it from above, the middle section of the barrier is missing a stack or two of tyres and whatever is behind the barrier. I'd like to have another look next time around. I think, but I stick with what I was saying. Here we are with just under 50 minutes remaining. I don't think they can repair that before the end of the race. And so that I believe, again, it's my assumption here, that they have decided the safest ways to control that corner and keep the drivers safe is to force drivers to back off. What it does mean, of course, if we had a last lap sort out, there could be no overtaking through that final sequence. But with nobody seemingly working on the tyre wall there, I suggest that is what they've decided to do. So the driver who's leading the race, he's stuck behind a load of cars going very slowly, but they're going at the appointed pace, so no one loses, no one gains through the final sequence of corners. But Lucas Stoltz coming through. This is lap 34. Car number 80 came in for a pit stop after lap 30, so doesn't require one at the moment. But actually, I'll tell you what. This will be quite interesting, is it? As we get closer to the end of the race, because the lap speed is so much longer than normal, means those final pit stops will be a little bit shorter. But again, the real factor that counts is if you come in a lap before someone else, your final pit stop is going to be 23 seconds longer. That's the figure you need to know. Just keep that figure in mind. So if everyone slows down, it means their final pit stops are all shorter, but still the relative disadvantage of a car pitting a lap earlier is about 23 seconds. So that is a lot. So, another lap ticked off. 35 laps on the board for Wynwood Racing, the team based in the States and at Alton Dietz here in Germany. And a long and illustrious history for them, set up by the Ward family. Bryce the father, Russell the son, racing in the States a lot, but they've done a lot of racing in Europe, and they'd be very much affiliated. Makes sense if you're running Mercedes, as they have been uniformly, to base yourself in Germany as well. Help out.
1: So we've got an intervention vehicle just coming out from the right-hand side of the dotting her off the kink on the rise up to Tiergarten. Just seeing it come out on the camera there, Bruce, which is where we had that Cayman stop, just on that brow a little bit further. And I just wonder if... Yes, I've got a suspicion. I wonder if the Dacia Logan has stopped on there.
0: Yeah, the hard thing...
1: And now needs rescuing.
0: Yeah, because the hard thing on the straight-ahead shot that we're treated to, looking back
1: as the driver's come towards us,
0: is foreshortening. Also, there's a dip at the bottom that you cannot always see all the way into. So you can sometimes go, I didn't even know the car was there. It depends just literally on the...
1: Well, according to the GPS Auger, to the GPS Eye... The number 300 Logan is much further back. It hasn't even made it to the kink, which we can't see on that camera shot, just because the Audi Sport bridge is in the way.
0: Well, here we are. There's been no fog, no mist, no rain, no snow. I hardly feel it's around the NLS. But, of course, it's a championship that runs across the year. The start, early races in the year, and sometimes the late race season races can be prone to the sort of weather that you don't get in July. But we've had races here in July that have been strafed with rain as well. It's now the start of August, but this summer in Europe has been very, very hot indeed. As you can see if you're watching rather than listening, that the grass verges are a sort of almost a mustard yellow, a browny hue, sort of mixture of English and German mustard, I'd suggest, together. But anyhow, it is arid here, and we had to give out warnings today. Do not, if you're at the circuit, have a portable barbecue that may set things on fire. Have, you know, cold cuts at lunchtime, I'd suggest. But conditions for the photographers and everyone, it's a hot time. And for the marshals, the rescue crews around the circuit wearing their fireproof overalls, they will definitely want to put their feet into a bucket of cold water and maybe other body parts as well at the end of today. But they enable us to have this racing, and it is just one of the most spectacular places you can see racing in the world, if not the most spectacular. It's also diversity, Snowy. We watch these over the years. Having the multi-class racing, the biggest shame is we can't watch all the classes all the time, because there's some absolutely brilliant scraps. Our eyes are always drawn to the SP9 because they're the most dynamic cars, the fastest cars. They're coming through, they're overtaking, they're pitching for overall glory. But there is so much to see, and you almost want to re-watch the race with the director looking at other cars as well. They do. They cover all the classes, but you just want to spend more time with those classes. And I'll tell you what, one thing I just want to double-check on is the gap at the end of this lap between the cars that are fighting for honours in the Cup 2 class. We'll wait for them to come through at the end of the lap, but it looks like it's been a very good one from Benjamin Itez in car 900. Came in just ahead, his car came in just ahead of the sister car, 902, but it seems to have been a very good lap indeed. So it's a solitary run at the moment for Lucas Stoltz. He's still got the final pit stop to come in, and I would presume he'll hand over for the blast of the finish, which could be, I don't know. What are we on now? Lap 35. He doesn't need, really, to come in until lap 38. So at the lap pace at the moment, most laps are taking just over 9 minutes. Let's do some maths. That's just under half an hour. That means that he could actually stay in and go all the way to the finish, coming for the final 15 minutes. Or he could hand it back to Ralph Aaron.
1: Ralph Aaron, yeah.
0: Who, remember, Ralph did basically hour two and hour three of this race. Hours 1, 4, and now 5 have been done by Lucas Stoltz.
1: It'd be quite a thing, wouldn't it, to hand it back to Ralph Aaron to take it to the end and hopefully the win. That'd just be even more icing on the cake for the comeback, isn't it, Drive?
0: Oh, totally.
1: And also, not just a comeback after the accident where it was laid up for effectively 2 months, couldn't do anything, which is quite frustrating, not being able to rehabilitate. Just, that is your rehabilitation. Don't do anything, just rest. That can be quite challenging, I would imagine. But to come back not only in a top car, but the same type of car he was racing in the incident in the first place, but come back to somewhere like the Nordschleife. It's not like he's gone round to, you know, a simple circuit somewhere.
0: No
1: circuit is simple in a GT3 car. It's going to have forces and loads upon your body, but there are some that are going to be less challenging on the body than others, and you're not, apart from this is going to be the most, and you come back here and pick the most difficult circuit with all those compressions and dips, etc., and all the forces on it, and come back, and so far with 40 or just under 42 minutes to go, is well, he's sitting in the pits at the moment, isn't he? Just thinking this couldn't be much better. I'm sure he will get in the car again. I can't see why they wouldn't.
0: I can't, actually. Unless he's sitting there and he's going, actually, no, I'm really aching from that, because, you know, as much as he'll have trained, he wouldn't probably have been as fit as he was before his incident at Bathurst. He'll be getting there, but, you know, as you say, 2 months laid up doing nothing. Your muscle wastage is astonishing. I mean, if ever you've been stuck in hospital for an operation, I went in to have a knee rebuilt, and the muscle loss I had while I was recovering, it was ridiculous. But you have to work your way back. But there is, but the muscle that almost needs the most exercise is that brain, isn't it? The brain.
1: Absolutely.
0: And all of the functions that it controls for you or otherwise. But
1: depending how much control of it you've got, yes.
0: Loose grip on reality.
1: Yes, people vary.
0: Yes. And anyhow, really good job. And also Lucas Stoltz. I mean, what has he not won in a GT3 car? You know, it's been astonishing. And over a long period of time, he's not the most demonstrative of drivers. Some drivers are sort of just fabulous in front of the camera. I know Luca, is when he's interviewed in English, obviously it's not his first language, but he's not someone with a big smile on his face. But he should be. He wins so many things. He's incredibly honest. You know, I have huge respect when someone has made a mistake or been caught in an instance. If they don't try and, you know, hide it away, they go, this is what happened. Matter of fact, and nobody is deceived. But, you know, he's been racing in GT3, good grief, since 2014. You know, so you wind back, we were talking about the evolution of the cars in this top class, the GT3 class cars, how they've evolved since then. He's ridden that horse the whole way through. And a lot of people he's raced for a very long time. Hubert Haupt, Mauro Engel, they were all with him way back. But the thing is, he keeps on winning. And 2023, he was Intercontinental GT Challenge champion. And that was a thing that does those great races. The one Indianapolis, Suzuka, Bathurst, you know, it's the sort of creme de la creme. And now, of course, it includes the Nürburgring 24 Hours along with the Spa 24 Hours. So you're judged on that as well. And to back that and to put no too fine a point on it, the drivers who were competing in the early days, the first decade of GT3, obviously are not on the level now because it's so packed. Some of the very best, obviously, were on the level, but it's now so packed with works and semi-works drivers and drivers who are racing these cars, as I said, so frequently. They could be competing in Australia in GT3, in Japan. They could be doing North American series, the Asian series, the European series of various factors, various sorts, various championships. You can get a lot of races in the season now. First to second, 35 laps on the board. The gap is 27 seconds. And Hugo de Vilde should be pitting. He's the car in second place. He's in the Schubert Motorsport BMW. He should be pitting a lap ahead of Lucas Stoltz. And even if he didn't, even if they decided to come in on the same lap, the gap between them is 27 seconds. With the differential, Stoltz's pace versus de Vilde's has driven the advantage out to 50 seconds. The real-time advantage. That is enormous in LS terms.
1: So we love a little bit of audience participation when we do, and helpful, constructive background. And Ian McCarthy's come up trumps yet again. He's just messaged me privately. I mentioned about those tyre marks. We were talking about why it's code 60 at Tiergarten, Horizon Still. And he just come up with, Snowy did a little digging. The marks through the grass at the final turn are from the Crones in the 35 Aston going through there backwards just after the halfway mark of the race. Didn't hit anything and didn't pit, but there's been fluid down there, been down since at least then. He reckons the code 60 is just risk management in a very technical braking zone.
0: Okay.
1: There you go.
0: So I thought it was risk management of tyre wall damage. It could be a combination of the two. We can both be right. I'd rather not be wrong. But anyhow, thank you very much, Ian. As always, Ian is the super fan who has this ability, while we have to keep looking at all the moving pictures, to double back and check things out. And he is seldom anything other than right. So
1: indeed. So thank you so much, Ian.
0: Always right, which is a very useful pair of hands to scoop up. Obviously a lot to see, a lot to watch, timing screens too to investigate, and occasionally pesky ones that don't quite update, so you can wonder what you're talking about. But the gap between first and second, here is a second place car. It's black, it's red, it's quick, but it's now 33 seconds down. The Schubert Motorsport BMW just doesn't have an answer to the pace of the number 80 Windward Racing Mercedes. And just on the last lap alone, the race leading car went through in 9 minutes and 2 seconds, and that was 5.5 seconds quicker around 25 kilometres than Hugo de Vilde was. So I think we can safely say that Lucas Stoltz is doing this on muscle memory.
1: Yes, he had a few laps, didn't he, back in May around here, did quite well then.
0: Yes, and the previous 12 years as well. So yeah,
1: well, they count for something as well, don't they?
0: They do.
1: Coursework.
0: Yeah, he did the hard yards, and before that he raced in the German Porsche Cup, so he'd have raced on it then as well. Whoa. This later stage in the race, we've been talking about liquid on circuit at various points. You still just remember, when drivers are out in very hot conditions, it has sort of warmed up through the course of the race, that your tyres go to a certain point, and then suddenly their handling just changes a little bit. I have no idea why.
1: Quite a lot of gravel on the track there when we just saw Muller just keeping to the right-hand side. This is in the number 48 Black Falcon on Losh Motorsport.
0: Which is running, I'll tell you what's happened in recent laps.
1: Third place, isn't it?
0: Up to third.
1: And leading Pro-Am.
0: Yeah, the number four Porsche has just pitted. They've put in a missile. Nico Menzel's got on board to complete the race. He's got 35 minutes to see what he can make up. Good little battle between number five, which is Gabriele Piana, down in eighth place. They've had their penalties. They should be further ahead, but they're behind the Renazzo Motorsport Lamborghini. It's yellow, it's twitchy, it's fast, and it's guessing. Oh, going... They both had to go one way around a back marker, but the reason they had to do so is coming onto the dotting of her, and no momentum wanted to be lost by the Lamborghini, but already into the toe, Gabriele Piana. He is an absolute Nürburgring expert. He's going closer and closer. And Christoph Brory is holding the left-hand side of the track. He's basically saying, you're going to rub my bumper, are you? Are you? But you only go past me on the outside. But it looks like the move has been done there side by side. No, the Porsche has got its nose in front. So Gabriele Piana, when they get to the kink, has got his nose in front. But of course, immediately they get to the kink, he's got to slow right down. You've got the yellow and red warning flags, the for slippery surface. You've got the double wave yellows up to Tiergarten they go. But the Porsche got the job done. That gains a position.
1: That queue of traffic there, the Lamborghini, yellow Lamborghini poised at the back, all line astern as we come through the final corners onto the pit straight where this code 6 has been here for a long while. It looks like it's going to stay until the end of the race. Still quite a bit of, there's a bit of BMW debris still left on the left hand side of the track. They've just left it as a sort of reference of, if you go off here, this is what happens. You leave parts of your car at the side of the track.
0: Okay, that's interesting, because Gabriele Piana just dived immediately into the pits, only just managed to scramble in past one of the Audis running in the one Audi running in the TCR class. That means the Renazzo Motorsport Lamborghini continues on its way, so that's holding down seventh place. But the thing is, of course, by pitting a lap later for his pit stop, he will gain that buffer of 20 plus seconds, so it's advantage Lamborghini at this particular point. And we'll see if they can get into the top six either of those, but I'm really starting to think this one is in the bag, and they're about to pull the drawstring across. Victory to Wynwood Racing. But why am I saying this? There's more than half an hour to go, but just on the form they've had in the race so far, just peerless form at the front of this race. 36 laps on the board. They can come in two more laps, they can come in next lap, but they've got enough of a margin to just decide when to make their stop. Otherwise, if the racing was close, you'd stay out as late as you possibly could. So you would come in at the end of lap 38. But such is their buffer of, at the moment, 32 seconds. And I reckon the next time around, let's have a little look and a little bit of a count, that the next car in will be car number 77. And I think they will owe us one at the end of this lap. Car 77 is Hugo de Vilde. It's driven BMW Motorsport car, entered by Schubert. But at the moment sitting 33 seconds down on the race leader at the start of this lap. And remember, the lap is 25 kilometres around. And in wet weather or dry, it seems advantage to the race leading Wynwood Racing Mercedes. It's unlikely that BMW is going to do anything other than come second in this race. We will see. I have been wrong. Across the
1: never
0: years.
1: Been known.
0: No, it's just a heat stroke. No. So, we are getting disgusting to the final knockings. You're quite right, there is still debris sort of by the tyre wall of that final corner. The drivers don't get to see the green flag to get going again at full speed until they're out of the corner, onto the start-finish straight. And very shortly after that, those that need to make a pit stop have to dive to the right. So, sort of accelerate and then have to almost immediately slow down as they get towards the pit entry. We haven't had a lap because of that slow zone at the final corner anywhere near the pace that we had. I think it was on lap two when a handful of cars set times, about five cars set a lap time under 8 minutes. Since then, been barrier repairs, and most notably for the past quite a long time now, the sequence of that final corner. And the delays there, the slow zone, have slowed everything right down. But it's about making things right when you can early in the race. And today it's very much been a case of that. Right, I haven't talked about Cup 3 for a short while. It's being led at the moment by Oscar Sandberg, and he's not got a large lead at all. He's in car number 953 against 962. Nothing between them. So we are very nearly into the final half hour of today's race. It's very unusual in the NLS to have someone put in such a dominant performance today. Was two drivers the right way to go? Question mark. Two drivers called Lucas Stoltz and Ralf Aaron the right way to go? No question mark whatsoever. One driver returning from a fractured neck after an accident that was not his fault at all, presented with a car sideways across the track in front of him at a track even narrower than this, the twisty part on the mountain at Bathurst. He's recovered from that. It's been a doughty performance from him. He only went and claimed pole position, but Lucas Stoltz absolutely showing his class in this race, and his experience counts for so much around the Nürburgring Nordschleife. They have worked together. We may see their pit stop at the end of this lap. We may have Ralf Aaron getting back on board, but maybe he's just feeling a little bit tired. Coming back and racing at the Nürburgring is a toughie.
1: I think without labouring the point, on the basis that Ralf Aaron's having a fantastic return, doing so well on every level, physically, driving, mentally, the whole lot. The point about that accident was it was horrific in its sudden retardation, because, as you say, completely unsighted, nothing of his own making. He's coming through a very fast part of the circuit, through a blind brow and corner, and not expecting to find a car sideways across the track, of not of his making either, and just slams into it. It's not that you've ricocheted off things and bounced and dissipated energy. It's a sudden stop where you've just gone straight, physically pushed the other car out of the way, which is why it was so big. And it must have been, I dread to think what any kind of onboard footage or camera was like, because it would
0: too frightening to watch.
1: It's not that so much, it's the noise would have been phenomenal and would literally attack your senses, the amount of noise involved in that. There was a very quick flash fire, as I remember at the time, but I doubt he was aware of that at all.
0: No.
1: It broke oil lines and stuff that. But my point about that is that something that dramatic and violent to see just a few months later back on form like this, it's a credit to, as we said at the beginning of this, the strength of the cars, the officials, all the medical people, and the fitness of these young drivers. So absolutely brilliant to see.
0: No, entirely so. But testament, it's as much a brain game as anything else. I really deeply believe that. And I tell you what, if you can come back from something like that and do it as well as he has, that is a huge accolade. So, Hugo de Wilder, as predicted, has come in from second place. I knew he had to blink at the end of this lap. Blink he has, and therefore next time around, or maybe even this time, if they just feel like getting the job done, we will see our race leader come in. So, what's it to be, and how's it shaping out? Well, I tell you, it's the pendulum in the Cup 2 class. I said Benedito has gained about 2 seconds leaving the pit. Since then, he has opened a lead over Vasatoira of 23 seconds. So, no wonder he was quickly going out of sight on their outlap from their pit stop. But so that one looks as though that is settled. It looks as though Winward Racing surely can do no wrong between here and the end of the race. But Hugo de Wilder went into the pits from Schubert Motorsport. He's come back out. Don't know how far that'll drop him down the order, but those behind him will have to serve their final pit stop, so he should probably get the black and red BMW back up into second place overall. But Winward Racing are sailing fair with wind in their sails, and not too long to the end from here. It's a hot day at the Nürburgring, but thankfully for all concerned in NLS 7, cooler than it has been in previous weeks, where 6 hours around here would have been more torture than treat to all concerned. But today, that little bit cooler, still a fantastic summer's day. But anybody watching, anybody listening, it's extraordinary to see the Nordschleife surrounded by brown, or pale brown, where it should be green. The grass is, unless it's in a shaded area, even in a shaded area, is not what it may be. It could take several months to recover, but the track itself in fantastic condition. And right now, the dice has been rolled by Schubert Motorsport. It wasn't a gamble anymore. They had to come in on that lap, the end of lap 37, to make their pit stop. And they are back on track, racing through to the end. Hugo de Wilder staying on board to do the final stint. This six-hour race is a different equation from having 4 hours around here. Yeah, it sounds simple, but it is a slightly different way of doing things. And again, in the shorter races, if someone gambles early, it means they're going to pay the price late in the race. Sometimes you do it for track position. I did suggest that Winward Racing, by pitting a lap ahead of their rivals, just wanted to be far enough clear to break the toe. And just bear in mind that we had two cars within 4 seconds of them fighting with for position. That was the number 64 Mustang, the Ford Mustang from Hout Racing Team, and Era Motorsport making their debut with a Mercedes. They were right in the mix, and maybe it was a sensible move, Snowy, to get them that far clear and hope they could then build on it. Hope has been proved to be the right thing. They've done it.
1: Yeah, but they've proven their worth, haven't they? They've got a new car this weekend. The skills and talents and experience of Adam Christodoulou in that car, unfortunately, I'm going to say unsighted by Frank Stiffer standing on the brakes because he thought he'd seen, he believes, sorry, to say this correctly, he believes he saw double wave yellow flags at his side and did the right thing. If that was the case, that's the right thing. Adam Christodoulou thought they were green and the two just didn't quite work, and it could, both could be absolutely right, which is slightly unsighted. I think it's
0: a very hard one to prove.
1: It is.
0: Because line of sight, if it's a course vehicle or a larger vehicle, you cannot see, but the onus is on you to see. But there are moments you have to go, actually, fair enough, with the sun in his eyes and so on and so forth. But I can think of any number of drivers who could come up with those excuses for all sorts of time they're in front of the stewards. The stewards have to be just unswayed.
1: Not those two. I mean, personally, if I was a steward in this, I'd be providing the evidence is exactly as they say, which I don't doubt for one bit. Neither of those two will be remotely malicious to one another. It's just not their style. Just how they do it. Not what they do. It's one of those things. Unfortunately, it's just come together. That's happened. The point being that for Era Motorsport, right up there, second row of the grid, P4 qualified, got into P3 when running nice and strongly. So they've got to walk away with a slightly damaged car, it seems to be a thing about Mercedes and headlamps this year, doesn't there? And they all seem to not be able to finish the race with both headlamps in. But they know that car's quick. They've all had a good run in it. So interesting times to come, I think, with that car.
0: I think so. And again, we'll just refer back to previous comments that it's a car that was made, the AMG Mercedes, to be kind across the board. Not that you'd expect you needed a car to be kind to Adam Christodoulou. He could drive anything on a knife edge. Jake Hill likewise, as he's actually proved in historic racing, in which he's remarkably good. But it's a different way about going about things. But they showed they've got the pace. It'd been a shame we didn't get Carl Tilly in the car to see how he would have adapted to it. But I think probably fairly positive feel, it must be said. Oh, and it makes a brilliant sound.
1: Yeah.
0: Can't argue with that, can you? Still waved yellow flags and slow zones around the circuit, but increasingly they don't really matter a great deal to our race leader. But it would be the cruelest of fates. This is the lap that Windward Racing Mercedes should come in from the lead of the race for the final pit stop. What on this lap if they find a massive slow zone that's a brief one and is cleared by the time the chasing Hugo de Vilder comes around, or anybody else who's in behind them? These things can happen. We've still got cars being rescued from the side of the circuit, but it would be a cruel, cruel stroke of fate, because excellence across one of the stints is great, excellent across two, but so far it's been excellent across five stints. We're about to go into the sixth stint as we get out. It'll be a short stint because we've only got 22 minutes remaining on the clock through to the end of the race, but due to the amount of petrol, the size of tanks, this should be the in-lap for Windward Racing, and anybody else is going to have to blink. They're going to have to blink very soon indeed. But just remember that figure, 8 laps is as much as you can get out of your tank. Yes, I know there've been slow zones. Could you get 9th? No. With the 25-kilometer gap, if it was a 5-kilometer circuit, you might be able to squeak an extra lap by a bit of fuel saving in the slow zones, but not round here. You don't save 25k's worth.
1: Not in a hurry.
0: Frustrating for the drivers. Lots of waved yellows for a stretch of the circuit. They have to keep looking. Code 60 coming up ahead for them, slowing down a bit more. Looks like there's a bit of debris at the side of the track, or it could have been just a very sharp shadow. And here we are. It's already got round to that time of day, 5:39, 5:40 in the afternoon. So, of course, there are more shadows, more of an oblique angle across the circuit. But still, the barrier repairs go on. Is that the same place? I think it possibly is the same place. They've been working for a very long time.
1: So there's that green flag on the left that we couldn't see before.
0: Yeah.
1: With the intervention vehicle parked right by it. That's why we missed it. And the lights changed very slightly it was an hour or so ago, wasn't it?
0: Yeah, and I also think defending us in the commentary box, I think it was right. We probably would have seen it at the very second, nanosecond, the highlights started. So you're probably just adjusting your eyes to the the light. Okay, that's excuse 42B, much used. But generally, conditions today have been fine. But, you know, what the drivers would really have loved in all of this was not to have slow zones at any point. Just getting in your rhythm. You don't want to be interrupted. But as you get towards the end of the race, it's just a countdown. In for the final pit stop. Will Lucas Stoltz get out from the Windward Racing Mercedes, or will he stay on board? Driver out. Orange and blue helmet out. Now, interesting.

0: 2023, started racing GTs, and I think we can say he's done rather well since then. Second in the ADAC GT Masters on that first GT season. 2023, made his Spa debut, then he raced in Asia with Mercedes in GT World Challenge Asia in 2024, then he raced in Asian Le Mans Series, Climax Racing Mercedes there, then he went back to GT World Challenge Asia last year, and now making a name for himself back in Europe as well. But as you say, you're a hired hand, you're a gun for hire, and you clock up the air miles, you probably clock up the insomnia as well with all the changing time zones. But I think for a driver who's done a fair bit of racing in Germany, it's rather special to come back and compete on the Nordschleife.
1: Absolutely, what a circuit to take part on. It's been a perfect day for it weather-wise, nice and consistent. Perhaps a little bit hot for tyre temps, but then again, we'd have been doing sub 8 minutes, which is the target time for the ADC, so we can't really complain about that. I think it's gone off a little bit now, but of course we've had the continual code 60s, which haven't helped all around the circuit, so lap times are kind of irrelevant now. But a 7.55 for this Wynwood Racing Mercedes GT3 is the best lap of the race, so they can't complain that that car is absolutely on the pace, on the money, and with some 18 minutes exactly to go as I speak, they cannot complain in any way, shape or form of this car. Short of something catastrophic happening now, they have had just the perfect day at this 6 hour Ruhrpokal race rather than a 4 hour one.
0: It's going to be quite interesting to see if they squeak in this lap and the next, or will they accidentally have to have one further lap? Doing some maths there, let's say they're doing average 8 minute 30 laps, but how far into this lap? They're almost a minute into this lap and we've got 17:30. Yeah, actually, if you back it off a little bit, let's do some maths on the move, I think that should just about work, because the last thing you want to do is an extra lap beyond. On a hot day, you want to just get through, cross the line with just after the 6 hour mark, not just before. I won't complain if we carry on a bit longer, because it's still fabulous seeing the cars going around the circuit. But, you know, it's not one of those absolutely critical things, because the lead that Wynwood Racing Mercedes has would be, you know, they can afford to back it off and play it against the clock. But, you know, we've been here before where in the heat of battle someone's gone through to start a final lap with, you know, moments to go. So
1: now Tobias Müller is right behind Ralph Aaron in the Losch Motorsport 48 Losch Motorsport Porsche, but of course they've just come out of the pit. So does Tobias Müller owe us a pit stop?
0: Yeah,
1: still?
0: Yeah, be the end of this lap.
1: End of this lap. Okay, so it's kind of academic in being there, but you still do it. You still apply the pressure. You're still a racer. You just don't want to make a mistake whilst doing that.
0: Well, it actually put him into a zone of peril there. Not that you expected Tobias Müller to do anything wrong, but you know, things can happen. But I'll just go through this one more time about the pit stops. After lap six of the front runners, only 81 and 123 came in to make a pit stop. Number one is down in sixth place now. That's the FK Performance BMW. Number 123 is the Mulner Motorsport Porsche. However, everybody else pretty much, well, no, everybody else came in after seven laps. Mm. A typical stint is eight laps. And so ever after, 48 has remained pitting a lap after. It cannot go another lap after this one without fuel. So it's going to come in. But it's just interesting to have it on the track. And actually, we will see at the end of the race the interval between them. It'll actually let us know very clearly how long a pit stop takes. And obviously, the closer to the end, the shorter your pit stop will be. But I don't think, well, we can't. He's still going to make a pit stop. He's still behind. He's going to have
1: exactly
0: a shorter pit stop, but it won't be enough to gain him a lap, will it? But they've gone well, 48 crew, I must say. Nice to see some different crews getting some better results as well. And always looking for sort of the mix being shuffled around a little bit. And for 48, it's the Losch Motorsport crew, and they're certainly getting to grips with their Porsche, must be said. And they actually won the Pro-Am class in the first of the rounds that was completed and last time out. Third place overall in both, so it looks like they're heading for a similar position today. So they're showing good consistency, I must say, Losch Motorsport. Patrick Assenheimer, Tobias Müller, and that great Porsche racer from Luxembourg, Dylan Pereira, as well. They're quite a settled crew, I must say, actually.
1: Well, dropping back a little bit now is Tobias Müller. He doesn't need to do any more than that. And, of course, he owes a pit stop, owes us a pit stop. So

0: Ralph Aaron will be completely aware of that, of course, and just pulling out a little bit of a gap there for comfort, just to stop that Porsche being all over the back of him. But
1: yeah, you don't want to be in a zone where someone else is right behind you, and they may trip up and miss their braking point, go into a slow zone or something, and just
0: all the hard work's undone, isn't it?
1: Yeah,
0: just a matter of minutes to go. What have we got? 14 minutes to go now. So I'm intrigued, as you say, Bruce, what's going to happen lap wise now. So let's just have a look where our number 80 car is on the track right now.
1: We have 13 minutes and 40.
0: Just come out to carousel. Sorry.
1: Okay. Well, we'll just see where they are at the end of this lap. Will they leave? The average lap, the lap times recently have been north of 9 minutes, 9 minutes 10. So I think that means they will be going on to the last lap. They won't have time for this two laps after this one. Just having a little look down the order to see. Where is car 718? Remember, that's the car driven by Timo Berthardt and Jörg Bergmeister. They're still in around 40-something. They're 45th position. They're running 4th in the SP10 class car. SP10. And they're in the Porsche 718 that is getting the last of them made in terms of the GT41, and it's going to go straight after this race into the Porsche Museum. I like the way it wasn't put away before it did the race, but afterwards. And a little message from Rob Lomas, our producer. He said, of course, Timo Berthardt and Jörg Bergmeister sharing, as you will remember, with Michael Schromm and Kevin Buckler for the racers group. They won at Daytona. They won their class in 2003. So we said they'd go back a long way as a partnership. That's pretty spectacular, 23 years ago.
0: I did also make them comment earlier that, of course, I'd forgotten he'd won the 2010 Le Mans 24 Hour. He also won in 2017 in the Porsche 919.
1: He did quite a lot of winning.
0: And the 24 Hour Nürburgring 4 times.
1: Yeah, Bernard.
0: Apart from that, yeah. It's all about Bernard. It's all about him, isn't it?
1: Yeah.
0: Yeah, I thought I'd just eke it out over the programme rather than say it all at one go.
1: Drip feed,
0: exactly. Yes. Timo Walter torture.
1: So we lost a few of the front runners. Era Motorsport, we mentioned, of course, they were very much challenging. They started fourth, got up into third place and looking very competitive. Contact led to front corner damage on their new Mercedes for Era Motorsport. So Jake Hill had a go and then brought the car in after Adam Christodoulou's opening stint.
0: Well, Jake also got hit by a Porsche, didn't he? Which took the splitter off, and because it was so badly damaged, there was nothing left to attach another one to.
1: Yes, it's quite difficult. Air fixtures, not so good. And also, we had a long delay for the 35 Walking Horse Aston Martin, and that has come back out, but it lost, I think, the best pass of 13 or 14 laps, and it's way, way down the order. Sometimes you have to go, okay, not today, but we'll go out and get more accustomed to the car on the circuit in the warm conditions and so on and so forth. But they had an incident where they went off backwards at the final corner complex. That didn't help things either, but it was the problem early in the race that afflicted them, where they had to come in and make repairs because they were given the technical warning flag, black with the orange circle on it, that the fire extinguisher didn't have a light flashing on its box, which means it wasn't active, which
0: it wasn't armed. Yes.
1: Not a good thing.
0: It was interesting. I nearly got caught on that at Silverstone last week with the historic cars. You have a metal pin in your fire extinguisher. You stop in Parc Fermé, and obviously you take the pin out for the beginning of the race. You do that in the assembly area when you go out, and being diligent, finishing to the end of the race, I put the pin in, and the scrutineer saw me and just said, he said, can you take that out? I said, if you just done that? And I said, I'm just putting it in. He said, no, under Parc Fermé rules, leave the pin out, please.
1: Okay.
0: He said, if one car goes up, we've got them all next to one another. He said, it's collective. He said, let's have it out, please. And I said, okay, fair enough.
1: And while you were saying that, they are now finally doing barrier repairs at the last corner complex. They've got a new barrier section in place. And
0: with 10 minutes to go.
1: I ordered this yesterday. I ordered the poppadoms.
0: Exactly. Yeah.
1: Yeah. But anyhow, they are.
0: I said, leave it by the gate. It's fine. Don't worry about the dog.
1: He doesn't like curry.
0: Delivery drivers. Yes.
1: Anyhow, so the gap that I had seen where the tire stack was missing was obviously where there had been contact. From the front side, you couldn't really notice it so much, but an aerial shot showed there was damage. But on into the pit comes the 48 Losch Motorsport Porsche, car number 48, by the way. And others will be visiting the pit lane too. But that means our race leader, Ralph Aaron, will have an even larger lead. He's got what's left on the clock, 9 minutes 39. And he has 39 laps on the board. He needs to back it off on this one, or he'll end up doing a further lap, because the last time around, 9 minutes and, hold on, refresh, the previous lap was 9 minutes 10 for him. I would reckon the latest lap will be a similar amount of time, so he needs to slow it down. Oh, 9 minutes 51. If he does another one of those, he should be fine. Or should he? We will find out. Hugo de Wilder should go back into second place. The Schubert Motorsport BMW black and red, the Yokohama tyres, because it's lying third at the moment, but it's already served its final pit stop. And that would have been a longer pit stop than its rivals, though. It'd be really interesting to see, because the number 48 Porsche came in two laps later. That could be a big, big swing in difference. Big time difference, I would reckon. We will see. Clock under 10 minutes, under 9 minutes, counting down to the end of 6 hours. By the way, just looking back to Cup 2, the battle is in 12th and 13th positions overall. And the gap really shot out, but actually, last few laps, it's settled down. It's 17 seconds between Benjamin Ites, the driver from Chile, and Vasatura in 9.02. And just checking the lap times. Actually, I tell you what, the last lap was 8 seconds faster for the chaser. But maybe Benja Ito is just sort of quite content, feels he's got the margin, he thinks it's the final lap, he thinks it's all over. We will find out if it is. But for now, Leon Vasatura, all he can do is chase and hope. But you can't help feeling at this point in the race, or for the last 4 hours, a lot of the drivers must be thinking, we have a green flag lap. But sometimes that is a treat you only really get in the very early laps of the race, because it's one thing if you have to go out and repair a barrier on a circuit that's 5 kilometres around, but 25, the logistics of getting your parts around the circuit, the organisers are absolutely excellent at it, but it is still a big beast, Nürburgring Nordschleife. And the crews have to be multi-skilled, of course, and they're incredibly efficient, but it can be a slow job, because some of the points around the circuit, if you have contact, you're going to be going at very great speed. So it's, you know, it's imperative any barrier damage is repaired, bring the safety level back up to a proper standard.
0: Yeah, I can't recall a race 4, 6 or otherwise, actually, hours, where we've had code 6 for so long at a section of the track without any activity going on, i.e. for another reason, totally justifiable, and the officials know exactly what they're doing, of course, but just with no apparent activity. We've seen barrier repairs and things going up, or quick dry going down, but just sitting there waiting for it, and then suddenly with 10, 15 minutes to go, a set of barriers arriving seems slightly odd. But
1: well, it'll be interesting if you look at the logistics, how flatbed trucks they have with the high ab crane, or what other mates are allowed, around the circuit. Obviously, they're dotted around. You don't want to have someone driving, because you can't go in the reverse direction. You don't want to say, off you go, it's 25 kilometres around the circuit. There are various points, but you know, other trucks have been used at other points on the circuit. Maybe they just didn't have enough trucks in the final stage of the circuit that had the barrier units. They could have been used at corners before it. But anyhow, as the cars come through, 6 minutes remain, and Winwood Racing, you have to feel of one hand very, very firmly on the winner's trophy here. But they know at the end of each lap, when they go along the Dottinger, it's not like normal. They normally have their ears pinned back, trying to pick someone off or drop someone off their tail. And now as soon as they get to the kink, they've got to back it right off, slow it down to 60 km/h, and negotiate the uphill left into the right as it flattens out a bit, then a tighter right, which is the penultimate corner, and then the left onto the start-finish straight. And the drivers can all see the rescue crews. And it very much is towards the end of that penultimate corner where the barriers have been damaged. The crane is sitting at the edge of the track, the flatbed truck, the units are being moved across, but you feel it's the checkered flag will be done before that repair is complete.
0: So our race leader is just approaching the Coraccio, the carousel now, and into the middle of it. So they will complete, it will be this lap and next, won't it? With one more after this.
1: I'd be interested to see, you know, he's sitting on a decent margin, so he could back it off, but it's always so hard to judge. And maybe he's feeling comfortable in the car, quite happy to go on for another 25 kilometres. But I would suggest first race back. It's like there's fitness and then there's match fitness. And just being buffeted in the car and stuff, if you're in the gym, you're not getting buffeted around, you know, but just the movement in the saddle, in the seat, you know, it is much more physical, and you might have the aerobic fitness, but it's It's that ability to sort of reduce, you know, to take in G-force loadings and pressure that are very, very hard to replicate in any other way.
0: Yeah, it's the same as when you go testing a car and whatever, but there's no substitute for racing. You can test this, you can try that, you can run through programs, let's do this, drive it this way, do that, stop harder, brake harder, overheat the brakes, do whatever, so-and-so, try different techniques. Nothing happens until you put it into a race situation. That's when you really, really find out. But point was, as he's coming down, now I'm saying he, this is Ralph Aaron, the race leader. He's currently at Flansgarten with just under 3 minutes 50 it was as I spoke. He's not going to take that long to get through Schwalbens Hansen onto Galvin Kopf and Dottinger, even with the code 60 at the end. So I doubt they're going to call the flag at the end of this because there'll still be some time on the clock. So there must be at least be one more lap after this, I'd have thought.
1: Yeah, but I noticed suddenly there was a waved yellow at Carousel. I think that might have been cleared up, but...
0: That just caught out Tobias Müller, didn't it?
1: Yeah, he's running around in second in the Losch Motorsport Porsche, but he's got company right behind him. A few car lengths back is the Schubert Motorsport BMW, which I thought I knew by pitting two laps after the Schubert Motorsport BMW, there was about a 45-second gain. I didn't see until they got the shot that Tobias Müller should be just in front.
0: So, Ralph Aaron is on the Dottinger Hoer. He's just approaching the kink very shortly, in fact, almost as I speak, and we'll be through that and coming up to the Tiergarten section. So, with 2 minutes 40 of time to go.
1: Check on your tracker, if you would, Snowy. Where is number 48 relative to 77? I'm not sure if 48 is in second place or 77 has managed to get out of the pits in front. I have a 48 feeling 48 is in second, is it?
0: 48, it's in second. It's Schwalbenschwanz, yes.
1: Okay. All right, so not a great margin over Hugo de Vilde.
0: Oh, no, 77's on the Dottinger Hoer.
1: Okay, so 77 has got out ahead. Okay, that was the query. I couldn't see in one shot. I thought I saw 48 just ahead of 77, but I was looking at someone locking up into the Carousel because there was a Cayman part right at the top end of the circuit. But here we go. What's on the clock? 2 minutes onto the start for this straight we go. Who are we talking about? We're talking about Ralph Aaron. So he sees the green flag on the exit of the final corner. He accelerates hard down the straight. Okay, it wasn't even close. About a minute and 50 seconds left on the clock. Over the start finish line he goes, on to lap number 41. And so this one is not in doubt in terms of on-track action, in terms of position. And number 80, apart from pit stops, and by dint of pitting early, it put itself in a different position to a lot of its rivals. But in terms of pure, consistent pace, Windward Racing have really got this one together today. And for Ralph Aaron, who, unbelievably, has never raced on the Nordschleife before, oh boy, is he going to wind up the other drivers?
0: Something about a Windward Mercedes, isn't there?
1: They've been around for quite a long time as a team. Don't think of them as a new team anymore. You know, for years you thought, oh, they're pretty new to this, but they're not. I mean, first on is FAA GT3 European Series in 2012. Working in conjunction as HTP Motorsport.
0: Yeah, 14 years ago.
1: Yeah. And then they had instant success the next few years and, scored a lot of honours. 2012 to 2017. And then since then, you know, perhaps actually as international GT3 racing has become more and more competitive, they've been there or thereabouts, but another title would be something that they'd very much want to put in their cupboard. Based in Pasadena in Texas, and also, as I mentioned, Alten Dietz here in Germany. So very, very close with Mercedes.
0: Well, the clock will have stopped, even though our legend, of course, is telling us the final lap. But obviously, we know that. But was it just under one minute 47?
1: Yeah,
0: exactly.
1: I think.
0: Just under 2 minutes.
1: Right. The gap between first and second is nearly 39 seconds. The gap back to third place, a minute and 3 seconds. So my concern that Tobias Müller's pit stop definitely a lot quicker as we look at. One car and a rescue car, course vehicle, stuck high on the banking, right up against the barriers at the top of the Carousel. They gained a lot of time by their later final pit stop, but for 77, they had enough of a buffer there, so they're sitting in front of it by about, 34 seconds. So that's safe, and then a bit of a gap back to number four crew. Have had a good run, certainly with Nico Menzel on board. They've looked very impressive indeed. They're running in fourth place overall, just under 2 minutes down, an hour, 1 minute and 51 seconds down on the race leader, but suitably clear of Mulner Motorsport. Their Porsche, Ben Bernagel on board, is a little bit further back. But I think, actually, looks like Pavel Lefteroff might be able to gain a position. And also, it's very, very close. Oh, my word, here we have a battle for Pavel Lefteroff, looking one way, and then Gabriel Piana's getting on the mix. He's right on the tail of Christoph Breuer. The Renazzo Motorsport Lamborghini has got company, and it's Gabriel Piana. Car number five, tail end of the top ten. They're fighting over eighth place and seventh place. Seventh place in Breuer's hands. Shadows much, much longer in the later afternoon here. Early evening, it's just gone 6 o'clock in the evening. And the light was high, but now it's more in the driver's faces. That may have a role to play, but somebody talked us through the value of tinted visors, and here and now is where they come into their own in the changing light around the circuit. So Pavel Lefteroff is or was all over the tail of Ben Bernagel's Mulner Motorsport Porsche. Just waiting to see the gap between them when they go through it, the complete 40 laps from their point of view. But I would expect the number one BMW to go on through. It's been very quick. Pavel Lefteroff's had a really good race, the Bulgarian racer. And and the battle between Christoph Breuer, car number 7086, the yellow Lamborghini, and Gabriela Piana. Well, push almost comes to shove, but a point at which Gabriela Piana would have fancied a move, of course, has been removed because you've got that slow zone at the very end of the lap. No overtaking allowed. He has to just sit back in and wait. But he's got one further lap to get around to it because, of course, the race isn't over until... Well, no, for our front runners, in fact, they're still going around the lap. But for the others, it's that sort of you can a play if you can't overtake into the final corner.
0: So the Lamborghini has, I've noted, it's crossed the blend line coming out of the pits on its final stop. Whether that's going to be noted by anybody else and anything done about it, I'm not sure. But it has, it definitely did cross the line. Only fractionally, just a wheel over, but rules is rules.
1: Indeed they are. Car number 23 was in the running early on, Gamoto Racing, but that spent a lot of time in the garage, and that's just dived in to make its final pit stop at the end of the race, or simply just to park up in the race. They lost a lot of time with repairs early in the race.
0: And that was a potential lunge down the inside for Gabriele Piani there in the number 5 Porsche, trying to get on terms with the... Oh, he's taken the long way round, gone around the outside of a back marker there to try and... I mean, that's completely off track. It's kept him in touch. It's got him even closer to the Lamborghini. I'm not sure whether that's a legit manoeuvre or not, actually. The back marker stayed where it was, and the Lambo went down the inside and the Porsche around the outside, but way, way off onto the runoff edge. Quicker. Much, much quicker through the corner of the technical stuff than the Lamborghini, the Porsche is at the moment. But I think the Lamborghini's got the power at the moment. They've got to finish this Grand Prix part of the circuit, and then when they get onto the hats and back. So really, Gabriele Piani needs to get this done now. And there, look at that, through the faster parts, Schumacher S and up to the Vidal chicane. The Lamborghini's got the legs and pulled out three, four car lengths already. But through the technical parts, the Porsche was just all over the back of the Lamborghini, as we see through the chicane again, not just catching under braking. This will be interesting through Shabin Smith's curve, where how quickly he gets out of this. It's Piani I'm talking about, treating some lovely onboard here, down through the hats and back. It should be quicker than the Lamborghini, as we've seen for the previous parts of this lap. The Lamborghini just pulled out a tiny little bit there, but I think the Porsche will just hold it there. Yes, look, starts to gain. Now, to get more technical, the Porsche starts to gain ground again and closes that gap from three car lengths down to at least one, two, maybe.
1: Yeah, the Lamborghini seems to have plenty of poke in a straight line, yeah. But he's really having to hang on in the corners, but he's got to do it for another lap. No, don't worry, it's only another 22.5 kilometres. Press on, press on. But yeah, out of corners must be slightly frustrating for Gabriele Piana, but bear in mind that the number 5 car had a stop and go penalty. That is why it's behind the Lamborghini, but that is racing. Those are rules. You transgress, you pick up the punishment. And it's about keeping your nose clean, about keeping out of trouble, as much as being quick in the early stages of race. They didn't manage to do so, and remember they also had contact with the car that pretended to, the Audi that was painted like a 1990s Alfa Romeo that would have raced in the British Touring Car Championship, or likewise in more flamboyant form in the DTM as well, with more wings and things. But
0: our race leader coming onto the dotting herd for the, well, the final time, coming into that slow zone, Bruce, very shortly.
1: You want to end in with a flourish, but
0: you can gun it across the line, can't you, with the green flag?
1: Yeah, bit of big noise,
0: little flourish.
1: Yeah, but for Ralph Aron, I'd love to see his face when he gets out of the car, because there'll be relief on that as well. I mean, in fairness, they've been so well placed, starting on pole position, his pole position, but through to the end of the race. He's watched it unravel while Lucas Stoltz did a slightly longer run in his three stints, because this final stint for Ralph Aron, who did stints 2 and 3, was only going to be about 20-odd minutes, but to come through the final corner at what we call slower than walking pace, 60 kph, but then little bit of power going down, little bit of noise, and victory going to Wynwood Racing. And Ralph Aron goes over towards the team, who are up there, fists in the air over the pit wall. So they'll be delighted with that. He'll be delighted with his comeback. And the margin of victory in the end is going to be what we call beyond comprehensive, because they got things right. They worked the tactics very nicely indeed with their strategy. But the pace of both of the drivers, Lucas Stoltz, who did the hard yards, did the start of the race, kept the lead from pole position, but between them they did a really, really good job for Wynwood Racing. And it will be a while until the next car comes into view, and we expect it to be, and there it is, black and red and second place. It's Schubert Motorsport with their BMW M4 GT3, and the driver bringing it home is Hugo de Vilder, so that's another good result for them. Two different makes in the top two positions, and we expect Tobias Muller to be third through the corner. Car number 48, here it comes now, waiting for the green flag to be waved. Final flourish, the acceleration to the start-finish line. We'll take the checkered flag in third place overall. So Mercedes from BMW, from Porsche, and there'll be another Porsche in fourth place overall. Gap between first and second, just under 40 seconds. Wow.
0: Sorry, like I said, that is a decisive performance from Wynwood Racing all weekend, from qualifying, all 6 hours of the race, pit stop strategy, both drivers. Lucas Stoltz never had a question mark over it. There was no question mark over Ralph Aron, other than how's he going to perform on his comeback and how's he going to feel physically on such a demanding circuit. That was all. There was never any question about his ability.
1: No, absolutely not. But I almost feel if we hadn't had slow zones, their advantage would have been even greater. Their pace just, and their balance of the car looked supreme. Oh, bit of contact right at the end of the race.
0: Yeah.
1: The Bulner Motorsport Porsche clattered into a back marker and struggling to get out of the chicane. Car running in front of it, running in the Porsche Cup 2 class, getting very loose indeed. And this is the point that Cup 2 class cars can be very, very quick in a straight line. But at the end, we had four cars on the lead lap, and that Mulner Motorsport Porsche we saw just running a little bit wide is probably got to complete its lap. But at the moment, four cars over the finish line with the two Porsches in third and fourth. 48, which is Losch Motorsport, and number four, Nico Mansell's come through into fourth in his. Again, a penalty for them didn't help proceedings. The next car through should be that number 123 Mulner Motorsport Porsche, some distance further back, but getting very busy. And where is the number one Mercedes, because that's Pavel Lefterov. Is he ahead of it or behind? Because that car has had a lot of pace. Sorry, when I say number one Mercedes, FK Motorsport BMW, shared with a host of other drivers. Dan Harper, who started, Pavel Lefterov, Baxi Moosten, and Leighton Fury, the South African driver. That has been quick in dispatches as well. But that was the one that started at the back of their pack because they didn't set a time in qualifying. So lots of ifs and buts and maybes, but no quibble, no question about the merits of Wynwood Racing, winning and controlling things from the very outset. Half a second quicker than anybody else in qualifying. Thank you, Ralph Aron. And then in the race, his pace and the pace of that ultra-steady, ultra-reliable, but ultra-quick driver, Lucas Stoltz, that did the rest. And Gap, we've got a few more cars. In fact, yes, Pavel Lefterov, the number one BMW, did get through into fifth place ahead of the number 123 Mulner Motorsport, a Porsche, and the Renazzo Motorsport Lamborghini should probably be the next in line, or will it? But anyhow, Lucas Stoltz goes up to open the door, just waiting for his teammate to get out, all dressed in blue, the tall Luca, waiting for Ralph Aron, who's probably just pausing for a moment, unclipping the net, and will be helped out of the car. Well done. What a return to Ralph Aron.
0: Can't imagine the relief.
1: Yeah.
0: He must feel.
1: Oh, 100%. And also what's so rare is for him to be racing back in Europe. You know, the young Estonian racer did loads of racing in Europe, but his sort of return to racing popped up in Asia and has been doing a really good job out there. But today, he'll be really pleased with that. And good to see some other drivers coming across. Patrick Assenheimer coming. He knows what it takes to win here. He's won so many events in the NLS, hasn't he?
0: I was just going to say, he knows what that means.
1: Oh, and here comes his car. The Losch Motorsport Porsche threw into third place overall. So great manufacturer variety, Mercedes from BMW and Porsche. And the driver who brought that in is Tobias Muller. He'll have enjoyed that race too. And also going through all that, you know, it's 6 hours. It's a longer race. It's more of an achievement. But again, for the Losch Motorsport crew, that is third place overall for the third time this season. And third time that has given them the class victory in Pro-Am, so that's good. But Renazzo Motorsport are going to come through with their Lamborghini still in 7th place, chased all the way to the flag by Gabriele Piana. Gap between them at the end of the race, just over 0.2 seconds, and that would have been frustrating for Gabriele Piana with that final corner sequence unable to provide him a chance to make the most of dotting her and maybe make a lunge. Barry Repairs still continuing at the exit of the penultimate corner, but interesting race today, but you have to say it was controlled in phenomenal style by Windward Racing. They really did an exemplary job today. Decided to do it with two drivers rather than three. Some of the crews brought four drivers on board to share the 6 hours, 50% longer than a normal round of the Nürburgring Langstrecken series. But again, interesting, but you know, not all the teams that compete across the course of the season were here this weekend. That was a factor too. There'll certainly be other crews going, well, I think we might have been a bit closer. But Windward Racing had things under control. I would have challenged anybody to get out there and see if they could topple them.
0: Well, an absolute textbook display. Pole position, race win on a 6 hour, not even a four hour. Perfect strategy, fastest lap of the race. The only question mark over any of that would have been, was the young Ralph Aron fit enough to do 4 hours, 3 odd hours in the car around Nordschleife? And the answer most emphatically is yes.
1: Indeed, he did slightly under half the race because he the final stint was a short one. Actually, good results at the end for the number 64.
0: Just seen that, yeah.
1: Mustang just come through in ninth place overall, six minutes and 40 seconds off the race finishing car. But they spent a lot of time with repairs going on their car because rear end damage with that contact with the Era Motorsport Mercedes giving it a clatter up the rear. But they persevered because at the time you thought, oh, with those repairs, all they can do is go out for a test run. But at the end of the race, they were running on perfectly strong pace, but you can't afford to lose it best part of a lap, three quarters of a lap, and hope to get any higher. And the Manti Porsche running in the SP Pro class comes through in 10th place overall. That's where with the Griezmann's on board. But an interesting day. Oh, by the way, if you want to know what happened between 900 and 902 in the battle for Cup 2 honours, it stayed with 900, and eventually by a margin of 19 seconds was the gap that Benja Itez built out over Oliver Wasserturi. So that is it from us from the end of NLS 7. An enthralling race, but victory and how, I think we can say, for Windward Racing. For Ralph Aron, who brought it home, who put it on pole, and Lucas Stoltz, who did the hard yards. Exemplary performance. For everyone else, look, listen and learn. But it was 6 hours of fun, and that's over from me, Bruce Jones, and from Peter Snowden. Goodbye.
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4: Hello, everybody, and welcome to Simcast. I'm still pretty sure that's the name of the show. We haven't been renamed. As far as I'm aware, we haven't been renamed by Donald Trump, have we?
5: No, we're not. We're not the Trump cast just yet. Which, I mean,
4: in the UK, that means something different. It's just a podcast parting. Which, actually, from what I gather, is pretty apt for you, but, you know.
5: Yeah, I mean, fair. I mean, I could. That's actually where I get most of my revenue from, to be honest.
4: Oh, God. Only farts. Anyway, episode 18, season 6. Oh, dear. Episode 18, season 6. It is Thursday, the 3rd of September. I'm actually. You know, we have. Right. In the year of our Emperor 2026, come back to that in a minute. You know how we have, like, Movember, and quite frankly, we should have February as well, but that's a whole different topic that we're not getting into.
5: Right.
4: Just saying, yeah. Guys have to grow mustaches in Movember. For charity, then why not? Make of that what you will. Sorry if you've just crashed your car, John. But I actually think if you do it, you do this for various months, but there was like September where, you know, everybody's got to watch one of these bloody smartwatches that I haven't actually have. Mine's gathering 5 inches of dust on the sideboard. It's probably why I'm fat. One of the reasons. September, where basically you do like park run or something like that all throughout September, and then stop immediately and carry on becoming a couch potato all through October and into Christmas.
5: I mean, yeah. I mean, you're trying to sell it to someone who does running about 40 miles a week, every week.
4: There's a certain, and that's the reason why you're about the same thickness as my leg, but you know.
5: So when I go, like, I stand sideways to people. I'm like one of those, like, flat fish. I just disappear.
4: And slip down the gap in a grate in a manhole cover.
5: Exactly, yeah.
4: Storm drains are your nemesis.
5: Yeah, literally, like...
4: It's not Penny. One of these days I'm going to Photoshop you into one of the Pennywise bitches stuck down the grate.
5: Oh, there's a treadmill down here. I'm fine.
4: Shall we play a game of running? I'm not chasing you, children. It's just cardio.
5: What?
4: Pennywise chased kids. He was a clown. There's nothing.
5: Well, yeah, that's true. Okay, whatever. Moving on. So the date is 673026 of the third millennium. What about your star date, Matt?
4: For those of you keeping track, as we run into the tail end of season 4 of Strange New Worlds, it is star date 80139.8. Well, we're out of the sevens at last, blimey.
5: Hooray!
4: Finally. Huzzah, no more sevens.
5: Huzzah, no more sevens, wonderful.
4: We have some guests coming on in a little bit.
5: A little bit.
4: That you'll be able to talk to quite a bit. Hopefully. because they come from your neck of the woods. Well, originally your extra other neck of the woods.
5: Yes. Yes, we do. We have Ethan and Becca on from my old university of UWTSD in Swansea. Going to sort of spotlight the course that they're doing in university, and in a long-winded way, how sim racing hopefully will benefit their racing that they do on track and helps their studies, because it at least did for me. So it's going to be a good one, I think.
4: There we go. Yes, indeed. I found something very interesting over the weekend, because obviously this weekend, or this Friday, in fact, tomorrow, is the first episode of the new Grand Tour.
5: Oh, with the Train Man.
4: Yes, Francis Bourgeois, who's actually also a very significant car nut, probably more than trains, actually. He has quite a substantial car collection, including a early noughties Honda Jazz that's pink.
5: That yes, he does, his, yes.
4: That he got for his girlfriend, and he has engine swapped it with an EP3 Type R engine and drivetrain.
5: I've seen videos of that. That is a weapon.
4: That is the sleepiest of sleepers, that is. So don't underestimate Francis. He's more interesting than you might make out. But anyway, the other two chaps, Thomas and James. James is British but lives in Canada. Why not? Canada's lovely. And Thomas is Canadian and lives in Canada. Thomas Holland, not to be confused with Tom Holland, he is not Spider-Man. He's not that Tom Holland. But he does quite a bit of sim racing, and he has an ASR rig that he practices on when before he goes and does his real life racing in his BMW, which is quite cool.
5: That's quite cool. That is quite cool, actually.
4: Yeah, just happened to drop it into one of their videos, and I was like, "Oh, he's a sim racer!" Click, click, click, click, click, click, click, click, click. So you never know. Maybe we'll get him as a guest one day. That'd be quite fun.
5: That would actually be quite cool, actually.
4: Yeah,
5: considering.
4: I am trying not to get too excited about our main subject of conversation today. For many, many, many reasons, because it's a long time coming.
5: As long as it's not Pennywise, we're all right.
4: We're not. No. So, I'm trying to think how best of this. Well, tell you what, we'll jump into a little bit of this. Then we will speak to our wonderful guests, and then we'll carry on with news. I feel like that's probably going to be best way of doing this. So, now I know very well that you have read more into this because I pretty much saw what was on the shop window and my jaw hit the floor. And like the 5-year-old that I am, jumped up and down waving my arms in the air and my voice went very high. Because finally, Valkyrie is coming to iRacing. Next week, in fact.
5: It is indeed. It's, I mean, we kind of alluded that this was coming to iRacing. I distinctly remember talking about this months ago, but then it was like a possibility of it. And this was before or around the time it came to LMU, because I was sure we said, or at least I remember saying it to someone, that they laser scanned it.
4: It
5: was being laser scanned.
4: Yeah.
5: And we'll, rather than going into all of this sort of stuff, we'll just focus obviously on this particular topic, this Valkyrie malarkey thing, about it. I'm very happy that this car is coming to iRacing. I'm very happy that that is coming. However, when you read the iRacing press release, do you have that up actually?
4: I do.
5: You do? Not any from anyone else, but only.
4: No, iRacing. I have the actual iRacing thing actually up in my actual in front of my actual eyes. Actually.
5: Wow, that's cool. I don't.
4: Oh. Wow, he's prepared. Yeah.
5: Yeah, and I realised that I've really, like...
4: Was I stalling in order to allow you to do this?
5: Mm-hmm. Yes, you were. So, when you go to the iRacing thing, the choice of words that they use about said car coming to iRacing...
4: Yeah.
5: And I quote from the official iRacing press release. But where is it? We worked hard to secure secure hard-to-acquire telemetry and engineering data, real-world chassis data, and direct engineering guidance and collaboration.
6: So Thor's been working with them then?
5: Well, yeah. For a start, yes. But also, they should be doing that anyway because they're making a car in iRacing. So I'm going to be a little bit sort of like no duh sort of thing because
6: yeah,
5: every car should be in collaboration with the manufacturer and everything like that because other manufacturers have to do that.
6: what we need to do then really at some point, probably not this show because we're doing this, is to go back into previous releases, so like when the Beamer came and stuff like that, and see if they said the exact same thing, and we can point and go, ha, marketing jizz, get that out.
5: Marketing jazz hands. Yes, so I mean, in my head when I read that, it was literally, well, of course you should have hard to acquire telemetry and engineering data, because that's what you should be getting anyway, because when you have the car and you laser scan the car, then you have the a reasonable assumption for a start before you even go into actual real telemetry. You'll have the coefficients of aero things and everything because you can work those out from a laser scan.
6: True. I mean, I suppose, as playing devil's advocate, the only thing with Valkyrie is, of course, it's not hybridized like, or electrified like a lot of the others are.
5: Mm-hmm.
6: It's still a naturally aspirated V12. So, and obviously the aero is deployed in a very different way to any of the other cars. I'm actually suddenly realizing that as much as I want this in iRacing and I really, really, really, really want to drive it, setup wise is going to be probably quite counterintuitive because it's such a different car to how everything else is done. So
5: it's going to be insane to set up, but that's lucky that we have Coach Dave Academy to help us set up.
6: Yes, we do.
5: It
6: too.
5: Is.
6: Well, Simca- dropped Sim- in.
5: Simcast 5 for a discount.
6: Yes. That was Simcast 5 for a discount on your Coach Dave Academy orders. Coach Dave Academy is bloody awesome.
5: It is, indeed, anyway. And it will help you massively anyway. On trying to understand even 1% of how this GTP will function, because it is going to be an absolute weapon for your eardrums, and it's going to be a weapon on track. It's taken them over a year or so to get this, I would imagine, over the line of things. Now, this car is becoming an Evo, if I remember correctly, in a few weeks and months' time.
6: Yes, it's been... now this is the thing. So it's been testing at Silverstone. Sorry, I had to have a swig of beverage. It's been testing at Silverstone and probably a couple of other places that we haven't seen pictures of. But the pictures that have been put out are so vague, it's actually really, really difficult to see what's changed on it. It's quite a subtle when you compare it to some of the. So this is the thing, and this is where iRacing, in some cases, gets it very right, because obviously the BMW, as an example, was updated pretty quickly with its new face.
5: Mm-hmm.
6: The Cadillac needs to be updated. The Ferrari will need to be updated. And I think that's it. I think that's actually it in the iRacing. But like everything else, you think of all the other... the Peugeot is completely different now. The Toyota is completely different. The... obviously, we've got the Ford, we've got McLaren. But basically, what I was getting at is there's a lot of cars that have got Evos now. LMU, like that, straight in.
5: Yeah.
6: Or within a reasonable range.
5: And this is where you have to be, as a developer, have to be on top of this. Because if for example, all the GTP cars and the Valkyrie, to my knowledge, is not a GTP. It's a hypercar.
6: Yes, LMH.
5: Am I right? Yeah. It's an LMH car. So is, and the Ferrari is a hypercar. I'm resisting the, my brain is resisting the urge to say LMP1. Or Daytona prototype. I mean, that's what it's resisting to say. So it seems like if there isn't a massive, subtle external difference, they should be able then in, say, two seasons of iRacing, 6 months, whatever, just give you an Evo version of said car.
6: Yeah.
5: And it will probably be even more subtle if there isn't very much external stuff, because like the BMW just got a nose job, essentially, and a few bits else. The Ferrari will just get a few bit of a lift.
6: That looks really different, though, at the Rio.
5: It looks very different. Which
6: The more I've seen of it, the more different you realise it actually is. So that'd be quite interesting.
5: Sounds a little bit different as well.
6: Does it? I've not actually heard a new one.
5: They were testing at Monza. And I was like, oh, that sounds different. But then I haven't actually seen or heard a hypercar, GTP, whatever you call them, in person yet. But I will in March.
6: Then we will in June.
5: And we will in June. So I'm excited to see this car in, and I'm excited to see this car go straight to the top of the balance performance list. Just in time for Petit Le Mans in a few weeks' time. If not, then fair enough, but I fully expect this car to be right at the top, personally. It'll be the OP car.
6: And even if
5: it's not, they'll be so popular because it's Valkyrie.
6: Yeah. And this is the this is, do you remember I said not long after the N24, oh, it's really good that we know that the Touring is going to be in sim racing somewhere. That's basically been stated by BMW, or by M rather, which is fantastic because it deserves to be. It's a phenomenal car and I love it very much. However, it's going to be the shine will come off slightly when there's a field of 40 of them going around.
5: Exactly, yes.
6: So, and it'll be the same with this. Valkyrie's an amazing thing, but there should only ever be two or three.
5: Yeah, which is fine for an iRacing, IMSA official or anything, because everyone just jumps in the same car because it's the best car.
6: Yeah.
5: No one's going to go. If it's absolutely shocking, no one's going to drive it, apart from like one or two IMSA races because they've jumped to buy it.
6: Yeah.
5: Which is fine, but then no one will run it ever again. It's like seeing the Audi or something like that in GT3s. Once you see someone in an Audi, I applaud them because I'm like, fair play. And then when you see it like halfway up the time of shoot, it's like, oh, well done, mate. You are hauling that.
6: Yeah. And the thing is, and you are absolutely right, there'll be that period where everybody and their aunt will be driving this. The thing is, though, because it is so different, I don't know that it will be all that, because I reckon it's probably to get the most out of it, it's probably going to be quite tough. It's not exactly, you know, and I love it to bits as well, you know. It's not won anything yet. It's not even got a podium yet. It's been very close.
5: It's won about as much as Peugeot has.
6: Well, right. because Peugeot have had a pole, haven't they?
5: Oh, right, there you go. So there we are.
6: There we go.
5: You're beaten by pugs.
6: Yeah.
5: That's
6: which in the early noughties was absolutely acceptable and fine. Don't get me wrong. It's a very accomplished, very good car. But yeah, it's going to be very interesting to see how it's implemented. Because I think even with the GT3s, there's always a little bit of jiggery-pokery with the BOP that goes on throughout the course of the year, and some cars come to the top and then they settle again. And it's going to be interesting. But either which way, very much looking forward to this. and yeah, bring it on. And on that,
5: before we do move on,
6: yes.
5: Is this the final car for the IMSA GTP top class, whatever? Is this the final car we're missing?
6: Yes.
5: I think it is, as it stands, because I don't think Ford or McLaren and
6: they're not going in it. They're not going in it right away.
5: They're not going to IMSA, they're going to WEC, so you get a Le Mans entry. It's because of marketing purposes, which questionable going into WEC for a marketing entry. If it was me, I'd do the program at IMSA personally.
6: I honestly thought Ford was going to. I'm surprised they're not.
5: It's one of those things, isn't it? It's like, for the variety of tracks and also a test purposes for your first season, and for pure racing, I would probably go with IMSA because they're more lenient on the balance of performance than WEC, which you have to like expend like jokers and whatever else, because you'd still apply for a Le Mans entry in your first year, and because you're a brand new chassis and it's all a marketing purposes, the ACO will have the four cars over anyway for two teams. So you'll get your Le Mans entry most probably anyway, but that's by the by. Anyway, moving on.
6: Right, well, before we get our guests in, we really should find out how you guys can get in touch with us on our social medias and various other types of things that allow people to talk to each other across the interwebs.
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5: Hello, everybody, and we are joined by two very special guests in the booth today. We are joined by Becca and Ethan from the UWTSD, or University of Wales Trinity St David, I think I got that right, from Swansea. And hello, guys.
8: Hello.
9: Hello.
8: How's it going?
5: Absolutely awesome. I'm very excited to have you guys on in here today, because partly I get to finally catch up and find out all the goings on, what's been happening in Swansea since I was last there many years ago. And just to see how everything's evolved and changed, and it's just really cool. So in brief, what courses do you guys do in UWTSD?
8: I'll start off. So I do motorsport engineering. I'm going into my third year now, but I did a foundation year, so technically I've been here almost 4 years now. So coming up to the end of my time on the race team, I've spent almost 3 years working with the cars now, and it's been great. It's been fun, and I think I'll miss it a bit.
9: Yeah, I'm also on doing motorsport engineering. I also did a foundation year. I'm going into second year, so this is going to be my third year on the race team, which is going to be exciting.
5: And is there any particular... I mean, I did foundation year as well when I was there. I want to say it was easier doing that, but it was an absolute... Well, it was a bit of a step up, that's for sure. Going on to it. What's it like having a professional, well, I say professional race team, because I, even looking at it now on Instagram and things like that and seeing what is happening at UWTSD, what's it like having a professional racing team part of your studies?
8: You want me to kick us off, Becca?
9: Yeah, you go ahead.
8: Cool. So I think that for me, it was definitely the main attraction of what caught my eye at this uni. I think you look at a lot of other universities and you see Formula Student. And as much as I think that's great, and you know, you get to, I think you really get to focus in on

0: they go to Silverstone, Donington, Brands Hatch, and they're going to all these different tracks that, you know, I was running around on Forza Motorsport, you know? And, it was just, I think that initial, that flash of the eye is what really, really caught my attention. And then, you know, when I actually joined in the foundation year, you get stuck in right away. I think it was the first week I was there, they introduced us to the team, they took us down to the workshop, they were taking us through everything. But as much as it's very professional, it's also students, we're there to learn. And I think that's such a good thing, is that you get the best of both worlds, where, you know, you're really being introduced into that professional atmosphere. But at the same time, you know, you don't have to think, oh, wow, the pressure's really on here, you know, I can't make a mistake or anything, because at the end of the day, you are learning. And I think that's one of the best parts about it, is that you're not really going to be able to get that elsewhere. Yeah, I think I've waffled on a bit there. But
1: No, yes, that is absolutely brilliant. And what sort of attracted you, Becca, into the university?
2: Well, I came from like completely different background, where I hadn't done any like engineering at all. So, and I was just mainly just interested in watching motorsport. And I was like, got to the end of my A levels, was going, what do I do? I was like, interesting. This Trinity is down the road from where I lived, because I went to Gower College. And I was like looking, when I went for a tour around the university and saw all the facilities that were there and how in depth you could go within working with the race team, like it was completely different to anything else I'd seen. So I was like, this is the experience I want to have during uni. I don't want to be stuck at a computer all the time doing my assignments. I want to enjoy and do something completely different to what I wasn't used to. And it also opened up doors to me that I didn't think I would ever see, like going to being in the pit lane at a race weekend and having 5 to 6 actual race weekends a year, which was, yeah, something completely different to what I was used to within my college atmosphere as well as anything else.
1: What inspired you to, like, ultimately, I would imagine, get into motorsport after you graduate, when you graduate, and get into that world of a pit lane, many hotel rooms a year. what was the inspiration for getting involved and wanting to pursue a career in motorsport?
0: Yeah, well, I think the main thing is I just want to set the record straight right now. You mentioned hotel rooms. That is a thing of luxury.
2: Yeah, that's definitely not a thing.
0: I have never stayed in a hotel room on a race weekend the entire time. Silverstone, the first round this year, I had my trusty tent, which lasted me since I joined the team. And it was such bad weather that the tent collapsed with me in it. So I ended up spending the night in my car.
2: I was going to say, my tent blew away this year, so we don't talk about that.
0: It's been a fun one this year, battling the weather. But that doesn't really put us off it. I think that creates such, you know, that great memories, because you think, oh, what weekend was that? Oh yeah, that was the weekend my tent blew away. You know, sometimes you don't even think of the result with the car straight away. You think of everything else that's going on.
2: I was going to say, arguably it makes it a lot better as well, because it's just so much more entertaining with having that completely separate.
1: And to be honest, though, places like the team campsites in places like Snetterton and Silverstone, they're just old airfields, so they are desolate places.
0: Oh, yeah. Very windy.
1: It's tactically parking the car in the right place and hoping for the best. Oh dear. Well, I can assure you, I can speak from experience, that after you graduate and a team picks you up, you do get hotel rooms.
0: I just don't know if it'd feel right. Do you know what I mean?
2: It'd feel like a trail.
1: Oh, don't worry, I'll sleep in the car with the sunroof open. Yeah. So you compete aside outside of studies on the luxury part of race weekends. You compete in the Sports 2000 Championship. Tell us more about the car, the

0: atmosphere of the championship and what makes it really good for students to like get involved with,
1: Yeah,
0: compared to, say, I don't know, anything like Formula Student, for instance.
1: I think the main contrast between Formula Student and us in Sports 2000 is the fact that we're in a real racing environment. Like we'll be on a race weekend. Like a lot of the time, I think we get booked on to MSVR. Track day, I think it's called, or something, where it won't just be the Sports 2000 Championship, it'll be the Miata Trophy, it'll be the MSVT Track Day Championship, it'll be the Mini Challenge. At Brands Hatch, we were racing with GT World Challenge Europe.
0: I did see
1: So,
0: that, and that must have
1: yeah.
0: blown your.
1: Very
0: That must
1: cool
0: have been
1: experience.
0: well cool.
1: Yeah,
0: Yeah, it was
1: especially from where
0: incredible.
1: we had Valentino Rossi just walking up and down the paddock with
0: Yeah.
1: us. It's like
0: I think Arthur
1: insane.
0: Leclerc was opposite, like
1: Oh,
0: his
1: yeah.
0: gazebo was opposite us. Like it was a bit mental. And having all those fans coming to watch our car is just incredible. The GTs must have just been the back seat. But
1: Absolutely.
0: yeah.
1: Oh, 100%.
0: It's all about the 40 car, isn't
1: Yeah.
0: it?
1: Oh yeah. But yeah, no, I mean it's when you look at it from a technical point of view as well, you're actively developing a race car to go on and win races, because I might be wrong with Formula Student, but I'm under the impression that they have once a year they go to Silverstone, they do essentially like a time trial and a drag challenge essentially, whereas we are having a full weekend where we turn up on Friday, we do our testing. So this year we've brought two test items, this or potentially three, actually three test items. I'm not sure what we can actually say about them, but what they are on the car, you can spot the difference between our cars and the other cars. Some are more recent than others, so we're not sure how much we can actually share with you on the specific details of those upgrades. However, it's not just the aerodynamic changes. We also look at doing suspension kinematics. We look at how we can, I think a project this year is going to be looking into like exhaust and how the manifold design can actually change the horsepower of the engine and like the flow, which is quite interesting actually. And there's loads to it. There's so much that when you dig into those regulations, they're open enough that you can really open your mind up and have a real think about what you can change to this car to make it faster. But it's tight enough that you're working within constraints that you're actually having to think really hard about how you can get around those rules. So that adds to the professional aspect of it, is that you're working to essentially tight regulations. Which then every year, the more you develop the car, the harder it gets to then make it faster and make it faster. Because those regulations relatively stay the same.
0: Yeah, the organisers go, we don't really like you doing that because that was actually a really good idea. But yeah, I remember, I think it was at Brands Hatch one year, we were developing the aero package bodywork that you guys are using now, or at least the shape of it. And we used like a plywood underfloor. And that came off at speed down Brands Hatch, like it just dislodged and basically just like bottomed out, and then bits of plywood just coming out the back of the car on the start finish line as the car bottoms out over the hill going over the start finish line. And we're like,
1: Yeah.
0: yeah, we'll put the new one up, we'll put the old one back on, I think, because I think that's a bit too much, rear downforce on that
1: We
0: one, I think.
1: had
0: But yeah.
1: something similar. Also at Brands Hatch, funnily enough,
0: Oh, yeah.
1: car 44 had a little bit of a, we have like a catch can, which it's mandatory you have to run a catch can on every car for like oil overflow, which usually only fills a little bit, but ours was full to the brim and was essentially throwing out all of our oil onto the car behind, which also happened to be a lecturer at the university. So he was well happy to clean up all the oil off the front of his car at the end of the race weekend.
0: I bet, was that Tim or John?
1: So it was John's car onto one of our lecturers, Andrew. And that caused quite a fuss the day after.
0: Quality. And oil is not easy to get off of race cars properly. It goes absolutely everywhere. Same as gravel. So how has the season gone this year? Has it been a troubled season, or is it just bad luck? Or is it or is it because of development?
1: Well, I think, Becca, you can chat about
2: it. Yeah, I was going to say, it's a bit of a mix of both, really. It's kind of been bad luck and just, bad results have just occurred from it. So we started, obviously, in Silverstone over Easter. Very windy and stuff that we had. What was it? Was it Silverstone, your engine blew? Ethan?
1: Yeah, so 44 has been currently having a history of engine issues. I think we've gone through about four in the past year.
2: Yeah, you're on your fourth.
1: Yeah, to the point of where we're currently. I think car 44 may be the reason the 2 liter Duratec goes extinct. Purely because
0: they were bulletproof.
1: Yeah, so
2: not when we started touching them.
0: Every Mondeo in the history of the UK is now looks like quaking in fear.
1: So we've only so Silverstone we blew a head gasket twice, and that was a fun one. And then Brands Hatch, this is just car 44 now. We didn't blow an engine. It was great. However, the input shaft in the gearbox snapped. So Becca and two other of our students kindly drove up to Dudley from Brands Hatch, which, you can tell a bit more.
2: Yeah,
1: about
2: it was a very, very long night that night. It was 9-hour round trip to Dudley and back. And then when we got back to Brands, we couldn't get in, so we had to carry the gearbox all the way down from the main gate to where we were in the paddock, which was always going to be a fun story to tell.
0: Through the tunnel as well.
2: Let's just say it was entertaining night when I told Tim the next morning that my car was still outside the gate and the gearbox was getting walked down the thing at 4:30 in the morning.
1: These
0: are things you're never going to forget.
1: Yeah.
2: Definitely. Yeah. I don't think I slept that weekend.
1: Yeah, that's quite normal, I think. I mean, Alton Park. we had another engine issue. We managed to make it all of testing, qualifying, and then I think about 20 minutes into the endurance race, the engine went again. So now
2: at least you started the endurance race.
1: Yeah, so at the minute,
2: thinking around the formation lap.
1: at the minute, we have two engine choices. So you have the 2 liter Duratec, which you're probably familiar with, but now there's also I'm pretty sure it's a company from China. Sourcing these DuraPowers, which are essentially, I'm assuming, a copy of the 2 liter Duratec, which is now allowed to run in the championship. So we've also had two of them, and I think we've just gotten unlucky on those engines because, word around the paddock is there's a guy who's just bought one, and it's the best engine that's been seen on the grid. So, you know, I think we've just had the short straw for the majority of this year.
0: It's your last year.
1: Yeah. the beginning of the race team kicked off with a bang, and we had our best ever finish, P3 and P5 as a team at Castle Coombe. But it all depends on the circumstances. I think from when I started on the team 3 years ago, we were considerably probably the two fastest cars on the grid. And I think as time has gone on, we haven't pushed as hard to ensure that we stay the fastest cars on the grid. We've looked into reliability and we've done a lot of testing with like suspension and that sort of stuff, where we've moved away from pure aerodynamic performance. Mm-hmm. And I think we've lost that, you know, head start that we have with our cars. And this year they've developed a new rear deck, which has come out. And I think that's definitely bridged the gap. They've done a really good job on the deck extensions, which were manufactured, I think, 3 years ago. And the gap is definitely closed up now.
0: Is it still Clive that does all of the
1: stuff? Yeah, I'm pretty sure it's still Clive, doesn't it?
2: Yeah, it's still Clive.
0: Legend.
1: Yeah, sadly, he's done a really good job on those rear decks.
0: Yeah.
1: They look really, really nice. Fair play.
0: So have you actually, out of curiosity, have you put one of these Chinese copies of this engine on dyno side by side with the Duratec? Is there actually any?
1: I'm pretty sure we did.
2: Yeah, we did.
0: Is there actually any differences? That... I'm curious now.
1: I've got a funny feeling. We had it planned for winter before, so we have like a winter testing period where once we finish our season, we strip down the cars to bare chassis, nothing else. Take the engines out. Have a look at everything, make sure everything's okay, clean everything up, and then put everything back together. And I'm pretty sure we had issues as we were coming, because we wanted to back 44's engine with the Duratec and the DuraPower to see the difference. And I'm pretty sure it never actually went ahead. But what I can say is that because we originally had Ford engine and having two DuraPowers in the car, or I'm pretty sure just, no, it must be one DuraPower because we rebuilt it.
2: Yeah.
1: And then the other Ford engine, I'm pretty sure there's next to no difference. There was no considerable change, at least, that you can see on the dyno graph when we ran it.
0: Mm-hmm. That's pretty cool then, to know that there isn't really much difference. But yet you're the only one on the grid to have consecutive bad engines, which is a bit concerning. But
1: yeah.
0: So after, say, a bad round or something goes a little bit awry and not just your tent blowing away, going back to base, what happens then with the cars and sort of the processes before the next round?
2: Yeah, so when we get back on the Monday, we normally do set down, which obviously you can cross compare with set up to see where the cars are at getting back to base. But mainly it's just, if we've had a bad weekend, it's just finding out what was wrong, diagnosing any issues and fixing them, really. Because normally you've got about 3 to 4 weeks between each round, minus then when after Alton, where we had July and most of August off before we got to our next one. But
0: mm-hmm. Do you guys analyze data and things like that and take sort of preferred setups and things like that, or go into sort of hypothetical things? I think this is more of a third year potential question.
1: So we have a specific data team, and usually we'll have anywhere between one to sometimes four people on the data team. So you'll have like usually one specific person per car, and mm-hmm. usually that one specific person per car is someone that's been doing it a while, and usually they'll have another person with them who's then training them up for when they leave the team, then they can replace them in their place. It works quite well, and so we use data from previous years to make decisions on setups for all the different things: camber, caster, toe, ride heights, as well as gear ratios. That's quite important as well. And I'm sure you wanted to hear about our sim, which we have.
0: I love that base performance simulator when I was there.
1: Oh yeah, it's great. But yeah, you probably know already, but for the listeners, we have a base performance simulator with a 180 degree screen around it. It's got a nice quick release steering wheel with paddle shifters, as well as a like a gear stick for sequential shifting. It's really nice, actually, and the pedals move, so you can move the pedals exactly to your height. I think that's great. Usually you're just having to shimmy down most of the ones you get in like the arcades and stuff. But yeah, no, we do use it. It's almost every weekend. Not every weekend we use it, because sometimes we're really confident in what we're doing. For example, Donington last year, we car 40 had pole position. So we knew for a fact that we want to use that setup. We don't need to double check anything. Whereas if we were 50-50 on gear ratios, or if we want to get like just driver acclimatization.
2: Acclimatization.
1: That's the one. Becca sorted me out. Yeah, just to get the driver familiar with the track. Because a lot of the time when we have testing at circuits such as like Brands Hatch, we'll be testing on the Indy circuit, but then racing on the GP the next day. So it's good for the driver to then test on both circuits, to compare the difference, but it's also really useful for the gear ratios. So a good story about this actually is, before we went to Alton, I'd never done any work with gear ratios before. I didn't know how to work them out. I didn't know how to decide what we were doing. And Tim ran me through how to work it out. And I went, oh, yeah, sure, I got it. I understand it. Did my gear ratios, worked them out, and said, yeah, we'll put these in the car, put them in the car. Had the graph looked great. I didn't compare them with 40s, and that's vital to the story.
0: I see then, where this is going.
1: Yeah, morning of, as we're going, Tim's like, oh, I'm going to do a sim session. And we're like, yeah, okay, what are you checking? Oh, we're checking 44s ratios. Okay, you're not checking 40s? No, no, 40s is fine. Okay. So checking 44s gear ratios. And then I'm not there. I had to go away for a doctor's appointment or something, hospital appointment. And I get a phone call then when I'm in the waiting room saying, Ethan, your ratios are so wrong. It's undrivable. And mind you, the car's on the trailer, packed up and leaving in like a couple hours. I'm like, oh, it's fine. We'll do it at track. Get to the track. And I'm like, okay, we've got to do the gear ratios tonight. And Tim comes up to me and he's like, oh, do you know how wrong your gear ratios were? And I was like, no. And he's like, load up the graph, compare 40s and 44s. And when I say they were exact opposites of what we wanted, it was night and day. And then we spent the next 3 hours trying to change the ratios because we were having a mare with putting the gears back into the box. And so learnt my lesson there to have an earlier sim session booked so that we know if they're wrong. And change them when we're in the workshop, because that's a lot easier than in the middle of the night.
0: Oh dear, under a canopy as well in the pouring rain and whatever else.
1: But the simulator is really useful for giving us essentially data before we can have any data. I know that Tim likes to have his sim session data overlaid with like his first practice data, so that we have something to compare like right from the getaway, as well as comparing it from like last year's as well. But it's good to have multiple data sets to look at, you know, where we can get faster, and you know, how is the car reacting, like are our dynamic ride heights correct. It's really interesting stuff.
0: It makes me really do miss like being there, to be honest. But how does your projects align with the race cars development and things like that? Because I found it very hard to step away from the racing team and actually do the stuff that's actually going to pass me a degree, because you can go and I think that laugh is transparent, that it's the same as well. So you could be sort of do so much in the team and then go, I've still got that thermo exam to do.
1: Yeah. Hopefully Tim's not listening, but I think there was many times this year where at least, well, Becca will find out this year going on to do group project, if she gets to do it on the MCRs. But we were lucky to be able to do a group project on the MCRs this year. And I feel like we were so into it that there were some times where you'd get to like Thursday and be like, oh my word, there's an assignment due on Sunday and we haven't started. And that was quite a, I wouldn't say regular occurrence, but very like, you know, oh my word, we've been doing this for like a week straight and nothing else. But, you know, it's a good thing because you get so involved in it. It's not a case of you don't want to really do anything else. But I found that the guys on the group project this year, that all of us loved it so much that that's the thing. We spent most of our time on that. And, you know, it became our little baby almost. It was great fun.
0: That's basically the I resound that so much. So firstly, a little bit more wider than the Sports 2000s, other race teams that happen in UWTSD, do you guys have anything to do with those or a bit of information on those? Because I read you have a bike team again now and rally cars and things like that, which I didn't have. They were just all stored.
1: Yeah, team. Yeah. To be honest with you, because they're in a they're down the hallway, they're down the corridor. But I know there are some guys racing from our uni. I've seen some pictures. Whether it's directly associated with the uni or whether it's a group of students from the uni, I'm not 100% sure on that. I don't know if Becca, if you know anything.
2: Yeah, they're in my year, so there's a few.
1: Oh, there we are.
2: Few of the boys in my year who compete for the uni, but with their own bike, which is always nice. Good, like it's encouraging to see other things. But then obviously we've got the Honda, which is ridden by Ian Henshaw, so which is obviously fun to see because they go out and they're here, there and everywhere like we are, so winning things, which is always a bonus as well. But yeah, we've also got the rally team, which is the BMW, which they race in the National Pro Tyre Circuit Rally Championships. I don't know how much they managed to do this year, but they were doing quite a few rounds last year, from what I remember.
1: I think their season's over. I think they have over winter, isn't it? Or like January.
2: It's a year-long kind of thing that they do, but I think they took a step away from it to do some development this year, rather than focusing on racing.
1: Yeah, we do also have two or three? I know we've got the one on the chassis twist rig, but we've also got a Morgan, which has been dressed up in UWTSD colours, which has been tested at Pembrey. It's quite a nice one as well. And we've also got the sustainable fuels. I think that's a plus four,
2: yes.
1: If I'm correct.
2: Yeah,
1: both are plus fours. And then the one on the test rig's plus six, I think, isn't it?
2: Yeah, I think so.
1: Yeah. Yeah, so there's more going on than just Sports 2000. I know there's a guy who races in, is it something to do with GT? He's got the Cupra. I don't know if you know anything about that, Becca. You know,
2: no, I don't know much to it.
1: Name. But yeah, we do have quite a couple cars turn up every now and again.
0: It seems like there's a lot more activity going on because all the bikes and everything in there. I think there was even a Ultima or something like that that used to be sat in there as well when I was there that wanted to race. But yeah, it's nice that everyone's sort of got their own little sections now and it's all expanded, which is great to hear. So finally, really, after you guys complete UWTSD, I knew I'd slip up on that one time. Where would you guys like to hopefully aspire to going into? What sort of formula of racing, or is there a specific company that you've already got lined up an eye on, say like Cosworth, for instance, or is it endurance racing you want to go into, or things like that?
1: Becca, do you want to go?
2: Yeah, I was going to say I haven't really thought too much into the future, but always I think a lot of people's is obviously Formula One, but any roads to get there, and even like I'm happy with WEC, anything that's just motorsport, really.
1: Yeah, for me, I've as you said, with the race team, I'm working with the cars, and that interrupting some of the other lecturers, I decided for my dissertation that I wanted to have a bit of a step away, and I'm doing a project on a Pikes Peak hill climb car for aero analysis and development. So I'm really looking forward to that. I'm just trying to get a CAD file up and running at the minute, so hopefully that'll come together quite nicely. But yeah, I did aerodynamics for the group project this year, and our secret test item, as I like to call it, that we tested at Donington, you know, was on the car, and it was nice to see that, you know, something, you know, I've been on the team 3 years, and as much as I felt like I've been involved, I really felt a bit of like ownership on the car, having something that I made, like myself, put on the car and have it raced, which is quite cool. I lost my train of thought now where I was going with that. But
0: you make it all in house as well, don't you?
1: Yeah. So we've got access to loads of different stuff. Becca will know more about that because she deals with a lot of composite work. If you want to chat about that.
2: Yeah, I was going to say most of the bodywork stuff is either run through me or I help make, because I do lead the composites on the team. But it's quite nice to see like the process from start to finish within uni as well, because it's obviously all in-house built within, and we've got the use of CBM who work out from our uni who can help us as well. But yeah, it's just seeing the developments that students have brought forward and then seeing them on the car at the end is always quite a nice reward and experience to see as well.
0: It is so cool to see like something you built on SolidWorks and then take it to FEA and then go, oh, actually that works really well, like on ANSYS, and then you actually go to Carbonit and then you're like, oh, that works really, really well. But yeah, that's really great to see. I could ask a million more questions, and Matt will get really, really annoyed at me that we're running out of time. So unfortunately, thank you very much for coming on, guys. It was absolute pleasure. How many times before I go, how many times a week are you on Wine Street and Jack Murphy's?
1: I'm going to be completely honest with you. I haven't been on Wine Street in a long time.
2: I was going to say, I'm also really boring.
0: Unbelievable.
1: I know.
2: Yeah.
0: Unbelievable.
1: We've got our end of season due coming up soon. Don't you worry.
2: Oh, that's going to be chaotic.
0: Unbelievable. I'm actually disappointed now. Oh, dear. Anyway, thank you very much, guys, for coming on. That was an absolutely wonderful to spend some time and take some time out of your day to come and chat with us. All the best for, I think it's 2-3, it's got a triple header, I think it is, left again, isn't it?
2: Yeah, Donington. Back at Donington.
0: That's near me, that is. So that's a trek for you.
2: Not as far as Netterton though, so
0: that's the other side of me. Yeah. Oh dear. So is that another test day, 3 races, and then hopefully not sweep up the car sort of thing?
1: Yep.
0: And put it back. But yeah, I mean, anything can happen in the last race because you're going to take it apart anyway, isn't it, really?
1: Yeah.
2: Yeah.
0: Anyway, thank you very much, guys, for coming on. That was a pleasure.
2: Thank you for having us.
1: Thanks for having us. Been nice.
3: Well, that was very interesting. And now I feel very old. Thanks for that, Stephen.
0: No worries. I like to make you feel old once or twice per every episode.
3: So, yeah.
0: But yeah. Can I give you, as a change of subject, even though that was absolutely brilliant, so again, thank
3: you. Please finish your sentence. I don't want just, can I give you, and then a massive thing, because I definitely don't want that sentence.
0: Can I give you a piece of news that everyone is really eager to know in the world?
3: I was hoping to say a piece of cake, but you didn't do that either. Go on, what is it?
0: No, but I do have cake downstairs that is homemade.
3: I don't.
0: So before we go back onto the more pressing matters, some breaking news, or well, some general news that everyone does need to know, because it really does affect people's house parties. I know they're a dying fashion, and What is the game that you play at house parties that cause more arguments than ever? But you know,
3: he's in a bowl. Wait, no, that's something else.
0: That's something completely different. that's borderline roulette and
3: Twister. Wait, that's probably the same.
0: That's probably the same if you incorporate the two. That's the DLC pack.
3: Oh god! Just take me out. Put me out of my misery. What is it?
0: Mario Kart 8. Because I can talk about it, and this is my obscure news of the week. Mario Kart 8. So you know Mario Kart, and Ellie is going to be so happy that I've said this on the show.
3: I played the first one on the Super Nintendo. So yes, I am au fait.
0: Okay, fair enough. However, people listening will have had a house party or a family gathering, and Mario Kart has been brought out, and the arguments that Mario Kart brings when you lose or you dispute, you win, with four people split screen, they're now bringing it to 8-player split screen. How carnage is that going to be?
3: How small are the squared going to be?
0: Well, TVs have got really big now, haven't they? So they're like a million squares or whatever. But yeah, maybe 8 players. House. Imagine trying to find your and keep focus on your like segment to win Mario Kart. I mean, I'm an undisputed champion.
3: Especially with the amount of alcohol you consume.
0: Exactly. And I'm still, even whilst intoxicated with the Pirate's drink of choice, I'm still like absolute undisputed champion of Mario Kart. So yeah, Mario Kart 8 has a split screen of 8, and I can't wait to
3: I used to play it at house parties, ignoring the previous comment.
0: Snap.
3: Probably
0: the DLC version.
3: I didn't have house parties in the 1920s. Could we just make this abundantly clear?
0: Would you play like Rummy Cub or something?
3: Worms.
0: You played Worms.
3: Worms. Do you know Worms Armageddon? Do you not remember?
0: Yeah. I'm pretty good at Worms as well. That is a quality game.
3: Did you know that that's coming back as well?
0: I didn't actually, but that is good to know. That's good for the soul.
3: I'm very excited. And there is actually a motorsport link into Worms, because if you remember in Worms Armageddon, you could change your teams. You had different voice packs, which weren't DLC; they were built into the game. So you could have Cockney, you could have Liverpudlians, you could have Americans, obviously, and you could have a Murray Walker type one as well.
0: I didn't know this. I didn't even know you could change the voices.
3: Yes, because you could blow someone up, and one of the things that you used to say was, "He's off and onto the grass!" Which I just thought was utterly hilarious.
0: I didn't even know that. I'm going to have to play Worms Armageddon and find that out.
3: Yeah. Yes, there was... I can't remember exactly what they called it, because obviously I don't think they could probably use Murray Walker as a name in it. But it was certainly motorsport-related... sound bites in Worms.
0: What was it called? Like Muddy Jogger or something like that, rather than Murray Walker.
3: That actually would be how they would do it. But it's such a good game. Yeah, I'm very pleased that that's coming back. It's not 2D anymore, which is a tad annoying, but you know, times have moved on, apparently, clearly. This is the make Matt feel old episode, I can just tell.
0: Well, what's good though is that there is some form of like nostalgia and happiness in the world coming, because like Worms is coming back, Crazy Taxi's coming back.
3: Yes, I'm very excited about that.
0: And Colin McRae Rally is still the undisputed rally champion game of still today. So, and it's like 20 odd years old. Well, I still think it's probably better, you know. But then I say that in the same rose-tinted glasses as people like in their like 50s and 60s saying that Senna was the ultimate F1 champion and greatest of all time. And I'm like,
3: Is he though?
0: Was it the car?
3: everyone's doing the GIF now. the Thor gif. Is it though?
0: Is it though? Yeah. Anyway, now that I've got that breaking news and that everyone seriously needed to know that Mario Kart 8 has 8 player split screens, the problem is that I don't have enough friends to have an 8 player. I don't have a living room big enough for 8 player split screen, to be honest.
3: I don't have a living room big enough for 3 people, so, you know.
0: Yeah, exactly.
3: Mine is the cottagiest cottage.
0: Yeah, I've got, probably by the sounds of it, a slightly cottage.
3: We've got to stop saying the word cottage because we're going to get in trouble.
0: Well, yeah, fair enough. Anyway, should we go back to iRacing? Because we're not done.
3: No, we're not.
0: We are done when we say we're done.
3: Scrolling below the picture of Valkyrie, which has been on my screen throughout the entire course of this show. Because I've actually noticed that because they've put it on there in its sort of like pure model form, the image is the pure model form and it's matte grey, you can actually see more of the aero. It's harder to notice when you're seeing it go past, you're listening to it. I mean, what I could do is just look, you know, pick the model I've got on my shelf over there and like gawk at it a bit closer, but that's a bit of a weird flex. Carry on.
0: So iRacing Season 4 development update that is coming in Tuesday this week, next week, whatever you call it. Tuesday the... Tell me a date. 8th, is it?
3: 9th?
0: 8th, 9th, 9th?
3: Next week. Something like
0: that. Next week. You know, days all roll into one for me now. So
3: we yes.
0: Can, as you know. There are a few more cars coming, and I actually quite like the choices of cars that are coming. I say cars because there are two cars in one pack here. We have a Caterham 420 and a Caterham 420R.
3: He's gone back to Smarties. He's catering.
0: I said that in proper Fendland way as well. Like, a caterer. So we finally have that as well, which was teased. Oh god, that must be like 3 months ago that it was 3, possibly 4 months ago that it was coming. And people guessed that that's what it was. It's, if anyone's not familiar with what a caterer is, it is the closest thing to a near-death experience you're probably going to get.
3: It's a car that you can fall out of.
0: It's a car that you can fall out of. Apparently, it's 2-seater. I don't really believe that, but
3: not
0: I have
3: for me,
0: seen
3: it.
0: Oh, fair enough.
3: Seatbelt.
0: So they actually do like full grid championships of this as well, and I've seen this in person, and it is carnage. And they love running over each other, and loads of bits of them like falling off, like the front fall off, and things like that, and everything. And it is a car that you can actually buy from the like dealership, and also build it yourself. It actually genuinely comes in a box.
3: As per the
0: Top Gear episode. Yes. Didn't they like drive up from like the bottom of England and then go up or something like that? Or something?
3: I know the Stig did. Basically, the Stig, they were trying to build the car. The Stig was coming up in one that was obviously already built. And basically, they had to build the car at Knockhill and get it out on the car and cross the line before the Stig got up there in the pre-built one.
0: I see. I remember that was something like that, yeah. So the 420, not blazing, is in D class that it's going to be, and then the 420R is in C class, so it's got more horsepower, I guess, more sideways action and more car control required and multiple brown trousers tests. Per apex, I would imagine, because these cars love going sideways. There is ridiculous amounts of horsepower per kilogram in these. for what it is. And I think it's a really good alternative addition to like the Formula Four, the Mazdas, and things like that, because it's got a completely different weight bias and things like that. It's, you know, it'll be a completely different feel, and you will feel even more exposed than you do in a Mazda. And sort of a bridging point between that and the Formula Ford or whatever else that you drive as well. And I do hope that people actually do race these, because I think there'll be some really good racing, like coming out of like the last corner, both are side by side, sideways, and whatever else, and then scrambling to get to the line and whatever, and getting like mugged by someone who has like just got a better momentum coming out of it. And things like that. However, I do think there will be some monumental accidents in these as well.
3: There's a reason they're called clatterums amongst the marshalling fraternity.
0: I thought you were going to say that. Yeah. It's the calamity clatterums.
3: It's viewed as though, apparently.
0: And when multiple go off, they have a collateral damage. It's just a collateral of caterums.
3: Goodness me. Anyway, I know what you really want to be talking about. You want to get into the nitty and the gritty.
0: Cause I do. There are some other cars, but you can look at those. One of them's a NASCAR. I'm not really bothered, so carry on. Yes. Yeah. Whilst you did your shop windowing and... inverted commas licking windows and things like that and everything like that,
3: wow.
0: and oodling over the eye candy that is the Valkyrie and things like that, I was looking at the nitty-gritty parts of this update. The fact that at finally for a start we get Road America gets a refresh.
3: Yes.
0: Because I think you will agree with me.
3: It's completely been repaved not too long ago, and that's not been sorted yet. Although I thought it had an art update not that long ago. So the fact that they have done a rescan is a nice bonus.
0: It is indeed, but yeah. So they also state very, very clearly in it as well that they did the four letter, they did the abbreviation that we all know and love as well, if you've ever seen it. So if you go into the update and everything and go underneath tracks and read the first line, you're going to love it, Matt.
3: There's something I've seen right at the very bottom which I hadn't actually looked at when I
0: The bottom is not what you need to look at. They've done Road America.
3: Oh god. Yeah, I see. I think my brain genuinely like skips
0: hates that abbreviation. It's used so much, isn't it? From the ground up.
3: Redacts it. It's just go away.
0: But yeah, so I've now abbreviated it as FTGU from the ground up, because I don't want to keep saying it. Even that makes me sick as well. So it's been laser scanned, all like the new trees. We've got 3D curbs a bit more as well. I think we had 3D curbs, but it's all been refreshed.
3: Even more further. 3D curbs.
0: Even more 3D curbs, not quite 4D. But yeah, so it's pretty good. I'll be honest, it did, even though they updated it physically, I think that it needed a bit sort of colourway as well, and a bit more nicer laser scanned as well, because it just, I don't know, the times I've raced on it just seemed quite tired.
3: The problem is, Spa's a good example of this actually. So the circuits that are benefiting from like the latest scanning tech, or even to be honest, the latest graphical updates when they do an art refresh or something like that, you can tell it's the difference between an older circuit and a up-to-date circuit is becoming more and more stark. So when you do have to race on an older track, it's more noticeable. I think the A1 ring, the Red Bull ring that we raced at last weekend.
0: You just showed your age there. That was like 2002 saying A1 ring. Carry on.
3: and earlier. Didn't call it the Österreich ring, so shush. Circuits like that, obviously they've been updated quite substantially since, because they've got the new MotoGP chicane in it and all that kind of stuff. But the trees around it, the stuff looks quite wooden on these slightly older scans. So you sort of hope that they can kind of keep passing through them and updating those. So they've updated the full rescans are Road America, Mid Ohio, which I don't use very much. It doesn't come up very much, which is a bit of a funny one. And the Milwaukee Mile. With track refreshes coming to Summit Point, which did need doing, because that was...
0: It really, really did. That was ropey.
3: Very old. And Road Atlanta, and that obviously there's big switch to sort of Michelin sponsorships kind of thing. I thought that had been on there for a little while, but there's been a big graphics update there as well. New road surface textures, 3D curves, foliage, new trees, etc., etc. So that's now going to be ready in time for Petit Le Mans, which is a really, really good one. Can I, Pat, just sticking to tracks, just cast your glance to the bottom of the missive that is War and Peace? And yeah. Two pictures in particular that piqued my interest. Because we were saying in our team chat at our race at the A1 ring that our Le Mans and Paul Ricard are being done, but it'll be way off. Turns out it's less way off than we think, because they've posted a picture of the Bugatti circuit, which even in its laser scanners looks bloody awesome. And they've also put a monochrome scan up of Paul Ricard, which also looks absolutely amazing. I'm really looking forward to this. And what's more interesting is it looks like, from what they're saying, these are going to be ready for season one of next year. Well, of the next season, which will be around Christmas, I guess.
0: Yes, I think.
3: Maybe a little later. Who knows? But it's going to be that tail end of this year, which is amazing.
0: It is, and I'm really happy that the Bugatti circuit or Le Mans back at Bugatti circuit is in iRacing, because where else is it in? Because I can't think it.
3: It was in Forza. It was in Motor. Obviously, it's in MotoGP because they race on it.
0: Yeah, yeah. It was in that, but
3: and it's
0: was
3: in Super Trucks.
0: Forza, and it was in. Was it Super Trucks?
3: It was in Super Trucks because it's an official track on it. They actually hold a 24-hour race on it for Super Trucks.
0: No, they do. Yeah. They do a bike race 24 hours there.
3: No, they do. They do a truck one too.
0: A truck 24.
3: I'm 99.9% certain. I've seen it advertised.
0: That sounds desolate. I don't know.
3: It sounds just like regular trucking.
0: Well, yeah. apart from, well, as long as it's not the Jeremy Clarkson trucking, right.
3: Yes, it's called the 24 Heures Camion, it takes place on September 26th and 27th on the Bugatti circuit in France. You knew that last bit.
0: Wow.
3: Yep.
0: That's amazing. That is amazing. Anyway.
3: I can't think of anything more terrifying.
0: Well, yeah, considering that in three corners on the Bugatti circuit is three hairpins.
3: Yeah.
0: Yeah. And then after that, I think, is two chicanes.
3: Yeah.
0: Whilst truck racing, that's quite intense. I mean, I think in bike racing, that's quite mad anyway. I think both of the circuits are a really good addition. But the Bugatti circuit is a brilliant addition because I think that'll be a really good circuit to do the most popular formula on, or form of racing on iRacing, which is GT3s, I think that'd be a really good addition to do that, to be honest.
3: Actually, did you know, and what makes this, it's actually annoying that they've slightly missed it, because the Bugatti circuit opened in September 1966. So it's the 60th anniversary of the Bugatti circuit.
0: They could have done it this month. This edition. It's also a bit of a weird one, is that you sort of think, like, whilst they're doing this, are they going to do a refresh of the actual thing? I would hope they would do
3: that. No, the whole point was that they are. The whole point was that they're there to rescan.
0: Rescan the
3: Circuit Vancouver de Mans and the Bugatti circuit. And then they went to Paul Ricard afterwards.
0: That's okay, because then... moving on to, like, Paul Ricard, though.
3: Yes.
0: I'm excited for Paul Ricard as well, because I do like that circuit from Le Mans Ultimate. I do think that this circuit is a direct challenge to Le Mans Ultimate as well as the Valkyrie is, personally. That they are, as I say, sort of trying to bite back on the success that Le Mans Ultimate has had
3: for
0: the number of months, because you can't deny that they have been making a success. Yes, they've had a bit of issues in an update, but as a player base, for example, my Instagram feed has been more Le Mans Ultimate influencers than LMU, iRacing, personally.
3: And the interesting thing is, I think you're right. And I also think that a lot's going to ride on the new graphics engine that iRacing are working on. Because I think LMU has very, very realistic versions of this. Obviously, a very, very realistic version of the circuit. It has the most up-to-date version of the Le Mans circuit. In fact, even more up-to-date with 1.4, because it added a load of extra bits, plus the new hotel that's being built and stuff. However, graphically, I think it's still not quite 100%. There's some little... There's just something that makes it still look quite gamey in certain lights, particularly at night. The way light doesn't reflect necessarily accurately on cars is really annoying. But that aside, in terms of a driving experience and the cars on the circuit and the circuits themselves, absolutely up there. And iRacing definitely 100% agree with you, has to be upping its game. I'd also argue that having Paul Ricard in there, not so much Bugatti circuit, I don't think, because I don't even think FFSA, the French GT Championship, I don't even think they go to it necessarily. Maybe wrong. But I think Paul Ricard, as we've seen in SRO GT this year in particular, spot on as a GT circuit. Spot on.
0: Absolutely.
3: Really good racing right up to the very end. Okay, it calms down in the middle a little bit, but yeah, top racing there. It's a circuit you come to love, I think, rather than love necessary from the outset. But again, because it's got so many different versions of it, you can run pretty much anything on it, I think. There's sort of like short versions of the circuit, long versions, you've got the Mistral straight as it is, plus however many chicanes you want to use in it, etc. Yeah, spot on. Very excited for that one to come in.
0: I'm excited for Paul Ricard to be on next year's ESCC calendar, because we because we had to substitute Zan for because that's clearly a and into the night race at Zandvoort, which if anyone's done night on iRacing at Zandvoort, you know that there are no lights at Zandvoort in the back end of the circuit, which also, when Ross has no game sound, is really hard. But we did score second place, so I don't care, because Ross is a legend.

0: person. Some person with a deficit of an IQ value, I will just point that out, decides that they're going to absolutely jackass their way into into that chicane and end up killing about four cars. So yeah, we now have multi-class, multi-pace car, which is good. I like this. So long are those gone are the days of chaotic starts, and they have independent green flags as well. So your GTPs get a green flag and then they're gone and they're out of the way, and then your LMP2s get a green flag, they're gone out of the way, and then your GT cars can just pick up the pieces and watch all the LMP2s and GTPs spun at the first corner because everyone's realised they're on cold tyres. I don't understand how that logic works. And then we have the problem going down the next complex of corners when you have half the grid altogether. But at least we had three different starts.
1: Right.
0: I say this with a very cynical hat on because, unfortunately, I think you could agree, Matt, for the officials' races, that driving standards in iRacing is probably the poorest I have seen it, and I've been on there now over a year, and it is consistently month on month got worse.
1: It is. I know it's a bit of a pet peeve of ours on this channel, and we do talk about it fairly often, but yes, it's taken a bit of a dive, and I think some extra policing could be warranted in some way, shape or form, because especially if you're trying to, you know, do your utmost to try and gain some I rating and you know, boost yourself up through the licenses and stuff, and then to be absolutely nailed at a turn because someone can't be asked to play anymore and just wants to cause chaos it's not fun.
0: I mean you know how disgruntled, right, that like the player base is with each other, is that on Tuesday I did a Simicube official thing at Suzuka.
1: Yeah.
0: And like, I'm not even joking, I'm not even exaggerating this, okay? Like, unfortunately, because of ESCC rules, I've got the race chat on, so like your game chat, whatever you call it, still on. So that all comes through. I thought I was listening to about six people who had like swearing issues, because the language and the aggression that people were giving each other, yeah. I thought I was in a Forza 4 public lobby slash that had crashed into that lobby, that Forza 4 public lobby had crashed into a COD Modern Warfare 2 public lobby. That's where I thought we were. And I went from 27th to 14th or 13th or something, and I didn't overtake anyone. That was people just getting killed.
1: Yeah.
0: These two splits. There was only two splits. Everyone hates each other.
1: Dear listener, these are, as I regret to remind you, grown ass adults.
0: And it's insane. Like, can we chill out? Yeah. Like, we pay hundreds of pounds for this a year. Like, can we just chill out?
1: the only thing that kind of with the multi-pace car thing, the only thing that kind of rankles slightly with me about it is you still have to stay in two channels for the entirety of the lap, which we know in real life doesn't happen. I'm trying to rack my brain to think of real categories that actually have three physical pace cars and not just a given gap between that must be maintained, which could actually be built into the game because they do it in LMU, very effectively in LMU, I might add. So it is possible to, I don't know whether IMSA use this format, I'm not sure. It's been a long time since I've...
0: They don't have, I'm sure as hell, they don't have three pace cars. They just have three.
1: I mean, we shouldn't complain. It's great that it's coming, that it is a system that's coming in. But I can see opportunities to maybe work it so that there's like a, you must stay, but well, like Le Mans Ultimate system, whereby you get too close to the car, the area in front of you goes red, you are warned to back up or to build the gap again. So you do. Otherwise, it's quite simple.

0: iRacing, if you do that, you start getting incident points. It's very straightforward. You know, so as much as in LMU, I think you could get a drive-through or something similar. So these are things that could be implemented, I suspect, but as an initial get the system in the game, it's great, and it is good that it's there. But I can certainly still see room for improvement. Other bits of bobs you want? Go on.
1: Well, I was going to say, before we do move on to this, I do hope, though, that we have a multi-class start, and then I hope you can have then one safety car afterwards as an option, not just you turn on multi-class, multi-pace car, and then all of a sudden we now have, I'm hoping, because I would imagine that will be the case, because that would be absolutely ludicrous, that in the middle of a race, all of a sudden you have three pace cars, and all of a sudden you're getting waved by, because like certain
0: well,
1: things...
0: Well, technically at Le Mans, you would. Technically at Le Mans, you would have more than one pace car.
1: Well, you would, but then you wouldn't have a pace car back again for GTP, LMP2, and then GTP3.
0: Oh, no.
1: I'm hoping they've then just said, right, it's just for the start, that's all we have, and then we have one safety car for when the safety car is called. Because, like, just hope, of course, they would, because that would be ludicrous if not. So the other stuff that... I thought was pretty cool going down sort of the little things that they've put in. Going back to tracks, Valencia. Do you remember that track? The actual bike circuit or whatever?
0: Circuit Ricardo Tormo. Yes, it's one of my favourite tracks.
1: Yeah, that hosted Formula One, didn't it? I think.
0: I mean, they test there all the time. I can't remember if there was actually a race there.
1: Yeah. I wish they'd put the street circuit in, because that was absolutely amazing on F1 2010.
0: No, it wasn't. It was terrible, and we should never speak of it again.
1: It was brilliant.
0: It was a fish market.
1: It was brilliant. Absolutely brilliant moves on there. You're wrong. You're systematically wrong.
0: It was a very pretty fish market. That was it.
1: It was great.
0: It wasn't even a concrete jungle. There was just walls either side. There was nothing to look at apart from this very attractive fish market and a bridge.
1: Well, that's most street circuits. There's nothing to look at apart from concrete and Armco.
0: I don't know. Melbourne has lots of trees.
1: Oh dear, there's always one, isn't there? Technically, Le Mans is like 50% street circuit, isn't it? Essentially.
0: Inverted commas street circuit. But yeah,
1: it was a street circuit at one point.
0: It's a road circuit.
1: Oh, dear. Anyway, so going to some like techie bits of this. And one interesting little bit is the system sample rate for like the game is going to be increased by reducing the CPU load.
0: Which is something we've been saying for ages.
1: Needs to happen, yeah. So I think this is everyone in games actually kind of future-proofing their development because of how much like data centers are killing RAM and like taking like people's RAM and things like that and CPU cores and stuff like that in the market. It's just too expensive.
0: Yeah.
1: So game developers are coming up with new ways to increasing the sample rate whilst reducing your load on your CPU. So as games get bigger, they require more load. You have more cars, you have more everything. All of a sudden, your game goes blue screen and you have a bit of a problem. So they're doing this by a weird thing called physics islands. Have you ever heard of this thing before?
0: Is it in the Pacific?
1: It's not, but that is also Donald Trump's new sea, so be careful on that.
0: Oh, the West American Sea.
1: Ah, there we are. So, yeah. So physics islands is an interesting approach, but it actually makes quite a lot of sense. So basically, and how I understand it, is that they have like segregated different things in the game. So say like your physics of your car, and that is then differentiated between like your suspension, your anti-roll bars, you know, all of those sort of things that are constantly moving as you go down the road. And as those need load to function, that then uses that part. But because it's in its own separate little bubble and it's not being drawn to basically like the car, so your Aston Martin, for instance, has all those different things all in one go at the moment. They're doing this thing called Physics Island, where they'll populate different things to then branch out into to make your car. So as things need more load, you'll get more load on that particular island. If it doesn't need it, for example, the car's going straight down a path on a road, you don't need any suspension geometry per se, like you're not loading into a corner. So then it hasn't got as much load on that. So then that can now be used in different ways. So you're using the CPU has less to do, but you can have more sample rate.
0: Yeah.
1: Whilst having more sample rate means you have more data per second. And yes, this is really techie and I get really into this. So
0: I can tell.
1: I know, it's really good. But this is why you have me on the show.
0: Yes.
1: I
0: was literally saying some things happen.
1: Yeah. So
0: witchcraft occurs.
1: More things happen per second, basically, is your sample rate. So yes. It's a frequency. So, for example, on Motec, for instance, when I import data, I think it's like 30,000 hertz or something is suspension data. That's how I get the really good histograms, and everyone loves life, or I love life anyway. So when you have all of that, with having more sort of physics calculations per frequency or per second, you then get a more detailed what's going on with the car. Are you still with me?
0: Yeah.
1: Are we still with me? Even at the back, are we still with me? So in turn, more data means more response.
0: Yes.
1: Yeah?
0: Yes.
1: So that means then, for example, Fanatec doing that update, which made, you know, when Fanatec did the update with like more hertz per second.
0: The one that I haven't done because it.
1: The one we haven't done because you want to get over your season sort of thing.
0: Yes, we'd quite like to.
1: Which basically means that then that update can work in tandem with the game, which then in turn means you can have a more precise turn in or turn out, whatever you're doing, because you can feel more, because the game isn't overloading its CPU but can do more samples. That's a more expanded way of how I read it.
0: So also what this technically means is if you've got a CPU that's got more cores,
1: correct,
0: and I don't mean the band obviously, then theoretically now you're going to benefit because iRacing are actually expanding the use of cores within your CPU.
1: Correct.
0: And also the GPU.
1: Correct.
0: Whereas it's been almost entirely focused on a couple of cores. The best cores, not the one that they've been told doesn't exist.
1: It sort of evenly distributes it around those, which then...
0: Actually, for the first time in a while, so bear in mind, the whole one of the major sort of attractive things about iRacing is that it will work, and I think we used to say this, didn't we? If anyone asked us, get iRacing, it will run on a potato. It's still kind of valid, but what we're saying now is, if you've got a very high-end machine that you're running, and I'm going to say this because I'm literally just looking at it. I've literally moved my glasses down my nose so I can read this properly. DLSS 5 on a set of course to Evo, because this is the new thing apparently. And obviously, you know, and you have photorealistic everything running at however many billions of FPS and God knows what. But iRacing still looks pretty naff because it's old and hasn't been and architecturally hasn't changed very much. Now it is, so now it will.
1: Yeah,
0: and now you're and it'll free everything up, which is good.
1: Exactly. Yeah. So now what this does is that it paves the way for iRacing to have their new graphics updates and new CPU, whatever they physics engine stuff that they have.
0: Yeah.
1: That they've saying that they've been coming on for, what, a year?
0: Two years
1: now?
0: Yes.
1: But because of this, you have then less load, which means they can then put more stuff in for less. So more bang for the buck sort of thing, essentially. Which is quite cool. Anyway, that's that. Can I go with more stuff that they've done? Because I get really excited.
0: I was just going to say one of the nice things about this. So, for lovers of smoke, it's a terrible habit. Don't do it, but especially. But if we're talking about tires,
1: yep,
0: and smoke, they've now moved their particle effects over to the modern engine, which means that smoke and how it reacts with light, so the occlusion and everything, is a lot more accurate. Also, this is the bit I really like from this, the realistic physical interaction with wind.
1: That's quite cool.
0: But the thing from this, having just done a wet race, that says to me, so if you're in a wet race and it's not very windy, the
1: spray's going to hang in the ground.
0: It should go up in the air. Because this is the thing I used to hate about old rally games, was obviously you'd be driving down a dust trail or whatever, and the smoke would go up and then like disappear within like a foot behind your car. But the newer ones, much newer games, it goes up and it hangs in the air like it does in real life. Mm-hmm. And the one thing that track racing has never really matched is that, for some reason. So I get the impression that this might well be a step towards that, which would be brilliant.
1: I hope so.
0: Complicated and difficult to drive in.
1: I hope so as well. And also then, like, if wind interacts with those as well, because then those particles that have come off of the racing circuit go a particular way, if that makes sense.
0: Well, in theory, you'll actually start to see that you should be able to start to see the airflow from over the back of the car and over the car.
1: Yeah. Over the car as well. That would be really cool, and that will make me very happy if that does that.
0: I'm glad that's what it makes you, so yes. I know what you're like when it comes to aero.
1: It would make me excited. but what I also can see happening then, if there's more smoke and everything like that, which means then when someone absolutely loses it on a corner, say the kink at Road America,
0: yeah,
1: and we now have an impending doom, it means we are now completely even more blind.
0: You know it's happened, you just don't know how much of it has happened or how much of it is happening directly in front of you.
1: Or where it's happening.
0: You have to Kimi Raikkonen that.
1: Yeah.
0: And just drive through it like it's not happening.
1: You have to just apply for a particular postcode and go, yeah, it's about there. Meanwhile, in the postcode lottery, it's there. Yeah. So that's another really cool thing that's happening. Another thing that got me a little bit excited. Is solar track irradiance.
0: I saw those words. I didn't know what they were, so I stopped looking at. I sounded very Devonian then. Didn't know what they were, so we start looking at. So I start looking at them.
1: Exactly. So I alluded to this. I think it was about two or three episodes ago, where like different parts of the track are going to be different temperatures.
0: Yes, I do remember. Yes,
1: you do. Good mm-hmm. eye. Nicely lied to me. So essentially that is it, which is basically like different the track delivers different temperatures. So say it's covered in trees, so then you'll just get like the ambient temperature with a little bit of baking from the sun. If it's out in the open, it will be a lot warmer, a lot hotter, whatever. And then I would hope that it would be like different road surfaces as well, because like asphalt or tarmac will soak up a lot more sun rays or solar energy than, say, concrete does. And then the vice versa, from like when the track's drying, it will have like, once a dry line is formed, that will then get warmer than what the wet part is, essentially. So there'll be a lot more differences and nuances on how that is driven, which if that is actually how it goes and that interacts with the tire physics and the tire model and how tires are heated and cooled in games and stuff like that, that will be unreal.
0: Yeah.
1: That will be unreal. And I really hope that is what it is, because that puts a whole new strategy and a whole new tire dynamics on how you make wet tires last on a drying track.
0: Mm.
1: Because, like,
0: oh, I was so going to say something about Sunday, but I'm not going to, because you told me not to say it.
1: Well, yes, if you go to wet tires when you meant to go to wet tires, you won't be 15 seconds a lap down, which is ludicrously enough to book yourself in for an asylum.
0: And yet still get points.
1: Anyway. I mean, to be fair, he was on those tyres so long that they turned into slicks. So you might as well have just...
0: technically, they were slicks.
1: Yeah. Technically, he changed tyres. They changed their identity.
0: The tyres changed themselves.
1: They changed their identity. Like, they identified as slicks. but they were about as good as a chocolate fire guard. Anyway. Do you like Reverb? We will go on to a different game, but there's so much cool stuff coming in.
0: Bear in mind, we've been talking about this for ages. So their new sound system, of which Reverb is part of it. So as an example, you and I are both standing at the top of the tribunes on the pit straight at Le Mans. We know what Reverb is when it comes to real cars.
1: Exactly.
0: And it's a process, and it's a sound process that I have to say LMU does very well. ACC and AC Evo spectacularly achieve this. And what it'll do, particularly if you are spectating, if you're on the trackside cams, you should be able to have a more equal oral experience between the car you're actually watching and all the other cars that are within that environment as well, which I think is it's way more realistic than just really being able to hear your car over everybody else's, which is what happens in a lot of games currently, and kind of happens in iRacing as well.
1: Mm-hmm.
0: Did I cover it?
1: Yeah, I mean, as long as you use that situation as sort of the base model is what it is, because that's kind of something that, like, if I think of race cars, I think of that, if that makes sense, like that position, that point, and specifically, like an Orica LMP2 car, that noise, that to me, even though I love the sound of Porsches and things like that, that to me weirdly is endurance racing to me. I don't know why.
0: I agree with you, particularly with the Nissan engine in As Was when I was at COTA. Because I swear they don't run silencers over, or run way less silencers over there. Sounded amazing. However, I do disagree with you at Le Mans, because I would say that the 2017 modified exhaust on the RSR was something else.
1: That was something, weren't it?
0: Yeah, that is otherworldly. I cannot wait to hear Valkyrie next year for real. Although increasingly I'm actually really looking forward to hearing the Ford's Coyote engine as well. I think that's going to be very special.
1: I mean, that will be really good as well. A few years later in 2019, I had 10 RSRs in that race.
0: Yeah.
1: It was basically one in six cars was an RSR. I was like, this is a great 24.
0: And my ears are bleeding.
1: So I mean, there's loads of stuff coming on this, and we've not even touched the surface of stuff. Like, we have a system UI damage model now coming, which is something that probably should have been in the game like 5 years ago, I'm not going to lie.
0: It's actually something that's in a lot of racing games in general, and you kind of don't realise you don't got it, don't realise you don't have it until it's pointed out that it's not there and we're adding it now. And you kind of go, oh, also another thing that I can switch off because I'm not bothered about it, but
1: yeah,
0: a lot of people will be.
1: It's one of those things that, like, if I'm doing an official 40-minute race or whatever, I'll probably have it on because, like, when your spotter goes, like, you've got wheel damage, I'm like, yeah, I mean, I'm still lapping pretty quick, so clearly I don't have wheel damage. Mm-hmm. And it gives you, like, a 20-second, for example, at Spa, for instance,
0: yeah.
1: Spa 24.
0: Yeah.
1: It turned out that our front fell off, but it's like, it didn't fall off, or we've got, like, wheel damage, and then it was, like, 20 seconds to fix it. So it's like, we don't actually have wheel damage if it's cost 20 seconds, because in those 20 seconds in real life, they've just taken some bits of other car out of our car.
0: Yeah.
1: Essentially. But I'd love it if the spotter can have it, if that makes sense, can have access to seeing it.
0: Yeah.
1: Because then as a driver, you can have it off, but your spotter can have it on. So then you can be like, oh, I've got wheel damage, because that's what, like, you're feeling or whatever. And you're like, yep, it's red, I think we need to pit. Or, no, it looks okay, stay out for a lap. How's it coming? How's it going? Whatever. So I hope it goes on to that as well. Because if the one thing that the one thing that iRacing lacks is, like, the outer parts for team work and team play and team sort of, like, you know, that sort of stuff, which LMU kind of have a bit more in for those sorts of stuff. And then there are other games out there, such as, like, Endurance Racing Series that's supposedly coming, that are specifically designed around being a race engineer and being that sort of stuff. Plus, then you can drive. The driving part is secondary. So I think iRacing want to broaden their horizons on this game, I think they need to sort of dive into a little bit to making you have a team on a virtual pit wall, because I firmly believe it makes a team go faster if there's someone seeing things.
0: Yeah.
1: I feel like I do something in that sort of aspect. And something that I didn't think that would be in iRacing, to close out iRacing, is the use of career mode. That's finally coming. What's your thoughts on iRacing's career mode? Go on.
0: It's a reason for doing having a single player experience, I guess. I'll give it a go, but it's not what I'm doing iRacing for. What it will probably do is kind of encourage more people or more people to engage with iRacing, but in a different way. If they don't necessarily want to go online, you know, do the whole race everybody online and risk having horrific experiences all the time. Not all the time, it's not fair, but, you know, some of the time. Great. But if you don't necessarily want to do that and you want to do a career modes are interesting. Like they say, if they're implemented well, they can be worthwhile. Obviously, we know that there's one should be coming for LMU sometime. We know not when.
1: The thing with, like, a racing game's career mode is that if I think about a racing game's career mode, I want it like Toka Race Driver, where, like,
0: yeah.
1: Do you know what I mean? Like, but then I want more choices. So, like, where you had, like, Formula One career mode, where, like, which I think sort of almost derived from that, if that makes sense.
0: Yeah.
1: where like you have like your sponsorship deals and all of that lot, and your attitude on track and things like that outcomes your interviews and then stuff like that and things. I think that would be really cool if they could do that, which with the advancements in like AI implements, I think you could have a lot more personal interactions with it, if that makes sense.
0: Yeah.
1: Now?
0: Yeah, yeah.
1: So rather than like, if you say this, this happens, you're sort of like, your position's on track, like one position less will trigger a completely different spider tree of reactions, because like, say your sponsors didn't like it, but this person did, but this person didn't, and this person did. All of those amalgamated together become your interview, if that makes sense. But even more tailored to the series, even more tailored to your home track, you know, all of that sort of stuff. And looking at the tree of what iRacing can give on it, I think it's quite cool that you can go into like different like European, Americas and all of that sort of stuff, like looking at the tree. I think that would be quite cool that, let's say, like, I don't know, you went from something in Europe to something in America, but you didn't do very well in America, and then they're like, oh, so why were you hiding in America for? Like, do you know what I mean? Like, like, do you know what I mean? Like, oh, and then you come back to like GT4 in Europe, and then they're like, oh yeah, but can you actually do European tracks though, because you've been in America? Do you know what I mean? It's a lot more personal, and almost like you feel insulted. Like, because as a racing driver, that's sort of, or as someone in as a person wanting the sim experience on a career mode, you want to actually feel the pressures of a real racing driver.
0: Yeah.
1: Essentially, because that's essentially like, I want to, and I've said this before, like when I get into a Porsche and doing GT3 racing online in SRI or anything, I pretend that I'm a Porsche factory driver, because that's the closest I'm going to get into doing it.
0: Mm.
1: So I want to have those questions, if that makes sense. So maybe like, if you're doing like going up through the ladder and everything, and I chose a Porsche in one thing, and then the next one was a Porsche, and then all of a sudden I've won both championships, when I get to Porsche Challenge, am I now part of a Porsche scholarship program when I'm going up through the ladders? But then when I get to GT3, I get a career mode sort of like thing that Ferrari want me. Oh, yeah, I'll jump in a Ferrari. And that's now ruined by, like, do you know what I mean? Like, them sort of things.
0: Yeah.
1: Maybe that's a bit of a tangent.
0: It's certainly going to be interesting to see how it all pans out when it's finally released. We're actually dangerously out of time, if you can believe it. I know. How does that happen?
1: Oh, wow.
0: So where we'd said that we were going to talk about those other things that weren't iRacing, we lied.
1: Mario Kart.
0: Oh, we did talk about Mario Kart. This is true. It's the final round of the SRI Sunday Showdown this Sunday at Suzuka. Jordan is up for a championship. Adam's not back, is he? I think he's Estoril with Classics, I believe, so he might not actually make the final meeting.
1: Nope.
0: If I imagine that.
1: This weekend is ESCC. We're back off the summer break LMP3 car with more backing from Coach Dave Academy, so we'll see what the boys can do.
0: Yeah, all of course, as Steve quite rightly said, with backing from Coach Dave Academy, they are supplying all of our setups now for all of SRT across all the championships that we are now participating in for the rest of 2026 and through into 2027. Massive thank you to David Perrell and everyone at Coach Dave Academy for supporting us. And of course, as we said earlier on in the show, if you want to try out Coach Dave Academy and get the Delta app and see what all the fuss is about, then use Simcast5 at checkout and enjoy 5% off your order. That is it for this week's show. We will see you in a couple of weeks. Thank you ever so much for listening. Bye-bye for now.
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3: Welcome to this real-world road test of the Cadillac Escalade 600. It's Peter MacKay and Nick Damon here in beautiful Daytona Beach, Florida. It's the day after the Rolex 24-hour at Daytona. We're about to head home. We're about to head to Orlando Airport. But over the last few days, we've had the use of this beautiful Cadillac Escalade for going back and forth to the circuit and indeed sleeping in. And so a huge thank you to the lovely folks at Hertz Car Rental that will sort us out with this Cadillac Escalade. And Nick, we've just had a wonderful Denny's breakfast, something that we would never get in the UK, and a car like this would certainly never work in the UK either, but here in the United States it fits in rather nicely.
4: Absolutely. I think if you're going to have several Denny's breakfasts, you need something of this size, to be honest. If you're going to go to America, you go to the American thing. That's either a massive truck or a Cadillac Escalade, and luckily we've got the Cadillac.
3: We do. We've got this American icon, this Cadillac Escalade 6.2 litre V8, which sounds absolutely fantastic. You'll hear that in a minute when we get going and head off to Orlando. 420 horsepower channeled through a 10-speed super smooth automatic gearbox. But it's the numbers of this car, Nick. The 22-inch wheels that it sits on, 5.7 metres long, so it's like nearly a whole metre longer than a Range Rover, and 2.6 tonnes in weight. Published miles to the gallon, 16 miles to the gallon. We've been getting 11.7 in the 142
4: miles. But those are American
3: miles.
4: Gallons.
3: Yes.
4: For good old English gallons, you can add 20% to it.
3: Okay, so 15 miles to the gallon. Yes, so you don't need to worry about that. But when you're in a Cadillac Escalade, you don't need to worry about that because you're a nice comfy chair, etc. We've used this car as our kind of rolling hotel over the course of the Daytona 24-hour weekend. Did it pass the grade for sleeping in?
4: Well, to be honest, it gave an extra flexibility. I'm sure not something that Cadillac and their designers ever thought about was whether you could sleep a crew of people working in a pit lane. But you can lay down the rear seat, the third length. You can lay down the captain's armchair, the second bench, and you can just recline out like a full, double bed, much like the Austin Maxi from 1970. Or if you have perhaps a little back problem, or you want to be, you can just recline the main seats. You could easily seat, I think you could sleep, possibly four pit lane reporters at one time.
3: Well, I mean, with Cadillac going to Le Mans again this year, maybe that's what all their drivers will be asking for. Maybe that's what we'll be asking for, a Cadillac Escalade to enjoy at Le Mans. This car starts, it's a premium price vehicle, there's leather everywhere. $95,000 starting price for this test car in black Raven paint and jet black leather. You can go all the way up to the CTS-V model, which is $164,000, but does have 600 horsepower. I think that's the Damon edition.
4: That seems a fair increase for the extra power, to be honest.
3: Yes,
4: half as much again horsepower.
3: Yeah, another 200 horsepower. So enough chat. We've talked you through the features of the vehicle. It's very comfortable, very easy to operate. But let's go for a drive.
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3: So, it's time to head off to Orlando for our flight home. So let's fire up this 6.2 litre V8. Not sure if that comes through on our little recorder here, but the one thing about this Cadillac Escalade is you do get that American soundtrack. So, we're off to the airport. We've got Johnny Palmer and Joe Bradley relaxing in comfort in the rear of the car.
5: Hello!
3: There you go. You thought we were lying? We're not. This is... Now, where are we going? We're going okay.
4: Off
3: to the left we go. We're going left, actually, Nicholas. Yeah, so this is an insight for you, as well as a road test.
4: I'm not the sat-nav.
3: No, thankfully not. Luckily, this Cadillac Escalade has a very clear sat-nav and a head-up display, which, when we were driving to the hotel on the way here, it was quite late at night, was very useful, actually, when you don't know the road as well. But 10-speed automatic gearbox just glides along nicely. There's a couple of different driving modes you can use in the car. You can, funnily enough, when we picked it up, it was in sport. I thought, the ride's a bit stiff. That's not what you would expect from a Cadillac. But when I put it into tour, it was much, much nicer. You're in the passenger seat, Nick. What does it feel like in the passenger seat?
4: It's very roomy. Yeah. There's plenty of, realistically, there is, as you say, it's nearly six metres long, and you do see that most of that space has been used for passenger and luggage capacity. There's virtually zero rear overhang, so that means you're getting all the back, and it's not got a massive, but whilst it has a very imposing front end, it's not hugely long, so you, yeah, you get plenty of space. It's very comfortable. I mean, no complaints from the children in the back.
5: No, no, definitely not. Definitely not. They've glided to the circuit and back and forth in comfort each and every day for this Rolex 24 hours. We're just heading along in Daytona Beach, and then we'll get out onto the highway. So we'll get to put the car through its paces. We've had a, what have we done, 142 miles in it since we picked it up. So now starting to get a feel for it. And, you know, a car of this size, you have a certain degree of expectation of what it will do and what it won't do. The one thing about, the thing that stands out for me, Nick, is the soundtrack of this car. Mm. This is, that you feel special every time you fire it up, every time you give the throttle a squeeze, it sounds fantastic.
4: Yeah, I think that's half the reason for the 11.9 mpg.
5: Possibly.
4: In that there is no regulation about how quickly you get to 30 miles an hour, is there?
5: not that I'm not aware of, yes. Yes, it's and the gearbox is the one thing that is that nowadays a modern gearbox, they don't have any delay. They just pick up and go. But yeah, in terms of, you know, what is the kind of typical customer for this car? Well, you've got, it must have, imagine, big family, golf clubs, dogs, all sorts. You could all jump in here. And we've even got a mains plug in the back.
4: Yeah, that was quite impressive. You haven't got to separate yourself from your laptop, which is good news. If you're planning, you know, the formation for the soccer team, which you actually have entirely in the car with you. The other thing about it is, despite having, you know, a lot of vehicles that have three rows of seats have no rear luggage space, but there's also a lot of luggage space as well. So yeah, you can basically take the entire family across the country in a vacation and emerge completely fresh at the other end.
5: Yes, it will do plenty of cruising miles, range of about 350 miles or so. A lot of that comes down to the thrust of the engine, but the rear seats as well, the third row, you can put them flat, so if you don't need the seats, you can put them flat and get the extra luggage space from it. So this is the more flexible version of, if you like, of the Escalade. You can get a two row seat version, but this is the extended wheelbase version that the folks at Hertz Rent-A-Car arranged for us. If you're coming on holiday to the United States like we are, if you've got a big family, again, great idea to go for a big machine like this and get the, I think, to be honest, it's part of your cultural experience.
4: Absolutely. Swallows the luggage. The biggest problem is when you hire cars, they've got enough room for the people, there's never enough room for the luggage. There's enough room for the people and the luggage and their friends and their friends' luggage and people you meet on the way.
5: You never know who you're going to meet on the way.
4: That's true.
5: Especially on a race weekend too. You never know who you'll bump into along the way. But at regular everyday speeds, it's, from my understanding, it's not air suspension, it's just regular springs, but glides along at low speed fairly nicely. You get a little bit through on some of the motorways here in Florida, not as smooth as you would think. There's a few that are kind of a little bit rough. Actually, not that different to UK motorways, in many ways. But it's very, very comfortable, nice and easy to drive. And actually, in terms of what I was worried about, Nick, when I saw the car come around the corner at Hertz Rent-A-Car, I was thinking, how are we going to park this? This is so much bigger than what we're used to driving. But you've got the camera for the back of it, big wide mirrors as well, and it's been a bit of a breeze actually, because you and I have been doing the shared.
4: Yeah, well, yes, but I think also it helps that Americans produce American-sized parking spaces.
5: That makes such a difference.
4: So, they haven't got the same problem we've got, which our standard parking size is still based on an Austin A40 from 1956. They actually realise that cars have got bigger and longer, and therefore the spaces are there. But you say it's very manoeuvrable, surprisingly manoeuvrable for its size, and with overhead cameras, rear cameras, and side cameras, and things called mirrors apparently you can use as well. You can actually get the thing into any old space, really.
5: Yes, the most highly qualified driver in the team, Joe Bradley, has been keeping us right, making sure we've been using our mirrors and not leaning on the gadgets too much in this car. Of course, it's fitted with Sirius XM technology as well, so you can listen to crystal clear IMSA radio as well at the upcoming Mobile One 12 hours of Sebring.
4: There's no reason to tune it for anything else.
5: No, quite.
4: Unless you like yacht rock, of course.
5: Well, what's your favourite Sirius XM station?
4: I can't remember what it's called, but it plays 80s indie music the whole time.
5: Is that the one that it's like Depeche Mode?
4: Yeah,
5: it's back to back.
4: Yeah, and you get play some great stuff. You know, suddenly you get a bit of Psychedelic Furs. You might get Aztec Cameron. They do like the Smith, which is fantastic.
5: That's when. Do we have? It's just in the United States, isn't it? Sirius XM. Yeah. There's lots of things that you see over here you don't see in the UK, and that's very much what this car is. If you're coming on holiday, it's a part of American life that you're experiencing. It's a car that just would not fit within the UK. What else can we say about this car? What else can we talk about? It's, you know, it's super comfortable. It's got everything that you need. We've actually not even bothered putting in the Apple CarPlay and or Android Auto. We're actually just using the Cadillac's own sat-nav system, and it hasn't let us down once.
4: No, I mean, I think it's a good point. There's no glaring downsides, no glaring emissions. It's got everything. You kind of go, yeah, it's got that, yeah, it'll do that. It's, you know, it's very comfortable. Driving position is fully adjustable. We've got an electric operated steering wheel. The screens are really clear, quite nicely laid out. Yeah, they've got a bit of style to them. Even leather topped the screens as well, leatherette topped the screens. Yeah, I mean, it's a remarkably sort of complete vehicle.
5: I think also in the UK, you look at how even like a long wheelbase Range Rover or a Bentayga or whatever, Rolls-Royce Cullinan cars are getting bigger and bigger. I mean, even an X5 now, you look at a BMW X5 nowadays compared to the original one, they've got so much bigger. So, you know, maybe with Cadillac's global motorsport ambition, of course, going to Le Mans on a regular basis now, competing in the World Endurance Championship with Hertz Team Jota, we might see these coming to the UK in right-hand drive. One day.
4: I'm sure they'll be sold in continental Europe, absolutely.
5: They are, yes. You can get them in because of, you know, left-hand drive, you can get them in Europe. But as cars get bigger and bigger in the UK, it might well be that we end up with a Cadillac Escalade as our bus to go to Le Mans, or indeed even the Nürburgring. Of course, you know, GM with big ambitions with the Corvette.
4: I'd love to do a Todeswagen around the Nürburgring in this thing. It'd be fantastic, wouldn't it?
5: Oh, my word, yes. Well, it does have gear shift paddles.
4: There
5: in fact, like I said, we haven't even used them. Is the
4: put
5: gear
4: it, that sport mode's in quite tight, and off we'll go.
5: So, in fact, why don't we try a bit of sport mode? We are in the middle of town, but, yes, so sport, you get a little bit more noise from the engine. Do you want to see which...
4: Go follow my button, will I?
5: Oh, there we go. There's quite a little bit of increase in throttle response. You've got the driving modes. You have tour, sport, off-road, tow and haul. It's got a fantastic towing capacity. But I have to say, I quite like tour. It's just nice and serene.
4: Oh, that's you, Peter. It's serene.
5: I don't think so. I'm definitely not sport anyway, that's for sure. Off-road? Possibly not. You can just hear it there, just with the kick down there. Nice roar from that American icon V8. So, if you're coming to the United States and you're bringing the whole family on holiday, you go to Disney World or whatever, we can highly recommend this Cadillac Escalade. Or if you have the incredible niche of having four pit lane reporters who need to all snooze simultaneously.
4: It's more common than you think, Peter.
5: It's what Cadillac were thinking about when they designed this car. But an American icon and a cultural experience as well to drive a car of this sheer magnitude and size. The Cadillac Escalade from Hertz Car Rental. Great fun.
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2: Welcome everybody to round four of the World Endurance Championship, brought to you live as always on RS1, part of the Radio Show Limited network of channels. We are live from the Ford Racing Global Broadcast Centre for the now annual trip to South America and for the Rolex 6 hours of Sao Paulo around an intense track. It's the shortest circuit that the championship visits all year. Elevation change. There is a bit of also increase in the, I can't think of the word now at all, so that's a good opener, isn't it? But there's elevation change for sure. Altitude is the word I was trying to scramble around for. A little bit of that, certainly not as bad as it was when we used to go to Mexico City. And you might say it's a very similar looking lineup, because it's a 1-2 start again for Cadillac. Now, admittedly, last year, the second of those Cadillacs had a one-place grid drop, but they will start locking out the front row in 2026. Cadillac had a stronger car at the 24 hours of Le Mans, but can they really start to build now that we've got into a string of 3 6-hour races? I'm delighted to say that it's not just me, Johnny Palmer, stumbling around for words, but we have another Johnny in the Ford Racing Global Broadcast Centre for today's coverage. Johnny Molum, welcome. I'll bring you in just a tick, but I'll just continue with this build-up to the countdown to green, because we've got a busy weekend on the network, not least because it is the Canadian Tire Motorsport Park event as well as part of the latest round of the IMSA WeatherTech Sports Car Championship. Whichever you choose, you'll be able to catch up with the other one at a later point on the archive. But thank you for being with us for the World Endurance Championship, race number 4. And I can now bring Johnny Molum in. And first of all, we all missed you at Le Mans. Now, not least because of the jeopardy of whether you were going to fall off your seat
3: as you can see, I'm leaning quite far back in my chair. Yes. So very, very relaxed. It's a nice warm afternoon. It's great to be back, Johnny, in particular doing this with you again. And I did miss being at Le Mans. I did miss you guys, I have to say. I love my little annual pilgrimage down to the 24 hours, but one thing that you've touched on coming back to this race is that last year this was the first race where Cadillac, and correct me if I'm wrong, I think Cadillac had their first win here, didn't they?
2: Yes.
3: And up until this point, they'd been sort of flattering to deceive slightly, struggled a little bit at Le Mans last year, but then ended up having a BOP break in between Le Mans last year and this race in 2025. Obviously, we're no longer kept up to speed, Johnny, on the vagaries of the BOP, but that doesn't necessarily mean that they're not happening. So no one knows what's going on that side of things. But as you rightly said, the Cadillac had a much, much better Le Mans 24 this year, potentially without some issues with water pumps and various other things, maybe could have even won it. Certainly could have been in the mix for that. And it comes as no surprise to me to see them, albeit is quite close, but at the top of the table in qualifying, to see them 1 and 2 again. And I think it was you actually, Johnny, that said to me, this is Will Stevens' first pole. But obviously Alex had a habit of getting, I seem to remember, well, I know that Alex was on pole here last year. Obviously he's having a bit of downtime, having had an operation on his neck, but recovering well by all accounts and raring to get back in the car. But obviously nice for Will, I guess, to be allowed to go out and stick it on pole.
2: He did have a pole once 10 years ago in LMP2, when LMP2 was part of the World Endurance Championship. So that's the only other pole he's had in this championship, but certainly in LMP1 days and the hypercar days, you might say a pole position has eluded him, but your point is he's never really had the chance to, because Alex Lynn has been generally the quicker driver. I mean, Will is rapid as well.
3: Well, it does surprise me that Will's not had a pole, because he is incredibly fast, and you see that on his race pace in the races. So he'll quite often be right up at the top on terms of race pace. Who decides, quite often, it's certainly in my experience when I raced, you'd share the qualifying duties out amongst the drivers a little bit, because rather than just always having one guy qualify because he was deemed the quicker driver, just if nothing else to try and keep the ego damage in check for the other two drivers. So that's how we used to do it, just fair, you know, sort of make it a fair spread between who qualified one weekend, who started the race one weekend, and then if possible who finished, and just keep it fair that way. But I don't know if it was just Alex was getting chosen because he was the faster driver, marginally maybe over one lap in qualifying, or whether it just turned out that way.
2: Nevertheless, the pace this year is slower because the pole position time set by Alex Lynn, it was a 122.5.
3: Yeah.
2: Whereas this year's pole is half a second slower than that. Now, the tyres from Michelin have changed, because I think last year the tyres were still the original Michelin tyres that had been designed and built for tyre warmers.
3: Yes.
2: It's only this year where they brought out a different compound, which is better at being preheated, more responsive on an outlap, for instance. I mean, it's crucial here because it's only 4.3 kilometres, the shortest track we go to.
3: Having said that, it is a really good track at generating tyre temp. It is quite a hard...
2: Because of its abrasive nature. Tires,
3: especially the right-hand tyres, because it's mostly left-handers. They take a bit of a beating around here. So, and it's one of those tracks that's got a few cambers that help the tyre. So it's not as difficult as some circuits to generate tyre temp. But yeah, you saw places like we had some awful crashes, didn't we? Not just at Le Mans, but some people spinning coming out of the pits on cold tyres, because as you rightly said, the tyres at that time were not designed to come out of tyre warmers, and it made the drivers look like, some of the top drivers who had happened to look like complete amateurs. But trust me, it's like coming out and driving on black ice, you know, and if you're coming out and trying to push, you're kind of accepting you're going to have that slide. It just has to go 2 or 3 degrees slip angle more than you wanted it to, and that those cars are going around.
2: There was an incident at Spa, wasn't there, when one of the Ferraris came out.
3: That's what I was thinking.
2: And it was the front axle engaging from the hybrid that chucked the car sideways. I forget which driver it was now, but he was going down the hill between La Source and Eau Rouge, and it just spat him into the wall.
3: Yeah, I'm not going to name the driver because I think I know who it was.
2: Okay,
3: I don't want to blame him when it, but it doesn't really matter because all six of those guys are top guys. So, but again, it made him look like a fool. When in actual fact, it genuinely, okay, he was at the wheel holding the steering wheel. So I guess you could say ultimately it's his fault, but it could have happened to anybody.
2: Yeah. Just because of the dynamic of the car, and it was very, very low temperatures at Spa, I remember. So
3: you think the tyres are maybe a little bit, you think that, because tracks are, like Martin Brundle always says, they're living, breathing things, and it could be, I don't know what ambient it is this year compared to last year, but there's so many other variables that can affect, especially a half a second is not, if it was like 2 seconds, I'd say, yeah, it has to be something in the car or the tyre, but half a second, it could so easily just be down to the track.
2: Have I got a temperature that the qualifying was held in last year? No, I was talking about last year.
3: Oh, last year, yeah.
2: It was 23 degrees for the race, whereas I think it's actually similar. But like you say, I mean, how can you pin down half a second? That might just be a quirk of the balance of performance that we can't see this year.
3: So. I'm not even sure it could be. It could literally, I mean, a track can change half a second from morning to afternoon, depending on ambient, depending on a whole bunch of different things that go on. So I would say half a second is not too much, although you would expect them to go a little bit quicker. I mean, how much quicker were they at Le Mans, though?
2: Year on year, I'd have to check that.
3: Yeah, so I'm not sure they were a whole lot quicker this year than they were last year.
2: No. The other dynamic that is interesting to me is that Cadillac that's taken pole position only has two drivers for this race, whereas the sister number 38 car will have its normal three drivers. Now, that's because of the injured and now recovering Alex Lynn. Louis Delatraz, who sat in for Alex at times this year, he's busy at the Goodwood Hill climb, taking another one of the Cadillacs up the hill.
3: Yeah.
2: And Ricky Taylor, who's done that duty in the past, is busy in Canada racing in IMSA. So it's not unusual for cars to only have two drivers. For instance, both the Astons are doing that again at Sao Paulo. That's not going to be an issue. In fact, I wonder whether it might simplify matters, because you only have to worry about fewer driver changes potentially.
3: Personally, and I suspect they will have talked it through with the two drivers, Will and
2: Norman Natto.
3: Norman Natto,
2: yes.
3: I personally, in a 6 hour especially, but even an 8 hour, but definitely a 6 hour, I would prefer to do two drivers. Just simply because it allows you more time in the car on the build up to the race, more time to get your head into it. and they're always going to these new tracks, and they know, not new tracks, but they're going to these different circuits all spread around the world. The WEC calendar now is something incredible and beautiful to behold. But
2: extra race next year as well.
3: Absolutely. But, you know, none of those drivers, with the exception of some of the Brazilian drivers, like Norman, but would be necessarily knowing this track like the back of their hand. And so I would say two drivers is actually a bit of a strategic advantage, because they'll be more up to speed. And also, if they're working well together in terms of setup, they got more chance to get the setup sorted rather than having to cycle their third driver through just to get him up to speed, so he's not letting them down when it comes to the race itself.
2: One side of the Inter-Europol competition camp in the European Le Mans Series this season has deliberately entered with two drivers, because they say the amount of track time we each get it is ramped up big time.
3: Oh, it's massive.
2: They only get 2 90-minute sessions, whereas here it's 2 90-minutes plus the hour that we had yesterday morning as well. But you're forever in the car if you're only two drivers.
3: Well, just taking Le Mans as an example, you'd think

0: of a sudden you don't just suddenly have 15 laps instead of 10. It seems to go beyond that, and I think that for that reason alone, I think it is quite helpful.
1: The other thing I spotted from the well-qualified cars, and this is similar to last year as well, majority of them are the LMDH platform, because you've got the front row of Cadillac, then in behind the next best car is the Alpine that's going to be started by Frederic Makovicki. But I have to say, Victor Martins, who was on qualifying duty in both of the sessions, so he got the car into a hyperpole, then he went on to set a third fastest time. He's looked mega this weekend. BMW, from their pole at Le Mans, the 15 car has managed a second row start. I mean, the best of the LMHs,
0: I have to
1: go on. Sorry,
0: sorry to interrupt. No, you carry on. There, Johnny. But Dries Van Tor, hats off. If you look where the other BMW is, that was a lap.
1: Yeah,
0: clearly. So he's put that car far beyond where it should be. So as a result of that, and I'll probably be proved wrong the minute the the green flag drops, but I suspect that car might struggle for race pace, and it might have qualified a lot further up than it actually can run.
1: The only thing I will say in Sheldon van der Linde's defence is that the 19 Genesis impeded Sheldon, he was on his fast lap, because he's had Mathieu Jaminet and the 19 Genesis have had a one-place grid drop. Because they checked it all and they went, yeah, you were in his way. That was his fast lap, and he had to get off.
0: In that case, just ignore everything I just said. but unaware of that.
1: It's risky for BMW to think, like, you know, in a 12-minute session, they're relying on one lap.
0: Yeah.
1: Because otherwise, what I don't know is whether the 20 car was being done for track limits during its run. So the backup may have been deleted for that reason. But I think there's more pace in the 20 car.
0: Yeah,
1: and actually the 15 is
0: so
1: a bit more.
0: So you think it might be the other way around? You think that actually Dries Van Tor has put it kind of where it should be, and for whatever reason, the other car underperformed.
1: The 20's got balked.
0: We'll soon find out, won't we?
1: We will, over the next 6 hours. But remember that the previous six-hour race this year, which was Spa, WRT's home race, they finished first and second for BMW. So I think they've turned a corner. Now, Spa and here, can you really compare those?
0: No.
1: You can't.
0: No, I don't think so. I think they're very different, other than the fact that, as we're seeing from various pictures, it looks like it's wet or certainly has rained.
1: Mm-hmm.
0: So I think Brazil brings quite a lot of incumbent weather with it, and in that sense is very similar to Spa.
1: True.
0: But in terms of surface, track surface, even the nature of the corners, I think they're pretty chalk and cheese.
1: Yeah, and there's no very long straight here as you have at Spa, although the middle sector is very tight and technical, and I think patience is the key there to get you through the slower corners. You've got the run out of Yung Kao corner up the hill, but still the car's having to turn slightly, and it's just getting into its stride through the speed trap when you've got to leap on the anchors again to go through the centre S. So that straight line speed doesn't need to be a car that goes well down the straights, let's say, is not necessarily an advantage here, I would suggest to you.
0: No, I mean, it's a longer than you think section, even though it's not completely straight the whole way. I mean, you're flat out from the exit all the way down to the centre S's as you curl sort of gently left past the pits. But again, not like Spa in terms of the ability to having a low downforce at Spa can actually be sometimes the way to go. It obviously means in Spa that the middle section, you struggle with the middle section, but the first and the third sector at Spa would work. I would have thought here, having a little bit more downforce on the car compared to somewhere like Spa would definitely be beneficial.
1: So the best qualifying Ferrari was the 50 car. Neither of the other Ferraris, I beg your pardon, the 83 got into the top 10 as well, but the best of the LMH cars will start from sixth place. And we did appear to have this sort of gear change after Le Mans last year, which then tended to favour the LMDH cars moving forward. Now, we are effectively a race behind this year because the Qatar 18-12 kilometres didn't happen. It remains to be seen where that is going to take place. But we are due still two of the longer distance races.
0: Absolutely. And Ferrari, I don't know what's... I mean, in particular, I don't know what's happened to the 83, the car, because that was right up there last year in qualifying. I mean, the Ferrari didn't show particularly well here at this track last year, so I don't have high hopes for them.
1: Yep.
0: They've kind of repeated, the factory cars have kind of half repeated their similar qualifying this year to last year, but Kubica last year was the fastest Ferrari by some margin over Fuoco and the others. And I'm surprised that he is one of the, one of the, the

0: Well, the 83 is one of the slowest hypercars, so I don't quite know what's happened this year. And obviously, they won last year at Le Mans, so they've gone from having a year where they were genuinely, what, they didn't luck into that win at Le Mans. They won that fair and square on pace, in particular in Kubica's case, but all of the drivers. And this year, they do seem to be struggling a bit for outright pace, and I don't quite know why that is, because same team, same car.
1: Yeah, and the
0: what,
1: one thing
0: what do
1: that,
0: you reckon?
1: Well, the one thing that the drivers aren't allowed to talk about, quite for legitimate reasons, I think, is the thing, the dark arts of adjusting things to make it fairer for all. But then
0: they wouldn't BOP that car on its own compared to the other two Ferraris.
1: True.
0: You know, and it was right up there in terms of pace with them. Not all the time, but a lot of the time. And this year, it just seems to not quite be there.
1: Yeah. I mean, Toyota have admitted that they have historically struggled around this circuit.
0: Yeah.
1: They did struggle in qualifying at Le Mans, actually.
0: Yeah, they were nowhere.
1: I don't think either car got into that final hyperpole session, but it just shows you that a car starting outside the top 10 can still go on to win such a long race as that.
0: I thought that was an awesome result at Le Mans for them in terms of that. That almost goes back to old school sports cars where you're not necessarily the fastest, certainly not the fastest at all times on track, and yet you still manage to win the race. And sports car racing, even the Le Mans 24 Hours, is turning, as everyone says, quite rightly, into a bit of a sprint race, believe it or not. But that one with Toyota, I mean, they went out there and executed almost the perfect race. I think there are several other teams that if they'd executed the perfect race would have been ahead of Toyota at the end. But they weren't, because they didn't, for whatever reason, not necessarily their own fault, but failures or things that set them back. The Toyota here did feature reasonably okay last year, but not in qualifying again. So I don't know. I wouldn't write them off, but it's harder to come through, obviously, in a 6 hour at Brazil than it is in a 24 hour at Le Mans.
1: Plus, there's that still standing statistic, which I managed to utterly mash last year, which is every single 6 hour race here in Sao Paulo through the years of the World Endurance Championship. And there was one in 2012 in that first year. A car has never won this race starting from further back than second position. So first and second.
0: Wow.
1: It's a front row almost guarantee to win this race. And that just shows you the value of clear air at the start of the race.
0: Absolutely.
1: And the ability to kind of get through the traffic when you've not necessarily got a pack of hypercars around you. And I suppose as the leader, you can, to a certain degree, call the shots a little bit about pit stops as well.
0: I think having the clear air, I think you've absolutely hit the nail on the head, because there's so many tight, sort of twisty sections where it's difficult to follow. When you're relying on any kind of aerodynamic for your downforce, for your grip, it makes it harder to follow at Brazil than other circuits. So I think you've hit the nail on the head there, and there's not really anywhere long enough to benefit from having the slipstream. I mean, you and I commentated on this race last year, Johnny, and I remember, if I remember rightly, the Cadillac just sort of at the beginning of the race disappeared into the distance, and you thought, well, this is a done deal. And then I believe there was some kind of penalty or a puncture or something happened
1: with
0: the lead car, and it dropped back because it had to pit early. But certainly at the beginning, in the first stint, they literally looked like they were just disappearing into the distance. And I suspect the fact that it's two Cadillac Hertz Team Jota cars, they will work together, they won't hold each other up, and it'd be interesting to see if they can just pull away from the other cars behind, or whether your friend Fred Machiavecchi can give them a hard time in third place, which I know I've raced against Fred. I know what he's like. He's like a little terrier, so he will definitely not want them to get away.
1: I want to spend a bit of time on LMGT3 as well, because that was really interesting. We'll actually take a moment to read to you, though, the grid for the Rolex 6 hours of Sao Paulo.

0: So again, a great year here in Sao Paulo for Cadillac, who managed to lock out the top two positions. Also testament to Jack Aitken's ability to get around here at speed, because he then said after the qualifying session he didn't expect to be quite as strong with the V-Series R, so much so that he didn't expect both cars to get in to Hyperpole, into the top 10, but they did that. And actually Jack Aitken's final lap in the standard qualifying got him to fastest in that session and meant that both the 12 and the 38 cars progressed. Will Stevens' time was a 123.041. As I said, it's about half a second slower than last year, but probably we shouldn't read too much into that. And Jack Aitken's time, which was earlier quick enough to be top of the standard qualifying, that it was second fastest in Hyperpole, that was a 123.089. So very small amount of time between the two efforts, 48 thousandths of a second to be exact. And it'll be Earl Bamber that starts the 38 car from the outside of the front row. Second row, 36 is the Alpine that was qualified by Victor Martins, but it'll be Fred Makovicki, fellow Frenchman, to start that car on the inside of the second row. And Alpine continued to try and fight these braking issues that they've had for a lot of the season to this point, but they do feel like they turned a bit of a corner there. Kevin Magnussen will start the number 15 BMW that Dries Vantor qualified in fourth position after that spectacular lap at Le Mans last month from Dries, and he'll be saved, I'm sure, for much later on in the race. But it'll be K-Mag to start for maybe a double stint. On the third row is where we find the second of the Alpines that was qualified by Charles Milesi to fifth position, 123.1, but Ferdi Habsburg will start car 35 alongside the best positioned number 50 Ferrari of the LMH-derived cars, and Miguel Molina will start that car, but it was qualified by Antonio Fuoco. Mathieu Jaminet with the single grid position drop, so he'd actually qualified in sixth, but he's put back to seventh for impeding car 20, the Sheldon van der Linde driven BMW. He'll start, in fact he won't start, Danny Junkadea, his teammate, starts the GMR 001, which are in the same livery as they were at Le Mans. That was meant to be a one-off livery, but the fans like it so much it has returned here in Brazil, and he'll start alongside another LMH car, which is the Peugeot Total Energies 9X8, and that car is the 94 machine that will be started by Loic Duval. So Malte Jakobsen took it there to 8th, but Duval will start it. Harry Tinknell in the 007 Aston Martin Tour Team Valkyrie. He did all the qualifying and he will start the car from 9th place alongside Robert Kubica in the 83 Ferrari. So at least the bright yellow Ferrari did get in to the top 10, but Robert Kubica did the qualifying. Ye Yifei, his teammate, his Chinese teammate, will start the car. Then we're into the cars that didn't make it into Hyperpole. 51 Ferrari of Antonio Giovinazzi, who did the qualifying and he'll start. Pipo Durrani tried his best at his home race, of course, the Genesis number 17, but Andre Lotterer will start from 12th spot ahead of the 93 Peugeot and the 8 Toyota. The 93 Peugeot will be started by Paul Di Resta, and the 8 Toyota for Rio Hirakawa, but that will be started by Brendan Hartley. Marco Sorensen in the 009 Aston Martin will be 15th alongside René Rast in the BMW that was impeded. So I think the 20 car will show a bit more speed once we get going. René Rast does the opener. And Mike Conway, now this 7 Toyota got a three place grid deficit because, again, of impeding. And ironically enough, he was impeding the car that was also penalised on the grid, the 19 Jaminet Genesis. This was actually a three-place grid drop, but the car had only qualified 16th, so they can only put it to the back of the grid, and that's where it starts, from 17th position. Then we're into the LMGT3s. There are 18 cars in the GT category, and great credit to Kobe Powells. We'll talk about him in a moment because he's back in the championship, just deputising for the absent Eduardo Barrichello in the 23 Heart of Racing Aston Martin. Gray Newell will start as the bronze, and Gray Newell got the car into Hyperpole, but Kobe Powells, the silver, did the eventual time, a 133.350. Lynn Hedanius, great work from him as well to put the AMG number 79 on the front row, but Johannes Zelger, his bronze teammate, will start the car. And remember that as a bronze in the combination for a 6-hour race, you have to do an hour and 45 minutes as a minimum. Petru Umbrescu starts the 87 Akodis Lexus. Lexus were winners here last year in GT, so we'll see how they get on alongside the 69 BMW for Tony McIntosh that Parker Thompson was able to put into fourth place. Eric Powell will start from fifth position in the blue Ford Mustang. So fifth place for Eric alongside Martin Berry's AMG car in sixth, number 61. Then it's a Porsche and Ford combination for Yasser Shaheen in the Bend Manti number 92 and Stefano Gattuso's 88 Ford Mustang ahead of the 32 BMW for Darren Leung. Darren got the car into hyperpole and Sean Galeel qualified in ninth place alongside Sally Yolich, who will actually start that car. Now, he's the only silver to be plugged in as a starting driver. Everybody else in LMGT3 are bronze for the first stint. They're all the hyperpole qualifiers. After that, we had the number 91 car of James Cottingham for Manti DK Engineering. That's a Porsche to start from 11th place in GT alongside the now returning from injury Ben Keating for TF Sport, and an excellent result for them at Le Mans to win it again in car 33. Thomas Flores, 54. Vista AF Corsa Ferrari starts 13th alongside Antares Au in the Garage 59 McLaren. Garage 59 as a team have never been here before. That might explain why they struggled a little bit to get either car into hyperpole yesterday. Ian James, again, bit of a question mark as to why Ian couldn't get the perfect lap, because I would have expected him to be in amongst the hyperpole runners. It might have been just sheer traffic. So the 27 Heart of Racing Team Aston Martin will start from 15th place in class alongside Tom Van Rompuy's Akodis Lexus number 78. 17th position in GT is Francois Herriot in the second of the Vista AF Corsa Ferraris number 21. And it's Alexander West at the rear of the LMGT3 field in the second of the Garage 59 McLarens. That is the grid then for the 2026 running of the Rolex 6 Hours of Sao Paulo. And last year, Eduardo Barrichello, at his home race, his dad was here as well watching him on, was able to score that pole position for Racing Spirit of Le Mans in a Vantage. Well, it's another Vantage getting pole this year, but this time run by Heart of Racing Team. And funnily enough, the guy standing in for Barrichello, Kobe Powells, who's never been here before. I mean, that's quite impressive, isn't it, to just rock up and just go, right, I'll get pole position.
1: Absolutely, did really well. I mean, obviously, the fact that last year it was on pole and this year as well, the team have got a great setup and the car can deliver that kind of performance. But then to come here in your first time, it's not a particularly tricky circuit to learn, but it's like all these places. It may be simple to sort of get within half a second of a really good time, but like any track, just unlocking that last half a second to be able to go out there and plonk it on pole like that is very impressive first time around. So he'll be pleased with that. And obviously he's got Johnny Adam in the team with him as well, who'll be very, very experienced in that car and able, also very experienced in this kind of setting, probably able to help him as much out of the car as in the car in terms of unlocking that kind of potential for it.
0: Does seem to be favouring, in terms of single lap pace, the front-engined GT cars. Aston on pole, AMGs have both qualified well in second and sixth. The Lexus are there, now you would expect that having won the race last year. BMW as well. So, I mean, the first rear or mid-engine car is in seventh position, the number 92 Porsche. What isn't, again, made public hugely is the success ballast that, or at least, yeah, it's still called success ballast.
1: I think that'll have a lot more to do with it, because these days, front engine, mid engine, rear engine, the weight distribution of these cars now is incredibly good. I mean, the Porsches are basically mid engined cars, you know, and so,
0: they used to be in GTE format, they used to be, but now the GT3s, the engine's at the back, but it feels like it's a mid engine.
1: But what
0: car.
1: I mean is, in terms of how they still engineer it when they build it to create almost like a weight distribution of 55-45, it's quite astonishing. So
0: I had a fascinating chat with Martin Berry, who's back in his AMG this week, but last week he was sitting in for a guy called Banksy, who is injured, but normally he drives a Porsche in European Le Mans series. And I said to Martin at Imola last weekend, how is this Porsche? Because everybody says, oh, it's very, very different car to drive because the engine is at the back. He went, to be honest, I haven't really felt it. It is so planted.
1: That's what I mean. That's what I'm I mean, it's been a long time since the Porsche was a black art where the rear would pogo around through the corner. And once it started pogoing, it would pogo off the edge of the track and there's nothing you could do about it. You know, those days are probably 15, 20 years ago.
0: Is it still like that, though, as a cup car? And is it the aero?
1: Even the cup cars are incredibly sure-footed, lovely cars to drive. They really are. I mean, all these modern GT3s, I cannot tell you, if anyone out there ever gets an opportunity to drive one, they are all works of art, and they are all incredibly nice to drive. And they all, you know, they unlock lap time in slightly different ways. They're not all identical, but it's not the chalk and cheese that they look like when you're standing next to one, a Mercedes compared to a Porsche. You look at it and you think, God, that's going to, you know, drive completely differently. And you get in it and it's surprising how similar they all feel.
0: And I suppose, now, I can tell you a bit more about a Toyota that had a moment on the release lap from the pits. It was actually the 7 Toyota, which outbraked itself, it looks like, into a barrier. Didn't exactly see where that was on the track, but it picked up an advertising hoarding then from the front of a tyre bale, and they've needed to change the nose on that 7 Toyota.
1: Unbelievable. It's a sort of tricky thing that you really feel slightly embarrassed when it happens to you, but I noticed that it looks like they're all going out on dry tyres. The track is damp in places, so this could be quite tricky, especially if you're not in a GT3. GT3 obviously have ABS, and in these kind of slippy, sort of dry, almost dry but still damp in places, potentially on the curbs as well, you're going to need to watch out for it. We all saw what happened in Formula 1 to Piastri on that left-hander coming out onto the long straight. If he drops a wheelie onto the curb and that kicks a little bit of dampness up, it can slip you around, spin you around at the drop of a hat. So the hypercars in particular, starting on cold tyres with all that ability to lose traction with the power that they've got, I think they're going to have to really try and work their tyres on this opening lap, building up to the start of the race. And I certainly right now would probably prefer to be in a GT3 car, but you'll see a lot of lockups and a lot of twitchiness on this opening lap, Johnny, I think.
0: Two formation laps, that's the usual thing, despite the track length, apart from at Le Mans, behind the lead car. And we are live from the Ford Racing Global Broadcast Centre, bringing you the latest edition of the World Endurance Championship. So hot on the heels of the 24 hours of Le Mans, and before that, the 6 hours of Spa, which was round two, the 6 hours of Imola, which kick-started the 2026 season. We still have, including this race, 5 more events to go and an excellent 9 races to look forward to in 2027. Not told you a great deal about what the championship looks like, but Kamui Kobayashi, Mike Conway and Nyck de Vries are the new championship leaders because of that win at Le Mans. But in the drivers' championship, they only lead by 4 points over René Rast and Robin Freins. Just the 2 drivers in that BMW, the 20 car, have done all of the races. Sheldon van der Linde sat out the 6 hours of Imola at the start of the year, so he's on slightly fewer points, 10 back. Brendan Hartley and Rio Hirakawa and Sebastian Buemi massively benefiting from their 3rd place finish at Le Mans a few weekends ago. Toyota therefore comfortably lead the Manufacturers' Championship by 36 points. And in GT, we've got this peculiar situation where the 33 TF Sport Corvette, which we know from Ben Keating is carrying an extra 36 kilos of success ballast, but because Nicky Katzberg's not here this weekend, he's racing in Canada, it can only be Johnny Edgar as the driver's champion, single driver's champion, if the 33 TF Sport Corvette goes on to win the title. Obviously 33 as a team would also get the trophy, and they are clear by 32 points over the 21 Ferrari for Vista AF Corsa. Rain is expected. I've just checked that. 35% chance of rain at about 4 o'clock this afternoon.
2: For the purpose of race distance, it starts once the safety car crosses the line. We're going for an extra formation lap. There will be no start on this lap.
0: So an extra formation lap, making 3 in total, but the race clock will begin as soon as the lead car crosses the control line, which is exactly what happens now, Johnny Wolin.
1: Yeah, so I think we're hearing that quite late, because it was evident that the fact that they weren't bunching up and you had GT cars in particular falling a long way back, that they were going to go for this extra lap. I think that's just to give them a chance to get a little bit more tyre temp in. The track will be drying very quickly at this stage, especially with the ambient temp being reasonably up there. Also, they've done grooves all the way through on the circuit to stop standing water and stop the rain, sort of, because it's quite slanted there as you come down to past the pits. So that tarmac is particularly abrasive, but also provides quite a lot of grip even when it's completely wet, which it isn't at the moment. It's just damp there, but it's just very patchy out there, Johnny. It's it's going to make it very difficult.
2: All cars to start closing up the gaps, please.
1: So we can see now that they're getting all the gaps down to be able to go for the start. But one thing I'll say, Johnny, before I let you take over for the start, is that it's going to be difficult to do overtaking manoeuvres because of the fact that off the racing line, it's definitely going to be damper than on it. So if you're going to make a pass on somebody, you're going to have to go off the bit that you know is dry and grippy.
0: Yeah, very good point. Nobody will be on wet weather tyres. It's just not wet enough for that. But then the tyre compound choice would have been crucial. No intermediates, and that's the case for each of the categories. And GTs, they only have the medium compound in the Goodyear world, so it has to be mediums from front to rear, looking like the yellow sidewalls for the hypercars as well.
2: T12 to side-by-side position, exiting T11 to side-by-side position, please. Let's close those gaps.
0: By the yellow sidewalls, the yellow writing on the tyres, that is the medium tyre. If we start to see the red writing, the Michelin writing, and the indicators, that is the hard tyre.
2: Let's go side by side, please.
0: So Eduardo Freitas, our Portuguese race director, well at home in Brazil, of course, in that respect, and he is about to give the indication that we will be starting the 6 hours, or continuing the 6 hours technically speaking, because we've had nearly 2.5 minutes of it with this extra formation lap.
2: Side by side, do not forget, when the lights go off you need to cross the line before we can really start racing.
0: And the dramatic music in the background indicating the latest race of the FIA World Endurance Championship from Interlagos. Just the 4.3 kilometres of it, with a Cadillac front row for the second year running, and Aston Martin and certainly AMG looking strong in the GT field as well. Live from the Ford Racing Global Broadcast Centre, this is RS1, the Radio Show Limited network of channels, and we are racing in Brazil with a good start from actually both Cadillacs. But Will Stevens should just about be able to outmaneuver El Bamba into the centre S for the first time, checking that everybody else is going to get safely through. They're still not sorted out third and fourth positions, because the Alpine that's been started by Fred McAveeke is absolutely door mirror to door mirror with Kevin Magnussen. They might still be two abreast actually down the Retta Aposta for the first time. They sure are. And the BMW is using that high line to actually snatch second position. So Beamer into second, I reckon. Oh no, not quite through the turn five, the second bit of the Descida de Largo, but fair play to Kevin Magnussen. He wanted to snatch second place away from the first of those gold cars. And Will Stevens will continue to lead now into the tight and twisty middle sector. With respect to GT, that is Johannes Zelger through the last speed, or the last monitor rather. So Zelger's got the jump in the number 79 AMG. He's got ahead of Gray Newell, as has Petru Umbarescu in his Lexus. So Gray Newell from the pole position now back into third in GT.
1: Yeah, I think you saw a bit of a change in the deployment, the difference in deployment between the BMW there and the Cadillac in front. And then he came back at him, and coming out of that corner, the Cadillac could then pull quite comfortably ahead. But certainly Kevin Magnussen looking really racy at the very start of this race. But they're all settling down a little bit now, Johnny.
0: Yeah, and that might be the sensible thing to do, particularly on a track that they're not used to, because it wasn't wet in any of the free practice sessions. It's a bit damp here and there, and okay, you can judge that during some of the rolling laps, maybe the installation lap as well. And in fact, in the case of the number 7 Toyota of Mike Conway, he expected a bit more grip at one of the corners, and therefore the nose had to be changed. Looking busy as well as the BMW of number 69 that has been started by, who did I say was in that, Tony McIntosh, is looking lively as well, although he ends up losing a position. So McIntosh briefly up to second. Now, though, he's been shuffled back down the pack, and it is side by side again. Lexus about to take the GT lead, in fact, with Petru Umbarescu is now all over the grass, goes Tony McIntosh. That was an audacious manoeuvre that could have gone very, very wrong at Decido de Largo, but he's found himself in second position again.
1: It's interesting. It never ceases to amaze me, bearing in mind that all of these drivers, bar one, are the bronze drivers, so they're the gentleman drivers in the car, but this shows you how accomplished these gents are in the World Endurance Championship, that they are absolutely on it, fighting every bit as hard, if not harder, than the pros in the hypercar. So it's always a joy to watch the opening laps in GT3, because they really do go for it.
0: And having to almost not rely on your brain working out how to control the car anymore, that needs to be a sixth sense issue, rather than being kind of overwhelmed by that. You've got to just get your elbows out and get stuck in and concentrated on who you are racing. And obviously, until this point, that's not been the priority of the weekend. The car set up, three free practices, 1, 2 and 3, and then outright speed has been the priority. On lap 3, yes, we've already completed lap 3, but remember, the first lap was not a racing lap, but Will Stevens is starting to extend the gap to the second of the Cadillac, so still 12 ahead of 38, but the gap's north of a second already.
1: Yeah, I think we talked about whether the Cadillacs would just disappear, and they seem to have created a reasonable gap already. The first to third is like a 2.1 seconds, and also fastest lap straight away going to the lead of Will Stevens. I think we're going to be interesting to see how that all pans out, but certainly at the moment, Cadillacs 1 and 2 and looking really quite comfortable.
0: Yeah, and again, maybe the evidence that if you've qualified well and you are either first or second, that car has then gone on to win the race in the history of this race in the World Endurance Championship, stretching back to 2012. So any car qualifying behind second position has not won. And it, again, we are seeing the value of being in such a good position at the start of the race, perhaps because the gap is 2.3 seconds now between Kevin Magnussen and Earl Bamber. That might have been, again, the eagerness of Kevin Magnussen, desperate to try and hold back at least one of the Cadillacs at the start of the race. He did benefit in getting ahead of the Alpine that he started on second place with, but actually that Alpine looks at certainly equal to the BMW, maybe a tad stronger. Now we're on to lap 5, Johnny Moylan.
1: Yeah, I would agree with that. I mean, Will Stevens just done the fastest lap of the race on a 25.5, so that's still 2.5 seconds, give or take, off his qualifying pace, which
3: I have no point the exit of corners. Something's wrong. Just at the beginning, the first part of the exit.
0: So Kevin Magnussen also reporting he has no power at the exit of corners, plural. So that again explains perhaps why the performance of the 15 car has just gone off a cliff a little bit.
1: Yeah, well, he certainly didn't have that on the opening lap, did he? He came storming out turn three, and then maybe potentially is why he then dropped on the fourth, coming out turn 4 to 5. He dropped behind straight away again behind the Cadillac of Earl Bamber. But yeah, that's that early on, that's heartbreaking for a driver when you start struggling literally 10 minutes into a 6-hour race and you've already got a mechanical issue rearing its head.
0: So the team are checking, they'll be looking at the telemetry to see how serious a problem that is, and also whether they can attempt to fix it on the fly or whether it will require an early pit stop. But he doesn't want to pass up track position that readily. I suppose this early on in the race you might be able to weave that into some strategy further down the line, but there's not a lot of room in the fuel tank yet to be able to put much fuel in there, so it's not going to extend the window. They want to try and keep that car out for 20 minutes if at least, and we've already done nearly 10 of those, so let's wait and see. But Magnussen is still ahead of Fred McAveeke, so when he says no power, there's clearly a fair bit of power, but related to the power that he's seen through the rest of the pre-practice sessions this weekend, it is noticeably different. And again, the Alpine is nibbling at its heels for third position.
1: Well, it'll all be to do, Johnny, with the hybrid system and in terms of the difference between the ICE and the electric motor. So it may be that he's not getting that extra bit of boost. The kilohertz aren't coming in on that, and that's what's affecting him. The rest of it, he's still going. He's just not getting that extra boost that kicks in halfway down the straight,
0: which is delivered through the rear wheels on a BMW, just like the power from the ICE as well. Now, were there concerns about how quickly Johannes Zelger got away in LMGT3? Because he was way ahead of the pole-sitting car at the control line for me, so I'm sure that's going to be investigated. Busy then in the mid-pack as the two Ford Mustangs were either side of the second of the Mercedes of Martin Berry and Gray Newell, losing a second one of those spots to the Lexus into the Centre S at the start of the first racing lap. But
1: interesting that Sally Yuluk is on fire here. I think you mentioned he's the only silver driver to be starting.
0: Yep.
1: And he's really pushing on. He's already got himself up to fifth in GT3 and just setting fasting sector after fastest sector whilst he's coming through the traffic, which GT3 at the moment being led by the team that won last year with the Lexus.
0: Yeah, and even though that's an outgoing car and it's pretty aged by now, and we know that the future GT3 car from the Japanese manufacturer is actually not going to be a Lexus, it's due to be a Toyota, in fact, but at least that car is now doing some testing mileage. But the beauty of balance and performance is that it doesn't really matter how old your LMGT3 car is, it should be competitive. And it was the 87 Lexus of Petru Umberescu and Clement Schmidt and Jose Maria Lopez who won last year. So Stefano Gattuso being told, don't need to push like crazy here, you're into second position already. And this is very, very good relative pace because he's right on the tail of the leading Lexus.
1: Yeah, I mean, you can see already there that the engineers on the telephone trying to calm him down, Johnny, and make sure that he doesn't push too hard. Because, again, we did touch on this early on in this program, but tyre wear is going to be critical in this. And you'll probably know better than me. I missed at Le Mans, and I know Le Mans is a bit of an outlier when it comes to strategy, definitely. Mm. But in terms of I didn't watch the stints that were being done on tyres at Le Mans. I don't know whether people are going to be thinking that they're going to be doing double stints. Or, I mean, I know the hypercars will be trying to double stint, or whether they'll do right side only. But the GT3s, also heavier, slightly heavier car, and they really do work their tyres here. So, again, looking after your tyre is critical early on in your stint to having something left at the end.
0: The really difficult thing about Le Mans was that the race days were north of 30 degrees, whereas Wednesday and Thursday was sort of mid-20s, so they had no relevant information going into that race. And actually Michelin tyre technicians, Goodyear tyre technicians honestly didn't know how the tyre wear was going to be, and it was punishing because we had degrees at track level of 51-52, I think, no rain through the whole of the race, so it was a test for the new Michelin tyre. But also because the stint length is now governed by energy burn, the hypercars weren't able to do much more than about 45 minutes, I think it was. Maybe 50 minutes at times if there was a little bit of code 60 here and there. Full course yellow as it is here. By the way, if we get a full course yellow in the race, that will lock you out of the pits. It automatically closes pit entry. And also, if we get a safety car, the first three laps of a safety car will lock you out of the pits. But we do now have a thing called the virtual safety car, which is generally two laps around this track where you are able to pit, a little bit like IMSA. And those two laps will be immediately followed with a safety car period, which will lock everybody into position. And we get a pass around then as well. But ideally, we want to stay green for as long as possible to get some rhythm to the race. Already, though, we're into traffic, Johnny, so it's not taking long. I suppose it wouldn't do around a 2.6-mile circuit. And this, again, is the benefit for Cadillac is they've got a bit of a lead out front. It's 1.5 seconds, Will Stevens to Earl Bamber, about the same distance, Bamber to Kevin Magnussen. At least they've got a moment just to pick their way through the traffic.
1: Absolutely, and this is what sports car racing is all about, multi-class racing. Obviously, we've only now got two classes in the WEC. We used to have up to four on occasion when I was doing it. Also, the difference is sometimes it's astonishing, actually, when you're following a GT3 car, how good they are on the brakes going into corners, even if you're in the faster class. So working your way through, not necessarily as easy as you might think. You don't just breeze straight past them. Sometimes you have to kind of stick your nose down the inside of them, hope that they've seen you, hope they don't squeeze in and cause contact between the two of you. Normally, in those cases, a GT3 car will come off worse, purely because although it's a heavier car, the downforce on the hypercar causes the grip level and the weight that essentially it's demonstrating to have to be a lot harder. So GT3 cars, if they hit a hypercar, will normally bounce off them rather than the other way around. But that is not something you're looking for, and you can easily lose a dive plane.
3: For information, caddies are flying. BMW is following as well with the Alpine. We expect the Ferraris in front to drag us down at some point, so if you see an opportunity later in the stint, let's use it.
0: Team radio to Danny Junkadea in the 19 Genesis. What do you make of that?
1: Yeah, they're good. I mean, Genesis have surprised me. I really expected them to struggle a lot more than they have. They've come in. Of course, they're not absolutely at the sharp end, but they're close enough to it to really impress me. And going back to what I was saying about the GT3s, you really got to keep an eye on your mirrors as well. And that for sometimes makes it harder for these guys. And hats off to these bronze drivers. Let's not forget, who're looking in their mirrors, and quite often they're seeing a bunch of cars bearing down on them, and they're not just one of them coming, there's five or six of them coming, and they all want to come in one go, because if a hypercar gets caught behind into a corner and the guy in front manages to get through and you don't, you can lose 2-3 seconds easily before you get an opportunity to go past that GT3 car. So the hypercars do not hang around, they tend to want to come through as one long train.
0: Andre Lotter has made a bit of progress in the second of the Genesis, but he's now got a Peugeot and an Alpine trying to get those places back again. So that's Paul Di Resta and Ferdinand Habsburg not too happy about the progress that Andre Lotter has been making in the second of those Magma liveried cars. It is side by side for second position as Kevin Magnussen has a second go at it, and there's contact, and in fact the BMW gets the place. That was between turns 5 and 6. So now heading into Ferradura corner and Laranjinha, and the BMW's in front. Now, that gap was all closed. It was a second and a half, and it's bunched up through the traffic, and Kevin Magnussen has pounced.
1: Yeah, absolutely. He just worked that traffic beautifully, and this is a skill in traffic. One of the best in the world at this, in working his way through the traffic, was actually Alan McNish back in the day. He was a fine, fast sports car driver, but he was renowned for how he worked his way through the traffic and dealing with that traffic in the best way possible and minimising your loss of lap time as you do it is a real skill in itself.
0: That contact's nothing to be concerned about, is it?
1: No.
0: They build these hypercars very strongly indeed.
1: It was side to side. You barely would have been turning the steering wheel, so you're not going to damage the steering probably. And I didn't see any dive planes or anything fly off. That was purely on traffic. It would be interesting to see, because I think the BMW, especially seeing we were thinking that Kevin Magnussen had an issue. I don't know if he managed to fix that issue, but he certainly looked to have some pace there. But whether that was just using the traffic to his advantage. But Kevin looked much racier through the traffic than Earl did. And I think that that's why he managed to do that. Earl will now be all over the back of him and has just set one of his fastest sectors trying to catch up and repass Kevin Magnussen.
0: Also an intriguing battle inside Ferrari, because you've got the one of the factory cars of Miguel Molina up against the satellite team car. They're both run by AF Corsa, but one is in the scarlet red, and the following one, the 83 for Ye Yifei, is now right on the tail. And again, Ye Yifei's made good progress through the order. That car started 10th, he's up to 6th and pressurising Molina for 5th position. And as those two Ferraris overtook, or rather lapped, the leaders in LMGT3, I noted how close Petru and Barescu in his Lexus and Stefano Gattuso were to one another in his Ford Mustang. So again, that's looking very likely to change, and possibly as a result of all of these hypercars looking to get through. Gattuso tries to go side by side with the Lexus, in fact, coming out of Bico di Pato, but it's not quite going to work there.
1: Yeah, you as a GT3 driver, you'll look in your mirrors, you'll see the hypercar coming, you'll see the faster prototype approaching.
3: Copy. You have margin in energy if you need to cancel to overtake in these cases, if it helps.
1: Again, you can hear René Rast being told about the push-to-pass almost that they can use nowadays with the electric boost that they've got. This whole stint, obviously, and I'll let you explain better than me, Johnny, is all about how much energy you use in the stint. Nowadays, it isn't a simple case of you fill the tank up, you know how many litres of fuel or kilos of fuel you can get into the tank, you then run as long as you can on that tank. It's all about using no more than a certain amount of energy per lap during your stint.
0: And there's a very useful column on your timing screen over there, Johnny, but you'll need to scroll across to the right, which I hope you can do with one of the arrow keys, maybe. But the penultimate column should hopefully tell you what the virtual energy is reading right now. I'll leave you to do that. because
1: leave your IT illiterate companion over here.
0: If you just try click anywhere in that window, and then I just wonder whether these arrow keys will. Yeah, there we go. So I'll scroll to the right, and there's a column. Oh, it's not there now, of course. Yeah, the column I was talking about, unfortunately, isn't visible. You can peer over to my screen, and for instance, I can tell you that Will Stevens, who's just done the fastest lap of the race again on lap 13, has got 71% energy remaining, which will take him, well, at least another 20-odd laps, I suppose. Moment or two ago, BMW chasing the Cadillac. Oh, and had a contact with the Mercedes as well, which is the class-leading Mercedes, or was the class-leading Mercedes. Johannes Zelger has lost a bit of ground now. But yeah, there was contact for the BMW when it was still in the wheel tracks of the second-placed Cadillac. And then the contact as Kevin Magnussen got ahead of Earl Bamber for second place.
1: Yeah, I noticed that Kevin Magnussen there, it was a very light touch between him and Earl Bamber, but I noticed that he still kept his wheels on the track. I know Eduardo Freitas, he will take a pretty dim view. He doesn't like hypercars hitting GT3 cars or moving over on GT3 cars. And the hypercar there was just trying to move over in order to get a better optimal line into the next corner and just happened to basically bang into the side of the poor Mercedes. The problem with that is if you're watching it on the TV, you'd have seen that then pushes the Mercedes quite wide. He almost ricochets off the side and then it pushes him suddenly. You've been moved 5 or 6 foot further left. And that was actually quite heavy contact, far heavier than the contact between the two hypercars themselves of Earl Bamber and Kevin Magnussen.
0: There's some penalties being issued now regarding what happened at the start of the race, and there is a reprimand for car 23 regarding its race start. That was Gray Newell. So I wonder whether Gray Newell was actually at fault for not keeping the pace of the lead car, and when the lead car peels away and goes into pit lane, you are then supposed to continue at that pace, i.e. the words pace car. So 23, if that was holding back, maybe Johannes Zelger, who was also on the front row but on the outside line, maybe he was doing exactly the right thing. But it's the 23 that got the reprimand. They're also going to add 5 seconds to the next pit stop time for Toyota number 7 and the 83 Ferrari, and that again is related to what happened at the start of the race, but I can't tell you any more details.
1: That's a shame, because the 83, as you mentioned earlier on with Yiffe Ye at the wheel, has been doing a really good job up in sixth place, and is only 0.7 behind Miguel Molina in the sister Ferrari, factory Ferrari. So a bit of a shame for them.
0: Here comes Stefano Gattuso to take the lead in GT, if he can be later on the brakes than the Lexus at Decida del Lago, but he couldn't. And now Eric Powell spots an opportunity to switch places with his Mustang teammate, because the route out of Decida del Lago was significantly compromised for the 88 driver Stefano Gattuso. It's all concertinaing up nicely now.
1: Yeah, what Gattuso needs to do here is not keep showing his nose and going into corners tight on the inside, because that'll just cost him. He was fortunate there that it was his teammate behind him. If that had been anyone else, his teammate wouldn't have backed out of that, and he'd now find himself in third place. But he keeps on having looks and then backing out of it, and each time he does that, he loses time. What he needs to do is just literally follow in the wheel tracks of the Lexus in front of him, and then whenever the time is right, then just make a big move rather than keep showing your nose, because he's driving the track at the moment as if it was 10, 15 feet narrower than it actually is, and that's going to be costing him. Although clearly at this point, the tyres seem to be in a much better shape and he seems to have a lot more speed. It'd be interesting to see slipstreaming down into turn one. Looks like if he can get on the inside, I reckon he'll make this stick.
0: Well, both the Mustangs now are in the slipstream of the Lexus, which occupies the middle of the road. But here comes Gattuso trying to dive bomb at the centre S. He's gone a little bit wide through the first apex there, whereas Eric Powell arguably is taking the cleaner line through turns 1, 2 and 3. And now he goes to the high side, but hasn't quite got the forward momentum, maybe just had to feather the throttle because he wasn't sure where Gattuso was going to go next.
1: And you could see there how much Gattuso lost, you know, in terms of lap time. What he needs to do there, if the car in front's defending, especially at the centre S's, if the car in front's defending, you're going into the corner, go up higher, take the optimal line. It may lose you a little bit as you drop down into the left, but that then allows you to pick up far earlier on the throttle because you're positioned way over to the left-hand side to get a really good run through the right and left. and out down into the straight down towards the next corner, and that's something down towards turn four, and that's something he didn't do on that occasion, and he should have done.
0: The Ferraris from the GT class were side by side a minute or two ago as well. So 54 and 21. That's Francois Herriot and Thomas Flohr. Herriot struggled in qualifying yesterday. In fact, neither of the Vistaray, of course, the silver Ferraris progressed into hyperpole. So Thomas Flohr started 13th. Francois Herriot started 17th. And Herriot's gaining positions, whereas Thomas Flohr has now dropped down to 17th spot. So neither car is necessarily in the window, but I will add that the 21 car is right up there in the championship, so it's probably carrying a bit of success, or will be carrying some success ballast as well, which will be having an impact for sure. Tony McIntosh in behind Sally Yolich. We've made the point that Sally is the silver, so the idea of putting him in for the opening maybe couple of stints is that he has to make early progress. Just like the bronzes, the silver drivers have to do 1 hour and 45 minutes as a minimum in a 6 hour race, but you don't have to do it all at once, i.e. in back-to-back stints. You could get out and back in again, but that's probably one too many driver changes than are absolutely necessary. So the Cadillac of Earl Bamber not going away here. So after Kevin Magnussen made that forceful manoeuvre, but fair, he was always going to have the headache then of Earl Bamber trying to repay the favour. And that's the beauty again of traffic, is the BMW can't really get away, but nor can Earl Bamber from the Fred Macko Alpine in behind.
1: Kevin Magnussen is really working the traffic to his advantage here. He just managed to sneak in front of one of the Vista Jet Ferraris that you were mentioning earlier, and Earl Bamber, who's only 0.7 behind him, didn't quite make it through, so that's going to open that 0.7 gap up to a bigger one. In fact, already it's now gone out to 1.1. So it's just so difficult. You really have to, you're never going to get a lap now after sort of maybe 3, 4, 5 laps off the start. You're never going to get a lap now where you're not passing somebody somewhere, and so that's all it becomes. This race is about managing the traffic, and of course Will Stevens out in front, even so his gap's dropped a little bit when he's hit traffic.
3: The car is a disaster. So much over the entry, so much on the mid corner, much more compared to what we had in practice.
1: Well, that's that sounds like a nightmare, to be honest. To have the oversteer on entry.
0: Let me just tell everyone who that was. Loic Duval in the Peugeot.
1: Peugeots have struggled here, Johnny, compared to last year. They qualified fourth or fifth here last year with Paul de Resta, and they've really struggled for pace, certainly in qualifying. Doesn't seem to be much better in the race.
0: And he's certainly not backward in coming forward in telling the team exactly how it is. But, well, I mean, sometimes that's the way you've got to do it.
1: Saying it's a disaster is strong words for a driver, no matter how it's going. And to have oversteer on entry and then it picks up an understeer, that sounds like a horrific imbalance. You'll quite often have understeer into the corner, and then if you're not careful, oversteer on exit. That's a much more normal balance to have in a car. But to have oversteer in and then understeer is actually quite unusual. I suspect that might be to do a little bit with the way the power's being delivered to the wheels. That might be something, therefore, that they can change with their settings using the differential.
0: And that's an LMH car, so when the hybrid, the redeployment of the harvested energy is deployed, that comes through the front axle on the Peugeot rather than the LMDH cars, where it's all on the rear drivetrain.
1: Yeah, which would then explain maybe some of that understeer in the middle when he's picking up on the throttle.
0: Yeah.
1: But oversteer on entry is not nice in any situation.
0: No. Backing a car in and not through your own design is harem scarem stuff. As it is now at the Jun Sao corner junction, the left-hand T-junction, if you like, where a section of the access road feeds in as well. But that's turn 12 and is so crucial to a good lap time, as going left and going right are the various hypercars. One of the GT cars being swallowed up was the second of the Lexus. I wondered that for a moment whether that was the class leader, but it's actually the 78 car. Genesis, though, again, having a strong opening half an hour or so, mixing it with Ferrari, mixing it with, on occasion, the Alpines too, and certainly the Peugeots. So they're firmly in that midfield, and just showing again what strong car they have for their first visit to Interlagos.
1: Yeah, they're doing very well. I mean, I'm laughing. I shouldn't really be laughing, but just watching some of the speeds that when you're on board the GT3 car, you're on board the 92 Mantai car there, and the hypercar, the Genesis, who was chasing the Ferrari in eighth, fighting for eighth and ninth, the number 17 Genesis car, cut across from right to left to be on the inside to avoid another GT car in front of it, as they went down to turn one, and literally that was probably a cigarette paper away from a monster accident, mm-hmm. as you saw in sometimes when Alan had his big shunt at Le Mans, where he misjudged slightly and clipped in and clipped the back of the GT car, and it just sent him round. If that Genesis had hit that Mantai Porsche at that point, that would have been an aircraft accident. And of course, there you've got concrete walls either side, so you don't have anywhere for it to go. You don't spin off anywhere. You just spin off into the walls, and everything falls off and falls into the track.
0: GT lead change as Gattuso finally gets the jump on the Lexus, and the number one is displayed on the side of the car. So he certainly led across the control line. What I was trying to establish is whether he's been in the lead for a little while, but I think that has just happened, rather than the Lexus trying to fight back. And both of these Mustangs, either the Gattuso or the Eric Powell version, they both look a little stronger than the Lexus of Petru Umbarescu in the opening stint. So Eric Powell now eager to get through as well, and not allow Stefano Gattuso into too much of a lead, but they're going to have to allow space for the yellow 83 Ferrari to get through. They were three abreast there, Johnny.
1: I think actually Eric Powell used that really effectively. I think he might have been able to sneak through. He has indeed. So he's now into second place, and he used the FAA Ferrari hypercar coming up behind him to his advantage there. The hypercar was almost on the grass going around the outside of him, but then the Lexus thought better of it, moved over to the left-hand side, and that also allowed, as well as FAA to sneak through, also Eric Powell to come through. The Mustangs now 1 and 2.
0: Yeah, and they seem to be legitimately there as well. I mean, in qualifying, they were okay, looked reasonably strong. Ben Tuck took the 77 car to fifth position. And where was the other Ford starting for? That's 88, isn't it? So it started from eighth place. So seventh and eighth. But they are miles better at this stage in the race, I'm going to suggest, and perhaps are going to start to open up a bit of a gap. That's testament to Gattuso and Powell's driving style, perhaps around this place as well. But they just seem to have a very good package, do the Ford Mustangs. Their home race at COTA, North America for Ford, will be next up. But in this part of the world, maybe this is the build-up to a strong segment of their season. Certainly Eric Powell was at times looking strong at Spa as well. So again, some real progress being made by the awesome Ford Mustang with that wonderful V8 Coyote engine.
1: And interesting, the lap times, Johnny, between those three, in fact, including Sally Ullrich, who's now got up to fourth position, their fastest times are literally between 1 minute 35.4 and 1 minute 35.7, covers all the fastest lap times of those first four in GT3.
0: So the build-up to the initial overtake for the lead for Gattuso began at Junxiao Corner, and then could progress through 13 and 14 and 15, but it was just that better run, the drag race out of the tight turn 12 and up the hill. And actually, Eric Powell's exit out of that corner was compromised a tad because he'd just been lapped by one of the Cadillacs. Here's Paul de Resta's team radio.
3: Much slower in the middle sector than the cars around me. It is getting a bit easier as the fuel load comes off, but the car is heavy.
0: So that's not as bad a report as we were getting from Loic Duval, but nevertheless, he feels like the cars around him are more manoeuvrable. It's getting slightly better as the car gets lighter.
1: I think that's more to do with the fact that Paul de Resta, being the consummate professional, understands potentially how to give information to his engineer in a slightly more palatable way. But the fact that he says it's a lot slower, that means obviously he's also struggling with the balance in the middle sector, which is largely sort of quite tight sections, sort of lefts and rights. And the fact that he says the car feels heavy is a really good way of describing to the engineer, even if it isn't actually physically heavy, it just tells you that is a really nice way to tell the engineer that the car's not responding particularly well to turn in, maybe picking up a mid-corner understeer, and just the transitions on the change of direction not as crisp and neat as Paul would like.
0: Marco Sorensen.
4: Like they're pulling away like crazy in this race.
0: So again, down on power, he says, in the 009 Aston Martin.
1: See, I know Marco Sorensen, fantastic driver, but That is number one excuse out of the racing driver rule book. They're faster than us in a straight line. And it probably is absolutely true. And again, it goes down to the deployment. I wish we could actually see graphics to show the deployment of the energy for these cars throughout the lap, because it really would make such interesting reading to be able to actually watch where these cars are able to deploy, if it's different between the different manufacturers.
0: The slight contact between Kevin Magnussen's BMW hypercar and Johannes Zelger's AMG GT car has been noted by race control, but...
1: I told you you wouldn't like it, didn't I?
0: You did. You did at the time. But I think that's as far as it will go. It's been observed will be remembered.
1: He'll get away with that one because it didn't have a detrimental effect on the Merc, but
0: he's protecting GT cars and drivers.
1: It's almost like he's got an unofficial, maybe in Eduardo's head, an unofficial yellow card potentially.
0: Yeah, fair enough. So it's a suspended penalty, as in, you know, if you stay clean for the rest of the race, it'll all be forgotten. Sally Yolich again making very good progress through the order. So I reckon he's up to fourth place
1: now.
0: He's
1: now on the tail of Barescu in the Lexus. So he seems to be struggling a little bit in the Lexus, I have to say. I don't know if the tyres have gone off, but certainly his turn-ins, he's missing apexes. He doesn't seem to be able to get on the power off the corners and open the wheel up quite as easily. And Sally

0: He's going to have to really come from a long way back on the brakes, as he comes from a long way back on the brakes, to sort of sit right on the bumper of the Lexus through turns two and three. Or he's going to have to work it, I think, more through the middle sector of this lap and really be on his bumper and just release the brake and just do a bit of a block pass down the inside into one of the corners in the middle sector.
1: Let's catch up with Robert Kubica with Bruce Giovanni.
2: Last year that the Ferrari actually won a race. What can you do today? I know that you're working hard on the strategy. I see you speaking on the radio all the time and trying to work out a way. Can you do something today?
3: First of all, you need many factors to win races. It's not only about strategy. Mainly performance helps. So Interlagos is a tough track for our car. But we are trying our best, as you said. He painted very good first lap, so we gained a few positions. And we are trying to manage the tyres as... weather helps because it's cooler today, so I think tire management will be a bit easier, but they definitely will come into the play. I think a lot of possibilities with changing into tires, which side, what to do, and if doubling. So we will have to wait and see, react. But of course, we are focused on ourselves to do our best and to try to execute the best way possible.
2: How fast do you understand what is happening with the tire with this change of temperature, of track temperature? Are you able to gamble a little bit and be early in the change or try to push it a little bit forward? Or are you waiting to see the tires in the garage to take a decision?
3: Well, I would not say gamble. I mean, with the experience and knowledge, you can kind of predict. Of course, the final word is the racetrack, and we try to get some information also from IFE. I think until now everything looks under control, so potentially this opens up also different scenarios for the race. If you have less deck, you might change your strategy, and then weather. There is some rain predicted for the last part of the race, so you never know here. As always, Waco offers entertaining races, and we will try to do our best.
2: Certainly entertaining, and good luck for the strategy and the rest.
3: Thank you very much.
1: So, interesting comments from Robert Kubica. I think he was always going to be held back for the later stints, being the qualification driver yesterday in both sessions and generally the quickest of the three when you compare them like for like. Yeah, Yifei's in the 83 yellow Ferrari right now. Phil Hansen still to come, who's come on leaps and bounds since his early days in GT racing in the ACO rules ladder. But nobody's quite as quick as Robert Kubica, I think it's fair to say. And he's not panicking too much. I mean, encouraged by the progress that the Chinese racer has made in the early stages of his stint.
0: Yeah, I think he'll have been pleasantly surprised by that, I think, as we were. I know that they've got a penalty coming, I believe, haven't they, Johnny? But
1: 5 seconds. It's 5 seconds to be swallowed up in a normal pit stop.
0: Now, so that's what I remember happening to one of the Team Jota Cadillacs last year.
1: Okay.
0: But I think, going back to what you were saying, I think Robert Kubica never gets particularly excited about anything, does he? He's always pretty laid back. But there are people that before his unfortunate accident had him pegged as being one of the first, second, or certainly the top three best Formula One drivers in the world. So that just gives you an idea of some of his quality. You don't just lose that overnight. As they say, class is permanent, and I think that's certainly the case with Robert Kubica.
1: Yeah, form is temporary, class is permanent, and that is for sure the case with Robert Kubica, but a whole load of other drivers in this race as well. I mean, the strength in depth is quite phenomenal. We are already seeing pit stoppers, by the way. Now, slightly early, I would argue, for James Cottingham's Porsche, because normally those Porsches can go a bit further than 40-odd minutes, but Ferdy Habsburg in the 35 Alpine is in.
0: Yeah, he's the first one to blink.
1: Yeah. Now, was he in traffic compared to the 36 car? It was the one further back, and he was kind of wedged in between some of the Ferraris and the Peugeots. I just wonder whether Alpine have said, we need to get you out of this madness and hopefully deliver you into a slightly quieter bit of the racetrack. But that's going to be tough to find.
0: It is. It is very much, because you're not going to find quiet. I love the way they leave on the electric now and then the fires up. But it's going to be difficult, but at the same time, if you're back where they were, you know, I think it's a case of maybe just rolling the dice a little bit, going slightly different strategy and hoping that maybe you get a safety car in the right moment for you that doesn't fit quite as well for the others, in order to be able to move yourself significantly forward. Because if you just circulate under green racing, you're probably going to end up somewhere in the latter ages of the top 10.
1: The gap, first to second, which is Cadillac towards BMW, is down to a second again.

0: In, so Kevin Magnussen is really starting to pressurise the car in front, but he's also having to stay far enough ahead of Earl Bamber, who this time through the centre S is slightly cleaner. He takes more kerb, but that might mean a better exit for Earl Bamber in that chasing Cadillac.
1: I think what you're seeing here is that Kevin Magnussen is, we haven't really been seeing it on board, but he's now got the gap to the leader, Will Stevens, down to 1.6 seconds. And I genuinely think because every lap you're taking risks with traffic and you are passing traffic, I think that's just Kevin willing to take a lot more risks and be a lot more aggressive using the GT traffic than Will Stevens is as the leader. It also sometimes doesn't help, and again, doesn't really happen in this situation like it does, say, in Formula One, where you come up and you get the blue flags and the first person to arrive, the leader, is then obviously got the difficulty of them not knowing, and then the ones that follow know that he's coming. Into this, once you get into a few laps in, it's just constant overtaking. So a GT3 car, it's not like you get the leader and then you're looking for the next guy. You've constantly got people coming up behind you. Half the time in GT3, you don't know what position that hypercar's in. You just know you've got a faster car behind you wanting to come through. You sometimes even move to the inside to protect, because you don't want him diving down the inside. And it's a real knack for the GT guys as well to minimize the amount of time lost whilst being overtaken. It's not just about the overtaking car minimizing the time lost.
0: Now, on initial inspection, I'm going to say Ferdi Habsburg didn't take tyres there, just the fuel, 55 seconds in pit lane, and it's still showing that his Michelins have got 28 laps on them, which is the total distance for that car now. Habsburg's going to rejoin in 17th position. And then for the James Cottingham Porsche, that was slightly longer, so may have done right side tyres on that Porsche, because in the GT class, you get quite a few more tyres. Six sets, in fact. So if the GTs are capable of doing an hour around here, that would be one set of tyres per stint. But it might be quite tight, actually. And doing sort of 55 minutes on a stint ain't going to be enough. So you will have to double stint on occasion.
1: Well, it'll be a splash, won't it? So you'll have a set of tyres that maybe do an hour and a half at the end, or an hour and 20 or something like that.
0: Yeah, but, yeah. And that'll bridge the gap, you mean? Yeah.
1: Yes, absolutely.
0: No further action regarding the contact. 2 seconds. 83 Team Radio for Yeah, Yeah, Yeah, Yeah.
2: The third gear is making me slow. I could have gone much faster.
3: Let's preserve the tires. Let me know about tires if you still think about the rears.
0: So they're having conversations now in the 83 camp about what Yeah, Yeah, Yeah, Yeah thinks about changing maybe rear tires.
1: I wonder what he meant by third gear. I don't know whether... It's very difficult when you've got paddle shift, whether you can just listen on board with him and see if... He won't be in third gear here, but let's just listen to him going into turn one. Came out just as I wanted to listen to his downshifts, as whether he's having to either not use third gear for some reason, or you can't skip through it. In the old days, you could miss out a gear when you had H pattern, or even in sequential, sometimes you could almost get away with sort of clutching it. But it's very difficult to, on a paddle shift, to sort of not go through each gear as you go down or up through the gearbox. So I'm not quite sure what he meant by the problem with third gear.
0: Well, that might develop through the course of the afternoon, that we can say now, because it's just tipped beyond midday, 12:15 at Interlagos. We're in the Ford Racing Global Broadcast Centre, bringing you live and as it happens commentary of the FIA World Endurance Championship fourth round of the season with Johnny Molum and Johnny Palmer. And we're therefore only 15 minutes away from our first CrowdStrike Racing hourly update to give you an idea of who is where and who has made the progress and who perhaps has not so much. There was a slight squirm there from the second of the Genesis. That was the 19 car. So 19 has generally been ahead of the 17, the sister car, and Danny Junkadea is still ahead of Andre Lotterer, but Paul de Resta was able to squeak through there at the centre S after a slight outbreaking manoeuvre by Danny Junkadea, which just created a slight open door, and the Scottish racer was through. So he again was suggesting to his engineer that the car wasn't necessarily behaving as they might have liked, not as strongly as his teammate over in the sister Peugeot, Loic Duval, who was very forceful indeed in his opinions. But Loic Duval has the road position right now, running in 8th place in car 94 ahead of Paul de Resta in car 93. LM GT3 headed by the 88 Stefano Gattuso Ford Mustang from Proton Competition, who is ahead of Eric Powell's 77 car, and they are separated by 1.5 seconds over the chasing Sally Jolich, the only silver driver to be put into any of the GT cars at the start of the race, and he now has 6.5 seconds or so to find to be with Eric Powell and to be with Stefano Gattuso in an attempt to be leading when these cars pit. But that might be too much of an ask now, because we are seeing other stoppers as well, including the 78 Lexus, which had its bronze driver at the start of the race, Tom Van Rompuy. It's getting fuel, and there are tyres sitting waiting as well, but I only see two of them right now. Remember, just the one compound, just the one slick compound offered by Goodyear after the hard tyre was used, not even in the World Endurance Championship at the start of the season, was used in Barcelona for the first ELMS race. And it looks, well, it looked like they only did front tyres on that Lexus rather than the rights that we might have been expecting. And then if not rights, I would have expected the rears. But mechanics just on the front, unless of course there was a team of mechanics on the rears as well, which I completely overlooked. I will check on the time that it took for Tom Van Rompuy's car to be turned around, just north of a minute, 61 seconds, and now car 78 is back into the race. Will Stevens continues to lead by 3.6 seconds over Kevin Magnussen's BMW. Will is in the number 12 Cadillac Hertz Team Jota V-Series R. As through the centre S goes the fight in LMGT3 between Petru Umbrescu in fourth and Tony McIntosh in his BMW in fifth, car number 69. And a little bit wide there by the American as he goes onto the Retta Aposta, the back straight that runs between turns 3 and 4. That is a good opportunity to get a slipstream to a GT car up ahead, but Tony wasn't quite close enough on that occasion. And ahead of the Lexus then, being driven by Petru Umbrescu that runs now fourth, there is a fair chunk of time emerging to Sally Jolich in third, Eric Powell in second, and Gattuso, who leads the race. Johannes Zelger, who started on the front row for Iron Lynx, the number 79 AMG, he slipped in behind Martin Berry's similar car, as we can hear now from Theo Pourchaire down in the garage chatting to Bruce Giovanni.
4: I am down in the Peugeot garage with Theo Pourchaire, driver of the 94 Peugeot 9X8. Theo, it's going pretty well at the moment, so I have two questions. We saw you guys kind of struggling during the week, and suddenly in the race it seems to be working fine. Why is that? Is it linked to the temperature and saving the tires, or are you actually pushing and not saving enough the tires and fuel?
5: Yeah, I think, you know, we had some rain in the night. The track was really grippy in FP3 qualifying, of course, and we were quick. But unfortunately, with the rain, the track is now a bit more clean with less rubber, let's say, and we're sliding a bit more, differing a bit more the tires. But it's only the beginning of the race, so I think they are also managing a bit, Loic and Paul. Paul seems a bit quicker at the moment. I think Loic has a small damage on the front clip as well, from what I saw. Maybe in the traffic he had a small contact, but yeah, we have to keep pushing. We need some points this weekend.
4: Well, good luck for that, and it seems to be working not too bad so far.
5: Not too bad.
4: Thank you.
0: Theo Pourchaire in the Peugeot camp. So they're suggesting maybe they're finding a bit more speed in the race, and I am liking the progress of Paul de Resta, certainly, who's now got ahead of... Has he had both Genesis? I think he is, having capitalised on that mistake from the number 19 car that was started by Danny Junkadea. So Andre Lotterer, Danny Junkadea find themselves behind the 93 Peugeot and behind Loic Duval. Team Radio, yeah, Yifei?
2: There's no way we stay 5 seconds in front, especially if he's
3: locked
2: in front.
3: We know. As long as Molina is in front, we cannot do anything.
0: So again, Ye Yifei not too happy with the situation right now. The tyres, now that's interesting, because the front left has done 41 laps, which is more laps, this is of the Ye Yifei car, more laps than we've had in the race. And the reason for that is that clearly they put a front left medium tyre on that had already been used in the qualifying session. Because the standard qualifying session that saw all 17 hypercars within it The tyres that you use in that 12-minute session have to then be reused in the race, whereas if you made it into Hyperpole and you made it into the top 10 cars, the tyres you were given as a reward for making Hyperpole were exclusively for that session and that session alone. Is anybody else doing that? It doesn't look like so. So Will Stevens' Cadillac is still on the same medium tyres that it began with, obviously, because that car's not yet pitted. So not only does it have good single lap pace, but it's extended the gap to Kevin Magnussen to more than 3 seconds. And it is also pretty good on fuel consumption, it would seem. Or maybe Will Stevens is able to save a little bit of energy here and there. I reckon he's down to 17% of the virtual energy. So a few more laps are able to be done by the Cadillac. And the Kevin Magnussen BMW is about there as well. 18%, so slightly more. And that might be the advantage that you gain from being in the wheel tracks of somebody else. So they're making the gap in the air and you are benefiting from that immediately behind. But Will Stevens has broken that toe now, back to the second place car, the number 15 BMW. Earl Bamba is 5 seconds back and he is on differently aged tyres. Still again though, hasn't been eaten. So that, I reckon again, is a front left which has been recycled from the qualifying session, and then the other three tyres on Earl Bamba's Cadillac were brand new at the start of this race. So Ye Yi Fei and Earl Bamba are in that situation. Further on down in the LMG T3 field, tyres were altered on Tom Van Rompuy's car, and he now has some slightly older tyres on the right hand side, as in 6 laps older. So they've given him some of his qualifying tyres back again in the number 78 Lexus for the bronze driver to burn that time. A very concentrated Will Stevens looking for the next safe route through the traffic, as the 12 car is still 3 seconds and a bit ahead of everybody else. And it's going to be, well, just shy of the hour, I reckon, before that race leading Cadillac comes in. We've got 6 more minutes to go before we have had an hour's worth of racing, minus of course that extra rolling lap that Eduardo Freitas gave everybody because of the change of surface from the qualifying sessions, from the free practice sessions, and then the start of the race, as Kevin Magnussen swings left of the 69 BMW. And that car still pretty well placed in the GT class, car number 69, with Tony McIntosh at the wheel. He is running in fifth position.
1: Body language of the car there, Johnny. You can just tell Kevin Magnussen is fired up. You can just tell by the way he's turning the steering wheel. It's just the attitude of the car is quite aggressive, in a controlled, good way. But he's definitely on it.
0: I'm pleased I wasn't misreading the start of that race. It did all seem a bit bizarre for the GT3 field, and I hope I wasn't dobbing Johannes Zelger in at the time, but he was miles ahead of everybody else.
1: Terrible, Johnny.
0: And he has been given a drive-through. I mean, I'll take full responsibility for that, for drawing attention to it, but he was leading, and by about 3 car lengths by the time they'd gone across the start line. So 79's going to have to take a drive-through. You can't take that, obviously, whilst you're doing a normal pit stop, unlike the 5-second penalties that have been divvied out to one or two others. And he's going to have to respond to that within 3 laps. It's quite awkward, actually, because the 79 car hasn't yet made a standard pit stop. So when do they do the penalty, and when do they do the more standard fuel stop is the question for the team manager.
1: Yeah, absolutely, and I don't know. It's a relatively short pit lane, but on the exit, it leads itself out onto quite a sort of on the inside of the S's. So I suspect a drive-through here is going to cost you a reasonable amount of time.
0: Yeah, but like I say, the pit lane, the speed-limited section of the pit lane is reasonably short, pit in to pit out, 387 meters. But yeah, then the twisty turny bit where you can go as fast as you like, but you can't
1: because it's so narrow.
0: You'll end up in the wall.
1: Yeah, exactly.
0: But it bypasses turns 2 and 3 and then feeds into a relatively safe area at the start of that back straight. pit exit road has been resurfaced between today and the last time that these cars were racing. Ooh. There was a little nibble on the rear of the 33 TF Sport Corvette there from the 92 Manti Porsche. So still Ben Keating, I reckon, in the 33.
1: Yeah, it is.
0: And Yasser Shaheen, the Australian racer.
1: Yeah, no, that's, he was way too far back. And I suspect that might be a small penalty. I don't know quite how Eduardo deals with that, but the 92 definitely basically tapped Ben out of the way and got past through contact.
0: Yeah, that was at Vico di Pato where everything tightens up. It is a natural pinch point on this racetrack. Now, one of the AMGs has come in. That's actually the 61 Mercedes of Martin Berry, so not the penalised version. Also now under investigation, more contact between two Ferraris, one hypercar and one GT car, which is awkward. Antonio Giovinazzi and Thomas Flohr under investigation. When did that happen? About 20 minutes ago. I don't actually remember that.
1: No, I don't think we saw that. Hmm. But interesting that the GT car we were just saw in the pits. Remind me what that was, Johnny?
0: The 61 AMG.
1: That's right. They took left and right tyres all round.
0: Okay. That might be one of the first that has done that.
1: Which points us to what you were thinking, that they're going to do new tyres every stop with the six tyres that they've got.
0: Yeah. Yes. And they've almost made an hour with that car now, benefiting from a slow opening lap, which was still a safety car or a pace car lap.
1: And you're always, but then you had the two pace cars, so I suspect in terms of racing, they're going to be able to do an hour without too much difficulty.
0: Yeah, so the two rolling laps obviously need fuel as well, is your point. So
1: yeah.
0: Three
1: rolling laps probably equates to one and a half flyers.
0: Okay.
1: So they should. They might need to do a little bit of fuel saving at the end, close enough to be able to do an hour. And you're also, you always play it a little bit cautiously at the start of the race because you don't want to run out of fuel. And then you just look at where you are in terms of consumption. Bearing in mind, obviously, that the bronze drivers will normally use less fuel than the quicker pro drivers when they get in. The obviously, within reason, normally the faster you go, the more fuel you use.
0: Yeah.
1: Although there are certain drivers that can go as quick and use slightly less fuel.
0: Oh yeah.
1: Which is obviously a skill in itself.
0: Too right.
1: Yes.
0: It is. And the sort of cross wave pattern from throttle to brake is also crucial to fuel save as well. Danny, good day, Team Radio.
6: Swap at turn one, please. Swap at turn one.
1: Oh, swapping the Genesis.
0: So that, at the moment, they're running 19 ahead of 17. Danny Junker-Day are in front of Andre Lotterer, and they've had that instruction. So Lotterer has given a wide berth into the centre S, and they switch positions. Clearly, they feel Lotterer might be getting on a little bit more readily than Danny Junker-Day, and he's now 10th and sent off to try and catch Paul Di Resta. So the Genesis weren't that keen on the strength of the Peugeots. Maybe they've identified the two Total Energy cars. The 9X8 is a good reference point. And Lotterer is starting to build an early gap. It's at 12:30 at Interlagos. We've had 1 hour of racing. We're live from the Ford Racing Global Broadcast Centre. And it is time for our first CrowdStrike Racing hourly update.

0: 1 hour of racing then at Sao Paulo, and it's round four of the World Endurance Championship live on the Radio Show Limited network of channels. Will Stevens, after 41 laps, leads in car number 12 for Cadillac Hertz team Jota, and the sister car number 38, which was in third position, is pitting as we speak. So that car has made the 60 minutes, and Will Stevens is going to be able to go a little bit further than that because he hasn't yet pitted. So that Will Stevens car stays out front. We'll tell you in a moment or two where Earl Bamber rejoins, but that will leave Kevin Magnussen in a slightly clearer second position in the 15 BMW after its strong run at the in the early stages of Le Mans for sure, and also cracking result a couple of races ago in the WEC to be victorious at the 6 hours of Spa. In third position is the 36 Fred Makovicki Alpine. That is 2.7 seconds back in third position now, ahead of Miguel Molina's Ferrari number 50 and Ye Yi Fei's AF Corsa Ferrari number 83 in fifth, ahead of Antonio Giovinazzi's Ferrari. So all three 499Ps now together on the timing screen, fourth, fifth and sixth places. Two Peugeot TotalEnergies 9X8s are seventh and eighth for Loic Duval and Paul Di Resta. Then it's André Lotterer and Danny Junkadea in the Genesis, who have just been told to switch places. So Lotterer going down the inside of Danny Junkadea into the Senna S. In LMGT3, these cars, most of them will be due for a pit stop, but it's still Stefano Gattuso after his good overtake on the Lexus of Petra Umbrescu at the time, and that would put actually both Proton Competition run Ford Mustangs to the leading positions, first and second for 88 and 77. Eric Powell in the second of those, still in second position. They're being hunted down by the only silver to be put into a GT car at the start of this race. That's Sally Yolich of Istanbul, and the 34 Racing Team Turkey car prepared by TF Sports is running in third position, ahead of Yasser Shaheen's the Bend Manti Porsche number 92. Ben Keating's TF Sport Corvette number 33 is in fifth, ahead of Ian James' Heart of Racing Team number 27 Aston Martin. So Ian has really made progress after a difficult qualifying. I did think that car might have a bit more speed. He qualified the car 15th. And yeah, okay, some cars in front of him have now pitted, but nevertheless, up to sixth place prior to his pit stop. Then it's Francois Herriot in the 21 Ferrari. Johannes Zelger with the drive-through penalty after a jump start in car number 79. He has done one stop, and I'll check in a moment whether that was the drive-through rather than his first fuel stop. Gray Newell, who started the race from pole position, is now running in ninth for Aston Martin and Heart of Racing team number 23. And it's Thomas Flohr in the 54 Ferrari from Vista AF Corsa, who is currently in 10th. That's the CrowdStrike Racing hourly update.
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2: The FIA World Endurance Championship.
0: And the first of the hourly updates is sometimes right in the meat of the first pit stops for hypercar and indeed GT. So let's update you, as there are now yellow flags out on the racetrack. They're only shown locally at turn 11, which is Mergulo corner, but the downhill left-hander, and it is because of a McLaren that is off the road. Can't quite tell whether that's the 10 or the 58, but I will try and work that out from the lap times, the sector times of those
3: he
0: two cars.
3: He got going again though, Johnny, so yeah. I don't think they've gone green again now. I don't think there'll be a safety car or anything like that. I think it was just spinning off and then getting back on again.
0: It was Alexander West, because it took him about 20 extra seconds to do that second sector, and has just triggered it now, so he may not be too far away from an in-lap as well. Could even turn that into an in-lap, I suppose. So Ye Yi Fei hasn't pitted and therefore will lead the motor race for the time being, ahead of Paul Di Resta and Danny Junkadea. But of those cars to have pitted, the 15 Kevin Magnussen cars just come in from second position.
3: The Genesis took right tyres only as well, so I didn't see on the others, but I suspect that will be up and down the pit lane.
0: So right side tyres we are expecting. What about Will Stevens, and has he just been jumped by the 15 BMW? I'm just going to allow the timing screen to shake out a little bit, but at the moment the 15 BMW looks to be ahead of the number 12 Cadillac, and that was the fight obviously going into the first round of pit stops, Will Stevens versus Kevin Magnussen. And I don't think there are any driver changes either, so Kevin Magnussen's pit stop was a minute and 17, whereas the 12 car,
4: and we change rears to scrub.
0: If that's correct, it's a minute and a half for Will Stevens, so it took him a lot longer.
3: He might have done tyres.
0: Yeah, but a minute and a half is too long, even if he did all four, surely.
3: Yeah.
0: So maybe a hiccup, which we might be able to describe to you again. It was tough because we were right in the middle of the CrowdStrike Racing Hourly Update, so I was giving you the rundown. And
3: so did they just do on the FIA and 83 Ferrari? I think they were saying they were going to just do rears only, scrub rears, rather than new.
0: Yeah, but that was the radio message a little while ago. And
3: but they didn't stay on the car, so I couldn't see if it was just rears or let. Or they didn't look like they did. They weren't going to do left sides only, and it didn't look like that they did right sides front. So I think maybe it was just rears.
0: Okay.
3: Because it was a tyre on the left rear.
0: Yes. And that is a car, the Ferrari was one of two cars that actually started with a front left that had already done mileage, courtesy of the qualifying session yesterday. And they were one of two cars. Earl Bamber was the other, the Cadillac that has a front left which has done more laps than the laps we've done in the race, if you know what I mean. But that's because it's already been involved in one of the sessions. So the 20 BMW shown as the race leader, but that's also now going to pit. Ferdinand Habsburg, courtesy of that earlier pit stop, is going to be the leader for the time being. But that Habsburg pit stop was quite a bit out of sequence compared to everybody else. Still waiting to see where Paul de Resta is going to be delivered into the race as well. Now, have they toyed at Peugeot with short fueling the Paul de Resta Peugeot so that it can jump ahead of quite a lot of those cars that it was in amongst? Debris now reported at turn 8, by the way, the nameless turn 8, after the two right-hand high-speed corners at Ferradura and Laranjinha. So there may be the need for full-course yellow to deal with that debris, or just a message to everyone to be wary of it, and we might be able to carry on without the race being interrupted. In LMGT3, still the leaders in that have not needed to pit, so it's still Gattuso from Eric Powell, from Sally Jolich, and Jolich continues to catch the two bright blue Mustangs. I mean, Paul de Resta surely got a little bit less energy compared to everybody else. He's only up to 65% energy, whereas the Fred Makovicki Alpines got 78. Kevin Magnussen was given pretty much a full tank.
3: How accurate is that, Johnny?
0: It should be very accurate.
3: Okay.
0: But I
3: that doesn't seem logical, though, so that's why I'm asking.
0: doesn't seem logical?
3: That Paul should have... I mean, why would they short fill him at this point if they can go an hour? Because then you're deliberately putting yourself into having to take an extra stop.
0: Are we going to go full course yellow for the debris at turn 8, by the way? It gives you road position. We've already told you about... described how valuable road position is here.
3: Yeah, but not at the expense of doing one extra pit stop.
0: Maybe that's Peugeot's only way of getting a result here. You've got to roll the dice. You're not having it.
3: No, I don't think so.
0: Okay.
3: Not unless there's something out there that someone far cleverer than me has worked out.
0: Yeah, well, there are far cleverer people than you in the
3: universe.
0: I know,
3: that's why I said it. I have no doubt about that. Yourself included.
0: Don't know about that. Now, the reason for the debris is the 23 Aston having a spin. Was that after contact?
3: Yes.
0: I think he was having his own moment.
3: No, I think he had contact on the outside. I think the hypercar was going around the outside of him, and that's what spun him. And it hit his left front to the right rear of the hypercar as he went round the outside. And I suspect that that's caused something to come off his car, maybe a front dive plane, and it's just in the track. And they're just going to full course yellow it to that. Having said that, looked like it was. That was Alexander West's earlier spin.
0: McLaren at turn 11.
3: We're getting a replay of all the spins now. But that contact that caused the debris, that was definitely between a GT3 left front and the right rear of the hypercar.
0: Yeah. Now, you asked the question, how accurate is that?
3: A nice dive plane there, Johnny?
0: Yeah, a bit of souvenir for one of the local Brazilian marshals. Because I don't think that's going to be returned to the team. It's utterly useless to them now. So it'll adorn a mantelpiece in the near future, perhaps in Sao Paulo or further afield. I'm going to attempt to drill down into some more of the energy information, mm-hmm. because I'll admit I was getting it a little bit secondhand. But the beauty now of the FIA World Endurance Championship app is that we can give you, theoretically, real-time information on how much energy is in all of these cars, and that's a combination of fuel but also hybrid technology as well. So bear with me on that. But otherwise, I can't... Well, let's have a look at the length of time that... And the rainfall is moments away. It might even have arrived during the update, because I am seeing flecks of moisture on the odd windscreen here and there, Johnny Molum. And a moment or two ago, the race leading BMW number 15 was entirely off the road to bypass a GT car. It's a little petty argument that the 77 Seb Prio car all right, Seb Prio's had to take a drive-through penalty.
3: Oh god,
0: because that was his fifth track limits.
3: Poor.
0: And
3: yeah,
0: he's going to rejoin. It was second, remember. He's now down to eighth place.
3: He'll be gutted.
0: What about James Calado a moment or two ago? No, I think we're actually back to real-time action now.
3: Still 4.2 seconds off of the leader.
0: 4.6 seconds, yeah. It's at times it looks very good for the Ferrari. Then it doesn't look so good, because James Calado has reactively got to go through the same traffic that Dries Van Toor is having to deal with. It's only a second, though, between the two V-Series R's. Will Stevens under pressure from his teammate Jack Aitken.
3: Don't forget Aitken's got a 5 second to add, though.
0: Yeah, true. But there's a bit of scoreboard pressure, a bit of timing screen pressure.
3: If he was going to let him through, he'd have let him through already. There's only two laps left.
0: Yeah. True, but that doesn't stop Jack Aitken have a little nibble.
3: Well, yeah, but then you can see how hard it is to overtake here without contact. You've seen it already. Imagine if they took themselves out in the last lap. I don't think they'd go back to the pits.
0: They're coming back from that tough first pit stop, I suppose, and to actually, when you look at it on balance, third and fourth positions for Cadillac Hertz Team Jota is pretty good.
3: One thing we've missed is that Logan Sargeant, who had taken third off Richard Leitz, something's happened there, and Richard Leitz is back up to third, and now the other Mante car of Guven is actually ahead of Logan Sargeant as well.
0: He is, yeah.
3: So we've missed that.
0: So that's a slower lap for Sargeant. He hasn't taken an extra pit stop, I don't think, but he did a 1:37.5, which might go some way to explaining some of that time that he's lost. I just want to check on the other lap times that car has done. Let's just work out how I can do that. So it's car 88, isn't it, for Logan? By the way, we are inside the final minute. Where's the race leader? And are we on to the final lap yet? It's not been called the final lap just yet. But we're not that far away. So car 88. What do I need to see? Lap history for this car and where precisely that moment has happened. There was a 1:37 in there. There was a 1:38. 1:37. Did he just get sort of out of rhythm? And that meant that Richard Leitz... But Jan Guven's come from, to a certain degree, nowhere in the 91 Porsche. Clearly the two Manti cars have been set up to be very, very strong towards the end of the race. And it is very Manti, that.
3: He's only half a second behind Richard Leitz. Do you think they'll let him have a go at him? Or do you think they'll just say hold position? Because that's for a podium.
0: Yeah, and they're differently funded, remember? You know,
3: absolutely. Like, you can't tell the guy that's paying for it.
0: It's not like Cadillac, who are going to be holding station. They are completely different entities. Dries Van Toor, this is the final lap now, by the way, for the number 15 car. Dries taking that pole position at Le Mans just a few weekends ago. They hadn't taken a race win prior to today. Kevin Magnussen was keen to stress that point, and you've got to lay it down to say Kevin Magnussen's opening couple of stints have provided the bedrock for them to build on this.
3: I'm going to have to stop you there. He didn't take pole position, really, did he? Jack Aitken did. It's only a technicality.
0: All right, fine. But don't let me miss the end of this race. Because the 15 BMW is going to win. And it's going to be two out of the first four races that WRT will take victory. The first was with the 20 car in Spa. The second was the 15 BMW here in Sao Paulo. They like places beginning with S, perhaps. And I'm trying to remember whether there's any more in the rest of the calendar. But clearly BMW are in a bit of a rich vein of form here. And
3: awesome.
0: It doesn't matter whether it's the 20 or the 15.
3: Fantastic. Thoroughly, thoroughly deserving winners. Dries Van Toor drove an absolute brilliant race at the end to control that through the pit stops. And Kevin Magnussen, fantastic. Fantastic for me, the driver of the race early on to set that whole thing up, Johnny.
0: excellent result as well for Ferrari. I don't think many people, if you were able to give them an honesty pill at the start of the race, would they have been able to say they would finish second in that race?
3: No.
0: Particularly when James Calado had part of the Rolex banner wrapped around the front of his car, and that looked like it might be disaster. But the 51 Ferrari proving that the LMH platform is also capable of having strong races. They're just 2.2 seconds apart.
5: Oh my God, right.
0: Here's Dries.
5: Oh my God, unbelievable. Right, so unbelievable. Thank you so much. Thank you.
0: And in the LMGT3 category, Charlie Eastwood building on the terrific couple of stints from Peter Dempsey, and it was all started by Sally Yolich. So they went right against the grain from the start of the race by putting their silver rated driver in for those two opening stints, and then Peter Dempsey in the as the bronze driver up against silvers, but able to compete with them. The WRT BMW is across the line, 8 seconds adrift for Dan Harper in the 69 BMW that he shares with Tony McIntosh and Parker Thompson. And the podium going to be completed just by Rickard Leitz after hard pressure from his Porsche teammate Jan Gouven in the closing stages. What was the margin in the end? 0.4 of a second separating Rickard Leitz in 92 and Gouven in 91. But well done to Ricardo Pera and to Yasser Shaheen, who will complete the LMGT3 podium. More team radio from Dries Van Toor.
5: Never felt so bad driving a car. My God, hey, Jesus. Stomach pain, and I have to pee like a horse.
6: Makes it two of us, mate.
0: Oh, gosh. So he is desperate for the loo, and that probably upped his pace even more, Dries Van Toor. Well, there's no one else going in that car anytime soon. So.
3: Oh, it's easier said than done, that. Trust me, as somebody that's done it. It's like running and peeing.
0: Oh, OK. That's it's not like a sitting easy and skill,
3: peeing.
0: Is it?
3: It's running and peeing. That's the equivalent.
0: It's like rubbing your stomach and patting your head trying to pee at the same time.
3: Yeah.
0: So, OK, that's not going to happen. But maybe when he releases the belt and the car comes to a halt, he might not be able to do anything about it.
3: Wet podium.
0: Well, the champagne's going to spray anyway, so who cares? It's been a terrific day for BMW. They're going to finish first and sixth, although, of course, Robin Freins under investigation for his part in the spin for Antonio Fuoco, so that might drop him down even further. To complete the podium in hypercar after the Ferrari of James Calado that he shares with Alessandro Pierguidi and Antonio Giovinazzi, it is the 12 car of Will Stevens with Norman Natto. So the two drivers do make it to the podium ahead of the three driver lineup in 38 of Jack Aitken, Earl Bamber and Seb Bourdais. But that for me again is another race that got away from Cadillac, because they could have won that.
3: Yep,
0: and definitely. They could have finished second place as well
3: without their problems in the pit stops. They would have been up the front right from the get go, and then it would have been harder for Kevin Magnussen to come through and get the car into the lead, and then his teammates to keep it there, because I think track position and clear track was critical amongst the hypercars and LMDHs today for winning this race. And I think the BMW demonstrated that. The 15 car literally drove a faultless race. Don't think they had any penalties or anything, did they?
0: I mean, there were one or two checks on Kevin Magnussen's behaviour in the early stages, but it was all fair, wasn't it?
3: I don't think they got any 5 seconds, and you can't say that. That's why I said they're the most deserving. Yeah. Careful, Dries, don't relax too much on the top of your car. But, fair play. He drove beautifully. They all drove beautifully, all of them. Marcello as well, fantastic. But I don't think, out of the top five, I don't think anybody other than them didn't get any kind of penalty or a 5 second or have any kind of problem. I think they were the cleanest, and so they thoroughly deserved this victory.
0: They had a moment with the 79 Johannes Zelger AMG that was noted. That was at midday, but it had happened 15 minutes before. They were then under investigation for an overtake off track, but that was cleared. No further action. And they were under investigation then for a potential clash with the 77 Ford of Ben Tuck. That was a no further action as well. So
3: there you go.
0: They were all checked and they were all cleared. But I love that stint from Kevin Magnussen. And he admitted to Bruce Giovanni that he's that desperate to win a race. Well, they have now managed to do it. And it also brings to an end that statistic that no car has ever won this 6 hours of Sao Paulo from further back than second place, because the BMW started fourth.
3: That's ruined it for you now, hasn't it?
0: No, I like it. I like little records like that broken, because I'm sort of a bit tired of that statistic, frankly. We don't need to worry about it anymore.
3: I like the sort of one with a wreath, a gold wreath on the door of the Cadillac, that's of the Corvette, rather. That's very, very nice touch that they can do with these light panels. It's really, really sophisticated light panels for a position nowadays, isn't it?
0: Yeah, they're so cool, and they tell you, they tell the fans an awful lot more information. And I think that's fair enough. If you bought a ticket to be here and enjoy the racing person...
3: Multi-class racing is so confusing. I mean, I kind of know it, and I still find it confusing occasionally if you're standing on the next to a track and not got a timing and scoring screen in front of you. So
0: yeah.
3: I think that's really, really good.
0: Yeah, so it's
3: I'm
0: been
3: really
0: a few
3: pleased
0: years
3: for
0: the work,
3: guys. Yeah, really pleased. Charlie again. Can't stop winning.
0: It seems like that is the case. Back-to-back victories in the ACO regulation set, because he was winning in the European Le Mans Series around Imola and then flies to South America and does exactly the same thing. He's cracking higher.
3: TF Sport now, I mean, and have been for a while, one of the top GT teams now in the world. Really, fair play to Tom Ferrier, all his group, all his team there. They've really, I mean... In the last 10 years or so, they've elevated themselves to being one of the top teams up there with, say, WRT.
0: As far as I read it, the 51 Ferrari that finished in second didn't get any penalties either. It was under investigation for contact with another Ferrari, the GT54 Thomas Flohr car, but that was cleared. And then, yeah, no other concerns for that car. And... we talked about the penalty, didn't we, that Jack Aitken was due to get as soon as he crossed the line. I don't think that's been assessed yet.
3: No, they did. Because he was 0.9 behind, and he was immediately 5.9 behind.
0: Fine.
3: Yeah. As they went across the line, it literally just added it on.
0: Cool. That's what Alcomel do. They're very efficient in that respect. And the other car's going to check. Let's get some reaction. Here's Bruce.
6: You started the race amazingly, an amazing start. You managed to make up some positions and then pass the car into great conditions and a fantastic execution from BMW.
7: Yeah, absolutely. I mean, the car was just amazing. The BMW today was the quickest car, and I think a pleasure to drive. Strategy on points, pit stop, everything was right today. My two teammates did an amazing job, so just so happy to finally get this victory. It's been a long time coming, but now it's finally there.
6: It's pretty quick after only a year winning in WEC. So pole position in Formula 1, first victory in WEC. Interlagos is good to you. Raffaele, congratulations. Fantastic. You must be delighted for yourself, the crew, and BMW.
8: Yeah, as Kevin said, it's an amazing feeling. We started from the bottom 3 years ago, and now this year is going very well for us, for Car 20, for BMW. So we can be very happy. We have to keep pushing. But I think we have an amazing crew. We are very, very well together. So, yeah, we continue to push. But today is an amazing day.
6: Yeah, you were very quick indeed. Dries, can you please come here? I heard that you were feeling sick at the beginning of your stint. Was it the case? And what happened?
9: Yeah, I don't know. I mean, I never really experienced that so far. I just got in and I didn't have a great feeling at all. I was feeling not the best. And, I had to dig deep to try and, just go to the end. But yeah, like Lelo as well said, super happy. I mean, BMW WRT did a great job today. Strategy was amazing, and the car's been phenomenal during the race. So yeah, it's been a long time coming. We've been working really hard, and to get this is so, so nice. So big thanks to everybody working and behind the scenes and in Munich as well. So thanks a lot.
6: And looking good for the championship as well, making up some good, great points today. Congratulations. It's time to go and celebrate and enjoy. Thank you.
9: Thank you. Thanks.
0: I hope he's been to the bathroom by now, by the way, but I fear that he hasn't. The other thing to point out is that because Dries didn't do the opening round, he's a few points back from Kevin Magnussen and Raffaele Marchiello, and it seems unlikely that they might be able to take the title because they're going to be over 25 points back from the current championship leaders. But nevertheless, Dries Van Toor's done his level part.
3: Who's leading the championship
0: well,
3: now?
0: That's the question.
3: It was Toyota, wasn't it?
0: No. Yes, by four.
3: Was it Conway? Conway's car, wasn't it, that won Le Mans?
0: Correct.
3: Obviously,
0: so
3: that's a big chunk of points.
0: Conway, Kamui Kobayashi and Nick de Vries all took 50 points at Le Mans alone, so they were on 75.
3: Who was second?
0: René Rast and Robin Freins,
3: okay.
0: who who are going to get a penalty. So you say.
3: They copped out on that. They don't make quick decisions. That's the only thing I would say about the WEC. They do not make quick enough decisions, in my opinion.
0: If you think
3: in the race, regardless of which way it goes.
0: But I am saying that is a more complicated decision than the standard, it's a right-hand corner and blah,
3: but
0: blah.
3: But even on the standard
0: I would weight it as sort of 80% your argument and 20 mine. I was being a little bit, you know, confrontational, should we say.
3: Backtracking. But anyway, no, but I was just meaning that some of the penalties that we saw in the race, which I thought were no-brainers, they still would take 10-15 minutes to one to see them and say they're under investigation, then another 10 minutes to actually, so they weren't being rapid even on the ones that looked like no-brainer, like the Brendan Hartley being nerfed off and having his steering rod broken.
0: Yes.
3: So, you know, that took them 15-20 minutes to do a penalty, so yeah. And that I would have thought they'd see it 30 seconds, that's a penalty.
0: Yeah, they like to deal with them in chronological order, so it depends what else they've got bubbling at the time when something else happens. But, I mean, there was another one. When the 83 Ferrari of Phil Hansen basically drove in the back of an Aston Martin and spun it outright,
3: yeah.
0: That was hook, line and sinker, wasn't it? But that took a bit of time as well.
3: Yeah, anyway, so if it's near the end of the race, they need to speed it up because you don't want to come across and have everyone finish. Fortunately, it won't influence the podium in any way.
0: No.
3: It'll just be a case of probably meaning that, say, Tom Gamble will finish sixth and Fuoco finish seventh and maybe Robin Frins will drop to eighth. So you're really only changing sixth, seventh and eighth. So it's not really going to change an awful lot.
0: True. So, yeah, the podium decisions that might alter the top three are normally done in a hurry.
3: Yeah,
0: and sometimes that podium is then delayed by 5 minutes just to make sure that the correct result is seen by the fans, if nothing else. Because, again, if you've been here in person, you want to see a podium that truly reflects the result of the race. So, Dries Van Tor on course for his first victory in the championship, but as I say, it's the non-point scoring effort in Le Mans which has really cost his teammates Kevin Magnussen and Raffaele Marchiello, because they started the weekend down in eighth position just with the 25 points in total.
3: And how many points do you get for finishing in sixth place?
0: You get 8 points for finishing sixth.
3: And where's the 7 Toyota? It didn't finish. It finished 12th. You don't get any points for 12th.
0: You don't.
3: So that would mean that effectively that Team WRT will be leading the championship, no? By a couple of points. 3 points.
0: The drivers will. Yeah. I think the advantage for Toyota currently in the manufacturers is too big. Well, did Toyota get any cars in there in the points?
3: No, they finished 12th and 17th.
0: So BMW will be getting...
3: They finished 1st and 6th without penalties.
0: And the gap at the start of the day was 36 points.
3: That's got to be enough, isn't it?
0: Well, 25, and then it really depends on where...
3: Say you get the 6th, that's 8th. So 33,
0: so it's not quite enough.
3: No, but so close, really. Yeah. It's good.
0: Yeah, it's bunching stuff up, for sure. And, okay, you know, Toyota are probably laughing all the way to the bank when they get 80 points with their two cars at Le Mans, but it has massively swung back again now, so 4 races to go. Remember, we're still not quite sure where the final 2 races of the season are going to be, but if BMW are good at running tracks and getting results at tracks beginning with S, and we do go to Sakhir in Bahrain, so that's another one that they might be able to tick off. That's an 8-hour race, and we're also needing to squeeze in somewhere in the calendar a 10-hour race. Might have to be an 8-hour, depending on where we're going, but needs to be at least 8 hours, because that carries 38 points for a race win, so sort of 1.5 times the usual ratio, as the fans here in Interlagos are now being allowed to head out onto the start finish straight. Again, one of the rare sports where within moments of the end of the event, you're allowed to actually walk around on the playing field, if you like. It happens at Le Mans. It happens at Monza after the Italian Grand Prix, of course, as well. And the winning cars in each of the two categories are now positioned beneath the podium as the first of the hypercar podiums, or first of the podiums, which is the hypercar, are about to commence. Hopefully we'll get some reaction as well from the winning trio within the LMGT3 category. It'd be nice to catch up with Charlie Eastwood if we can.
3: Yeah, definitely. I always like it when they treat the GT3 and the hypercar and LMDH the same, because they deserve to have... Obviously, you're not quite going to get the same coverage because they're not going for the overall win, but
10: no.
3: They should get a lot of coverage and a lot of kudos for the work that those teams and drivers are putting in.
0: Well, they all got medals for taking pole position in LMGT3. The Corvette did not, but the Heart of Racing Aston Martin did, after great work from Gray Newell and then his teammate Kobe Powells. Unfortunately, it was a race to be forgotten about for the 23 car, eventually finishing all the way at the back of LMGT3.
3: I wish, Johnny, we'd been able to see that Richard Leitz and then the other Porsche of Guven and the Logan Sargeant battle, because at one point Logan was third, then Leitz was third and he was fourth, and then suddenly Logan was fifth, and they finished 1.7 seconds behind and 0.4 behind, respectively. That must have been a real hell of a fight the last three or four laps. Shame
0: for sure
3: didn't see it.
0: Yeah, and I hope there wasn't any contact, but we haven't had any messages to say that that's been looked at that involved the 88 car that you're talking about. But Logan Sargeant was on a tear and was able to get by. He got in front of Leitz, didn't he?
3: He passed him.
0: And he was into third.
3: He was into third, and I thought then he was going to check out because he looked like he had the pace.
0: Yeah.
3: And then Leitz got in front of him. He was fourth, and then all of a sudden he was fifth.
0: That was most bizarre, but it does look like a string of slower laps for the 88 car, which has eventually done for him, but I don't quite know the reason for that, whether there was a slow puncture on the car.
3: I tell you what, Kevin and Dries are going to have quite an seat insert in that car. Marcello's a lot taller than them, isn't he?
0: Yeah, he is. He's well north of 6 foot, whereas Kevin and Dries, well, Dries are a tad smaller than Kevin Magnussen. But there's not a lot in it. And then, as you say, Lello does rather tower above them. And BMW, together with WRT, have towered above all of their opponents here today. And they were very, very strong at the 6 hours of Spa. Let's pause for the national anthem of the winning team.

0: There's the reaction down at base level there, ground level, from the many of them Belgian mechanics, but there is a strong contingent from Germany as well for the Bavarian brand BMW, but run out of WRT, still relatively new headquarters, just the other side of Liège Airport, and it's a phenomenal facility where the hypercars are run from, together with the two BMW GT cars. And the WRT GT cars struggled at times through the course of that race, but it was a strong running in the closing stages for Dan Harper in the 69 BMW. So that eventually finished in second place ahead of the Ben Manti Porsche of Ricard Leitz, Ayan Chen Guven's Manti DK Engineering Porsche, and then the rather puzzling demotion of Logan Sargeant, not demoted by the officials, but just lacking speed, it would appear, on the track, and he fell behind those two Porsches on possibly the penultimate lap. So all sorts of things were kicking off there for third and fourth and fifth places, as the trophies are about to be presented then to the duo that finish in third place, Norman Natto and Will Stevens. Remains to be seen whether Alex Lynn will be driving again for Cadillac. I mean, the WEC doesn't get a meeting in August at all. The next time these cars will be racing will be at COTA. But there are strong suspicions that Alex Lynn might be onward, away from Cadillac, away from Hertzteam Jota, into a different manufacturer for next year.
1: Oh, really, Johnny? Were you going to mention the colour of that manufacturer?
0: No,
1: this
0: I don't
1: time?
0: Think I am. Okay. It's
1: very similar to your T-shirt
2: at the moment.
0: That's more like the Corvette of TF Sport, I would say, my T-shirt. And I don't think...
1: I think it's orange.
0: I don't think Alex Lynn is going to be driving a Corvette next year. But there is an element now of silly season. It's a bit like the football off-season. You know, you're wondering where all the superstars are going to go next. And it needs one key driver to move, and then all the other jigsaw puzzles can slot into place. But that's the beauty of having Ford in the championship next year,
1: back
0: in the hypercar class, and McLaren.
1: And they've announced all their drivers as well. And then McLaren, I think, correct me if I'm wrong, but I think Lando Norris drove it up the hill at Festival of Speed at Goodwood today for the first time that car has run in anger to the public. I'm sure it's been doing a lot of testing behind the scenes, and obviously that car going to be run next year. And given the background and the history of that and the way it's being put together,

0: but that's a big step forward for them as well. I mean, they've been in ACO rules racing for so many years now. They've won Le Mans, they've won the World Endurance Championship for LMP2 level, they've won the ELMS a couple of times as well. But I mean, here we go. This is what I was actually waiting for. We'll get your reaction on that in a second. But here's Charlie Eastwood with Bruce.
1: All together, a crew effort. Congratulations.
2: Yeah, thank you. It's been a long time personally, so yeah, I'm very happy to be here finally.
1: Excellent. And I'm going to have a little word with you, Charlie. The end of the race, you drove amazingly. There was a lot of pressure, the change of weather as well. Was it hard to manage?
3: Yeah, I mean, we dropped back just in the stop because everyone was on a different strategy. And then we actually had a decent fuel advantage and we got a puncture with 1 hour to go. So we had like another 20 minutes of sort of fuel time. But yeah, we had a box, but it all panned out and the car was unbelievable. So yeah. All the TF, these guys were next level all day.
1: And you were flying just as usual, just as your bronze teammate, who did an amazing stint. Congratulations on your first victory, very well deserved.
4: No, absolutely. It's a team effort. I mean, the three of us definitely had our best days of the year, I think, so far as a team. TF and Corvette gave us the tools to do the job, and we were able to execute it. So, super happy for everybody. Hopefully it's the first of a few here to finish out the season, but super proud of everyone involved.
1: Yeah, proud of you all, guys, I'm sure, and the team as well. Thank you very much and congratulations.
0: Charlie Eastwood very happy with that, as was the gentleman you heard initially, Sally Jolich, and latterly Peter Dempsey. So it's a point that separate the manufacturers. Toyota 132, BMW 131. That's bunched it up very nicely indeed. Ferrari a bit more distant in third on 86. They're 26 points ahead of Cadillac. And again, this today could have been a much better result for the Caddy team. René Rast, Robin Fries do indeed take the championship lead by 4 points over Kamui Kobayashi and Mike Conway and Nick De Vries, who were leaders at the start of the day. Sheldon van der Linde on his own. They're the teammate. He's the teammate to René Rast and Robin Fries. Alessandro Pierguidi, Antonio Giovinazzi and James Calado. 22 points back, not necessarily out of it. And I suppose if you factor them in, then also the guys from the 8 Toyota should be involved as well, with still so many points on the table. But certainly between the top two driver combos, really nice and tight going into the second half of the season now.
5: Yeah, absolutely. But you have to say that certainly based on all the evidence in terms of performance, even including Le Mans, despite them winning at Le Mans, Toyota got their work cut out to hang on to that sort of front two, top three. You'd have to say Ferrari today really surprised me, because they were doing so well last year. It was almost, they were untouchable. And then this year, a little bit unfortunate, weren't doing quite so well at Le Mans as they would have hoped. Good, but not what they were used to. But certainly based on today's evidence, I'd say they're dark horses to get into the championship fight. But certainly at the moment, BMW looking like they're in a strong favourites.
0: Thank you for all your efforts today, Johnny Molan.
5: Thank you, Johnny.
0: Been great to have you back on the Radio Show Limited team.
5: Been a pleasure.
0: We missed you at Le Mans, as I say, but maybe you'll come back for one of the remaining four races in the World Endurance Championship that, of course, we'll bring to you live. So at the start of September, over the 5th and 6th of that month, you'll be hearing the Lone Star Le Mans, which is at the Circuit of the Americas. Then at the end of that month, a trip to Fuji, which is always a bit of a specialist track for Toyota, but will they be strong this year is the question. And then, at the moment, it's the 24th of October for the Qatar 1812 kilometres from Losail, and the 7th of November for an 8-hour race at the Bahrain International Circuit in Sakhir. That is it, though, from the Ford Racing Global Broadcast Centre for Race 4 of the season. We hope you've enjoyed it. If you have any sessions to catch up with, then it's all going to be there on the archive. And don't forget all of the action taking place over on RS2 IMSA Radio right now from Canadian Tire Motorsport Park. John Hindhoff and the rest of the team have been busy with that all weekend, with still action to come. In fact, only 6 or 7 minutes in to... Actually, no, you've missed most of that Weather Tech Sports Car Championship race. I've just realised they're doing reaction, so don't detune to RS2 IMSA Radio. Make sure you wait a bit of time and you can catch up on the full race in the next few hours. Maybe that can be your bedtime listening. From Johnny Molan, from Bruce Giovanni, and from me, Johnny Palmer, we will see you in COTA. Bye-bye for now.
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0: Well, hello and welcome to Spa and the third running of the Porsche 992 Endurance Cup. We have a very, very busy grid. Just about everyone and his dog has been released to have a wander around the grid. But let's get back to the main part of the day. We are at Spa. Now, of course, the most important thing whenever you're at Spa is the weather forecast. It's dry at the moment. Who knows what will happen after that? We had a massive downpour yesterday evening, which is just drying up. But this first part of the race will be dry, and certainly it's slicks only. Here's your pole position, man. Now, if you were with us yesterday for the top five shootout, you'll be going, hang on a second, Nick. There was no way that the number 21 was on pole at that point. And you're right, but there has been a succession of penalties. And the only car in the top five shootout not to get a penalty was this 21992 endurance machine. That actually managed to go around without being in any way penalised. Now, we do have again, any second now, we have a comrade coming up, because he is the man who put it on pole, and he will be the winner of the special prize for the pole man for the second year on, which is a hand-done, overnight portrait of the car by Ruben. How late were you staying up to do the overnight portrait?
1: It was past midnight. Yeah, it's quite challenging because obviously only until late in the afternoon yesterday we knew that you were the pole position car. So we quickly went into the drive folder to find some photos, and there wasn't a photo in the exact right setting. So I photoshopped a little bit first to see where we could best capture the car. I think you'll recognize the scene when we see the artwork, and I think it turned out pretty nice.
0: Yeah, because as I was explaining, of course, after qualifying, there were a number of penalties. So did you actually start painting the wrong car?
1: No. Fortunately enough, I waited for a little bit because last year we had the same thing. So I learned and I knew, okay, I have to wait a little bit until I start actually the drawing process.
0: Now, the driver actually put the car on pole, as Comrade talks about. Comrade, obviously a massive bonus for the team to actually be within the rules.
2: Yeah. Yeah, I mean, we can all do good laps, but if you're not in the track limits, then, yeah. So we're happy to start P1 today.
0: It's been a sort of strange sort of day. So yesterday it was drying, and it was dry, and it was wet, and now we've had an overnight downpour. I mean, how is the track? I mean, did you do the sighting laps? I mean, how is the track this morning?
2: Yeah, it's quite dry, all right. There's still some spots on the track which are a bit wet, but I think it will dry up until the race starts, so that's fine.
0: Now, also, I mean, it's quite a small field, so it's going to be one of those where the tiniest of margins are going to make the difference. What do you think your team can do to outthink the other eight teams?
2: Yeah, quick pit stops, not a lot of drive-throughs, track limits, and then just I will try to see if I can create as much as a gap in the start, so yeah.
0: Yeah, I mean, it's a good point because it's a 12-hour race. You've got to share the space amongst your team. There's four classes here as well. So, I mean, is it all about the overall win for you, or is the class win good enough?
2: Well, overall win is what we're going for. So, yeah, that's only what is good enough.
0: Well, but you'll have a picture of the overall win. Should we reveal the portrait of the number 21?
3: Of course. So, first of all, let's take the top off real quick.
0: Yep, see, it's one of those unboxing videos now.
1: The name of the team. And the unique number, because it's obviously a one-off artwork. And when we pull off the sheet, you'll see the artwork that we made.
0: And that was done overnight.
1: Overnight, yeah.
0: So Ruben, fantastic work there. Your first reaction, comrade?
2: It's so nice. It's great to see something can be done in such a short time. So, yeah, I'm just amazed.
0: Now, the question is, does it get to hang on your wall, or will it go onto the team's wall, or will you have to have, like, a rock, paper, scissors competition between the four drivers?
2: I think I'll have to talk about my team boss with that, but, yeah, let's see. Hopefully I can take it home with me.
0: So, Ruben, obviously you're a commercial artist. I mean, is this your bread and butter, or are you normally doing pictures of children and dogs?
1: No, this is my bread and butter, yeah. I really focus on cars, and it's my full-time job. So, with my company Runoff Studio, we create personalized artworks like this for consumers who have a nice car and want to capture it in a unique way, as well as for car companies who want to do a unique gift for a client or something like that. So, yeah, it's a nice job.
0: So do people just send you pictures of their car, or do you go out and photograph it?
1: No, they send me pictures usually. I do really like to go out and photograph them, but it's not always feasible. So usually just a smartphone photo is fine.
0: And normally, I take it, you don't do a 24-hour turnaround service. I mean, how long would you normally have to wait?
1: Normally, it's a few weeks. Yeah, that's right. Yeah. It's a little bit more comfortable that way.
0: Thanks, Ruben. Finally, comrades, so you're starting the car?
2: Yeah.
0: What's the tactics into the first corner?
2: Yeah, just remain P1 and just go as fast as possible to create as much a gap.
0: Brilliant stuff. Thank you. That's our surprise. Well, not surprise, but this is the only team that didn't break the rules in qualifying. Okay, so next along we're going to go to the car that's alongside it and also in pole position class, and it's the Chazelle Technology Machine. Now, they did break the rules, but only by one place. They went out at the wrong time during the qualifying session, top five session. You have to go out at a certain amount of time. I'm trying to see if we've got any of the drivers. I think are the drivers around?
4: There is, but we've not come in.
0: No overall. We're missing a driver. Is that the team manager?
4: I'm the team manager.
0: You're the team manager. Yeah. What's your name?
5: Louis Chazelle. Nice to meet you.
0: the name above the garage door is there, Mr. Chazelle.
4: Exactly. Yeah.
0: So you've got yourselves on the front row by only slightly misobeying the rules in the top five, because you got a one place penalty, didn't you, for going out the wrong time? But you're still in the front row.
5: Yeah. We got a penalty, but it was cancelled because there is a mistake from something. So we start P2. So happy with that. Anyway, it's an endurance race, so it will not do everything, but our driver are really motivated, and we have a good result there.
0: Now, you're the team manager, so you're responsible for the pitch, you're responsible for the tactics, you're responsible for keeping the car rolling. How different are your thoughts before the race, given the fact that it's quite a small field, but it's one class of field compared to other races you do?
5: Our thing will be to manage to do a good result in our category, in our class. Yes, for sure the technique and the strategy will be really important. We have one silver driver, so we will try to manage as best as possible for optimize everything, but it will be okay. We have a good lineup. Every driver know perfectly the Porsche, so will be a long race, but we hope to be there at the end with a good result.
0: Now, we're at Spa, so we don't know what the weather's going to do, but we do know we're going to be driving into the dark towards the end of the race, the last hour and a half or so. Have you set the car up for the whole day, or set it up more for the dark, or is it just because the temperature's here, it's going to be the same the whole way through?
5: Yeah, the dark will not be easy. We saw yesterday during the night practice, it was also wet. Yeah, it would not be easy because finishing on 1 hour 30 on the dark, it will not be easy, but anyway, we will manage it. We will put a driver that like to drive in the car, and I think it will finish well, so let's see.
0: 12-hour race, but these cars, you know, are very good on fuel. You've got a big fuel tank, so hopefully you're not going to see it very often. So how long will the car run between pit stops if everything goes fine?
5: It's our strategy, but everybody know that a Porsche can do 1 hour 15 minutes, so our strategy will be to push as maximum as possible, and that's the plan for the moment, but more than 1 hour.
0: And of course, you have to mix that in with the 2-hour drive times, an hour 15 isn't the most convenient time, is it, to mix in with driver times and everything else?
5: Yeah, for our bronze driver anyway, there is no minimum or maximum, so it's easy to manage. For our silver driver, it's only 4-hour maximum driving, so yeah, we need to manage on the last stint if we can push or not his stint. So this is a part of the strategy.
0: Now, we always ask drivers before the race, are they feeling excited, are they feeling nervous? Does the team manager feel excited and nervous?
5: Yeah, excited and nervous. Hopefully, I hope that everything will going well on the first lap, and after we will walk for pushing during all the race, but no, a little bit nervous for sure.
0: And when they go down the line to that first corner, will you close your eyes or will you watch the screen?
5: No, we watch the screen anytime, so no, we will keep it like that.
0: Louis Chazelle, the team manager of the Chazelle Club, number 920. Okay, we're now going to meander back to third place on the grid, which is the 911, one apt number for the, it's the 992 really, wouldn't it really, I suppose, 992 challenge. That's I need to see where my numbers on the, I should really have literally memorized every single one of these cars, shouldn't I? This is the Schweppes, Marquez and Martins machine. I don't think it was Mr. Schweppes who got the machine in. And it's the LMR is Leandro Martin Racing, and it's going to be Leandro who's going to start the car. I can't remember which of the various rules they broke during qualifying, but I don't think it was one of the major ones. Any of the drivers around? Ah, hello, sir. Leandro's not here. Your name, sir?
6: Dieter.
0: So you're on third. I mean, it was a very strange qualifying session, wasn't it? Because the top five shootout, because everyone got penalties, and you ended up third. So how did you feel overall the first day of practice and qualifying went for the team?
6: I think it was not that bad. We also get the penalty because the fastest lap was penalized because of the track limit. Yeah, but yeah, it is what it is, and also the others made some mistakes. So yeah, at the end, position 3 is quite good. The car is working nice, so we tried a nice rhythm, yeah, and then we will see what is coming out at the end.
0: Now you're obviously still in your relaxed civvy gear. So when do you actually get into the car?
6: I will drive the third stint. First, Leandro will start, and then Andre will be in the second stint, and I will drive them the third stint.
0: That's good. So we're going to see how well with Leandro. He's having his picture taken. Hello. So, Leandro, you have the responsibility of starting the car. Big responsibility?
7: Yes. A little is okay. I speak Spanish or Portuguese, okay?
0: Well, that's me out then. So, are you excited about the race?
7: Sim, muito, muito tranquilo. É uma corrida muito longa, né? Então tá tranquilo.
8: It's a long race. He's calm and ready and focused.
0: Great stuff. Thanks, Leandro. Muy bien. That's my Spanish completely done. Starting at fourth on the grid, it's the Red Camel Jordan team. They had the most obvious of the penalties because we saw Rick Broekers going as wide as you could possibly go at the start. So, Rick, talk us through your qualifying lap that got... Because you were really going into Blanche 1. Did you know you were going to go off the track?
2: Yeah, I had so much more grip in the front than expected. We had a broken damper before qualifying, so during the whole setup days, we always tried to get more grip in the front. And then when the damper was fixed, we had way too much grip in the front. I was sliding everywhere. So it was quite a big moment in Blanchimont. That is also why we had a track limit.
0: But at the end of the day, all bar one of the cars also had some sort of penalty, so you've ended up fourth, and it's a long race.
2: Yeah, it's a long race. So I don't exactly know how we ended up fourth or fifth, but... Yeah, it's 12 hours to go, so plenty of time to make up.
0: I mean, obviously, you're the stalwarts of the 992 class with your family and Fabian. So, I mean, this is the big race. Is this the top race of the year for you guys?
2: This is the race I enjoy the most, to be honest. It's all the same cars, quick drivers, a lot of fighting on track due to the safety car. So, I'm really looking forward to it.
0: And you're starting the car?
2: I'm starting, yeah.
0: And you're going to stay on the track?
2: I will do my best.
0: Thanks, Rick. Now, more importantly, the most important person in the Red Camels Jordan.nl team, as we know, is the man himself, Mr. Paul Truswell. So, Paul, what would you give as a score, a report card for your qualifying?
9: Could have been better. But the thing is with qualifying, Nick... qualifying doesn't actually matter. The good thing from our point of view was that we qualified quickest in the initial qualifying session. Rick was trying very, very hard against a professional driver like Dylan Pereira in the shootout. Dylan went slightly quicker. He went off the track. We went off the track as well. So we had a good time. The shootout was great. I mean, it was a lot of fun. It was a lot of drama, but it has nothing to do with the 12 hours of Spa-Francorchamps.
0: So talking about the 12 hours of Spa-Francorchamps, the cars are all the same. Looks like we're set dry as well. What can you do as a tactician to move the team around compared to the same cars, same engines, same fuel tank?
9: All the same things as we always do. We stay out of the pits. We make the fuel go as long as it can. We make the tyres go as long as they can. If anything happens with full course yellows, we try to be in a position where we are as flexible as possible to take advantage of that situation. Because you're absolutely right. The cars are the same. We are in the fortunate position that all four of our drivers are very similar on the very similar level. Not all the other teams have that. So I think it's going to be a challenging race for sure. But we're here, it's going to be fun. That's what we're here for.
0: Now, it's a very good point you make there. This is different from other Coventry races because in addition to Code 6, we also have full course yellow, where for the one time of the year in a Coventry race, everyone can bunch up. So I suppose at some parts of the race, you'll be praying for one, and some parts of the time, you'll try to hex one away.
9: Well, yes, of course, that's what we've been talking about for the last day and a half, really, is how we're going to handle that situation, because you don't know when those full course yellows are going to come. Neither do we know whether the full course yellow will progress into a safety car or not. That seems to be up to the discretion of the race director. Now, I've got no issue with that. But if you've just spent the last hour trying to build up half a lap of an advantage and then a full course yellow turns into a safety car, then you've just lost all the effort of the last hour.
0: Yeah, I suppose the good news is the race director isn't Alan Gow, so at least you know the safety cars will probably be legitimate.
9: Well, I mean, I've got no problem either with Jeroen Steenhuis, who's the race director here. And he will do what he thinks is right. As I say, the full course yellow may or may not transition into a safety car, obviously depending what the issue is. But as I said before, we just have to make sure we're in the best possible position to take advantage of that.
0: And so you'll wave the car off in a few minutes. I take it you're hoping not to see it for well over an hour. And is it literally the first hour you're just watching laps? Because there's not much you can plan then, is there?
9: No, but what we are doing very carefully is watching fuel consumption. As you say, the cars are pretty similar. If we can stay in touch with the leading group but save fuel, they will all come into the pits and we'll be able to go around for a couple more laps on the fuel that we've saved.
0: So it's lift and coast, it's user slipstream?
9: Up to the drivers, what they do.
0: Are you not on the radio going, lift and coast, Rick, lift and coast?
9: No, he's on the drive radio to me saying this is what I'm doing. On the other hand, what we could do is try and drive away at the head of the field and establish a big advantage early on. We don't really know until the race starts to pan out, but that first stint is important because that's where we're gathering data.
0: Great stuff. We're all certain we'll talk to you during the race, but good luck for the first hour and a quarter.
9: Thank you very much.
0: That's Paul Truswell from the Red Camel Jordans team. Let's go down to the team which we thought was going to be on pole, but has ended up not, which is the number 17 machine. That is officially the team of AF Motorsport. Dylan Pereira put it on pole. They're doing a little bit of a team lineup here, which is slightly confusing because I want to talk to drivers. Let's see if we can... hop it. No, they're just not smiling. Let's even hop in with the driver team. So, it was all looking so good about several hours ago, and then of course you ended up being disqualified. What was the problem with the car during top five shootout?
10: Yeah, unfortunately, was a misunderstanding in the team that we did something on the car, like which is a restriction of the regulation was not allowing. So at the end, we had a little bit too much camber on that side. So it's what it is. We lose and win as a team. So it happens. We start from P5. I think it's not too bad. It's like it is. The race is really long, so 12 hours. So the pace showed yesterday. Nevertheless, the camber was a bit too much, but it will not change our pace. So yesterday on the night practice, the car was also really great with the normal regulation. So it didn't change anything. We are there. We are motivated, and we will try everything to go back to where we belong.
0: And Andre, you starting the car?
11: No. I'm going to do the second stint. Okay. You know, Angel is inside. He's going to be the first stint. And Christian is going to do the third and Dylan after.
0: You're saving your hot shot for the end, are you?
11: Yeah. No, maybe in the night time.
0: Yeah, that's in the Pereira course. He did put the car. Christian, you're staying there. I mean, what does a driver do who's going to wait 3 or 4 or 5 hours to get in the car and then expect to perform? Are you going to sit around? Are you going to nervously watch the screen? What are you going to do?
12: Yeah, just relax. We just need to relax, just wait for the turn and make sure we go through the end. We're just super excited to be here. I think we have a big shot for overall results, so we're excited.
0: Great stuff. And they're clearing the grid quite a bit. Let's have a look at the rest of the cars. So this is the 78 car. This is the Speed Lover machine. It's qualified in sixth place. Let's see if I can pop in and see. I can't see who the driver is, but I can open the door and have a word with him. Hello, sir. What is your name?
13: Nick Hunter.
0: So, Nick, you are the opening driver of the Speed Lover. I mean, give us your feelings as you look through the screen at the cars in front of you and the first corner coming up.
13: Yeah. I see there are some good pro drivers driving, but there are also amateurs. So in the past, I did in Europe. I won it in the club division and also the Sprint Challenge Benelux. And I trained a lot for this, and I'm now here for Sprint Challenge Benelux in 2 weeks. I want to win the championship there. So that's why I'm here extra to have some driving time to test.
0: Well, you're going to get some good driving time straight away, probably at least an hour and a quarter before you get in for fuel. What is your hopes to be at the end of that hour and a quarter? Have you got a position in mind or a distance to the leader in mind you want to be?
13: Yeah, the first thing, what is very important, we are with three drivers who are very consistent. We have not my teammates have not the absolute best time, but they are very consistent. So I think if we don't make mistakes and we keep our position, that we can get very good. We want to try, of course, to be in the first position in our class, and if it's possible on the podium for overall. But yeah, we will see.
0: I wish you the best of luck. I wish you a very clean hour and first hour and a quarter. That's the key thing in an endurance race. Make sure you don't bring the car over in bits. Back behind the next car in the grid and qualifying seventh is the 992 machine. That's the Campbell. That's got some of our Antipodean friends in it with Mr. Gill and Mr. Campbell, the 992 car. They're also fussing around the driver from HRT Performance. Let's see, Snappy Gilmore. What a fantastic! Can you get the helmet on there? Look at that, Snappy Gilmore. So obviously this is I take it's one of our something reference there, of course, to both Happy Gilmore the golfer and the fact there's many crocodiles around. Hello, sir. Which of the drivers are you?
14: I'm the team manager.
0: Even better. So what were the words you were having with your driver then?
14: Well, to keep it safe, the first kind of laps, it's a little bit damp condition out there. And then mainly enjoy, because we are on one of the most beautiful racetracks in the world. We got the pleasure to have the track quite exclusive for us today. It's not a bad thing, I think. So, yeah, just go out, get a good rhythm into the race, and then enjoy being on this wonderful circuit.
0: Sorry, what's your name again, sorry?
14: Kim from HRT.
0: Kim from HRT, yes. It's a helped racing team, of course. Now, Kim, yeah, what is your role in a single class field of nine cars? I mean, is it just a case of, do you just say every time the driver goes out, don't crash, or do you give them other advice?
14: Well, no, I think we approach it like any other race. We want to try to squeeze out the maximum and go win our class, see how far we can end up in the overall. Because of my experience, I think if you try to back off too much, it's when some weird situations come up. So for us, it's like any other race. We try to go out there and win it.
0: Obviously, your team, it runs all sorts of races, from like half-hour sprints to 24-hour races. What do you feel as a team, the experience of how racing team can give in an endurance race like this 12 hours?
14: Well, we have a very long history in endurance racing. So it's more about the whole process around it, not so much the detail about the driving, but in endurance racing is many more things to it, how your processions make the driver go through used tires in a practice. So the whole experience around it is way more than just the data and squeezing out the last tens on track. It's the whole preparation, the driver changes, all the procedures. So if you have someone that can explain to you in a calm way, you know all the scenarios, you're more relaxed as a driver, and then you know what's coming, and then you're better in the rhythm.
0: So basically you're a psychologist. Thanks, Kim. Yeah. That's Kim from the Hout Racing Team. We've almost got to get off, so we'll have a quick look at the last two machines. That's the 22 machine. That is the Thiebe Motorsport bike. And this is the car we've not seen before. This has been built up during the course of the weekend. This is the 23mm Racing Murrens Machinery car. No one's seen this car because it was arrived on a truck Friday, and they built it up. And we're trying to get rid of it. It's a Murrens. It's a completely family Murrens team. There's a man there who's sitting there, is obviously an engineer. I'm going to ask him one simple question, see if he knows what he's doing. Very simple question, sir. You've worked incredibly hard to get this car ready. Are you tired?
15: Yes, I have a little bit of sleep this night. Now it's okay. Maybe at the end of the race it's going to be more that I'm tired, but for now it's fine.
0: Wish your team the best of luck. Thank you very much indeed. Okay, we are being asked to clear the grid. That is the grid of the entire grid of the 992 Endurance Cup Challenge. And it's now time for the race to get underway with the warm-up lap. So I'm going to hand you up to our fantastic commentary team of Ben Constanduras and Joe Bradley.
16: Congratulations, Nick. What a fantastic grid walk you have just managed to do across the last, 25 minutes or so. Mighty, mighty work. And we are looking forward to 12 hours here of the Michelin 992 Endurance Cup for 2026. There you go. Sunset will be at 8:15. Hopefully we'll get to see it. Last night it was horrific conditions. Heavy, heavy rain as the sun went down. The poor old VIPs that were here to bring their cars around the circuit, who, by the way, are at the back of the grid. You may have just seen them right at the back of the field. There we go. There's even a roof box by the looks of things on one of the cars. Is that a roof box?
17: I think so.
16: So they're going to do the formation lap to really bolster the grid, and then they will pull into the pits. And what an opportunity for their... On a dry track this morning, there is patchy conditions, even on that start-finishing line, so need to be a little bit careful of the dampness around the circuit. But yes, myself, Ben Colson-Juris, Joe Bradley in the commentary box to start the race. We've already met Nick Damon. We've got Carla Velti in pit lane, and Peter Snowden also will be alternating between box and pits. And we will be finishing our race at 9:45 local time, which means we'll be starting our race in about 6 minutes. The cars should be rolling any moment now.
17: I think the biggest thing that I got from Nick's grid walk and the insight that I got, that there's a kind of relative calmness about everyone on the grid. With such a small grid, it's always going to be viable to whatever adversity that you are greeted with, whether it be an on-track incident or a mechanical problem. You are going to have, as we get into the race, you're going to have plenty of time to repair your car, get it back out there. With such a small grid, there's always a possibility, certainly of a class podium, because the classes are short, even shorter than the overall grid, but there's an overall podium up for grabs, no matter what this race throws at you. And perhaps the biggest thing is staying out of trouble, hitting your marks, staying with your strategy, not being drawn into anything, and just getting on with the race and cycling through your drivers. There's an element of calmness here, Ben, that you don't normally see with perhaps a bigger grid of cars.
16: Wonderful drone shot there. Just showing the undulations here at the circuit. 100 metres from the lowest part of the circuit to the highest part of the circuit, vertical that is. It's a 50 metre elevation from the top of Radion to the end of the Kemmel Strait. The circuit is obviously one of the very most famous shapes in motorsport, and here it is. 7 kilometres in length, apparently a top speed of nearly 270 kilometres an hour, and we've got an average speed, well, an average lap time, I think, in race conditions, probably not quite a 2:21, but that's one of the faster lap times that we saw across our qualifying session. Here is the circuit then. La Source, the big braking zone, the biggest braking zone into turn number one, and then the most famous corners in motorsport, Eau Rouge and Radion, that have changed a little bit over the years. An uphill drag to Les Combes, where you turn off the original circuit and turn right through the newer circuit built in the 1980s. Malmedy, Bruxelles, Jackie X corner now has an actual name, turn nine. Pouan, Double Gauche, Fagnes / Pif Paf, Campus, Stavelo / Curve Pool Frere. Yes, they all do have about 3 different names. And then you get to the end of the lap where you go through Blanchimont, originally part of the original circuit, and then down to the big stop at the chicane. Actually, probably that's the bigger stop across the lap rather than La Source. It takes around 2:20 to get around this circuit. There is about 1.5 kilometres between La Source and Bruxelles, so you can have weather down at Bruxelles. And a completely different weather conditions at La Source. Out of our window as we look up from La Source towards the town of Franquichamp itself. We talk all kinds of historical reasons and stories. We've got 12.5 hours to fill you in with every single nugget of information we know about Porsches, about Spa-Francorchamps. Here is the grid. Conrad Tox-Louvier for Mulder Motorsport begins alongside Jean-Mathieu Leandri on row number one. Here we start the car for Chazelle. Row number two, Leandro Martins for LMR. Leandro Martins being of LMR Racing. Rick Broekers will start Red Camel on row number two, the car that was, in theory, supposed to take that pole position, but Rick had his times taken away. Row number three is Angelo Fontana of AF Racing. I'm actually not sure if it's Adrian Fernandez. No, it's Adrian Fernandez of AF Racing, isn't it? Nick Hunter starts alongside him for Speed Lover. An all-Belgian lineup at Speed Lover in the 78. Row number four, then, is Seth Gilmore, the New Zealander in HRT's 992 car, and Ali Jafali, the brother, for EST1 Racing in the 22. And then the car that we haven't seen on stream, but did do 15 laps in night practice, the Murren brothers will start MM Racing, having built up their car yesterday. They got the car out for a bit of free practice last night, and they go racing here at Spa. The tourist cars have been taken off the track, I think down at Stavelo actually, leaving just our race cars, our 992.1s, to head through the chicane and get ready for 12 hours of action. We certainly are not or should not be seeing sprint racing on this first lap. We hope everyone settles down into a nice rhythm, and we are racing here at Spa-Francorchamps under leaden skies, and the Doudron try and go three wide into turn number one. That's the LMR fluorescent machine on the inside. Rick Poyker's around the outside, is trying to get up to second position. I think he may well have done that. If you look at the entry list on the left-hand side, Broek is certainly one of the stronger drivers, and he's side-by-side with Martins down into turn number two. Martins backs out of it and allows Rick Broek to scamper off into the distance. That will put that fluorescent yellow machine under pressure as we go up to Kemmel, because he will not have the momentum.
17: Let's settle into the race, the team manager said. However, that didn't stop us going side by side towards Ulruge. And now we're side by side into the braking area of Le Combe. Broek is trying round the outside of the blue and white Mulder Motorsport Porsche. Not quite coming off as we get to the right-hander at Malmedy. We're still almost side by side, Ben. This is a chance for Rick Broek, and we're already seeing defensive driving going into the Brussels hairpin here. Side by side action all the way through the double apex hairpin. And then we're off down the hill to what has been renamed Jackie X Corner, that left-hander that is used to be called Speaker's Corner, because that's where they used to put the commentator, because you could see much of the track from there. And we are still side by side.
16: Oh, Rick Brockers needs to be careful here at Pouhon. He's had to drive over that wetter part of the circuit on the inside line, but through Double Gauche, I think he managed to make that stick and moves himself up to the head of the field. There's a bit of squabbling going on further back as Ali Jafali tries to move himself up through the field. Broekers leads with Conrad in second position, still side by side as they go through Fanyes and Pif Paf. I'm just trying to see where the damp patches are. Mm. Looks a little bit damp at the top of the hill at Le Combe, between Le Combe and Malmedy. There was obviously that damp patch on the entrance to campus, and there is still a few bits through what's going to be pretty much flat out here. If you go through, I'm going to call it Stavelot because it needs to be called Stavelot, then Kerpool Frère, then Blanchimont. This is really high commitment stuff. You do not want to just dip your wheel on something a little bit more slippy and find yourself struggling for traction.
17: And remember, relatively cool tyres here, so the drivers are tippy-toeing around the cars, not as nicely balanced as perhaps we are trying to achieve as we complete the first lap of this 12-hour race then, and things beginning to settle in. Cars moving into position, perhaps the first lap, arguably always the time to make up the most places before everybody gets up to their rhythm. And already challenges there down the inside has gone the number 992, and that's up to what will be fifth place ahead of Angelo Fontana in the 17. That was just a nice sedate kind of textbook outbreaking manoeuvre into the source there, wasn't it?
16: We spoke to Seth Gilmore yesterday with I believe it was Snowy chatting with him, and absolutely loving being here at Spa-Francorchamps. Would have done many laps on the simulator, no doubt. A young driver in his early discovery of the world of motorsport, but that's a kind of move that's very, very easy to do on the sim, and he had that lined up. Of course, the grid set by a combination of different things, including penalties, quite a lot of them, and so quite a mixed up grid, especially when you put a single driver into the car. Seth Gilmore performing better than his grid position suggested and gets himself up to fifth position.
17: I want to say hello to everybody on the live stream chat. Welcome along. Feel free to join in with the chat once we get started. We've got some storytelling to do over the course of this 12 hours, and no doubt we'll be presented with opportunities as this race settles in. I want to just answer a question here from what is one of the best YouTube live chat names I've seen. Feeling grungy since 92, says, are they going with semi-slicks? No, there are damp patches. Everyone's on slick, dry tyres because predominantly it's a dry track. Just have to stay off the damp patches. We had a lot of heavy rain last night that has completely washed out the layer of rubber that we've laid down from the 2 days of practice and qualifying here. So it's a very, very green track this morning. However, it will not take long. The forecast is to stay dry. We've got an ambient temperature of 18 degrees. That's going to rise towards 21, 22 degrees. And as you can see, the sun already coming out. So that track temperature is going to evolve to us completely. And it's going to be a perfect condition day for track condition day, I should say, to go racing. We're not going to have that on those horrible dry, wet kind of days, which I absolutely detested when I raced.
16: Yeah, but they're good for entertainment, aren't they?
17: They're great for us. We're in the entertainment business. There's our drone, by the way, if you're watching on the stream. Just saw that there, giving us some fun. great perspective, different perspective since drone cameras came about a few years ago. We're allowed to use them here at Spa, but that's a completely different perspective of the bus stop chicane, for instance. And that just shows how tight that left-hand part is. And it really does dig deep there. And it's kind of like walking upstairs to get out of that one, which the static cameras on trackside doesn't really give that perspective any justice. It's the same as here, Ben. How steep is that climb to Radion? You don't really realise it until you actually arrive here, come through that gate at the bottom of Eau Rouge and look to your left, and you go, oh my goodness, how steep is that hill?
16: It is a wall.
17: Have you ever run this track?
16: Of course I've run this track.
17: I thought you had.
16: Very fit athlete.
17: It was a while ago. I wouldn't even dare walk at that, let alone run it.
16: Let's say that when I was a racing driver, because I had to throw that one in early.
17: You were a racing driver?
16: Yeah, absolutely. Professional. I was once raced a Smart here. I did 105 miles an hour at the bottom of Eau Rouge, and by the time I got to the top, it was 90 miles an hour. So that gives you an example of how steep it is to sap the power. Okay, of a particularly unpowerful car, but I would imagine even something like this, one of these kind of cars will not necessarily accelerate up the steepness of the hill. They will lose a little bit of speed through Eau Rouge and Radion, such as the steepness. And yeah, it's a challenge for every social media person out there to try and find a way of explaining how steep the Monza banking is and Eau Rouge is. It's one of those missions in motorsport we just have to do.
17: I've been racing here since 1921, would you believe?
16: You have.
17: I came in about the 1930s.
16: I've been racing here since 1921.
17: I've stolen the podium here as a team manager and lifted the trophy, which was then whisked away from us for a disqualification on technicality. But that's a story for later. But I've been racing here since 1921 on the original road circuit. It was the early 80s, wasn't it? The first Grand Prix back here, last one being 1970 on the old road course. Back in 83 on this modern iteration of Spa, and if anything, I think the word at the time was that the rebuild of this modern track captured the essence of the old road course. And
16: they hated it, Joe.
17: Did they?
16: They originally...
17: Well, your dad would have been around at that point.
16: Yeah. If you read the articles from the first couple of Grand Prix it was here, they thought it was awful.
17: Because
16: it was completely different much, much slower than the original, and they've sucked the heart out of it. Here's a quick look from the drone of the start and how aggressive Rick Broekers was having to be around the outside, and the fluorescent highlighter pen on the inside line got round further around the lap, and Rick having to go into that wet patch to get down the inside of the Mulner Motorsport machine. We've got on-board cameras on every single car out there, so be really, really good to have all that perception from all the different onboards. We'll be able to sit on lots of onboards for lap after lap and really enjoy what it's like to drive these cars around this circuit. Conrad loses the rear end just fractionally going into Lecom, and it looks like Martin's losing quite a bit of time here from being aggressive at the start. The LMR machine now dropping into the clutches of Ali Jafali and Seth Gilmore, two drivers that are trying to make their way up through the field after lower qualifying sessions. By the way, what Seth just did there, you just saw gravel being sucked across Malmedy. We aren't going to get far into the race before Malmedy is a gravel part of the circuit. If you were doing a rallycross map, you'd put that as gravel, because the gravel gets pulled in from the inside, spread across the outside. Then if you run wide, you spit the outside gravel onto the inside of the track as well. It becomes treacherous.
17: And that gives us an opportunity to maybe deploy the safety car.
16: No.
17: Maybe.
16: Yes.
17: Maybe.
16: Hopefully.
17: Maybe. Yes. Little battles beginning to develop down the field, aren't they? Rick Boyd is currently in the lead by, what's the gap there? 1.4 seconds after three laps. Conrad talked to him about, he was the car that started on the pole position, having been inherited the pole position after all those technicalities. He's got a gap of about 5 seconds, is it? Before we then have Jean-Mathieu, Leandri in the Chazelle technology car. Two pro cars leading. We have got classes here.
16: Yeah.
17: We've got the two pro cars leading. The AM Silver is third. We've then got two AM Bronzes in the form of the 911 in fourth. I see the 911. That's the number 911 of LMR. We've got HRT's 992 numbered car in fifth. And then we've got the first of our pro AM cars. That's Al Jafali in the Thiva Motorsport, number 22 in sixth. The second of the Silver runners is in seventh, Tom Murins at the end, at the win of the MM Racing car. Now, that's got a story in itself. That car turned up on Friday, was basically brought out of the truck on Friday. While everyone in the field was going qualifying and practicing, MM put their car together, prepped it, had no intention to take part in any qualifying, got the car ready, did some shakedown running and night practice last night. The car was spot on. They've taken to the race, and already they're in seventh place and ahead of two.
16: And indeed, trying to make up more ground there. And I think that's worked out for Tom Murins, which means he's passed Seth Gilmour. Gilmour must have had an error, because he's dropped back off the tail of Martins and Jafali, who squabble over fourth position down towards Lecom. But yes, on that last lap, Gilmour struggling. Amazing, isn't it? We've still got cars trying to argue over the same bit of tarmac, even down into last place as Nick Hunter gets himself ahead of Angelo Fontana. And it is very much two by two by two. Here, Ali Jafali looking to the inside. Now, that car didn't get an average lap time in qualifying because Rima Jafali, who is actually, I think, the more experienced of the Jafali brother and sister. There is a word for that, but I can't think of it.
17: Siblings,
16: thank you. As we go and have a look back on board with this rather creative move from Ali Jafali. Inside through Malmedy. Was there a little bit of contact? Not quite. But Rima's done years and years, even in buggies and Dakar trucks. She's got a huge amount of off-road experience. Not necessarily very much experience in the circuit. And I think Ali possibly has more circuit experience. But Rima has been a celebrated Saudi Arabian female racing driver for a good few years now. And they are with Rafiba Motorsport, Bicon Loop, EST1 Racing. That's the full name of the team. EST1 Racing, the Estonian team running the car. Rafiba Motorsport, sort of the brand behind the Saudi Arabian bit of it. And I
17: that's,
16: guess
17: that's kind of brought the funding for the entry,
16: yeah,
17: hasn't it?
16: Yeah.
17: And they've gone with EST1 as the team. Okay, mate,
16: yeah.
17: I need you to run my car. Here we are. And they create that, what is that, wonderful and longest team name in the race.
16: So then what is Quon Loop? That's the sponsor then. That's the money that funds Theba, that funds EST1.
17: Dive into the world of Google. Other search engines are available.
16: Tom Murins trying to find a way around the outside of Jafali. They've now caught Martins once more, and that's going to allow Gilmour to be part of the fun. Seth Gilmour, an Australian. I don't know why I said New Zealander. And part of the Asia Carrera Cup. That's vice champion.
17: Do you know what Quon Loop is?
16: Go on.
17: It's a investment fund company.
16: Oh, never.
17: It's a place where you can borrow money for 24 hours to finance long-term debt and equity projects in Europe. Partners can choose from free risk plans and diversify their risks.
16: Are you allowed to do that for paying for a race seat for a weekend? No?
17: These are stories for later,
16: is that,
17: aren't they?
16: When we, is that when, not investing?
17: Well, yes. Yeah. I've got, yes, there's been many a creative way of going racing. We have got some racing breaking out here. We only need two cars to make a race. Well, we've got nine here for the 992 Endurance Cup. And already we're seeing some beautiful racecraft going on here at Spa. This is again, the psychological game of flashing your lights when you come up onto the rear wing of a car in front of you. That is a way of getting into the head. Fourth place car there is the number 911, Leandro Martins, finding himself just a little bit, losing a little bit of time to the car in front of the number 920, that the Giselle car of Jean-Mathieu Leandri. And we're going to get this, I think we're going to have a race here, which is going to ebb and flow as we get through. There's a big gap between second and third now. It's gone out to 10 seconds, and then got almost 5 seconds between third and fourth. So the battle to watch is that one there, though. The fourth, fifth, and sixth cars absolutely north the tail. And then Seth Gilmour in the HRT car in 919 is seventh, having just dropped to seventh, is not that far away, too.
16: We have our first drive-through penalties. How exciting is that? They've been issued to the first and the third place cars on track. False start has been given to 920 and number 9. Now, they were both on row 2? Where was the Chazelle? No, maybe Chazelle was on second. So the second and fourth position cars have jumped the right-hand side cars as Murrens looks down the inside and takes the position of Martins for fourth position. But we're going to have to get a replay of the start again to kind of analyse that those drive-through penalties, because curious and, throws a cat amongst a pigeon, because Broekers gets chucked down to the back of the field once he does take that drive-through penalty.
17: Yeah, he's going to lose a bit of time. He's got, I'm pretty sure Thomas Auberge is out there at the Radion Marshall's post working from that post and logging on and keeping abreast of what's happening around the track. Great to have you along, Thomas. Hopefully, as the cars go through, you haven't got to wait too long before they come back towards you. They are heading, they've already gone through your part. They're heading towards you now. Into La Source goes this battle again. And another, in fact, that's another look at that move down the inside at La Source. Here comes the leading two, Rick Broekers. Whether he's been made aware of a drive-through, I would imagine they'll want to, they may as well get that sorted and get that served very, very quickly. Mulner, therefore, is effectively going to be our erstwhile leader at the moment, because he's staying with Rick Broekers in good fashion. The gap of the line was about a second, so that's been ebbing and flowing a little bit. That's going to give Conrad a little bit of a motivation. The team will have told him that the car in front has to serve a drive-through. So effectively, just keep hitting your marks and keeping that pace going as they go through Blanchimont and pass Thomas out there. Just confirm that for me, would you, Thomas, that you are actually out there on the Blanchimont. That's what I read from your message on the live chat. Hello to Team Plate Geek 2, who was sat outside of Aldi this morning at about 8 o'clock. 8 o'clock UK time, I think. It's going to have to wait an hour. They don't open until 10 o'clock on Sunday, I think. I think that's what you meant, template. But you were glad to have you along again today.
16: I was told you on the chat.
17: Yeah.
16: You didn't see him.
17: No, I didn't see him. I've never been passing Aldi.
16: Well, no, exactly. I thought it was a bit of a strange observation.
17: It's only Saturday, so they do open at 8 o'clock. Yes, it's not Sunday at all. Well done, Nick. Nick's in my ears there, just reminding me what day of the week it is. Of course, we're racing on a Saturday here at Spa.
16: Into the pits comes the Chazelle Technology Corsa machine of Jean-Mathieu Liandry, and taking his drive-through penalty. Thankfully for him, we are only using the F1 pit lane this weekend. We do not have to go all the way down past the endurance pits at 60 kilometres an hour and then enter the circuit at the top of Eau Rouge as per... I think even the 12 hours, when we're here at the 12 hours, do we not use that full pit lane?
17: Yes, you do, because the teams have to use the heritage pits.
16: Yes, exactly.
17: Are they called the heritage pits? I think the downhill original pits.
16: Endurance pits.
17: Endurance pits.
16: Yeah, I call them endurance pits.
17: So you go up the hill and you come out, you pop out at Radion, don't you?
16: Yeah, so at least it's not quite as painful to do a drive-through penalty today than it would be in the 12 hours, which is usually around April time here at Spa. Still waiting for Rick Broekers to serve his drive-through penalty. An interestingly harsh penalty, I think, for a jump start. I'm trying to ask if we can see it again to understand exactly what's happening. And we'll be able to analyse it further. But we still have this squabble for fourth position on track between Martins and Gefali. Tom Murrens has got himself up to third position. So great progress from Murrens. 20 seconds back from Broekers and Conrad. But we know Broekers is going to be heading to pit lane. And Jean-Mathieu Liandry has come back out of the circuit, I think dead last. Such is the punishment for a drive-through penalty.
17: Ali Gefali following Leandro Martins in the number 911. Very bright yellow car on the 911. Currently fourth. No need for the stopwatch. We then go in the car with Leandro Martins going through Blanchimont now. Should be heading back towards us up at the start-finish straight. as into the lead has gone that car there, the number 21, the blue and white Mullen Motorsport car of Konrad Toxlevo, inherits the lead from Rick Poykers, who enters the pit lane, not to visit his pit, but to drive straight on past us and then out, and that is his drive-through penalty served. Now he's got the task of recomposing himself. He's lost a lot of places, Ben. He's probably going to drop down to about 7th, 8th, possibly even to the back of the full field here, as continuing on his way, Konrad Toxlevo now takes the lead.
16: I suppose it'll be entertaining for Rick for the next couple of laps to carve his way back up through the field. He has come out quite a long way ahead of Jean-Marc Liandry, so that, I suppose, represents the gap that he had pre the drive-through penalties. A quick replay of Rick going in. And so we are back to... No, we've got another penalty that's come in. And MM Racing have got a penalty now for using tyre warmers outside the allowed period and location. Not bad. How long have we been going? 20 minutes? Three drive-through penalties in 20 minutes.
17: That's been argued, though, hasn't it? That's been argued. Clock. Let's calibrate our watches. I saw us taking the warmers off at... If you're any kind of team manager, you would have argued that one, wouldn't you? You would have said, no, my watch said... Your watch said that, but my watch said this. So, however, the steward's watch is always the correct watch. So you can argue until the cows come home. You're never going to win that one. So nice try, but 20 minutes in. And the drive-through for the number 23. Who, remember, that's the car that arrived here on Friday and they've just joined in this morning. So
16: possibly not had time to thumb through all the supplementary regulations. So easy to get a drive-through penalty when there are so many rules. And it's quite fascinating to see how close all these cars are. Wow, Rick nearly had his nose chopped off there. That could have been disastrous as he stuck himself up the inside of Nick Hunter, and Nick Hunter didn't really expect him to be there. So Rick needs to calm himself in his overtaking. We know he's by far the fastest driver out on circuit. He should be able to clear these cars nice and cleanly, but there's no need to try and go round the outside at Blanchimont. Oh, Rick Broekers, you madman.
17: Well, that's going to be a track penalties tick.
16: Well, also that, yeah.
17: I think it's a strike, isn't it? Three strikes and then a penalty. We'll keep an eye on the penalty screen for that one. But yes, he gained an advantage as well by going outside of it, around the outside. It's kind of emulating his top five shootout qualifying lap, where he was completely broadside, completely four-wheel drifting on opposite lock through that part. And as we heard in his grid walk interview, a bit of an unbalanced car giving him little grip, or more grip on the front than he perhaps needed. That meant the rear end was going to rotate around him. So he's now still back on the rear bumper of Nick Hunter. And Nick Hunter, in fairness, Ben, doing a great job of keeping him behind him.
16: It's going to be through the more fiddlier sections of this lap where Rick is going to be the stronger. He's going to be able to carry more apex speed through the middle part of the lap. Being good at pressing the throttle is easy. Oh, and Nick has chopped his nose off again. This may well actually infuriate Rick Broekers, because that's the second time he's done that.
17: He's just not quite alongside fully, is he? Not got that. You know, underbraking that one was, it was not nothing to do with the momentum. Momentum sort of got him in a position where he tried to outbrake, but Nick Hunter is just marginally a fraction later on the brakes, and that was able to keep his car position. Now, Nick Hunter has gone ahead of Seth Gilmore. The 992 about to lose another place to Rick Broekers, the blue car there, blue purple car, allowing the orange and black car of Red Camels through at Poumont, which is always a brave move. So between Lacombe and Malmedy, and then down the hill towards Bruxelles, the 992 of Seth Gilmore has lost two places. And I'm not sure why that lack of pace has just manifested so quickly there. The 22 continues to hassle Leandro Martins ahead of Ali, the number 22 there, the blue and black with the black bonnet. Just not quite in a position to perhaps challenge Martins in the bright yellow number 911, just coming through Blanchimont now. And not quite in a position here to even try an outbreak, and track limits infringement there, no doubt. They are given several chances, and then the stewards will invoke penalties for track limits. We're going to see penalty box action here, I think.
16: Yeah, interestingly, we have a specific button on our live timing where we can see track limit penalties.

0: in delay today with our track limit penalties, because we've definitely seen two cars run wide at a place where they're monitoring. The exit of Blanchimont is clearly a place where they're monitoring it.
1: And there's been plenty of cars off our live stream cameras that
0: as well,
1: have been driving around the track as well. And Blanchimont being one of the favourite parts of the track where you can, which is being monitored severely by the stewards, and the other part, the top of the hill at Radion, isn't it, where you've kind of committed to the corner, your foot's hard in on the throttle, and you've got to let the car kind of breathe across the curb. And if that takes you across the curb, across track limits, then so be it. You've got to, you can't really stifle your momentum there.
0: So this is the replay of the start again, to see the jump start, and it's happening a little bit earlier on, but certainly it's not massively clear. And weirdly, the Chazelle competition car, which got done for jumping the start, ends up at turn one in fourth position.
1: Fourth place,
0: it doesn't look like it was much of a benefit, the jump start, but the jump start would have been a little bit earlier on. A wonderful drone shot of Spa-Francorchamps there and the new buildings around.
1: I think they're monitoring the acceleration line, aren't they? And when the car is seen to be accelerating, and if it's before that acceleration line, and then the stewards will jump on that. So, yeah, it's fractional, isn't it? It seemed to be.
0: The other problem about running wide at Blanchimont, just going back on that subject, is there's a decent puddle on the outside there. If you dip your wheel in the puddle, here we go again. This is the lower shot. And
1: there's Rick. He just pops out from behind the
0: I mean,
1: car,
0: number one, you're supposed to be going through the grid hatchings. I mean, the Chazelle car is a decent way back. Yeah. But Rick's certainly trying to get alongside. It's less that they've jumped the start and more that they're not in the grid hatches going through the two, like, forming a nice line. You know that from karting,
1: yeah,
0: Joe. It's very important.
1: You're not allowed to move out of that line until you cross the line. Maybe that's the infringement.
0: Yeah.
1: Rather than a jump start going early, maybe it was a track, a start infringement being out of line.
0: Anyway.
1: That's the only thing I saw, like you.
0: Penalty's been given. Penalty's been served. And we continue on our way, which has left the Mulner Motorsport number 21 at the head of the field by 22 seconds right now. Tom Murrens has got into, well, he's been promoted into second thanks to Broekers going into the pits. But then there's basically everybody else for third, isn't it? Martins and Jafali still squabbling as they go into Le Combe. This seems to be the greasiest part of the circuit here, when we do see that lower camera angle. Do you know what? That's a camera angle I don't think I've ever seen. Of that part of the circuit. You're getting the exit, you're getting the cars coming over the curb there. It's really cool to see, because usually the camera doesn't show that part and the apex where the wheels go into the gravel and drag the gravel onto the circuit.
1: Cirebol mentions, Ben, not a single steward monitoring track limits, but marshals all the way around the track at different corners that radio it in.
0: Not anymore. Not here. That's very true. That certainly used to happen, and you used to literally have somebody on a chair watching a line.
1: Yeah.
0: But these days, because there's CCTV here at Spa, they do it inside race control and have the four cameras. So they basically can use one person to do four corners rather than having to do four corners inside.
1: Right. So Cirebol,
0: you are right.
1: He's not actually out there monitoring.
0: Well, maybe
1: he may be. Cirebol, if you are one of the marshals that you mentioned, then let us know, because we've got a marshal out there at Blanchimont. That is, did you say Blanchimont or Radion? I think you said Blanchimont. So one of our marshals keeping up to what's happening.
0: It's the way they keep up to date as to the race, isn't it? You know, not too many flags to fly today, probably. So might as well watch it. There's a lot going on at Blanchimont right now. It's obviously a bit of a challenge to get the car through that corner right now. And Rick Broekers has now come onto the tail of this battle for third position. So going to have to be careful here. He managed to clear Hunter. It took a while to do that. But Jafali, as we have seen, has been quite aggressive trying to get past Martins. And so Rick is going to need to be careful. We do not need any contact.
1: He's got absolutely to be careful, because he's got 11 and a half hours to clear this traffic, so there's no urgency about this. This is the first stint, so yeah, he's down the order, and that would have been frustrating for him to take that start infringement that gave him a drive through. So now he's having to work his way through. Ali Jafali is the car that's next on his list, and he's on the Kemmel straight. He's right under the rear wing of Jafali. Jafali moving out and defending that position. Fourth position is the position that's being defended. Just

0: ahead of Cafali is the bright yellow car of Martins, the number 911. But Rick Boyk is getting the memo. Let's be a bit cautious as you try to overtake the cars in front of you. Heading down to Brussels, having a little peek at the inside line into Brussels, and he makes that move. And that was more to do, I think, with Cafali accommodating that move as they went towards the apex there of the first apex of that double apex Brussels corner.
1: There is two lines through there, as you well know, Joe. You can attack Brussels in various different ways, but one of the ways does very much open the door to anyone who's tucked up behind. What Cafali needs to do now is be close enough to Rick so that when Rick opens the door past Martins, Cafali follows through. And if you are not quite close enough, which he isn't right now, Rick can make that move on Martins. Martins can slot behind Rick, and then Ali will not benefit from it. It's beautiful through the Fania chicane, just using those curbs a little bit. And now through Campus, where that curb is just about usable in these 992 machines. And now it becomes an acceleration zone from about here on in through towards Brussels. Rick just needs to make sure he's patient here. Does not need to try and go wide through Brussels. They enter quite wide and they both exit off the circuit.
0: Yeah, down the inside line, Rick looking on the outside. Great drone shots on the live stream. Just trying to describe you. Rick Boyk is going very wide on the first part of the bus stop, the right-hand part, and he went too wide, and that has allowed Martins to just eke out a bit of a cushion there as they head towards the source. And that was a little bit forceful from Rick. He found himself on the outside line, and no doubt there's a little bit less grip out there, Ben, because there's a bit of dampness on that outside line. Martins just held his line on the inside, and that gives another lap where we see Rick Boyk was trying to get through on this. And Tim Plitgeek makes a good point. This is a, all right, we've got a small grid here.
1: Easy.
0: He's gone wide at Radion.
1: Easy.
0: And that, yeah, I thought that was going to be side by side action all the way down the Kemmel Strait, but that little mistake at the top of Radion, the yellow car dropping in behind the red camel car now. And this is allowing Cafali to challenge. At last, Cafali gets down the inside of the yellow 911 numbered car and has overtaken him. So Martins drops two places with that mistake at Radion.
1: Yeah, and it really was a mistake from him rather than anything else. The momentum enough for Cafali to slot his way through. And now let's see if Cafali can sit behind Rick Boykers for a little bit, learn how Rick Boykers gets around this circuit. It's very, it's a lovely thing to be able to do when you've got a one-mate race like this, to watch a faster driver in front of you and go, oh, that's how you go through that corner a bit faster than I was doing. It's really a great learning experience.
0: Hello to Rory 6065. He says hello, Carla. Carla Velty, that is, going to be taking over from Nick Damon. Is Carla in the pits next after Nick? No, Snowy's next. So Peter Snowden taking over from Nick in the pits. Not much action in the pits at the moment, but Carla Velty will be down there doing her share of the duties in the pit lane later on. I was mentioning Tim Plitgeek too, who kind of puts us in perspective. Yes, we've got a small grid. Sit back and enjoy the footage here. We've got some great footage here. Onboard cameras, drone shots of this beautiful... I'm not eloquent enough to wax lyrical about the majestic aspects of the Spa-Francorchamps circuit, but it is one of those circuits. It's iconic as a driver, as a competitor in any form of motorsport. You kind of dream of coming to Spa to compete, wherever it is, and I've competed as running teams here, and it's just being part of that history of Spa, and that's what the day is all about. Let's just enjoy the race.
1: I've got to ruin one thing for you though, Joe.
0: Oh.
1: The grass, which looks particularly green, considering how awful the summer has been in the whole of Central Europe and indeed in the UK as well.
0: What do you mean awful? You mean it's sun, the sun, well, shone. That's a great summer for me.
1: Oh, well, when I just said green, I meant awful for the grass.
0: Oh yeah, awful for the grass, yeah.
1: The circuit is very, very green, and it's been spray painted.
0: Stop!
1: Yeah, it has.
0: Stop now!
1: For Formula One.
0: No way.
1: So all of this uber green grass actually coloured.
0: After the rain that fell last night.
1: Well, yeah.
0: I'm not surprised it's gone green.
1: And maybe from last night they're going, yeah, it could be green again. Woo!
0: We do the UAE karting championships.
1: Yeah.
0: And it's in the desert at Al Ain.
1: Yeah.
0: And we had some overnight, barely moist overnight dew and a little bit of rain that fell. The next morning, it was green. I said to Nick, have you noticed how the off track isn't sandy
1: dust
0: yellow anymore? It's green. And it was phenomenal. It doesn't take long for the grass and the vegetation to recover.
1: Maybe I'm being unfair, but certainly for Formula One, the whole circuit was coloured in.
0: Because of the summer, the dry
1: big
0: summer,
1: soap.
0: and the track was yellow.
1: Oh, wheel off.
0: Oh,
1: our leader.
0: That's the leader.
1: Oh, that's incredible that he has not lost it.
0: Now
1: the wheel goes flying into the barrier.
0: That wheel has been on that car, or is it a tyre? The wheel is still on, or has the car lost the whole wheel, Ben? Because that's 35 minutes of running.
1: Well, Nick, prepare yourself. I hope you're ready.
0: It happened at Stavelo. He's got the run through Blanchimont. He's got to get through the bus stop chicane and then he'll get onto the pit lane. I'm trying to see from our position here whether or not
1: it's a wheel.
0: That's the brake disc I can see.
1: Yeah, it is a wheel.
0: So the whole wheel, that means the hub has failed. That means the thread has failed. That is not just banging another wheel on, I imagine. Now, the Mulner Motorsport pit, thankfully for me, is right underneath us and I can actually see from here. However, we are going to use the eyes and ears of Nick and his cameraman from...
1: Here's the replay. Oh, so he's gone over the curb at Malmedy, rattled viciously over the curb, something spitting off the car. So that could well be the splitter. And it's when he turns into Stavelo, it's the inside tyre that sends itself into the barrier. And remarkable stuff. The car coming into the pits. Nick Daman is down there. And Nick, what do you see?
2: I see a lack of the requisite number of wheels, which is four. They have three. The hub doesn't... The wheel itself, the hub has not come off. There's something to do with the capture mechanism. I don't know where the nuts come off. I'm trying to see what's left on the hub itself. Yeah, it's just come clean off. Like the nuts undone itself. I get a tyre thrown at me, which is exciting. And let's put another wheel on. There's very little damage. He's slightly ruined the side splitter, which has got a recalcitrant kick for the mechanic as it goes down again. They're stuck on the wheel. It appears to have been a nut that came off. Nothing else was broken. So put on this tyre. Here's your chance to fuel the thing up as well. Don't forget for Creventic regulars, this is the one race of the year where we have in-pit fueling, hence the reason we're all looking very sexy in our fire suits. Refueling the car, but yeah, remarkably, there is no damage as far as the hub is concerned. There's no damage as far as the thread is concerned. For some reason, the nut has come off, and the weird thing about that is it's on the right-hand side, which the rotation does the nut up rather than undoing the nut. So I am as confused as anybody how a nut could come off after 35 minutes of racing cleanly and do no damage. So hopefully they seem confident. They're waiting again. He was about to run off with the earth strap connected, decided against that. Still talking about things. They're checking to see it's okay, asking how is the steering, what's it like. Long conversation between the engineer. Another wobble of the steering wheel. Comrade, just concentrating down. He's scored one. He was waiting for the minimum pit stop time to wear out. So he had to wait. Even that was a stop for a repair. There was a minimum pit stop time that needed to go through. So perhaps you guys have discussed minimum pit stop times. And they have literally just put another wheel on because the nut fell off somehow.
0: I'd be very worried. And Nick, maybe ask a few questions of the crew chief down there as to what they suspect that to be. But that was basically a wheel nut coming undone. The central locking, only one massive wheel nut on the centre of that wheel coming undone. Then the wheel falls off.
1: But there's a safety to stop that from happening, even if it undoes itself.
0: That's right, there's a pin or a spring clip, isn't it, to stop that happening. So that has failed in some way.
1: Do we see the nut fall off? Yes, the nut goes off as soon as the wheel goes off.
0: And you mentioned there that he kind of overly clattered the curbing. Where did you say that was? Malmedy,
1: so it was the other side, actually.
0: Yeah, but it was the other side. They've been clattering that curb for 35 minutes.
1: Yeah.
0: In fact, they've been clattering that curb for two days. What we saw there, though, the team, minimum pit stop time, hold the car for that minimum pit stop time. That's just kind of brought that to a pit stop that's earlier. I'm not sure that has a problem because we've just had a massive wheel lock into Brussels. Now, that might be on cold tyres. That might be have nothing to do with something going wrong inside that wheel arch, the right front wheel arch there. We have had a drive-through from the 78. and that is Nick Hunter, speed limit. Now, he was given that drive-through for overtaking a car or outside of track. So a drive-through there. We've had a warning, not respecting track limits, warning for turn three for the number 920. That's Jean-Mathieu Leandri for Chazelle. So he's had his first warning, not a penalty.
1: And the other one is Tom Murens, who, by the way, was leading the race for a moment, but has just been passed by Rick Broekers to put Rick back to the head of the field. There's that lock-up that you mentioned, Joe, on the inside front right, so the wheel that was... made a bid for freedom. So Rick, yes, Rick into the lead again, despite the drive-through penalty. Tom Murens drops his second. He does not have a drive-through penalty any longer. Remember, he was given a drive-through penalty for use of tyre blankets outside the permitted window. And they've decided that was actually okay. So they've rescinded that penalty. There's a lot of dust at Blanchimont. I don't know what the dust is, but when we go to that shot, it's not a car off, but it is a bit confusing. Some construction work going on around there.
0: Jean-Mathieu Leandri has received another track limits warning, this time for turn 19. Now, turn 19 is the chicane. Yeah. His first warning was for turn 3, which was up the hill towards Radio. So warnings for different track limits infringements on varying parts of the track. And word from the pits is that the 21 might be returning.
1: No, I think what Nick saw, as I saw out the window as well, was mechanics jumping over to the wall to have a look at whether they could see anything wrong with that wheel as the car came past, because of course it's the right front and the wall's on the inside. Lots of chat at Molnar Motorsport. They're certainly concerned, but for the moment the car looks okay. Of course it has probably got a little bit damaged from where it's scuffed the circuit for about a kilometre returning from Stavelot. I noticed the wheel has been left in the gravel trap, so that's going to be a feature of the Stavelot gravel trap for the remainder of the race for the moment.
0: Yeah, the debris fence is doing their job and keeping that wheel trackside. There is another look at that wheel taking a different line through Stavelot into the barrier. That wheel will be retrieved in one of our safety car periods, inevitable safety car periods.
1: Eventually.
0: No doubt, eventually. Yeah.
1: Amazing how stiff the car is. It barely is touching the ground, even with three wheels on it. Such as the stiffness of the chassis.
0: So Rick Broek is back into the lead, and his lead is already extended to just over four seconds. In second place, we've got Tom Murens now in the MM Racing car, number 23. He's got about 4 seconds gap to Ali Jafali in the car. But running second for MM, a team that turned up on Friday, unloaded their car off the truck, and spent yesterday, instead of qualifying and practicing, putting their car together and getting it race ready. They then did a bit of a shakedown and practice running night practice last night, made sure everything was brought together as it should be, and then took the race start. It would be a fairy tale story to see that car take an overall win. But at the moment, still a long way to go. We've only had just about 45 minutes or so of racing, as the 21 I'm hearing from Nick is due in. The team getting ready to receive Conrad Troxler, so they're not happy with Finlay, and that car onto pit road again. We'll head down to Nick. Let's head down to Nick now, in fact. Nick, what do you think is going to happen now?
2: Hello. Yeah, they've got the dollies out, so it's going to be coming into the garage. So obviously what's happened is that it's not feeling right to Conrad Troxler. He's obviously given it a bit of a wobble on the steering wheel, and things aren't feeling right. The tyre is still attached, and that front right seems attached properly as well. Now, as Ben pointed out, it was running on the ground for a kilometre. That can't have helped very much either way. But it'd be interesting to see where they start looking at the work. Is it a case where that front right's going to come off and they're going to go for a new hub? That's where the look is, and they are waggling it. So whether the case it's they're now thinking perhaps it's a bearing issue, I'm not sure. Tyres come off, no immediate work on anything, as the front right now does get quickly sped off very quickly. Oh, the bonnet's coming off. This is exciting. There's all sorts of things. They're actually looking at the rear as well. So I think there's a kind of a feeling there's something not quite right with the handling of the car, as they have to undo. They taped down for aerodynamic reasons the front of the bonnet. So that's taken a while to get that tape off. Undoing the aero clips, and up it goes. And now they are now taking off the brake discs and the hub. It looks like they're going to do a replacement of the front right-hand corner. Oh no, hang on a second, they're tightening up. In fact, they're now some. Everything's going back on again now. So all they actually did was electrical powered spanner unit going on, and they tightened. See, they tightened up the inner mount of the brake disc onto the hub. They've taken all the four wheels and had a look. I don't know whether Conway said this feels a bit odd. Can you check it? And actually, wasn't any problem. But they are still weirdly the wheels back on again. Now they're back looking at that front right wheel area again. So they're kind of taking stuff off, looking around. They're trying to find a problem. It's obviously a problem being felt by Conrad Toxler, which they're looking for. They're doing the obvious things you can do, which is tighten this, tighten that, look up there. Is that connected? Yes, it is. What can the problem be? And they have that, you know, really big issue. The answer is nothing is apparently a problem. Oh, fantastic news. They're hitting the wheel with a hammer. Excellent. That's going to solve everything. He's just clunked the front right with a soft hammer, on the hammers you use with a bit of leather on. He's hit it about four times. That'll fix it. No problem. Once you've hit a wheel with a hammer, that always fixes it. He is obviously therefore applying some Land Rover Defender mechanicking to a Porsche 992. And they continue to look. I could continue talking about how they continue looking and finding nothing as long as you like, guys. But probably there's a race going on, so back to you guys.
0: Well, I think maybe questions need to be asked when they've serviced that car. They're obviously not happy with something. And that may be Conrad locking up and going into Brussels. There's something awry with the handling. I would suspect the damper or something that would cause that imbalance in braking efficiency potentially. They seem to be happy though, that car being wheeled out onto the pit apron now. The number 21 that had so much promise, still got plenty of time to do it. Over 11 hours of running to do. So like I said at the start, Ben, no matter what adversity you are met with in this race, it's always worth cracking on, getting it back out on track and getting on with the race. And just think where you come out the other end in 11 hours or so time.
1: In the central hub where the nut gets screwed on, is there some sort of spring system that locks that in place?
0: Yeah, so the nut goes past.
1: Yeah, exactly.
0: Goes past the locking mechanism.
1: So I wonder whether the banging, the mallet banging, is to try and get the spring.
0: Yeah. So what can happen though is the nut can come loose, and then as it's coming off, rest up against the spring retainer. So let's head back to Nick, because I think Nick's got more information as to exactly what they were trying to look for. Nick Damon down in the pits.
2: It's as we expected. Conrad reported it doesn't feel right. It feels wrong. So the team has checked everything. Massively impressive shrug of the shoulders by the team manager. I was really impressed by that guy. I don't know. We've looked at everything. It seems fine. So it's one of those kind of things where the driver's obviously had a bit of a surprise, a bit of a shock when the wheel goes off. He's driven the thing in. It's come back out again. It doesn't feel right. And obviously he has locked up almost immediately in it, which proves to his mind that there's an issue. But they've checked everything, as we thought. They just took everything off, looked at everything, tried to see what they waggled all the various suspension components. They looked at whether anything was loose. They tightened up some things on the front right. Or they put a socket spanner to try and tighten up, but they were tight. So they've looked at all four corners, and they've looked at the bonnet for the suspension mounts. And I think, as you're right, Joe, checking about the dampers as well. And they can't find anything. So they are now battling with the brain of the driver.
0: Yeah. Can you just ask a question, Nick? Why they hit it with the hammer? I think Ben's spot on, actually. But why did they hit it with a hammer?
2: Was it very lightly?
0: Was it to kind of get some release oil in there as well, and then hit it with a hammer to make sure the spring mechanism's working? But I want to clarify, I just want to pat Ben on the back, because that's a good spot. It's the only reason I think they would hit. We're not 1930s Grand Prix racing here with a big hammer to put that retaining nut on, is it? Those days are gone.
2: But it wasn't. They weren't hitting the nut. They were just hitting the rim.
0: They were hitting the. Well, again, they
2: it was like to me. It was like, what else can we do? Well, let's hit that. it was almost to me like, tell you what, let's pretend we've really clunked the front end, and that'll convince Conrad everything's okay.
1: I mean, it is sometimes in that situation, Joe. As a team manager, you well know, changing the driver is the best thing to do, because the driver that's in the car has been freaked out.
0: Fierce, doesn't he?
1: Yeah.
0: Yeah, but they're obviously sticking with their, that was an early pit stop for the 21.
1: Yeah.
0: So that's come outside of their pre-plan. The pre-plan is always torn up on the pit wall, metaphorically, and then, right, let's go to plan B, plan C, plan D, as the race evolves, whether it's safety cars, whether it's mechanical issues bringing you into the pits. So they've now gone, they've, as Nick described, they've topped the 21 up with fuel. Now they've gone, they're extending that driver stint to the maximum driver stint within that fuel, that new fuel window, having re-topped the fuel up. So the 21 still got its race to run. We've still got Konrad Toxtevall at the wheel of him in the car. And it's a shame when things like that go wrong. But this is motor racing, and this is what we expected. With a 9-car grid, smaller grid than we would perhaps be accustomed to. However, it's still fundamentally the same jigsaw pieces that we have to piece together. We're still going to go round and round for 12 hours. We're still going to tweak our strategies. We've still got our drivers. Let's not get complacent about what the driver's job here is to do, and that's not make mistakes. Drive on the limit, hit your braking points, hit your turning points, keep the car on the track, don't infringe too many track limits infringements, which we are seeing piling in, lots of warnings coming in. The latest one, the 911, a warning for turn 3, 992, we mentioned that track limits warning for turn 3. Turn 3 being one of the favourite track limit points, turn 3 being the top of the hill heading up towards Radion. That's the right hand bit, just as you come up the hill from Montrouge, you go across the curb on the left before you then go across the curb on the right. It's turn 3 is the curb on the left as you come through the right hand sweep up from Montrouge towards Radion. That seems to be the favourite point for these drivers.
1: We saw that car being held, and Nick mentioned that they were being held to a minimum pit stop time. But is that a regulation in this race? I'm not sure there is a minimum pit stop time.
0: There was certainly a reason why
1: they were being held. Yeah, for sure. But I thought this was because of the refueling in pits.
0: Yeah.
1: There was a countdown. Nick said,
0: yeah.
1: Okay.
0: Mate, again,
1: I can't find the regulation.
0: Ask Truswell. That's an Ask Truswell thing, isn't it?
1: It is clever, actually, the RFID, the windscreen IDs these days, being able to display whether it's in WEC or whether it's in SRO. These are more SRO spec. But they do have a countdown now to count down for the mechanic on the car exactly what's going on. But, trying to work out if there's different pit stops. So regular to have a minimum pit stop time, but couldn't find any regulations.
0: We are still chasing down that bright yellow car of Leandro Martins, which the live stream has just gone on board with. We were on board a moment ago with Angelo Fontana in the number 17 EF car. Leandro Martins just keeping his composure and going about his race. Martins is about 6.5 seconds behind the third place, Ali Jafali. And as I said there, just under a second, the gap to Fontana in fifth. Behind that fifth place car, Jean-Mathieu Liandri in the Chazelle car is running in sixth. He is about 10 seconds behind sixth place. In seventh, about 7.5 seconds further back is the number 992, Seth Gilmore for HRT. Then another 9 seconds before we come upon Nick Hunter in eighth place. Nick having to soak up a drive-through penalty that's put him at the back of it. And then, of course, about 3 laps down off the lead lap now is the Mulder Motorsport. That, 3 laps in the course of the next 11 hours or so. He can gain that, but they're going to have to be on their game because the cars at the front, Ben, they are going to run to a pace. And unless they encounter some sort of problem to hold them up, that's what you've got to pretty much hope for.
1: One might,
0: as ruthless as that is.
1: One doesn't know. And there's also bronze drivers in that may be 3 to 4 to 5 seconds slower at points than the pace that we're doing now, and doesn't take long before that's a lap or 2 laps slower across a stint.
0: Cyril Ball might have on this. It's a minimum, not pit stop time, a minimum refuel time.
1: Yeah, okay, that makes more sense.
0: So because they didn't need their full time to fuel, it was an early stop, that would have been the reason why they held it up.
1: That would have been the countdown. But is there a regulation to say you must be stationary throughout the whole refuel. That's a countdown for the refueling. Imagine if when you go to the pumps in the normal Creventic series, you have the pump on and it gives you a countdown of how much time you're allowed to be attached. Could be a countdown for how long you're allowed to be attached. But if you don't need to be attached that long, then you don't have to wait for the whole period of time.
3: No, because you're going to be, if you don't need your full quarter of fuel,
1: yeah,
3: there's no need to be attached.
1: Exactly.
3: That's just kind of like, just, yeah, what's the symbolic, really.
1: Yeah.
3: You soak up the minimum fueling time, but you don't have to keep, it would be unsafe to keep your refueler in that position.
1: No, exactly. But
3: so take that off.
1: I'm trying to understand why would you
3: sit
1: in
3: the fuel tank.
1: Yeah, but why would you need to sit there and wait?
3: Because you've got to sit and wait and pretend that you're taking fuel on.
1: Yeah, okay.
3: You know what I mean?
1: Yeah.
3: It would be pointless.
1: I keep looking at the regulations.
3: It would be pointless giving you a minimum refuel time if you could soak up your refuel time out on the track.
1: Well, no, I'm thinking...
3: Is that what you mean?
1: No, I'm thinking it's a refuel time. It's a maximum. It's not a minimum. You can't refuel more than this amount of time because that's set by the regulation, like it is for your pump. It's a timer saying you can't go more than this. But it's just.
3: I'm going to have to dig through pages of regulations.
1: Well, no, that's what I've been doing. Like, yeah.
3: Because I think it's completely different here in the 992 Endurance Group.
1: Well, where is that?
3: With refueling from churns and refueling rigs is the order of the day here. It's for teams. Cirobolic explains a little bit more. It's for teams not to rush to make it safe for the lower level teams. Yeah, it's a health and safety ruling on refueling so that you're not really rushing. As 2 years ago, as Nick mentioned, that, and that's why I mentioned, Nick's just mentioned in my ear, that 2 years ago when we first came here, it was a brand new innovation for Creventic style racing, where we had fueling going on the pit lane. Normally, with the 24H series, we'd go to the refueling area. And there were teams using churns, and that's a cheaper way of going fueling. 25 litre churns, you need a big lad or big lass to haul the churn across the bonnet on their shoulder, but the majority of people here, Nick's just reported, using fueling rigs, which are very costly. So as Cirobolic has mentioned there, it's for teams to not rush to make it safer for the lower teams. You say lower teams, we know what we mean, the more pro-am teams that are in this, but as Nick reports, all of the teams have fueling rigs. Thank you Nick for. And thanks, Cirobolic. If you are watching, then Cirobolic is just reminding me, greetings from the old timekeeper. Great to have everybody along. I'm watching your chat going on between yourselves. There's a lot of chat about only 9 cars. There are varying factors why that is. I think the biggest factor is probably to do with the newer car coming about in various national series. The 992-1 is the car that we're using here that night. That is the car spec of Cup Class car, the Carrera Cup Class car that we use in the 992 class. That's what they use in the UK. However, it's not being used. It's the 992.2 that is being used in, I think we mentioned it, Ben, earlier, America, Asia, and a couple of other national series.
1: France, they're using
3: the modern car, the more modern car. So hopefully, if this, it's, as I've always said, we only need 2 cars to make a race. We've got a race. Yes, there are only 9 cars, but it's already developing into, as our usual drama and drama ensuing. And we've got another 11 hours with about to tick by the first hour of the third running of the 992 Endurance Cup. Controversy. That was the word that my brain wouldn't trigger. Drama and controversy is bound to ensue. And we've already had pit lane drama. There's always a soap opera behind every garage door. And the soap opera started with the Mulner Motorsport car number 21 losing a wheel. That situation being rectified readily by the team and further issues being addressed in that team. And now we've got the pleasure of watching them on the Motorsport team try to claw back that 3-lap deficit, already showing as a 2-lap deficit. So I'm pretty sure that is going to be 3 laps when Rick Borkus comes by and clicks over the timing beam. So 2.5 to 3 laps is the deficit that Mullen need to make up.
1: It's not in the supplementary sporting regulations, but there may be something in the technical regulations regarding pit stop fueling.
3: And Serbold says that teams can now rent fuel rigs from Preventic. As I see a few fuel rigs with Preventic logos on them, so I would imagine it might have even been ruled out that those handheld churns aren't used here if Preventic has provided fuel rigs so that the teams can be pretty much similar in how they address that. But it's a gravity-fed fueling system. It's not high-pressure refueling. It's gravity-fed. The fueling rig has a big churn that you you top up between pit stops, and then you plug it into the front of this Porsche 992. That's where the fuel tank is. The front engine, rear wheel drive. The distinctive 911 engineering that has been around since, well, the late 50s, isn't it? The first 911, and that giving it that distinct handling. I want to see imbalance, because that's from an engineering sense. A 911 is engineered to be out of balance, because you've got all of that unsprung weight from the engine and gearbox. It's kind of a reverse gearbox being in front of the engine, attached to the rear, the engine hanging off the back of the rear axle. The distinct handling characteristics of this car remain into the 21st century. And so, I think Nick has just clarified.
1: Well, I've been on lots of different books. I can't find anything, but Nick has managed to find the information. It's 1 minute minimum fuel. Here's the highlights of the first hour. As we have clicked just over the first hour here at Spa-Francorchamps, the cars going over the line for the first time. Some rather over-exuberant driving from Nick Broekers to get himself up to second position, and then after that to the lead. But unfortunately, he was deemed to have jumped the start and was given a drive-through penalty, so removed from the lead of the race. The third position car also given a drive-through penalty, the Chazelle competition car, which made itself up into second position in the early running. Lots of sorting out to do. Seth Gilmore was another mover down the inside of the number 17 of Angelo Fontana, who ended up dropping to the tail of the field in those early couple of laps. Throughout the stint, there's been lots and lots of changes. But then Broekers given a drive-through penalty for jumping the start and giving Konrad Teixeira the lead of the race. Further back, lots of sorting out. As I said, Ali Jafali getting himself into the mix. Nick Hunter also playing along. Leandro Martins in the fluorescent yellow Porsche was the cork in the bottle for some time. Tom Murrens, who started at the tail of the field, moved his way up eventually to actually lead the race for about a lap. The MM Racing of the MM Brothers. And a nice move going into La Source for the first time. Teixeira tried to stay with Rick Broekers, but ultimately the gap, I think, extended to about 15 seconds before Rick had his drive-through penalty. And Rick then heading into pit lane, as did Jean-Mathieu Liandry. And then Rick had his... began his fight back, because he was put to the tail of the field, so had to then fight his way back through the field once more, trying to go around the outside of Leandro at the chicane. Didn't work, but he has got himself back up to the head of the field by the end of the hour. Actually, Leandro Martins making a mistake up Eau Rouge, and not only losing a position to Rick Broekers at the time, but also Ali Jafali was able to drag his way past the fluorescent yellow Porsche at the end of the Kemmel Strait. And actually, it was what Jafali needed, because he had struggled to get past. Then there was this big moment for Teixeira, running wide at Malmedy, but then a few corners later, the inside right tyre made a bid for freedom. The bolt coming off, the tyre heading off into the barrier and leaving him with three wheels. Came into the pits, and the Mulner team did a great job to service that car quickly and get him back out onto circuit, effectively putting him off sequence, but then straight out the pits. Konrad, feeling the car had an issue, a big lockup. He brought the car back in to pit lane to have a bit more of a check. The team couldn't find anything, and so have sent him on his way. He is still lapping competitively, albeit now at the tail of the field and nearly two laps down off the leader of the race. Red Camel's Jordan leads MM Racing with Ali Jafali for Thiba Motorsport in third position after the first hour of our 12 hours of action here at Spa. With the sun beating down on the circuit, it's perfect conditions to go racing here in Belgium.
3: Well, Ben, that was a nice summary there of the first hour of racing here in the 992 Endurance Cup, the third running of this event. And with Rick Boykers for Red Camels pulling out a gap of just under 20 seconds in the lead of this race, the MM car, that is the car that joined us this morning for the first time after a little bit of a shakedown running night practice. They arrived here at Spa late in the day on Friday, well, early Friday, but chose not to take part in the qualifying or practice sessions and took the day to put their car together, race prep it, and have gotten involved in this race in a very strong position now, running in second place. John Newlands at the wheel of that one, the number 23. A further just under 4 seconds behind the 23 is the 22. And that's Ali Jafali in the Thiba Motorsport by Cranley. The number 22 running in third, about 2 seconds ahead of Leandro Martins. Nick Hunter, a car that has had a bit of a counter-building start in this race, having to soak up a drive-through, is in eighth place, the number 78 there. And there is our leader, the orange and black Red Camel car with that distinctive livery that it's run in 2026. In the 24H series, the season started, of course, in Abu Dhabi back in January. It went to the Middle East Trophy at Dubai, and then the European season, which, of course, concludes in 2 weeks' time at the Barcelona 24 Hours, which, again, is all live on the Corentic TV YouTube channel.
1: Closest battle on circuit, possibly for penultimate position between Seth Gilmour and Nick Hunter here. Seventh spot, with Seth definitely ebbing and flowing throughout his first stint. It was as high as fourth position at one point, but certainly has struggled, and now a minute behind the Red Camel car of Rick Broekers has a 22-second advantage over Tom Murad. And, yeah, Nick Hunter getting his elbows out when Rick was trying to get past a few laps ago, and now having this fight with the Australian, part of, to say, the Carrera Cup Asia field. Just 7/10 of a second between these two cars. HRT running a variety of one-time drivers, a sort of a mixed bag of arrive and drive for HRT, with Stephen Gambrell, we've seen in that car in the Preventic series. Massimo Vignali is also another bronze in that car. And interesting, the fourth driver in the car is a guy that probably in Europe you haven't seen too much of, Tadeo Uematsu, who usually races a McLaren and owns a McLaren dealership in Tokyo, and races in the Japan Cup over in Tokyo in a McLaren. He switched to Ferrari last year, which was a bit weird, considering his team was called Macina, which means McLaren in Italian. But Tadeo will be the fourth driver in the HRT performance car.
3: What? McLaren in Italian? Surely with a bigger name, is it not just...
1: It's McLaren. Not like, it's true.
3: We don't have an English name for Ferrari, though, do we?
1: Ferrari.
3: No, McLaren.
1: Ferrari. Ferrari is the Italian name. Ferrari.
3: Because it was the surname of someone, the same as McLaren is.
1: Yeah.
3: So how can we have an Italian name?
1: Macina means... Carla, the other time, she's not here, though.
3: She's not here, no.
1: But anyway.
3: Our dual linguist.
1: Yeah, his team's was called Team Macina. I think it's the first time we've had Uematsu in Europe.
3: I'm not sure. It's a good question. Again, at the top of the hour, in about 7 or 8 minutes time, we've got Peter Snowden going to be our pit lane reporter.
1: Oh, yes, that's very confusing.
3: Yeah.
1: I've just realised that we're rotating our team on the hour, but the race didn't start on the hour.
3: Yes.
1: Yeah, so we've got like 15 minutes.
3: Yes. Okay. Snowy will be taking over in the pit lane, and maybe that's a question for that, because I'm sure I've seen his name here before.
1: Yeah.
3: In a Porsche.
1: Okay.
3: Maybe he did the event last year. I'll have to look back at the records. He's not even paying attention, Snowy.
1: Not entirely sure what he's speaking about.
3: He's already sat there in his underpants waiting to get his suit on. which is not really something you don't want to envisage, everybody. Good job we don't have a webcam in the booth here as Snowy gets ready to put his fire suit on.
1: No need.
3: Just cooling down at the moment.
1: Nice little look at the rear end of, not Snowy, but the speed level Porsche. I'm always amazed when the drain gets that close to a race car that it doesn't get turbulent, so it knocked out the sky.
3: Can you remember, we were at Paul Ricard doing a 24-8 series race, and on the corner that goes out onto the Mistral, the drone got in the wake of a Lamborghini's rear wing, and it just, the dirty air just turned it into the spiral.
1: Well, no, exactly, yeah.
3: It was very brave.
1: On board the speed lover here. So this is Nick Hunter in eighth position, looking down the inside at Pouwon, but Seth Gilmour almost opened the door for him there. That was easily done. They didn't look like they're going side by side. Yeah, Gilmour is still there all the way around the outside and holds on to the position. But yeah, nice little battle between the two of them right now.
3: Yeah, great racing this. We typically in endurance racing, there's no real urgency. It's not like sprint racing. You've got to get past that car in front. We are going to do Nick Hunter again on a recovery drive after that drive-through. Now all over the back of Seth Gilmour. And that's a little bit dodgy going through Stavelot. This is the run where you have to be a bit patient, optimising your exit of Stavelot. So the end. And that, because he wasn't optimised, he's dropped off the rear wing of Gilmour as they go through Blanchimont now, following the dark purple car up towards the braking point, and he lost a bit of a gap there. And behind Hunter is the recovering Mulner Motorsport car that goes down his inside line into the bus stop, and Mulner unlaps himself with the Nick Hunter car and gains ground.
1: Two cars doing first proper pit stops, and Nick Damon is down there.
2: Yeah, we have the 17 NMR machine and the 920, the Giselle Motorsport car, full service for both of them and driver changes. I know it's Marquez, Andre Marquez has got into the NMR car. The Andre Martins has got out. They're waving me backwards slightly. They haven't checked the fuel yet. They did. It's a full-on old-fashioned situation with we used to see in and we do still see, of course, in Le Mans, where it's you have to do things in series. You can't fuel and change tyres at the same time. So tyres first, then fuel. Driver change throughout both. I can see the countdown of the minute now on the front of this car. Both of the teams have put on what looked like lightly used tyres. Don't forget, you have to use those three set of slicks you used in the three parts of qualifying yesterday during the race. So they're putting one of those sets of tyres, had three or four laps on them. Fuel goes into the LMR, everything fine. No, I'm just looking to my right, because these cars are pitting next to each other. To my left is the 911, and to my right is the 920. And the 920, again, is just getting fuel. So neither of those cars, the LMR 911, the highlighter pen car, and the Giselle machine, which obviously started on the front row but got a penalty, they are just taking fuel, chaps. And I think by the time their driver has cooled himself down, Snow will be replacing me, so he can be the man who finds out what their first hour was like.
3: A little bit different at Le Mans, where at Le Mans the teams choose to refuel first, and then because that's when you've got that element of when the refueling's done, the tyre guys go to work, and it's kind of like go, and they sprint off from behind the line and stuff. But here, the tyres are replaced, tyres and wheels are replaced first, then the refueler goes to work when that is cleared and everybody's behind the line. So a little bit of a variation on the theme there. I thought, can you remember when Le Mans completely ruined it when they allowed tyre changes and fueling done at the same time? And that took away that element of strategy of not changing tyres to reduce the time in the pits. That took away that one. Let's head back down to Nick, who's got a busy pit lane. More cars, Nick?
2: They're coming in two by two. We've got the MM car, the car that obviously was built up over the last couple of days. It actually looks splendid, that machine, the all Belgian. Machine. Actually, it's the two ends of the pit lane. There ain't nine cars, but they're two ends of each one, because the other side is the Saudi machine, the 22 car from Thief Motorsport by Quanloop EST1 Racing, and they are all doing the full service. Obviously, it's a rule that you have to do tyres first and then fuel, Joe. They're all doing it that way around. They are just looking to the... Actually, I'm saying that. I'm just now looking up at the MM car. I'm wondering whether they're doing fuel first, actually. Or fuel only, perhaps. Perhaps they're not doing tyres in the MM car. I'm just now watching them a bit more closely.
1: You got HRT and Speed Lover.
2: Yeah, here come,
1: as well.
2: Exactly. Here come HRT and Speed Lover. The 992 car, the deep blue car comes in. It's going to be a full service for them. Obviously, driver Is the driver driver change on that one? I don't think there's a driver change on the 78. The 78 doesn't seem to have. Oh, they do. They just. No, what happened was he missed his garage slightly because he came in the same time as the next to each other, 990, the purple machine, and the 78. That of course is the 78. Is the speed lover car. They had to push the speed lover car back, and at that point the driver then kind of the replacement driver kind of meandered out there going, oh, I wasn't gonna walk there, were pushing it out. So all these drivers have done about an hour and 10 minutes. No one's trying to push it towards the 2 hour limits. Kind of the point I made on the grid walk, that an hour and 15 minutes of fuel really doesn't work very well with a 2 hour driver time. So you're kind of, you know, in a rock and a hard place about running 2 hours. Interestingly, the only people it's going to work for is more than motorsport, who came in at the wrong time due to the wheel coming off. They will be able to get 2 hours out of a Comrade Tox Laveau. So I say everyone so far, as another car comes in, is this Rick who's coming in, I think? Yep, here comes Rick Broikers as well in the 909 Red Camel. It's not 909, it's just the 9 here, isn't it? Red Camel Jordan machine, he's going to come in. Looks like Fabian Dance is going to replace him. So Rick has come in the lead, despite, which was his aim, despite the fact, of course, he's had to come through the field after the drive-through penalty. And again, they are doing tyres, and then they'll do fuel. And is just waiting now as the time courts down. The 992 leaves exactly on the minute of the fueling. The speed lover car is still parked, ensconced across the pit lane. They've only just got close enough to get the fuel hose in action. The fuel's really stretched compared to normal. But they are running their minute down, and Rick is helping Fabian Dance get into the right-hand side. So I think that's what's 1-2. We've had, I think, is it one person who's not made a stop yet? Because I think we've had 2, 4, 6, 7, plus the one who came in earlier. So there's one person left to make
1: a
2: stop, I think.
1: Waiting for AF Motorsport. It's the last one.
2: So they've managed to save some fuel. Well, whilst you wait for AF Motorsport, I'm going to swap around with a fantastic Peter Snowden, and I'll see you in the booth in about an hour's time.
3: Thanks, Nick. 31 laps, by the way, for both Broikers. Before he pitted, Angelo Fontano has gone through to enter his 32nd lap, still waiting below him as a pit stop. So some good fuel saving there from Fontano, no doubt, being the only car now not to pit. Of course, we've had other cars that have been into the pits and showing two pit stops, but that's not necessarily for a service. That was for drive-through penalties, etc., which was the reason why the number 9 of Rick Broikers had to serve that drive-through. That put him a little bit down the field, but then climbed his way back through. That was for a start line infringement. We surmise, because the details are not that detailed, it's just a start line infringement, but we think it was moving out of line before the start line, but that's just an assumption for most of the Broikers. Having pitted, handed the lead now to Fontana, who I suspect, Ben, we may see Fontana come into the pits this time.
1: He's found himself in a bit of traffic, so that's a bit compromised, really. The best lap from Fontana was a 25.9, and his last lap a 28.6. So losing a bit of time right now. He is laps ahead of the two cars ahead of him. But of course, we're endurance racing, so we don't do any blue flags. The guys down in pit lane observing the tyres, looking for those little dots, those little divots in the tyre to see how much of the tyre is still remaining at Red Camel and how much they have used. Can they maybe look at double stinting, for instance, to save on tyres?
3: You can sometimes swap them around. So
1: okay.
3: So a tyre from set 1 maybe match with two tyres from set 2 and a tyre from set 3 kind of thing as we get into the race.
1: Last car into the pits then, Angelo Fontana. Angelo?
3: Is that what that meant? Just kind of pointed.
1: We were looking at the picture as the cars came to the pit. So it was he's going into the pit.
3: Yeah, I see now.
1: Okay. It only works on that particular camera.
3: I looked outside when you did that.
1: No, not on there. Blue sky, by the way, outside our commentary position. Unbelievable.
3: Always forecast, Ben.
1: Yeah.
3: Always forecast. Blue sky thinking. Quite rare, actually, for Spa, but the rain came last night, didn't it? I think, it can change in a matter of a moment here, but we had very, very heavy downpour last night, just as we were going into our pizzeria.
1: I was about to ask what the weather was for the Spa 12 hours, but I wasn't here, and neither were you. So, the last time I was here, it was 42 degrees for the Spa 24 hours.
3: Was it 40
1: it
3: degrees?
1: Was horrific.
3: Was it really?
1: Yeah, it was quite like being in a spa.
3: Yeah.
1: Actual. It was horrible conditions. So much nicer. I think it's about 15, 16 degrees on the tower on the over the endurance pits. By the way, if you've not seen Spa over the last year, then they have rebuilt the tower. It's no longer Uniroyal, and it's been completely rebuilt. And actually looks really, really good. I was a bit worried about ruining the feel of the endurance pits, but much nicer inside and still keeps the spirit outside.
3: Thank you. Nick made a comment there about 2 hour driver stint time, and it made me think, and I've had it confirmed, my thinking. You confused me, Nick. Not the first time Nick Damon has confused me. It's a minimum of 3 hours in this event. Thank you to Sarah Ball. What were you saying, Nick? I'm not sure. I've got to check that out. Let's head down to the pits, where our last of our pit stoppers, Angelo Fontana, is with Peter Snowden.
4: Thank you for your time. You've just run off to get a bottle of water and very kindly come out to the pit lane to us. We just jumped out of the leading car.
5: Yes, at the beginning I have a lot of problems with the car. I think the tires were out of pressure, too cold, and the track was not a point, so I didn't want to, you know, risk for the team. So I prefer to calm down and wait till the end and keep good rhythm.
4: So when you say a lot of problems, obviously we had a drying track, so there's patches there, but what you say problems with the tyres, how does that manifest itself, and what did you feel in the car that you had to then deal with?
5: I think the pressure was out, or the temperature was no good, so at the beginning it was very hard to drive.
4: What was it, oversteer, understeer, or just twitchy, or not much fun?
5: A bit of everything, not fun.
4: But you're still smarting, so it wasn't that bad.
5: Yeah, at the end it was getting better, so good, we managed to keep the car good.
4: You've just pitted from the lead, so again, not that bad.
5: Not that bad at the end.
4: And how long before you're back in the car again? Obviously, we've got this long, long, long way to go yet, but...
5: Yeah, 3 more drivers to come. So maybe in 2 hours I go back, 3 hours, yeah.
4: Plenty of time to get a good rest and have that bottle of water I took you away from. Angelo, thank you for your time.
5: Thank you very much.
3: Thank you, Snowy. Angela Fontano having a little bit of a period at the front of this field as we get on with this race then. Rick Boykers will come back into the lead, I would think, next time around. He did have a 20-second lead when we went through that pit stop phase. Fabian Dance is in the car, of course. So that driver ident, hasn't triggered in the number 9. So that's there to confuse. By about hour 10... that would be very hard to get my head around. All right, I've got my brain is agile enough at this hour of the day to make that turn.
1: I think that should be an instant penalty moving forward.
3: What, from the commentator?
1: No,
3: penalty.
1: If you don't change your driver ID,
3: some series
1: immediately.
3: Have that. Some series have that, Ben.
1: Because basically, what it does is confuse us. Just throws off the story and confuses us. And at the moment it's saying Rick Boykers is still aboard the Red Camel car, which is not true, because we've seen it being changed. It might be that Tom Murrens is still aboard the MM racing car, because I think Nick mentioned that he didn't think there was a driver change on that one. Everything else looks like there's been a driver change. Conrad Toxtevo still aboard the 21 car, because... Ooh, what's that? I hear Floppy. Yes, puncture on the left front tyre of the 992 machine of Tadeo Uematsu. And that is why audio is so important. Left front puncture. I wonder where that happened. But unfortunately, the 992 car is now going to have to trundle round, flapping its way back to pit lane, where it won't be very long to be serviced and sent back out. But that is going to compromise them somewhat. And hopefully he can get around without destroying too much of the car. Here is the front shot, and you can see very clearly that there's been a deflation.
3: Yeah, and it's not... That tyre hasn't long been on that car, remember?
1: No.
3: I suspect that might be a fitting issue with that car. I mean,
1: or a low pressure puncture?
3: Maybe, yeah. I mean, there's a lot of gravel on the track, but the gravel doesn't tend to cause problems here, does it? The gravel is actually smooth.
1: It's not
3: the air in some places where gravel has caused us problems with punctures. I'm just, again, it's our job to assume, isn't it, and presume. And I'm just thinking, that tyre hasn't been on that car long, and for me...
1: But you know what they say about slicks? my limited slick racing experience, don't go too hard, don't ride the curbs, and because you'll damage the tyre on those early laps that might then fail on the later laps because and they're more susceptible to damage.
3: It's until it gets up to its optimum pressure, the sidewall's soft, and it's not so much going over the curb, it's coming back across, because that inside edge of the curbing, you might get a view of that, the inside edge of the curbing is usually sharp, it's usually at a 90 degree angle, and coming back across it can sometimes damage the tyre, so that is a good

0: Okuyama. The two of us have flown back from Okuyama to be here at Spa. And unfortunately, very first lap, a tyre puncture. Snowy's down there. What do you see, Peter Snowden?
1: Simply no more than you're saying. Just simply a puncture. No other damage at the moment. Obviously changing all four slicks whilst there. And then Michelin Pilote Schwartz. Front right taking a little bit longer than but it's come in. It wasn't entirely deflated. There was air in it, as in it wasn't flailing or destroyed. So hopefully nothing's dragged. And 992 out. Back out on track.
0: Wait, can you see the hole? Can
1: I'm just going to... Yes, obviously the inner wall. If we can turn our camera around here, we can see it. There you go. If you can see that now, so it's completely destroyed. Ah! It is pointing to it. If you can just see there, the actual rim has split. The tyre split. That's the wheel has split, which has caused the tyre to go down, deflate.
0: Wow. Well, there you go.
2: And that's clobbered a curb that's caused that, isn't it? Crack in the rim. Whether that's... That, again, my suspicions would be coming back across onto the track on the inside edge of a curb would possibly cause that. But that, again, that could have been caused by the tyre early start, the tyre not quite up to its optimum pressure and causing problems there.
0: Or simply because it's not at its optimum operating grip, Uematsu has found himself understeering wide somewhere. And there we go.
2: Yeah.
0: Either way, that's a bit annoying for HRT, who wheel away their damaged rim.
2: Again, just assuming and presuming and speculating, the Michelin tyre engineers will be having a look at that and seeing if they can find and investigating and forensically investigating that tyre, because they are very interested in things like that. And
0: tyre about €450?
2: I think so.
0: Yeah, so yeah. That's a whole set that's done two laps.
2: Yeah. I mean, it's part of the game, isn't it? The tyres. It's all about the tyres. Doesn't matter what you race, whether it's a go-kart or a Formula One car, or even a hypercar, or a Porsche 992. It's all about getting the tyres to work at their optimum. It's all about getting the maximum grip from that tyre over the course of a race length, or indeed, in this case, a race stint. And that's what the engineers that we talk about, the race engineers, are basically getting the tyres on the four corners of these cars to work at their optimised level.
0: So it is not Rick Boykers that leads the race. It is, we think, Fabien Dance in the number 9 machine, but they still have not done their driver ID switch. So our graphics, which are fed by our timing, which is fed by their switch, is not correct. Tom Murren's in second position. We think that is correct. We think that they didn't change drivers, so it's double stint for Tom.
2: Yeah, that looked like a few only as well, didn't it? Did I say that right?
0: No, because, tyre age on our graphics suggests that they did change tyres. So we do have that information on our timing screens these days for tyre life, which is kind of cool.
2: It is. It's really good. It's really good information. Maybe Peter Snowden, Snowy, could have a wander into Red Camels and just tap someone on the shoulder and say, "Driver ID is there an issue?
0: Go and change. Yeah. Go and remind them that they need to do that. I mean, sometimes there's like a big note on the steering wheel. So when the driver gets in, they are told, and there's a process. Sometimes the driver ID is switched on pit in. So the driver that's getting out switches it to the new driver. Other times it is the driver who's getting in who does the switching. The thing about Red Camel is it's not like they're a new team and they a new process. They will know exactly when they're supposed to do it at any given moment.
2: And Nick was in the pits at the time of that Red Camel pit stop, wasn't he?
0: Yes.
2: And can you tap him on the shoulder, please, Carla? Because he's got, I don't know what he's listening to. He's listening to some sort of tranquil, chill music there in the corner of the booth. Did you see Fabien Dance get in that car? Yes, he did. So it is, yeah, definitely. Yes, your eyes did not deceive you, Nick Gaiman. Go back to your little sort of tranquil wheel. Are you listening to wheel music back there? Recovering from his... He's decompressing in the back of the box after his stint in the pits. Listening to wheel music.
0: Rima Jafali is aboard the 22. Andre Fernandez is now aboard the 17. Gilles Colombani aboard the 920. Andre Marquez in the 911. Kurt Hansen in the 78. And Konrad Toxlevo yet to get out, even though he's been in the pits twice, off strategy after

0: early issue. Let's go down to Snowy. What can you tell us about Red Camels? Have you tapped them on the shoulder and told them they've been naughty boys?
1: Tapped them on the shoulder and wanted to pick myself off the floor for interrupting in the middle of their race. There's a very simple communication issue, which is the pit to car radio is not working, so they can't tell the driver to do that. So they're reverting to old school now, and they are making a sign, quote unquote, and that is going to be presumably displayed on the pit wall.
0: Can we get a camera on that said sign, Snowy?
1: Of course we can. We can do it right now. It's being made as we speak, so it's being fashioned from plywood or something. In fact, there you go. If you look, if we turn around right now, right on there, on the way. DID, there it is, being sent on the pit wall right now as we speak.
0: So, do pit crews no longer bring pit boards with them?
1: You've got to have a pit board.
0: I mean, I'm looking down pit lane and there is not a pit board in sight.
2: I mean, they're quite old fashioned.
0: Are we really gone? Am I old?
2: They might keep them in the back of the truck.
0: Oh, apparently
2: case.
0: Not. Red Camels, though.
2: Red Camels have got theirs.
0: Yeah, they've got like a piece of... Yeah. Just a piece of cardboard.
2: And you know the golden rule of any pit board is never presume that your driver has seen it. You hang it out. If cars gone past, you stay there or you keep somebody there with that board hanging because invariably they haven't seen it. Especially now because they're not expecting to see a pit board. The communications are all done on radio, so there's very, when a driver goes by, some drivers still like to use pit boards for, like, an idea of where they are in the race, maybe. They've got timers in the car now, so they can see their delta times, whether they're plus or minus, the systems that they have in modern race cars. But some drivers, certainly that I've worked with, would still like the pit board to tell them, you know, where they are, position 9, and how many count me down how many laps I've got before I can give this car back.
0: I'm so sad that the world of motorsport has moved away from pit boards. That's upset me. Well, it didn't work because she hasn't done it yet. I was just looking out the window. I think Snowy was trying to sort of show us exactly what it's been made out of, because it's clearly not made out of a pit board. Let's go ahead to Snowy. He's going to give us a full spiel on what's going on down there. It still hasn't worked though, Snowy.
1: Well, I've done a little bit of investigative journalism, not quite the level that Mr. Bradley does, but he was trained by the government to do that. But the boards are, as you can see, we have the DID board is going out again. That's the driver ID. It's been sent to us right now. But if you look at this, this is what we have. They're like they're baking trays. So we have in and numbers and S and we have spares in case, so blank ones, yeah, different numbers and whatever. And I did pose the question of, do you not bring a pit board to a race anymore, as Ben just questioned, and the gentleman on the right is laughing at me now because he's told me the story. He said, yes, of course Red Camel have a pit board. The only thing is we left it at the last circuit we went to. On that note, I can have no more.
0: But what they don't have now is any food for lunch, because they haven't got any trays to cook it on.
2: So they're also tool trays. And the numbers on the back, is that like a countdown? 5, 4. They're also tool trays. Ian McCart, hello Ian, great to have you along this morning, and hopefully you're with us the rest of the day.
0: But just looked out the window, and they held out the board saying did, but they've also got the lollipop, which is sort of an angular, sort of arrow shape. And they're waving the arrow over the dig board to try and...
2: To say, zup this way.
0: Yeah. And, I mean, Fabian Dess is still going to work out what did means.
2: So we've got a bit of a chat going on here. So Ian McCarthy's just, I don't know why we can't RFID chip drivers' helmets in 2026.
0: We can. We do.
2: We can and do. But then Silverball comes in and
0: oh,
2: says...
0: Oh, spinner. Sorry.
2: Quickly before we talk about that spinner, because it's less reliable than the button, all the electronics in the car and the carbon blocking the weak signal, so it's a good point. And we've got a spinner, the 920 I think that was.
0: Yes, it was. It was, well, no, hang on. Now we're getting confused. It was Gilles Colombani in that car. And he gets back going again. Need to look at this one, not that one.
2: Yeah, I was.
0: didn't actually see if there was contact. I think it was just a spin
2: on his own.
0: Yeah.
2: It was definitely. Oh, you might be wrong here.
0: Oh, no.
2: No, we were wrong.
0: Proper elbow.
2: Well, there was contact, but not to do with the spin.
0: Yeah.
2: Now then, there was contact at the top of Le Bruxelles, the hairpin, and I'm wondering if that has caused some damage on the right rear of that car, because as he's turned left, the car has broken away without... So maybe a puncture on the right rear of that number 920. We'll have to wait and see. But that was the Mulner car of Konrad Toks-Lavaux, still showing in the, at the wheel of the Mulner car. Again, on a recovery drive as he goes down the inside of yet another. That's the 17 now that he's gained another place back. Or another lap back, I should say. He's recovering laps, not just race positions. And that was a definite contact with the 920. Gilles Colombani for Chazelle, not really having anything to do with that. And we'll wait and see whether or not that car has got some damage that maybe it requires a pit visit. We'll keep an eye on that one.
0: Going back to the RFID thing,
2: yeah.
0: I'm sure in the WEC Championship, when the helmet plugs in, that sends a signal to timing. I'm sure they use that system. So effectively, when you plug in your radio, it sends a signal saying this is a different driver, so you don't have to worry about switches. I wonder whether even that extends to GT3 cars and in SRO series. I don't know whether it extends to GT3 cars in Crevent, but certainly it takes away one silly thing for the driver to do. It's a bit of an inconvenience for a driver to have to switch.
2: You know yourself, Ben, when you finally get in that car in an endurance race, your head is full. You're just so, the adrenaline's running. You're finally getting on with it. And there's a lot to think about. Pit lane speed limit on some of the cars. Do those Citroen C1s have pit lane speed limits? Or do you keep it
0: in
2: second gear? But yeah, there's a lot to think about. And having the driver as part of that ritual of getting in, of just flicking that switch down to the old-fashioned ones, have the drivers allocated on a switch like an old TV, that they turned the knob to whoever they were. I think that's just not being done.
0: I wonder whether there's a concern that there might be a penalty incoming, because surely the only way for the championship to monitor drive time is to have those switches done accurately. And if they don't do it accurately, then they don't know how much drive time each driver has had.
2: Well, Cerebral adds to what you're saying. That's a system with resistors, being technical here, and they can also use it with Preventic, but most teams don't opt for it.
0: Okay.
2: We've got a Mulner update coming from the pit lane. Let's head down to Peter Snowden. Snowy.
1: Yeah, just following on the conversation you had a little bit earlier, obviously RFID important, that's ongoing. We'll revisit that one very shortly if the driver ID isn't changed. I'm sure it will be at the pit stop. But I was just down at the Mulner garage and they were just messing about with wheel nuts and stuff. And obviously, just going back to our earlier conversation where that car lost its wheel, the wheel completely. But we were talking about the springs and the mechanisms and stuff that you and Ben were discussing at great length and very accurately. They still can't quite work out why that wheel departed the car and the nut in the first place, because the springs were all intact. There was nothing wrong with the car, which is why they checked and checked and checked, because they couldn't quite understand it. And the suspicion is that the actual wheel nut fractured in itself and split and undid itself and went over the spring. That's what they think at the moment. Well, apparently they had the same in Dubai earlier this year.
0: Okay. It sort of makes sense, doesn't it? Because that hasn't happened again. And the nut is out in the gravel trap somewhere, so it's not as though they are able to see it. We need a safety car or something to retrieve. I thought actually the nut might be on the circuit still. There is the Chazelle Technologies machine at 920 that had that spin. It's Gilles Colombani who's aboard that car right now, and has continued to go. So if there was damage, then he's driving around it now, but the impact, I think, was on the opposite side. So when he leant on that rear corner, it just didn't stick, did he? Leant on the rear right.
2: And it was so quickly after. Yeah, it was rear right. And it was so quickly after that contact, I thought, is that a puncture that's caused that spin? Hopefully not. He's continuing. He hasn't had to come into the pits. And that car looks relatively sound.
0: So, after this second stint, there is the new feature of the gravel trap at Stavelot. It does seem as though, how many cars have we got on the lead lap? Because Breukers is 24 seconds ahead of Tom Murren. No, not Breukers, Fabian Dance is ahead of Tom Murren's. And then Rima Jafali has now taken over the Thiba Motorsport car. She's 1 minute and 15 back. I'm wondering whether Andre Fernandez is still on the lead lap or whether Dance is ahead of him, which would leave just four cars on the lead lap.
2: Are you talking about penalties for driver IDs?
0: Yeah.
2: We've got 20 minutes. Cerebral keeps us up to date. They're our all-time keeper, as he describes himself. They have 20 minutes to fix the driver ID area,
0: okay.
2: ID error. If not, then they get a penalty.
0: Well, we're coming up to that because we've had nine laps for this set of tyres, which presumably means nine laps for Fabian Dance. How do they know the driver hasn't been swapped? Because, like, for instance, we think Tom Murren's is still aboard the MM Racing car. So the timekeepers aren't going to know whether it's been swapped or not.
2: Yeah, they're obviously listening to us, though.
0: Yeah, maybe. Oh, he is.
2: And Nick said, I saw Fabian Dance get in. So
0: dobbed him in.
2: Yeah, we've dobbed him in. Sorry.
0: But they are still desperately hanging their cooking trays out the pit wall. Let's go on board. There is Fabian Dance coming past the LMR machine. It's a replay and losing two positions. So that's Andre Marquez being passed by and putting a lap down by the red camera's car. Uematsu aboard the 992 now after that puncture. He is at the back of the field, just 25 seconds off Mulner Motorsport. Now, Mulner completely off sequence, 24 laps done on those tyres. So I reckon we're getting close to four or five laps and we'll be expecting that Mulner car in and Conrad to be getting out the car. He's only allowed to do two full hours before he has to get out, right? So he's only got 17 minutes before he needs to get out the car. So we have a look at the Murren's machinery machine. Very local to the circuit here. They followed their truck in on Thursday afternoon. And he does a little bit more gravel spreading over at Malmedy.
2: Gravel not really being a problem here. It, like some other places we go to, that can cause a few issues with punches. But the gravel here, like smooth, rounded bits of rock, aren't they? Bits of stones. And it's quite commonplace, isn't it, at Spa, to have gravel being spread onto the track at various places. You mentioned earlier, Ben, Malmedy being one of the key places. And where was the other one?
0: No, Malmedy's the worst. And then you have Fagnes is a little better because there's less gravel around it. But you can pull a bit of dirt on around the chicane where we are looking right now. It gets quite dirty there, especially on the exit here.
2: So you said, how do they know?
0: Okay.
2: How did the timekeeper?
0: Of course,
2: know?
0: The timekeeper is going to tell me.
2: Yeah, he's going to tell you.
0: Would you like to come and join the commentary team?
2: If the team doesn't say anything and there is no stint time violation, we don't know.
0: Yeah.
2: But sometimes we do listen to you guys and ask an official to have a look at the pit box. So if you've got Mick Breukers in catering, you know, having his lunch, and he's in the car, and the timekeeper's just happened to have the same lunchtime, then he's nabbed, isn't he? He's been snaffled.
0: There's all kinds of variations going on down in pit wall. It's fascinating to watch. Might as well just have a camera on that for a while. The DID food tray has now been stuck onto the pit boxing. So now it says ID on the lollipop to try and do that. But I just don't think Fabian Dance knows what the hell they're doing.
2: Well, I wouldn't understand DID.
0: No, I wouldn't.
2: Driver ID. No. I wouldn't get that. ID, I might, which is why they've gone to that one.
0: Yeah.
2: They might have to spell out the words, driver identification switch.
0: I mean, how do they even get him in the pit?
2: That's a good point.
0: If he's not paying attention, I suppose maybe he does know what pits means.
2: But that's an easy one. Pit. Or even just an arrow. Maybe that, you know, that directional arrow you were pointing at.
0: Yeah.
2: Maybe
0: yeah.
2: that's the one they hang out for, get in the pit.
0: Either way, not having a driver radio for 12 hours is not going to be much fun down there.
2: Oh, when he runs out of fuel, Carla said. That's
0: yes,
2: good point.
0: Yeah. That'll get him in the pits.
2: Yeah, or not. On the back of the truck. Tom Murren's in the 23 then. second place, 25 seconds, just under 26 seconds behind Fabian Dance. And somebody earlier on made a comment of just how much quicker the Red Camel car was lapping. So take, for instance, the last lap by 2 minutes 26.1 for Dance, 2:27.7 for Murens. There was a point when the Red Camel car was lapping 3 seconds a lap quicker than the car in second place.
0: Do you remember in qualifying that the number 22 machine did not set a lap time in the first part of qualifying in the hands of Rima Jafari because she did track limits 4 times? Well, she's one of our first drive through penalties for track limits, and she's just served it. There's the ID now, the new attempts to get Fabian to change the ID. Rima Jafari serving her drive-through penalty now for not respecting track limits at 3. Now she's basically not able to get through Eau Rouge cleanly.
2: Is that a personal penalty, or is that an accumulation of it's her brother, isn't it, Ali?
0: Yeah.
2: Has she soaked up some of Ali's penalties? There's the ID being scrawled onto the pit board there, which basically tells him to come in the pits. Now we made a mistake that for coming to the pits there. We can see
0: the big
2: yellow tape showing the eye.
0: Yeah, someone's got a pit board now.
2: Yeah, oh, they've got a proper pit board.
0: Yeah, yeah. I think they might have found a pit board.
2: Oh, you mean that's the big
0: no, no, it was ahead of them.
2: All right, okay.
0: Yeah. Now, what's going on with MM? Because they're underneath us in our commentary position here on site, and looks as though they are peering over the wall to try and get a look at Konrad Tuxlerol's car. Now, they did that earlier on to check whether the wheel was attached. And meanwhile, while I look at that, let's go back down to Snowy, who's basically taken residency at Red Camels.
1: It's a good place to be. I have been to other garages in between. You're absolutely right, Ben. They have used a pit board as in a very old-fashioned, I'm going to say club racing-style pit board, which they used further down the pit lane, as in 2 or 3 spots down in the sort of gaps in the fencing that we have here that we're familiar with, to put that board out to basically point to the ID one. And what they've used for the ID one is the one that we use in the pit lane to stop and bring your car to a halt when you come in to do your tyre change, fuel, driver, etc. And they've used the reverse side of that and written ID on it, as Joe suggested, not DID, because he said, I can imagine that drivers are going past going, I did what? Yeah, no, I didn't. Did you know what? Of course, they can't say that on the radio because the radio doesn't work either. So we've got a big red camel board starting it with, and then followed by ID.
0: I wonder, Snowy, and in your professional racing driver opinion here, are they not...
1: This could go horribly wrong. Go
0: are
1: on.
0: Are they not a little bit close to the braking zone at 1? And, you know, Fabian's attention is actually completely away from the pit wall because they're so close to the brake zone.
1: Not really, because if a driver of that level will know where your board is, and you'll make it become sort of muscle memory. It's there on the right hand side, and it should be. You shouldn't be getting things like this, as in a picture saying ID. You're getting me something different. But of course, the natural thing for a driver to want to do then is to go on the radio and say, "What are you talking about? What do you want me to do? Or what do you mean? What do you mean? I did, didn't, did whatever." It's going to be very, very confusing, as Joe said. So I think ID is better. But it obviously hasn't been communicated, so it's not long. I don't know how long before they do a pit stop, this team.
2: I'll tell you in a moment, Snowy.
1: I thought you would. See what I did there?
2: This is what
1: working together for 30 years does, Joe.
0: There are 13 laps already.
2: Fabian Dance, experienced as he is that's not his primary job, though. He's an AM driver, Snowy, and you may be, speaking very highly of him, but if I was in that car, I'd be focused on my reference point for braking full of source.
0: Yeah,
2: and
0: I mean,
2: that might be to the left-hand side of the track.
0: It is.
2: It certainly wouldn't be looking at the pit wall.
0: Your reference is looking from out the window here. The reference for braking is about the 100-metre board, and Red Camels are only about 150 metres from the apex. So they're only 50 metres away from the 100 board. So they're a second away from braking. I don't really want my eyes to be on a pit board on the inside at that time.
2: Yeah, it was a very, very good point that Ben.
0: I think maybe Red Camels could come up. I don't know if this is allowed, but they could come up to underneath the commentary box, for instance, and try here. Because also, in theory, he's over on the right-hand side of the circuit, having left the final corner rather than being on the left-hand side of the circuit as he would be preparing for last autumn turn number one.
2: Just to answer Snowy's question of when he's due in, he's about halfway through his stint.
0: Yeah.
2: If we match that with 31 laps from Rick Broekers, but Fabian only 13 laps in on that stint. Snowy, what else have you got? What did you just say there? Let's head down to Peter Snowden.
1: Yeah, I thought rather than sort of me speculating and us talking about what part of the track are on, whatever, I thought to one of the actual Red Camel team members about what you're trying to do with these ID boards and whatever. It's you do get all with a big smile, and it's obviously a little bit of fun, but it is quite important to try and change the ID, and you've got no radio in the car.
3: Yeah, definitely. We need to change it, because otherwise the circuit cannot know about which driver are in the car. That's why we need to change it.
1: You know who it is, we know who it is, but the timing screens don't.
3: Yes, that's why the reason why.
1: And there's no pit board, so you've been writing out letters. There's speculation at the moment that where we're putting the board out here, it's too close to the breaking point for La Source.
3: Definitely. That's why we moved a little bit to the forward, and we used from the another team the board, and that is why we now...
1: The commentary team is suggesting that maybe you try it at Blanchimont.
3: Yeah, definitely, man. It's not allowed to do.
1: Oh, it's not allowed.
3: No, it's not.
1: It's a good idea.
3: Yeah, it's definitely a good idea.
1: And when the car does finally pit, when Fabian brings it in, are you able to A, repair the radio in the car?
3: No, it's too much time. That's why.
1: You can't plug in another one and just swap a unit out?
3: Not so easy, no.
1: Oh, well, thank you for your time, and hopefully we'll get the ID changed.
3: Yes, thank you.
2: So this sitcom that we are calling the Red Camel Pit Board Saga is going to go on for the whole race.
0: Yeah.
2: But the thing is, Ben, this issue, and hello to Gaz Bury, who's asked, why are they not using the Pit the Car radio? Gaz Bury, our Carling Live TV media and PR delegate, it stopped working. It is, they do have radios, but it stopped working. The thing is, Ben, it's a new issue for Fabian Dance. When he got in the car, he wasn't aware. All the drivers now, the Broekers family, Evo, Rick and Luke, are now aware they haven't got a Pit the Car radio, so they will be aware of keep an eye out for the board. So it's going to be a little bit of a different dynamic going forward.
0: Fabian's sitting there going, that's very quiet.
2: Yeah, nobody's talking to me.
0: Nobody's chatting to me much.
2: No words of encouragement.
0: I just hope that he's worked out enough to be able to be called in when he needs to be called in. No penalties, by the way, have been given to Rick, to the Red Camels team. I keep saying Rick because that's what's on the timing screen. They've got a 33-second advantage over Tom Murrens. And despite that drive-through penalty for Rima Jafali, dropped to 35 seconds. She did hold on to third position, but we've only got four cars on the lead lap now after coming up to the end of the second hour of action here at Spa-Francorchamps. All nine cars still running. Tadeo Uematsu at the tail of the field, having to do an extra pit stop for a punctured tyre after just the one lap. Konrad Toxlevaux needs to come in the next 5 minutes off strategy after his three-wheeled moment earlier on. And then we have Speed Lover, LMR, Chazelle, AF and Fieber out there on circuit as well. Wonderful from our drone perspective. I tell you what, it feels like we're in a helicopter, really. Mm. Just so good. Wanted to see, it gives us completely unrelated to racing, but I wanted to see what construction work was going on the inside of Eau Rouge there, because I saw some diggers there yesterday.
2: Yeah, it's quite a steep incline.
0: It's a big old hole there.
2: I don't know what they're going to build there.
0: I'm not sure how much communication we have with our drone team. Go and have a look at see how Stavolo getting on.
2: Have a look at the car track as well on the inside of
0: go and start commentating
2: Stavolo, isn't it?
0: Red Bull sit. Red Camel. Let's go back down to Snowy. Let's go out. Come on, Snowy.
1: Just following your little bit there, the update on this Red Camel episode. I know I said Red Bull off air there, but my apologies. I thought it was a promotion for the team. I've just asked them on a serious note, does Fabian know when to bring the car in without a pit radio? And they said, yes, very simple. One lap before it runs out of fuel.
0: Yeah.
1: Well, how accurate that is, whether he's reading his data or not on his dash, I don't know. Not suggesting he won't, but it is quite a serious point. So, as you said, pit boards, not that they've got one particularly well at the moment, is going to be the norm now.
0: They do get a pretty good low fuel warning in those cars.
2: Isn't there a big light?
0: Yeah,
2: sort of
0: the whole dash
2: yellow.
0: Goes...
2: Yeah, like a big light.
0: We know that from our iRacing days, don't we?
2: And that can be really, really an issue in the dark.
0: Yeah.
2: When it causes that reflection and sort of screens your vision. His fuel light will start blinking. He'll be thinking, why have the team not told me, you know, how many laps I've got to run? Then maybe he starts asking on the radio. I don't know, some drivers like to chat all the time on radio, don't they? I remember, wasn't here at Spa, but it was with a driver in a car, a Carrera Cup car actually, park. We had a timed pit stop of 2 minutes, and what you did was you timed how long it took from pit in to get to the pit apron, and then how long the car remained static, because it was a controlled pit stop. I think it was GT Cup or something. And then you had how many seconds to get the pit out. So during the pit stop, I'm there with a stopwatch telling him to go. However, the driver is talking to me about where we're going to have dinner that night. Are we going to go for an Indian and have a curry?
0: Brilliant.
2: Or are we going to... And he was saying, like, he would rather have fish and chips. And he talked so long about where we were going for dinner that the time went by. And then when he shut up, and I said, oh, now that you've shut up, you can crack on then, get going. And we lost 30 seconds in that pit stop.
0: Really?
2: And we came third. Oh, and we were only 10, 15 seconds behind second. And as he got up to get his third place trophy, I said, that could have been a second place trophy. You made your mind up about dinner tonight. And he was like, what do you mean? So, yeah. The pit to car radio can be a bane, but it can also be a massive asset. More on the sitcom of the Red Camel pit board, Snowy.
1: There's a new board being prepared here, which is being filmed, as you can see, with its Red Camel on, beautifully taped on. Notice how it's carefully, freshly taped into position. And it says pit and 5L, and I've just gone to them, and the driver of many, many years ago, all the black and white photos you remember of me driving, it triggered me when I've gone 5 litres.
0: Yeah,
1: that's not
0: going
1: to get you very far. And they've looked at me in the disparaging way that Joe will understand as a former team manager to a former driver, and they looked at me and just went, it'll be 5 laps.
2: You're an
1: Peter.
2: Idiot. Yeah.
1: Yes, you're an idiot.
2: You're an idiot.
1: So I've just hung my head in shame and walked away with my tail between my legs. But I thought you might like that
0: nice
1: one, Joe.
0: Nice, no, I'm with you.
2: That's great.
0: Because exactly that's what the readout tells you. It tells you,
1: precisely,
0: how many laps you do.
2: But I saw that as 5 laps. Because I'm old enough to remember that's the only communication I had with my pit.
1: Therein lies the difference between a team manager
0: and a driver.
1: And a driver.
0: Yeah.
1: Exactly. Explained perfectly.
0: Yeah.
1: Thank you, Joe.
2: Yeah. Yeah.
0: And of course, if that was a French team, that would be a T. Because it would be Tour.
1: Correct.
0: And I don't know what Dutch is for laps, but probably...
2: I think isn't the L laps, isn't that the international language of pit board speakers?
0: No, if French GT...
2: French would be
0: T.
2: FT. Tour. F5T.
0: Yeah. Mm. Yeah.
2: There's another one. The sitcom continues then. Snowy, what language is that pit board speaking?
0: Yeah, exactly.
2: I like the Red Camel graphic there, though. That's obviously one of the stickers that is used on the car. Fabian coming up to lap. Is that the number 17?
0: Yes.
2: Of Andre Fernandez. Putting a lap on the car that's in fourth place here. Having some cracking pace, I've got to say. Best lap time by Rick Breuters in the first stint was a 2:23.2. Fabian been lapping consistently in the 2:27s. 2:27.3 last time by Tom Murens in second place, 2:27.5. And the gap remaining at the moment, it's 35, just under 36 seconds, the gap between first and second. And making short work with a compromise from the number 17 driver, Fernandez, making life easy for the leader to get by, not making any kind of issue there. There's no sort of rite of passage here. The leaders have to get by, and with this one class of, I know we have different classes, but that's more driver grading than car performance. All of the cars, the 992-1 class of Carrera Cup formula.
0: Andre Fernandez of the AF of AF Motorsport, so that is his team. He usually races in the Sprint Challenge Ibirica.
2: So, Cyril Ball, our team member. Dutch for lap is Rondon.
0: Rondon.
2: Oh, so it should be 5R.
0: 5R.
2: What were you going to say?
0: It's happened.
2: What's going on?
0: It's happened.
2: He was right.
0: I mean, it hasn't happened on our graphics yet, but it has happened on the timing screens. He's now Fabian Dance at the wheel. It has taken them 17 laps. And if the rule exists for 20 minutes, that's well over. But finally, the driver ID has been done. I want to have an interview with Fabian Dance at the end of this. What on earth were you thinking when the team kept putting different things out at you?
2: Yes.
0: Yeah, I wonder whether there's been applause down in the garage, some celebrations. A bit worried about Mulder Motorsport, because should Conrad have not come into the pits as we have now tipped beyond the 10-hour mark, I thought it was a 2-hour maximum for the drivers.
2: No, we were deliberating whether it was 3. We've got information coming in on the chat that the rule for this event is 3 hours.
0: Okay.
2: So that, so
0: and also, as Nick mentioned, it doesn't include pit time, and he was in the pits for 10 minutes or so. So
2: Fabian Dance is 17 laps into this stint, so he's well outside the 20 minutes. Tom Murens has completed 18 laps for his stint. Rima Jafali in third has done a 12 lap stint, and then showing in the pits, being out in the pits for 6 laps. So I missed that. I missed the 22. Was that a drive through or something for the 22? It was, wasn't it? The 22 got that penalty.
0: Yep.
2: Yeah, so that's why it's showing a 12 lap stint and then a 6 lap stint. But that's an 18 lap stint so far.
0: Now, if it is 2, then Tom Murrens is in a dangerous position as well, because he's been out on circuit since the beginning and didn't spend time in pit lane. But it does sound as though 3 is the driver time. And so no issues right now. Tom Murrens has done the whole race so far, as has Conrad.
2: We've clicked by 10 hours. We've clicked by 2 hours gone, 10 hours remaining, and this race will continue. The Mulder car there, the blue and white car, number 21, making a bit of a recovery drive. Stared 2 laps off the leader currently. And Conrad Toxtonville, the driver who started the car. It's a good shout there, Ben, because he has been in that car for coming up to 2 hours now, and he is currently 8th, having got by the number 992, and he's got a gap of about 4 seconds on the car behind him, and he's still got a lot of progress to make to get him back to, he was in the lead when that car had that errant wheel problem, wasn't he? Car seemed to be performing well. Let's have a look at his lap time. He's lapping the same as the leaders. In fact, he was quickest last time by 227.3. The leader, 227.7. Second place for Tom Murrens was a 227.4. 228.4, sorry. So Laveau is lapping at the same pace as the leading pack of Porsches in this race. So it's going to be very hard for him to gain ground on the leading pack. However, he is making his way through the field readily, as into the pits he's come. So right on the cusp of the 2 hour mark for driver stint wise, he is into the pits, has come Laveau, and Snowy will be not far away from that. He's just walking up to him now, is he?
0: The replay then of our first 2 hours of action here at Spa-Francorchamps, with Rick Broekers being very aggressive at the start, and unfortunately too aggressive at the start, as he ends up with a drive-through penalty for jumping the start alongside Jean-Marc Leandri in the 920. Both cars drive through, dropping them down the field. But a drive through penalty, because it's only the Formula One pits, just costing 38 seconds, and they were quickly back into the mix of things. Good battles all the way through the field. Conrad Toxtonville ending up in the lead of the race by about 20 seconds after the drive through penalties for Rick Broekers and the third place car. But it wasn't long before the Mulder Motorsport machine suffered a mechanical issue on its front right wheel, as Rick Broekers in vain sometimes carved his way back through the pack. And it was very entertaining. He managed to get himself past the FM car, only then for Jafali to do the same thing. Ali Jafali moving himself at that time up to third position past the 9-11. Toxlevo running wide at the top of the hill. I don't know whether it was connected, but a couple of corners later, the front right tyre made a bid for freedom. And it was two pit stops before the Molnar guys were happy that the car was in good working order. When he went back out of the circuit, he had a huge lock-up. And so extra long check that car. Good battling out on circuit. Speed Lover and Nick Hunter enjoying himself with Seth Gilmore near the rear of the field.
4: Guys, the audio on this is really off-putting.
0: And then the first round of pit stops began with Andre Fernandez taking over the AF Motorsport machine. And for most cars, or for all cars of full service, an extra pit stop for Tadeo Uematsu in the HRT Performance 992 car after a puncture from two laps. And we did see a spin most recently from Gilles Colombani in the 920, all on his own, but he had had some contact a couple of corners before. Got three cars on the lead lap. Fabian Dance in the Red Camels car. Tom Mirrens in the MM Racing machine. We think he's been in that car since the beginning. If he has, then he's about to, we think, maybe get a penalty. And then Rima Jafali has taken over from Ali Jafali. And despite getting a drive-through penalty for track limits, retains that third position by 44 seconds. And that's a brand new car after a crash at the start of the weekend. Let's go down to Peter Snowden, who is catching up with one of our drivers.
1: Yeah, Joshua Badnarski has just taken over the seat of the Mueller Motorsport car, but obviously the chap that just vacated that is Konrad Toxlevo. You've had more than an exciting first. Tell us about it.
5: Yeah, I mean, the start was all right. Kept the P1, kept the lead for most of the first lap, but then Rick, which was all right because we just needed to stay close to him, which I did. And then for some reason he received a drive-through, so I was back in P1, which was great. And then 20-30 minutes...
1: It was a start penalty that they deemed.
5: Ah, okay. But then 20-30 minutes into the race, the tire just fall off. I didn't even know it was the tire because, we went into the pits. And then afterwards when I came out again, we had some ABS issues, so I locked up all the tires, so yeah, we had to come in again and fix the ABS, so it was a bit of a mess, but and then we went out again, and when I was catching the other cars, I was in an accident, a little accident, one of the Chazelle cars, so.
1: You say so casually, as racing drivers often do, that, you know, that the wheel came off, I didn't even know it was the wheel, that it may or may not mean anything to you, but there was a collective round of applause in the commentary box when the wheel came off and you held on to the car as if nothing had happened.
5: Yeah, I mean, to be honest, it was not that, I could of course feel that there was something not right, but it was not...
1: You'd hope so.
5: Yeah, exactly, but it was not like I was almost crashing, so I was just going slow because I didn't want to crash the car .
1: But it must be really difficult then when obviously you know what's happened and you've got to bring the car in. Of course, you were going through a right-hander. It was the right wheel that came off and disappeared. Yeah, yeah. But then you've got Blanchimont where you're going to put a load of weight on that and you're thinking of all sorts of damage, I guess.
5: Yeah, exactly. I was like, first I was too fast and then my team boss told me to slow down the car because we didn't want to have any more damage to the car. So, yeah, I just took it very slow into the pit lane.
1: Because racing drivers love being told to slow down, don't they?
5: So what?
1: Racing drivers love being told to slow down.
5: Yeah, exactly.
1: when you only got three wheels, you kind of have to.
5: Yeah. So rather I want to be a little bit slow and not take any more risk than sitting in the grass or sand.
1: Conrad, thank you for your time. Enjoy it, and we'll see you much later, I'm sure.
5: Thank you.
2: Thank you, Snowy. It certainly was an eventful first stint for Conrad there in the Mueller car. I suppose they've just got to get on with it, haven't they? They've got to just get their heads down and keep on plugging on. They've obviously dropped back a little bit further. They were making progress in that recovery drive. And the other situation that we were monitoring, the communication situation with Fabian Dance, has been rectified. He finally got the message, which is great. And even greater is the fact that coffee has arrived in the booth. 9 hours 50 to go. So still plenty of racing to get our teeth into. And at the moment, the question on everybody's lips is who's going to find the pace to challenge that red camel car, because with both of their drivers, now Fabian Dance is the AM driver, he's certainly not the Rick Reuters in comparison. I mean, a former Sebring 12-hour winner, a Daytona winner in GTD, that's basically GT3, the American series. He's the pro driver of the car. His brother Luke is no slouch. Ivo, dad, is certainly no slouch as well, and a very competent driver. Fabian, a very, very competent AM driver, very experienced. So a pretty strong driver lineup at Red Camel. And I questioned Ben with the kind of lap times that this car was able to put in there, just gone by in a 26.3 in comparison to a 27.6 and a 28.4 and even a 29.6 for the three cars behind them. That lead is extending lap after lap after lap, and I can't see if anyone's got anything in their toolkit to maybe combat that.
0: Well, don't forget that we have Pryor
2: in the toolkit in the 22.
0: So we've seen Ali and Rima Jafali, and in that 22 the third driver there will be Paul Meyer. Now don't forget that Paul Meyer won a Porsche evaluation, 10 drivers from last year's race went and did an evaluation day at Porsche, and since then we keep seeing him as like a high gun in 992. There's the paddock, by the way, of beautiful Porsches, as Uematsu has gone for a spin at the chicane once more, having all kinds of drama, isn't he? Why has he got his hazards on?
2: He was causing a hazard
0: somewhere down there. Has Carla parked really badly? She hasn't, she? One of those, the
2: 944.
0: Her 944.
2: Or is it 944?
0: I don't
2: know.
0: We
2: say 911, do we? We say 911.
0: Either way.
2: Well, there's the harmless spin. That's a bit of a heavy right foot, I would say.
0: Yeah, but not, there's no track, no, they haven't got charge control.
2: No, not in the cup car.
0: Yes.
2: Hard at the driving the GT3.
0: So Porsche Club Benelux, absolutely filling the paddock. Most of those guys were out in the rain last night, struggling around torrential conditions. And Carla will be taking quite a few of them for tours around the paddock and pits. So a really, really great weekend for Porsche Club Benelux. And was this the spin on boards? Who's tried to attack the 17, and actually the car's still bouncing around and unsettled, isn't it, when he gets on the power? That's why it didn't stick.
2: He was coming from way back down the inside of the, I think that was the number 17, was it, the AF car? Yes, it was.
0: Yeah.
2: Came from way back. The car completely out of balance there into the first section of the pit stop and hasn't turned left. We have got some of them in the pits though, Ben. It's the bright orange car, bright yellow car of Andre Marquez. It's the LMR car in from what is seventh place now, the number 911.
0: The highlighter car, as it's been becoming being known. I noticed that they were using a pit board as well out of our window. So they've got a driver communication problem, or they just fancy being old school. But LMR getting their car fully serviced. The other hired gun that is really exciting to watch out for is Dylan Pereira, who is the Porsche Carrera Cup Asia champion, and he is aboard the AF team. So the 17 machine shares with Andre Fernandez, Angelo Fontana, and Christian Portolecchio is supposed to be in that car, but I don't think we've seen him. Well, certainly didn't do qualifying. He's basically a works driver, right, Dylan? So very exciting to see what he can do latter half of the race. There is regulations regarding his usage in that team. We haven't gone through that yet, but effectively all the different classes of car, AM Bronze, AM Silver, Pro AM and Pro, can use their driver lineups in different ways, particularly the pro drivers. Wow, good gravel on the first apex of Le Com as well now. That's an unusual place to be dirty, as the LMR leaves the pits in a blaze of slidiness.
2: I like that word, slidiness.
0: What
2: series was it that deregulated the fact that you could wheel spin? Was it WEC? Where you weren't allowed to wheel spin off the pit apron, yeah, which was part of the visceral experience, certainly, of being in the pit lane. And when we then used to go to IMSA, where you were actively encouraged to wheel spin off your pit apron, and it's like this series, we should be given a points board that we're able to give points for the wheel spin. how much rubber you leave. It's a great way of heating the rear tyres up.
0: There's functionality as well as style, isn't there?
2: Yes.
0: 22, Thiba Motorsport of Rima Jafali. Another drive-through penalty for her. This time not respecting refuelling regulations. I presume they refuelled and went before the clock stopped. Naughty.
2: That might be a one for... Carlo Velti has just taken over from Peter Snowden. Carlo Velti down now in the pits, and that may be an investigative job for Carlo to find out just what part of the refueling regulations they disrespected. They've acquired a drive-through for the number 22. Rima Jafali, remember, Rima Jafali's already taken the drive-through, hasn't she?
0: For track limit.
2: Yeah.
0: That's a team. We haven't really covered that story, have we? They wrote off their car on Thursday testing. And so they've had to rebuild a whole new chassis at EST1 Racing to go racing this weekend. And considering both Ali and Rima have come from Saudi Arabia to come and race here, you know, you didn't really want your weekend to end before it began. So plenty of 992 0.1 machines knocking about, and easy. Didn't look massively written off, but I couldn't really work out what was wrong with it. Either way, they're out there now.
2: I've got some bad news.
0: Oh.
2: Cirabol, who I've now identified, and I know exactly who it is. It's Rob, our old timekeeper. That's what he meant. Rob's out for the afternoon, so he's having to leave the live stream, which is rude. I'm sure he'll catch up later.
0: Yeah, but we need his wisdom.
2: I believe Rob's still on Mallorca. He lives in Mallorca. But it's great to have had you assisting us, as you have been part of the team, as you were in this series for many years, Rob. Enjoy your afternoon. Don't get too sunburned, you fair-skinned Dutch person living in the Balearics. Ben is off for a pit stop himself. I'm joined by Nick Damon in the pits. We've got Carlo Velti. Sorry, not in the pits. Nick Damon in the booth.
6: I'm next to you. I'm literally standing here.
2: Literally standing
6: wow.
2: There. Yes, and we've got Carla Velti now in the pits. Carla is down there investigating potentially what the refueling irregularities were on the 22 pit stop. So, Nick.
6: Exciting. It's going quite well.
2: Yeah, I mean, as ever, you know, all right, everybody was worried about just having 9 cars on the grid for whatever reason. We're not here to debate that one, but I always had confidence in that those 9 cars would give us the drama, the controversy that we would expect in any kind of endurance race. And we did see that immediately, didn't we?
6: I thought the race started brilliantly. I knew it started really well. I hadn't got anything to do for 40 minutes. I was just sitting watching the screens.
2: That was a good sign.
6: Yeah, if it hadn't been for that wheel falling off, I probably would have nothing for the whole first hour.
2: I mean, everybody raced firmly at the start. They did race decisively. There was certainly moves. But they raced intelligently as well. Because it would have been utterly ridiculous to have contact people driving into one another in those early laps. And I've got to say that it's invariably going to happen. It's the nature of motorsports and the nature of closely matched cars, and all of these cars are closely matched. The only differences are going to be made up in either the balancing of performance with driver regulations and pit stop regulations, but the fundamentally the 992 Series 1 Cup car is what we have there, and they're all very, very evenly matched.
6: Yeah, I thought it was interesting that we didn't have any damage in the cars that was caused by another car. We had damage caused by the car causing itself by going off or by having the wheel falling off, but no one's come. I know they say 9 cars have, but there's some quite tight running early on.
2: Rick,
6: especially once he had to go to the back and get through again, was quite forceful and came back again. It's worked very well. Obviously, the Rick Hamill Jordan car way out. And then you just saw the 22s do another. Was that a drive through? Was that a pit stop? No, it was another drive through.
2: It was a drive through for a refueling irregularity.
6: Oh, right. I take it that the refueling regulator was not stay the whole minute after they collected these homes.
2: We don't know. Hopefully Carla was able to transition from Snowy into Carla and had her headset.
6: That's one hell of a transition.
2: It is a massive transition there. You couldn't even buy that one. But headset on and heard that the fueling irregularity during that 22 pit stop. We just wanted to clarify exactly what that was, and hopefully she's down there and will shout up when she has something for us.
6: So on screen at the moment, you've got to pick, it's the 23, it's the Murins machine, the MM car. That's not bad for a car that was built up and hasn't run apart from 15 laps in the wet last night. It ran 15 laps in the, because it was so wet last night, wasn't it? It just poured down after top five qualifying.
2: It's a new car. It's a new car. It's got no mileage. Carla is down in the pitch. Welcome to Carla Veltli for the first time in the third running of the 992 Endurance Cup. Carla, what have you found for us?
7: It's lovely to be back here on the pit lane. Good to be with you guys. But before I explain the whole fuel thing, how dare you accuse me of falsely parking and that being the reason for a yellow flag?
2: I didn't. It was Ben who noticed that your 944.
7: Well, I'm going to have to
2: out of sequence with the other 944s, I think.
7: Yeah, great.
2: And yours is easy to see because it's bright red.
6: Hang on, was her 944 at 45 degrees?
7: No, someone must be pushing my car around because that's not me. But anyway, back to the fueling topic. So there is a rule when it comes to when the refueling guy is actually allowed to start the refueling. So once the car comes in, they first do the tires if there's tires that need to be done. And then they have to drop the car. A mechanic has to push the button so that the 60-second countdown starts for the refueling. And then the guy for the with the refueling rig can start the refueling. If he oversteps the white line before, like in this movement, if he starts that movement too soon before the timing starts, that's a penalty. That's wrong. And that's what he did. He didn't actually already refuel, but he overstepped that white line, which is against the regulations.
2: So the choreography that within that pit stop is literally down to microsecond timing, isn't it? It's like a ballet.
7: It is sort of like that, but the main problem there was that the guy pushing the button to start that countdown had not yet pushed that button. And with pushing the button, you're just then allowed to move. And he did that little movement just before. So I guess a little case of miscommunication, as it usually is.
2: Yeah,
6: so basically the refueler.
2: Thank you, Carla.
6: So basically the refueler was offside.
2: Yes, similar, yes, exactly.
6: He's in front of where he should be, over the line.
2: But you know how the teams, you would think, all right, push the button, give yourself a second, now move in. They don't work like that. They are absolutely sharpening razor blades here. Got a great battle. I'm on track. We'll keep a side eye on that one as they go through.
6: Well, this is the thing. You've got a single class, you've got a single tank size. Where are you going to make the difference?
2: That's right.
6: And that's it. It's at half second here, half second there.
2: I remember having a word with Gary Robertshaw, who is the chief engineer in LMP2 for United Autosport, twice winner of Le Mans in the LMP2 class. And I said to him, how much time do you give yourself with regards to the pit entries? And you would think, you know, a second cushion? No. Tenth of a second. Do it. If we can shave less than a tenth, we'll do that. That's a moot place to change for position, is it, Nick?
6: I think so, yeah. I think it's the, is it the 17 going up inside the past the 992, I think, yeah.
2: Yeah, it was. Andre Fernandez finally gets by Tadio Komatsu.
6: Yeah, AF going past the LMR machine.
2: And pulling out as well, pulling out the gap. Let's head down to Carla, who has more on our sitcom at Red Camel. Carla.
7: I've been enjoying this conversation and communication about, you know, Red Camel sort of not knowing how to tell their car without the radio when to come in and what to do. But I have very good news for the team. You found the board. It's back out. Where was it hidden?
8: I don't know, actually. They just came up with it. Jesse was coming around. And yeah, so we could communicate with the driver again.
7: So, see, this is, if the camera guy can show the boards, this is what the boards technically should look like. They did do a little creative thing with their Red Camel head that they've put on there as well, which not every team does. But this is how it should look like, and not baking trays.
6: Well, you know, we've all lost things, haven't we, in the past, in the back of the garage, so what can you do? It's basically, when you're in modern technology, as we all do these days, when modern technology stops, you end up bereft of any idea of what to do next. So they had to dig in the back of the van, find the pit board, mock it up, and then tell Fabian he's going to come to five laps.
2: There's not many vans in that paddock, Nick. They're all trucks, mate.
6: Yeah.
2: They're all trucks with trailers.
6: Again.
2: Yeah, tractor units and trailers, mate.
6: No one's dragging it on the back of a Brian James trailer, are they?
2: He's driving a Ford tranny, mate. That's for sure.
6: That's true. Oh, yeah. Those were the days.
2: Those were the
6: days. What did you tell your
2: transit van, mate?
6: Transit van. The Mark 1,
2: I bought it with lots of miles on it, and before I even pulled the trailer with it, I replaced the diff.
6: Mm.
2: Yeah, out of the scrapyard, which I took off a transit van.
6: We might need to do a diff for somebody else soon.
2: Diffs are not a problem, mate.
6: I've heard that.
2: Diffs are not a problem. As long as you've got the correct jack.
6: For some reason, apparently I've heard that if you're going to do any sort of repairs on the car, be it a racing car or a road car, a jack's really useful.
2: Very useful. And you know the saying, a craftsman or a workman,
6: yep.
2: A poor craftsman or workman blames their tools.
6: Absolutely.
2: Absolute rubbish. A sentence that was created by a non-craftsman or mechanic, because it's all about the tools. As I proved to you.
6: Exactly. Yes,
2: Nick recently bought an agricultural looking Land Rover. And when I offered to do some work on it, I know, and I said, where's your wheel brace? And he offered me something that was like 8 millimetres wheel nut. And I said, mate, you need a truck.
6: I have bought a number of more heavy duty tools, including what I believe is the highest powered impact drive you can buy on Amazon.
2: It really is.
6: Which I didn't use enough. The wheels falling off.

0: Just get the strategy overview. He's done 20 years. So yeah, so Rick Broekers did 31. Fabian has done 28. So that is why Rick Broekers is getting his helmet.
1: When Carl was chatting to the guy on the pit wall, he was giving him the 5 laps to go forward. So there'll be about 3 or 4 laps before he goes.
0: He's spot on. Carl has just confirmed 4 laps. Yeah, so
1: he'll do an extra lap from Rick.
0: He's extended the gap to 4 seconds steadily. Now Fabian Dance is the AM driver. That proves that he's what he is.
1: Yeah, but he's not their least quick driver.
0: He's their bronze.
1: But Evo's the least quick driver.
0: Yes, that's right. So Evo's bronze, Fabian's bronze, and Rick and Luke are both silver. And that's what I mean. If you can get those lap times from a bronze driver,
1: Fabian, fantastic.
0: Tremendous.
1: Fantastic driver.
0: Tremendous driver.
1: Described by Paul Truswell as the perfect pay driver. The perfect pay driver.
0: Did he expand on why?
1: Yes, because he doesn't complain. He does what he's told. This is very much Paul Truswell. He does what he's told, works for the team, and is quick and safe.
0: Yes.
1: So, quick and safe, pays the bills, doesn't moan. Perfect pay driver.
0: But as Ben alluded to, there are other silver drivers and gold drivers in other teams that haven't been deployed yet. So
1: we are
0: going to get some moving.
1: We obviously waited to see Pereira go out there, but he's going out fourth, I believe.
0: Yeah.
1: For the team.
0: We saw that last year and the year before, didn't we, in this week?
1: So they're keeping his power driver. I think the interesting thing is obviously that, but there is a threat, it's not so likely with 9 cars, there is a threat of a four course yellow, a safety car. And if there is a safety car, then you don't want to have wasted your hyper-fast driver's time before it comes out.
0: That's right. I mean, the likelihood of a safety car is reduced massively with a small grid of cars.
1: And the dry day.
0: Because it's less percentage risk. Mm-hmm. What did you say?
1: A dry day as well.
0: And a dry day, a fully dry day, yeah. The chances of that.
1: Remember the first time we were here, they had one of the Porsche Spyders, 718 Spyders, as the car. And he was out at least 3 times.
0: Yes.
1: It was just interesting to get mileage, to be honest. I can't remember last year. I'm sure we did have some last year as well.
0: Yeah, we did. I can't remember the
1: But my
0: facts.
1: Feeling is there's quite a good chance it's going to run away the whole through. Because if they... The only time they might need to put one out is, as I know Ben was talking about, was the ability to pull 2 tonnes of gravel onto the track. We're looking now for the badly parked 944.
0: There's the 944.
1: Well, it's slightly
0: there's two 944, red 944.
1: One with the stripes, you want?
0: Yeah. I'm not sure.
1: That's the Velty machine.
0: I'm not sure the Velty machine is there. So we have got 9.5 hours to go. We've got 60 laps completed. Fabian Dance there in the number 9 has done a sterling job and extended the lead almost to 50 seconds to second place Tom Moorens, who has brought the MM car into the pits.
1: We're at the far end of the pit lane towards pit out.
0: Towards pit out. Carla, I can see, just making her way towards that. This is a scheduled stop, not an issue. Moorens has done 29 laps by the time he clicks the beam, I would think. Full service tyres and driver, I would think. Not sure who that driver was that was getting
1: this
0: ready.
1: This hour and a quarter is absolutely because it's a 2 hour driver limit stint time, because otherwise they would vote it twice, wouldn't it be 2.5 hours? It was 3 hours. It's the 3 hours part, it's not a driver stint for 3 hours. Otherwise they would turn it around.
0: So you know who we've been talking about, Cyrible, mm-hmm. being on the live stream track. You know who Cyrible is? What? Robbie with Lucas.
1: Oh, okay. Where is he? Is he in Mallorca?
0: He's in Mallorca, yes.
1: It's weird because I was thinking about Harold last night. Yesterday afternoon.
0: You thinking about Harold?
1: No, I was remembering how Harold used to do all these events. And Harold's interesting life.
0: He's retired.
1: Yeah, he's retired. I was just wondering how his interesting life was going. That was all. Harold, who actually set up, I think it's Harold set up timingservices.nl, didn't he? And he's now retired to the Far East.
0: Rob's taken over. I think Rob's in Mallorca. He's not, he said you're old timekeeper, so I'm not sure if he's still involved or if he's moved on. Rob's out for the afternoon now.
1: See him this year. I'm sure. You guys would have seen him more. Well, not you guys, other guys in the team, because Joe and I have been a little bit bereft of performances at preventing events this year. I think you've done one, haven't you?
0: I did Mugello, yeah.
1: Yeah, and I did Abu Dhabi. That's it.
0: Yeah, so we did Abu Dhabi.
1: We've been distracted by much smaller cars, or much more vehicles, shall I say.
0: Yes,
1: I did an RC event last week, and I just kept calling cars the whole time.
0: I haven't called any of these cars cars.
1: I know, and I don't think I will here, because I've had the weekend before to get out of position. Can you wait till we're at Pate Pigeon next week? Yeah. You go, Nick.
0: Yeah.
1: Add the
0: T. Absolutely. We've got the 23 out of the pit lane. Now let's

0: Let's head down to Carla. I heard her in my ear there. Carla. Ah, not yet, she says. Not yet. She's just waiting to get Tom Murens, maybe. Now that we've got Mick Murens. We've got the other Muren.
1: I think it's a triple Muren. It's all Muren. All Muren all the time, I believe.
0: 23 is Steve, Tom and Mick. We've had Tom. Now we've got Mick. So the Muren brothers, which is where we get the M&M from. Now, there's a great story there, Carla. And we haven't had actually an official chat with anyone from the team. So maybe Tom is in a position to tell us the story about why they're here, how they came to be here.
1: They entered, like, on Wednesday.
0: I think they may have even entered on Thursday, because they turned up on Friday morning. They turned up Thursday night, didn't they?
1: They came with us.
0: Just parked the truck.
1: Yeah.
0: And then Friday morning, they got the car out of the truck and prepped it for the race and stuff. So there's a great story there to maybe catch up on. Some great footage, I've got to say, Nick. It makes me think that we need a drone for our other motorsport adventures. We had a situation there with the Mulder car losing a wheel. And some great footage from our drone cameras on the live stream. If you are listening on radio and you'd get a chance to check in on the live stream later on when you get home or whatever, or even on your phone, sat in the car while your wife's in the supermarket.
1: Or husband
0: in the supermarket.
1: We can't be sexified anymore.
0: Yes, absolutely.
1: No.
0: Then do check out some great footage coming from all of our camera angles. While we pick up on some replay action on the live stream, let's hear in our ears Carla, who has got Tom, I think.
2: Yes, I'm with Tom Murens, one of the three Murens we have on the track this week. You just went out of the car and immediately everyone looked at the tires. What was going on? What's the story of the tires right now?
3: There was no big issue, but I just drove 2 hours and a half, I think. So a very long stint. And yeah, that's the reason why we did a tire change. And also we had a small problem with the tire pressure. But yeah, hopefully now it's okay.
2: So did you feel in the end that the tires were, you know, kind of towards the end of their life cycle?
3: Yes, of course. In the beginning of my stint, it was only understeer. But at the end of my stint, after 2 hours, blanchiment, oversteer, double left, oversteer. So I was really struggling for grip. But yeah, it's okay. I think we're in second place for the moment. So yeah, fingers crossed.
2: Now, Murens, I know we speak about the fact that you're a family, you know, company almost, because it's also the Murens team. Tell me a little bit, how did the family get into racing? And it's the three of you. How are you related? Give us a bit of an insight.
3: Yeah, it's due friends of us. We knew since we were 5, 6 years old. Friends of us, they were driving on the racetrack. But we were not allowed from our parents to do it as well. But after 10 or 15 years of asking to our parents, they finally agreed on it. So then, yeah, now we are racing.
2: Now, you guys arrived quite late to the track, didn't you? So you had pretty much one, let's call it a warm-up session during the night practice. You just arrived on Friday morning. Is that because you had no other way to? Do you have that blocked you from coming here? What's the story?
3: Yes, of course. We needed to work, of course, in our own company, Murens Machinery. But yeah, normally it was not to participate in this race because we had only last week the 24 hours of Zolder. But then we got a phone call in the beginning of the week to continue with this race. And I asked it first of all, the team chef, if it's possible to get the car ready because it was only Tuesday. But yeah, I want to say thank you very much to my team because they fixed the car in 2 or 3 days only and the car is driving very well. So big thank you to my team.
2: Fantastic. I love that story. And I'm guessing our guys up in the commentary box know more about who's where now because we had some cars stopping while we were having a chat.
0: Yes, we did, Carla, but it would have been remiss of us not to have a chat to Tom Murens, and it's great to have them on board and on the grid here. But we've had Paul Meyer now placed at the wheel of the 22. He's in the theme of Motorsport by Conrad Carr, having had the 22 pit stop for a full service. Gilles Colombani still showing in the 920,
1: but that's still in pits now.
0: It's still in the 920 on the pit lane, as Nick
1: says. The exit now.
0: And Kurt Henson in the 78 now.
1: They've both changed.
0: Kurt has brought that car in the speed of the car with the 78 in fifth place. And Gary Teclavas at the wheel of the 78 now on their outlap with Paul Trajani at the wheel of the 920 as that driver ID changed as he left the pit lane. So top five now having, top four, second, third and fourth having pitted. We're still waiting for Fabian Dance to come through and pit stop, I believe.
1: Yeah, so he hasn't come in yet. Got a couple of laps before he comes, well, a lap or so before he comes through. So not only are they the leader, they're also, it seems, the most frugal on fuel as well. So it's all looking, it's all, you know, with 9.5 hours to go, it's all looking really good. So that's only the sheer slight fact we've got, three more of the ways to go.
0: Oh yeah, still plenty. I mean, you sometimes you can complacent, don't you? These cars just go right, they look like they're going round and round. And what the fact is that we forget, the elements that we forget or take for granted and become complacent to are the fact that the drivers are pressing pedals and turning steering wheels. And we rely on these drivers to hit their marks, continue lapping, and considering, you know, what we've described Fabian Dance lap times, 27s, he's dipped into the 26s, but he's been consistently 227s. He's been consistently lapping in that margin, and he's been extending that lead. Keep an eye out for the 22. The 22, Theban Motorsport by Quanlu. The Jafalis have done their stints, Ali and Rima, and now they've handed over to that superstar, that is Paul Meyer. We've had plenty of opportunities to witness Paul Meyer's driving skills at the wheel of various sports cars, mainly Porsches, in the 24H series. And I have absolutely been a massive fan of his since I first saw him. I think Mugello maybe came to my attention, Mugello 2 or 3 years ago even. Just keep an eye on that. I'm going to monitor his lap times, considering that the leaders are lapping in 227s. Let's keep an eye on his lap times and see where he laps in.
1: Fabian Dance hits the pit road, and he hits the pit road. Let's hear from Carlo, who's there for the stop.
2: I am indeed, and it is Luke Broekers who is ready to take over the wheel of that car. And I just want to take you along a little bit and check if there's any hand going onto that radio connection. If any mechanic possibly is going to try to do something about them not having a radio, not being able to really communicate with each other than the boards that we've seen on the pit wall. But it doesn't really look like it. There is just Fabian who's helping Luke to get seated and all strapped up inside the car. The normal action of tire change and now refueling once the car is down on the ground is happening, and looks like they are not even trying. They just have to go with it, with the fact that there is no radio. I'm giving Fabian just a second to get the helmet off, but then I really want to speak to him why it took him 17 laps to change his driver ID.
0: Yeah, I mean, maybe being a little bit harsh with that. Drivers are pressing pedals and turning steering wheels, and the last thing on their mind is driver IDs.
1: Yeah, fixing the radio is going to take more than the 45 seconds they have from the moment the driver's strapped into the field. But more importantly, every driver now in the team knows to look at the board.
0: Yeah, I think Carlo made a good point there. At least have a look at it. It might just be a connection. At least dive in there and get just visual.
1: They may well have got a visual this time. Is everything connected? Yes. Has it been turned off by accident? Has it gone flat? Because that can all happen. But obviously the problem is they actually kind of use quite easy unit radios. They're normally the same sort of radio you use actually for some of the broadcasting we do, linked into a system with a more powerful broadcast, of course, to get around the circuit. But there's so many areas that can go wrong and so many connections that can stop working. But yes, if you're in a practice session, you can probably within 10 minutes you can replace each of the wires individually and each of the units, but you haven't got 10 minutes.
0: You haven't got 10 minutes.
1: So you can have a look and go, that's still connected. Yeah, it's still turned on, it hasn't gone flat, and it's getting power. But rather than eulogising, mythologising what may be the issue, why don't we find out if Fabian knows what it is or just knows it isn't working? Because Carlo is talking to Fabian Dance.
2: Usually when I take my steps into the pit box to speak to a driver and I ask them if they're available, they say, yeah, of course. Fabian looks around, he says, oh, because he knows exactly what's coming. Let's start simple. How was that stint for you from a purely driving perspective?
4: Yeah, it's a very pleasant drive, to be honest. It's a bit lonely for me because I have no radio connection, but it's very... it's relaxing, to be honest. No one talks to me. I can just drive my laps. It's very good.
2: You know, we're both Swiss, and I can really, really understand what you're saying. We really like when we just can do our calm own thing, don't we? Exactly. But tell me, did you know when you got into the car that your radio's not working, or did you just figure out after a few laps?
4: No, we did have some issues when I drove to the grid this morning, but then it worked for Rick, and I went in, and it did not work, so yeah, but it's okay. We have the grid board, and it's okay.
2: Well, you're saying it's okay you have the grid board, but were you able to sort of understand what they are trying to tell you when it was the problem with the driver ID? Because we did see them using every method on the planet to communicate to you, but it took you quite a while to change that.
4: Oh, really? I have seen the board once, to be honest. I was not, I was not even looking at something because I was driving. I knew I had 32 laps and there was no reason for me to check anything. So, I've seen it once, so I will say to them I could not see it.
2: For anyone who's not a race driver, what exactly do you have to do in the car to change the driver ID?
4: It's very, very complicated process. I have to press a very big red button.
2: Okay, so you basically ignored that red button while leaving the pit.
4: Yeah, that's true. I thought Rick is doing it for me, but it happens.
2: It happens. Thank you very much, Fabian.
4: Thank you too.
1: Oh, Rick.
0: So that's the protocol then. Yeah. The outgoing driver changes the ID.
1: As if I thought it was. It's kind of like it sounds like there was a lack of communication about it.
0: It's easily done. I mean,
1: it's shouldering that one, isn't it?
0: It's like not knowing which way you're driving around Road Atlanta, isn't it? That's how you've got so much on your mind, isn't it? You know, you've got so much on your mind when you're driving. And especially when you're coming in off the track at racing speed. And remember that Rick's adrenaline will have been elevated by the fact that he took that drive through and then had to charge back through the field to take the lead. His brother Luke Breukers is now at the wheel of that car. We'll monitor his lap times as Paul Meyer
1: sets first. Two in a row.
0: 2:23. Five.
1: Two fastest laps of the race.
0: That car's personal best.
1: It's purple, set a new overall best. Is it? It says new overall best in purple.
0: He's gone purple in sector one on this lap. So Paul Meyer has been deployed. He has got.
1: No, you're right. It's a misuse of the purple. It's the car. It's very quick. It's only a couple of seconds off the overall best.
0: Well, purple usually indicates overall. Mm. So you're right, Nick. So I think that is overall. However, he's gone green his last time.
1: No, the overall best. On this timing screen, this is exciting, Rainer. On this timing screen, all the best for the individual cars are in purple. So the fastest that we currently have is unsurprisingly by the Camagoon. It's a 23.227, and Paul has just pinged in a 23.59. So he is going fast for the team.
0: Well, on the official timing screen, he showed green. He has gone purple in sector one, which means it's an overall fastest lap time. Fastest sector time, 40.229. He's gone green, which means it's a personal for the car. 1:05.787. He's on target, potentially, for an overall fastest lap of the race, which we keep an eye on the official timing screen. And we knew that Paul Meyer was going to start making some progress now, and over the course of the next 9 hours or so, we are going to see these teams kind of come back together. We've had that outstanding drive from both Rick Breukers, who started at number 9, Fabian Dancy continued the progress. Luke Breukers, no disrespect to Luke, he is a silver driver and he's got some good experience, and he's as quick, arguably, than his brother.
1: Luke's a really interesting story, isn't it? Because we met Luke when he was just helping out here at Preventive, obviously. He'd been doing some various bits and bobs, just helping out. And he was never really... I think at the time he wasn't really that interested in driving.
0: I think he did some karting.
1: No, but he was saying he wasn't that interested in driving. It wasn't his thing. And then suddenly, about the following year, he was in a car. And then the following year he was in the Red Camel, and the following year he was almost as quick as Rick. I mean, it's like a massive speed. We did actually race against him, you know.
0: We did?
1: Yeah. Do you remember back in COVID, we did the Creventic Monza 12-hour race, sim race, with Ben. Ben was in our team as well. Yeah. And the Breukers were at one end of the grid, the results, and we were at the other end.
0: Yes. Yeah. Paul Meyer has gone fastest overall in the whole field with a 2 minutes 23.162. That's the fastest lap of the race. Mick Moyrans has put in a personal best lap time for the 23 in second at 2:25.1. The gap is 54 seconds to the leading number 9 Red Camel, and Luke's time of 2:23.8 is certainly faster than his teammate had gone. And considering that the best lap time, which was posted by Rick Boyd, is in the first stint, is a 2:23.2 is that? 2:23.2?
1: Yep.
0: 2:23.8 is not that far off the car's overall best lap time. So we have got some good pace out there from all of the front runners.
1: Yeah, as you say, Meyer's now taking the individual fastest lap, 2:23.1. So currently only two cars are scored on the lead lap. That's more for the way the timing clicks through. Others will be scored as we go. I'm not sure actually where the break of that lap is. I don't think it's actually, I think there's three cars. No, there are only two cars on the lead lap at the moment. So Brokers and Mick Mervyn's. And the others have fallen back by a lap.
0: It's probably apt of us, Nick, to maybe update everybody who's in the cars at the moment. However, I've just heard Carla in my ear. Carla, have you got something for us?
2: Yes.
1: Down to Carla.
2: There we go. That was a bit rough. So, there is one thing that I would like to explain to the people that are watching, and it is every now and then, during right after pit stops, and we just had a few pit stops at the same time, you see mechanics standing on top of the fuel rigs, like here at the Speed Lover, or there in front, Red Camel, or behind us at the Chazelle. The reason why mechanics get on top of their fuel rig is because the fuel rig needs to be refilled with fuel ahead of the next pit stop. Now, this part can be either mechanical, like this mechanic is doing it. He's basically pumping the fuel to go into the fuel rig, or there are some teams that have an electronic pump that basically pumps the fuel into the fuel rig. The fuel rig itself is hanging up high. Like, if the camera can follow me, it's hanging up high because the only way that the fuel is going into the car is by gravity. So the fuel needs to flow down into the car. There is a so-called dead man switch. One mechanic is opening that one in order for the fuel to start flowing. And the other mechanic is the one that you always see on top of the car in front to let the fuel run in. And that's basically the whole system, how it works over and over again. So refueling off the fuel rig ahead of the next pit stop, then refuel the car, and then again.
1: There we go. And that is how you fill up a fuel tank. Gravity. It's all about it.
0: Yeah, well, that and gets around the high-pressure fuel systems that you were familiar with in your Formula 1 days.
1: You're a wicked driver. You defy gravity.
0: Oh, God, that's too bad.
1: Thank you.
0: Yeah, that was my giving you an in to tell us about your 30th anniversary, because back in the days when you were working in Formula 1, they were the high-pressure refueling systems.
1: They pumped it up. In fact, we have a pit stop in front of us now. Being the 992 machine of HRT. He's had a full service with driver change.
0: Tadao Matsu is the driver that's
1: he's had a bit of an eventful session with a few spins. Tyres going on. And they are going to be closing that car. So that car currently is scored in last. But that will all spin around, as you've been saying, Joe, as we rotate through the different drivers and their various abilities and pace and speed.
0: I was going to update everybody as to which drivers are now at the wheel of these respective cars. So the leading car, the number 9 Red Camel car, the number 9 is driven by Luke Broekers. Now Mick Murins is the next of the Murins to take over from Tom in the 23, the MM Racing car in second. That's currently leading the AM Silver class. Paul Meyer, we've mentioned, in the number 22 now, and his last lap time, 2:23.1, still keeping that pace very, very hot. In fourth place, the number 920, that's Paul Drujani in the Chazelle Technology Course car. Dieter Sveps in the LMR car, the number 911, he's in fifth place. And then we have in the number 78 in sixth is Gary Tuklavas, that's the Speed Lover car. In seventh is Christian Potalicio. It's the AF Motorsport entry. Joshua Bednarski is the driver now doing his stint in the recovery driver, number 21, Wilner Motorsport car, and Tadao Umatsu is just out of the 992, which is now making its way to pit exit, where its driver ID will undoubtedly update.
1: Hopefully.
0: Let's have it's Vignali at the wheel of the car, I'm being told. Yes, it is Massimo Vignali now at the wheel of the HRT 992 in ninth place on its outlap. We wait for maybe Carlo to get a chat with the driver that's just jumped out of the 992 car to get the inside into exactly, because that was a bit of a character building stint.
1: Yeah,
0: for we really had some a bit of incident, bit of contact. Quite a bit of a soap opera going on.
1: He did a spin as well, wasn't he?
0: He did have a spin, yeah.
1: He did everything, basically. He did the whole lot. So, yeah, so you were trying to lead me into the fact this is my 30th anniversary of doing this.
0: 30th anniversary of working in a pit lane.
1: 30 years of working in a pit lane, yeah. Actually, today is 30 years of turning up, and the first day I work was 30 years tomorrow.
0: 30 years tomorrow.
1: Yes, and as all people who work their lives to get through and up the motorsport ladder, I completely lucked into the full-on pit lane straight away. Because that's how it worked. And it's been downhill ever since.
0: Yeah, so you started in the Monza pit lane in Formula 1, didn't you?
1: Italian Grand Prix of 1996,
0: yeah. Yeah, 1996. Tell everybody you went through an extensive training system for that, didn't you?
1: It was very true, yeah. When I was taken aside by Mladen, who was our Croatian director. And he told me how to do interviews, and it was very important. He kind of took his hand and illustrated a microphone, and he said, "This is what you need to do. When you are talking, you point the microphone at you. When they are talking, you point the microphone at them." And about to point the microphone at Tadeo is Carlo Velti.
2: Yes, and Tadao is nice enough to have a quick interview with me. Just to quickly tell me, how was that stint? It looked very, very, let's say, crazy. You had some movement, some spins. How was it for you?
5: Because I drive a McLaren, so first time Porsche. So, you know, moving, so hip is heavy. So moving, I don't know. Fast machine, fast course. So, sorry about it.
2: No, you don't have to be sorry about it. Did you enjoy yourself? Was it a good stint?
5: Yeah, very fun because no championship. So, today, this weekend, it's only fun. It's just fun.
2: Yeah, of course. That's the main reason why we're racing is because we want to have fun, correct? And tell me, how is the change for you to go from McLaren into Porsche? And I know you drove a lot of cars in your life. I did some research on you. So what is the cool thing about the Porsche?
5: Because no choice, you know. This is only Porsche.
2: But is there something specifically you like about the Porsche?
5: Yeah, I like Porsche. But before, I have 14 years ago. Yeah. So I bought a load of cars. I have Porsches. But racing cars are first time.
2: Yeah. All right. So you see, we have another Porsche fan here. Not bad.
1: Not bad. Can you park his Porsche? That was the question, isn't it, Carla? But what basically today is saying, he's used to a McLaren, which is a mid-engine car. And will handle in a specific way, and it'll have that way the brake distribution moves around. When you move to the Porsche, which is mostly rear end, it kind of moves slightly more forward. But it's the ridiculous rear pendulum as you move forward, they've more mid-engined it over time. It's kind of, they've reduced the overhang. But what I would say is you've still got kind of that rear engine pendulum effect, and so it's a very different way of driving.
0: The engine is still unsprung weight, which is outside the confines of the axle. It hangs over the rear of the axle. It's behind the axle. You're not thinking of the GTE, are you?
1: No. I'm thinking of even this one. If you're here in Spa and you go down the paddock and you look at some of the older Porsches which are here, the whole thing was slammed out the back. It was really long and everything else. As part of the way they developed the GT3 car, I mean, of course, the 992 is very similar to GT3, is they've kind of, as everyone has done, they've made everything more compact and moved it as far forward as they can within the confines. I'm not saying there's not a lot slung out by the back axle. It's not as bad as it used to be, where it's hanging out about half an hour down the road.
0: Of course.
1: But it still has that pendulum effect. It's still a rear engine car. And that will affect, obviously, how it goes into contact with mid-course, and more importantly, how you catch little mini slides and movements. Hence, you can get caught out with a spin.
0: The 911 has always been a renowned car for its tricky balance and its tricky handling, and it's, you know, racing drivers coming from mid-engine cars. Now, interestingly, Porsche's new Sprint Challenge GB racer and GT4 the Porsche representation in GT4 is being evolved from the mid-engines Cayman to the 911. And it's
1: mainly because they're no longer making Caymans.
0: Well, that's probably it. But the new 911 Challenge, which will be racing on the Tourer package in support of the British Touring Cars, is replacing the Cayman. And it's still under review, but it's kind of a club sport style underneath GT3 and underneath Cup Spec for GT4. And certainly in this, as Porsche are stating, entry level 911 Challenge is going to be replacing the Cayman in GT4 as Porsche's representation in GT4.
1: The platform continues to be expanded to the 911. You can get several hundred variants these days, and they bring out a new one every couple of weeks. And it's a very powerful marketing ploy. And obviously, Porsche, one of the great things about a lot of the cars, virtually all of the race cars are just made on the same assembly line as the road cars.
0: Another look at fuel pumpage going on, just replenishing the fuel in the churns, ready for the next pit stop. Luke Broekers continues on his way. I'm just waiting for Mick Murrins to come through. It looks like, I'm trying to find out where Mick Murrins is. He's over a minute behind the leader now, is Mick Murrins, and he has got a gap of a minute and a half. Well, 1 minute 36 to Paul Meyer, and Paul Meyer is catching. 1:28.022 for Mick Murrins in the 23. 1:23.5. Sorry, 2:23. Yeah, of course. 2:28 to 2:23. That's a 5 second, a 4.5 second gap to, or faster lap time. So Paul Meyer in the 22 is catching the 23. 2:24, he is catching Luke Broekers, but a lot slower. So we've got, alright, we've got 9 hours for that pursuit to continue. But interestingly, the pace of the Red Camel car is very, very strong indeed, with 71 laps completed.
1: It's not going to be reduced by Luke being in the car very much.
0: Luke, no, it's not.
1: He's a great driver. Pulling away, so they've got 1:05, and that's what we are just coming up to quarter distance. 3 hour mark about to be reached in about a minute. So we've got through the first 25%. The most important thing is all the cars are still running. We've only had one minor incident with the wheel falling off. And we still have 9 cars.
0: And thankfully, that's still, at the stage of the race, that happened on the 21 car. Joshua Bednarski at the wheel of that car at the moment, the Mulder car, on a recovery drive pretty much from the outset. And remember, that wheel left the 21 car when it was in the lead.
1: By half a minute.
0: But yes, absolutely, massively. Bednarski's lap times are in the 2:25s. So that recovery drive continues, and I fear we're not going to see the full result of that effort of recovery until we get towards maybe the last 2 or 3 hours in this one.
1: It's a long way back. I mean, we've spoken before. You've got a number of highly professional teams running a very reliable car to obviously a very narrow spec, because it is a one make series, and it's a race car that's championed in a number of series where they try and keep the cars as close as possible. Inside, we've been speaking about it, the 21 car moves up inside of the 992. That's putting a lap on it, isn't it? Because they're already a lap ahead, going past Vignali for another lap. So the 21 now moves probably a lap ahead. I think it's 2 laps ahead, a lap ahead.
0: I'm just looking at a comment here from Ian McCarthy, who's joining us.
6: Hello,
0: on the
6: Ian,
0: live
6: how
0: track.
6: You doing?
0: Don't forget Clear Pigeon next weekend for the final round of the NKC. Ian, I know you've been a follower of our karting expert. He said, are you correctly stated earlier that you only need cars to have a motor race? Technically, you only need one car and a clock.
1: That's true.
0: Isn't that called a time trial?
1: Spinning to a rally stage.
0: Yeah. Oh, 23.
1: He's gone round.
0: Spinning round. The 23 is Mick Murrins. That's the second place car that's going to lose a chunk of time to Paul Meyer, who, as I described just moments earlier, is chasing him down for that second place.
1: Yeah, gonna,
0: what happened here, Nick?
1: Well, the source. He's just effectively had the pendulum effect taken as he goes round the corner. Bit braking too far, and it's the rear end's locked up and come round on him. So he's basically trail brake too far into the corner.
0: And he's in that blind spot coming out of the source hairpin. where the drivers behind could have easily have got it wrong.
1: And that's where it happens, eh? Nine cars on the track.
0: Yeah.
1: If you're facing the wrong way, it's early in the race, there's 30 cars, you sit there praying not to get hit.
0: So the gap was 1:30. It was 1:36. Last time I looked, it was 1:31. 1:31 now. Might as well call that 1:32. Let's see what difference that makes to that gap coming down to Paul Meyer chasing down Mick Murins in that for that second place. Ian McCarthy is technically correct about one car and a clock. We've got nine cars against each other and against the clock, so still plenty of action coming.
1: Don't think it's a race if you've got the clock. In my technical feeling, it's a race. You need to have two cars to have a race. You have a time trial.
0: Well, that's what I said. It's not more of a time trial.
1: No, I'm not. I mean, I love Ian. He watches a lot of our stuff. I'm not giving him that one.
0: Open to debate.
1: That's true.
0: Give us your opinions on time trials or races. I always think, you know, it's either a race against the clock, or if you can go wheel to wheel,
1: it's just
0: a
1: unit of time. It's a sprint, isn't it?
0: Yeah,
1: it's a sprint event.
0: Tim Plickett informs me number 21. That is the recovering Murray car, track limit infringement, fifth offence.
1: Yeah, fifth offence is a penalty, isn't it?
0: Yeah. So the still only a warning. Fifth offence, that's the turn three. You get different offences on each turn.
1: You get the same number, you get every single of those reviewed corners, you have a number of offences, not cumulative across the lap. It's actually you break the rules, you get the penalty for an individual corner offence. So yeah, you can go across all of them three times. And the penalty obviously is applied to the car. It doesn't matter who actually goes to line. It counts up and counts up and counts up. And that's, I think that's always the worst thing of all for any driver in an endurance series where you're sharing. We end up serving the penalty that another driver has got.
0: Well, Rima Jafari, not the first time she's wanted to smack her brother around the head probably. But Rima Jafari had to take the drive through for an accumulation of penalties.
1: I don't think Rima can say much after qualifying this. she lost all the laps of track limit. So it's kind of like, it's quite interesting because you were talking about Rima early on and you were saying she's an off-road expert, and I was thinking, yeah, she showed that last during qualifying, but she couldn't stay on the road and all her laps are disallowed. But it is a black art sometimes, just especially with these cars, especially at Spa. You know, you kind of need to move around. I think we are going to have a chat with
0: her. Yeah, so we got that.
1: I mentioned her about her off-road expert.
0: How she felt for taking the punishment for our brother's actions.
1: Yes, exactly,
0: Carla.
2: I'm going to find out exactly that. Rima, we just had a conversation in the comms box about track limits and then the basically the fact that you had to take over the penalty from your brother. And, you know, being brother-sister, you maybe want to, you know, kind of tell him off for that. First of all, how's that as a driver to take over in endurance and you have to serve a penalty?
6: Yeah, it's tough. I was saying earlier that, like, being a team, the stress you have for your teammates is already, you know, high, let alone my brother. Yesterday I did, you know, quite a lot of track limits in the same corner he did, so I have some sympathy. So I went out and had to really make sure I avoided that. Obviously, we served the penalty, but I think in an endurance race, the dynamic is different, the limits are different, and it's his first long race, so there's going to be some room for learning, and the grip is also always changing. You can't explain that to someone unless they're in the car. And if for myself, in my stint, the same way, I was like, wow, okay, there's more here. Oh, I need to do this. So all of that happens. And the first stint tends to be the most challenging, at least for me. But I think now in the groove, hopefully we get all of this out of the way and we stay on track and keep it clean.
2: When I just approached you, you kind of did this movement of, oh, a lot happened in that first 3 hours of the race. Get me through it a little bit. What is it that happened and what is it maybe that you need to adjust now for the next hours?
6: I think, to begin with, like, watching my brother start an endurance race, any race he starts is tough, but this one, he did really well getting past a few cars, but it was a lot of emotions. And close calls, which high stress there. Obviously, then the drive-throughs, and then we had another drive-through as well for a different reason, and it just put us back a little bit. But it's a long race ahead, and it's about staying positive now and making sure everyone knows what they did and how to recover from that.
2: Anyone who looks you up online can find a lot about you. You're actually founder or maybe co-founder of the Theba team. You do a podcast, a lot of talks. Of course, there's the topic of a woman not only being in racing, but being a race driver. All of it. How is, in your opinion, this whole thing developing? And I think there is a distinction between the Formula One Academy activity that you did and GT racing. How do you experience it all? And I'm a woman in racing as well. Being a woman, but I think it's an interesting distinction.
6: Yeah, very much so. I think, honestly, to begin with, like, racing has taught me and given me so much as a sport, as an athlete, as, you know, what it puts you through, how much you have to reflect, how much you have to grow. And it's like the biggest mirror that you have, and you have to be honest with your team, with your teammates. And I've learned a lot, and I've been able to take it on in my life and other things. And I say this often, that although racing, you know, I feel like I'm getting quicker on track, I'm actually slowing down in real life and getting, you know, to grips with what's important, what to manage, how to manage, you know, stress and different things. But to, you know, talking about, you know, being a woman in the sport, I think in the last 5 years or so, or even since I've started, it's changed massively. And you're seeing so many more females in the sport from all aspects. And I think, you know, we're still a long way to go. But the reason why I like to, you know, do these podcasts, share my experience, and it's something that, you know, I didn't realize to begin with how different it was. But there's value in showing people, hey, you know, you can do it too. There's opportunity. Learn from my mistakes. Learn from what not to do, hopefully, as well. But at the same time, I think supporting each other, being there for each other, goes a long way. And a sport like this, where it can be very harsh sometimes and intense, and you can take on all the responsibility, and it's good to know that there's someone out there as well who's also feeling the same thing. So, yeah, you know, I want to do more. I want to do as much as I can. But, you know, there's only so much I can do sometimes with life and everything it throws at you. But, my hope is to keep racing. And obviously the eyes are still, you know, the 24 hours of Le Mans is my dream. So that's still, I'm here on track. I'm at Spa, one of my favorite tracks. So I can't complain doing it, you know, putting the work in still. But, yeah, there's still a lot ahead of me that I want to do.
2: I think the important thing here is it's not enough to be a woman in motorsport. You need to be good at what you do. So if a young girl is watching us right now having this conversation, and that girl thinks, well, I would like to do either driving or be in motorsports. Let's put it to driving, because you're a driver. What's your input? What would you tell a young girl to do right now, today or tomorrow, to start their journey?
6: I mean, the biggest thing, I started a little bit later, but the biggest learning is, you know, you have to go out there, make your mistakes, or let's call them, you know, learnings, and you have to pick yourself up, do it again. And there's a thing I heard is failure, and it's about fail better, and fail again, fail better. And I love that, because it turns it around to say it's literally just about how you can keep improving. And as a young girl, that sounds like really intimidating. Like, what do you mean I'm going to be in the back, or I'm going to be, you know, it's literally about seat time for drivers. It's about understanding things for what they are. Eventually they become second nature and you don't even need to think about them anymore. So it's just time. And patience is a big thing that when you're younger, you don't have. I definitely didn't have. But yeah, I think you just keep going at it, believing in yourself, surrounding yourself with people who support you. Of course, that goes a long way. I mean, there are multitude of things, but I think it's just believing in yourself and staying with, you know, your eyes set on the goal.
2: I don't want to add anything to that. Thank you very much.
6: Thank you. Pleasure. Thanks.
0: No, absolutely not. Cracking interview. Great interview with Rima. And I think Rima first came to our attention, Nick, would have been at the 24 hours, maybe.
1: I want to say GT4, but I don't know why.
0: And it's like, it's now kind of not as rare to see a woman race driver competing in motorsport from Saudi Arabia.
1: From the whole of the region of the Middle East. Absolutely.
0: Yeah, absolutely. Absolutely. Great. And great insight there. We are well into this race now. We are inside of 9 hours to go. We had a very, as we said, Nick, a very controlled, albeit it was a decisive driving, but it was intelligent driving.
1: Oh, yeah.
0: At the start of this race.
1: Yeah, you can see there from the shots, we had some early damp patches as well, because from the overnight rain, but that cleared. the first and the third drivers both ended up having drive through penalty for being a bit too quick at the start. That was Rick in the 920, in the 9 and the 920 car as well. Then the big news when the wheel fell off.
0: That was the big news. That was the first of your pit callers, wasn't it? With an issue with a wheel nut coming off and then the car losing the wheel. That's left the number 21 on a recovery drive. The driver, Conrad Lavoie, was not happy with the car. It had to come back in and get some pretty extensive
1: psychological help
0: inspection. And then, of course, the psychology of that is he's gaining time. Almost coming into contact with the 920 there earlier on in this race. The 920 getting out of the way. The 992 had a bit of a character building stint as well, didn't he?
1: Yeah, Tadeo was in there and he as he said to himself, you know, he's used to a mid-engine McLaren and suddenly he was driving a rear-engine Porsche and it behaves differently under braking, differently in the corners.
0: And certainly different out of the corners.
1: And he lost it a couple of times, but you know, when he comes in for his next stint, my guess is it will go into his brain and things will be fine.
0: Well, I'm pretty sure he was enjoying his drive all the same because he had some great challenges of being overtaken and overtaking other cars. Pit stops, we heard from Carla earlier just how crucial this process here is of pit stopping. It's a choreographed process and it's literally down to the microsecond.
1: Yeah, I mean, there's been some great stops. I don't think we've really seen anyone bodge a stop so far. I think everyone's come
0: only one infringement, like
1: yeah.
0: Carla said.
1: Yeah,
0: the refueler
1: came in, yeah. It was primed like a leaping gazelle to get on earlier. There's been a couple of places where they've had to slightly reposition the cars. Because unluckily two cars came on at the same time. I've had to have a bit of a pushback. A couple of people getting off, a bit of gravel brought on the track, but not enough to cause a problem. Because I'd have thought at some point, it might mean to be gravel clear up, but that's been, everyone's been driving incredibly sensibly.
0: No, and some of the modifications, there were fairly recent modifications at Spa. They got away with the tarmac areas on the outside of La Source, for instance, and other areas down at Jackie X Corner, where outside of the curbing, there is now gravel. And that's a way of curbing track limits that were extensively explored up there at Le Com, as we saw from certain drivers. The Mulner car, again, trying on this recovery drive. That's pretty much going to be a race-long recovery drive to get him back in the position where he was when he lost that wheel, which is, of course, from the lead. And it's a big ask, isn't it?
1: Yeah, I mean, he was leading by half a minute. It's going to take all the drivers to work through. The other star of the show, really, outside of the Red Camel Jordans, is the 23, the car that was built up over the course of the last 2 days.
0: Now, the 23 has lost a chunk of time. The gap to the chasing Paul Meyer was a minute and 30. It went down after that spin, it went down to a minute and 12, and then it's now reduced steadily, and it's now inside of a minute. So Mick Murin's losing time, and he's got about a minute's gap before charging Paul Meyer.
1: He's measured against Paul Meyer.
0: You're going to
1: lose time.
0: I'm not suggesting Mick's doing a poor job. Just you're up against Paul Meyer. So Mick doing a great up. All that Mick needs to focus on is not having another spin like we've just seen.
1: Keep turning the laps because the driver change will happen, and his teammate will be up against one of the other members of the Thiba Motorsport by Quonlu BST1 Racing, and they will be the pace will be more evenly concerned. Anyway, so we have now gone past 3.25 hours. Luke Broekers leads for Red Camel Jordan NL. Mick Murin's currently second of MM Racing. Paul Meyer picks up third place for Thiba Motorsport by Quonlu. It's Paul Tajani in the 920, the Shell Technology course car, which had a quite eventful time with spins and incidents and coming togethers, but they are in fourth, quite solidly there as well. A second in AM Silver behind the MM Racing car. Then it's Gary Treverves, the Speed Lover. He's top of the AM Bronze. That's the 78 car. Dieter Sveps in the LMR Racing is second in AM Bronze. Second Pro-Am in seventh overall AF Motorsport with Christian Popolicchio in the car. And the 21 of Joshua Bendusky from Mulner Motorsport on that recovery drive in the Pro Class, as Joe mentioned. And at the back of the field and third in AM Bronze at the moment is Massimiliano Vignali from HRT Performance. But none of the gaps are insurmountable with all these many hours to go.
0: Yeah, and the gap continuing to come down. Paul Meyer, 16 laps into his stint. Mick Murin, 17 laps into his stint. The leading car of Luke Broekers, 14 laps into his drive stint. And we've undoubtedly got drivers out there that are finding someone to race with. Now, while we were away and just having a reprise and a bit of a reflection on the highlights in this show, in the race, I should say, we've got a situation where we had a penalty that was served. The 911 car, the number 911, Dieter Sveps for LMR Motorsport, had a drive-through penalty given to him for track limits. Again, that's not necessarily down to Dieter, but he had to serve a drive-through. That has now been served, and that has cost him time. He's dropped to a gap of 37 seconds now behind the number 920, the 920 Paul Trajani Chazelle Technology car, showing that one. So that was the last of the track limits penalties that we had to report on. We are 8 hours and 43 minutes of this race left, and this thing beginning to settle in as Nick Damon steps out. We've now got Peter Snowden in the booth. Ben Cousins-Juris will be back any moment to take over as well. As we've got a situation here, Snowy. You know, you are not any stranger to some long distance sports car racing. I mean, being a driver yourself,
7: and he's certainly right here.
0: Even the Tavis Bedwick. Wait,
7: sorry,
0: by.
7: Sorry.
0: And you spoil that.
7: Yeah, again.
0: You spoil a little introduction there. He does still. He continues to talk.
7: Still do it. 30 years on.
0: And even more so at Spa, where you've perhaps, arguably, done the most laps of your endurance racing career. If you think about it, how many 24-hour races have you done here?
7: Do you know what? I haven't thought of it that way. You're absolutely spot on.
0: Yes.
7: Multiple 24-hour races. Multiple 6-hour historic races. So yes, you're probably absolutely right. And Group C.
0: That's what I do for a living.
7: I know. That's what catches me out is, despite working together for
0: 30 years.
7: It nearly is 30
0: years. Nearly 30 years.
7: It's 28, yeah, I know that.
0: I know.
7: I just forget how good you are.
0: Oh, shut up.
7: It catches me out. It still catches me out. It's not one of those, like, looking at, don't look into the sun when the eclipse. It's not one of those bright lights.
0: Anyways.
7: Shining beacon.
0: I'm going to cut you off now. Because I'm doing that.
7: Never.
0: You've got 8 hours and 40 minutes, right? You're in the car. How do you check? How do you stay disciplined and not, because I saw two cars there getting embroiled. How do you kind of keep your discipline? You've got an engineer that's telling you what your target times are, and you've got a car in front of you, and you think, if I just push a little bit more, take a little bit more out the tyres, I can have him. So what's the psychology of what's going on right now?
7: Three things: complacency and boredom. So it's a bit like sitting behind a safety car, like we had a Daytona earlier this year in the Rolex.
0: Yes.
7: We have a long safety car period. The problem for drivers there is circulating for so long at a different pace. The pace isn't the issue here, but you've got, as you say, multiple hours to go and a relatively small field today. So you're not involved in traffic that much. Plus it's a one make race, so the cars are all the same. So you haven't got massive differences. You and I highlighted accidentally earlier, but perfectly, the difference in mentality between a team manager, which you've done, and a driver, as I've done. But you're all one team. And you said something about drivers and how some drivers like to talk a lot on the radio, some don't. And it's interesting. I would probably be annoying the what's out of you now as a team manager in the car, because I'd want to be talking to you to keep yourself active, keep my mind.
0: To keep me active, or you
7: no,
0: active?
7: No, to keep me, no.
0: Yeah,
7: I want information from you, I want information from the team, because otherwise that very thing happens is, you go down the rabbit hole of complacency, there's nobody to race. You've seen it many a time, Joe, with a driver. Doesn't matter what position it is, we saw it with Rick Broekers. I've just spoken to him in the lunch action about that penalty. It's actually fascinating what happened. I'll come back to that. But when you drop to the back of a penalty there, back of the field, drive through, you've got something to catch up with and get to the front again. What do you do when you get to the front? You need stimulus.
0: While I'm talking, hand your headset to Ben, who's going to take it from in, and you can have this one. You mentioned there something about maintaining that discipline and maintaining that focus by having someone speak to you. But I always found, I've worked with drivers in British touring cars and the like, and they only like talking to on the start-finish straight. Don't talk to me when I'm in the corners. Is that something that you preferred, or was it you didn't care less where you got spoken to? Hang on, you need the headset.
7: It's you don't really necessarily want to be spoken to in a braking point, as Ben pointed out a bit earlier about this whole RFID thing for the driver ID for the red camel car. not putting the board out right in front of in the breaking point, and Caitlin Dance didn't necessarily get that. But we've had it before with sort of Kimi Räikkönen in F1, haven't we? I know how to do it. Don't talk to me in this. Don't talk to me in that part. That's Formula One. But yeah, you're racing to the limit anyway. It's a personal preference. I like a communication with the team, even if it's you're this far ahead, or you're this far behind, or you need to do this, or we need to get something out of you, or manage this tyre. You need some kind of dialogue.
8: Yeah, it's a conversation I can't involve myself in because I have never raised a car that has a pit-to-car radio. So,
7: nor a red camel.
8: Yeah, apparently so. It would be lovely, wouldn't it? I'd like to have a little bit more conversation. I think the only time I might have had it was when I raced a 12-hour lawnmower race. And we bodged together some kind of communication so that we could talk to each other and you could sing to each other. And actually, all right, fine. The professional world of top-end motorsport probably doesn't be too mischievous over the radio, but there's plenty of long races where a little bit of entertainment doesn't go too far.
7: Well, that was my point. We discussed this topic at the Rolex 24-hour earlier this year with the RSL team there, because we had a six or seven-hour safety car period of fog overnight. Around at a set pace, what do drivers do? And it is the danger of falling asleep.
8: Absolutely.
7: Certainly in a prototype car.
8: Nice and warm,
7: yeah,
8: cosy.
7: Yeah, sitting there because you're not racing. And it was literally, apparently, the different methods that came out. Some of them were reciting poetry. Some of them were singing to the team and getting them to drive to do the chorus bit and sing back to them and all this kind of. Some were even doing timed tables.
8: Wow.
7: Really? And drivers going, what? And going, yeah, can make it so seven times one, one times seven, two times seven is like, what? Because it's making them engage.
8: Yeah.
7: And otherwise, you will fall asleep. It's not the same as this because we're still racing at pace, but the point that Joe's trying to make is that it's, we've got, a small number of cars, all the same pace, and it's a long, long way to go. How many hours have we got left at the moment, Ben?
8: Oh, don't.
7: 10 hours.
8: Don't
7: nine
8: even.
7: 9 hours.
8: 8 hours and 36 minutes.
7: That's better than 9-something, then.
8: It's there. It's on a big number on the screen there.
7: Yeah, Ben, I'm a driver.
8: Not looking at the screen.
7: It's not on the radio. I need to be told.
8: Yeah. So the Chazelle car, Milner car, again, off sequence to the rest, of course, harking back to the earliest point of the race where they lost that wheel. All seems fine now, doesn't it? There don't seem to be any problems, and they're switching over to Roland Sacha, who is the third of three in that car, I think. Yes. And he is actually, interestingly, rated as the bronze driver in that car. This is the only other pro car to the Red Camel's Jordan car, which, of course, has two silver drivers in Luke and Rick Broekers. Joshua Bednarski and Conrad Lavos considered silver drivers. Roland Sacha is the bronze in that car, so that car will not be making as much progress as it was previously. There isn't really much battling going on track right now. The closest two cars are LMR and Speed Lover for fifth position. There's about 5.7 seconds between them, but Gary Terclavez has been losing a lot of time to Dieter Schweppes. We spoke with Dieter. You spoke with Dieter yesterday.
7: I did.
8: So they sit at the head of the AM bronze category right now in fifth position. What did you have for lunch?
7: On the basis we probably won't get much tonight, and I could need to skip a meal. I did a bit of carb load.
8: Overload.
7: Thanks. I was trying to hear. Overload. Yes. I was hoping you wouldn't spot the mountain on the plate. Yeah. And Paul Snowden.
8: We do have the, for the first time in the Michelin 992 Endurance Cup, we have the same catering company as the Creventic, which is W Racing Project, and their food is very good, but it is very Italian heavy, so it is all about the pasta. I'm very good pasta too, but you have to be okay to eat pasta three meals a day.
7: For breakfast.
8: When I have pasta at lunchtime, I tend not to do pasta in the evening. That's my little silly rule that I probably isn't based on anything.
7: That's not silly, no. I think it's based on common sense.
8: Well, I don't know. Try and have a light meal in the evening so I sleep better, but I don't know. One car
9: left on the lead lap, is that right?
8: Yeah, I think it is. It's just Luke Broekers and Mick Murrens on the lead lap now, although Luke in a bit of traffic right now, trying to get past the 17 machine. Ahead of him is the 22, so actually Paul Meyer is not a whole lap down, and Meyer versus Broekers, I would have thought Meyer is faster. Yes, he is. So that 22 car is still on the lead lap. Let's go down to Carla. I couldn't hear exactly where she was, but she's in the

0: many, many other races around the globe. Let's start simple. Let's go from the outside towards the inside of the car. Let's start what we can normally see on the front of the car.
1: Yeah. On the front of the car, we have a three-digit display. It's normally built in the car. We can put it in. So it's a flexible LED display. And it's put behind of the windscreen. And it shows the driver name. And it shows the position. So the idea came from following the race from outside. It's difficult without any live timing always. So it's much easier to see it on the car personally. And yeah, the front windscreen was free, so we put that thing on the one windscreen, and we are the only one putting driver names and position on it.
0: So this is not only help for the fans, it's also helpful for our commentary box, because at night you can actually better see which car is coming ahead. But this thing is not only doing that. Here, we have a countdown during fueling. Is that correct? How does that work?
1: Yeah, that's correct. Scrivendi came up to us and say we want to have computing the fuel time. So what can we do about always showing the same time for everybody? And we come up with an idea to push a button in the car. So the mechanics refueling the car just push a button, and then a countdown counts down from 60 to 0 seconds on this Lumirang display, and as well for the driver on his marshalling display.
0: Where is that button that the mechanic has to press?
1: The button is normally in here. Normally, it's a little button here. It's lighted also for the night, and it's they push it. It's not here right now in this car, but they can push the button, and then it's directly connected to this display and starting the countdown.
0: Now, if we go to the inside of the car, you also help drivers to understand certain things better,
1: yeah.
0: Correct?
1: Yeah, we also. This is the first thing where we started from, and then we're coming up with a little marshalling display. So the marshalling display shows, in the end, 100 or 110 different flags on that little thing, including countdowns and pre-announces of yellow flags and things like that. So everything what a series wants, what is not standard, we can put in there. And for here, we have the full course yellow countdown. For normal, we have a code 60 countdown into the countdown and out to the green flag again. So it's also helpful for the driver. And one special gimmick, it can talk as well. So if you're connecting the helmet, this also talks the flags to the driver's helmet.
0: And now there is one last thing that actually the team can control, which is also seen on that, if
1: yeah.
0: I correct.
1: That's an idea from this year. We have always the problem that the team doesn't know what the driver sees if they have not a video box inside. So what we do, we virtualize this original display from the car into the team box, and we can see it behind there. They have it open. And there you see on the right side, that's the mirror of the normal driver display in the car. So if there's any countdown running, or is there any announcement of a full course yellow, it will be shown here in the same time as it shows in the car.
0: So you see, guys, there is way more to driving a race car on the track. Without technologies like the SAS technologies, it would be much, much harder for you to understand what's going on, but also for people like Ben and Snowy in the comms box. Thank you, Stefan.
1: Thank you very much.
2: Thank you, Carla and Stefan, there for a fabulous interview. Insightful, Carla, of the details of what goes on. And how that all works there. And Carla just highlighted this thing. I've been saying for years that driving racing cars isn't as easy as you think. See what I did there? Just got that one out of the corner. Ben's smiling that smile I know only too well of. Nice try, Snowy.
3: Yeah. It's easy.
2: It's like all this technology, though, Ben. It's absolutely fantastic when it works.
3: And we take those Lumirangs completely for granted, yeah. These days. I mean, you know, particularly in the night. One of my side hustles is to do the direction and production of the night stint to the 24 hours of Spa. So, and we'll get into the nights here at Spa a little bit later on. But without the whoopsie, didn't quite get it in properly there.
2: It's on the 9/11 entry, isn't it?
3: Yes, this is 9/11. And
2: yeah, they're all motorsport cars.
3: I don't know what the Kreventic man was, the scrutineer was doing there. Obviously, what happened was he aimed and slightly missed his insertion
2: and the fuel rig.
3: Yeah, thank you. So he waited about 5 seconds.

0: starters, and I don't know why the Kreventic guy then came over and sort of pointed, because he was in and he was fine. But anyway, Brazilian-led team, LMR, and now refueling. But those Luma ranks are absolutely vital when trying to pick out a car in the night.
1: 100%.
0: You know, suddenly it's, oh, look out for the car that says number two, or that says number three, or is blue. Because, of course, in multi-class racing, I don't think we have it system here, but in multi-class racing, you are able to have a different colour. So if you want to display the class position, then, for instance, for Am Bronze, you would have a green number, and you would then have Speed Lover as the 001 green, but you'd also have 001 white, which would be Red Camel, 001 MM Racing, the leader in Am Spirit, or Am, not Am Spirit, Am Silver. So you could do it that way, but we'd have a lot of ones if we did it that way today, because we'd have four class winners, and then a lot of twos and not much more than that.
1: And it's interesting that the reverse can happen as well, that we rely on all this technology, and of course there's a generation come through now that are way, way, way younger than me, as most people are, before you say it, Ben, where they've known no different.
0: So yeah.
1: I've done old school where we've done manual and resets and stuff, and obviously because I do historic racing, you'll have things like cross-fly tyres and ignition key almost, that kind of stuff. So very, very different. A couple of years ago, I did some winter testing in a current GT4 Aston, which was illuminating and fascinating, and the driver that I was doing it with was Tom Canning, who does a lot of the Aston Martin Valkyrie program and stuff. So, you know, works driver, so we know what we're talking about. Well, he knows what he's talking about. And I went out at Donington and did this just one day, and I went through Craner curves, and the car slowed down. And then it wouldn't go above a certain speed. I just couldn't understand. So I'm looking at the steering wheel, and the pit lane limit's not on and whatever, and there's lights and bells and whistles and reverse cameras and all this stuff, and I'm just going, I have a clue what's going on here. Couldn't get it to do it. Because of the radio, I just said, I just can't get the car to go over, you know, it won't go. I've done anything wrong, I haven't been off or anything. I've gone down the gears, but an older car, I could have just actually dipped the clutch, turned it off, re-bump started, I almost like reset it. Modern car, I thought, I probably shouldn't do that, it might damage systems, it might not be safe. Would do it, and they said, okay, just box. And I came in, and as I pulled to a halt, Tom just smiled, cocky little whippersnapper that he is. I hope he's listening. And he leant in and just said, see that button on the wheel that's yellow? And I said, yeah. He said, it says FCY on it, full course yellow, which is during the race, limits the car to 80 km, so you sit behind this, it's like a virtual safety car. My thumb or palm, as I turned, I just caught the button with my thumb rather than holding the wheel in exactly the right position and put that on. But I didn't know.
0: You don't do enough sim racing.
1: No, I don't. Yeah. Sim racing? I couldn't understand any of that.
0: Well, no, but that...
1: You're absolutely right.
0: It helps you to understand those systems.
1: And I thought that earlier when you and Joe were comparing notes, and I thought, yeah, because I don't do that, I'm not up to speed.
0: Joe, Nick and I have raced 992 cars, maybe not this generation, but maybe this generation, on Spa in the past. Yep. And so, because they're so good at replicating reality, I know exactly where all the buttons are and what they're supposed to do on a steering wheel. Doesn't mean that I have the expertise, but it does help you frame what perhaps might be going on in certain things. But you have that reality of your thumb catching a button or something, yeah. And it's annoyingly easy to do as well.
1: And invaluable tools to driver coaches, for drivers now. There's a lot of top and professional drivers, a lot of pro-am setups. Pro drivers is part of their job, is to coach the amateur as well. And of course, the beauty of the simulator is that it is quite literally simulating the circumstances. It now mimics what I said many years ago in the aircraft industry, where you didn't put people in planes because they're three-dimensional. If they get it wrong, they crash. So you put them in a simulator teaching them cars. We now do the same, automotive, yeah, and etc. So you can now set that, and you can literally simulate races, you say Spa, wet, dry, changing, etc., and find out how a driver reacts in a sim before putting them in €500,000 worth of car and sticking it in the wall.
0: One of the things, to be fair, that they're not very good at, simulators, or certainly the commercial simulators, are not very good at simulating slippy conditions. It's the one thing that they can't do very well. And yes, the car, it feels slippy, but it doesn't feel anything like a real world kind of racing on track. Remarkably lack of grip when you try and go out on slick tyres on a wet track, as you well know.
1: I'm just surprised to see there, by the way, it was a long shot of camera there back up through, I think it's called Paul Frere now, is it? What
0: Paul Frere, yeah.
1: It was called Stavelot,
0: yep.
1: To call it.
0: Absolutely.
1: And the Mulder Motorsport wheel still sitting in the
0: still
1: middle
0: there.
1: Of the gravel. I'm surprised that hasn't been recovered just
0: it
1: in case.
0: Can't.
1: Oh, I don't think it was that funny.
0: Yeah.
1: It was just a suggestion.
0: Who made the joke? Carlo, what have you said to them all? The t-shirt. Ah, yes. Yeah, okay. Probably not the cleverest today.
1: Different German brand. I love my different German brand too. 992 endurance Porsches.
0: When I went to, when I was told to go, as a young whippersnapper to the Spa Grand Prix in 1993, more stories from that.
1: So were you
0: even
1: born in 1993?
0: Yes, I was. And I went to I came here as one of my first Grand Prix that I remember, I wanted a, I can't remember what it was, a Williams cap, I think it was. So Dad gave me a Ferrari cap, and he said, right, go into Williams. Said, because if you go into Williams with a Ferrari cap,
1: reverse psychology,
0: you'll get a Williams cap. So, and that was of course it did. And from this moment on, I always remember, if I want a cap from, and I'm not really a cap person, certainly not a motorsport cap person. If I want a cap, I'll take the other cap to go and get, or a jacket. Doesn't always work. I got big trouble for wearing a WEC jacket in an SRO event. Also, can you, well, give me a jacket? Well, we don't have any jackets. Just take that one off. Like, oh, yeah, okay, fair enough. But, but that's the strategy. That's,
1: good thinking.
0: Young kids, if you ever want a hat, wear a different hat. That guy.
1: Bob Compton. Yeah. Merchandise acquisition.
0: I wonder if that has that guy, decided to come and get himself a Porsche t-shirt because he's wearing his t-shirt. I'm sure Carlo's father had told it a very similar thing about going to get caps, although yeah, you wear caps, Carlo. Where are you at the moment?
2: I'm at Müllner, and I just went to look for Konrad, because you guys in the comms box, you just had a conversation about modern steering wheels, buttons, and so on and so forth. And actually, Konrad and I, we did a video, which I hope by now is on social media, otherwise it will be very soon, where we explained exactly that, what the cockpit looks like. Now, some of the people that are watching this race are maybe not so familiar with endurance, maybe more with something like Formula One, where we know that the steering wheel is very important and a lot happens. How much happens for you while you're racing with the steering wheel? What are the buttons that you use most?
3: Yeah, most of the buttons is probably just radio or flashing my beam lights when we need to overtake another car. But of course, also if we have a crash, we also need to use the full course yellow button. So it's probably around those three buttons we use the most in a race, but yeah.
2: What about drinking? Do you need to press a button to drink?
3: Yeah, I was actually told by one of the mechanics that I didn't drink enough during the stint. So, but yeah, generally you have to drink a lot. So every time we're on the straight, we take a little sip.
2: Why would a mechanic tell you that you didn't drink enough? What's the reason for not drinking enough?
3: Yeah, I mean, even though you don't feel like you need it, it's of course just still good for you to just have some water in your system, and you can really get sick if you don't because it gets so hot in the car. So yeah, it's really important to just stay hydrated.
2: So literally the mechanic is looking out for your health. Is that the case?
3: Yeah, exactly.
2: Well, you are still quite a very young driver here at Müllner. How is the support from Müllner to get you up to speed, to make you understand how the world of racing works?
3: It's been very good. We started with Müllner here in the Middle East series, and we've just been going to the Europe series, season now, and it's just been going better and better. So, yeah, this is my first European season now in the Cup car. We're just taking it very slow.
2: Yeah, you're taking it step by step. But I said it already yesterday during the qualifying. You seem way more confident. And thank you for the insight with the steering wheel.
3: You're welcome.
0: I think that means that they don't have air conditioning in these cars. I mean, many of the GT3 cars do now. Lamborghini doesn't still, although the brand new Lamborghini will. But the sort of the more used doesn't. So luckily it's not really much of a subject today because it's quite cool, but these 992 cars, particularly these 992.1s without air conditioning. We were talking about that tyre in the gravel trap, Snowy. We haven't had an opportunity to go and retrieve it. You can't put a marshal out there into the gravel trap without covering it with a yellow flag. And I'm not sure you want to do it with just a local yellow, so you'd want to slow everybody down. Is it in a dangerous position? Not really.
1: No, you're absolutely right. My point was, perhaps I didn't explain it well enough, sorry. My surprise that it's still been there was, I'm surprised, and there it is on camera again, getting some more attention from some other people. I'm surprised that opportunity hasn't presented itself yet to have
0: it. No.
1: That's great that we haven't had such a situation. So perhaps I wasn't very clear on that, sorry.
0: I mean, we have not had...
1: definitely send somebody out there with Marshall with a bit of jeopardy in his life in his hand to go and gather it.
0: We are on coming up to lap 90. We have had 90 laps of green flag running. We have not had a safety car.
1: That's just jinxed it.
0: We have... fine. No problem at all. I like a bit of punctuation. This chapter is going on quite long enough. We haven't had a safety car. We haven't had a full course yellow. We haven't had a code 60. We haven't run on a safety car. Yeah, we are literally green, which is great for the drivers. Uninterrupted throughout the day. And very good conditions. Carla was mentioning it was getting a bit windier. I don't know where she was standing at the time, but it looks quite blue outside at the moment. Some sexy slow-mos from our crew and our TV partners, showing our cars heading around this Spa-Francorchamps circuit. But yeah, there's been the only drama was a wheel falling off, and I think I've seen two cars spin. I don't know if you've seen any more.
1: Yeah, no, a couple of punctures.
0: Oh, and a puncture.
1: So, Ben, you were telling us that you've driven a Smarth race around here.
0: Oh yeah.
1: So what was the Smarth? I'm intrigued. Sorry. Is that the little 4.2 Smart?
0: Yeah, absolutely.
1: 4.24 than what it's called.
0: The Belgians had a championship. So it was the Belgians that came up with the initial idea of racing Smarts. And then the Brits took that idea and slightly changed it. So the regulations for the British Championship were slightly different to the Belgian. But we'd invite each other. Oh, look what happened just now. There's a yellow flag.
1: It's only a yellow flag, though.
0: It turns number six, which isn't far away from where this camera angle is. Turn number six will be at Les Combes, actually, top of the hill. And it's staying out, so maybe we have a car in the gravel. I cannot believe that that's just happened. Belgian cars were a bit slower than British cars, but the British Championship was invited out here to race alongside the Belgian Championship, and we had about 25 cars. So first week in October, we were a support race to the 24-hour 2CV race.
1: Back to green flag. No, back to green flag.
0: No, it's not. No, it's full course yellow.
1: We have jinxed it then.
0: I have absolutely jinxed it. Full course yellow around the circuit. Yellow flag flying at turn number one. So what is stopped at turn number six? Les Combes, top of the hill. Actually the middle part of Les Combes as well. So slower speed. Corner with gravel trap. Who has not completed the second sector? There it is. The 78, which is Speed Lover, Gary Terclaves, aboard that car. And I think he's just ended up with his rear wheels in the gravel. So he's finding it difficult to push the car out the gravel. There's the evidence. Oh, he's come off. He's actually come off.
1: He's come out of the left-hander.
0: He's actually on the end.
1: Swapped ends and put it onto the inside. So
0: that camera angle is, if that camera went right, he'd be showing the apex of Malmedy.
1: Correct.
0: So he's on the outside of Malmedy. So it's been quite a long accident. And he hasn't hit anything. The car looks pretty much undamaged. But the three marshals up there are unable to push it out of the gravel. And so they're waiting for a truck to come and pull it out. No harm done, apart from a full course yellow. Now, if a full course yellow runs for too long...
1: And it's on cue.
0: There you go.
1: The corner wheel is being recovered. See, they follow our script.
0: Is it a she or a he?
1: What, the tyre? I don't know. It identifies as a tyre. Don't worry about it.
0: I don't know if the marshal down there had found found the nut. Because the nut is... The team want to know if the nut is fractured.
1: The conversation I had, yes.
0: And that would be very important. Right. Service under full course yellow. You can save a lot of time if you get your service done. And so the first team to take advantage of that AF Motorsport, weirdly, The Mulner Motorsport machine goes past us on track, so they don't take advantage of it. They've only been out for 9 laps, but all the other cars have been out for 25 to 30 laps. And so, right, get in there, get your nozzle in. You've only got a minute's worth of fuel. And so the fueling goes to work. But interestingly, this is the only car, the AF Motorsport machine, that is being serviced right now. No one else able, potentially, to take advantage, because it all depends on how close you are to the end of the lap. Right, the 78 is back running again. And it gets going again. If we clear the fire and rescue Jeep, I wonder whether race control will just leave this a little bit longer to do a bit of sweeping.
1: 100%. Yeah. We commented earlier, didn't we, Ben, that you noticed certainly in his earlier push on the first hit, Rick Roykers, and then when he came back through after his drive-through, that he was using quite a lot of curb and just picking up little bits of gravel. Nothing wrong with that, but it does dirty the circuit up.
0: There we go.
1: And there's the truck going out. On that note, by the way, Rick happened to sit at the same table when I had a bit of lunch, and I said about, punchy first dent or whatever, and he said it was interesting. He said, I got the penalty, said it was something to do at the start, and I explained what he thought had happened, and it was being out of position. He said, because normally, he said, I follow the car in front. He said, here at Spa, they like to follow the grid box. Yeah? So if you follow the car in front is out of line, and you follow it, you too are out of line, you should follow the grid box, if that's what caught me out.
0: Okay.
1: So it wasn't he went early or whatever, he didn't follow the formation as requested by the clerk of the course, and rules are rules, and that's that. But he took it on the chin, and he said, but it gave me a chance to have some fun anyway.
0: Yeah, right. Driving through the grid boxes has always, in about the last 6-7 years of rolling starts, and bearing in mind touring cars for a lot, going through the grid, that was sort of the FIA ruling of grid hatching. So I think Rick may be being a little bit creative.
1: Don't shoot the messenger.
0: Yeah, no, absolutely not.
1: Carl, he wanted to ask you something.
2: Yes, while we are watching HRT finishing up with their pit stop as being the second car that came in now during the full course yellow, I have a question for you guys. You have driven race cars before, some a few cars more, some of you less. How much of this wheel spinning when exiting the box here in the pit lane is actually helping the car or the tires to get on temperature, or is it just to, look good when leaving the pit lane?
1: I'm not going to apply a ratio, but there is something to be said of getting some temperature into those rear tires straight away.
0: The tiniest bit,
1: but of course there's also a pit lane speed limiter, so the vast majority of it is bloke showing off.
0: Interesting.
1: I'm not going to say what the ratio is, Carla. I'll let you work that one out.
0: And a bit, I mean, they're new tyres, so they don't necessarily need cleaning, but a little bit of, surface clean as well.
1: We use you to try and get pit boxes at the end of the pit lane to be as close to the pit lane line as possible, so you could, in theory, wheel spin it straight out onto over the line and out.
0: Looks like the rest of the field coming into the pits. We've got MM Racing, Thieber and Chazelle taking advantage of this full course yellow. Red Camel's now in as well. Are we going to end up with everybody being able to service their car in a full course yellow, which negates any kind of jeopardy whatsoever and just means meh? I presume marshals are out sweeping because the cars are all recovered. The tyre has been recovered as well, and that will be returned back to Mulner. And so pretty much Speed Lover, the car that caused this full course yellow, is the only one not to be in the pits, and now it's in the pits. Oh, cool drone shot. Cool drone shot as it comes over the brow of the hill there. Our usual drone pilots. And it's nice being part of a Creventic Racing Series where they do allow the drone to be much freer than some other championships. You may notice that there's very few Formula One races, for instance, that use a drone. I think very recently we saw a drone at Red Bull because it was built by Red Bull, drone. They're a little bit behind the eight ball when it comes to technology, but Creventic are not.
1: I was at that event and was lucky enough to have a look at that drone, and what a piece of kit. I dread to think what it's cost
0: Red Bull.
1: Yeah, to build it. It's a lot of cans, put it that way.
0: Yes, exactly. Isn't everything a lot of cans?
1: Yes.
0: Now, question is whether they'll go safety car after this full course yellow, because I don't think it's very needed, but there is a race director sort of idea that if you go full course yellow for too long, trundling around at 60 kilometres an hour, temperatures drop, and so to get the temperature back up to working window, you go safety car, because a safety car goes faster than a full course yellow, before then going back to green. So we've had quite a long time under this full course yellow. It's not going to make a massive difference, I don't think. Once we've got everybody pitted, the gaps are going to be exactly as they were. The back down in pit lane, we've got the Speed Lover car being serviced. I think that's going to be... That's Nick Hunter getting back in, because it was he that started the race. Lots of shouting going on down there.
1: Probably telling him off for spinning it.
0: Well, we don't know. We haven't actually seen the spin, have we? We haven't had a replay of the action. We've just seen the where he ended up.
1: The resultant bit, yes.
0: Wait for that car to head back out onto circuit. Nah, 3 out of 10 for the wheel spin there. Not very exciting. There's the beautiful countryside around the Walloon area of Spa-Francorchamps. It's an area that is very, very popular for tourists. There's a beautiful river, and a little village that sits between two parts of the river called Coombe, which is really a stunning little place to play, because you've got the river to play in. There's some paths around there. There's the Trois Ponts, if you're into your World War II history. Trois Ponts was a big point between the German and the Belgian armies, and lots of history around this area. Let's go. Yes, we are going to go safety car. We are going to bunch up the field. How insanely exciting. We'll get all the cars back on the same piece of track. And you know what they say about safety cars, Snowy? What do they say about safety cars?
1: Nothing good ever happens around the safety
0: car. Well, similar. Safety cars breed safety cars.
1: Yes, exactly.
0: NASCAR. Let's go back down to Carla Velti.
2: I have Gary next to me. Gary, who was driving the Speed Lovers car. What happened?
4: To be honest, a little bit too ambitious, I think. I was trying to catch up with a pro, I paid cash. I was in a good rhythm, but yeah, somehow I lost the rear, and then it's just a passenger, so it's quite bad, but stuff happens like this. So
2: nicely said, stuff happens. Yeah, yeah. How was it up until then?
4: I was in a good rhythm. I don't have a lot of experience, but I try to do my best. From the moment I can catch up with a pro and see what the lines are, what they drive, so I try to follow up. But yeah, then I get a little bit ambitious. My times get getting better, but then I was too ambitious, and the rear just went off. And luckily, I didn't hit the wall, so we're still in the race. The guys did a good job with the pit stop, so we'll see at the end what's going on.
2: I was trying to look up a few things about you guys, you drivers and the team, and I didn't find much. Can you tell me a little bit? Who are you guys? Who are the drivers? Who is the team?
4: We're amateurs with a big A. Once in a while we drive. This is my second time. Last week I did the 24 hours of Zolder, but before that I hardly drive. But it's my passion. I try to do it as much as we can. The same with Kurt and Philip. Philip is a fast driver. Kurt and I are pretty much the same. So it's a good competition, and we enjoy it. And you know, Spa is an amazing place to be. And yes, once it's rain, once it's sunshine, but today is a good day.
2: See, and that's what's cool about Kreventic. Even people with little experience get some track time. Thank you very much, Gary.
4: Thank you.
0: And that is the spirit of Kreventic, really. That is exactly the kind of characters that you find in the paddock. And if you are watching this and you do fancy going motorsport racing, this is the play to it. I don't know if there is any other form of racing other than motorsport racing, but I suppose you could do horse racing.
1: Yeah, horse racing, yeah. Boat racing.
0: Boat racing, yeah. And I did lawnmower racing.
1: Downhill ski.
0: Lawnmower racing is motorsport. And it's the pinnacle, in fact, Carla. Pinnacle
1: Skidoo
0: of motorsport.
1: Skidoo racing.
0: Yeah. Ski racing. Do that too, sometimes. Right, safety car. Now, interestingly, we're seeing the leading car there from the onboard of somebody else's. So where is the safety car? There's the safety car. Has the safety car got an onboard camera on it?
1: Probably got one spare.
0: I think maybe not.
1: There's a lot catching up to do then, Ben, because the safety
0: car... Yeah, four cars ahead.
1: But only just ahead, so they've got to do whole of a lap round basically to go and catch up.
0: Is there I haven't seen if there you've got any like wave by rules or anything that like that for the safety car. Put everyone back on the lead lap, which should be the rule. And we get some racing again, because I think we're only gonna have two cars, maybe three cars on the lead lap. Let's find out. But yes, four cars ahead of the safety car, five cars behind. And actually, Carla, did we see MM Racing in that last time by? Their tyre reader says that they've done 32 laps on the tyre, which suggests they didn't pit in that last round. Let's have a quick look. They did not pit on that last round. No, hang on. Yeah, they did. They did, yeah. So did they not change tyres then, maybe? And they're going to go and they're doing a double on those tyres, or maybe the sensor has not worked. One or two options. Everyone else has got brand new tyres on. Red Camel, a new set. Thieba with a new set. Chazelle with a new set. AF didn't pit. I think that's correct to say. Have a look. AF did pit. They put Dylan Pereira in the car, so that's the first time we'll see Dylan on track. LMR didn't pit and Mulner didn't pit.
1: They just pitted right in front of me.
0: Okay, right. So they're taking advantage.
1: Yeah.
0: Why under safety car conditions, though? Because cars are moving faster, no? Oh, Carla. We've got some brake caliper thingies out. Oh, you're not there. you're in a different garage.
1: By brake caliper thingies, I think you mean the pliers that push the pads,
0: yeah,
1: pistons back,
0: yeah,
1: to put new pads in. So a great opportunity to do that. Put new pads into that car.
0: But with 8 hours remaining, or with 4 hours gone, it seems quite early.
1: Why not? You've got the opportunity. It's a good time to do it.
0: Can they do it without losing a lap, though, behind the safety car, or does that not matter? So everyone other than Mulner pitted, but Mulner had pitted earlier.
1: In answer to your question, can they do it, they've done it.
0: Oh, really? All right. Okay.
1: There's your answer.
0: Yeah. I've been doing a lot of brake pads recently and all of my broken cars at home, and it's taking me a lot longer than that. Significantly. So, we are going to have Red Camel on the lead lap with MM. And where's the 22 in relation? Because 22 is Paul Meyer, so he's one of the fastest. We've got Evo. Yeah, Paul Meyer's coming past us now. So Paul's going to be on the back of the train. And I'm not sure whether Red Camels are going to hold on to their lead here when we go back to racing. So we've got Paul Meyer in the 22, who's going to be very, very keen on carving his way through the field. AF Motorsport are going to be a lap down with Dylan Pereira. So Pereira's not going to have a chance to make too much of an impression in terms of the lead of the race. They're actually going to be two laps down, I think, with Marc Guillot in the 920. There we are. Why are they not going anywhere? Come on, LMR. Off we go. What's going on? Okay. Oh, Carla, you're there. There's definitely some scrutineer chat.
2: There is some scrutineer chat. The scrutineer chat was because the guy who was refueling, the mechanic who was refueling, didn't put his the. Now you guys have to help me quickly. I've got a brain freeze.
1: Nozzle?
2: What you wear underneath the helmet?
0: Balaclava.
2: Thank you. That one. He wasn't wearing it correctly, so not covering his full face, which is a safety issue. The reason why the car now just didn't leave is because they yelled from the box, tell him to pump the brake.
0: Yep.
2: So, yeah, you guys know better than I do what that means, but he just, he clearly had an issue with actually leaving with that car.
1: Well, they've just done brake pads, so they've put the pliers and that, Ben was referring to is a massive plate pliers we've seen. They've pushed the pistons back into the calipers to allow you to put the new pads in, but then of course you've got to push those back. So that's why the driver will have to have the foot on the brake and just pump back, take up the slack, if you basically. Otherwise, you'll leave the pits, turn right, shoot down to Eau Rouge. You probably may not brake.
0: Well, hang on.
1: And then, if you're catching up with the safety car.
0: Yeah, you've missed a bit.
1: Yeah.
0: It'll be in the wall at the exit of pit lane.
1: No, because you'll go out of that, turn the limiter off, and instead he made.
0: You'll have to brake going into the hairpin there.
1: No, not leaving the pits.
0: Yeah.
1: That's the point. No, you won't. Go to the pit lane
0: what,
1: limiter.
0: You won't brake. You just.
1: It's 40k pit lane limiter.
0: Yeah.
1: Limiter off. Blend it right. Out you go. Off down Eau Rouge. Get down the Camel Straight. Get to the end. Get to the com. And your brake pedal goes to the floor. It's.
0: All right. I thought you might crash in the pit lane first.
1: No.
0: Okay.
1: No. I had a teammate, I will remain nameless, who in the 24 hour at this race cost us that race. By not doing that after a regular pit stop, and because of the vibration of putting the wheels on, the wheel guns, whatever, you should always tap the pedal going out down there. Didn't do it, and on an outlap at midday in a 24-hour race with 4 hours to go, stuck a GT1 car into the wall before the car in the braking zone.
0: Is that called knockoff?
1: Correct.
0: Yeah. Okay.
1: Pad knockoff of vibrations.
0: And literally the changing of a wheel will vibrate the
1: can do
0: the calipers.
1: The resonance is right. Yeah, just shimmy the pistons back a bit.
0: Okay.
1: And it's just a discipline. So Joe is not joining us here, but Joe has been a team manager. He would be. That's one of the things that you'd be telling somebody. Yeah, just get your foot on the just. Yeah, but it's enough to take up the time.
0: Yeah.
1: And if you're suddenly on an outlap and charging on fresh slicks, you're going to be out and competitive. Pile into the braking zone, put your foot on it, and all of a sudden you lose 2, 3, 5 meters, and you have a bit of a squeaky bum moment.
0: Well, I've had
1: all the car turns left in this case.
0: Well, I had one of those in a C1 because it didn't have any brakes.
1: Oh,
0: pulled the handbrake.
1: C1 with no brakes, man, mate.
0: Rolled it.
1: You've lived a life.
0: I rolled it. Yeah. Carla.
1: By C1, I assume it means a group C, like a C1.
0: Why
1: car.
0: Did they change those brake pads?
2: So I spoke to the engineer, I suppose, from the LMR team, and he said they did take advantage of the safety car to, you know, save some time during that change. The interesting information here is that technically they say during a 6 hour race, you have to change brake pads once, which means technically they have to do it twice anyway during this race. It is a bit early to do it now since we're not close to that 6 hour mark, but nonetheless they figured that this is the moment now for them, and this is the fantastic part about strategy, right? You choose your moments and either you win in the end or you lose.
1: I think it's a good call to have done it now, personally.
0: Good.
1: IMHO, yeah, fine. Thanks for your support there. Just a humble opinion. I don't know, a bit of jeopardy. Somebody's tired.
0: Safety car is in this lap. We've got an onboard camera on our safety car. We do. And it's scampered off into distance. Have everybody caught up to the back of Ivo Breukers, who will lead the cars away? I think they have. It's Paul Meyer's going to be at the tail of the field, so he's going to have not a lot of cars, but he's going to have the field to get through before we can get to Breukers. Even though he's third in the race, he is last in the queue. So we've got cars on 94 laps. That's Breukers, Moerens and Meyer. And then we've got the rest of the field, 2 laps down? No, maybe not. Maybe Nick Hunter and Steve Gambrell are one further back. Either way, back to green flag racing after an interruption of under safety car full course yellow, and Ivo Breukers leads away. Mick Moerens in second position is 1, 2, 3, 4 cars back, so a little bit of a gap to Mick, and then it's going to be Meyer, who has already made one position up past the Mulder Motorsport car of Rolando Sascha. I don't know if everybody caught up to the safety car. I'm pretty sure the LMR car wasn't quite there, was it? So Leandro Martins has been left behind, as it were. But the battling, the overtaking on track, not necessarily for position, although that is Dylan Pereira making up a move and up to fourth position. So now the leading car 2 laps back, and the 23 of Mick Moerens stuck behind Steve Gambrell for the moment. Really need to just follow Meyer. There he is, going through shot. Such a star here last year, and ever since has been a bit of a hired hand, whether it be at the Nürburgring 24 Hours or indeed in the Kreventic Series or any other national Porsche, if you want a Porsche driver, you ask Paul to come along. And that's exactly what the Jafali family have done, with Rima and Ali sharing the car with Paul. And actually, that is going to be, is that not going to be a change for second position? Because right ahead of him is Mick Murray. Down the inside, sneaks his way through at the first part of Fagnes. And I think Meyer is going to be up to second there. Pereira all over the back of Ivo Brookers. That brings Pereira ahead of the leading car, which then means he's only one lap and nearly
1: ready,
0: two.
1: Get ready for a dive and change position going into chicane bust up at the end of this lap, I think, there, because Ivo Brookers had a little bit of an oversteer moment coming out of Paul Frere there, which has put the car right in touch, both running off wide through Blanchemont. So they've actually taken that away from him, because wasn't sure whether Brookers was how far off was going to go off of Blanchemont there, so a little bit wider than we expected. So
0: doesn't need to be a dive. Need to be chaotic here.
1: Exactly.
0: Easily got the pace. Dylan Pereira, probably the fastest man on our grid today, looks to the inside into turn number one. Our drone decides against following it, and easy pickings into La Source. Claims the apex and will disappear off into the distance. Watch the timing screens illuminate as Dylan Pereira now has clear air, although Ivo fancies a bit of a slipstream. Tucks his nose underneath the
1: Well, I thought the opposite was going to happen actually there, Ben, that he was going to have that these two cars are going to be the other way around still. And that Dylan Pereira would sit behind and have the toe up through Eau Rouge. That's now put the third place car right in touch. Ivo Brookers is going to lose down to third.
0: No, it's Mark Gill. So Mark's in fifth. Sorry. So he's two laps back.
1: Two laps down. So unlapping himself by one. Yeah.
0: Chazelle goes up the inside, and actually he's trying to keep up with Dylan, because that is a battle for position between Pereira and Gill in for fourth. Whereas Sasha is at the back of this queue, so he's not really fighting for it. And I don't think Gio's really got the pace to be able to do it either. Here's this move again. Simple.
1: Yeah, textbook, perfect down the inside, job done. Perfectly judged on the brakes, nip it down the inside. Ivo leaves the room. It takes two of them to make that happen, but sensible racing from both of them.
0: I mean, Pereira would never have got away with that if he was in a Super Cup field. Absolutely not. No. It would have been.
1: We've been in the wall.
0: It'd have been door handles.
1: Door handles.
0: Yeah.
1: Spirit of Seven Hills in the box. Yeah. Door handles, mate.
0: Carla whispered in my ear just a few moments ago.
1: Okay. Anyway, back at the commentary.
0: About tyre life, Carla. It was very exciting. Tell me more.
2: Is that what you just said, whispering in your ear? I can't believe it. Well, I spoke to the tire whisperers, the Moirans team, MM, asking if it's actually true that they didn't change tires, and they said yes. And when I asked them why, they jokingly said to save money. But then they actually revised that and told me that they did a 2.5 hour stint in the beginning on the first set of tires, and it worked well, and they just want to do exactly the same again. So I'm guessing they skip one pit stop with doing no tire change, and then do a tire change every second time. Let's see how long that goes well for them.
0: I'm not sure saving money was a joke, to be fair. I'm pretty sure that is a legitimate reason for double stinting your tires.
2: Exactly. He revised it, and it makes sense. You do save money if you stay longer on the tires, because you have to use less tires, but then there is the balance between deciding if it is reasonable, because your tire wears out, you get slower, maybe you cause an accident or something like that, and between needing the new tires to be quicker and for it all to make sense. Of course, there's a balance to that.
0: We just saw a very naughty move from Paul Meyer, and I'm not sure that race control are going to like it very much. I mean, he is local, so maybe they'll turn a blind eye, but into the lead of the race, past Ivo Brookers, round the outside of Blanchemont and a bit, using the runoff area. I think we saw earlier in the race that move being penalised, and so
1: it's absolute minimum got to give that position back, and I would say potentially a drive through there. For that's a huge advantage around the outside. I mean, both cars are off, but Paul Meyer arguably could say that Brookers ran a little bit wide, therefore he's taken avoiding action. I'm sure that's what he'll be saying, as any decent driver would try it. And say I was avoiding the car in front, but when they rejoined again, there's a little bit of door handlings there, and I'm not sure that one will stand, if I'm honest.
0: I don't really know why the likes of Rick Broekers and Paul Meyer, who are the fastest guys out on the circuit, feel the need to try and do the heroics around the outside of Bonchemont. It's a pretty high-risk manoeuvre.
1: It's not Rick, it's Evo, isn't it?
0: No, no, but it was Rick earlier on in the day when he did it.
1: Okay.
0: And it had a similar thing, trying to go around the outside four-wheel drifting. And I just don't see the need for it. You could just outbreak the guy the next corner.
1: So I concur.
0: Just line it up and then slot it down the inside of the chicane. There is some decent battling going on, though, and this is for position. Gambrell down the inside of the Speed Lover car. So this is Nick Hunter, who's back aboard that car, fighting. Are they fighting? Yeah, they are fighting for eighth position. So that's been spicy, because Nick was behind, and now he's in front again, and Gambrell's on the flashers, telling him to get out of the way. So there are two cars a further lap down. So we've got three cars on the lead lap, then we've got four cars two laps down, and then we've got two cars a lap further down from that, and those two are locked together as Dylan Pereira bangs in the first lap of the race, as I expected. But Pereira's lap time is a 2:22.1. Meyer is just at a 2:21.8.
1: Yeah, I was just going to say Gambrell's the quicker of these two cars. I don't know if he's got fresher tyres, but the traction he just got out coming out of the S's there, he was all over the back of Hunter like a cheap suit there, and just managed to get down the inside on the left-hand side, coming out and just get the power down, job done. It wasn't even under braking, he said, and slotted down the inside. Was it on power coming out of the corner, which indicated there's so much more traction.
0: I've never understood that phrase. All over him like a cheap suit. I don't get it. A suit is a suit. It's always, a suit will always be the same, regardless of whether it's cheap or not.
1: You get more material because it's cheap.
0: You get more material because it's cheap?
1: Yes. It's ill-fitting.
0: But what? It could be an expensive ill-fitting suit. It doesn't have to be a cheap ill-fitting suit. I never understood it.
1: Welcome to Ben overthinking things again. It's just a phrase, mate. Don't worry about it.
0: No, I just... Lots of phrases make sense.
1: So, that's Ben's Christmas present sorted out. A cheap suit.
0: Three sheets to the wind and stuff like that. You can work out why, but the cheap suit I never understood. And I'm sure if you translate it into Switzer German. Carla would have no idea what's going on.
1: I think Carla will have the perfect analogy of it, I'm sure.
0: Or Italian, or French, or any of the other languages. Meyer's pulled a 5.7 second gap at the head of the field. Such is his pace. So he's not going to be giving back that position. Drive-through penalty for Paul Meyer. There you go. Ding. Didn't take long for race control to think that was silly. And I think he would have thought it was silly as well. I'm surprised that he thinks that's an appropriate way to do things. So drive-through penalty, 30. So that's going to drop him back to third spot, and then he's going to have to make up another 15 seconds to get himself back into the lead. Have you Googled it?
1: I have, and the suggestion is that the idiom "all over you like a cheap suit" means giving someone close, excessive, or unwanted attention.
0: Yeah, but why? Well, why does that make
1: Joe help? How many hours to go?
0: Perhaps if it's like bad material, it sticks to you.
1: And I think that is a perfect moment.
0: Don't run away. Snowy, don't run away. You've left me without an answer.
1: Leave you hanging.
0: You are. You're leaving me without an answer to my question.
1: You've got a cheap suit and a hanger. There you go. On that note.
0: Bye, Snowy.
1: I'm off.
0: Thanks, Snowy. Leaving us all hanging out there. How's the YouTube chat getting on?
5: I've got plenty of cheap suits.
0: Yeah. And they're all over you.
5: They're all over me.
0: We've increased our viewership, which is exciting.
5: Where's my laptop gone?
0: Not me.
5: Oh, it's over there. Hang on.
0: Rory says 5 hours into a race and we're into night stint craziness.
5: Yes, we are.
0: Well, yeah, but...
5: Yeah, it's nine car craziness,
0: yeah,
5: is
0: exactly.
5: What it is. What happened to the Red Camel car? Why? Because I've been into the pits for my lunch and I've come back.
0: Why
5: and
0: we've
5: got a change of leader. I was, but it was kind of truncated with me answering WhatsApp messages about other things. It's a kind of a way to summarise for the viewers that I've also been away for their lunch and are coming back.
0: Yeah, if you've also been away for your lunch at the same time as
5: Joe,
0: thank you. basically, the safety car period. So we had a very tame little spin from Speed Lover. at Les Combes. They found themselves with their rear wheels in the gravel, and Full Course Yellow was called to recover the car because it needed to be towed out by a tractor, which meant that we could also clean the track, which meant we could also retrieve the wheel from the gravel trap out at Stavelot. And it took a while, so they decided to then go safety car. The negative was that everybody pitted under it, so it didn't change a thing. But the positive was it bunched up the field, and we ended up with three cars on the lead lap, four cars, two laps back, and two cars, three laps back. And Evo's in the car. And
5: Evo was pitted against Paul Meyer.
0: Yeah, exactly. Yeah. Yeah.
5: No disrespect to Evo, I think even he would agree that he's got nothing in his toolkit to combat Paul Meyer.
0: Yeah.
5: Would have been an interesting one if the Red Camel hotshot in the form of either Luke or Rick.
0: Yeah.
5: Yeah.
0: Much more fun if Rick had been in the car and had a dual handle.
5: You never know. Fight. It might come together into the final hour.
0: Well, into the pits goes Paul Meyer to serve that drive-through penalty. That number 22, in my reckoning, has had three drive-through penalties. It may have even had more drive-through penalties so far. Now, Paul's trundling down pit lane, so loses the lead of the race to Red Camel. Probably will lose second position to MM Racing again, but it's not going to be far off between himself and Mick Murrens, who will be part of MM, or driving him. There is MM actually coming across the line, so they will just about be... Oh, it's going to be a great fight, actually, for second. As we watch Evo go through into the lead of the race and up the hill, the second position battle is really going to be on. They're very, very tight to each other.
5: And did you see Paul Myers just served his drive-through?
0: No, that's what I'm talking about.
5: All right, yes.
0: Yeah,
5: sorry.
0: That's going to be the battle. Yeah. He's come out right beside the MM car. So if we stay with this camera and wait back and look at the top of the shot, that will be the fight we want to see. There it is. Whoosh. Absolutely locked together.
5: Tremendous. Tremendous. A race has broken out with 7 hours and 41 to go. This is exactly what we expected. I know we've got a small field, but we've got cars that are fighting for position here, and Mick Murrens is doing all he can to keep Paul Meyer behind. You kind of think, is this a fruitless task? He's going to keep him back, but there's no holding back a driver of the ability of Paul Meyer. And down the inside of Bruxelles, he's gone, and he has made that move. It's swiftly as he possibly could, I suppose. He had to get by quickly because he's chasing after the lead again.
0: He's got to do it cleanly, though, and he needs to avoid being silly like we saw that move to get into the lead of the race. 15 seconds the gap between Ivo Boijkers and Paul Meyer now. He can take 5 seconds a lap out of him, so it's not going to be long before Paul gets onto the back of Evo, but this is a much cleaner move down the inside into Bruxelles, or Rivage if you want to call it its old name. Takes the apex, and no silliness there from the Dutchman.
5: Yeah, it's he made the job difficult without making it overly difficult. And like I said earlier, Ben, there's been some intelligence I've seen from on-track drivers. The driver's on track, I should say. There's been a bit of intelligence being shown here, and it makes sense, doesn't it?
0: Some intelligence, and others sometimes not.
5: Tim Plaggeet keeps us up to date with the penalties again, and we've got the number 992, respecting the speed of 80 kilometres at the end of the countdown. And a drive-through has been applied, yet to be served.
0: Just right now that's come through. So that is Stephen Gambrell, who is one of two cars at the tail of the field in that three laps back battle. Gambrell and Hunter, separated now by 3.1 seconds. What's going on down there? Some valves being pulled, or being tightened. So you've got that little tool. Highlights then of what we've seen so far in race. Started 4 hours and 20 minutes ago with Rick Boijkers and the Chazelle Technologies car jumping the start of the race. Rick soon got himself into the lead, but he then had to serve a penalty for that drive-through. So was into the pits, handing the lead to the Mulner Motorsport Pro car. However, that lost a front right wheel. Ba-doing! Off it went onto its own little journey on the Saturday afternoon. And for a moment, it wasn't quite sure. Conrad wasn't really sure if there was more damage to that car. So went back out on a new set of tyres, instantly flat spotted the front right, and came back into the pits for a second check to see if everything was okay. And that really, at the moment, they haven't really been able to recover from that. The Mulder Motorsport car down in sixth position. We saw the Chazelle car go for a little spin with no harm there. No harm from the Murrens car facing the wrong direction either, although sitting on the exit of turn number one is a dangerous place to be. And then battles on track with the two highlighters fighting it out over fifth position. The multicoloured highlighter versus the yellow highlighter. Now, are we going to see what happened to the Speed Lover car? This is LMR down the inside replay. But it was at the next corner where the Speed Lover machine faced the wrong direction. Pit stops, we've served 4 to 5 pit stops each between our cars right now, with Mulner and all teams cycling through their drivers. And then this clumsy little insertion from LM Racing. And then they get a telling off as well from the Creventic for sure. Safety crews down there. I think it was the next pit stop where Ian got told off for not wearing his balaclava and then spent a long time waiting, the drivers waiting. We didn't see that little slide. That was rather sexy from the Chazelle Technologies car through Stavolo. Four-wheel drift into Stavolo. That's Marc Guillaume now aboard that car. It's down in fifth position now. And then the yellow flag flew for this 78 machine facing the wrong direction and stuck in the gravel. The marshals tried to push it. Didn't work, so then they had to then tow him out. And that caused a safety car, which bunched the field up and sort of reset the field for another fight. Ivo Breukers leading the field away. Look at that, on the safety car.
5: Mm, that's pretty cool.
0: Yeah, that shows we've got enough of them.
5: And looking rearward as well, which makes sense.
0: Well, yes. There was the telling off from the security about the no use of the balaclava. And then when we went back to green flag racing, Dilla Pereira in the green highlighter pen headed off into the distance and set a succession of fastest laps, the Porsche Carrera Cup Asia champion. Paul Meyer had traffic to contend with, thought this was an appropriate move to move into the lead of the race off the track, and race control gave him a penalty for that. So he's had to serve it, dropped him down to third. He's back up to second now and is in pursuit of the lead of the race once more, as fights happened throughout this 9-car field. Gambrell and Hunter having lots of fun for 9th and 8th position. Whilst we wait for Breukers to be caught by Meyer, I think Nick Damon is back down in pit lane and getting excited by valves, I think, weren't you, Nick?
6: In fairness, yeah, I get excited by all sorts of things. But yes, what happens? Yeah, we have a kind of quite a slow pit stop environment here. It's an hour and a quarter in between stops. What happens in a pit box in between those hour and a quarter while you're waiting for your driver to burn his fuel up, even longer, of course, in a safety car? Well, they're working on the next couple of sets of tyres here. They're pressurising them to quite low levels. There's two sets here, but this is the red set, and you want to see how they're marked. So they mark them so you know which tyre it is. RR, right rear. Set 10A for the 12 hours, so you know exactly what it's for. That's the tyre pressure you want to go for, which might be a secret, but they're quite low, to be honest. There's also a set for the green ones as well. This is the LMR pit, by the way. And you look at down, this is the stuff that's waiting to go. So they need to change the brake pads. They have the brake pads and I can actually touch them because they're cold. Disc pads, they've already been bedded in. These are the infamous spreaders. These are the things which, when you pull them together, you see they spread out and they will open up the pistons, so you can actually get the pads in. So that's where you go to. These are the fast changing for the disc. They don't have dry brakes as they do on the full GT3 cars 992. So you have to do it manually. So that's all ready to go. You've got a couple of these cases of problem. You've got these are the stands which go under the air jacks. So you put the car on the air jacks, you put the stands under for safety so it won't collapse on anybody. Massive torque wrench, a massive breaker bar, very important. And you have to say, remember, Joe is very fond of a massive breaker bar. It's the thing he likes more than anything else. If you haven't got a massive breaker bar, don't ask Joe to help you do any work. Now, what they're also doing in this pit is they are rebuilding a car. There is a 992 car which is being rebuilt from the front end upwards. So they have kind of completely. What I particularly like is they've obviously just ordered a whole bag full of parts from Stuttgart. Everything labelled, everything marked, everything very expensive, obviously. And they are actually rebuilding the front of the car, which I assume had a smack. They've just put on this area here, which is the front sub under subframe. So it's got the lower wishbone. Came through here. And so this is just really showing what happens in a pit during a break. So they've got the structure of the car here. They're rebuilding the machine. Quite sure what happened to the other car. Can't see a driver to admit that they've thrown it into a barrier. I think this bit here shows where there's been

0: They use other places as workshops rather than going back home, depending on where their home is based. Yes, oddly, GT Cup Europe last round was in Paul Ricard in the 19th of July. The next round is at the end of September in Monza. So that car maybe has a crash in testing, but stickers on the car.
1: It may be that that's just its sort of between race prep.
0: Well, that's exactly what I was saying.
1: Yeah, and while they're going, I was shouting at Nick, wasn't
0: I? Yeah. Is he like what I was
1: saying? Because I want to use that car as a kind of an insight as to something else. That's why I was shouting at Nick.
0: What you always find at Creventic races is there might be one car out on circuit racing around, but there's always another one in the back of the garage because it's cheaper to buy a new car than it is to buy all the spares for a new car.
1: There was a team that turned up in Dubai with three Lamborghinis. And the reason they had three was for driver coaching purposes.
0: Oh, yeah.
1: They were a well-funded team.
0: Yeah, you do that too.
1: Yes.
0: So you run around together doing race simulations.
1: In the practice days.
0: Even ERA do that on test days when they're at Creventic races. They'll have two Ferraris out there, and then that second Ferrari becomes a mule for any bits that are needed. It has provided all the fans here at Spa and all the Porsche owners with lots of things to look at, because there are bits of Porsche all over the place, whether it be in the garages, out the back of the garages. Quite a few of them have covers on. Obviously, the cover fits the Porsche perfectly, not like a cheap suit, but like a very nice dress.
1: I think I know where that little adage has come from.
0: Go on.
1: I mean, what does it even mean? All over in like a cheap suit. Well, I think an expensive suit would be made to measure, so it would fit properly. Whereas a cheap suit would be kind of hanging over you, wouldn't it? Your sleeves and not the shoulders, not necessarily made to measure. It might be a bit tight, might be a bit. So when you've got a cheap suit all over you, it's kind of hanging on you, isn't it? It's hanging over you. Maybe that. It's a theory.
0: Yeah.
1: You know that suit you've got?
0: I'm not fully convinced.
1: You know that suit that you wear?
0: Which suit?
1: Yeah, Nick's just telling me in my ear he thinks that's the correct description. I don't know if he wants us to add, but I think he doesn't. Yeah. So it's kind of like you're all over. He's all over him like a cheap. Your suit, Ben, for instance, that was cheap, wasn't it?
0: Which
1: and you
0: suit?
1: Know how it sort of hangs off you, as if it's not even yours, as if you borrowed it.
0: Okay.
1: I was going to say off your dad, but your dad's sort of slimmer than you, isn't he?
0: What? How rude!
1: Is he?
0: No way!
1: He is. Is he the same height as you? Or is
0: he's the same height. He's lighter, but he's not slimmer.
1: Well, I mean, 70-something as well.
0: 70, late 70-something as well. Should we park the suit thing?
1: Yes, because we've got another couple of penalties. We've got another drive-through that has gone to... Oh, we've added the 992, not respecting speed of 80 kilometres at the end of the countdown. That has been cancelled.
0: Okay.
1: The 911, the 911 numbered car, which is the... Leandro Martin in the Ellen Mar car, that has been given a drive-through for not respecting refueling regulations. So the 992 has had the not respecting the 80 kilometre at the end of countdown cancelled. However, we've got another penalty, now a stop and go for 992 to fear follow-up instructions from an official.
0: Okay.
1: Not quite sure the ins and outs of that one. Don't know whether Nick wants to tentatively inquire in the 992 garage. That's Stephen Gambrell at the wheel of the HRT car.
0: And this is a battle for the lead. Once more, Paul Meyer has served his penalty and he's back onto the tail of the Red Camels car of Ivo Breukers into the chicane. Ivo's kind to the curb, does not run it at all, whereas Meyer munches it. Meyer's much stronger out of the turn. It's a mistake from Breukers out of the chicane and over the finishing line. Side by side, Meyer has the inside line, will not give Ivo Breukers any room whatsoever, and turns in to Lasseur to take the lead of the race for FIBA Motorsport by Quandloop EST1 Racing. Full name. And now is time to make a nice big gap for his two Saudi Arabian teammates.
1: An example of intelligent driving from Ivo Breukers.
0: Well, yes, yeah.
1: Yeah, didn't fight it. He knows who he's up against. I mean, all right, does he know he's up against, because he's not being told over the radio, because we found out
0: that's good
1: earlier,
0: point.
1: Red Camels, I've got no pit to car radio, but he knew how quick that blue and black car is. And as we see,

0: they come out of the bus stop chicane, Paul Meyer making that. In fact, Evo getting it all wrong coming out of the corner, and that cost him dearly. By the time he had a chance to blink coming out of the bus stop, Paul Meyer is alongside and down the inside into La Source. But again, Evo didn't really have a choice to be unintelligent, because he just had to let Meyer through and then accelerate down the hill towards Eau Rouge.
1: Yeah, he had made a bit of a hash of the chicane. But he'll see the characteristics of Meyer, who is... I don't know whether somebody's given him one too many coffees, but he is very aggressive on this stint. He's already on the flashes. There's no car in front of him to be affected by the flashes. But there he goes, comes out. I don't know, he must have got the button stuck. He's come out of double gauche. There's nobody ahead of him, and he's still flashing like a furious little frustrated...
0: Flashing thing.
1: Flashy thing, yeah. He's much better out of karting there. I'm not repeating what I just heard from through my ears.
0: I do want to mention, by the way, that just before I came on air, we had a lovely comment from Hannah Lindout about you and Snowy, how much you loved your commentary.
1: Did she name us?
0: No, she just said, I love these commentators. Yeah, exactly. And it was you guys. Well, we were talking about your cheap suits.
1: Yeah,
0: no.
1: Exactly.
0: It wasn't.
1: So we're all one team, Joe.
0: I know that.
1: One team.
0: But it was entertaining, because I was on my lunch listening to you guys.
1: You weren't listening.
0: I was.
1: You just proved it earlier.
0: It was just interlaced with some message report responding. Talking about calendars for 2027 and stuff.
1: One of my favourite marshals has just turned up in the Spa pit lane scene down there. She's been here for very many years.
0: Why is she your favourite marshal?
1: I don't know. I always see her here. And always sort of recognise she's here. She's very friendly if I'm down in the pit lane and say hello and all that. And she's always here. She's as omnipresent as the barriers in the pit lane itself. No.
0: Do you know
1: Nick, stay away.
0: No, take not.
1: That's not fair.
0: This is Ben's favourite marshal, and there are a lot of marshals, Ben, in fairness.
1: You don't get to see a lot of them though. Because as a pit reporter, you only see the ones in the pits, whereas you don't get to meet the rest around the circuit.
0: Well, are you going to chat to her, Nick?
1: No, shoot not.
0: We don't know. We're about to find out, though, aren't we?
1: Yeah, I've not spoken
0: off
1: to
0: you
1: her.
0: Go.
1: I'm not actually.
0: Bonjour, ça va? This is an opening line.
1: Well, I mean, we might as well speak to everybody in the pit lane. Go on, Nicholas. Off you go.
2: Oh, hello. So, I'm with, you are our commentator's favourite marshal at Spa. What's your name, my dear?
3: Barbara.
2: So how long have you been marshalling here at Spa?
3: It's my first day, actually.
2: It's your first day. So, it sounds like, well, that's interesting then. So, explain to me how did you become a marshal at Spa?
3: Yeah, like, the procedure or my will. My motivation is, like, I'm a big fan of motorsport, so I wanted to be part of something big, and Spa is big. And so I applied, and that's my first day.
2: So explain to me, what is the procedure? What sort of training have you had? Have you been here a while for training, or is this your first day even here at all?
3: Yeah, no, it's my first day at all. And in the morning, I got assigned an experienced marshal, and he explained to me the whole procedure, but... Today, it's a calm day. It's not a busy race, so it's pretty nice to learn and not being in a rush, you know. So I really got to understand everything, and I'm ready for the following races.
2: It's obviously you're a motorsport fan. Have you been to see lots of different sorts of racing at Spa? So it's the Formula One, the sports cars, the bikes, yeah?
3: I got to see Formula One multiple times. And the World Endurance Championship too, it's my first time for the 992.
2: And so, if you were to choose, so are you kind of hoping to get into as a marshal when the F1 comes back here?
3: Of course, who wouldn't? It's every marshal aim, I would say, but I would also like to do this Spa 6 hours with all cars. And the 24 hours too. So F1 is a huge step, and I want to be part of it, but I want to be part of something else too, because there is more than F1 in motorsport.
2: The marshals in Britain tend to go to lots of different circuits. So will you also be marshalling, for example, at Zolder?
3: Yes, I will too in October, actually. Yeah, for the NASCAR.
2: Oh, you're a NASCAR. That's different.
3: Yeah, yeah, I'm interested.
2: Brilliant. So, well, enjoy the rest of your first day. And, yeah, it's a great career. Fantastic.
3: Thank you. Bye.
2: That's Barbara, who probably isn't Ben's favourite marshal ever, because you've only been here a day, but she is now.
0: She is now. She absolutely
1: what a great
0: is now.
1: Interview as well.
0: It was a great interview. And a big thank you to all of our marshals. Yeah. We wouldn't be able to go racing without them. And marshals are still volunteers, aren't they?
1: She's got sweaty hands. I don't know what you did to her, Nick, but she's got sweaty palms.
0: She was nervous. She's never been on television. Never been on television before. But yeah, once again, big thank you.
1: And still hasn't.
0: To all of our marshals and indeed our officials who are keeping very busy here applying penalties, aren't we?
1: I do know that, yeah, we've got a couple of marshals following on our YouTube stream, right?
0: Yeah.
1: I think we had earlier on saying they were Marshal Point X, Y, and Z. Not many been very busy. We've had the marshal down at Stavelot having to pick up the tyre. And the Lecom guys tried to push the 78 out the way. Other than that, might have been the odd flutter of a yellow flag as somebody's facing the wrong direction, but it's been quite nice and quiet, nice and chilled for marshals. I noticed that there is a race every weekend here at Spa this across September, so a very, very full programme to make sure you fill the track with marshals.
0: If you are a motorsport fan and you're thinking about what, wherever you are in the world, if you think about coming to Europe on mainland Europe and what circuit to visit, this Spa region, the area, yeah, is just saturated in motorsport history, whether it be two wheels or four wheels. Yeah, and generally, I mean, tomorrow on our way to the airport, we're going to go to the Baston Museum.
1: Okay. Nice.
0: Why wouldn't you? Because we've got some time to kill. Yeah, it's steeped in history, but certainly this area, you go into the restaurants, you go into any hotels, and they've got motorsport-related memorabilia and paintings and photographs. It is a, you know, motorsport fan's dream area to come and visit. You are with your kindred spirits when you visit this area of Belgium.
1: I don't think anybody around the area can ignore the effect that Spa has. You know, if you're a hotelier, you know that you're getting filled every weekend because there's going to be the 6 hours, there's going to be the this. What is it next weekend? Something a bit than next weekend. And I think the weekend after is the classic 6 hours. First weekend in October, a 24-hour race for two CVs.
0: Yeah,
1: which are kind of weirdly souped up.
0: They get huge grids
1: enormous.
0: Like 60-car grids.
1: No, 200 and something.
0: Get out of town.
1: It's bigger than the Fun Cup.
0: Oh, really?
1: Yeah, yeah, yeah.
0: Really?
1: Enormous grids.
0: I did a Fun Cup. I worked for a Belgian team, DRM, at a Fun Cup race here a few years ago, me and Tristan. And the team was running 12 cars. From about six garages.
1: But that's about 160 cars, isn't it?
0: That was a huge amount, yeah. We had people like Adam Christodoulou and Maxime Martin, Nico Verdonk, with some of the drivers that we put in these cars. They're brilliant events. And even the two CVs, I mean, how fast are the two CVs?
1: Yeah, not fast.
0: I mean, it doesn't really matter though if everybody's at the same pace. It's still racing, isn't it?
1: And they got the purity of it. They've got sort of modified body shells, so some of them have got like sort of speed tails and things like that.
0: Really?
1: Oh yeah, yeah. That was the weekend that my Smart race supported when I raced here, the Smart 4-2. So the lucky fans had three Smart 4-2 Cup races and then a 24-hour 2CV race to watch. What a weekend. And weirdly, it was October and it was stunning conditions. It was like it is this afternoon. Beautiful, about 18 degrees, and when Spa is like this, you really don't want to be anywhere else in the world.
0: It's hot, it's warmer, it's 21 degrees.
1: Is it?
0: Yeah.
1: 21.
0: Yeah, 21 degrees.
1: Stuck in a commentary box.
0: That was forecast, highs of 21 degrees. That's going to give us a track temperature of well over 30 degrees because the tarmac soaks up the heat from the sun. So, Niall, I would say, arguably perfect conditions to go any form of motorsport racing, as you put it earlier. Which there is a lot of
1: established that there's lots of other things,
0: lots of things
1: outside of motorsport racing.
0: Is snowmobile classed as motorsport?
1: That's a motor,
0: it's got to be. It's motor, isn't it?
1: Yeah.
0: Jet ski? Motor? No, it's what?
1: Take commentary.
0: Watersport.
1: Commentary on that.
0: A good point from Nick. That's where Gilles Villeneuve started, isn't it? Snowmobile racing.
1: It is water sport, but it is motorsport at the same time with jet ski.
0: Yeah, yeah, I think so.
1: And have you seen that stuff coming from up north, off the North Sea? They do like dinghy races, really small dinghies with outboard motors on the back with a big rod, because obviously to throttle and control your outboard motor, you have a rod. I'm sure there's a better word for it.
0: Shaft.
1: But you have to get your body right at the front of the boat, otherwise the boat tips over. So the shaft is enormous. And then you and your co-driver sit at the very front of the boat, and you bounce over the enormous waves that crash off the North Sea.
0: Whereabouts in the North Sea? North.
1: North.
0: Because I live on the North East Coast. I've never seen that ever.
1: I'm from the South, so I don't want know what North is other than North.
0: Yeah, neither does Nick. He hasn't got a clue.
1: No.
0: He thinks he lives in the North, and he lives in Lincolnshire.
1: It's brilliant racing. Brilliant racing. I commented on that once as well.
0: This is a race breaking out, isn't it?
1: No, it's not.
0: It's a change.
1: No, it's not.
0: Sorry. I thought that was Mick Muirin's, but he's blue and yellow, isn't he?
1: You calm yourself there, Joe.
0: Yeah, sorry. I thought the Red Camel car. Red Camel car is going to be unlapped by, is that the 9, that's not the 920 either, is it? It's the, is
1: that's that the 78, I think. That's
0: yeah,
1: the last,
0: Nick
1: that's
0: Hunter.
1: Nick Hunter, who is last, having had his little spin. What we really need to see is delve deep into the lap times of Pereira and Meyer, because Pereira's had clear track for a while, and Meyer's got clear track now, and they are banging in.
0: Well, I can tell you.
1: Good laps.
0: So Dylan Pereira's last lap was a 23, that's a 2 minute 23, just to clarify. 2:23.8. Meyer's was a 2:23 dead.
1: Yeah, but the thing is, how not rhythmic are they doing it, but how, like, consistent is the word I'm looking for.
0: Well, I'm going to monitor that now that you've mentioned that, because they are the two hot shots out there on track at the moment, aren't they?
1: And you know, they are taking 4 or 5 seconds a lap out of the likes of Ivo Brokers and Mick Murrens. So you do that across a stint being an hour. If you do an hour, then you can get 28 laps, I think, per hour, something like that. And if you take 5 seconds, 28 laps, 5 times 28 is, you can get nearly a lap back at that kind of speed.
0: Absolutely, and that's what I suspect we're going to see.
1: I was hoping to go into the realms of, like, what we discussed over dinner last night about favourite moments here at Spa, but I've just looked and realised we're not even halfway into the race yet.
0: No, we're not. There's still plenty of time.
1: I'll tell you what though, Ben,
0: that's a good point. Let's set that away then to everyone on the live chat and wherever you are listening and watching from. We've got plenty of Spa memories. Snowy has done several 24-hour races. I've competed here running teams. Ben has driven here and competed. Nick has competed here many times on iRacing. We've all got Spa-related stories.
1: No, but Nick's also been here as a journalist, and I've been here as a journalist.
0: I've been a child. Actually, in fairness to Nick, Nick has got a great story he's going to tell us, because he was in the pit lane when Michael Schumacher chased down David Coulthard to give him a thump. And Nick was there. Nick was there. And Nick's going to tell us that story when he gets a chance. But if you have got a Spa story, whether it's to do with any on-track activity, any spectator area stories, you've come to a Grand Prix, you've got a funny tale to tell, or even an unfunny tale to tell.
1: Met your wife.
0: Met your wife and girlfriend, or met them both. at Spa, then let us know. Just, if you can put on in a small paragraph, we'll have a look.
1: What is your
0: favourite moment at Spa? Was when the Hurrah R got to drive here on a no decibel limit day. Well, Coulter Wagner.
1: That sounds like that you're rather showing off.
0: Well, that's a good story, actually.
1: Yeah.
0: On a no decibel
1: Hurrah
0: limit day.
1: Hurrah.
0: I have no idea what that is, by the way.
1: Pagani.
0: Ah, of course, yes.
1: Is it?
0: Yeah. Is it a Pagani Hurrah? Hurrah R. Yeah.
1: Hurrah.
0: Yeah. As a matter of interest, Coulter, I take it it's Coulter Wagner, as a matter of interest, what was your lap times? Where did they compare to a cup car?
1: I don't know if you want to be trying to...
0: No, just as a reference, you know?
1: Depends how fast he is.
0: Yeah, he's just clarified to Pagani. Oh, and it was over 140 decibels.
1: Wow.
0: That is ear hurting.
1: Turn a blind eye to your decibel meter, Spark Fisher.
0: Absolutely. Absolutely. Good job. Brilliant stuff.
1: That's a good story.
0: That's kicked it off. That's a great one. That's exactly what we want to hear. Non-decibel day, Pagani, hurrah.
1: My first ever time here, which is probably my best story, but I've got lots of ones, so I'll shut this one off to start with now. My first ever Grand Prix that I can remember being at was the 1993 Belgian Grand Prix.
0: Mm-hmm. I was saying you can remember.
1: Yep. So I was what, 7, 8 years old, and I have a photo that sits above my bed to this day. I am age 41 of me with my brother and a certain Ayrton Senna, which was signed. And during meeting Ayrton Senna, a certain Murray Walker came past. And Murray Walker, chucking out names here, aren't I?
4: You were right.
1: Murray Walker said to me and my brother, he said, stamp on his foot. He'll go slower tomorrow if you stamp on his foot. So there is me, 8-year old me, trying to stamp
0: on Ayrton Senna's feet.
1: And he sort of, obviously, you know, the days where the hospitality units were just tents.
0: And you could hit kids. He punched in the head. Get off me feet, you silly kid. Yeah.
1: And we have a photo of that. So it's a nice memory of being here at Spa. A Spa that is so different to now. Went into town, saw Damon Hill having dinner with the boss of Sonic. Because remember they had Sonic the Hedgehog on the side of the car?
0: Sega. Yeah.
1: But it was Sonic the Hedgehog, but he was a boss. He wasn't the boss of Sonic.
0: No, Evil Sonic's pushing on. Evil Breakers pushing on there, if you're monitoring on track.
1: So there you go, that's story number one.
0: A quick one, I mentioned working at the Super Cup race here, not the Super Cup race, the Fun Cup race here, using those VW-bodied prototype things, tube frame cars, with Trustwell, and I was the English-speaking team manager, which basically the Belgian-speaking team manager's assistant, and I couldn't translate from his Belgian-French into English. I just read off a sheet, and I remember it was actually a 25-hour race, and at about 11:30 to midnight, he comes to me and he says, "I'm just going to go for a little nap," and I'm thinking, "Oh, this is brilliant." I didn't expect this. I thought I was going to have to go through, which is exhausting working on the 24 hours. I'm thinking, oh, brilliant. It's going to go away. Have a couple of hours. I'll grab a couple of hours, you know, between 2 and 4. Brilliant. Guess what time he came back?
1: 8 in the morning?
0: 9:30. There was hell that brought them loose. We had cars off, damaged, throw the jack around. Let's head down to the pit lane that I was talking about so fondly. And Nick Damon's got something, Nick.
2: Well, whilst we were at lunch, we were discussing things we could talk about, and I think we decided that potentially the least likely to be interesting was to talk about nuts. But no, we're going to talk about nuts, and they're interesting. So these are wheel nuts. They're from the 992 HR Performance. But it's the same for both teams. All teams have a red one and a blue one. And you're kind of going, well, why do I need two different coloured nuts? The reason being is they are threaded differently. So, on your right-hand side of the car, you actually thread them the normally way. So, righty-tighty, lefty-loosey. Because as the rotation of the wheel actually will effectively tighten the nut up if it comes off. On the other side, where the rotation would undo it in that way, your red nut is lefty-tighty, righty-loosey, which is a much less impressive rhyme. So that is why they have different coloured nuts on different coloured sides to prevent them from undoing themselves, and it's a completely safety feature.
0: That was actually quite interesting.
1: Yeah, that's far more interesting. Sorry, that doesn't win the award for least interesting piece in the pits, because that was quite interesting, and I actually don't think I knew that.
0: You know what I mean. It was nice to refresh. Colton Wagner, by the way, ran his fastest lap at 2:30. He said, it wasn't fast, really. It was about 7 seconds slower than the Hurrah R track record was. It's still 2:30 is impressive. These guys are going around in 2:23s, 2:26s. Pit stop princess, blue nuts. Yeah. Yes, and that's certainly got people's eyes watering. The rest of the live chat there just springing to life with Nick's insight as to wheel nuts and how the team's going about them. Because wheel nuts have played a part, haven't they? They played a part with our early leader, the Mulder Motorsport Car 21, in that first hour, losing a wheel because of wheel nuts. So that was a very interesting feature there.
1: I wonder if they've got their nut back. Maybe you should go and find out from Molnar if they got their tyre and wheel back, I think, because it was picked up from the gravel trap about half an hour ago. I wonder whether the marshal also found the nut, because that was the most, that was going to answer the question as to why it came off in the first place. They thought the nut had fractured, but they can only tell if they've actually got the nut in the hand.
0: Yeah.
1: The nut was halfway around the circuit down at Stavelo. In comes Molnar's, off sequence, of course, because of that situation. Oh, hang on. Well, they must have a drive through penalty because they've driven through. Yes. Drive through penalty issued just moments ago, actually. 10th defence for top limits at turn three. So off to do another lap then.
0: Yeah, that got Nick all excited there. He thought he had a pit visitor, but it was not.
1: Yeah, they're actually literally there. The driver's fully helmeted up and ready to go. But they're off sequence because of that earlier situation. But they really can't make much more progress back up the field without the intervention of more safety cars, I think.
0: And of course, you can't soak up that penalty within a pit stop. A drive-through is a drive-through. You've got to literally, as it says on the tin, drive through. So that's going to be two trips down the pit lane, an in-lap and an out-lap, on two consecutive laps for the number 21. It doesn't really get it paused. That car already on a recovery drive after we did that, what we were talking about. And it's the only other car in the pro class. The other car in the pro class is, of course, the Boykers and Fabian Dan's red camel car. So we're hoping to see Molnar. Well, it's interesting to see just how far up the field they can recover to. And considering we're still over an hour away from half distance, so there's plenty of racing time and there's plenty of time for things to develop and action and drama and controversy to ensue.
1: We've been talking a little bit about the performance of Pereira and Maya, and it's probably not Maya, is it? We'll have to find out exactly how you say Paul's second name, because it'll be something fancy because he's Dutch. 15 laps in the book for Paul, and his average is a 2.23.2. His best a 2.22.6. So within 6/10 of his average is his best. Dylan Pereira is a 10th faster, just a 10th, across 24 laps. So their average is incredibly close to each other, and that compares to the rest of the field well over a second. Interestingly, Mark Guillaume, who I don't think I know very well, is within a second average-wise of Pereira and Maya. So in the Chazelle competition car, in fact, on screen right now, Mark has had a really good stint. So I'm going to find out a little bit more about who Mark is. Presumably a Belgian who does a lot of racing around Spa.
0: Well, he certainly knows the track to be averaging that sort of pace. Quite interesting, really.
1: Oh, vice champion of Porsche Carrera Cup France. Well, there you go.
0: He's certainly adept at driving a cup car then. Experienced driver.
1: He's from the land of mustard.
0: Mustard?
1: Yeah.
0: Oh, Dijon.
1: Well done. Dijon mustard.
0: Yeah.
1: Porsche Carrera Cup overall 13th place. And this year with a win in Pro-Am in Porsche Carrera Cup France. Here is the service then at Molnar Motorsport. Nick is watching. Do you want to chat, Nick?
2: Hello. I always want to chat. It's taken Roland Sacca quite a long time to get out of the car, to be honest. He's kind of almost like he was saying, I can't open the door. Let me in, let me in. Comrade Laveau, he's getting into the 21. Full service with fuel as they're trying to catch up. Car looks in pristine condition. This is the car, of course, where the wheel fell off earlier. Fuel going in, so they had the 1 minute countdown. Hopefully they'll be able to get Conrad in during that time. They've got 37 seconds to go because it took a long time to get Roland out the car for some reason. But the chase is on, and it's turning into pretty much a standard stop, chaps.
0: Good stuff. Standard pit stop for Molnar on their recovery drive continuing. Pity they had to just soak up a drive through there. That's added to their time in the pit lane. The doors are shut. Engine fires. We're just counting down now. The minimum fuel time is what we're waiting for before the car will be released. The car gets released now, and very little wheel spin there from our driver. Who did you say? We'll wait for it to go out rather than bringing Nick back in, because he's got to put his headset back on and stuff. It's Conrad back in the car, the driver that started this car, Conrad Tox Lavaux. He was the driver that had the experience and the drama that has put this car down the field, but he'll be back on. Through Eau Rouge, up the hill to Radion. Taking it very carefully. New tyres, cold tyres. Not sure if they were brand new or indeed scrubbed set of Michelins on that car.
1: We know, because we have the tyre pressure, the tyre sensors at the end of pit lane, which will read the RFIDs on the Michelin tyre and then tell us how much they've done. So no tyre lapse on those tyres that have come out onto circuit, which means they're freshies. Which is why and how I was able to find out that MM Motorsport were double stinting theirs. They have done 56 laps on their set of tyres, whereas mostly everybody else is changing their tyres after about 30. We are expecting a flurry of pit stops any moment now, because everyone pitted around 25 laps ago under safety car conditions. And I think everyone did the same thing, so we're all kind of, strategy-wise, everyone's in a similar spot. Myers extended his advantage to 36 seconds. What a stint. I don't know how you fire yourself up to just be so vicious and so fast in an event like this. Like, he's a pro driver, he's got two bronze drivers that are sort of effective, wanting to spend maximum amount of time in the car, and he's just a paid hand for the weekend. He's at 100%. He's so fast.
0: Can we come back to that after we've been and visited the pit lane, because Nick has got someone to chat to? But I want to come back to what you just said there, Nick.
2: Down with Roland Sacco. Roland, a complicated stint, because you got the yellow flag and you got the safety car, and then you had to go fast for 20 laps.
4: Yeah, very interesting to say the least. I think it was just the few times that I've been driving with the safety car, and we were in full course yellow, and then I did not do a good restart, then getting the tires up to temperature, especially in Eau Rouge, it's just so hard, just trying to nail it perfectly. But and then I did the track limits there when getting with the used tires, and it would just try to snap. So yeah, sorry for the team. They've been doing a great job, and there's still time to climb back.
2: The car obviously had problems early on, and you actually brought it in to have a check to make sure it's okay. Is it as you wanted to be? Is it as good as it was yesterday?
4: No, we have some slight issues, but I think we can do it. Yeah, it's, at the end of the day, that's the beauty of endurance racing. You try to adapt as best as possible with the conditions you're giving. So, yeah, we're just trying to go as fast as possible, trying to minimize mistakes. And, yeah, we'll see how it goes.
2: Now, the other thing I've noticed in the back of your pit is you appear to have a birthday cake. Yes. Whose birthday is it?
4: Clarissa.
2: It's Clarissa's birthday.
4: Clarissa.
2: Is that Clarissa there? Is that Clarissa? No? Where's Clarissa? She's gone in the back. It's her birthday. We need to get her. Where is she? Oh, come on, Clarissa. Clarissa, it's your birthday.
5: Yes.
2: Your cake looks lovely.
5: Yeah, I'm very glad. My boss is very nice.
2: So what's your role here at Mulner Motorsport? What do you do for the team?
5: I'm a full-time mechanic at Mulner for now nearly 2 years, I would say. And in the workshop, I do mostly part management, and now I'm also doing wrapping cars since around about 8 months.
2: Oh, wow, okay. So wrapping, parts management, which I assume on most Mondays is quite a big job, as you phone up Stuttgart and say, can I have 3 of these, 2 of these?
5: Yes. So normally the guys know where to find it, but we have like a sorting system, so I have to log it out and log it in if we get new stuff. but in between I also have the Cayman in the NIS series Bokring, where I'm supposed to be car chief most of the time. So yeah, like some quite a few jobs.
2: So you're car chief for the NLS, so you're racing at the Nürburgring in Spa, so you've got the best two tracks in Europe.
5: Yeah, and obviously we also drive the 24-hour series in Gravendig, so hopefully Middle East maybe will happen, we don't know. But hopefully also Daytona, IMSA.
2: So as a point, you obviously do endurance races, you do some shorter races. Do you approach each race the same, or do you need to have a completely different attitude depending where you are and what class you're in?
5: I think for the Nürburgring, it's a very home race. So most of the time, we just know how it goes. We build up everything, and we just know the procedure. For something like the 992 Endurance Cup, it's something where we have to get in again. So you have to do more preparation, do more training, especially for the pit stops. So, yeah, I think it's sometimes quite difficult to remember, okay, this time I'm not allowed to touch the car anymore. I can't help the guys. They have to do it alone. But, I mean, you have to be focused all the time.
2: Yeah, that's a really good point, because every championship has different little nuances that rules. I mean, so do you, I assume it's a similar set of guys. So on a Friday, do you sit down and you try and really tell them what is and what isn't to be done?
5: Yes, absolutely. Like preparation for all this stuff, we trained a lot. Also, we train like every one of us to do all the jobs normally. So if something happens to one of the mechanics, you need like a spare one in whatever case. But in the whole, I think we did a very good preparation this time, and hopefully we'll maybe get to pole again.
2: Hopefully indeed. So just a quick final question. What's your favorite race?
5: Oh, that's a hard question. I have to say, in January, we have been to Daytona. It was something completely different. But I would say 24 hours of Nürburgring, I can't say something else. It's just something, the atmosphere, the people, the party. It's just amazing every year.
2: Somehow I knew you were going to say this. Anyway, happy birthday.
5: Thank you very much.
0: I've got to say, Nick Damon, and happy birthday, Clarice. I've got to say, Nick, everyone here in the box and everyone, literally everyone at home watching this race is extremely, extremely disappointed in you.
1: Yeah.
0: You didn't sing happy birthday to Clarissa. Yeah. So that can't happen again. If you have got to come across any more birthdays.
1: We all know what beautiful voice Nick Damon has.
0: He has. You know he's played many a pantomime din.
1: Yeah, of course, clearly.
0: Yeah.
1: You can see it in his...
0: Absolutely. You're not in him. Too... It's not... oh, no, you're not. It's why... you're no stranger to treading the boards, are you?
1: There's been some sings out of my voice.
0: Are you still doing your town sort of amateur dramatics thing? No. That's a shame.
1: But it's true that, yeah. But, I mean, I could pop down there and Nick and I could do a duo.
0: We'll leave that until maybe another 2 or 3, maybe 7 hours or 9 hours.
1: I think I'm off in 10 minutes, actually.
0: You probably are. Yeah, Rory 665 concurs with me. I want to mention, there was mention of, you know, there's been a lot of chat about why only 9 cars. I mean, last year we had 25. The proximity of the Zolder 24 hours is featured here.
1: Okay.
0: With a chap called, where's he gone? Mr. Dennis Peters had a car at the Zolder event. And if this race meeting had been a little bit later, their car would have... I want to know, Mr. Peters, what team are you representing? He said they beat the MM car, which is why the MM car came here late.
1: Whoa,
0: that had done the 24 hours of Zolder, and that's why they took Friday to re-prep it. So, Mr. Peters, what was your team name? And we would have had at least an extra car. Who knows how many cup cars if we weren't so close to maybe...
1: It's a funny thing.
0: The 24 hours.
1: The funny thing is, there is, when it comes to cup cars, whether it's Porsche, Lamborghini, Ferrari, all those one-make series, there are huge amounts of them knocking about. Loads of them, all over the place. And yet, when you open a championship for a cup car, there's GTC, for instance, in the Kravendik series, which is known as, well, GTX, really, there is that same feature in Asia, the only championship in Asia that allows you to run a cup car, and they balance them all together. You hardly see anybody enter them. And I don't really understand what happens to the You know, how many are Lamborghini racing across the world this year in the, well, we're talking out of Porsche race, let's use that as an example. I was looking at how many different Porsche Carrera Cup championships there are, and there are, I think, 14 or 15 Porsche Carrera Cup championships. Let's say they've all got 20 cars. Let's say the teams have maybe got half a spare car as well, so that's 30 cars per championship times 12. It's about 300 cars. Where are they all?
0: It's kind of open to a lot of chat, and I've run Carrera Cup cars in various championships in the UK as well, and I've got an answer to that. Let's get down to the pits, because we've got our leading car into the pits, Nick.
2: Yep. Paul Myers brought in the 22 EST1 Racing. Ali Al-Jafali has got in. Paul's already out. The tyres are just being put in, the fourth tyre, so they can then begin to fuel it. And there's no great rush to get onto the fuel. It's the same man. He's walked away and now had to walk around. They certainly haven't fallen foul of the when you're allowed to put the fuel in. Countdown has started, and they will put all the fuel they need to, then get it in much less than a minute. This car is also looking pretty pristine, to be honest. It's the car that was a cut and shut yesterday in qualifying, because they hadn't had time to wrap it entirely after they'd had an issue with their first car. Well, the issue was they crashed the car, in fairness. And this is a built-up new chassis from Thiva Motorsport. It now has the full SBM, Saudi Business Machines, who I believe sell printers. And they are just going to finish that minute, be on their way, and I'm going to go and annoy Paul Meyer in a minute.
1: I'm keen to hear what motivates Paul Meyer to be such a beast.
0: I'm surprised. Yeah, we need to come back to that.
1: Yeah.
0: I'm surprised hearing that from you.
1: What?
0: Because you've done some racing.
1: Yeah.
0: And you know that no matter what you're racing, whether it's a go-kart or a GT3 car or a cup car, whatever it is. And Nick will bear me out here, and he always says that I'm not a nice person when he meets me on a track. And it's because once you're in the paddock, you're chatting on, you get in the car, and then you switch it on, and you put your race face on, don't you? And there is only one way to go about driving on a track, and that's to give it your all.
1: No.
0: Yes.
1: No.
0: Well, that's maybe why you're a commentator.
1: You've got three or four levels of, like, let's say fuel modes, but in you as a driver, you don't have to drive at 110%. You can drive at 100%, 90%, 80%. But Meyer seems to be out there absolutely hammering it lap by lap.
0: We've got an opportunity here to see just what percentage Paul Meyer was giving it, because he might have only been giving it 70%. Yeah. Nick Dearman with Paul Meyer.
2: Paul Meyer, you were on it there, weren't you?
6: Full attack. Yeah, we came here for one thing. We switched actually class from MS to Pro-Am with the idea to also fight for the overall. And after Ali and Rima, I thought, okay, full send and let's see where we can end up. And in the end, P1 overall, P1 in class, and super good pace. So we're really happy with that.
2: You fell a little bit foul of the stewards, though, didn't you, when you went round Evo Breukers?
6: Yeah, I mean, it's completely mad if you do a little bit advantage outside the track to give somebody a drive-through. I never experienced something like this. Fall back behind the driver that you overtook with a bit of advantage is all good. 5-second penalty, all good. But a drive-through is completely mad.
2: Yeah, just so you know, you're not the first. Other people have had it already so far. So the car, coming up to halfway. Is it still feeling fresh?
6: It's getting better and better, actually. We had some understeer at beginning the race, and actually the evolution of the track seems really good for our car. Getting more rotation and feels really fast, so there's more to come.
2: So going into Pro-Am, how many hours are you allowed to drive?
6: I think I'm allowed to drive 7 hours. So probably will do around 6. So half of the race and see where we end up.
2: So most of the rest of the race, then?
6: Yeah, probably.
2: Well, we enjoy seeing a maximum attack. Thanks, Paul.
6: Thank you.
0: Well, that question was answered, wasn't it, Ben? He was giving it maximum attack there, Paul Meyer. I actually think Paul Meyer has only got one speed, and that is literally maximum attack. I need to congratulate someone who is on the live chat and has just returned. Ephis Jens has survived IKEA this morning. He joined us from the start. He then announced that he was off to IKEA. I thought we'd never see him again. However, he survived IKEA. Hopefully you had a sample of the meatballs. Be there. can't go to IKEA without that. But he's back, and he's asking how the race is going as we wait for a little bit of an update. Let's get down to the pits, because Nick has got more people in the pits with him.
2: Yeah, it's the 17 AF Motorsport, one of the two highlighter cars. This is the green highlighter machine. Dylan Pereira has just hopped out. Didn't quite see who hopped in as I was looking the other way still. But fuel now going in, so it's going to be pretty much a standard stop. And a little bit of shake of the head about something to do with the inside of the car. Maybe, he's not happy about something. What is he not happy about? Ah, appears to be one of the monitor things on the bonnet, not bonnet, sorry, on the dashboard. The top of the dashboard has kind of fallen off slightly. So they are fiddling with that. How much time have they got to fiddle with it? They've got about, I'll go around the front now, and they've still got 29 seconds to fiddle with it. So that's good news. Dylan Pereira, I'm going to try and swoop in and see if I can have a quick word with Dylan, because he's sitting at the front in a kind of a, I want to talk to Nick sort of way. Dylan, busy hour or so.
7: Yeah, it was quite okay. I think we had full course yellow and safety car, so we lost a little bit. We were a bit unlucky, so we lost kind of a lap to our competitors in the class. So, yeah, it was not so good. But the rest of that, I think the car was quite good, so we had a really amazing pace. So, yeah, happy about that. Let's see how the race goes on. I think, yeah, we have to try to focus and no mistakes and see where we end up at the end.
2: The thing is, this is a very calm weekend for you compared to last weekend, when I believe you were doing two races at once, hundreds of apart.
7: Yeah. Last year was Nürburgring, so definitely, going back and forward. But, unfortunately, we were a bit unlucky in Zolder, which we had to stop the car after 3 hours, so I could have slept a little bit. So, I wish I wouldn't. But at the end, Nürburgring was really successful to winning the class there, P7 overall. So really, really happy about that. Having two double headers in a year already. So let's see what the year will bring on.
2: So how long does it take to drive from Zolder to Nürburgring? Obviously not breaking any speed limits.
7: I think around 2 hours, a little bit more than 2 hours. So yeah, that's what we needed. And we just made it always just 20 minutes before the start of the 24 hours of Zolder. We were there. My teammates did the start, I did second stint, and unfortunately when I was in the car, something electronic, he stopped the engine power, so yeah, it's like it is. So yeah, and then back to Nürburgring, I arrived at 2 in the morning, and then in 9 o'clock, straight into the car with qualifying.
2: You racing driver, thanks mate.
7: Thank you.
0: Thank you, Nick. Great interview, little bit of another car already with Nick as well, that's the 992, we've got the 920 of Arquillo. Has come in and got out of the number 920. That is a pretty standard pit stop. Just towards pit out as well, we've got the number 23, the MM Racing, Nick Murrins. After that, I think that's a double stint for Mick Murrins. You might want to talk to him, Nick, because Mick Murrins has been in the car, by my estimate, for about nearly almost 60 laps. You can confirm or deny that as the fueling goes in on the 920. Marguerite is already out the car. We'll get a check on that. I just want to say how disappointed I am at FS Jens, who went to IKEA and didn't sample the meatballs and gravy. How can you possibly visit IKEA and not have meatballs and gravy with a little bit of mashed potato and garden peas as well? You've got to do it. You've got to do it. Are we looking at us like that, fortunately?
8: Why are you in IKEA in the first place?
0: Well, I'll tell you why FS Jens was in IKEA. Needed two frames for some posters from the Nürburgring. From last weekend, that need to be properly reserved. Now then,
8: that is good.
0: FS Jens, you can't just say two posters from the Nürburgring. We are petrol heads. We are geeks.
8: Yeah,
0: we need to know. We absolutely need to know exactly what those posters are of. So please, feel free to fill us in. And he's all at FS Jens. Said 2 hours from Zolder to the Nürburgring. If you don't have to wait at the border. At the border, surely you just drive straight through. Anyways. Disappointed in you, not having the meatballs and gravy. Making his way up to MM Snowy. Ben Constant-Drews has stepped out and dove into the pits for his pit stop. Peter Snowden back with us. Aptly, as we watch another pit stop ongoing. That's the What car is that? Is that Nick Hunter's car? Yes, it is, the 78. The speed lover car is in. Nick Hunter is out. And we're getting some brakes changed. While we're watching this pit stop go on, I don't know whether you were listening to Ben asking and questioning how and or why, indeed, why does a driver, how do they motivate themselves to go 10 tenths like Paul Meyer was doing? And my response to that was, whenever you get out of the car, whenever you get out on the track, you are absolutely on it at every point, straight out of the pit lane, bosh. To a point. I mean, there's a little bit of management going on there, management of tyres, gearboxes, etc. But fundamentally, it's all about get on with it. That's all. That's the only way I've gone racing, but I did a lot of karting, which is pretty dynamic and frantic.
9: I think you've just summed it up with the one word there, management. It's an absolutely valid point that Ben made. But that's exactly what your role, when you did it, Joe, as a team manager was. You have to manage. That's not just managing the team, getting slicks and tyres or wets or fuel or strategy in the car. It's managing your drivers or your personnel. And a lot of drivers make the mistake of thinking that it's all about them. And actually, it's part of a team. They just happen to be the most prominent part because they're in the car. They're on the timing screen. But they're actually just part of the team. And it's, I was told many, many decades ago, and it was a very humbling comment from a team principal of, the most easily changed component on the car is the driver. Yeah, loosen up behind the wheel. As in, don't get your ego, don't get over it, yeah, get over it, mate. It's, you know, due to toll. So I would say the exact opposite is the problem of what you're saying, of Paul Meyer, straight out there. Drivers want to go flat out all the time, and that's where your role is brilliant, of managing that and saying, no, we don't need that now.
0: Well, this,
9: and that's
0: yeah.
9: where you get the Paul Truswells, so, the strategists down at Red Camel on this particular occasion, that they will be telling you, and it's a bit like directors and producers on TV. We each have a role where they will feed information in, and the driver should actually do as they're instructed and told, not what they want.
0: So, a bit of inside here. So, Ali Jafari is now taking the wheel of the 22 car. His sister Rima is in the car as well. They've recruited Paul Meyer to be in the car with them. So that means that Paul Meyer's been given a role there. No disrespect to Ali or Rima. They are AM drivers.
10: They've all got a role.
0: They are very able drivers. But Paul Meyer's role then is to be flat out. And as we can see, as we have a little reflection back on from the start of this race, with the, once again, seeing what happened to the Mulner car, using that Mulner car as an example, that management strategy has been wiped clean after that incident with the wheel and then the delay in the pits. That was a Conrad Lavoie had a very, very big moment there in the Mulner car. That strategy is quite straightforward then. From the Mulner car's perspective of just drive as flat, as fast as you can for the whole race. You're not going to manage anything. You're just going to drive flat out.
9: Yeah, just, you know, the bit of a VT there, the highlights as we run through the rest of that package there, that when the wheel came off that Mulner car, that the Conrad brought it in and still managed to stop it perfectly on the box, on the spot where he was supposed to. A little bit further through, we had the, was it the LMR car, the number 78, that had the spin at the top of Le Calme, that's created a safety car to right and left, and it just had the left hander very easy as you to snake. You go right to left, right, and in the middle of it, you just had a little rotation round. Paul Meyer there, as we saw, that little excursion off track around the outside of Evo Brokers at the time, wasn't it, in the Red Camel car, all the way on the outside of Blanchimont. Using all the way off the track, which he did get a penalty for, didn't he? He got a penalty for that?
0: Yes, he did.
9: It was way off. In his defence at the time, I did say that Evo wandered out a bit and it moved and wriggled over the curb, so you could say he was taking avoiding action, but a little bit further around that lap when he's caught up with him again, having taken that penalty, Paul Meyer flashing the lights, but at the end of Double Gauche, Rivage, it used to be called Rivage, isn't it, down into Double Gauche now, Pouan, again having a little bit of a gravelly moment, running slightly wide there, and then Evo Broekers coming out of the S's onto the pit straight, just got a little bit body coming out on the left-hand part in front of the pit straight, the start line, and Paul Meyer was able to just dive down the inside at La Source once again and retake that position. Ying and yang, that eternal piece of elastic between these two cars. Mm. Didn't matter. You give him a drive-through penalty, he'll still catch up. But so did Broekers from the beginning when Rick had that amazing start.
0: I'm just going to check to see how long Ivo has left in his stint. Ivo's done a sterling job there, and I used the term, I mentioned how intelligent Ivo had been, because there's an intelligence and there's a racecraft, not just about overtaking, but being overtaken, isn't there?
9: There is, and again, this is where you have team meetings, and you have strategists, and that, you know, we're talking about Broekers there, so it's Red Camel, so we know Paul Trussell, one of our colleagues, only too well. We'll talk about that to drivers. We need to throw down to Nick in the pit lane, I believe.
2: Yeah, picking up with the 006, the highlighter yellow pen car. We have a yellow highlighter and a green highlighter. This is the LMR machine, the Leandro and Martins Racing. And it's a full service again. So as you always have, when you have a complete reset like the full course of the safety car is, suddenly everyone's doing the same thing at the same time. Any sort of variance has gone out the window. And so we're having cars coming in bit by bit by bit. Obviously, we are actually going to get Ivo Broekers. He's actually trundling down the pit lane as I speak. And he is trundling, Joe. He's trundling down the pit lane as I speak. With the 001 proudly showing on the windscreen. And the Red Camel Jordan car comes in behind me, and it looks like it's a rotational, so they've gone through the first four. So Rick Broekers will be getting back into that machine as well. The fuel going into the LMR racing car, and Ivo is already out the car behind me. And I think these two are the last stops of the rotation. I think these are the last two cars to come in. I think everyone else has been in, and that'll be another hour before anyone else comes in again, so I'm going to find more nuts to talk about.
0: You might want to talk to Ivo, Nick, because he's just done 63 laps, which is why I was questioning how long he had to go before he came into the pits. I'll allow you trundling, because you do trundle down the pit lane. You've often used that word trundle to describe people out on track, which are going absolutely flat out, and there's no such thing as trundling out on track. I just want to say, okay, FS Jens, you have dragged something back with bringing home four whole bags of cinnamon rolls. I'll give you that from IKEA. And the posters, everybody's not just me who's interested, but the posters were the big ones they give out during the autograph session. One was the event poster featuring the GT3 Mustang. The other was given out by WRT with all the drivers' autographs on it and signings. I have also, brackets, accidentally... two posters of the East Talent Audi R8, one signed. Might put that one up as well. Got some others I might do later someday. Well done. That's good stuff. We like that sort of stuff. And we like to hear exactly what memorabilia and what stuff you are putting up on the walls with your IKEA frames. Other retailers are available for picture frames and poster frames, by the way. But that one will do. What were we talking about tonight? Were we talking about driving fast?
9: Driving fast, how to manage it, your role versus my role.
0: Yeah.
9: In the past. Paul, we're never any good at it, mate. We're just making it up. Just go for the commentary.
0: Well, I remember really doing you a disservice, or kind of getting you in trouble. So you were sharing in the Aston Martin Owners Club event at Donington Park, and you were co-driving with the car owner of an Aston Martin DB4 lightweight, which are absolutely priceless these days, but this was in the early 2000s. Pete Foster, who I love dearly, love his wife Sue even more, and then I'll come back to that, because Nick has got Ivo, and I don't want to keep Ivo waiting because he'd be all hot and sweaty. So we'll finish our Aston Martin DB4 lightweight story off. Let's hear from Ivo Broekers.
2: Ivo, who was, you've done an Iron Man stint. I'd ask you how you're feeling, but I can see how you're feeling. There's an English word for it. You're knackered.
10: No, I feel shit. I feel shit. I mean, I'm used to do a stint, but I don't know what happened, but I'm really exhausted. I don't know. I mean, I spent almost 3 weeks in Italy eating pasta and drinking wine. Not going to the gym, but I don't know what happens. But normally I can easily do 1, 2, 3 stints without any problem. I'm always quiet and easy, but I was counting the laps, to be honest.
2: Comes to us all. You're going to have to cut the pasta out, cut the wine out. It's all about clean living, vitamin drinks, you know, water, walking, running, cycling. no fun with the wife, that's it.
10: Yeah, all those things you're mentioning except for one is true. I did a lot of walking. No, but it's 2 weeks to Barcelona, and I will be going to the gym every day because I need to get back to my normal.

0: No, it depends on the team. Usually, yes. But I don't know where we are and how long it is. I'm not allowed to drive in the night, so it depends how it plays out.
1: You're not allowed to drive at night because your eyes have gone?
0: No, yesterday I passed the night practice. We had three of them who can do the night. I more or less regretted it because, I was doubting yesterday evening, but in the end we say, okay, save the car. We can only lose and not gain. So, we will see.
1: Evo, thanks, mate.
0: Thank you.
2: I'm a friend of Evo's on Facebook, and I know when he's lying by a pool and drinking wine and beautiful Italian food, and it seems lately he spent his summer constantly on holiday, and now he realises just how inactive he's been. But in fairness to Evo, that was a sterling stint of 60-plus laps, Noe. You more than any of us know how physical a lap here is at Spa, and it's the high-speed stuff that gets you, isn't it? Those hanging onto those corners, the way that the G through Puon, for instance. It's a really physical track. I don't know why you're laughing, Nick, it's a serious question.
3: Not these guys, they're easy. They've got power steering and electronic driver aids, and like, here we go. Discuss!
2: Oh, you've just reminded me. I know. Is Pete and Sue listening?
3: Yes.
2: Excellent. Hello,
3: here
2: Pete.
3: We go.
2: Hello, Pete and Sue Foster. I miss you dearly. You were driving Pete's DB4 at Donington, and yep. I went out to the Craners to watch.
3: Oh, yes,
2: and
3: I
2: came
3: this.
2: Back into the paddock after your qualifying session, and in front of Pete, I said, wow, mate, you were really power sliding it through the Craners, weren't you? And Pete gave me this look as if to say, he was what?
3: Those are my tyres.
2: These are my tyres, and that's my car, you risky.
3: Yeah.
2: But that goes back to only having one speed.
3: You talk about that at Little Australia. So Pete Foster, British Airways jumbo captain, as he was when he was working, very measured, controlled man. Everything was, you know, always the exact right amount of fuel in the car, the correct tyre pressure, whatever. Everything done literally by the book, but a mighty fine driver as well. And he said to me in 1999, would I like to have a little drive of the car, a little test of it, which I did at Mallory Park. Mallory Park being a very small 1.5 mile provincial circuit in the Midlands of the United Kingdom. And then he said, well, would you like to have a race of it? And I said, well, of course. And he said, fine, you're doing an endurance race at Spa. And I just went, sorry?
2: From Mallory Park to Spa.
3: I've done 20 minutes around Mallory. And he said, you'll be right. So it did kind of evolve a little bit there, but eternally grateful that Pete Foster in that car, and Ronnie Farman his day gave him the very first race in his DB5, but Pete in the DB4 lightweight. And I think I probably aged him prematurely in that first season in 2001 with it, but
2: halcyon days,
3: but
2: that,
3: absolutely,
2: DB4 lightweight.
3: Eternally grateful, genuinely, of having those opportunities of driving such a gorgeous car, which, you know, you said DB4 lightweights, you know, 400 brake horsepower, and they weighed under 1,000 kilos. Straight
2: yeah,
3: six, yeah, open Webers, he didn't power slide.
2: No,
3: he didn't run them on cross plies either. They were on radials.
2: He wasn't on the edge of a Dijon. Parker Duff 4,46.99. This guy is my hero. He's not talking about you, he's talking about Evo Broikers, as Evo's got a little bit of fan comment coming in. Pit Stop Princess from the USA. Someone get Evo a beer. That's not allowed. It's not allowed in the US. So what are you talking about? I know we're in the land of beer. We're in Belgium. And that beer last night was outstanding. Wasn't
3: and the
2: it?
3: Chocolates.
2: That left wand. The chocolates? Didn't get any chocolates.
3: Oh, did you get? I had chocolates on my pillow, didn't you? Oh, okay.
2: No, but you're sharing with Ben, aren't you?
3: Yeah.
2: So, what else have we got? Yes, Ephes Jens, who's stuffing their face full of cinnamon rolls as we speak, advises that alcohol dries you out quicker. Good old cold water and some electrolytes, probably. I think Evo needs to lie down. He's handed the car to Rick Boykers now, and Rick went out there and in answer to Ben's theory of why do drivers like that get straight on it, he was straight on it over the curb, left-hand wheels into the gravel,
3: out of Malmedy.
2: And it's a rhythmic thing, isn't it?
3: Absolutely.
2: It is a
3: it's muscle memory. Get back and just go and do it. Yeah.
2: Gap was 53 seconds to our leader, Ali Jafali, now at the wheel of the 22. The number 9 of Rick Boyd is the red camel car, pulling that gap back by a couple of seconds a lap. Gap's down to 51.5. Now, if we look at lap times, Snowy, 220.

0: 4.48 for Jafari, 222.6. Now, all no disrespect and all respect to Ali Jafari, he's been pitted against a former two-time Daytona winner and a Sebring 12 Hours winner in GTD.
1: Got four.
0: Yes, he's got a CV. He's got a CV as Rick Boykins. So now Rick is in the throes of catching the leader, and that's giving us a bit of a race here as we are at about, just over 25 minutes away from half distance.
1: So, lovely little battle now as these two go down into Eau Rouge as well.
0: Hello, back is Angelos Kennard. Good to have you back here for the second half of the raid. Not sure if you are here for the duration. It's still a long way to go, 6.5 hours to go. Gap's about to be able to be assessed in about 45 seconds, I think. There's the number 17 there of Angelo Fontana, the AF Motorsport car, currently in fourth place. And I'm going to have a check on just what the gaps are between one another. So Fontana is about 2 minutes and 25 seconds behind. So about a lap, they're on a lap. I'm not quite sure if Fontana is about to regain a lap. He's got Murray in front of him.
1: He's got Steve Murray in front of him, the MM Racing car.
0: And he's about to go back onto that lap of Murray's,
1: isn't
0: he? Correct,
1: yes. But then obviously got a lap to get. Exactly that. So, yes, exactly that.
0: I thought so. That was the thing that my brain was trying to work out, is where these cars were in relation to one another. So the green car there of Fontana is chasing down the blue and yellow one. That's not the battle for position as yet. The green car will go ahead of the blue and yellow car, but the blue and yellow car will still be ahead.
1: Exactly.
0: Will still be ahead by almost a lap. Yeah.
1: Correct. Because he's a lap down. So they, MM Racing Steve Murens in the number 23 car, the blue and yellow you've just identified, is one lap down, whereas Angelo Fontana in the AF Motorsport yellow car behind is 8 laps down. So there's something to be said about, naturally as a driver, Steve Murens probably won't want to let the other car come through, but there's not a lot of point in holding him up either, because he's only unlapping one. But you never know, something then happens in the pit stop, or a wheel nut takes longer, or refueling takes a bit longer, or there's, you know, a balaclava not worn or something. It's a simple oversight and all of a sudden the time can elapse, and it's a standard old adage that I almost hate repeating, but it holds true still to this day. I mean, the way to win in endurance racing is stay out of trouble and stay out of the pits.
0: Endurance races are won on the pit wall, Snowy.
1: Exactly.
0: It's all, as you alluded to, it's all about being managed and managing the car to the finish. So you know when your team manager says to you, and I know, you know, I've talked to people. For instance, a friend of mine, God rest his soul, Mike Perry, he ran Tom Christensen in touring cars in the Honda, I want to say, in I think the German series. He said, I could say to Tom, I need a 1:25.4. And Tom would give him a 1:25.4, 1:25.4, 1:25.4. All right, I want a 1:24.9 now. He'd go out and do 1:24.9, 1:24.9. I mean, that's obviously Tom Christensen is
1: why people like that win them all nine times.
0: Super talented. Yeah. But is that something that a team manager will say to you, or an engineer will say to you? We need to go out there, we need to do 2:27s in this,
1: or
0: 2:22s in the case of Rick Boykins.
1: 100%. I mean, I well remember doing this 24-hour race here in when it was the Proximus days, with the telephone company that sponsored it at the time, Belgian Telephones. And it was GT1s, you say GT1 and NGT as it was. And we had a target time for the race, which I said to you just only yesterday, I think it was, about the lap times of these Porsches now. It shows us where we are now. GT1s, 25 years ago, we were doing 2:25 was our race pace. Now, not qualifying, that was our race pace. That's what we needed to do for 24 hours. But these are doing 21s, 22s now for 12 hours.
0: Yeah, yeah.
1: That's evolution for you.
0: Yeah.
1: But you obviously, and then what you do was, you were asked to go out in free practice or wherever it was, qualifying sessions, and, right, we need 25s. That's okay, so you had to go around and do 25s. During that, because of the altitude changes here, well over 100 metres, you were then asked to, on the Motec, or the brands are available, Dash as it was in those days, you had various screens that you could scroll through, so you'd suddenly get, right, we need to do a 25, whilst talking the entire lap to make sure it, technically it was a radio comms test.
0: A radio test.
1: So basically, yeah. In those days, because the wheels were far less complicated, we talked about this mm-hmm. in some length earlier, but they were far less complicated. To start, the steering wheel was round in those days.
0: Yes.
1: And it was kind of like Alcantara type finish, and it had a button for drink and a button for radio and a button for speed limit. That was it. But you had to press the button that did the radio and then drive an entire lap still talking to the pits on the basis that could they communicate with you at any point. Mm-hmm. That was part of free practice, part of the thing you did. And then suddenly they'd throw in diff temperature, please. And you'd be like, oh, you've got to, with your other hand,
0: scroll through the screen.
1: And of course, they'd make sure you did it somewhere like, they do it at La Source, where you've got the lock right on the bottom, so you're turning hard right. You've got your thumb on that radio button still, and they'd make sure they'd ask you anything. So diff temperature. So did you, as you said, do you then straighten up and floor it? And this is a car with a, not an H pattern box, but a sequential manual box. So it's a flat shift, but you use the clutch on the way down. Go up through the gears, going through, and if you hadn't given the diff temperature by the time you got to Eau Rouge, there was a forfeit.
0: By the time you got to Eau Rouge from the source.
1: Yeah.
0: And so what? It was a pound in the swear jar or something?
1: No, it was beer.
0: A beer, of course.
1: You had to buy beers for the crew. You were like, oh, for the love of. And you're like, oh, no excuses. You know, you're the driver. You want to sit in the hot seat. This is what you've got to do. Which is great. And the best one was to get it, you know, it went light over Radeon. Can we still have that diff temperature? You're just hanging on to it, kind of thing. But those are the sort of things you do have to do and scroll through dashes and stuff. These days, things are a little bit easier in terms of technology in the car, but in some ways more complicated because there's so much more of it.
0: Yeah, there is. And it just gives an insight as to just what is going on. It's not just about, you know, turning steering wheels and hitting pedals, is it? There's a lot going on there. And even with this race, that is now the gap between the first and second cars down to 37 seconds is the gap. So Breuker's lapping again, last time by 1:23.1. He's pulling Ali Jafali in. I saw Jafali just managing his drive as well. That is the number 22 Jafali, the kind of turquoise blue with the black bonnet. That's the 78. That's Kurt Henson, who's down in ninth place now, having dropped off the lead lap by about four laps now, is Kurt Henson. Talking about recovery, three laps is the gap between the Movna Motorsport car 21 and the leader on 133 laps is what we are monitoring as well. Just want to say, I think we've so you see. And it's Y4OZ1808. Thank you, guys. I was so nervous in the interview. Now, I don't know if that's our Marshall friend on the pit wall.
1: I would imagine so.
0: Yeah, maybe he's on a break and is checking out on the YouTube channel.
1: That was Ben's favourite Marshall, who's...
0: Ben's favourite Marshall, who's turned out to be our first day. He didn't say how long she'd been his favourite Marshall. Well, but it was great. It was a great interview. It was a great interview. It was like a totally, total pro interview.
1: Nick at his best.
0: Yeah, absolutely. Absolutely. 37 seconds was the gap when I last reported it. The leader has just gone through, up the Camel Straight, I should say, down to 35, Snowy. It's coming down, and it's coming down readily, isn't it?
1: It is, which is what we want to see, because we get a little bit of battle then. It's, 35.254 seconds, 134 laps completed, and can you believe we're 17 minutes off half distance?
0: Yeah,
1: it's almost like we've done this before, isn't it?
0: Yeah, absolutely. 17 minutes away from half distance. What that tells me is, I know it's hard not to get excited about a race for the lead, where we're talking about this time coming down between the number 9 Rick Breukers and that car there, the number 22, the blue and black car of Ali Jafali now at the wheel. That was the car Paul Meyer was absolutely on the limit of track time here. That gap coming down, it was 35 seconds. Well, it was about 50 seconds. It's now down to 35 seconds. We'll check that next time through. Murins in third, having a very, very strong run. This is the MM car, remember?
1: I was just going to say... That's
0: a car that was in the Zolder 24 hours last weekend,
1: correct,
0: which is why they arrived here late.
1: And as you said, didn't take part in quali. More to the point, what little track time they had last night was in the A, the dark, obviously night practice by definition, but the fact that it was also absolutely torrential rain for them as well. So no meaningful time in the car apart from systems work, which they know
0: anyway. Right.
1: No setup, no understanding what the car's doing.
0: Well, they've probably been here before.
1: Yes, okay, but it's
0: so they've got data.
1: I know, but it's still that thing in the team, and you've been on that. You've been on both sides of it, Joe. You've done driving, and you've done the team manager. You're in a unique position, but there's nothing. They always say there's nothing quite like competition. You can do as many tests as you like. You can do this. You can have a run sheet on a test. We're doing this. We're altering that. Put a bit of bump on. We're changing that. We're running whatever. So and so. It's all great, and it's data, and it's all knowledge. But there's nothing like the lights go out, and all of a sudden, it's racing.
0: And it's about arriving here in good time to bed yourself in, isn't it?
1: Yes.
0: These guys arrive, prep the car.
1: And that's the whole team.
0: Send it out in night practice to check everything, check the systems out.
1: Oh, it's pouring down the rain.
0: And it was torrential rain as well.
1: Yeah, proper rain.
0: Boot.
1: What my Lancashire mother would call wet rain.
0: It was very wet rain.
1: Probably
0: yes.
1: Ben will go, well, that's like a cheap suit. Isn't rain racing? But he's not in a box now.
0: No, he's not even listening to that.
1: We'll get your cheap suit wet.
0: Well, I was about to say that the Murins car, the MM car, the 23 you've just been talking about, a minute and 50 seconds off the leader. It's a minute and 14 seconds off second place. But significantly, Steve Murins is now lapping that car as fast as it has gone for the whole race. He's just been in the car's personal best, a 2:24.092, which is quicker than Jafali, not quite as quick as Rick Broekers. So he's catching the leader, who is catching first place, and both of those cars, both second and third, is catching the leader.
1: Well, it seems like only half a lap ago, maybe a lap at best, if we said 35.2 seconds. It's now 33.1, so 2 seconds come out in that, no time at all there. So the huge progress from Rick Broekers here. But as you say, he's got a bit of form. He's got a CV, hasn't he, Rick Broekers? He's done
0: a bit. Oh, yeah, absolutely.
1: He's done a bit.
0: He's got a few Rolex watches.
1: Yeah.
0: What he's won in America.
1: Like I said, he's earned them and won them, not just gone and bought them.
0: I was...
1: So have you. Actually, you've got some nice Rolex watches.
0: I was not in the same way.
1: Oh, they came from Turkey, didn't they?
0: Mine came from a guy on a beach in Benidorm.
1: A bizarre in Turkey.
0: Yes, yeah. And it rattles when you shake.
1: Yes.
0: I was talking about Rick Broekers. I was really, really sad and disappointed that Rick didn't get what he deserved, which would have been a factory seat. And I do not know why he didn't get that factory seat, because the pace he showed was matching all of the works drivers, and arguably, Nick's just said in my ear, because he's in a Lamborghini, and Lamborghini was perhaps not the factory to maybe have gotten embedded with, but that's a, up for debate. But it was a really, really sad thing to see, that Rick showed the talent, he showed the speed, and yet he didn't get the breaks when it come to becoming a manufacturer driver. We're going to switch channels now, and we'll see you on the next part of the stream, part two of the 12-hour Snowy. That's not you. You can keep talking though.
1: I know.
0: Yeah.
1: I was just watching a little bit of the car drifting through. I think the old Stavelot corner, which is now Paul Frere, where the old circuit used to join in. And have we talked much about the old circuit yet?
0: We have not.
1: Okay.
0: It wouldn't be a race at Spa if we didn't talk about the history of the place. 1921 when they first started racing here. Now remember, 1921, the automobile had only been around for maybe 40 years.
1: 35.
0: Yeah. Shut up, man. He's in my ear. He's like a bad dream in my ear.
1: Well, you are, man.
0: But alright, let's properly, the automobile had been around 20 years.
1: Yeah.
0: And there was very little. But here we are, and this is what I mean about this local area. It's just, it's soaking wet of history and culture. That's the word. Motorsport culture is where this place is all about.
2: It was a very different circuit, and as Ben alluded to, because his father, Bob, who's still involved in Formula One, was very much involved in that time in the 70s. I think it was 1979, the new circuit, as we're on now, was opened.
0: You are absolutely right.
2: Okay.
0: I'm not sure
2: when it was closed, the original one, but it got too fast and too dangerous.
0: It was the old circuit, as they put it, the original pre-war circuit, 1921 to 1938. The old circuit, which we're more familiar with the grads, the Master King, and what's that big sweeping right hander at the bottom of the hill?
2: Malmedy?
0: Not Malmedy.
2: That's coming back up here. Bournonville.
0: Bournonville, yes. That's the circuit that was around between 1939 and 1956. There was another configuration that one was 14.120 kilometres. Then we went to 14.1, and I'm not sure what the variation was between 1957 and 1978. But 1978, the old circuit, and remember, we had a Formula One Grand Prix in 1970, and that was a slicks and wings formula going around the old road circuit. But at the time, we had road circuits like Clermont-Ferrand. We certainly had the Nürburgring, which didn't have the safety features that we see certainly on the Nordschleife now. And then in 1979, we had the Grand Prix circuit that was built to 6.947 kilometres with the old bus stop chicane. The Grand Prix came here in 1983, didn't it, for the return of the Belgian Grand Prix to Spa. And as Ben said, his dad would have been around the Formula One paddock at that time, and everybody hated it. Absolutely everybody hated it.
2: Because it was one of the classic old road takers, wasn't it? Jim Clark always said that he absolutely hated the place.
0: Scary place.
2: But being professional, he came up, turned up in a Lotus.
0: Let's head down to Nick, because he wants to join in with this. Nick?
2: Wait, did you want to talk about brake pads?
0: No, because Carl has just arrived with coffee, and I want to shut up.
3: I absolutely do not want to join in with this. I want to try and talk to you about brake pads. So, we've seen the cars are replacing their brake pads. Here's a lovely brand new brake pad made by Paget. There are various different types of brake pads. And you look at the thick of the meat upon it. So it's yellow. There are different sort of compounds of different race and how long they last and how hard they are. But this is an endurance brake pad. And that is a brand new brake pad. Unrun at all. Not even run in. The running wasn't here. That's how they cut the box.
0: And then literally,
3: but off a car that's run for about 6 hours. That's how much meat is left in the pad. You can also see how the paint has kind of burnt off the back of the backing of the pad. But we just compare them side by side. That is how much brake pad comes off in about 5 hours at racing speed on a Porsche going around Spa. And you think about your car at home. Your car at home, the pads probably, if you've got a normal car, they won't be that thick to begin with, and they'll probably last something like 30,000 miles. But for a racing pad, you've got to stop a heavy car again and again and again from 120, 130 miles an hour into Eau Rouge down to about 40. You wear one of these racing pads down in just about 120 laps or about 250 miles, and that is what you get left with. And the good news is they're quite expensive. And that is Brake Pads with Nick Damon.
0: Thank you, Nick. Another great bit of insight from Nick Damon down in the pits, this time about brake pads. He really is on a mission, isn't he, to get technical. He's surprising me with his technical.
2: Oh, give me a break.
0: He didn't want to join in with a chat about the... B-R-A-K-Y. Yeah. Didn't want to join in with a chat about the old circuit, Snowy, but let's get back to the old circuit, which is... And if you ever get to visit a race...
2: That's the software, isn't it?
0: At Spa-Francorchamps, then you do have to retrace the road circuit that formed the old circuit. It is a daunting, daunting thing to do. And you have to imagine, close your eyes, imagine cars, sports cars, Porsche 917s, the pre-war stuff, the likes of Fangio and Mike Hawthorn and Peter Collins going around in 1950s brutish Formula One cars going through the circuit here around those... which were effectively public roads, weren't they, Snowy? And you've driven, we've all retraced it, but didn't you drive for some sort of display or something, or was it an unofficial or official display?
2: It was kind of unofficial, but no, I mean, whenever I visit here, I think we might even do this tomorrow before we leave. We should go off and just do the old bit of circuit and just come back round again before we set off for the airport. We've got time tomorrow. It's just to re and, we're not taking you, Nick. So a few years ago, probably about 2012, I think it was, I was taking part in the Spa 6 Hour historic race that I think you just mentioned. It was in a few weekends' time, the weekend after Goodwood, so very last weekend of this month, in a 1961 Jaguar E-Type lightweight, so full race by FIA race car. And we got here, and I think it was 2014, I think 12, 13 and 14. And because of the altitude of this place, and it's not got an engine management system, it's got Webbers, yeah? You needed to rejet it. Because of the altitude, the car didn't pull. We spotted it in free practice, you need to rejet it. So the boys do all that. But what you need to do then is you need to go out and drive the car at pace to make sure it's clean and runs clean and whatever, because it's air fuel mixture ratio, etc., etc. So I was tasked with this job, which was a lovely sunny day. We're sitting in an E-Type. Bear in mind here, for that Spa 6 Hour race, we're allowed to run non-FIA exhaust. So, i.e., we don't have to run all the way out the back. We can run a side exhaust on an E-Type. So it sounds like a World War II fighter plane. Yeah? Just gorgeous. It's loud, and you need earplugs for the 6 hours. But, so off we go. I think, well, I'll tell you what the most logical thing to do is. You've got to run it at speed through the different gears, not just 4,000 revs in first. You've got to go through the gears. It's only a four-speed box. I'll go and do the old circuit. Yeah, why not? I'm going to live the old days. So off you go, and you can go out through the back and head out through to the end of the comm, and then you head off down through Bournonville, Malmedy, Master, and all that, which is roads, as Joe just said. And you get to the bottom, down to Holleval, and then there's Stavelot Corner, which is a hairpin back, and there's literally there's a big bin on the left-hand side for the gravel for the winter that they store. And then you come back up through the hill, through La Carrière, all the way back up to Blanchimont. And it obviously comes in at the old Stavelot Paul Frere Corner now. And I came up there well over 120, 30, probably 140 miles an hour, just breezing the car from one side of the track to the other, just thinking, A, I'm having a time of life.
4: You mean breezing the car from one side of the road to the other?
2: Sorry,
4: not the track anymore, mate.
2: Also aware that some of these are people's driveway. And I was all the way up there, A, apart from just enjoying it unbelievably, this is almost better than the actual race. And then thinking, imagine what this was like in a Porsche 917 or a Ferrari 512 doing the Spa 1000K. It is the most extraordinary bit. And I can now understand why Ben and his dad's generation said, oh, they've ruined it with this thing. I think this is magnificent.
4: Yeah.
2: But just doing that bit and suddenly arrive, then you get to basically the medical centre and the gate at the back of Stavelot. You have to wind your way back in and come into the paddock. But it must have been the most extraordinary circuit. And just bear in mind, in your bit in the programme, which is the behind doors, garage doors, there's a picture of that famous of the Seifert and Rodriguez going into Eau Rouge in the two Porsches side by side. I believe their lap time, I think that was 1971, that race, I think, that famous photo. Their lap times were 11 seconds quicker than contemporary Formula One cars.
4: Yeah, cars, I know, and Rob Lomas has just, hello Rob, has just told us that Henry Pascarolo still holds the lap record for the old circuit. 3 minutes 13.4 in 1973 in the Matra.
2: Sorry, what is Rob Lomas doing at this time on a Saturday? He should be out having an adult beverage. You all know exactly what that means.
4: Yes. By the way, that story that Snowy has just revealed to us there was all a dream for legal reasons. It was all a dream. He's just completely dreamt that. It didn't actually happen that he was driving that on the public road.
2: But it worked. We finished second in the race, so it can't be too bad after 6 hours.
4: We have a good question there. I'm trying to find it. Rob is back. Silverball is back. Hang on, where is it? Tashumi. Tashumi, welcome to the live chat. Makes a very good point, and we need to ask the drivers this. With a small amount of cars on the track, does that make it less or more easy? Is that a word? Less or more easy? To focus, to keep your focus, because usually, even in mixed class racing, when you're chasing down a slower class car, it gives you something to focus on. You're going to be driving around it. Now, Timplet Geek said that, I think it was Timplet Geek who said that pretty much every driver that's been interviewed so far is having a lot of fun out there and really enjoying this race. But it's a good question. Who's down in the pits next? Carla, isn't it?
0: after Nick, or Nick might be able to chat to somebody and ask that. But it's a good question. What do you think, Snow? Because you've driven lots.
2: I'd go back to the same thing again of that wall driver relationship. I'm referring to you because you've done this on both sides, and means you get it. You've got an insight on both sides of the fence. But you're going to need, the driver is going to need managing. You want the team manager to say, right, we are 35 seconds adrift. Yeah. You gain that, so many seconds a lap. That's going to be a target time. So that gives you some information to say, right, okay, it's going to take how many laps to reduce that at this pace. It's going to take you 8 laps, whatever it may be, whatever the metric is. But then what you then need is, you just said about Tom Christian saying, I want a 25.9, a 24.8, whatever it might be. That team manager will then just be mindful of track limits, be kind to the tyres. We've only got so many laps left in these tyres, or we've got plenty of laps left in these tyres. It's that constant information. It's very interesting hearing you talk earlier, Joe, about driver, pit manager relationship on the pit wall. If some people just want all the time, some people just don't want at all. From a personal point of view, I find all that kind of stuff interesting of, and informative and helpful to me of, you are, let's say, 30 seconds behind and you're gaining it 2 seconds a lap. Working out the lap distance, wherever the circuit might be, tell you how many laps that's going to take, yes? But your tyres are this, so you've got 3 good laps in those tyres. So you want to go maximise, so therefore that should be 3 laps of 2 seconds. So we should therefore just have their 6 seconds, but that might tail off. Also, the car you're catching, that's 30 seconds ahead, how old are his tyres? Their tyres, her tyres? Are they going to drop off or whatever? All that information. What's realistic of? Therefore, I know how I can drive the car. And it goes back to what I said about those 3 practice laps when we drove 24-hour race, of not just the radio stuff. It was, right, we want a target time of this. It was 2:25. Then you were unleashed and told, clearly the first thing was, do not bin the car. But how much more have you got in reserve? Can you go from a 25, is it to a 24? Or can you do a 20? So have we got 1, 2, 3, 4, what's the metric? How many seconds more have you got in the car without overdriving it? Because then the engineers want that information to say that later in the race, right, we're 30 seconds down, we know this guy can do 4 seconds a lap quicker, pop him in the car. It's all working as a team.
0: And it's working in psychologically, the psychology of it is to keep your driver focused. Exactly. In the words of John Bon Jovi, we're halfway there. We have just clicked by the half distance mark, 6 hours in, 6 hours to go. This is the third running of the Michelin 992 Endurance Cup. This is a race here at Spa that we've held for the last 3 years. It is for Porsche Cup class cars. That's the formula. And as we've discussed in length on the live chat, yes, the grid is down to 9 cars, but as we all know, we only need 2 to make a race. We've got 9, so we are having indeed a cracking race, because at the front, Snowy, the gap is continuing to come down. The blue and black car there, second in the picture, heading up the Kemmel Straight, is now only 18 seconds ahead of Rick Breuters in the red Camel car. And Rick is continuing the lap in the 23-second lap mark. That's 2 minutes 23. And he's continuing to gain ground on Ali Jafali, who is, in fairness, Ali going about their business and driving their race.
2: So the best lap times of those two cars. So Ali Jafali, as you've just said, 2:26.5 was the last lap. Rick's a 2:23.6, so let's call it 3 seconds. The best lap for those two respective cars is the Red Camel Jordan best lap, driven by Rick, is a 2:21.857. And the FIBA Motorsport car, its best lap was a 2:21.814. Paul Myers at the wheel of that at the time, wasn't he?
0: Yes.
2: Yeah.
0: So
2: we're talking.
0: They're the fastest drivers in both cars.
2: 0.814 and 0.857. So actually, Meyer is a fraction. You know, we're talking 0.04 quicker. Not 0.4, 0.04.
0: Just to update everybody on penalties, we're a bit late in the party here, for just over 15 minutes ago. The number 78, Kurt Hensen, in the speed lover car, served a drive-through penalty for his 10th offence for track limit infringements on turn 3. You do get penalised for individual corner in turn 3, it seems to be everybody's favourite here, turn three being that right-hand bit coming up the rise towards Ranillon from Eau Rouge. It's where you just have to let the car breathe a little, don't you? You can't really stifle. If you stifle the momentum, Snowy, and lift off there, that's the worst thing you can do, especially in a Porsche 911.
2: Well, exactly. It's certainly a rear-engine car with the engine hanging out over the back. We've seen it so many a times that you go into a Rouge, you've got the left, the right, and then the left you've got there. A lift off there, because you're having a bit of a squeaky bum moment, so to speak.
0: Yeah.
2: That doesn't help, because you'll end up on the wall, usually on the inside. But what tends to happen is you keep your foot in, go over the brow. So to compensate, you overcompensate going left to use lots of that curb. And what it does is it picks the car up, and certainly on these Porsches, it will physically pit it in the air and pitch it 1 or 2 feet sideways. So you run to the right, and then your eye is drawn by this. I'm still going to call it the new pit lane exit. It's been there since 2003. Yeah, I know. It didn't used to be, by the way. It used to be at the bottom of Eau Rouge. So just be in a race when you're coming out of in a Group C car, coming out of the bottom of Eau Rouge and joining in with other cars. Didn't even bear thinking about. But your track limit issue there is you bounce off that curb at the brow and go right. You think, oh, I'm safe because I've got loads of runoff area. You have, but you've gone over the green line of the other side of the curbing. So you get your penalty.
0: Let's head down to the pits. Nick Damon with another technical insight,
3: well,
0: I believe.
3: What I need you to answer a question for me first.
0: Go ahead, call it.
3: We have seen a great number of Porsche 992 racing. What is the most oft lost, performance affecting and expensive to buy on a Monday item for a Porsche 992?
0: Front splitter.
2: Driver.
0: Front splitter.
3: The little front splitter. And look, I found one of the little monkeys here. There is a spare one outside Muller Motor. This is the offending beast that will fall off at a moment's notice, because any car, I've got these very light plastic clips. When you do, you have instant understeer, and you have to buy a new one from Stuttgart for, I think, over £2,000 each time. So they have got one stuck in the corner here. This is a second-hand one. It's like scraped. It's a bit scraped underneath. It's done a bit of work, as you can see from the underside. But I'm surprised they've just left it there, because these things are like gold dust. I mean, I'm sure they get borrowed by other members. It's pretty, this is basically that's how big the front of a Porsche is compared to me. That goes right around the nose of the car. It's only clipped on with plastic. There is absolutely, I don't think there's any actual screw. There might be a screw, but I don't think there's any particular. Just it clips on multiple little clips all the way around. And when it comes off, your car no longer handles. It wears out its front tyres, and somebody has to spend a couple of thousand euros on a Monday. And that is the most important part of any Porsche 992.
0: It destroys the handling of the car if you go over a curb and rip that off. And we see that so often with Porsche, whether it's GT3 or Cup cars. And like Nick says, all he clipped on, it's the mould of the actual splitter is what clips into the holes on that front end of the car. And he mentioned there that you lose your front end downforce, you then ruin your tyres.
2: And why do you lose the front end downforce? Why does it destroy the handling of the car? Because the clue's in the name. It's a splitter, not a front splitter, by the way. It's always at the front. It's a splitter. It splits the air and where the air wants to go, where the Porsche technicians and engineers and designers want the air to go. So it's splitting the air. That's what it's called. That's why it's got the name. And it sends the air where it wants around the car. So if you lose that, all of a sudden, you're not having that little bit of downforce, and that's why the car's lighter. And yes, they are this sensitive compared to road cars. So splitters at the front, diffusers at the back, not front and rear. That's where they sit.
0: It's like, a front nose.
2: Yeah, it's like having a rear tail light or a front headlight. It's where they are.
0: Yes.
2: It's an unnecessary word.
0: Snowy is the president of the Society of British Pedantry, by the way.
2: I know.
0: It keeps him alive. What is this gap then? Down to 11 seconds. It's getting to be a point where we're going to have the
2: system
0: in the same frame on the live stream. There's the leader, Jafali, it is, continuing to drive his race, lapping consistently well, I've got to say, or lapping consistently, which is doing the job properly. 2:26 last time by. However, Rick Breukers, former Daytona and Sebring 12 hours in the IMSA series, we know how optimised the number 9 Red Camel Jordan's car is with Rick Breukers at the wheel, and he is chasing him down. There he is there, just going through the double gauche corners there, the right and then the left, into campus, through the right-hander at Stabel, or the Paul Frere, as it's called, and then that run down towards, and this is flat-out section here, Snowy. It's slightly uphill. Do you really feel the engine sort of pulling you up that gradient towards the bus stop?
2: Yeah, you do actually, and it's amazing how much it makes a difference. The other bit is people never realise until you go to the other end of the Camel Strait how uphill that is from the top of Radion to Le Com. You go and stand at Le Com, turn around and look back, and there's a path, footpath on the left-hand side as we race, so right-hand side coming, walking back, is an extraordinary drop down. So it's going up there, it's a climb. So some of the cars, some of the older historic cars, don't actually gain much more speed at the end of the Camel Strait than they have got a top at Radion. So that's why a Rouge is so important. And it would be the same to these to a degree, but not quite as much as the old historic cars, where they run out of puff because they haven't quite got the power of these things.
0: Yeah, that's the thing. And it's all about the... let's head down to Nick. What have you got? What, you've got something there for us, Nick. What are you talking about?
3: There's an interestingly outfitted family here. We have a man in a kilt, even though we're in Belgium. Do you speak English, sir?
5: Yeah, I just speak English.
3: What? Dutch. Are you Dutch?
5: I'm Dutch.
3: Why are you wearing a kilt?
5: Just fancy it.
3: Fair enough. And then, and I take it this is your daughter, because she has a very, very rare Spa 500 TCR shirt. Now, Joe, our commentator, has nightmares about the Spa 500 TCR
5: Absolutely.
3: Event, because it was a very long event with very few cars. Were you there for it?
5: No, we weren't there, unfortunately. But
3: so how has your little daughter got a t-shirt, a child-sized t-shirt for that particular event?
5: If my memory is correct, we've been here last year during the 992 Endurance Cup, and then they sold their shirt with merchandise, so that's how we got that one.
3: And is this one of her favourite shirts? Does she often wear it?
6: Yeah, she does often wear it, yeah.
3: I don't speak English. Does she like the shirt?
5: You should mind?
7: Yeah. Yeah, I will.
3: Fantastic. Thanks, guys. I'm glad you're enjoying your time. There we are. That's a good example of our fantastic fans. And more importantly, someone giving Joe nightmares with a shirt.
0: Yeah, that was it. It was actually a great event here at Spa. Any event at Spa. But, 15 TCR cars very quickly down to very few by the time we got to the end. And I'm pretty sure it was a 25-hour race as well, if my memory serves. Or have I just dreamt that bit up? Here's the battle for the lead then. Ali Jafari. 5.9 seconds between the blue and black car and the orange and black car of Rick Boykers. Now then, it's one thing, in the words of Murray Walker, the great Murray Walker, the British commentator from Formula One. I was about to say, it's one thing catching the car in front, it's another thing altogether overtaking it. But Rick Boykers made that look very easy.
2: Well, suddenly gone from 5.9 seconds just to behind, just suddenly in the lead, so... I think Ali Jafari there just let that happen, and there's not much point in defending it. We are only just over halfway through when all said and done.
0: I mean, in all greatest respect to Ali Jafari, there was no point whatsoever in trying to be awkward there. He knew exactly how much pace that orange and black car of Rick Broekers has. He knew that there was no way that he could keep a driver of the experience and calibre of Rick Broekers back, and he didn't make it hard. He knows he's running his own race, and the Jafaris, along with Paul Meyer, they're running their 12-hour race with 5 hours and 48 minutes remaining. They know that this race is going to come back to them as we get towards the final stages.
2: And very sensibly, it happened at one of the slowest parts of the circuit, so let the car through where there's little jeopardy. And also Ali will probably most likely then sit behind Rick for as much as he can and watch, listen and learn and see, right, what does a top pro driver in that car, where does he place it, how does anything I can learn from that? He's quicker, what can I learn? Let's watch him.
0: Yeah, it's a good point. I'm just picking up on a point, you know, the I'm trying to make up work out the names. It's OTA Coupe Petrol Head Slife, I think is the name. Makes the idea of, you know, 900 Endurance Cup attracting more Porsches in the form of GT4s, 911 Challenge Cup cars, which in the UK is going to the 911 GT4 model. It's a good debatable point. Keep the chat coming. We are live on YouTube on part two of the Michelin 992 Endurance Cup. And there is plenty to chat about. We've got plenty of time to chat as the leader, our new leader, Rick Broekers. Early leader he was, back in the lead of this race, already pulling a gap last time by. Ali Jafari in the Thiba Motorsport, car number 22, is just behind him and is is dropping away from the rear wing of the Rick Breuker's Red Camel car. In third place, we've got a very solid third place there for Steve Murins in the MM car, the car number 23. He is about a minute and 34 seconds off second, and a further 2 minutes and 43 seconds behind. Just off the lead lap is Angelo Fontana, AF Motorsports, number 17, in fourth place. As we've got the Mulder car in for a pit stop, let's head down to Nick Dimon.
3: Yep, there's been another full service out. The current driver, which I think is Conrad Levert, and in will be one of his teammates who's got his back to me annoyingly, so I can't actually read his overalls. But I think he's only 3 drivers in the car, and I know it's not a Roland, so it must be Joshua Bednarski who's getting into the machine, and is, as always, a full certified. Next door to them, here comes the EST1 Racing. It's going to be a brother-sister swap as Rima Jafali gets into that sort of teal-coloured car with the black and the orange sponsor logos as well on it. So the H&R car and the SBM machine are both in together, though enough of a gap so there won't be a massive issue. They'll be fighting to get off the lane together, and they are looking to leave quite soon. Fuel is going into the Mulder machine and they're counting down. Fuel hasn't started going into the EST1 car yet. There it goes. He's down there, all down the ground. The fuel gets connected up. Somebody's put the handbrake on because it's rolling back slightly, the 22 Saudi business machine from EST1 Racing. But we are waiting now for them to go, but completely standard stop. So nothing particularly remarkable happening to any of them, and they're just going through. So the first 2 of the 9 stops will be happening in quick succession.
0: Yeah, thank you, Nick. And Ali Jafali, I think on driver rotation, I don't know whether Nick mentioned that, but it should be Rima Jafali who will take over the wheel of that one as the fueling continues. Yeah, he did mention it. He's just reminding me. Sorry, Nick, I was doing something else. The Jafali car just finishing off. It's got 40 seconds left on its fueling. Story, what does it feel like in the car there when you're waiting for this to, the clock ticking by and just waiting for the get-go?
2: It's forever. You just want to get on with it. As you said, a driver wants to get out there and get on the limited, you put it, straight away. But you just have to be patient, and the danger is to get too relaxed and then miss your mark, because you do need to be on it and ready to go. We used to be able to, during refueling, you weren't allowed to have the engine running, obviously, and start turning it all off and whatever, but what you could do is once the car comes off the jacks, you can restart it. Can't we have it running whilst refueling? So what you can do is start it when the fuel's done. So whilst the car goes up in the air, you can have the engine running.
0: Yeah.
2: So what we do was we'd have it in gear. So things like you get a sequential gearbox in those days. These days the paddles a bit different. So we'd leave it in gear during. It drags the clutch a lot, which you didn't do in quali or testing or anything like that. But during the race, it's so competitive, it won't have a little bit of advantage. You dip the clutch and leave it in gear. So when the next driver gets in and you get in and you put your foot on the clutch, it's the first thing you do. Actually, almost use it as a rest. You put your left foot in there and put it on the clutch. So it's in gear ready. Just check. Turn all the ignition on. Make sure it's in gear. You've got an indicator in front of you, a light, tell you one, whatever. And then you could fire it up as it came off the jack. So basically, literally the jack came off. Our car used to go down slightly unevenly. You should go down the left-hand front corner first, drop the back, and then down to the right. It was like it rotated, it sort of went down. There was a slight delay. So as the front left go down, you'd fire it up, and you'd be letting the clutch in. So basically the front right hit the ground, and it was going. You were allowed to get away with it if there wasn't a full rotation of a driven wheel. So we timed it to perfection. And you can imagine who spent hours working that one out? Mr. Campbell Walter.
0: Yeah,
2: and we'd got it to a point where we could have an exact half rotation of the wheel as it dropped and hit the deck. So we hadn't broken the rules, but every little bit of a competitive advantage. And of course, and then on the pit lane limiter, and you'd be away.
0: Well, that is sharpening a razor blade, to be honest.
2: Then you'd have somewhere daft like Barcelona, where, as you know, you've got a massive pit lane exit with a blend line, which you can't cross on the way out, but you. This pit lane light, line is early, so you've got a long, long blend line down to turn one at Barcelona, which is a right left, as you know. And you're doing, well over 100 and plus miles an hour with a car tramlining on fresh licks, not wanting to go with the blend line because you get a penalty.
0: Yes.
2: That's where you've got a team manager saying, remember to keep it straight. Yeah. You're just like, yeah, okay, I'm trying to do that. I'm trying to hang on to it. Yeah. such fun.
0: Yes, I bet. And that is really sharpening a razor blade as I see it. We're about to have a change in the booth as Ben Contenduras steps back into the seat. Carla Velty will be taking over from Nick Damon. We've had a bit of a race breaking out, Ben, while you've been in the pits. Rick Broekers finally made his way past Ali Jafali. Ali Jafali's just pitted, so he's going to lap down off the leader. The sun is shining brightly. The temperatures are going up before we get towards the sun beginning to decline. So, the race is developing into quite an interesting little contest towards the final stages.
8: And we are in the second half of the race as well. We have moved into looking forwards to the end rather than backwards to the start, with 5 hours and 41 minutes remaining. Still so much to come, and the interesting part for me will certainly be when we get closer to the sunset and the night hour. It's going to be about 90 minutes of night racing here at Spa, and unlike the 24 hours of Spa, I haven't actually seen whether they've got any lighting out on circuits to illuminate apexes and things like that. I do remember last year there was absolutely nothing. 24 hours snowy, there's quite a lot of extra light added around the circuit to help out with spotting apexes, and we know that actually Le Mans 24 hours in general is quite a bright racer. It's not dark night, but when you do turn up to do like a part night at the end of a race, like we've had Paul Ricard for instance, only minimal aid is being given to these drivers to be able to spot those apexes, and it really will be very, very tough for those last 90 minutes unless you have some decent experience of night racing around here.
2: Yeah, it was one thing we always used to say, the difference between somewhere like Le Mans and here, I'm talking 20 plus years ago, so things may have changed here. You just said, Ben, that there's bits that light it up. It wasn't in the day when I did it, back an hour a day. But Le Mans, as you say, was pretty well illuminated. Yes, it went dark, and that sounds like a contradiction, but there was lighting. It wasn't pitch black, is my point.
8: Yeah.
2: Whereas here, when we did it, in sort of mid-noughties, it was... Eau Rouge was illuminated because of the pit complex, yep. All the paddock, yes. But you'd go out of Eau Rouge, and basically you signify, really, identify what you'd get to the top of Eau Rouge, Radion, and all of a sudden it was like, oh, and you're to the woods and it was dark. And you were like, and it was pitch black. And the other thing I need to add is, in those days, we have LED lights. Look at this, these four light LEDs you have on a Porsche, and on their little sort of, you know, logo now almost. And when we were doing this 25 years ago, we had a couple of wet candles.
8: Yeah.
2: And one probably went out. it was totally different. And we didn't know any different. So, you know, don't feel sorry for me. I know Nick isn't going to at all in a million years. It's your job, is what he will say. He hasn't said that this term yet.
8: I've also noticed that there is different configurations on the front of the cars that we have here. We've got 9 cars, and not all of them have the same lighting setup. So Red Camels, as we're seeing right now, they have an LED bar across the front bumper, with obviously the two headlights, which are standard spec, but underneath the Michelin sticker is a, where you would find the number plate usually, is an LED bar. So rather than separate lights. Now, the car that we were following previously to that had 4 separate lights. Oh, dearie me, as Rick... too much.
2: Weren't you telling me about there's a 992 Porsche Rally spec version?
8: Yes, there is, yeah.
2: Well, I think Rich is trying it out there.
8: Yeah, yeah. Absolutely mega. And actually, it's about to win the Rally Mont Blanc, which is my home rally, which I'm missing this weekend for this. It literally starts at my house, which is upsetting the kids.
2: You're charging the fee?
8: It's rather noisy for the 2.5 and 4.5 year old. But there are... talking about the lighting setup. Look at the front of this one. So you've got there, you've got 4.
2: But what do you call your daytime running lights as per the road car?
8: Yeah, but I'm talking about the holes in the middle, right? There are 4 separate lights, 2 of which look slightly different to the other 2. So the middle 2 are different to the outside 2. Then you've got your normal headlights.
2: The left hand side, the towing hook, towing eye.
8: And then there's a towing eye, which is the fifth hole.
2: Fifth one, yeah, exactly. Yeah.
8: Yeah.
2: We were actually one of the first teams to run LED lights back in 2003 or 2004, and we used to have a single big headlamp either side, which obviously had a flasher, so you could identify people. 2 classes in those days here, so it was GT1 and GT.
8: Okay.
2: And you'd want to flash people and whatever. You used to put strips of alternate gaps over the rear window.
8: Yes.
2: Strips to break up the other car's lights coming up behind you at night so it just wasn't glare too much. But you could see whether the car's flashing or not. And we changed these light pods to the 24-hour to three. So that three each side. So two at the bottom, one on above, and they were LED. But the big advantage of that was not only were they LED and therefore brighter, they were more reliable, but the flash button, we didn't need to make it flash anymore. We could do what we call strafing, and we could have a figure of eight going across all six lights. So it was really cool. But it was a competitive thing of, if you were a GT1 front-running car coming through traffic with NGT stuff at night, you could just hit this button and just hit it once, and it would do three or four cycles of literally and
8: cool.
2: Like, we're coming through. We thought it was, we were just kids. We were just like, this is cool. Let me flash it to marshals and all sorts of things going, stop overusing it. Oh, sorry. But it's fun. So it's like the whirrwurrs on a police car.
8: Yeah, but you're inside it. You can't see it, do it.
2: Not a bit, lights a car up behind and scares them. It's just great fun. It's kids. We're like, yeah, look at this. Cool. I've got a button that does the light. Epic.
8: And of course the flasher is not, as you would do at home, a stick where you're actually pulling it for every flash. It's a single button that then flashes for a set amount of seconds.
2: Yeah.
8: And for many years at Le Mans, there was no such regulation. But as soon as Audi decided that they were just one year just leaning on the flashes the whole time, they then had to write in a regulation that there was only a certain amount of flashes per set's time, and then it would turn off, and you wouldn't allow to flash again for another set amount of time.
2: You can only flash how many times in an hour?
8: Yeah, pretty much. Well, I mean, so I think it's every time per minute, but there is a regulation.
2: The cheap suit?
8: Yeah, well, don't. There is a regulation that now controls that. Is this a battle for position? No, it's not. Is there any battles for position? Not really. 13 seconds separate the Jean-Mathieu Leandri from Angelo Fontana. That could well change because Chazelle Technologies sleeve faster, and then the LMR Motorsport of Dieter Zwepps is just come out the pits and chasing down Kurt Hensen in the speed lover machine. Now, did the 911 have an issue then? Because certainly in the last hour, I didn't realise that they were at the back of the field. Looking at some of the highlights of this race so far, in the second half now of our action. And if you weren't with us at the beginning, Rick Broekers starting the Red Camels car got given a drive-through penalty for jumping the start along with Jean-Mathieu Leandri in the Chazelle Technologies competition. Mulder Motorsport lost its front right wheel, but hasn't had that problem ever since. So they haven't found out why it happened, but it hasn't reoccurred. And actually, Conrad Tox Leveau was not comfortable when he went back out onto circuit. He had to bring the car in for a second time. So kind of dropped them out of the running. They're down in sixth position right now because Speedlover have been in the gravel trap, for instance. They caused our one safety car period, which was very exciting, and bunched the field up and made us have three cars on the lead lap for a period of time, Red, MM and FIBA. And we're still in that same order. Paul Meyer, when he got aboard the 22 for his first 2.5 hour stint, was absolutely mighty, pushing hard. But since the brother and sister Jafalis have been back in that car has dropped down to third. We are in the midst of around a pit stop, though, so it's a little bit unpredictable as to where everything lies, because for instance FIBA have pitted but Red Camel and MM have not, so once they do, I think MM are going to drop back down to third position. But Paul Meyer in the number 22 machine had the lead for a stint, and we will expect to see him for another, what did he tell us, another 6 hours, I reckon. No, he told us he was going to do 7 in total, so we're going to see him for another 5, 4.5. And it is how it has gone out there on circuit with three cars on the lead lap. There's a 2-lap gap between those first three and then the next couple of cars. And it's been a good battle at the tail of the field, as we've seen here, with HRT, Speedlover, Mulner and LMR. So that's where we are at with 6 hours and nearly 30 minutes gone now of action. Blue skies over Spa, some scattered clouds, but really nothing in terms of expected, and we are looking forward to a race that's set fair into the night. We're finishing this race local time 9:45 as we watch some more highlights of the 9:11 getting out of the way of our leaders. Carla Velti is now in pit lane. She has taken over from Nick Damon, and let's go down to her with Australian Seth Gilmore.
9: Indeed, the Australian Seth Gilmore is next to me. Seth, we spoke yesterday already. You're 18 years young, and it's your very first time here at Spa. Please take us through your first laps that you did here.
10: My first laps in practice, you mean?

0: cool too, but yeah, you know, something different.
1: Tell me, the grid is not massive this time, but I feel like it's almost a positive thing for you. You have this first experience with HRT here, so you get a little bit of space. Or am I wrong? Would you like to fight against, let's say, 30 cars, for example? What's better for that first experience on a track?
0: For a first experience, having less cars is a positive, yeah. Especially in practice and stuff, you really just get to learn the track without having to worry about hundreds of cars coming past you, so I would say that's a bonus. With racing, I do like a bigger grid normally because I love the racing part, I love the battles, and with more cars, there's definitely more battles, so that's probably, yeah.
1: And now, you did the first stint, when will you be on again?
0: I think I'll be on a little bit later this afternoon. That's why I'm not in my gear currently, but definitely going to be hopping back on shortly.
1: Fantastic, thank you very much.
0: Thank you.
2: Great to hear from Seth Gilmore, really enjoying his time here at the Spa Francorchamps circuit for the 12 hours. And building experience both over in Asia, where he's raced in the Carrera Cup Championship, and now with experience of being in that car, being taking that experience and enjoying endurance racing rather than sprint racing. A very competitive championship, the Porsche Carrera Cup Asia Championship is. Marco Giltrap, the New Zealander, the champion over there this year, but Dylan Pereira, I think it was last year where he was champion, and obviously Dylan racing with us here as a Works Porsche driver. Service for the Chazelle team. And getting that countdown. We heard from Carla earlier talking to the boss of Lumerank about the system that has become sort of part of course, really. What we expect to see from endurance racing, whether it be in the different system that the WEC use or indeed the SRO system, and the Creventic system being developed, not just now to show a position or a position in class, but it also can now do this countdown for the mechanics to understand when they need to release and stop refueling. They have a minute of refueling time, as Nick Damon found out for us earlier. And Chazelle head back out onto circuit. We are expecting a full round of pit stops any moment now, with MM Racing of Steve Murrens coming in after 30 laps. Now, we know the Murrens have been double stinting both tyres and drivers, so it might be they choose not to bring, not to take Steve out of that car, or to change tyres. They're at the bottom of the pit lane. They're the furthest garage away, and indeed captured by our drone heading down to the far end of pit lane. Just the endurance pit, or the F1 pit, sorry, being used today. And yes, the door stays shut, so they are not changing driver, and therefore I don't think they're going to change tyres either. And that's winning them a little bit of time in pit lane each time, keeping them close to Red Camels, who are changing tyres at every opportunity. And the drone just having a look at that. We've also got the AF number 17 machine in pits from fourth spot. Angelo Fontana aboard that car. Now, they are going to drop, I think, behind Chazelle once they finish this pit stop. The question also will be whether MM Racing drop behind Fieber, I suppose, because there was only 48 seconds between them. Let's see out of our window. Who's shouting about what? MM Racing, that's what you can hear in the background heading back out on the circuit. No sign of Fieber coming over the start finishing line now. We've got sun in our eyes in the commentary box, which is making life a little bit tricky. But yes, I'm not sure that has changed hands for second spot. And it is working well for them, for MM Racing, to have this shorter pit stop and double stinting their tyres. It'll help the bank balance too. Angelo Fontana, presumably jumping out of the car we are watching now. Refueling done.

0: I'm just waiting for the mechanic to give the signal, and then they'll be back out onto circuit. Andre Fernandez, the team boss there, Dylan Pereira. And we've seen Christian in that car recently, so I wonder whether Dylan's got back in there. Let's see what the driver ID says when they get to back out onto circuit. It's going to be a new set of tyres for that car. And they are slightly off sequence with Red Camel, who will come out on circuit and come into the pits in a few laps' time. Christian Pozzolicchio is back aboard that car, so he's the least experienced of the four in the AF Motorsport number 17. Carla was down there watching that pit stop. Carla, what have you seen in that little flurry of things?
1: Just a pure explanation that what you just said earlier on, Ben, with the 60 seconds for the fuel is correct technically, but I found out that it only takes a car to fuel up roughly 40 to 45 seconds. So they have this 60 second slot. The mechanic has to press the button to start the timer, which is when the mechanic is allowed to start refueling the car, the second mechanic. So once, if they do that quickly and on time, that means they have roughly 15 seconds left, which is why we usually see the car waiting after they stopped refueling and not just take off immediately, because it's in the regulations that they have to wait those full 60 seconds before they move the car.
0: Yeah, absolutely. Although we are seeing a couple of refuelers a bit slow on the uptake, aren't we? So they're losing about 10 seconds getting the nozzle in, which then makes things a little bit tighter.
2: It's just been getting in, because you climb on the front of the Porsche, which, you know, you don't even let your children climb on your car, let alone your Porsche, and these mechanics just jump on knees first and insert the fuel rig. Of course, it's two pipes, because you've got the fuel pipe and the vent.
0: Yep.
2: In the old days, it used to be a vent tank to the side, to either side of the car. You'd fill it one side and, you know, let it vent into a bottle the other side with a closed system on it. Now it's all into the unit. But we saw it, didn't we, on that car earlier, going in at an odd angle and not going on straight. And that's why they jump on knees first and hold it straight and click it into position. Slightly out of angle, and it just doesn't insert properly. I mean, it's all about the angle.
0: Of course, these guys are used to using a tiny little normal consumer
2: pump nozzle. Yeah.
0: And that's... relatively big hole, relatively small nozzle, and easy to get in. But these sort of, let's say, more professional systems, they're much, much heavier, much harder to aim correctly. And so some of our teams struggling a little bit to manage. Oh dear.
2: HR car back now to
0: HRT have been blocked in there. So they having to pull back. That's a little bit of a wasted time for them. But we are in an endurance race, so not so much of a problem. Nothing like Thruxton 2004, 2005 British GT, where they all came in at the same time. There's a 35-car grid at Thruxton pit lane. You can imagine what that was like. Very famous Motors TV pictures of rear wings being pulled off as they make contact with other rear wings. And
2: That will get changed one day at Thruxton, but there is, I cannot remember it, but if Pat Blaney, who's a former operations manager of Thruxton Circuit, is listening, which I think he's got better, far, far better things to do on a Saturday, but should he is, I might mention asking, but there is something about those pits, which is why the touring car teams, which still go to visit Thruxton twice a year now, they go out to the back of the paddock and come through. There's something about the plans, and Pat will remember exactly. The garages were basically built incorrectly, so apparently the builder misread the plans, and the reason they're so narrow is it's to the walls being built to the width of the door or something, as in, and they've just misread, it was a total misinterpretation.
0: Is that right?
2: By, yes, and they've been there 35, 40 years, whatever now, and one day they will get demolished and done, but yeah, that's why.
0: The lane's small as well, the lane is...
2: It's fairly wide.
0: Is it?
2: Yeah, it's narrow entrance and exit, the actual pit lane, and the pan's fairly wide.
0: Okay. I was on the pit lane that day and nearly got hit by a Ferrari 430 rear wing.
2: That day, is it Ferrari 430?
0: Yeah, no, exactly.
2: I believe Carla had something for us.
0: Oh, did she? Oh, sorry.
1: That's okay, guys. I don't want to interrupt you. It's also just a little observation which potentially can lead to a little conversation for you guys in the box. So I just witnessed Tadeo get out of the car of the HRT, and it was Marco getting into it. And once Tadeo was out of the car, he did this gesture of his back, kind of his lower back hurting, which he told me before, the first time that he got out of the car and spoke to me, that his back is hurting a little bit. And I think, and correct me if I'm wrong, the pressure on the lower back is actually quite intense when you drive a car like the 992, especially when it comes to having to brake, because the pressure that you have to put on the brakes is quite a lot. And at the same time, that's also the reason why drivers need to be as fit as most of them are, because the pressure on the whole body really is intense.
0: Yeah, had my back, lower back operated on, know the feeling.
2: It's not so much the brake pressure. That is something Carla's absolutely right there. But the corners it gets you are, I'm going to use the wrong terms again, Paul Frett, Stabilo, where you come down the hill, if you come through Puon, you've gone through Piff Paff, you've got the right and left, that's what it used to be called, I've forgotten what it's called now. Then you go into Paul Frere, which is downhill, long and fast and right-handed, and you're building speed. And then you switch over to the right-hand side of the track and have this super fast approach to Blanchimont. And it's that, it's almost like being in the gym, that movement from one way to the other, because the core, the torso, wants to move and twist in the seat, which is why you have the seatbelt so tight as well, you know, Ben. It isn't actually about an impact. That's hopefully the belts never get used in that way. But one of the reasons you want the belt so tight is to keep your core, your torso, as tight in the seat as possible, so your arms and legs do the work and your body doesn't move in the seat.
0: And if your seat is not in the correct place, there's lots of adjustment you can make in these cars, including moving the steering rack. It's the steering rack that moves it up and down, right? I think, as in these cars.
2: Yes.
0: And but the seat is on rails or not?
2: I don't know in these. It's something for us to find out. Because I know many of the modern GT3 cars, for safety, the seat is absolutely fixed. So it's a pedal box that you move to and forwards to suit the drivers.
0: Yeah.
2: I mean, I can remember years ago, we used to have in an E-Type here, they had a polished fiberglass seat that was shiny, the finish was shiny. And we had to put basically grip tape on that you'd use on steps, ladders, all that kind of stuff, to stop the overalls move, because your torso moved in the seat so much, it gave you backache after 20 minutes in a car.
0: But I can see where Carla's coming from with regards to stamping on the brake. They'll be using
2: they should be using both feet.
0: Really?
2: Well, not at the same time, but you should be doing right and left foot. You should be. Should be able to use left foot brake, yes.
0: Why would you use your right foot?
2: Well, the times when you probably will, but you don't always use your left foot.
0: No,
2: not all the time.
0: Okay.
2: It depends. The
0: left has not got a clutch to play with.
2: No, it depends how adept you are. Some people can't get that sensitivity with the left foot. And it's a skill we always teach when we do driver coaching, is when you get to a certain level, you need to learn to left foot brake.
0: Yeah.
2: But most people, because we drive on the road, we accelerate and brake with one foot, and you forget the left foot. It's the thing you're always taught, isn't it? Yeah, don't use your left foot. You haven't got a clutch, as you say. But then you get used to the sensitivity of that, but you don't have that so much in the left.
0: And my dad thinks he's very clever driving his automatic Audi by left foot braking, but he does also not have the sensitivity, and it means it's a very uncomfortable drive. But it's fine for him because he's a driver's seat.
2: He's headbutting the windscreen from the inside.
0: But what's different about is Carla confirming the same thing.
2: That's a great piece of insight there, that Max Velti drives like that. Fantastic.
0: But the difference between doing that in a road car and a race car is that obviously you have the servo in a road car that helps the pressure, whereas in the race cars, your foot is the pressure. So it's not a case of pressing the brake. You are stamping on the brake. And if the brake is not at the right place, suddenly that is going to cause a twisting moment right in the bottom of your spine. You need to make sure it's at exactly the right place, because I'm too close and you're putting pressure in the spine, too far away and you're twisting to reach. And it isn't. I mean, imagine big braking zones, you've got three or four of them. Three or four times every 2 minutes, you're stamping your foot.
2: Yeah, and as you say, and that's exactly reiterates Carla's just made about how drivers need to be fit to drive these modern cars, is that there is a sensitivity and a feel to the brake pressure that you're applying, but you've moved it up the scale. It is so different to road cars. And if you look at the graph that data will have on a car, what you ideally want is on a brake pressure, and a throttle if you can, ideally you want it flat, vertical, flat, vertical. You don't want curves, because the point means you're being too gentle, too considerate. You don't want to gently accelerate out. You might have to at times in conditions. That's something you have to learn. But brake-wise, you want to, textbooks-wise, where possible, stamp on that pedal as hard as possible, apply full brake pressure, retard the car to the place you want, come off the brake, and it's flat, drop down again, back on the power. And watching those, and that's one of the things I remember from the days of early days of data, was comparing those. And it, you think you're doing a lap time, and then they give you an overlay of your driver who's quicker, your pro driver, and you can't work out where your, you know, in my case, 30, 40 seconds was or something per lap. And you're just going, oh, it's there. Should I just get my coat?
0: You lose a lot of time in the braking zone, don't you?
2: 100%. And that's the biggest thing, usually the biggest gains you'll get with drivers and amateurs and building them up, and is understanding the braking capacity of whatever car they're driving. Of, yes, you can do this, you can just, you know, ignore that, and don't brake. Now brake. But now brake really hard.
0: Yeah, exactly.
2: And that's the next thing that people don't get is, oh, I forgot to tell you, when you do brake that late, you need to brake quite hard, by the way. Oh, no, that didn't work out.
0: And that's why when you watch cars on circuit, you can tell the professional drivers, because the cars are bucking around, they are dipping into the braking zone. That then moves the weight transfer to the front of the car, makes the rear light, that allows you to turn nicely. And if you're following a gentleman driver, you don't see that kind of character from the chassis of the car. As Rick Boykers comes in, he's getting out of the car. I can't see if that looks like maybe Luke getting into the car, or is it Fabian Dance? Fabian has been the cut driver who has followed Rick so far, as we remember earlier on in the race, having the radio issue. They don't have a radio, so they're having to use the pit boards, and hopefully Fabian Dance remembers to switch the driver ID, because that was the subject a couple of hours ago. But a full service for our leaders, and it means that... It's quite curious to see that the FIBA Motorsport guys have become sort of off-sequence by about 12 laps to Red Camels and MM. Red Camels and MM are on a very similar strategy, whereas... considering everyone was on the same strategy about 2.5-3 hours ago on the safety car period, it has sort of... That's a great image. Oh, no, don't move! Oh, there's Paul Mayer, who was mimicking the Michelin Man with his posture in front of the Michelin Man, watching... Well, he was also watching the pit stop of a competing team, but I preferred the static image of him mimicking Bibendum and standing in front of him. Didn't have quite the same wave and smile, but it was very a similar posture from our RF cameramen down there. So, that means that we pretty much have serviced all the cars. So Carla probably... is able to put her feet up or start thinking very, very creatively about what for the next 45 minutes, because there should not be anybody coming into the pits. Everyone has now serviced their cars for another chunky stint. Nick has already thrown out the valve puller and nuts as subjects for interviews that have never been done before.
2: And brake pads and splitters.
0: Oh, I missed those.
2: Yeah,
0: okay.
2: How can you, they're available. You can go back and read.
0: What else can Carla come up with that is going to rival why the nuts are different colours? To be fair, it's not disinteresting. It was something like,
2: Well, that was the point, because he sort of pitched it, didn't he, Nick, as the most boring segment of the race. And you quite rightly said that absolutely has no vote for that, because it was actually genuinely interesting.
0: Yeah, sorry, you made that far too interesting.
2: Yes, that epic fails. Like, no, sorry, actually you got that completely wrong, Nick. It was interesting. Thank you.
0: Then I chucked him a Marshall that I thought I knew that I didn't, and he managed to absolutely nail that one as well.
2: Only Nick Damon could set out to do something uninteresting and make it interesting. That is a gift.
0: And then he found himself talking to a mechanic whose birthday it was, and it was a brilliant interview as well. So.
2: But he didn't sing.
0: Nothing was planned and everything went really well. Unbelievable.
2: We were expecting jazz hands in that, I must admit.
0: There should have been a song. If it had been organised by Kreventic, the cake would have arrived by Kreventic and there would have been all of the Kreventic teams.
2: Oh no, there is a guard that has cake. I'm amazed that people haven't found it yet.
0: The Kreventic cake?
2: One of the teams has cake.
3: No, because that's where Nick went. He saw the cake, and he then established it. He then established it was a birthday.
2: See.
3: It was a celebration. So, Carla, what else can you throw subject-wise? Equally as...
2: Can you see Nick's nuts and raise that topic?
3: Take Nick's nuts and
2: elevate.
1: Yeah. I heard. I'm not gonna go into that.
3: I'm not sure you're.
1: Go for it.
3: Do you want to come in, Carla? You do.
1: Yes.
3: Okay. Well, let's go down to Carla in the pits. Remember, we have to do that because otherwise the audio guy doesn't turn on.
1: Well, there we go. Am I with you guys now? Yes, I think I am indeed. Now, the one thing that I would like to speak about, which is not cake or nuts, is the program that Creventic is creating over time more and more, which is fantastic. The people that you see behind me, if the camera is on me, are people who are guests in this whole Porsche event, basically, that's happening here. But it's not just here with Porsche. It's something that Creventic is doing more and more, also in the 24-hour series in Europe and in the Middle East. It is that you can come by, you have program, you can watch the race from wonderful perspectives, like, for example, this viewing box, if you want to call it like that, to have a better view into the pit lane. But long story short, it's look into the calendar 2027. We do have Barcelona coming up in the 4-hour race where I believe there are still tickets available. It's really worth it because there's not just the racing. There's not just the obvious. There are things happening that are fantastic. And I really want to salute Creventic for that because they're doing a fantastic job to entertain us on all levels.
3: Yeah, and a beautiful collection of Porsches in the pit lane as well, including Carla's own. But it's something that various championships have really managed to maximize. Certainly when you go to Japan, really, really good at encouraging local car clubs to bring their cars down and celebrate. And, you know, considering this is an all Porsche event, although there was some caterings here yesterday, this is a certainly all Porsche event and the paddock is full of them. Now, the only disappointing thing is that they haven't had any track time to go out and enjoy the circuit. That would be the Brucey bonus.
2: Well, some did. Some went on the formation lap at the start, remember?
3: That's true. And others did drive last night in the rain.
2: I'm surprised we didn't see our own Porsche Princess out there. I thought Carla would have been out there in her 944.
3: Well, I think
2: she hadn't got a roof box, that's why. She hadn't got a roof box.
3: No, I think she would have been invited to come and to go and do that lap. She just didn't realise she didn't. I know. I just suggested it to her. She went, no, that would have been a good idea.
2: Great content for
3: content. Content. Either way, she didn't. But the car and the collection, we've had a few drone shots, and it is absolutely amazing to see how many cars are here. That's brought some fans in. We've had lots of shots of people wandering around the circuit, almost treating it a bit like a public park, you know, just having a wander around the track. 7 kilometres in length. It takes about 2 hours to do a full lap of the circuit wandering. In a day like today, with weather like it is, you're a Porsche owner, you're a Porsche fan, you've got Porsche noise. I don't know what on earth our RF cameraman is doing, but he's just sort of shooting lots of random bits in the pits, including some brake pads. Not quite sure what those fluorescent bits are, but we had some gloves. We had some
2: gloves.
3: We've
2: had nuts. We've had cake. We've had splitters. We've had brake pads. What's wrong with gloves?
3: No, and there was a helmet as well, but there was a
2: cheap suit.
3: It was a close up. It was like a super, super tight close up of the sockets.
2: It was a tight glove.
3: Oh, there we go. What are these? Oh, that's easy.
2: Rotors.
3: Rotors.
2: Rotors and pads.
3: Brembo discs.
2: Ventilated.
3: If you're English speaking, they are discs. If you are American speaking, they are rotors, and they also get changed at least once. In this spa 12 hours along with the pads. Don't have to do pads and discs at the same time always. You can just do pads as we had earlier on.
2: In fact, you don't do pads and discs at the same time.
3: Oh, do you not?
2: No.
3: Okay.
2: No.
3: I do.
2: No.
3: Well,
2: it's a road car. Race cars, you meant to ped. Blah, blah, blah. Bed the pad to the disc so it's bedded in.
3: Yep.
2: And then you change the disc to bed that in against the pad that's already bedded in. Huh. You don't do both surfaces together.
3: Okay. Why does that not work on a road car?
2: Well, it hopefully you're not driving a road car like a race car.
3: Ah, well, Snowy.
2: Might have something to do with it.
3: Well,
2: how did you say they were all broken?
3: You know that I live in the mountains.
2: This is true. When you lift and coast all the way down the bottom of the mountain.
3: Every day's a racetrack.
2: Pull up. Whoa, girl.
3: Yeah.
2: On the reins. Yes. Put it in gear. Use the engine braking. Don't just lift and coast.
3: Yeah. Don't use the brakes so much. Okay, well, that's interesting to know. Good info. Good mechanical info. We've got anything more that the can be thrown at us? There's the drone shot of the Formula One pits with the awning on the top of it, which is pretty much a permanent feature. It does change for Formula One. It becomes multi-layered. Maybe they build a lot of grandstands around the circuit for Formula One. There's a lot of grandstand seats already around the circuit, but they install even more for the Grand Prix. And I mean, particularly, I was amazed to see Zandvoort this year, the amount of grandstands that they had installed around the circuit for Formula One there. Incredible.
2: You've just reminded me something about brake pads. I've completely forgotten about that. But actually heating them up to different temperatures. So you don't want to get them to full temperature straight away. Certain cars, certain type of pad, depending on the material, it may not be applied to these cars. But I remember having to do this where you had to get a brake pad to 800 degrees. So you have paint, obviously on the side of the disc, on the ventilated part, on the edge of the disc that changes colour depending on what temperature it is.
3: Okay.
2: But what you need to do is literally do a 2, 4, 6, and 800 degree run on those pads, but they had to cool down completely between each of those runs. So you do that against your already part worn disc. You don't want to do that on a new disc. So you'd go out in testing, often you have sets in testing, you'd have them pre-done in boxes in the garage ready. So you'd run a set of discs to a set of pads to 200 degrees, come out, or you stop in the pits, they take the pads out, put the next set in, do those to 200. The other set would cool down and go 2, 4, 6, 800.
3: Gosh.
2: And then mark them in the box to say ready to go in a race.
3: Wow.
2: And the problem is if you go to 800 straight away with them, what happens is the backing, the adhesive overheats, and basically the pad material drops off the back of the disc. Remember the standard.
3: Hang on, say that again. The pad material.
2: So you it's not asbestos obviously, but the actual pad material.
3: Yeah.
2: If you take it straight up to 800 degrees too quickly, the bit that glues it to the backing, to the metal.
3: Yeah, okay, right.
2: Yeah, literally melts. And the standard joke was, it turns into ice cream. It just drops off the backing.
3: Right.
2: So you have to let it go up through cycles, cool, so 2, cold, 400, cold, etc., up to 800. So the thing actually you don't destroy the bonding.
3: Well.
2: Part of your driver duty of go and do this, and how good can you do this? And that's another test of, you know, don't give it to a new driver or perhaps the owner or amateur driver of the car, because you'll just go and wreck a set of discs, a set of pads. And these are cars that they were talking 10 years ago, they were £800 a set of pads.
3: Yeah. Yeah. So don't want
2: on an historic car, by the way.
3: You don't want to waste them, do you?
2: No.
3: People might have a battle brewing for fourth position between Christian Pottolicio, who is seemingly faster over the last couple of laps than Gilles Colombani in the Chazelle Technology Corsa car. So just 10 seconds now separating fourth and fifth position car. They're on the same lap, as you can see by our graphic, just two laps down off our leader, who isn't, by the way, a lap down. The graphic will update as Jafali comes over the line, and she will be 1 minute and 16 odd seconds back from our leader, Fabian Dance. And then Steve Murrins is a further 36 seconds back. So Dance is, Murrins is under pressure from perhaps being lapped by Dance and dropping the 23 car off the lead lap. Well, those are our three cars on the lead lap. There is the 17 car that I just mentioned. And their last lap time was 2 seconds faster than Chazelle. So there is a potential little thing brewing there. There's a minute gap between our last two cars, LMR and Speed Lover. So even if it looks like it's close on our timing screen, it isn't quite as close as that. But that's the one to just keep a half an eye on as we clip through to nearly 7 hours elapsed, which means 5 hours remaining, which means about 3.5 hours remaining of sunny, illuminated racing. And then we go into the final 90 minutes of night racing. But on a nice day like today, we're going to hold on to that brightness much longer than we would have done yesterday. I mean, it got dark and cloudy by about 5:30, and then it was because the storm came in and the rain came in. Anything else happening? Thanks for your advice on where my mic is, but actually you are not correct. And there's some, for some reason, my mic's quite far from my mouth, but it is making a horrible noise. You are correct, Owen Grieven. Can't do anything about it, though. Thank you very much for pointing it out.
2: As Ben has just mentioned, we have Red Camel at the top of the time sheets with Fabian driving that car currently. I caught up with the other star driving that car, Rick Broekers, at lunch. We happened to sit on the same table. I say caught up, we happened to sit on the same table. But it was interesting. This is the third running of this 992 Endurance Cup for Porsche. And on the first running, they were third. Last year, they were second. And there's a pattern there, isn't there? Can you guess what it is this year? Yes. They'd like to win it, but...
3: But you go to any Creventic race and expect them to win. They are by far the top sort of top run team in the 992 field and have been for many, many years. Since away from that Seat. And, okay, the first couple of races were a bit difficult for them, but since then... I would consider them the ones to beat. So it's actually, that's a bit of a shock that they haven't won this standalone event.
2: Well, it'd be a nice little metric, wouldn't it? Three events and go 3-2-1. But let's not tempt it too much. But let's see, that's where they are currently. Moment to the top three. What really impresses me is Red Camel leading Fabian Dance at the wheel of that moment. FIBA Motorsport is in second place. Car number 22 with Rima Jufali at the wheel. The car that really impresses me is the MM Racing Steve Murren's driven car in third place. I mean, the reason it impresses me is, as Joe and I were talking about when you were off on your break, Ben, was the fact that that car was brought here. He didn't do any of the qualifying, get it done Zolder 24-hour. It's been rebuilt, reprepped and whatever. And it's one bit of track running it did this weekend before the race. It was given special permission dispensation not to take part in qualifying, but at the back of the grid. It did the night qualifying last night, which is night practice, which is mandatory for a race that has, I think we said 90 minutes in the dark, you said earlier, Ben, later on, roughly. Obviously you have to do that because drivers have to be acclimatised because some of them may not have the experience. But they went out in the night. So not only have you got the night element, which is remarkably different in a car at night around a racetrack, but it was also wet last night. And it wasn't just wet, that's an understatement. It was torrential rain, steroids. So, yes, they've run the car, they will have had data and so, but to be running a consistent third, I think it's pretty impressive with the lack of track time they had before getting that car out onto the race. Well done to them.
3: That car had been run in the Zolder 24 hours the weekend before, though. I think somebody informed us, didn't they? So... it's obviously, I presume that not all the parts have done both races, but the has done both races at the very least. That's quite impressive across two weekends.
2: I think it was a new, I think
3: oh, it was a brand new car, yes.
2: I think it's a new chassis that they've transferred bits into. That all the more impressive. It's a fresh build for this race.
3: Yes, correct.
2: And that's always, there's always jeopardy in doing that. It sounds great on paper. Oh, let's have a new car. But sometimes you're better off with the tried and tested product you know. Mm. Its little foibles and its quirks and you get to know it.
3: Well, also, rebuilding a car the day before the race, if you are under time pressure, then that's where your little faults occur. That's when you haven't quite tightened up that bolt as much as you should do.
2: And that great piece that Carla did earlier about the Lumi rank and how that works and how you, the refueler can press a button by the refueler and reset it and the timer and all that. So that's, as we said, Ben, all that is brilliant and all those systems when they work. Air jacks and internal systems and data loggers and Lumi rank and fillers and harnesses and pits to a car radio, which we know the leading car hasn't got. They're really, really complicated inside these cars. You get a bare shell and transferring all the bits from another car into it. That is not, you look inside a race car and think, oh, it's stripped out. It's got a seat and a steering wheel and there's no trim and whatever. Yeah, there's no luxuries, but there's lots of more stuff that goes in there into a race car than does into a road car. There's a whole load, ton of systems that may not work. Lots of connections.
0: Watching Rima Jafali out on circuit, who's in her FIBA Motorsport machine. And obviously, we had a great chat, I think, earlier on with her. The very first Saudi Arabian racing driver, indeed, as a Saudi Arabian woman, the time she got her driving license, it was banned to drive in Saudi Arabia back in 2017. She got her driving license in America and became, obviously, the first Saudi Arabian woman to race in Saudi Arabia. Not many opportunities to do that, obviously.
2: Brilliant.
0: She was racing in an electric I-Pace Jaguar in that sort of three-year-old Jaguar trophy that supported Formula E for a few years. Highly, highly influential in Saudi Arabia because ultimately her publicity in going racing led to the ban on women driving in Saudi Arabia being canned, being got rid of, and absolutely is a highly influential woman and celebrated woman in Saudi Arabia for what she has done for women and driving and racing. And she's actually been racing on circuits since back in 2017. So plenty of experience both in GT cars and in single seaters, but I remember mostly her exploits in Dakar and in trucks and things like that. 1 minute 30 behind Fabian Dance right now. She is losing quite a chunk of time to Fabian. The last lap she lost 7 seconds to the leading car and is being closed down by Steve Murrins in the MM racing machine. Remember Steve doing double stinting his tyres. The Murrins going 50 odd laps on a set, happy to do so, and they're not losing that much time. And they've got this buffer, you know, they've got a 2 lap buffer or 1.5 lap buffer to the next group of cars. And so it kind of makes logical sense. If you don't have to buy a new set of tyres every time you come into the pits, and save yourself literally thousands and thousands of euros on a race weekend, and it's not affecting your pace that much, then why not?
2: Yeah, and we often say that as pit reporters when we're down there, these are just a routine stop, which means in our eyes it's fuel, tyres and not even driver, usually, maybe driver, just routine. But we use this phrase, just routine. There's all sorts of things that can go wrong during that. We've seen what we think was potentially a wheel nut failure for the Mulner car early in the race. We don't know, that's not confirmed yet, but it hasn't failed since, and none of this have, and none of the other cars have either. So there's something slightly awry with whatever was on that corner of that car earlier on the race. Lap 27, I think Conrad said. But those things can happen, and all of a sudden something can jam, or something doesn't work. So if you don't need to, it's the old adage, Ben, if it ain't broke, don't fix it. It's working, it's doing fine, drive around it. Because you've got that buffer, you've got that safety net of 2 laps, use it. It's a cushion.
0: We've just seen getting ready for a pit stop the Mulner Motorsport guys. Yes, indeed, the 21 machine. It's off sequence, remember, of Joshua Bednarski, the driver that, if you remember, caused the red flag, a historical red flag, I think, at the last round of the Creventic 24-H series at the Nürburgring. It was he that lost his brakes and went hard into the barrier at turn number one. And created quite a mess. He brings his car in. He's going to be changed to a new driver, and Carla Velti is watching.
1: Indeed, I am. It's Rolando who's going to be taking over that seat. Joshua is now out. All 4 tires are being changed. And while they do that, let's just quickly mention how these cars are being jacked up. Because we get this question in all chats, literally everywhere. It can be on YouTube or on Instagram, wherever it is. People ask, how are they able to jack up the cars as quick as they do? And it's quite simple. There is a high pressure system from the outside. So basically high pressure is being put into the car, which then ejects these three pillars basically on the ground of the car. And I'm explaining it as simple as possible so that everyone understands. There are two in the back and two in the front. So the car is being lifted up because of that air pressure system. Once all the four tires are changed, they can move the valve to get that pressured air out again and the car back down on the ground. They did do the full service pit stop now. They just turned on the car and turned it off again. Not 100% sure why. I'm going to try and move to the front to see if it's maybe because time is not up yet. I was staying safe behind the car. I think it was that. As I mentioned earlier on, they have to be in the pit lane for 60 seconds in total when it comes to fueling, refueling. And since the fuel is basically what they base the stints on here, they refuel the car pretty much every single time. So that's that. One question answered with the air jacks that keeps being a topic. And at the same time, we have Rolando now in the car, who's going to show us what he can do with those new set of tires.
0: And you can get a chance to talk to Jordan, I suppose. I think he speaks French, so that's you're in a good position to go and have an interview with him. And I see Carla heading into the garage in a few moments' time, so we'll hear from the Milner guys. It's such a disappointment that really the only technical problem we've seen across our grid, you have to say, is that wheel nut. Nobody else really has had any technical problems of such. These cars are the 992.1, so they are cars that are well used, well known. They've been on the market for 4 or 5 years, and so highly, highly reliable. And it's really finger trouble that causes any reliability issues. And I say finger trouble because you can have a failure. We talk about suspension failure, brake failure, whatever. Sometimes that literally can be a nut that, or bolt that has not been done up as it should have been.
2: Cross thread or something.
0: So it doesn't
2: go on straight. Yeah. I think it was Mueller earlier, one of the mechanics has a little device on the top of his helmet that he has to wear in the pit lane for safety, and it's literally one of the wheel nuts. It's in a little carrier, and the carrier is fixed permanently to the top of his crash helmet, and there's a spare wheel nut on there.
0: It looks really
2: mad. You've got a nut on your head, literally. But the point being that if at the pit stop the wheel nut fails, they don't have to go into the garage and find one. He can reach out, pull it off, and place it on. It's thinking that preparation, just in case.
0: Yeah. Because it's so easy to drop them as well.
2: They get spun
0: off the gun, and they can disappear up the road.
2: I think we're talking cars with centre lock.
0: Yeah.
2: But of course, and then you've got cars to like TCR cars that have 4 or 5 studs where the wheels have to come off. They don't have air jacks. They're allowed battery operated drills. And they can undo them. But of course those wheel nuts can get kicked around in the pit lane with mechanics change wheels and tyres, and all of a sudden you haven't got them to put back in again. And as Carl has just said, that quite a few of the mechanics often have a wheel nut on a cable tie or whatever system on their waist belt ready, should they need it there. So same sim system.
0: A change of position there for 7th spot. Dieter Vepps getting himself up ahead of Massimo Vignali. HRT losing a spot to LMR. And you have to say, the body language of Dieter Vepps, we spoke to him at the end of the qualifying session yesterday, the car looks like it's rapid. He really is marching on, and however messy Vignali was all over the place, he looks like he's pushing on too. Pursuit and the gap that Vepps has put on Vignali just in a few corners where he's got past is very, very impressive. So that puts Vepps at the head of the AM bronze class as well, those three cars at the tail of the field. And here is a replay side by side of the pass down the inside at the second part of Pouan. Massimo looking like he wants to attack down the inside at Fagnes, but then decides against it, and off disappears the yellow highlighter. Meanwhile, Rima Jafali, 137 back now from Fabian Dance at the head of the field. Murren closing in, 29 seconds the gap between himself and the female Saudi Arabian. But most importantly, All of our cars look pretty clean. You can't say the same thing about the racetrack. I'm quite surprised to see so much gravel on the inside of Le Com, which is just not usually a place where there's a lot of gravel. You see it on the inside of Malmedy a lot, and there is a decent amount there. But Le Com is very, very dirty, which is making life tricky if you do want to go side by side there. It's not happening often.
2: Is that on the right-hand part exit?
0: No, it's on the inside.
2: Okay, so the left-hand part, the middle
0: so
2: part of it.
0: It's the inside right.
2: First part.
0: Yeah.
2: Okay, well, yeah. That's probably people just taking lots of curb on the way, isn't it?
0: Yeah.
2: Picking up the gravel and spitting it out.
0: Being greedy with the curb.
2: Exactly.
0: Because the curbs are slightly raised, but they're not jagged. They are not sort of...
2: Chamfered.
0: Chamfered, that's a good word for it. And so you definitely can run them in these cars.
2: And the point you're making that is, the reason you can run them is, it just what happens is if you have a serrated curb, then what will happen is it will damage the sidewall of your tyre, which will inevitably lead to a puncture.
0: And you can see in that shot, just momentarily, down at Speaker's Corner / Jackie X Corner, the exit there, you don't have the sausage on the back of the concrete. So if you do dip your wheel over the concrete, you've then got a jagged concrete edge. And if you go into the gravel, come back on from the gravel, you're dragging it across, but also you're dragging your sidewalls across that jagged edge, and that's a risk for a puncture. Been very good. We saw that one puncture from Tadeo Uematsu earlier on, but nobody else has suffered so far. I suppose we don't have, you know, 30, 40 cars driving gravel onto the circuit, but and that would cause lots more issues. A little bit dirty down at turn number one as well. But it's on the outside of Le Com, but it's still on the first part of Le Com. So we have a shot of the number 17 going through that part of the circuit. Actually, I said earlier on I thought there might be a battle brewing for fourth position. Colombani has been pulling away from Patelliccio, so the gap now 20 seconds. So it's a shame. We thought we were going to get a battle, and it turns out that actually it was just one lap where Colombani was struggling. Whilst we continue to watch what's going out on circuit, let's go back down to Carlo Velti, who's hanging out with some tyre warmers.
1: I am hanging out with some tyre warmers because that's a very important topic as well, and we didn't about that yet. I am standing in the box of AF Motorsport right now, and I'm leaning against a tower of 1, 2, 3, 4 tires. Now, you're allowed to put tire warmers on your tires here in the 992 Endurance Cup, and there are actually two ways of doing that. The way that AF decided to do it is to put blankets around every single tire. And I spoke to them. They can adjust the temperature, and it's always between 80 and 100 degrees Celsius. And even touching it from the outside, it feels nice and warm. Usually in the races that are in the beginning of the season, you see everyone leaning against the tires just to be a little bit warm. The reason why they are doing that is to have the tires on a certain temperature already when they go on the car. Of course, the second they leave the tire warmer, they start to lose temperature, but then it's up to the driver to get back into that temperature or the ideal temperature. And I'm going to take the camera with me now. Come on. We're going to see how Müllner is doing it, because Müllner has a very different way of putting heat into their temperature. And I need to walk a little bit further back into the box in order to explain that. But it is basically the towers that they have over there. It's like little vertical ovens, if you may say so, but it's exactly the same idea. They can put a certain temperature into that. They put all four tires into this tower and make sure that the tire has a certain temperature before they go on the car.
0: Great stuff, Carla. Thank you very much for all that. Of course, roles in the world of WEC, who no longer have tire warmers as part of their championship, mean that then the tires get left in certain designated areas, because if you leave a tire out in the sun, it will warm up, but if you leave it in the shade, it will cool down or be cooler. So you have to designate at Le Mans, for instance, exactly where your tires are parked. And they have to be approved by the scrutineers, would you believe? It's sometimes in the world of motorsport, the levels of rules just get to a point where you go, it's getting a bit silly now, isn't it?
4: There's never too many rules.
0: That's the problem, isn't it? There is definitely too many rules and layers and layers of historical motorsport. But anyway, thanks for the update on the tyre warmers, or the rules of the tyre warmers. There's a dirty circuit. It is. It's dirty up at Marmaduke.
5: That sounds like some sort of really weird comment. Oh, there's a dirty circuit.
0: Yeah, there is. I feel as though Rima Jafali is getting a bit tired. Her lap time's looking... it's not looking very attacking from Rima as she comes to the end of her stint. She's done 25 laps, and when we do cut to her, it just doesn't look like she's leaning on the car like she should be. Here is the number 9, which is Fabian Dance. What's Fabian done? He's dipped his wheel in the curb, over the curb and the gravel trap at turn number 1. Now, remember Neil?
5: Who's Neil?
0: Who's Neil?
5: Remember Neil, but I Neil's long gone.
0: Neil's coming to yes. 2 weekends time.
5: Goodbye,
0: Neil. Replacement of me. here, we used to have a lot of runoff areas that were tarmac.
5: Indeed.
0: And it was only a couple of years ago that the gravel came back, and it came back because of your passion.
5: Oh, my passion for... My passion?
0: Yes.
5: My passion for people getting stuck in gravel traps.
0: Two wheels.
5: Ah, of course, because of the motorcycles. Yes, not only that, they had the motorcycle. The thing was, they were supposed to be trying to get a MotoGP event. They've got nowhere near one, and nowhere near World Superbike either. They've got a 6-hour moto. I think they might have a 24-hour moto coming. They made a huge number of changes chasing, you know, top-level motorcycles. They haven't managed to get any of it yet.
0: No, but do you... There's a sort of a sad tint to that story.
5: It always is.
0: Because the CEO of the Spa circuit, who made all those decisions, invested lots of money in having the rallycross circuit, getting the circuit ready for bikes, she was the woman that then passed away.
5: Oh, right.
0: And so she wasn't able to really completely achieve her plan because she unfortunately lost her life while she was the CEO. Mm-hmm. So... the gravel tracks got put in, and I think it's for the better in global motorsport, not just because the bikes, but the bikes needed the gravel tracks to stop the tumbling humans from catching the barriers. And it does mean that you can't run a million miles wide out of La Source anymore, and that can only be a good thing, because it was getting a little bit silly.
5: Yeah, I mean, the only downside, of course, is when you, as we saw earlier on, you know, you get the situation where people are taking the track in certain ways, and they're dragging a lot of... gravel. I think one of the advantages of having a slightly more compact class, a number of cars, we haven't seen this proliferation of as you said, a dirty circuit.
0: It's not as dirty,
5: the track,
0: yeah, absolutely.
5: And of course, we only have one safety car, one full course yellow, which was initially caused by a spin, but I think they used the opportunity to give it a sweeping as well. And I think there seems to be no reason why we'd need another one. Because it's just
0: so glad you said that.
5: Track, yeah, no, because the track's not
0: definitely
5: really looking
0: going to now have one.
5: You never know.
0: You know, I don't know if you were on or off at the time, but I literally said the same thing, and 5 minutes later we got yellow flag.
5: I was having lunch.
0: Yeah.
5: I was having lunch. I looked, I went, oh, it's yellow flag. And then it was...
0: And then carried on having lunch.
5: Yes. Well, obviously, yes. And it's very important to keep... Yeah, I have to fuel myself up as well, you know. It's not just the cars.
0: Yeah. Just as how many hours... Well, you quite can tell how many hours commentary we're all doing. Because it's the same amount of time, if not more, than the race itself. A lot.
5: There were several. It's quite a lot.
0: Several hours.
5: We're getting very close to the final third of the race, though. That's the key point.
0: I think my main worry is by the time we finish the podium, I'm not sure we're going to get back to the bar for last orders.
5: No, we missed it yesterday, didn't we? Unless we phone ahead and ask if the bar open.
0: Yeah, I know. Pre-order.
5: Line up 16 lifties on the bar.
0: It's not the way I like to go racing. Just doing racing and without any
5: beer,
0: fun.
5: Yeah.
0: And with no beer, yeah.
5: I can just say, and I know this is going to sound really first world problems and sad commentator, the sun coming in the commentary box incredibly annoying.
0: Yeah.
5: It's not only hard to see anything, but it's also being to heat the thing up. It's turning into a sauna in here.
0: Quite sure. I mean, we've actually got some
5: sun strip.
0: Thank you, sun
5: so much. What we need now is some. I think the clouds going to help in a minute as well. But it is a lovely day. We've got a really beautiful afternoon here at Spa-Francorchamps. It's interesting actually, because about the last four times I've been here, it's not been typical Spa weather. So is typical Spa weather still typical Spa weather? Now we had some. Last
0: yesterday,
5: night,
0: yeah.
5: This evening, but that wasn't affecting any of the broadcasts we do. So actually, on broadcasts I'm involved in, we've not had any.
0: I mean,
3: I live in the mountains, so I see the effects of climate change. But if you don't live in the mountains, then coming to Spa and finding out that it's sunny again is another great evidence that we have some serious issues when it comes to how and where, the way that the climate is going.
5: How was your snow season this year, by the way?
3: Amazing.
5: Oh, really? last year was terrible, wasn't it?
3: Yeah,
5: last year was
3: and this year will be terrible too. Don't ruin the story.
5: And we have Carla down with a race engineer for Red Camel Jordans.
1: Red Camel is showing itself from a strong side, but I want to show you guys from a different side. Thomas, welcome to your new role as the race engineer. And you are one of four new people in the team. Tell me, how is it?
6: It's been a good weekend. We've had some issues with the broken parts. But right now the car is good, drivers are happy, and the strategy is working out, so very happy.
1: You are not new to the world of data. You have worked with them before, you've done data, and you don't know me yet, but I love these stories of young people, you know, finding their way in motorsport. Tell me a little bit, how did you get into this and into this role at Red Camel?
6: I simply called the owner. Yeah, that's it.
1: So you didn't study any of this?
6: I did. I have a master's in motorsport engineering.
1: Well, see, there you go. So kids out there, if you do something like that, you have to go to school. How is it going with the three others that are new? I think one of them is the refueling guy. Yes. Who else is new?
6: Two new guys on the pit stops as well, on the rear tires. Yeah. But they are doing all right. Everything's fine, and we're happy.
1: Good. I mean, what more do you say? I will let you get back to the desk. Thank you very much.
6: Thank you very much.
3: And I think it's quite interesting to see, I don't know whether this is something that we can come down to a bit later on, Carla, but how they get, we've seen how they get the fuel into the car from their big bowsers. How do they get their big bowsers full of fuel? Because, of course, the Le Mans 24 Hours, Total Energies fills up massive vats underneath
5: the pit lane. Do you want me to spoil that or wait till it gets
3: revealed? No, I'm asking you to be able to show
5: us. Okay,
3: I know you know.
5: I do know. I just, you know.
3: At Le Mans 24 Hours, which I actually have to say it's only a recent discovery for me, there is...
5: Only recent discovery of the Le Mans 24 Hours?
3: The fuel tanks underneath the pit lane. And yeah, the massive holes that are...
5: Did you ever see the design for the new pit lane that they keep putting off that's happening in this couple of years?
3: Yeah.
5: They got hydrogen. The original version had a hydrogen system as well.
3: Yeah.
5: Whether that'll actually happen, because it's really interesting. They, 5 years ago, they thought, yep, hydrogen, 100%, we need to do it. Now it's about the ability, kind of thinking, I don't think it's going to happen.
3: Well, the same sort of thing with electric, right?
5: Yeah, same sort of thing. Oh, yeah, but electric will be really good in 5 years' time. And came for, oh, no, it's not. It's all turned out to be really wrong.
3: We better talk about car racing. Somebody's just coming to film us.
5: We've been filmed now. This is going to get very proper at this point.
3: No, don't
5: now.
3: Walk away now. That was awful. That was not relevant commentary. if you want something that is useful, then you need to film us commentating on the race.
5: Oh, no,
3: not talking about electric cars.
5: Of which there are none.
3: Well, no, safety car was electric car yesterday.
5: Oh, right. Now, the quick question I have now is, are we at the point now where you can do the Spa reminiscences?
3: And, oh, well, I did one already, but we haven't heard yours, so go for it.
5: I'm going to do one of my favourite ever things that happened here, and it's as in the words of funny things.
3: Okay.
5: So, if you imagine, do you remember a racing driver called Giovanni Lavaggi, who did about four starts for Minardi in, I think, 96 or 97?
3: Gosh, no.
5: His name translates as Johnny Washing Machine. And lovely, lovely, lovely guy, ultimate pay driver, drove an F1, massive off the pace, but had cash. Anyway, about 10 years, 15 years later, so something about early 2010, 2011, 2012, we were here for, I think, an ILMC, not even the WEC, and he had his own sports car. He built a sports car, the Lavaggi LV1, let's say it's called, which had been designed with a ruler. There was not a curve on this car at all. Bright, it was a deep red car, and was prepared with all the care of someone who designed a car with a ruler. So he's driving along the front straight. It gets to the source. The car turns right. The nose of the car just carries on going straight on into the gravel that was there. So it's caught in two places. You go, how's that happened? I've never seen it before. It was absolutely hilarious. You saw it in London. A car with the nose goes one way and the car goes the other.
3: And of course, would that still have been a road from Francorchamps?
5: Yeah, I think it just maybe been right at the back end of that. Yeah.
3: Because we'd never...
5: Yes, up the road here, right? Yes, yeah.
3: In the early 90s, you didn't have the road that sort of... basically the bypass going round this circuit. And the road to go to Malmedy from Francorchamps was literally La Source,
0: Eau Rouge, Kemmel Strait, and then you carried on. There was no bypass. And so my first memory here is driving along what was the racetrack. And of course, for a little kid like me, oh my God, we're on the racetrack! Oh. And then the other road from Stavelot to Francorchamps was from corner Stavelot, which is now Paul Frère, past the bus stop. You didn't go into the bus stop, you didn't need to, down the main straight, and they were actual roads, and even during Formula One week,
5: and
0: were actual, open during
5: and
0: the
5: sadly,
0: week.
5: Actual bus stops, which ruined one of your family stories, didn't it?
0: Yeah, that's annoying. I mean, apparently it's actually a bus stop.
5: Yeah, it was a bus stop. The reason it's called the bus stop is that because there's a bus stop there.
0: Quite an overly engineered bus stop.
5: No, I think originally it wasn't quite as overly engineered as that, but then they changed it around.
0: Right, okay.
5: I'm not actually sure that from the point when they put in the full-on sharp right, sharp left, you get a National Express stop there anymore, but certainly the previous version prior to that, which was more kind of swoopy, there was actually, you would see buses stopping there when it wasn't racing.
0: What came first then?
5: The chicken or the egg?
0: The bus stopping?
5: Yes,
0: or
5: the bus stop name.
0: Or the bus stop name?
5: I think the bus stop was...
0: Did it get named the bus stop? Well, and then the bus service

0: circuit wasn't there.
1: There was a slowdowny bit there before it got sharp.
0: Was there?
1: Yeah.
2: No.
1: Hang on, what I need to do...
0: You've raced on GT Legends. There's nothing there. It's just all the way straight, and the last horse was a stop. Oh, Nick's gone. Nick's gone to... I am sure there was not a slowdown there until the new circuit. What's going on? Anyone interested? The story of the bus stop is fantastic. Oh, well, that's very kind.
1: Hang on, here we go. Hang on.
0: Story of the bus stop. The debate here is that somewhere in my family history, my father is associated with naming the bus stop. And Nick said, well, that's silly because it was a bus stop. So, of course, he just called it the bus stop because it's a bus stop. And we are watching, by the way, Reba Jafali come into the pits. And she is handing the car over. I wonder who is getting in. I would have thought maybe it is Paul again. Is that Paul's helmet? Yes, it is. Cool. So we're going to see some fast laps once more from the number 22 as Nick delves deep into the history of the Spa circuit. I'm saying that the bus stop only existed post 80, whenever they opened the new circuit, which is 83.
1: I think it was the 90s, but hang on.
0: 79 and the new circuit. 83, yes, exactly. So the circuit opened 79, but the first Grand Prix was 81, 83. Yeah, I always get the 83 one and forget that actually it was a few years where they didn't. The Grand Prix was in Zolder in the late, yeah, in the early 80s.
1: That's all with me, looking for something, it's incredibly difficult to find.
0: But it was still, even when they did the new circuit, the run from Stavelo to La Source and La Source to up the Kemmel, was retained as public road up until the middle 90s.
1: Where? Okay, so we go. Here we go. Right.
2: Ben.
0: Oh,
2: Ben.
0: Okay.
1: The very sharp corner got put in 2006. The final two corners, the chicane at the end, called bus stop, was radically changed in 2006, 2007, as you can see. It was called the bus stop then.
0: Yeah, but that was but not that
1: let's
0: was not
1: keep
0: those
1: going back in time, shall we? It was different again in profile in 1995 to 2000.
0: Slightly, yeah.
1: It's still there in 1983.
0: Yeah.
1: Still there in 1981. Gone.
0: Ah.
1: So it was actually built in 1980. Between 1980 and 1981, the bus stop turned up.
0: So the original design of the new circuit didn't have it.
1: No.
0: And then when the Formula One came to town, they realised they needed it to slow
1: it down.
0: Because
1: it's so fast. They need to slow down before they come on the start-finish straight, basically.
0: But the question was there a bus stop there before, or was piece of racetrack?
1: That's a good point. Is it called bus stop because it's a bus stop?
0: No, I mean, literally, the family history is that it's called the bus stop because Dad said it looked like the bus stop in an autosport magazine. Whilst we continue to debate
1: Irving German on 72 has said, in order to obtain the necessary money for the construction, this is a work of public utility.
0: Okay.
1: Name the construction of a new bus stop and road storage facility. So that the budget for the Ministry of Public Works would be drawn upon against resistance from the Flemish area, where everyone had been home in Zolder, it could be avoided. So basically, it was a political thing. So they said, yes, we're upgrading the circuit, but we're also going to put a bus stop in to get the public funds.
0: Okay.
1: So a bus stop did get... Now, whether a bus ever stopped there is the next question. But there was a bus stop built. As always, local government is the reason for everything.
0: Well, I don't know where he's... That's an interesting story.
1: I think Carla has something from the...
0: Yeah, let's go down to Carla.
3: I did find something in one of the boxes. Actually, I'm at Milner once again. And it is these little machines that are... underneath the helmets. Now, actually, it is the other way around. Some of the teams use that, some don't. Some of the drivers decide that they want it, some don't. But it is basically a machine where you can put your helmet on top, and it does dry the helmet from the inside. The reason is, doing motorsport, being a race driver, is a very sweaty, job to do. And if you have different stints, you take off the helmet and you have to put it back on maybe an hour later, maybe 3 hours later. And I don't imagine putting on a sweaty helmet is something really comfortable. So that's why machines like these exist. Some of them are just air. Some of them have like a disinfectant kind of liquid in them to even help with that. But long story short, there are so many cool gadgets in motorsports to make sure that drivers are assisted as much as possible.

0: Just to continue, there was a bus stop at Stobart Francorchamps, and it was in fact removed in 2007.
1: Gosh, that
0: so,
1: late?
0: Yeah, from that final design. So there was a bus stop, an actual public bus stop and lay-by sat in the exact spot on the public road section before the final corner leading the start-finish straight.
1: But it wasn't a bus stop in 2007 because it wasn't a public road in 2007. So the what they're saying is the corner was modified to a chicane.
0: To remove it, yes. But it was a public road in 1980-something when they built it.
1: Yes, it was. Yeah. Up until, it was a public road until the...
0: 2007.
1: No, 1990
0: something. No, there was some of this was public roads when I was coming here
1: in the 90s,
0: in the early 2000s as
1: even
0: well.
1: Even to the 2000s.
0: Yeah, I think so.
1: Really?
0: Yeah,
1: definitely the 90s.
0: Because the public road continued after the source.
1: Exactly, went straight up the road into Francorchamps and then straight back down the
0: road.
1: A lot of it
0: was permanent circuit.
1: Yeah,
0: but not all of it.
1: Well, no, I mean, really, the new bit was the permanent bit. That was it.
0: Anyway, so there was a bus stop. Now, theory, it doesn't necessarily mean your dad didn't popularise the name bus stop. Let's be honest.
1: You've just ruined all my weekend so far, Nick. and you've gone further now. Paul Meyer in the 22 machine should be setting some fast laps. He's dropped down to third position, but he will soon be pursuing the MM Racing machine, which is going to be due a pit stop. They've done 56 laps on those tyres, so Steve Murren due a pit stop very soon. Let's go back down to Carla, and we were discussing how fuel gets into the Bowser, Carla.
2: We were indeed, and we did show one of these options earlier on, but that was a few hours ago, so let's refresh our minds. Once the pit stop is done, the refueling rig, which is this part over here, needs to be refilled with fuel. Roughly 200 litres can fit in there, but in order for fuel to be in there, they have to fuel up that thing. In this case, this is a machine that pumps the fuel into the fuel rig. There are also the options where they manually pump the fuel up into the fuel rig. So basically, refueling is a four-step situation. You have to get the fuel at the fuel station in a fuel barrel. From the fuel barrel, it goes into this machine. The good thing with this one is it's digital, so you know exactly how much is in here. And from this machine, it goes up into the fuel rig, and from the fuel rig into the car. Go.
0: There you go.
1: That was
0: a very solid finish.
1: That was very hard.
0: There you go.
1: There you go.
0: Yes.
1: Answered your question.
0: Yes. Now, leave me alone. Snowy has just come in on our WhatsApp saying, I drove down the public road of Eau Rouge the wrong way on my way back from racing at the Nürburgring 24 Hours in 2000. So not only information, but also a humble brag.
1: Yeah. But in 2000, as we just
0: it looks like 2000 was the last year.
1: Yeah. So you could drive down Eau Rouge the wrong direction legally, and since then you may have stumbled across the video of Max Verstappen going round the Spa-Francorchamps circuit backwards in a Formula 1 car. Did that 4 or 5 years ago.
0: Really?
1: Yeah, goes down Eau Rouge flat out. I think Max and maybe even Danny Rick did it. Where is Danny
0: Ian
1: Rick
0: McCarthy now? Says 2001, so yeah, it's 2000-2001 when they shut
1: Ian
0: it.
1: Ian McCarthy, you're watching, aren't you?
0: Mm-hmm.
1: There he is. Good on you.
0: So actually, just the back end of my F1 career, because if I went for it, the back of me turning up at F1 races, they turned away. I think I did Spa in 2002.
1: You said that this weekend celebrates your 30th year.
0: 30 years.
1: In F1.
0: As of today, that was, I think 30 years today was my first day in the pit lane.
1: But that obviously wasn't here in Spa.
0: No, it was
1: Spa
0: in Monza. It was in Monza.
1: Of course it was
0: 30
1: Monza,
0: years in Monza, yeah. And it's I work very hard for all my opportunities. You said lying completely unconvincingly.
1: Whenever you want to know how to get into Formula One, ask Nick Damon.
0: Yeah, don't ask me, because it's a convoluted route. But yeah, so I do
1: to
0: remember.
1: To be fair, if you ask most people of any profile how you get to Formula One, they'll give you equally weird stories.
0: Well, some people kind of set out an aim for it, didn't they? They did journalism at university and then worked up through local papers to water sports or something.
1: Means nothing.
0: Whereas I always found the best way is just to luck into it by completely really random coincidences. So basically, the reason I managed to do it is because I had the long and the short of it is, I met a girl at a party and we got on, despite the fact that we got on really well as friends, which meant I didn't ruin
1: despite
0: it.
1: Despite the fact
0: no,
1: it was pretty.
0: Which meant I didn't ruin it. What I'm saying is, often you can ruin it. We actually did the thing that Harry and Sally say you can't do. We were friends. And she turned out to be Bernie Eccleston's PA.
1: Brilliant.
0: And what started is free tickets for every motorcycle Grand Prix and every F1 Grand Prix, and we used to, and it was that period of our lives when we were going to weddings. So if we hadn't got a real plus one to wedding, we used to take each other as a plus one.
1: Oh, you really were friends.
0: Just friends, yeah. I know.
1: Blimey.
0: And then, in 1996, they started F1 Digital Plus, and as was the way they were in Burnley, you didn't want to employ people who were professional, you wouldn't employ people knew. And she said, don't you want to come along and do it? And I said, what do I have to do? She said, oh, we don't know, just go along. So I thought, so I was either going to be.
1: Had you ever done any kind of journalism?
0: I'd done nothing. Absolutely
1: what
0: nothing.
1: Were you doing at the time?
0: I was selling printers. Oh, not printers, no. I was selling network services.
1: Oh, you were? That's
0: I was
1: okay.
0: Selling network services. Yeah, so basically I walked into the area for working with F1 Digital Plus, who actually were so ahead of their time that yeah. Effectively what they do now is the same thing, but unfortunately they've gone bust once by now. And, I said, we know what we're going to do. We might have you doing graphics, which is pressing a button, or we might have you being a pole man, which was just a link for an RF man, where you stood and put there like that with a pole, and you kind of, because obviously the RF man was weaker, that you had to kind of guide the signal to the receiver.
1: That still happens in Japan.
0: Yeah. Or do you want to be, or do you think you could be an interviewer? Have you done the interview? I said, no, but I'll give it a go.
1: Wow.
0: And that was it. And then more confidently, we've already done the story about my full training of being an interviewer. Yeah, I ended up in the pit lane at 9 o'clock the following morning, going live to some people, interviewing people, the great and the good. Started off with Giancarlo Minardi was my first interview.
1: Okay.
0: And that's another story which is too long for me, a bit of a race, but yeah.
1: It's incredible, isn't it? Mm. I mean, particularly the Bernie Eccleston Formula One years of the 90s and 2000s, just the roots and the people, and all those people are still with those training in the world of either Formula One or motorsport.
0: Because effectively, really, much with like Bernie, everyone Bernie was running F1 Digital in the whole area in Biggin Hill, but all people who used to work for him for Brabham. They weren't media people. But anyway, the person who is a media person is down and wanting to have a chat.
1: Definitely bringing it back.
2: Dieter Speppes is standing next to me, who just got out of his car, and we just reminisced a little bit because we know each other from way, way back from the Porsche Sports Cup Swiss times, and I believe it was in 2021. Is that correct?
3: Yeah, I think so. Yeah, many years ago, I think. Some years in the Sports Cup Swiss, I was also driving the endurance races there, and yeah, now I do the 12-hour race here. It's a little bit more exhausting than only to do 1 hour or 2 hours, like in the Sports Cup Swiss. Yeah. But it was a really nice stint now. The car now is getting better and better because we changed a little bit the setup now. And yeah, I think it's, till the end, it's quite good, yeah.
2: Is there something about the setup that you can share with us specifically? What is it that is working better now compared to before?
3: Sure, I can share, because we had some problems with the front axle, especially at the end of the stint. It was not working well, so we had a lot of understeer, and so we improved now a lot the front axle, and it's still good at the beginning and also much better at the end now.
2: When you say we improved the front axle, take me into the driver's seat. You are the driver. What do you feel that is improving? Think about the people that don't know what you're talking about.
3: So... because the car, when you have the understeer, the car is not turning, or you want to go on throttle, but the car is not turning into the turn, and so you can't go, or you have to lift again the throttle, and there you're losing a lot of time. Yeah, so the opposite of it is if the car snaps or had the oversteer, then you go on throttle and the car is going sideways. Yeah, you have to countersteer, but if you have a little bit oversteer, sometimes I think it's a little bit faster than the understeer. Not that safe, but faster at the end.
2: Who is in the car right now? I didn't see.
3: I think Leandro was now jumping in. Leandro is now in the car, yeah.
2: And will you be back in the car again, or are you done for today?
3: I think so, yeah. Because yesterday night, we did night practice, and so it's the plan to be back in the car, especially in the night then.
2: Yeah, that is a good point, actually, guys. Don't go away from this live stream, because we are going into nighttime. We will have sunset and some darkness. Thank you for that reminder, and thank you for the interview.
3: Thank you. Bye.
1: Good stuff.
0: Thank you, indeed.
1: He was fast as well, wasn't he, Dieter, in his
0: did a great
1: last
0: job.
1: Stint?
0: Great job. There's a lot of people doing great jobs. And I'd like to point out, who is doing a great job is Porsche, because we have 100% reliability.
1: Pretty much.
0: No one's even gone in for a bit of oil or a bit of a look at the gearbox. You had that one wheel fall off, which may well have been user error, and that's it.
1: Well, I think almost certainly it was user error.
0: Yeah, one of those things.
1: and we've had, I think, one set of brake pads changed so far. We expect to see everybody do it by the end.
0: Yeah, I mean, 4 hours to go. I mean, I think everyone at this point is now waiting to see if they're going to get a chance before they get to the absolute zenith end of their pad. Waiting to see they might possibly get a full course yellow or a safety car, because it's much cheaper to do it time-wise during that period. There's the 2 day glow cars. Highlighter pen A and highlighter pen B.
1: Maybe they'll take each other off here.
0: Is on the outside in the green highlighter pen. Who's on the yellow highlighter pen, Ben? It's hard to say.
1: It's Leandro Martins in the LMR machine. So they're not fighting over position.
0: No,
1: but it did look very tight there. There was nearly contact, and they are travelling at a decent lick going through Double Gauche. So that could have been quite interesting.
0: Why is it called Double Gauche now? Double left.
1: Because it's the double left.
0: It's a crap name.
1: Pouan, maybe, well, also could be a crap name for a different, No, it's Double Gauche. Officially, it's Double Gauche.
0: They've changed a lot of the names around here.
1: I just think that's a silly name. Mm. It's like calling the chicane a chicane. It's not like a sponsor.
0: Yeah,
1: it's not like
0: Double Left is like a manufacturer of tennis shoes or something, is it?
1: I mean, I suppose you could tack on a NGK Double Gauche, where you can't tack on an NGK Pouan.
0: Yeah, so open there. So Carla wants to have her own.
1: Carla wants to sponsor a corner.
0: Carla wants to have her own corner, apparently. So Carla is in our ears talking about which corner she wants. So Miss Velty, the question really has to be, what corner does Carla... Carla Velty, she is obviously doing a fantastic job down the pit. So on the chat, which corner should she have and what should the name be?
1: Which corner is most like her character?
0: That's true.
1: Is she a hairpin?
0: You know what? It needs to go in four directions of the different languages she speaks.
1: Is she a chicane, a hairpin, or a...
0: Hang on, five lang. I forgot Swiss German. I do apologise. Five lang.
1: It's not really a language.
0: we need to name a part of the Spa-Francorchamps circuit after Carla. Please help us with what Carla's corner should. Oh, but Carla's corner. What the corner should be called? The straight. You know, that's
1: no, definitely not straight. She's far more complex.
0: Don't go there.
1: Far more complex than a straight.
0: Please.
1: I think Fanyas. That rename Fanyas. Carla's corner.
0: Let's find out. In Zandvoort, they had a corner translate to corner with a name, apparently.
1: Really?
0: Corner without a name.
1: Well, we had...
0: No name.
1: There's no name at Goodwood, because it's a corner with no name, but it's not called no name. It's just without a name.
0: These older European circuits, they've named the corners, basically...
1: And Speaker's Corner wasn't officially called
0: Speaker's
1: Corner.
0: If you go to any of these modern circuits, turn one, turn two. Yes. So therefore, if you go four, if a corner didn't have a name, you turn five, nothing, turn six. So, you know, doesn't happen. So... What are you going to do?
1: Speaker's Corner officially is now called Jackie Ickx Corner, which is great because it's actually got a name. Speaker's Corner was never its official name. It was always just the corner that the commentary box could see in between the forest on the back of the circuit. And
0: this is no Brown's Hatch as far as a commentary position.
1: But when you're presented a track and you're going to name the corners, why do you leave one out? That's what I never understood about Speaker's Corner. Why do you go, it doesn't matter, we don't need to name that one.
0: Perhaps, this is all through the redesign, isn't it? Mostly from the redesign in the 80s. So something's happening in the late 80s, so the early 80s, which obviously made people not want to name corners.
1: No, but they did, because they named the rest of them.
0: Yeah, that's true, actually.
1: And then changed them all. Literally, they had to name half the circuit. They didn't have to name La Source, they didn't have to name Stavelot or Blanchimont. Kemmel Strait or Radion, although at Radion at one point was Custom House.
0: Custom House, yes. I thought top of the hill, wasn't it? And it was still there.
1: It is still there.
0: I do remember when I was there in the late 90s, when the track wasn't open, you could drive up over the circuit, out the Custom House and go down.
1: Yep.
0: So now we have Carla, who's got a fun fact.
1: Fun fact.
0: That's a big build-up. Let's see if this fact is actually fun. Down with Carla.
2: Well, if you say it like that, the pressure is very high. But I am about to share something with you that most likely, most of the people following the Creventic series don't know. So Chazelle, who we always see as the team running Porsche GT3 cars, like here in the 992 Cup, they also do rally. which is very surprising in my opinion, because those are two very, very different forms of racing. And they did actually win the WRC3 class in Monte Carlo in 2026 in January. So there's that. They're not just good at driving in circles, they're also good at driving fast from A to B.
1: And moreover, Carla, moreover, more importantly than that, they have a truck parked about 5 minutes from my house this weekend in Morzy.
0: Well, there we go.
1: Because they are running various cars in the French Rally Championship, which is taking place at my house.
0: Excellent. I'm going to have to say, and this is true, I don't know if it was a particularly fun fact. It was a fact. The fun wasn't there. It was a fact about facts. Rally is not fun. Ian McCarthy says,
1: we're going to go there, Nick.
0: Hang on. Ian McCarthy says, double left could be named Carla and Carla B. Carla and Carla B. There we go.
1: In through Carla.
0: And out to Carla B.
1: Nick doesn't like WRC.
0: I don't. It's not just WRC.
1: Sorry, Nick doesn't like rallying.
0: It's pointless.
1: They run an Alpine A110 RGT car, which is an absolute epic machine.
0: Those are the cars. I like rallycross because it's racing.
1: But let's have a look. Where are they in Rally Mont Blanc today? Standby caller.
0: They're outside your house.
1: Well, no, but where the position wise, they haven't finished yet. The rally's still going on past my house.
0: MM in the pits from second place.
1: You're bringing it back to the circuit.
0: Mainly because you're looking at your computer. I thought if I look at my computer as well, you have dead air. That's terribly bad form. Steve Murins put the car in, so we'll see which of the Murins will take it back out again. Another mammoth double stint for the hastily rejigged car after doing the Zolder 24 hours last weekend. They did more than just a wash and a brush up, because they had to replace several parts after running a car for 24 hours. So the car gets up and running.
1: Did they get a new set of tyres this time?
0: Well, if they're going to change drivers, I'm sure they did.
1: Yeah, okay. So that's...
0: Let's see who's got in it. Fabian Downs remains in the lead. Paul Meyer, has he got up and passed? Probably has, actually, because he crossed the line there. So Steve crossed the line. There it's Tom! Tom's in the car.
1: Tom.
0: You found out the information about the pointless rally, is it?
1: Not yet.
0: Is this a WRC or an ERC or French RC?
1: No, French Rally Championship. But the entry list is not very good with team names.
0: Perhaps they've lost interest in rallying as well.
1: Do you know how many cars there are?
0: In the world, about 7 million.
1: Have a guess how many cars are in the modern section of Rally Mont Blanc.
0: Define modern.
1: It's basically rally two cars, rally GT cars, Clios, one mate, no, front wheel drives.
0: Obviously quite a lot though, 36. Oh, more than 36.
1: Watch me scroll. 225 modern cars and then 75 historic
0: cars. How long does it take to get each stage off?
1: Basically, my road is shut for about 11 and a half hours.
0: Because you've got, I take it there's a, what, 30-second separation?
1: Yep. Goes on forever.
0: And how many stages a day are they doing?
1: So they do six stages a day. They do a loop of three. So three in the morning, so three in the afternoon.
0: They have to get them all round in that three.
1: Yeah. And so if you are living on a single stage,
0: half a minute apart, that's 150 minutes. It's 2.5 hours to get them away.
1: Yeah. And then they go again because they come back because they do their second.
0: Is it one day rally? Is it or is it a weekend rally?
1: Say again?
0: Is it one day rally or
1: two day rally? Two-day rally. Friday, Saturday.
0: How many escorts have they got? Because if in the UK you have nothing to escort Mark IIs.
1: No escorts, just lots of Peugeots. Oh, Peugeots and Clios.
0: Front wheel drive Peugeots?
1: Yeah. Very, very boring. but I can't actually see how Chazelle are getting on. I know they're there because I saw their truck, but I can't see how they're getting on in the rally. Go and ask them, Carla, see if anyone is following the French
0: Rally Championship. Outside, French Rally Championship is brackets outside Ben's house. Close brackets.
1: Molzine. It's on stage 10 if anyone's interested. Stage 10
0: so
1: out
0: far
1: stage
0: the
1: 12.
0: Only person who's slightly interested is you and a little bit interested is Carla.
1: Looks like it happened to Joe.
0: Fantastic. Behind us, Joe has fallen asleep. He's out there catching flies.
1: Literally that interested. So interested in our chat.
0: Oh, hang on. So is the YouTube. They're mostly asleep as well. On camera at the moment is Nick Hunter in the Speed Lover 78 machine, mostly silver, with a bit of flashings of red and yellow, currently running at the back of the field, about a lap and a half off. Not quite, obviously that's seen that. And is that a combination of not pretty quick lap times? They had a little bit of a long pit stop at some point. Third in AMB.
1: Who are you talking about?
0: Nick Hunter said, no, they dropped a lap off everyone else. I was wondering if they had a problem at some point, a minor problem. Is there a lap off the field at this point?
1: Oh, yes, right. They are they not in sync? No, they are. They have fallen off a lap, haven't they? It's a shame.
0: But, you know, the good news is there's still just over a third of the race to go. Now, we're 4.5 minutes from getting that final third.
1: Is this not a battle on track? It's very nice. I mean, the director's doing a great job of finding two cars in the same place.
0: There's your leader.
1: But unfortunately, nothing is actually a fight for position.
0: Fabien Dance in the
1: dance,
0: car.
1: Dance,
0: this time,
1: dance.
0: As soon as he got in the car, the correct name came up. So they kind of remembered to make sure they changed the driver ID. Oh, that's very dusty, isn't it?
1: No, that's what I said. It's the dirty bit.
0: Yeah.
1: We're looking forward to seeing Fabien Dance in the pits soon. He is due, I reckon, in the next couple of laps.
0: Yeah, he's been out for an hour and eight, so 6 or 7 minutes, yep.
1: And we've just seen, I think that was Angelo Fontana waiting to get back aboard the AF Motorsport. Get me! the fourth place car. And the other car we expect to see in is the HRT Performance, sort of dark blue machine of Massimo Vignale. Because you always have to say an Italian name in an Italian accent.
0: Yes, absolutely. Otherwise, it makes no sense, otherwise.
1: Because you say it with an English accent, it doesn't sound right.
0: No. So, Cristian Popolizio, who's been here for an hour and 21 minutes, will be crawling to a stop very soon to hand the 17 over.
1: Did you realise that Carla's makeup bag is the same colour as her race overalls? You seen that? Look.
0: Wow.
1: So she's
0: liveried up her makeup bag.
1: Please tell me you didn't do that on purpose, Carla.
0: Joe's makeup bag is the same colour as her, as his overalls as well. So her muddy grey.
1: Should we go down to Carla to watch the pit stop?
0: Let's have a pit stop with Carla.
2: Sport is having their pit stop right now. Rapid driver change. My oh my. Fontana was in there with one quick sweep, which is brilliant, of course. We love to see that. And as per usual, tire change first and then the refueling that is happening. One thing that we should point out, it's a little bit hard to see from here. Now the mechanic's head is in the way, but they always connect a line that is basically a grounding line to the car. So in case there is an electric shock, because there is a lot of electronics happening in the car, it doesn't go to the mechanics that are working on the car, but actually to the ground. Everything is fine. So that is a very important part of refueling, because of course we don't do refueling and tire change, because sparks could fly. There's metal on metal constantly. So another safety thing that is happening. We have the timer that is going down. 17 seconds left. I believe any second now the mechanic will release. He has only 10 seconds left. There we go. And now the engine can run. They still have to wait 4 seconds, three, and then they can go out safely. No other car is around. And there we go.
0: Carla? Yeah, they ground the cars. They just did the metal tip, as Carla said, to one of the alloy wheels, and it grounds the cars through it. It sparks. Noticeably, they don't fit those weird rubber things you used to put in the back of taxis. Those little hanging down rubber strips they used to put in the back of taxis. Apparently, there was a rumour that they prevented travel sickness.
1: What?
0: Yeah, the idea was you had those things, you prevent it. It was complete bullshit. But they managed to, obviously, in the days before investigative journalism, they would sell these things as preventing travel sickness. But it was basically an earthing strip that was completely unrequired, but they were putting it back of taxis.
1: Was that the reason why they were there?
0: Yeah.
1: Never.
0: Yeah.
1: Gosh, who knew?
0: Who knew an old man could tell you a story like that?
1: Oh, Massimo Vignale has come into the pits. He's being extracted from his car. And somebody else will be jumping into it, which gives us an opportunity for perhaps an interview with Massimo, and perhaps even in Italian, which would make Joe very happy.
0: It would do, absolutely. So Massimo comes in. How long did Massimo in for? He was about an hour and 17, wasn't he? So they are still sticking on these hour and a quarter plus a lap or so fuel stops. Maximum driver time at one time is 2 hours. But the interesting thing is that because of the hour and quarter running for the fuel, it's no one's really bothered pushing that whatsoever. Into the car has got Trying to get the 992, isn't it? Sorry, into the car has got Stephen Gambrell. Thank you for Carla for that information. And they will leave the pits. I don't think they're going to lose. No, they probably will drop down to 8th overall, but more importantly, they'll go off the lead of Am Bronze. We have four classes. Currently, Pro led by Fabian Dance, Pro Am led by Paul Meyer, so that's 9 and the 22, with Paul Meyer in the Theatre Motorsport car. Am Silver is 3rd overall. That's the MM Racing of Tom Neurens, and Am Bronze was Massimo Vignali when he came in for this pit stop, but he will be swapped over, and we'll be Leandro Martins from NMR Racing, who I believe will take the lead the next time they're scored for a lap.
1: Okay. So there's a bit of a battle going on there in the Am Bronze category.
0: Pandre 78 asks, is it sunset in around 3 hours at Spa? The sun's in my eyes right now.
1: 8:15 was what the entry list that I
0: saw. 2.5 hours then.
1: Yeah.
0: So it's 2.5 hours.
1: It feels quite late.
0: Because
1: it was really dark at about 7 when we were
0: up. That was the rain.
1: Well, I know.
0: It was. I'll be honest with you. If we had that rain now, it would make things very, very interesting, because it was absolutely torrential. It sheeted down for a good 45 minutes, an hour.
1: Yeah, and it does look like we can sit in a pub garden and enjoy a nice Saturday evening tonight.
0: Nice.
1: Apart from the fact that we're still coming commentating.
0: We were in the media centre, and there was this very, very long, and for some reason broadcast over the PA, driver's briefing for the VIPs who are doing their hours track day, effectively. They're doing an hour's track day before the night practice. And they've all had some very, very nice cars. They've been warned, but it was really tediously over-informative. All you need to say is, red flag, yellow flag, don't crash.
1: Yeah.
0: And they sat there, they had this massive half-hour conversation. And as they wound up and walked out, the heavens opened. And you're thinking, but if you hadn't had that ridiculous briefing, you've got 25 minutes of dry running. I mean, you sit there going, oh, what? It's like, oh, but, you know, but there we are.
1: Yeah, we're going to hear from Carla down in pit lane with Massimo Vignali.
2: Massimo, first and foremost, we have to teach our English colleagues who are up there in the comms box how to say your last name correctly, because it is a disaster. It's not like lasagna, you know, it's not. Oh, yeah, let's cover that up. It is pronounced how correctly?
3: Well, it's a story of my life. I had this problem for many years, so it's Vignali,
2: exactly.
3: Not Vignali or
2: exactly.
3: Whatever else we're trying to say. Yeah, so...
2: That's that.
3: Yeah, that's that.
2: All right. Now to the driving, the important part. How was your last stint? You just got out of the car.
3: Yeah, it was actually quite difficult because I had a problem with an alarm, which was coming every two corners, basically. So I wasn't sure if there was a real problem with the car, because my first time in this car. So I didn't quite know, and I was a bit tentative, and already you're trying to learn how to drive this car fast, and having an issue at the same time doesn't really help. But it was fun. It was fun overall. The whole weekend was great.
2: But it's not your first time in Spa, is
3: No,
2: it?
3: I've been here many times, but I stopped racing really more than 12 years ago. So I come back every now and then. I love this place. It's a very challenging track. I never really managed to master it properly, but it's always a good challenge to have.
2: So you said it's the first time in this car. What did you do to prepare yourself?
3: Well, not much. I did a bit of simulator, and I'm racing on historic GT3 cars. So I race on an Audi R8 Ultra, which is not really the same thing, but from 12 years ago. So it's a bit of a different kind of car. So a bit more challenging, but I wanted to try, and I really love a Porsche, and so it's my road car as well. So. There you go.
2: So, and now, because we have people watching from many countries, dimmi qualcosa in italiano.
3: Ah, questo farà contenta mia figlia, che cercava di sapere quando avevo un'intervista. No, è stato bello, è sempre bello venire qui. Oggi c'è anche il sole, per cui siamo contenti.
2: Grande. He said he's more than happy to say something in Italian, which I asked him for, because his daughter is watching and she loves it when he gives interviews. So greetings to the daughter. And guys, do you know now how to pronounce that last name? I hope you do.
1: Carla.
0: Carla.
1: Unacceptable, this
0: hassle. We all knew.
1: We got it absolutely bang on, and with the accent. We were perfect.
0: With the accent. More importantly, Ian McCarthy, picking up from our conversation prior to the... the fantastic interview with Massimino Vignol. he says that those those rubber strips, which are the links down with the earthing strips, came on regular cars, not just taxis, apparently.
1: Yes, they did, I remember. Yeah.
0: He said, my uncle had them. I remember this because I threw up in his car and no one could understand why. Because he had an earthing strip. You can't get travel sick with an earthing strip. I remember some of them had like four, like really earthing it. And of course, it didn't work to earth it anyway. How is he earthing it more than the rubber tyres?
1: Well, they were only rubber.
0: They're rubber strips, yeah.
1: There was nothing in the rubber.
0: It was a rubber strip from the bumper down. It was like, it was complete smoke and mirrors.
1: Like a full skirt off the back. I do remember.
0: Yeah, but so there we are.
1: Well, it didn't stop travel.
0: Pit Stop Princess says we need Velcro patches. I'm not quite sure. Oh, do you mean to stop being sick? You have a Velcro patch?
1: No, she's saying that because poor old Massimo there was having to hold stickers over his Pirelli logos. Doing a very good job and a very responsible thing to cover up his...
0: Was it the wrong tyre manufacturer?
1: Well, weirdly, though, well, it would have been anyway, but he was wearing an old Lamborghini Super Trofeo suit, a pre-Hankook Lamborghini Super Trofeo suit, which was obviously a Pirelli tyre.
0: I kind of lose track of which tyre manufacturer supplying which single make.
1: You know that Hankook were doing the Super Trofeo tyre last year, of course, because they came to Le Mans and then failed to race because their Hankook tyres couldn't cope.
0: Snowy's now come on saying they were just anti-static strips, and the reason taxis had them, he says, was prevent taxi radio interference with taxi radios, which is also ridiculous. The only thing you need to do that was to get a capacitor on your distributor. So
1: capacitor?
0: A capacitor.
1: Oh, capacitor.
0: You had to. I'm being heckled off air. Capacitor. Well, that's years away. So you basically had to just radio, you could suppress the radio interference by putting suppressors and capacitors onto your major voltage device. Actually, maybe on the coil thinking about it, but anyway, it was somewhere in the thing.
1: Hello to Boomerandi, I think is how you say your name. Wonderful to have you with us, but you do watch a lot of racing as the moderator for SRO. Surely you don't have to be watching this as well. Lovely to have you with us. We've banged over 500 viewers again. So
0: we've banged over into the last third of the race.
1: Oh, lovely. Does mean we're obviously doing a great job with our chat, and people are texting their mates and going, you need to join this stuff.
0: People cannot leave, and also F1 qualifying's over. And I know who's on pole.
1: See. We are expecting Fabian Dance in the pits.
0: This is getting really interesting because Snowy now says capacitors didn't work with the CB radio types that taxis used then. Has Snowy got some previous career as a cabbie somewhere?
1: Almost certainly.
0: Has he been a cabbie? Was he a Surrey cabbie?
1: He was a Surrey.
0: Driving around with a suspicious amount of carpet in the boot.
1: He's not actually a racing driver at all. He's just a taxi driver.
0: So when you say he was paid to drive, it wasn't in a sports car, it was in taxis.
1: You can't talk off air. You come on air and talk in a bit. Yeah, you carry on.
0: Well, what's wrong? Why is he wrong?
1: What's happening?
0: He's turning out. I just think he's obviously been a cabbie at some point. So if you see Peter Snowden in the pit lane, ask him how much going to Heathrow.
1: This winter, I will be a professional driver as well.
0: Wait, what are you driving? A snowmobile?
1: I'm driving people from the airport up to the mountains.
0: Oh, you're doing that? You're chauffeuring?
1: In minibuses, yeah.
0: Will you have a nice hat? And will you have a crisp white shirt and a tie?
1: Not a tie. But hopefully it'll get me enough so that I can actually be a race driver in the summer. That's my theory.
0: All right, so it's not part of your general job anyway, which is looking after the chalets. It's an extra job.
1: Brucey bonus.
0: Have you got a van, a minivan then?
1: Yes, I'll have a van.
0: You've got a minibus.
1: Going to livery it up, make it look sexy. And if you come into Geneva Airport, look out for me. I got caught by a Formula E team returning from a Formula E race last year. And there was me in my uniform. They went, what are you doing here? You're supposed to be commentating. I was like, nah, I'm driving. Professional driver.
0: But I think they probably find that if they realise how much you got paid for commentating, they understand why you're driving a taxi.
1: I can get paid more.
0: Let me ask you a question, right? So you've got six people in your cab going up from Geneva to Mortsy. How far is Geneva to Mortsy? Or if you're going to Mortsy, is it?
1: 90 minutes.
0: And what's the fare, sir?
1: 260 euros.
0: And how much fuel do you use?
1: About 20, 30 euros.
0: Wow, that is a bit.
1: So let's just say I need to do two runs in one day to earn more money
0: than 200 back.
1: Being here.
0: So if you can take them, so basically, I can see how you can get one trip. You can take the people who are leaving the route, the guest house, down. That's 200 euros.
1: Yeah.
0: And it's a back. But you haven't got anyone to take the back of the, so.
1: Well, quite often you do one trip that's empty. Because it's really hard to, because it's really hard to get back and forth. But you can do, four or five a day.
0: This is amazing. This is why we're going to see you. So when you now say you're going to buy a drive with this fantastic taxi money.
1: Yeah. So
0: what are you going to try and drive though?
1: I'll probably be in a best racing. Do you not say at Cupra,
0: Do you not feel you should join the commentator's son's team and team up with Robin Truswell?
1: Oh, I could do.
0: To it, Robin Truswell.
1: He's in the
0: C1. C1s, yeah. That's actually, think about how much C1 driving costs. That's a day and a half doing cabin.
1: Oh no, easy.
0: So obviously, you've got to fly to the UK to do it. But
1: no, I want to race in Kreventic.
0: Ben doesn't get the overseas commentary gigs like other. No, because he's got a full-time job in the winter. He's looking after his chalets.
1: This is true. There won't be any. Well, there might be less this year, depending on what happens in the Middle East, though.
0: So do you have mostly guys in the Middle East, don't you?
1: No, there won't be many races in the Middle East.
0: Oh, right, sorry.
1: Depending on what happens.
0: I think there'll be more people staying in the chalet. There's problems.
1: Formula One, WR. Did you see the news? Oh, you don't watch rallying.
0: No.
1: But today, Toyota and Hyundai, who are the two works manufacturers of WRC, mm-hmm. announced that they cannot go to Saudi Arabia.
0: What?
1: due to the company restrictions in Hyundai and Toyota globally. They haven't got the insurance to go.
0: No.
1: So they put out a joint press release, and then M Sport have said, well, we can.
0: From
1: Cumbria.
0: Points for us.
1: Yeah. Exactly.
0: Yeah, they're from Cumbria, which is there's northern England, but by the lakes, exactly the same as Saudi Arabia in every possible way.
1: Yeah. So they've, there's a lot of complications with trying to run a race meeting in the Middle East moving forward.
0: Well, of course, this Kreventic, we're still waiting to see. The Kreventic calendar is out and available for what should be happening, which includes a meeting the second weekend of December, the 12 hours of Yas Marina, and a meeting in the first full week of January at Yas Marina again, but that's at only 6 hours, and then Dubai 24 hours. But all those.
1: No, the other way around. Dubai then.
0: You're absolutely right. Sorry, yeah. Dubai first 24 hours and in 10 days. And then here comes the cabin. The cabin's brought back in again. Taxi for Snowy. but we're waiting to find out the final resume on that, whether we're actually going to see these events, because obviously. The problem is, just when you think it's all going to just settle down to just being unpleasant again, they've had a day of lobbying stuff at each other this week, haven't they?
1: And you can't predict that.
0: No, exactly.
1: You can't predict that.
0: What are you saying? Are you saying that an unpredictable president, an unpredictable Muslim regime are unpredictable?
1: And the thing about, so the way that Kreventic works and gets their cars to Abu Dhabi is via the seas, right? Formula One fly everything in. There's a few bits that go by water, but pretty much everything gets flown in, deboxed. So getting a race like Abu Dhabi Formula One is not the same as doing a race, I don't want to look, doing a race for Kreventic, because Kreventic have to use the waterways and Formula One can use the seas. So even if Formula One say, yeah, we can go to Abu Dhabi, that doesn't necessarily automatically mean that it's also possible for Kreventic to do so, if you understand all the logistics behind it. But if you don't, and you don't see it, and you just go, well, they're doing it, so why can't we do it?
0: It's a really good point, and it is about people's safety, but in fairness, I think that Dubai and UAE is very, very safe at the moment, and from what we've got friends there, and they're saying things are just going on as normal, but it's all about the freight, because what they don't want is it to get stuck out there.
1: And then
0: that's
1: get
0: the issue, it's being stuck out there, it's a problem.
1: Yeah.
0: We had problems two or three years ago when they had the issues at the Suez Canal. That tanker got stuck in the Suez Canal and blocked it for several days.
1: Yeah. Was that Sebring?
0: They had to reroute things, and it just causes the sea. And obviously, sea travel rerouting can take 2, 3, 4 weeks more.
1: But it's the only real way that motorsport functions. If you look at like a timetable back in the old days of when I was doing the World Touring Car Championship, that also used to sail between events. It didn't fly. And so the whole timetable was built around how long it took to get from A to B on a boat. I mean, there was really no flexibility in building the calendar. It's all about the sailing between venues. And even SRO GT World Challenge Asia, which I commentate on now, is based upon that. They have to go from Malaysia, and they then take the boat to Indonesia, to the Lombok place where MotoGP go. And that's all by boat. There's only one boat a week that goes into Lombok. not Wombo big enough to carry all the cars. You can't get a last-minute entry in there, and then that comes out and it goes off to Japan. And then it's easy because it's road Japan to Japan, but then it comes out of Japan and goes to Beijing. And again, that's by boat, and there's no flexibility. You can't suddenly move the event earlier because the boats don't sail. So I don't know how many people really realise the link between the shipping and an international series.
0: It's very rightly pointed out, outside of F1, I think also outside WC, which I think
1: WC are now flying.
0: Yeah. That people are having to put things on boats. And yes, normally it's just time you have to worry about, but of course they are very susceptible to the various shortcuts being cut off. Don't forget the Panama Canal is short of water, and that's causing problems. Yeah, Panama is, I think, so of all the various shortcuts that you've been using for years, or the routes which need to be used, like the Strait of Hormuz and places like that, they are the pinch point, and things can go wrong. And
1: is that because of drought that Panama's running out of water?
0: The problem Panama Canal is not there. I think it's because there's not enough water in Panama. Yeah, there's not enough water. It's actually not able to take all the big boats it used to take.
1: Wow.
0: I think they're trying to fix it.
1: You need to dredge it. Drain it, and then get space out.
0: You know, I think it's everyone wants to do the events in the place they're supposed to be done, but also everyone wants to have a situation where they go out, race, come back, and they know their car is going to be back to them on the 17th of February, so they can prep it for the European season or the American season, wherever they are.
1: But there are plans and contingencies being put in place. Oh, so yeah. Don't worry. There will be a
0: 24-hour race. I think on that weekend, the second full weekend of January, it just might not be in Dubai. I hope it is in Dubai, because it's a fantastic event and it's a great place to be.
1: Helps you as well, because you'll all be there.
0: Helps Joe.
1: Are you not there?
0: I have being away for 3 weeks is not very popular, so I'm limited to two.
1: Oh dear.
0: he doesn't care. Right. He doesn't care. You know, what can you do?
1: So,
0: Tim Plate Geek tells me we have a drive-through for 9:20 for the 15th track limit offence.
1: He's very on it. That literally happened about 20 seconds ago.
0: Well, in fact, when 35 seconds delay, it's even better.
1: Is Tim Plate Geek our producer, basically?
0: He's doing a good job, that's for sure.
1: Keeping us on the...
0: Pandora 78 says a 24 Portimao incoming. That would be a fantastic idea, because I love Portimao, but no.
1: But that's a... Is it 24-hour Portimao C1 race? Because I know that they do a C1 endurance race at the end of the year, that's sort of one I'd like to do. I've always raced silly cars, smart C1s.
0: What's the most conventional thing? What's the most
1: Ginetta.
0: Wow. Which one?
1: The GT, well, G40. I owned it for a year. But then, a 12-hour lawnmower race was my least conventional.
0: That was your cousin's race, isn't it?
1: For a time, yes. He wasn't involved when I did it. I did it as part of the P1 Pole Position YouTube channel.
0: How to burn £180,000 almost immediately.
1: £180,000?
0: Is it more?
1: £800,000.
0: Yeah. Well done, by the way.
1: Yeah, thank you.
0: Excellent work, because you actually stopped YouTube ever doing that concept again.
1: I didn't even know that was the thing. That was what was going on. It wasn't mine. I was employed.
0: Yeah.
1: No one told me
0: that
1: it was a loan.
0: Did you ask for enough money?
1: Yeah, it was all right. It was a good year. It was fine. It was fine. Do I want to go for dinner? Not really. Yeah, but okay. Well, Joe wants to talk, so I will stop talking. You know, you don't want to sleep. Shall I? I'll organise our beers for later on.
0: Yeah, keep them open.
1: I'll try.
0: I don't think we're going to get there for 10:30 though.
1: Well, maybe they can leave some bottles on the bar or something. If anyone has any ideas.
0: Saturday night.
1: It was Friday night.
0: Obviously, obviously Joe's been thinking the whole day Sunday, but it was Saturday night.
1: Well, me too. Right, Joe, have a headset and do some talking. Oh, you're doing that way round. Sorry, I'm just throwing you a dummy.
4: Okay,
1: right.
4: Good stuff. I just need to get my laptop. We are having a bit of a driver change in the booth.
0: The booth driver change. You sent a message about that. That's true. I think have we got snow in the pits, haven't we, as well?
4: Snow's so about to take over from Carla.
0: Yeah.
4: Well, not exactly full, Nick. You're staying. I did the...
0: But I've moved from right to left.
4: Ben mentioned racing lawnmowers, and that was the most scariest thing I ever did. Can you remember the 25-hour one, Ben, with Whisperer Green, that your Mark was one of the organisers of? Can you remember that? Years ago. was, well, I was in the Autosport.
5: That's brilliant. Radio Le Mans was absolutely
4: that's
5: brilliant.
4: That's right. I was in the Autosport team. And I remember Simon Sanderson of Autosport, he said, I've done some 24-hour kart races and stuff. He said, cleanse your mind of all things karting. Cleanse your mind of all things racing car.
5: Oh.
4: And then I didn't realise what he meant exactly. I'm thinking, I know what to do. So when went out, my first stint, went barreling down the back straight, into a hairpin right, very composed as you are in a race car or on a kart, very little sort of animation on the wheel, sat composed, turned in, thing spat me off and rolled over. And thankfully I rolled out the way before it rolled over me. Very did.
5: But they do just get the blades first.
4: Yeah, they were like little tractor units. Yeah. And what you had to do is, you had to hang off it like a motorcycle.
5: Ah, that'd be all right then.
4: Hindhoff was fine.
5: Well, Hindhoff was the good.
4: Hindhoff loved it. Nobody else wanted to drive it, especially when the brakes failed, and I just had to nip off the flexi hose.
5: Did they have a situation where some people were using pusher mowers in part of the event, or just running?
4: Yes,
5: down behind
4: different classes of mowers. Yeah, one of those sort of sling back. What's it when you kind of reclined? Yeah, reclined mower. Some of them had a hinge in the middle.
5: As you do.
4: As you do.
5: So they got the
4: mental.
5: Basically, blokes, humans will race anything.
4: I'm glad to see the live chat is keeping us up to date with what's happening in the race. Because
5: I'd so watch that, says...
4: who said that?
5: That one there. I can't read it from this angle. it's too complicated a name.
4: It's Autocapetal.
5: Yeah, you can't read it either.
4: I'd so watch that. Yeah, it was great fun.
5: No, it was good.
4: But Timplet Geek 2 keeps us up to date with 920 circuit drive.
5: Oh, it has, yes. Mark Guido is an outlet now. So let's just have a quick... if you change people, and we have Joe involved back again, let's have a quick rundown of who's who and why is why. Luke Boykers, in Red Camel Jordan, he is leading the race overall and, of course, leading pro as well. He's only 12 and a half minutes into his stint, so he's got a long way to go before he has to come in for fuel again.
4: Coffee?
5: Yes, please. White with one. Paul Meyer is in second. He's in the leading pro-am. He is 1 minute 15 seconds behind the overall lead, if he's a good one to go for it. The Steve Motorsport car, that's the, I keep thinking I should say what chassis it is, but it's all a 992 Porsche. Third place is Tom Mertens from MM Racing, one of the Mertens brothers. He's leading AM Silver. So the first three are all leading, their individual classes. Mertens is 1:19 behind Paul Meyer. In the number 23. Mark Guillo, he is out off that penalty in the 920 for Shiseido Technology Course. He's second in AM Silver, and they're now pushing about 4 minutes behind, 3 minutes 57 actually, behind Tom Mertens. They're lapping a bit behind, almost two laps behind the leader in their class. Second in Pro-Am is Angelo Fontana for AF Motorsport number 17. So he is something in the region of 2.5 laps behind, no, 3.5 laps, sorry, behind Paul Meyer, who's leading that class. Second in pro, it's Roland Sacker in the Muller Motorsport car. This is the car that actually led at the start of the race, until they had that wheel issue. They've had a couple of issues since then, and they are 4 laps off the overall lead in their class, which you said is held by Red Camel's Jordan and Loic Brooker. So they've got a lot of work to do, and realistically, they're going to have to hope. Well, you shouldn't hope, but they're going to need a little bit of bad luck before the Red Camels team for them to have a chance in their class. 7th, 8th and 9th are the top three drivers in the AM Bronze class, led at the moment by Leandro Martins in LMR Motorsport, and he has a lead of 1 minute and 45 seconds over Stephen Gambrell for HRT Performance. That's a 992. And currently at the back, but not out of contention in any way whatsoever, is Speed Lover and Nick Hunter, who is 1 minute and 26 behind. And that's probably what the most remarkable thing is, Joe. We've now been running 8.5 hours, and effectively all the cars have, with the exception of one nut falling off, run perfectly.
4: It's incredible. Now that you've hexed it, though, that should change. But I tell you what, I've said this about Cup cars before in one of our broadcasts with the Coventic series and the 992 class, a class that I'm very favourite of. I've run these cars, I've fixed these cars, I've worked on these cars. They are bulletproof. They are bulletproof. As long as you follow the servicing guidelines that are produced by Porsche, as long as you keep on top of things, they will never, ever let you down.
5: Did you remember when we started running these 992 classes within Creventic? So it's 4 or 5 years ago. It's a different version of the car. Do you remember when they started doing endurance? They were a little bit weak on the drive shaft, weren't they?
4: Yes.
5: They had a little bit weak on the drive shaft,
4: yeah,
5: and sometimes
4: true.
5: A little weak on the differential.
4: Yeah.
5: Now, this is Porsche. with four, five, well, probably more than that now, perhaps even 6 years down the line, and it's one or even two iterations later, and you're not seeing that same problem.
4: No, I mean, they address then, things, don't they, Porsche? Yeah, the thing about these cars as well, and the thing about running a Porsche in whatever, whether it's GT3 or whatever, is their customer services, their customer service backup. The truck, all right, yeah, you've got to pay for the bits, and Porsche added tax, as they call it, $2,000 for a splitter, for instance. They're not cheap. They're not cheap road cars.
5: I was looking
4: but at the quality of engineering.
5: I was looking at that car they're rebuilding in the number 17 pit, and it was all these brand new, you know, wishbones and arms and stuff. And I was thinking, how about that wishbone? It's beautifully manufactured upper wishbone. It's got three rose jointed mounts in it as well. I'm thinking, how much was that? How much was that wishbone? And I was thinking, probably several hundred euros. And it's just a part that life's out.
4: Yes. Ian McCarthy's just made me laugh.
5: What was that?
4: Ian McCarthy just said, one of the most impressive safety features of the Porsche 992 Cup car is that it doesn't have a high-velocity agricultural blade spinning underneath it.
5: It's true.
4: We're talking about lawnmower racing, of course.
5: But we have to actually stress again that the blades were taken off the lawnmowers.
4: Pit Stop Princess USA has become infatuated with your piece on the wheel nuts. She's asking, red or blue nuts?
5: Can I be honest with you? At the moment, I'm honey roasted.
4: I don't know whether that's in response to Ian McCarthy or what.
5: I'm quite disappointed because after you set me the challenge to find very random things at lunch, I just felt you all seem to enjoy it way too much.
4: Enjoy what?
5: My various pieces on random stuff.
4: Oh, they're great, mate. You know me, mate. I'm a mechanic by
5: unfortunately, the only gearbox I could find was just not in the view of the
4: I did want a piece on gearboxes.
5: And someone had disassembled diff, or the limited slip diff, but I couldn't quite get, again, I needed to be reassembled and so put together. But
4: are you back in the pit, or are you now?
5: No, I'm out forever now.
4: You're out forever now. All right, okay. So I was
5: not forever. Obviously, the next event.
4: Maybe I'll get Snowy to do it and just describe. And if we can get an example of the car as we wait for the Mulner car to make its way around, Rolando Sacca at the wheel of the car. I hope I'm saying that name right, Sacca. It might be Sasa, or we can find out, because Snowy's waiting patiently for the car to make its pit stop. Snowy, your or indeed Carla towards the end of the race, listen in as she delivers coffee. If we found that example of that rebuild going on of that Porsche, and if we can get a camera in there and have a look at the configuration of the engine being behind the rear axle, it would explain what
5: that,
4: you were trying to explain.
5: That car doesn't actually have a gearbox in it. The gearbox is the left-hand side of it, where you can't see it.
4: Ah, right. Okay.
5: It's got an engine in it.
4: All right.
5: And as I said, the gearbox is ahead of the engine.
4: And we could. Yeah, I mean, we wouldn't be able to see the engine unless we put a camera underneath it. Mm. Into the bus stop chicane, then comes the Mulder Motorsport car 21. About ahead, turn sharp right, doesn't turn left. Keeps it there, now turn sharp left onto the pit road. Just behind that white wall to drivers right as you come onto pit road is a sheer drop. You do not want to go through that wall, which he doesn't. And he's on pit road. Let's head down to Snowy then for a full appraisal of this choreographed pit stop from Mulner.
6: Well, thank you, gentlemen. The car approaches, you say, Roland. The Sacca will get out of that. Conrad Lavoux will jump into it. I can see him here, so obviously the driver ID will be changed. It pulls up on the box perfectly. Quite a bit of gravel on the front left wheel there, actually held within it, so it's been off somewhere. Picking up bits of debris. Fresh set of slicks going on. All marked up. Literally very, very new. Completely shiny release agent on them, which I'll let Joe explain what that's all about. But our driver plugged in, Conrad plugged into off the jacks, and now ready to refuel that mechanic, as I say, climbing onto the bonnet with the twin fuel pipes, as we say, two pipes, as in one feeding fuel in, one venting, to make sure the thing can go in even quicker. Nothing else, pretty routine. I mentioned this a bit earlier, that we talk about routine, but the earthing strip connected to the right rear wheel, which is just on a crocodile clip, and they'll just literally pull that off to save reaching in, so there's no mechanic too close to the car. Refueling man is on board still. I say on board, literally on the bonnet. Full amount of fuel goes in. Just seems sacrilege to jump on the bonnet of a Porsche, but it's racing. It doesn't really matter. Must be getting pretty full now. 5 seconds to go. 5 seconds to go on the clock. So 3, 2... 1 on the Lumi rank, and it should be ready to go. And that's reset again, so it's just coming down from another 10 seconds. They're inspecting the wheel nut from that front right. I'll step out of the way as takes the Mulikaya with the appropriate amount of wheel spin. Well done, that man.
5: There is a slight issue, of course, for the onboard for this one. Unfortunately, it's taken the focus of that thing that's hanging down off the mirror, so it's making the track look out of focus. But honestly, the track is in focus for the driver.
4: Well, so better suit himself on out of the pits then.

0: tyres, so they don't burn the tyres out. So it's like,
1: well, you're spinning the wheels to get heat into the tyres, but the mechanic in me thinks you're putting a lot of energy through those drive shafts at this stage of the race.
0: Well, it's slipping. Hang on a second, that's an interesting point now. Hang on. You drop the clutch, you lose grip and do an 11. Is that putting more strain through the drive shaft than a proper full power launch control where it takes the grip and goes? What's more stress in the drive shaft?
1: The stress in the drive shaft is when the wheels are spinning because it's fighting the spin constantly, whereas the launch control is controlling the torque to the rear wheel.
0: So you're saying that's,
1: it's regulating
0: more linear
1: the
0: rather than, I'm just thinking, because if you think it's sticking, so it's like.
1: No, it's regulating the torque. That's what stops the wheel spin. So the wheel's spinning.
0: Once it's, I'm very happy with this.
1: Every rotation is fighting the drive shaft.
0: Once it's spinning, so it's lost traction, so it's spinning.
1: Talk about spinning.
0: Oh dear, that's not good.
1: The sixth place car has had his little spin.
0: That's Leandro Martins in the 911, isn't it?
1: The number 911.
0: It's not the 992s.
1: Well, it's a nice thing, isn't it? It's a 911 family, isn't it?
0: If you think about it in a basic mind, I'm just thinking about it as a O-level physics sort of person rather than a mechanical engineer, which of course you are.
1: I'm not a mechanical engineer, I'm an automobile engineer.
0: Just let me pick you up, okay? if it's spinning, then it's not gripping, there it's not putting the strain through the drive shaft.
1: You've got to think of it, and I've used this term so many times with regards to tyres and adhesion, you've got to think of it on a molecular scientific level, that each time the tyre is meeting the tarmac, it's attaching to the tarmac, and then you're breaking that attachment from the tarmac.
0: Mm-hmm.
1: And that's happening
0: hundreds of times,
1: millions of times, if you think about it on that level.
0: It's actually happening, that's actually what's happening.
1: Ripping the molecules.
0: That's literally what's happening as a car as it's going around anyway.
1: Yeah, ripping. Yes, Clarice?
0: It's one of my favourite things. It is. Happy birthday.
1: Happy birthday, Clarice.
0: Can you sing now?
1: I did notice that you didn't ask how old Clarice was, which would not be...
0: going to, am I?
1: Absolutely not. No, it wouldn't have been...
0: I mean, in fairness, I might have done a few years ago, but now I'm so old, I won't ask anyone else.
1: I know. That looks a bit creepy, doesn't it? No man asking
0: how old are you? It's your birthday, is it? How old are you?
1: You better answer to the positive here.
0: Okay.
1: Did you have a piece of cake?
0: No.
1: Well, that's ridiculous. There was cake, and you, Nick Dearman...
0: Didn't have a piece of it.
1: That is ridiculous.
0: In fairness, that was a professional decision I made.
1: You should have seen the live chat. Everyone was disappointed there was no song.
0: Well, yeah. I mean, the thing is, you've got to keep them wanting more, and obviously singing is not something wants more of.
1: Angelus Kennard, tell me why Mulder Motorsport fell down the order. I know the chat's going to do that. I only watched the beginning of the race before I left.
0: Well, the wheel fell
1: just after you left, they lost a wheel. The wheel nut came undone, and it lost a wheel going through. What part of the track was that?
0: It was up the top of the circuit, wasn't it?
1: It was Stabilo, wasn't it?
0: Yeah.
1: And it had to make its way back to the pits. Then the driver, it was Conrad at the wheel of the car at the time as well. He went out, he locked up the brakes. There's the kick. We're still in the Mulner garage,
0: by the way. They've got pie as well now. There's pie and cake in the Mulner garage.
1: We're just getting some images.
0: Oh, Snowy's getting cake. Okay.
1: Snowy should really... There's plenty of cake
0: Snowy!
1: There. There's plenty of cake there to bring us some up.
0: Yeah, bring us some cake, Snowy.
1: We need a sugar rush.
0: Yeah.
1: But Carl has just provided us with coffee on the way back from
0: that
1: the pits.
0: Nice of her.
1: Coffee and cake would have been better.
0: That's true. Yeah, we've missed out on something.
1: So Conrad lost time in the pits, dropped down the order beginning.
0: Conrad came back in again, and he wasn't happy with the car, so they did a complete check of everything, wobbled everything to make sure it was fine.
1: Yeah, that's right. Yeah, because you were there, weren't you?
0: I was there.
1: Yeah, I'm just...
0: Non-stop wobbling. Leader of the entire race, Luke Broekers, to show them now back to cake again. And
1: yes.
0: Snowy hasn't actually taken any cake for us, which is a bit unfortunate.
1: I know.
0: He's walking away with no cake.
1: Ridiculous. Yeah, Cyril Boll has left us again. That's Rob.
0: Oh, we're told there is cake coming, apparently.
1: Is this really?
0: Marvellous. This is a fantastic world. EST1, on part of this. Is this highlights now, or is it just a replay?
1: No, that's a bit of a replay. Just too busy focusing on
0: now
1: the live
0: now they've properly
1: track.
0: Wrapped that car. It's really quite attractive, I think.
1: Yeah, they've done a great job, haven't they?
0: Yeah, I mean, obviously, they took them 2 days because they damaged quite severely the car they were using for Thursday test. Yes, we got the message from Paul Traswell, told us they damaged their car. We were slightly worried there'd be 8 cars. But in true Dunkirk spirit, which I'm not sure Dunkirk spirit would be a Saudi Arabian team, but in true Dunkirk spirit, they rebuilt up in the

0: chassis overnight, and had to have the car out in time for practice and qualifying.
1: It's a bit of a fairy tale. It will even be a bigger fairy tale if he can catch Paul Meyer once again. He seems to be doing this all day. He's chasing down the red camel car ahead of it, this time with Luke Broekers at the wheel. The gap is 1 minute 30. And 13.
0: He's not going to gain a lot on Luke.
1: No, he's not. And I was just about to say, last time through, lap times, 2 minutes 24.027 for Luke Broekers, 2 minutes 23.9, literally nothing in it.
0: So it's tenth of a second. So to gain 113 seconds would take him 1,130 laps. Which, for even for you who enjoy the TCR 500 so much, will be a long time. So how did you feel when I found the little girl with the TCR 500 shirt on?
1: That was brilliant.
0: I know. You must have thought, my goodness. But
1: triggered some nightmares.
0: I was about to say.
1: Yeah.
0: Not quite sure why dad, still don't know why her dad was wearing a kilt because he's Dutch, but hey-ho, each to his own. The last time I saw someone wearing a kilt for no discernible reason, they were a punk in 1992.
1: Yeah, I'd love to know where she got that T-shirt, but obviously... I said he bought it here.
0: They had some remaining
1: T-shirts to sell as souvenirs, yeah.
0: When was that? That was pre-COVID, that race, wasn't it?
1: 2019. Somebody mentioned when it was, and I think it was 2019. It only happened once. It was another one-off series. Another one-off event that was born out of a very healthy TCR class.
0: Entry, yeah.
1: That was part of the 24H series, which is how this event was formed. After a very healthy 992 class. However, year three, there's all sorts of variables and elements that have come upon us and caused depletion in the grid. Last year, we had 25 cars on the grid. We had 28 cars the first event, 25 last year, and then for various reasons, and I think the biggest reason is the change of model of car, the 992-2, is being used.
0: And the proximity of the Zolder 24.
1: And the proximity of Zolder 24 hours.
0: And I think, as you say, at this end of the season, there are people who have perhaps blown their budget for the year. You know,
1: well,
0: it's hard to plan.
1: If your primary use is sprint events like Carrera Cup, from various national series. Towards the end of the season, you are going to have a pretty big rebuild job to do after the car has run around Spa for 12 hours. So that's kind of like a little bit of a deterrent.
0: Here's an interesting point. So say you have run the car for 12 hours. What are the bits you need to replace? Will it wear out the drive shafts? Will it wear out the upper arm? Would you have to replace all of those? What's the life of those things, I suppose, you have
1: it's components of life, aren't they? The race started this morning at 9:45. Everyone driving intelligently, I've got to say. Which I was very proud of everybody. Yes, we had side-by-side action. Yes, we had very firm racecraft kicking off all the way down the field, people finding positions and making up positions. Mulner's wheel, there it is, for Angelus. Angelus Kennard there was asking the question there. Oof. You're seeing it in this highlights package. Into the pits it came without that right front wheel. It was found that the wheel nut had come loose. And then there was a handling imbalance that... Conrad was not happy with, was he? And he brought it in. A little bit more time lost with regards to an inspection on the car just to make sure that everything was fine. We had our first safety car that closed the field back up. That made things ever more exciting. And then this battle, that seems to be race-long battle between these two teams here. The blue and black car, the number 22 of Thiba Motorsport, cracking on and battling wheel to wheel with the Red Camels car. Pit stops have been important, haven't they? Pit stops choreographed to the 10th degree. And then out of the pits, we've had drivers really pushing gravel traps, doing their job in sort of negating any kind of misuse of track limits. However, there are still parts of the Spa track where track limits just literally just urge you to use them to keep the momentum going. These two, again, changing position from second into the lead. And once again, we've got a situation where we've got Red Camel leading the race with a gap of 1 minute 19, the gap slowly coming down to the blue and black car. The story of the 2026 race, no matter what happens in the next 3 hours or so, is going to be about these two cars and about these two teams. There's no getting away with it. We've had personal battles kicking off all the way down to there. The two Dayglo coloured cars, one green, one yellow, can be seen from space. They're so bright.
0: That is true.
1: And they've had a great personal battle pretty much the whole race long. Not necessarily for position at times. The Red Camel team have had a struggle with communications to their driver to tell him where the pit stops time has come. All right, you've got the refueling light or the low fuel light coming in, because they lost their radio very early on, and we had a lot of fun with the way that they were signalling to their driver using various kitchen pans and trays and implements with various bits of sticky tape.
0: And then they found they put the proper signalling board.
1: And then they found their signalling board. Yes. So Red Camel still struggling with the radio, of course. So they're still getting the messages across. Mulder Motorsport, perhaps, unfortunately, the team that had that problem. And it just shows how tight things are in these 12-hour 992 races, the Endurance Cup here, for the third time at Spa. And it just shows how tight, because Mulder Motorsport has got on with its race, but losing that time has been an absolute slog of just staying in the race and trying to regain. And perhaps the most recent spin there, again, the bright yellow number 911 of Leandro Martin in the LMR car. Just a bit of a harmless spin. As into the pits has come the second place. Paul Meyer getting out of the car, it looks like. Snowy is down there with it. He can confirm that. That looks like that. It's got 50 seconds of fueling to do. But Snowy, shout up when you are near. In fact, Snowy's there. Let's head down to Peter Snowden, who's at the back of the car just monitoring this pit stop.
2: Trip over different bits of earthing cables and stuff there. In the right colour, actually, as well, as in green and yellow. And Paul Meyer's popped into the pit box. He hasn't even got his lid off yet. I'm obviously right at the back of the car. I can't go too deep into the pit box because we lose signal. So we'll just wait until the refueling's done. I will try and catch hold of Paul Meyer. I know to him once already, but just I'd like to catch hold of him after that particular stint. I'm just going to try and get out of the way of that refueling and see if I can
1: Snowy,
2: catch Paul.
1: That car has also just been given a drive-through penalty.
2: Copy.
1: Yeah, track limit infringement, 15th offence in turn 3. That might be a talking point.
0: That's uphill, isn't it? Going just through the first, you've done the first part of Eau Rouge and you didn't begin to turn to the right. You just drift wide because the car just can't handle the speed and just understeers off the track. You go through the track limits, it's all tarmac now, so you don't really lose anything as far as speed's concerned. Hence the reason you do get a bit of advantage, hence the reason he gets called, and hence the reason you do it 15 times, you get a drive through.
1: Yeah.
0: And Snowy is now with Paul Meyer.
2: Paul, thank you very much for your time. If I stand right here, I can actually put you in the shade there so it ain't got too hot for you. They just keep still, absolutely perfect. Good stint.
3: Solid stint until, let's say, 40%, and then we start to have electronic problems. So every two laps I need to shut the car completely off, reset everything, and go again, and that every two, three laps. So we have like a fuel pump issue or something like this. So let's see if we can manage like this, we lose time, but in the end, yeah, let's see.
2: Well, funnily enough, we were talking about these sorts of things on older spec cars years ago, and how much more complicated these modern cars are, so it's probably not just as easy as turning it off and back on, or is it that easy?
3: No, every time it happened to me when I got like the misfires in the engine in Eau Rouge, up the hill. So on top, I needed to switch everything off, and then you let the car roll and yeah, do a start by lifting the clutch again. But of course, not easy, and it's cost us a lot of time. So yeah, let's see where we can end up. I think we are up there, but with this, the rest of the race will be tough.
2: I completely understand what you're saying, but just to run through this in sort of almost slow motion. At the top of Eau Rouge at Radion, you're physically turning the car off to cure the misfire and turning it back on and effectively bump starting it again?
3: Yeah, exactly that. So we go about 30 there, clutch in, everything off, turns black, everything stops, and then turning everything back on. So, but it costs like 5 to 7 seconds to do everything. And then you lose a lot of speed on the straight. So in the end, we lose minimum 5, 6, 7 seconds a lap.
2: The joys of being a racing driver, hey?
3: Yeah, fantastic.
2: Paul, thank you very much for your time and skills.
1: Thank you, Snowy. To put a little bit in perspective, considering his lap times that he was achieving by turning the car off at the top of the hill.
0: Yeah,
1: I mean, that just shows, you know, the mental capacity that it takes to not just to drive a racing car, but to drive around an issue like that to the extent that Paul Meyer has just described there. It's kind of, especially, you know what, how does that work with paddle shift?
0: I don't know. I mean, I assume that you can take things in neutral. You should be able to get into neutral. My only experience...
1: Then if you're on the Kemmel straight, you need to be in top gear.
0: Yeah, but you can. On some of these systems, you can actually just pull both paddles back and go to neutral. You haven't got to slow it down.
1: Snowy's there. Snowy's still on air. Describe what I've just questioned there, Snowy, would you, as a former driver?
2: Except cars in a 992, but Nick's just nailed it there roughly, where you would pull both paddles back or put the car into neutral, turn it off and back on again. But of course, the point is, you've just said as well, Joe, that given the speed you're doing, you can't stick it into first gear. So he'll put the clutch down and then try and go up through the box and get it back in at, say, fourth, fifth gear and pick up speed again.
0: So a pretty bit of gymnastics, both mentally
2: indeed.
0: And... dexterity-wise, to do it, and not something you really want to be involved in doing every other lap when you're racing around Spa and trying to catch up for the lead. So, as you say, excellent result has been achieved by Paul. Whether they've managed to solve this problem, I don't know.
1: So I've got the 22 into 5 minutes ago serving its drive-through. Ali Jafali now at the wheel of the car. He's gone out and he's come back in and done his drive-through. We were too busy talking to Paul Meyer, of course, getting that insight as to what was going on. So, Ali Jafali dropping to third now behind Tom Murens in the MM Racing. Have we mentioned the class structure here?
0: I talked through the class structure, the results of the class on several occasions.
1: Right, okay.
0: So we have our four different leaders. We have four classes here. We have Pro... Pro-Am, Am Silver and Am Bronze, and currently the Pro-Am leader is behind the Am Silver. They're all the cars exactly the same. All the cars are the same size fuel tank, all the cars are the same power, all the cars are on the same tyres. It is entirely down to the makeup of the driver teams and sometimes the amount of time your various graded drivers can do. So, for example, you know, to be in an Am Silver, you perhaps have one Silver driver who's allowed to do 4 hours.
1: Well, let's have a look. Let's have a look at the driver lineup using the 23 as that example. You've got Mick Murens, Tom Murens, who's a bronze, and Steve Murens, who's a silver. Now, if Steve Murens had been a bronze, they would have slotted into the Am Bronze class, because all bronze. So, the 911 numbered car. They're in the Am Bronze
0: piece of information for me.
1: Do you?
0: Am Bronze, you have to have bronze drivers. You're not allowed a silver driver, you're not allowed a gold or platinum driver. Am Silver, you can have any number of hours of the 12 hours run by the Am Bronze, bronze drivers, but if you have a silver or silver drivers, the maximum they can run is 4 hours within the race. Okay? You're not allowed a gold or platinum driver. In Pro-Am, you can have a gold and platinum driver, but they can only do a maximum of 4 hours, and you must have a bronze or bronzes, and they have to do 5 hours. So basically, Pro-Am, it's 5 hours and then 4 hours. If you are in Pro, you still have a maximum of 5 hours for your Pro or gold drivers. However, the silvers and the bronzes are completely free. So you have, as you go, you have faster theoretical drivers and more flexible time within them. But Am Bronze is just bronze drivers, and silver can have one silver doing 4 hours. Pro Am, you can have one gold or platinum doing 4 hours, and Pro, you can have one gold or platinum doing 5 hours, and you haven't got to run any time for a bronze. And down to Snow for another interesting update about Paul Meyer.
1: He's got Paul Meyer updates, Snow. Well, I did think Snowy was there with a Paul Meyer update, because he has just appeared in our ears. Has he nodded off with that explanation on driver gradings?
0: That was actually incredibly apt and incredibly accurate.
1: He said Snowy to sleep. He said he had an update.
0: Have you got an update, Snowy? Let's go down to Snowy, down to Peter Snowden.
2: Yeah, I'm here, but you could, the mic didn't work. Sorry.
1: Okay.
2: I was here. I think we had a battery. Simone's just tapped it on the floor and it's worked. Good Italian work. There you go. That's what I should have done, apparently. So yes, I did catch up with Paul Meyer, and basically what he said was that the way it operates, it is that he dips the clutch and turns the car off. When he dips the clutch and turns it off, it stays in the gear, the box things where it is. So at the top of Eau Rouge, Radeon, he's in fifth, dips the clutch, switches it off, turns it back on again, lets the clutch back in, it's in fifth gear. Where it cost him the most time was coming out of La Source when it started the misfire once, because it was in first, dipped the clutch, and of course he was partway down the hill then by the time it all restarted, and he's in first gear, and that cost him... he used a fairly Anglo-Saxon term, but it was a similar to a, sort of like a shed load of time, if you're with me.
1: Yeah, you've got it.
0: Yeah, you can often lose
1: A lot of time.
0: A suitcase of time.
1: Well, a lot of time is shed because you're not flat out on the accelerator heading
2: very
1: down the
2: good.
1: Camel Street. You are actually lifting and coasting effectively if you're knocking it out of gear and losing the drive. So that is a great explanation. I'm glad we cleared that up because I was intrigued. I mean, in the old days with a clutch and a stick shift, yeah, you put the shift in neutral in that, and then you put it in whatever gear you want, fourth, fifth, whatever, and then whack the clutch out and it restarts the motor. So yeah, that more technical, these cup cars with shifts and the computer controlling everything, and the computer says no if you want to go down the box too early. So thanks for that, Snow. Thanks for that clarification. We are just watching the second place car on the live stream. It's the blue and yellow car of Tom Moorans, the MM Racing entry that has a little bit of story that we've told you this one. What are you looking at, Nick?
0: Just the gap between second and third.
1: Oh, this is a better one for gap. Second and third is
0: 8 seconds.
1: 59 seconds.
0: Oh, it's 8 seconds in that one. Oh, I'm reading the wrong thing. That's why. Ignore me entirely.
1: Yeah, that's why I'm not referring to that screen.
0: Yes, you basically just proved yourself right just by being right.
1: 59 seconds is the gap between that car, Tom Moorans, and Ali Jafali, who was pit stopped.
0: I'm feeling
1: left.
0: Now at this point in the day, we aren't expecting any pit stops. Let's hear your Spa stories.
1: Are you sure?
0: I've heard it 47 times, but I'll let you tell the story of the Renault Clio Cup Italia at Spa.
1: Well, it all started with an endurance race. We had, in 2006, the Clio Cup used the Clio 182, and then it changed to the Clio 197. So our customer drivers owned two Clio 182s, and they just sat in the workshops. If anything happens in the race, by the way, just tap me on the shoulder, live chat, and point me in that direction while I tell this story. So we converted these two Clio Cup cars into endurance spec cars to racing class. I think it was Class C in the Brick Car Championship. And we did some races at Oakton Park, and we did a six-hour race at Spa. And I noticed that the support series supporting the Brick Car 6 hours here was a round of the Clio Cup Italia, which was using the Clio 197, which we had. We were running three in the talker package, on the talker package. I think we were running three, might have been running five. I don't know what part of the season it was. So we said to the owners of the 182s, how about the 197s, how about who wants to do the Clio Cup Italia round? We weren't part of that championship. We contacted them. They said, more than welcome to come along. So out we went. Me and Gary Robertshaw, was the team principal there at Robertshaw Racing, had a wander about the paddock, and we noticed that the Italian Clios, the Italian team had been using the Clio 197 they were into their second season. So they were ahead of the development game. And all their cars at the rear were slammed down low, the rear wheels disappearing into the wheel arch. And ours, we ran with a lot of rake, with a lot of height in the rear end, and the massive amount of rake in comparison. So we had an amazing amount of track time. We had like three 2-hour practice sessions on the Friday, practice sessions on the Saturday, and Gary was very keen to drop the rear end like the Italians. And I said, well, let's just see how we go in the first practice session. We had a lad called Mickey Doyle, and if anybody, I've been talking 20 years ago, aren't I? But Mickey Doyle was a really, really fast kid from Glasgow. We also had Alan Taylor, the mad fishmonger, in the other Clio, Alan was a 48-year-old fishmonger who'd sold his business and was going Clio Cup. He did end up buying a touring car and did a season of touring car racing with him.
0: Which we well remember.
1: So Doyle went out and he put a P1 in the practice session and P2 in the second practice session. And by the afternoon session, all of the Italian cars had a break in their cars because they could see how fast Doyle was. So come the race, Doyle absolutely blitzed it and we won the race in quite dominant fashion. So we're on the podium. Doyle gets a cup the size of the UEFA Cup. We get a team's trophy and we also win, which was a massive thing. Something like, I don't know, €2,000 or something. Amazing, amazing. You won absolutely nothing on the talk package. So very shortly after the podium celebration, I get a notification to go and see the stewards. The Italians had protested us because obviously we took their prize money and their massive trophies. And also, more importantly to them, their championship points. And the protest was based on the fact that we weren't running. We clear cup, you ran a sealed engine and a sealed gearbox. So it was to stop diff tampering because there was a lot of shenanigans that had gone on in the previous iteration on the 182. The regulations for the clear cup Italia were that you had to run Renault Sport Italia seals on your gearbox and your engine. Our engine and gearbox had Renault Sport UK seals. They were still, the engine and gearbox were still sealed, but by the letter of the regulations, which had to kick myself, I hadn't spotted, and the organisers of the Italian series were absolutely aghast and beside themselves of their, as I quote, their unsportsmanlike attitude from their Italian competitors. So we had to give the €2,000 back, but somehow the trophies are still in our possession.
0: Oh, that's good to
1: because
0: know.
1: Because I said to my number one mechanic, Steve, put these trophies at the back of the truck out of sight because they're not getting these. We've still got the memory. Doyle being from Glasgow, he was a typical Glaswegian kid, wanted to have a fight with the Italians, of course, because that was huge on this. So I kind of held Doyle back from wanting to punch them. And just give him a round of applause because I thought, that is ingenious. That is an ingenious technicality that you've picked on us for that. You were beaten fair and square by this Scots kid. And Doyle talks about it now and he'll say, you know, it doesn't matter. I didn't get the points. I've got the trophy. It's in the trophy cabinet. I think Steve or the mechanic still got the trophy from here. It was in our trophy cabinet at Robert Shaw's, but, I distinctly remember the corridor just along from here waiting for the stewards to make their decision.
0: Brilliant. So we'll be trophies handed out in 3 hours' time now, 3 hours and 1 minute. We'll have some trophies in 4 classes, but in the interim, the Speed Lover machine is in the pits from last on the road. That's the 78 with Nick Hunt. He's on a long stint, Nick, hasn't he?
1: Yeah.
0: He's been there for a long time.
1: I'll tell you how many, Nick. Keep talking.
0: And he's going to come out of that machine, and I can see that Mr. Snowden is wandering up to the back of the car. So we'll go down to Peter Snowden with the Speed Lover pit stop.
2: Just waiting for our mic to go live, which it's being slow at the moment. I think it wanted a battery change. It's coming back to life now. You say long stint for this, and I didn't get here in time. I'm not sure there was a driver change, but yeah, there must be because they're doing belts up. So I must have just missed that. Lots of direction being shouted from the pit side of the car. Obviously, only one person can work on the car and do the driver, so they're getting the belts into position and water bottles. And it's we haven't got our cameraman who needs to be round here if we could. I don't know whether he can come round this side. But we could see in onto A, the wheel. I think it's going to be too late. He's going to miss it and get out of the way. But lots of... just let that get out of the way. But lots of belts and... I was going to say feeding tubes, not feeding tubes, are there? Sort of drinks tubes and bottles, things going into position. They're all getting tangled up in the way. And of course, you try and get belts out of the way. We used to have run sort of elastic tubing to get the belts to spring out of the way, and your driver sits on them and all sorts. So, Joe, you've been there. So, drivers are just, they're annoying, aren't they, really?
0: Yeah, thanks, though.
1: You would know that's annoying.
0: Yeah, drivers being annoying. Can you believe that?
1: Drivers being annoying. Hugh Chamberlain didn't like race drivers, did he? God bless him.
0: So, some long stints going out there, then.
1: Yeah, I mean, Nick was in the car for over 70
0: laps. Not me.
1: Not you. No, Nick Hunter was in the car for 73 laps HRT Performance, the number 992 that's out there at the moment, Steve Gambrell, currently in eighth place. He's done 88 laps.
4: Wow.
1: 89 laps from Angelo Fontana in EF Sport. EF Motorsport. Leandro Martins bringing the number 911 in LMR Motorsport into the pits. He's done 84 laps. He's done 84 laps, and that's a good stint. Snowy, you're down there with the 911. That looks pretty regular. Bit of a brake change going on, is there?
0: Going on, yep.
2: Yeah, it's lucky they've got time to do that, because Sveps has just jumped back into this car, and absolutely no help whatsoever for him at all. He's entirely on his own. It's complete opposite of what was just going down at the other team. He's having to sort out the seat position literally on his own. The door is part open, it's not his seatbelt, but it's the door net bit is hanging out of the door, so that can't be shut yet. So Sveps is entirely on his own there. They do this brake pad change. Set of warned it. Now, finally, we've got a mechanic coming to help our driver plug himself in. And I say help, it's not that he can't do it, there's no room there. Once you've got the roll cage in the way and the hands device seat, you can't reach anything. You've got gloved hands, you've got a hands device on and helmet, you can't really move and you can't see a great deal. It's really meant for looking out forwards and seeing which way you go. So, refuel it onto this 911 NMR car, choosing not to jump on the bonnet on this one. There's the signal being given by the mechanic on the pit side of the garage of push, push, push, as in the brake pedal, because it's had brake pads. We mentioned that a little bit earlier, didn't we? Absolutely vitally to put those pads back on, rebuild the pressure behind those pads and get those front pads applied to the disc and take up the gap there. It might be small, but it's going to be important when you get to the end of the Kemmel straight. Fuel going in. I'll just walk around to the front to see how much time is left on that. On the Lumi rank at the moment, still some 21 seconds to go. Driver all plugged in and very happy and content now, I'm sure. But even more so when he's out on track. Refueled, done to 10 odd seconds of the pit stop to go. I'll step out the way. They're just checking it's been reset. Mechanic looking in through the window to make sure the driver's doing everything, so including the Lumi rank. And there's LMR on its way.
0: And he'll be very hopeful when he taps the brakes, it actually stops.
1: Well, I would think it's more important to stop at the bus stop. There's lots of room at the top of the Kemmel Straight, Le Comte.
0: It is now, yeah.
1: We're inside the final 3 hours, everybody.
0: Last quarter. We're in the last 25% of the race.
1: The live chat is live and Dutch somewhat, knowing that we are inside of a GT World Challenge America race. That was from Beef Pumaradi.
0: Got
1: some strange angles on.
0: Yeah, the biggest
1: YouTube
0: problem with YouTube. YouTube has started writing the names in a really weird way, so it's not actually the name. For example, if I write on something, I'm Carlton Live TV, and then I'm dash EH4B367.
1: Is that right?
0: Yeah. It used to cut out all that extra gumps, but now it comes back in again. So, so that's my complaint about it. Stephen Gambrell on camera at the moment. The HRT Performance Machine currently running seventh, five laps off.
1: Good night to Angelus Kennard in midnight in Indonesia, where Angelus is.
0: Wow.
1: Off to bed. You can catch up with this on YouTube, can't you?
0: Of course you can. You could just stop.
1: Not expecting you to stay up.
0: It's Sunday tomorrow.
1: In the small hours. Sunday tomorrow, not Sunday today, like I thought earlier. Nick Hunter is surely not at the wheel of the number 78.
0: I'm wondering about this 73 laps. I think that's too many laps.
1: No, that's not. They're double stinting.
0: Yes, but 73 laps is... He's only got a stint length of an hour and a quarter. You can't do 73 laps in an hour and a quarter.
1: No, that's two stints.
0: He's done an hour and a quarter.
1: He's done an hour and a quarter.
0: You can't do 73 laps in an hour and a quarter.
1: If this strategy overview is being accurate or playing up.
0: I think it's playing up.
1: Snowy, I need you to answer a question there. The 78, the speed lover car. Last pit stop was 2 minutes. Yeah, so he's stayed in the car. That's what we want to... Should he not? We've got to get rid of that and see if it will refresh. Tell me exactly what is up for grabs with regards to our strategy overview. Just get that confirmed, Snowy, off into the garage there of Speed Lover. And we'll find out if he can shed some light. It'll not be the first time we've had a driver ID issue out there on track.
0: Won't be the last,
1: quite common, isn't it?
0: And here we go with Snowy with a Speed Lover update.
2: Well, Speed Lover, Nick Hunter loves that car so much. He really is a Speed Lover. He's staying in it. It's not a driver ID issue. He's in that car.
1: Wow.
2: They fueled a bit earlier, apparently.
1: Okay. And could you confirm, has he been in there for 70 laps plus?
0: Yeah, that's a mistake. He's only got an hour and a quarter on the driver time, so he can't be 70 laps in an hour and a quarter.
1: Yep.
0: 76 minutes.
1: No, I just thought Snowy would be able to confirm that, but just to see if our computers are not updating properly. So we're inside the final 3 hours of this 992 Endurance Cup, this 12-hour race for Porsche 992 class cars. And it's Luke Boykus who continues to lead, and he's got a huge lead now of over 3 minutes from the second-place car of Tom Moorens from MM Racing. Tom himself has got almost 50 seconds from Ali Jafali in the 22 in third. That's the overall podium. As in from fourth place has been brought the number 920, Marc Guyot for Chazelle Technology. Let's head down to the pit. Snowy's got something else other than this 920 pit stop. Snowy.
2: Yeah, I'll come on to that in a minute. But Nick Hunter has done 71 laps in that car, and he'll be in the car for the full 2 hours, confirmed by the team.
1: Right, so he's got another 45 minutes, so to speak.
0: You can't do 71 laps in an hour and 15 minutes.
1: I think that's two stints.
0: That's still an hour and 15 minutes.
1: No, I know.
0: An hour and 15 minutes is a stint.
1: Another brake change going on pit road, the number 920. Give us a shout, Snowy, if you're there. It looks pretty straightforward to me. They're using the caliper spreaders, the piston spreaders in the caliper to give them the gap needed for a more meatier set of brand new pads. Wheels going back on, so it's front brake change with 2 hours 52 to go for the 920 from fourth place. We've got the driver at the 920 though, Marc Guyot, with Snowy now. Snowy.
2: Mark, thank you so much for the universal look at what really now, but thank you so much for coming to us. Busy stint for you. The car is good. We don't have any issues, so it's quite good for the moment. I think the track is slower now, and we have a lot of sun in the highs, so it's harder to drive. But we have a good pace, so we are okay.
1: Why do you think the track is slower?
2: I have not a good feeling with the car and the track, so maybe it's me, I don't know.
1: No, it'll be the car.
2: Yeah, maybe the car. No, I think it's me, I don't know. I have a lot of oversteers at the end of the stint, so maybe it's not the good condition for the car.
1: Mark, thank you very much for your time, and I think that was the perfect interview for Carla.
0: No such thing. She wanted it in at least five different languages.
1: Well, I don't know. Mark's English was very good,
0: and
1: the requisite information was passed on nicely there. The 920.
0: Is there way and gone?
1: Is there way and gone, yes. That was it, just finishing its fueling. And we will get an update as to who the driver is next in that rotation in the 920. Who's it going to be? Is it going to be Jean-Mathieu, Gilles, or Paul Trajani?
0: It's Paul Trajani.
1: Paul Trajani.
0: So down the hill towards Auvergne, the Chazelle 992 travels. You look at that big face, three stripes off to the left, and then just a bit further up. Where turn three kicks in is about here. If you press the hill, and he's, as you see, biting a bit of the curb. If you bite too much of the curb, that's why you're getting a lot of turn three track limits. So he wasn't at full speed, he was getting some water from the tyres. Once he's really pushing, trying to get the car to come back, and you just got it slightly wrong, is very, very difficult.
1: Yes, and sometimes if you try to stifle that momentum across the curb, the car can bite you. You have to kind of unbalance it. Driver's getting ready. I'm trying to see the name on that belt. Just can't
0: quite
1: see it. Gilmore.
0: Happy Gilmore. As a donut.
1: Gilmore, isn't it, of course?
0: Happy Gilmore on his helmet. Or Snappy Gilmore's on his helmet.
1: Snappy Gilmore. He's in the number 992.
0: I assume it's that he serves the Australian love of crocodiles. Or
1: Steve,
0: own propensity of having crocodiles.
1: Stephen Gambrell's been at the wheel of the 992 for some time as well. Full bronze lineup for the 992. Currently leading the AMS bronze class in that seventh spot. So we'll keep an eye on
0: the MM Racing, in they are, yeah. MM Racing in from second place. Tom Moore has just brought the car in. Did you see what? Oh, they're doing brakes as well. So brake change on the 23. They managed to make 9 hours on this set of brakes in pads. Oh, you can get higher up. And we're just down to talk about the other car, and that's with Snow right now with Snappy Gilmore on the team.
2: Getting away, you're a shy Australian. There's a first for you as well. So you're just talking about Seth Gilmore's crash helmet, and I was just having a quick look at it, and it's Wollongong and a coast and surf and all that. And there's a gentleman to the country who goes, you know why he's got Snappy Gilmore on his crash helmet, haven't you? I said, no, I think you better tell us. And then he tried to scurry away, so I've managed to pull him back. Tell us why he's got Snappy Gilmore on his crash helmet.
4: Four, he snapped about four or five chassis straight in half, and you know, it's good Aussie banter. We've started calling him Snappy Gilmore. So that's how he got the nickname.
2: It's not after Snapper Fisher.
4: No, it's after snapping chassis in half for the first year of him pushing too hard in F4. So.
2: And your relationship to Snapper here is?
4: I've worked with him for the last 3 years, so trying to get him up to speed. So, yep.
2: I think the only professional way to end this interview is have a word with Snappy himself. Snappy, what do you think about this surname?
5: Like you said, quite a bit of banter in my first year of racing, and it was quite a funny nickname, I thought, obviously, after Happy Gilmore. So, yeah, I mean, I'd like to say that the nickname no longer suits, but it's just one of those things that kind of sticks with you, so we think it's pretty funny.
2: Now, Seth, bearing in mind it's a family show, can you tell us what his nickname is, or can we not?
5: I don't know if we can say that on TV.
2: Very well done. Professional. Media trained. Well done. And thank you, Snappy.
1: Snap chassis on what, though, Snowy?
0: Yeah, it can only be a car. You can't snap a chassis on anything else, can you?
1: He hasn't snapped several Porsche chassis, has he?
0: You can't snap a Porsche chassis. It's a monocoque. How do you snap a monocoque? So he snapped F4 chassis. Okay. Interesting. They are carbon.
1: Are they carbon?
0: Yeah. I assume he basically pile drove something.
1: I don't know if Snowy was on air there, so it's F4.
0: We missed that in the. Well, just so you know, Snow, we had quite a lot of background noise going on during your interview.
1: Yeah, we could barely hear that.
0: From the pit camera, so we apologise we missed the F4 part of it.
1: We've had a bit of drama in the pit lane as well. Tom Muren's the 23 car. It's not Tom at the wheel now. We've had a driver change, but the 23 refueler had a real problem there.
0: It was too far away.
1: Is that what you think it was? It just wouldn't engage. It went in awkwardly. He finally engaged and kept some pressure on it. Steve now at the wheel of that Muren family car. And Steve taking the car out after losing, this pit time. I've lost the pit time.
0: Yes.
1: 3 minutes 28.
0: 3:28.
1: Is it 3:28? Yes, it is. 3 minutes 28. Was lost in the pit stop time there. And if we look at that in comparison, Nick, they've lost a good WhatsApp. I would say they've lost at least 25 seconds
0: else. 25 second loss, yeah. Well, certainly, you don't bring the car into the pit box in the correct area. You know, it's not like, you know, you're using tenths a second, you're in an F1 stop, they just overshoot by a couple of feet and they always shuffle. Of course, that wouldn't be an issue really because they've got plenty of time. But what they lose the time is they can't get the actual pipe from the fuel hose into the car.
1: Yeah, tricky. It's a responsible job. We've talked about choreographed pit stops coming down to, and it's not about so much costing time in the pits necessarily as well. It's infringing the rules. And we heard Carla way back, and I think the first couple of hours, explaining how one of the teams, and I forget which one it was, if the live chat remember that, please remind me, infringed a technical regulation by going too early across the line in relation to starting the fueling clock. And they are soak up a penalty. So infringing the rules, getting the choreography all wrong, or slightly wrong, or by a minuscule, and it was literally by a microsecond, they got it wrong, and had to endure a drive-through or something or other, but they did have to soak up a penalty for that, and that cost them dearly. The pit stop was fine, apart from a microsecond infraction that cost them a penalty. Fourth place, Angelo Fontana. with Steve Murrins at the wheel of third place MM. Ali Jufali is currently 4 minutes behind Luke Brodkins in the red camel car.
0: Barbara, how you doing? On the pit lane. There's the Saudi racing team, Thiba Motorsport by Quan Loop. Ali Jufali in there at the moment. They're obviously waiting to get a little bit more Paul Meyer time. They are off the lead at the moment.
1: Jufali in what is perhaps the most challenging piece of racetrack in the world there, through Eau Rouge, up the hill and across the top of the brow at Radion, as into the pit, or out of the pit I should say, is the 992 of the HRT Performance. Oh no, it's back in.
0: It's back in.
1: Yeah, now that is that car.
0: Yeah, I think he's been out for a while, hasn't he? I think we're kind of getting we're seeing people are quite big. You get here for a couple of hours, you can see him a couple of times. He has also slightly overshot his pit mark, so that won't be an issue. For the HRT fueler.
1: He had a drive through earlier on at about 8 minutes past five.
0: Well, currently it's local time is 7 o'clock, so it's a while away.
1: Yeah, a couple of hours ago, wasn't it?
0: Yeah.
1: Again, pit stop looking pretty standard fare.
0: Snappy Gilmore, Mr. Chassis Snapper, getting into the car. And they'll be releasing this machine back out. Currently running in seventh, but may well drop to eighth at this point. So leading Anne Bronze, my guess is that this one is going to, well, yeah, they had a minute and 38, so they will drop out of the position, but it's all rotating on the pit stops at the moment, Joe.
1: I was, I thought I was at Le Mans there. I've just seen a United Autosport overall.
0: Oh, yeah, I saw someone there. Someone
1: in that team.
0: Obviously, has been there at UA and decided, oh, I'll keep that.
1: Somebody moonlighting.
0: Well, tell Gary to go and watch it. Dob him in.
1: Yeah, now Peter Snowden, our good friend Snowy, is down there to get a word with Gambrell. Steve Gambrell has been at the wheel of that car for quite a... It's got to be a double stint for Gambrell.
0: Yeah. There we go. So we know it's Steve Gilmore has taken over. He's going to be out and away. Seth Gilmore, sorry. And they now release for 2¾ hours to go.
1: Yeah, I'm getting ready for pits. Ben Consigliere is about to step back into the booth too. And I think Ben is... Has Ben taken us to the finish now? So I'm back in an hour.
0: Yeah, I think so, yeah.
1: And then the pair of us...
0: We've decided, we've had these various alternates in, but we will have the A-team on to take us to the finish. All the way down to having Carla in the pit to be the complete A-team at the end.
1: Complete A-team. You and Snowy can now just go off and have a nap, which you've missed this afternoon.
0: Well, no, you've had the nap for us.
1: So 992 out with Snappy Gilmore at the wheel, just getting that those tyres up to speed and up to temperature. Still a beautiful day here as we head down to the pits for Snowy, who has Stephen Gambrell.
2: Stephen, you look composed but smiling. That's a good sign. Talk us through it.
6: Yeah, just starting to get tricky with all the bugs on the windshield. So the low sun is very, very hard in your eyes, you know, trying to see the apex and stuff. So missing a few spots there. A little bit down on power. We've got a slight issue with the throttle. So we're just trying to nurse the car, stay out front, really.
2: You say about the sun, whereabouts on the circuit does it affect you and for how long?
6: So the PIF path and then coming back onto
2: I love how you use the old terms. I remember those names.
6: I have no idea. Look, I've only just learned.
2: I know what you mean.
6: So those turns and then the right hand coming onto the back straight. Just trying to spot the apex and if you run out.
2: What we used to call Stavolo, it's now Stavolo. Called Paul Freire.
6: Right, Paul Freire, there we go.
2: Stavolo.
6: Yeah, so, if you mix the apex, you've got to back off and, you can lose 3 or 4 temps just in a corner.
2: Now, dumb commentator question to a driver. What do you do? You say you back off, but if you're unsighted, it must be quite disconcerting.
6: Yeah, you get tyre pick up, and then it just understeers wide and you touch the curb and it's just a waiting game. You need to be patient to then just feed it back online.
2: So if you hear clattering, you're in the gravel?
6: Yeah, or worse, yeah.
2: It's always a good indicator, isn't it?
6: Yeah. So, at that point, if you're going out wide, you need to back off and get back on the line. Otherwise, it can be a big scenario.
2: And how long does it affect you? How many laps is that sort of look? Well, obviously, it's changing, but probably longer than we think.
6: Yeah, well, generally, if you can get, you know, if you get a significant amount of tyre pickup, you know, it can hinder you for at least a sector or two. And then you have to try and get the pickup off. But, you know, you can lose 2 or 3 seconds just because of the pickup.
2: I'm sure your sunrise is even worse around here.
6: Yeah. So, look, we're looking forward. Seth's in the car now. We're looking forward to the last stint of the day in complete darkness.
2: So, Seth, you mean Snappy?
6: Snappy Seth, yeah.
2: No, it's just Snappy now.
6: Yeah, Snappy Aussie, yeah. So he's in the car now. Let's see how we can do and bring it back for the last stint.
2: I'll leave you to have some peace. Thank you so much for your time, Stephen. Thank you.
7: Happy days. Another of our drivers very happy to be here at Spa on a beautiful day. As you say, difficult vision. You can see around the back of the circuit still, the sun catching the circuit.
0: I think he's got a fan.
7: Oh, really?
0: Pit Stop Princess wants to see the rest of his neck tattoo.
7: Ah, yes. Well, we'll have to keep the camera on him to when he gets undressed.
0: That's a whole different coverage. Whole different program.
7: That'll be on a different stream for you. Down into the middle part of the lap, the sun has now gone behind the hills around here, but it just, you know, coming up to the Kemmel Strait and into Lecom, there is still brightness out there, and it doesn't look like they're not pulling windscreen tabs off the windscreen like you would see in WEC, or for instance.
0: No.
7: The windscreen wiper, obviously, you definitely don't want to use, but relatively filthy. Who's this coming out? This is the AF Motorsport. Now, Dylan Pereira back aboard that car.
0: Yeah,
7: so that should light at the timing screens.
0: Yeah, they've obviously decided that they can back time and get to them probably with, 3 hours and 37. Yeah, we can't run the whole way, can we?
7: Two hours and 37 to go. That's
0: so
7: better.
0: We can run the whole way, because they run for 2 hours, and they can try and see what that will do for them with the 17. The car, we haven't really got the updated gap after the pit stops, but he was the gap prior to coming into the pits was about a minute and 42 behind Steve Merlin's MM Racing. More importantly, the gap to the leader in Pro-Am, which is Ali Jafali from Thieves Motorsport, is, by my counting, just shy. Almost exactly 4.5 minutes, but it's prior to the pit stop.
7: I feel like there's still a possibility there of a change for second and third, depending on who is being used in the car. Ali Jafali back aboard the 22 now. They still do have driver time available with Paul Mayer, don't they? He's going to finish the race.
0: Mayer time. I think Steve Lemurin's team are Am Silvers. They've got a more a less flexible driver lineup, so they will have to do some much.
7: But what they're doing is saving 20 seconds every time they come into the pits and not do the tyres.
0: Yep.
7: Everyone else has been changing their tyres. Nobody really has been double stinting apart from MM Racing, and they're winning 20 seconds a stint by doing that. So
0: every other stint,
7: yeah, and not seemingly losing a great amount of time on track.
0: Absolutely hanging on for shy of 3 hours, absolutely 60 laps, so they're, sorry, 2 hours, it's already going pretty well.
7: Will it get humid when the sun goes out?
0: Well, it's been muggy most of the time since we've been here.
7: No, I wonder if it might get greasy.
0: It was muggy early on because there's natural mugginess, natural humidity, yeah. Because it was drying out that massive downpour from yesterday. So we're about to get the leaders in, that's a new breaker.
7: So no, it's not. It's Fabian Dance.
0: Fabian Dance is coming in. So there's need to for the Broikers. Dance.
7: That's another. I've been on with him last time as well.
0: I think they've skipped Evo. Evo, after finding himself not quite level fit as he hoped, may have stepped aside for this, and they've skipped him in the lineup. They've got a lot of flexibility with their various drivers. They've skipped him because they're in pro. They can basically do what they want, really.
7: Yes.
0: I think they've only got Silvers. They actually have a completely flexible driver time. I always remember the race. This is Urban Given. I always remember the race. It was 7 prototypes. It was dividing 3 by 3 hours. Thought it was at Dubai. One of them was confident the last lap of the course. Yeah, I remember. We did that one. That was a week before the Dubai 24-hour. We went out there and did this prototype race.
7: Yeah.
0: Remember there's some Ginettas there. And then about 7... I want to say they were P2s. I think it was before P3s. But they were certainly a long time before Orico 7s became the only P2 you could buy. And they put this selection of prototype races on at the week before, called the week before the Dubai 24. And we were there for the weekend, for a week. It's quite good.
7: So was it 3 3-hour races?
0: Yeah, over the course of the weekend, yeah.
7: And how did they establish a winner?
0: Yeah, this has been wrenched in the back of my mind.
7: Yeah, fair enough.
0: Just remembering doing it. Irving Greven seems to know. And so it's a book, I think the conversation is a little bit about, whilst things seem settled, things are never settled until the flag is flown.
7: Yeah, absolutely. And these races do tend to crescendo. There's the
0: We've got dark running to come, Ben. There's dark running.
7: Yeah, dark running.
0: That's,
7: yeah,
0: that separates the I think the men from the boys. I suppose it should be the adults from the children really these days, because we have female drivers as well. So,
7: mega drone shot, by the way.
0: That's great.
7: Just to show how the circuit perches at the top of the hill. If you carried on down that hill, you'd then head down to Burnville, which obviously was one of the most famous corners on the original circuit. Fast downhill right-hander that on the cross-ply tyre just was a big long drift. It actually went over a bridge midway through the corner. And
0: if you want to see what the track looked like in colour, John Frankenheimer's Grand Prix movie, 60 years old this year, has a huge amount of shots of the original Spa circuit in it. A lot of them taken actually during the Grand Prix weekend in 1966. The camera cars for the film were dodging in and out with the real cars. And it explains some of the dangers of the master kink and that sort of thing. But it's a really good, oddly for a film, which tend to obviously play fast and loose with the truth. And I bring your attention to Rush, which isn't really paid by any of the truth. It actually ends up being quite a historical piece about motor racing as well, and a fantastic soap opera, and with a very attractive girl.
7: Yes.
0: So what else, what's not like about a film made 60 years ago?
7: And there are still points around the circuit which are very, very similar to that day. They've actually recreated the Stavelo right-hander down by Stavelo Village. They've put up the billboards and they've put the original commentary position or signal box down there. So if you were to position yourself right and get yourself a 1960s Formula One car, you could very much recreate. Yeah, you could. It's actually not a piece of road which is used, really.
0: Is that famous quote, isn't it, from Jackie Stewart? He was racing there, I think, in certainly the early mid-60s, and he knew there'd be an accident because he could smell the grass. Because they'd gone off the side of the track. Apparently, it's quite a serious accident. In fact, Jackie Stewart did have a serious accident.
7: Yeah,
0: a serious accident. Yeah, but I think that was a different year.
7: Wasn't that the deciding factor for him to be, as he was lying in a barn in his car but stuck
0: and covered with fuel leaking?
7: Fuel. Yeah. He decided he was going to do more for safety of Formula One.
0: You know, I know this is the Formula One race, but which Jackie Stewart is the most important racing driver of all time for that very reason.
7: Okay.
0: So we now we'll move away from historical F1 and move to absolutely present day 992 Endurance Cup, because we have a Red Camel update from Peter Snowden.
2: Well, the update on terms with the driver is that Fabian Dance has just jumped into the Red Camel Porsche, but the person that we haven't spoken to for all these hours is master strategist and fellow commentator Paul Truswell.
8: Hello, yeah. It's going very well at the moment. It's one of those things where I'm sure I'm not the first to say it, but there's a long way still to go. But so far, everything's going well. Teams work magnificently. They've done a great job, considering a lot of these guys are brand new to the job. We've practiced like billio, but it's worth it, and they've turned the car around really quickly.
2: Now, we've asked these questions in the commentary box today throughout this race and different thoughts, but you're the strategist, you're involved in this. How much, apart from watching what's going to, how much input do you relay to the drivers of what you want the car to be doing?
8: In terms of what we tell the drivers, very little.
2: More second question, how much do they listen?
8: To be fair, they do, most of them, when the radio works.
2: That's because you're quite scary.
8: Well, it was a problem for Fabian. We could hear him. He couldn't hear us, so he was driving around saying, I'm lonely, and we were yelling at him, but we're here.
2: So this was the radio issue, so it was one way?
8: Yeah. Well, it was something to do with the wire that he had that went from his helmet into the car. But, as I say, once that was sorted, it's gone very well, and as I say, we tell the driver what we expect before he gets in the car. Somebody like Luke in particular, he just likes to be left on his own. And so he just gets on with the job, does his laps, gets into his little zone, and then brings the car back when it runs out of fuel. Or hopefully just before it runs.
2: I said before it runs out of fuel, hopefully.
8: Exactly. But we've been trying to push the fuel as much as we can, because we've got these refueling rigs here. They actually give us as much fuel as we want, whereas in the 24H series, we're restricted on the amount of fuel

0: eyes, so that every tank full is a full tank full, and we get to the end of the race on another full tank full.
1: This is why we talk to you, because things like that we wouldn't think about, because it's that, you know, oh, it's a bit of fuel going in, but you said it's a mandatory 1 minute, so that's really the governing factor, isn't it?
0: Yeah, exactly. So, as I say, it's not that hard to work out, Peter, but in the rush...
1: You're talking to a former driver, Paul.
0: In the rush of everything else, yeah, it's easy to forget some things. But no, it's been really interesting, this race, because of the slight changes in regulations from what we're used to. So, yeah, we've had to think a little bit more around what the issues are. Hopefully Fabian will now just go in and do the laps that he needs to do. And then we'll do one more pit stop after that, is the plan.
1: But reading the rules and interpreting them to your advantage, that is absolutely your forte.
0: It is. Reading, yes. Well, yeah.
1: No, and interpreting. Don't put yourself down. You're an absolute genius at that point.
0: Well, yeah, you work out what the rules say and what they leave out. And so then you can, yeah, optimise things. I mean, for example, with the driver change, the car has to be down on its wheels when you start the refueling, but it doesn't mean that the driver change has to be complete. So we've actually delayed the driver change in the choreography of the pit stop in order that the tyres changes can go on without the driver getting in the way. In a Creventic type pit stop, in the 24H series pit stop, the driver's always getting in the way of the drive of the tyre changes. But because the tyre has to be complete before the fueling is, but then you can put the driver change after that, we've kind of changed the way the driver change works.
1: I refer to my previous comment a few moments ago of reading the rules and interpreting them is a different thing.
0: It's working out what you do in the regulations. Touch wood. We haven't had many, well, we've had the one penalty for the jump start, but I think we've got away with everything else since then, so we must be doing something right.
1: Well, that was only on the first lap of a 12-hour race, so it's kind of done. It's a move-on moment, isn't it?
0: It was an enthusiastic driver at the start.
1: That's okay. You obviously accommodated that.
0: Yeah, well, we've managed it. What was the other thing that happened? Oh, yeah, we're getting a bit close on track limits, but hopefully Fabian will keep it between the white lines.
1: Paul, thank you very much for your time. I'll let you go back to your duties, but appreciate your time, as ever.
0: No worries. Thanks, Peter. Cheers.
2: I like that. I'm just a racing driver. Poor little racing driver. I don't know nothing, me.
3: Well, he does not think in the same way as Trossers. That's quite true.
2: Peter says he's a former driver. He's my driver today, this weekend. He's been driving us around in our...
3: taxi.
2: Interesting. Our interesting Nissan Duke, which appears to have no power and certainly no ride control, that's for sure.
3: All three cars are pretty much, or top three cars, are in the same camera shot.
2: But
3: crucially, yes, a lap apart. MM Racing passing EST1 Racing. So Steve Murren's passing Ali Jafali, but no change in position because they are a lap apart at this stage. 2 hours and 25 minutes. There is our leader. There is second position. Well, actually, there's third position. There's second position coming through the shots. So nothing to get excited about there yet. Dylan Pereira has cleared Paul Trajani for fourth position. AF Motorsport.
2: It'd be surprising Porsche, wouldn't it?
3: Back to fourth position. Chazelle dropped to fifth with that change. And there's no way that Paul Trajani can keep up with Dylan Pereira for the moment. Seth Gilmore
2: coming in to do another drive-through penalty.
3: Yeah,
2: there's an awful lot of drive-throughs for track limits now. They've managed to build them up during the course of the preceding 9 hours, 36 minutes.
3: Yeah, so that one's that was only actually issued 3 minutes ago. So Seth instantly reacting to it in HRT down there in eighth of nine cars. But they are safely ahead of Speed Lover, so no real threat there. There's not a lot in terms of battling going on, but you just get the feeling that it won't take much. It's only one pit stop that separates these cars in the top three. It's only one lap. And whilst the one lap on track would be a lot of chipping away, one extra pit stop is very possible.
2: Yep, there's not. It's going to take a little trip by any of the cars currently a lap ahead, but it doesn't mean it's not going to happen. It doesn't mean it could happen. We've so far seen what can only be described

0: absolute bulletproof reliability by all of these entrants. We've lost a wheel nut, and that's it.
1: Do you remember what happened last year?
0: We had 25 cars, we had a few out.
1: No, but I remember the end of the race. I have a feeling the end of the race kind of climaxed. No, me too. Yeah, exactly. Anyone on the chat that can remember what happened last year?
0: Could, because
1: I have a feeling
0: there's lots of races and they do meld after a while.
1: I have a feeling it was quite an intense end. You know, after 12 hours, you've been spending hours and hours talking rubbish because there's nothing happening. And then it gets to the last hour and suddenly you realise you've got a motor race on. And, you know, that's very possible here. Very, very possible. I've got an itchy back. I need someone to itch my back.
0: Are you asking me to scratch your back?
1: No, that's fine.
0: Are you sure? Is this a plea for Carla to come and scratch your back for you?
1: Possibly, yes.
0: Or Joe.
1: Yeah, or anybody.
0: But not me.
1: No.
0: Oh, there we go.
1: Very annoying.
0: You again. You won't buy those.
1: You
0: know you can buy a back scratch for about £1.
1: Maybe, but I don't have one on me, do I? Am I in the commentary box?
0: Very poor planning. You should bring a back scratch with all times.
1: Is it the... I've got like a word on my back, haven't I?
0: It says pit report, which is a fib, because you're not.
1: Yeah, I know. Exactly.
0: You're actually the commentator.
1: That's what's getting me.
0: Is it annoying you? You've also got a big kind of Creventi logo as well in the centre.
1: There wasn't any commentator shirts, was there, this given out this year?
0: No.
1: Nope.
0: The reason that the shirt's the pit reporter in case you get on camera, but you can't get a camera the pit reporter shirt in this particular event because we're in fire suits.
1: True.
0: If it wasn't a fire suit race, we'd have all been, by all I mean myself, Carla and Peter, flaunting our pit reporter shirts.
1: There's a look at the campus, and what is it? Seemingly a very busy car park. There must be
0: the Porsches.
1: They're down there?
0: In the guest park, the purple bar Porsches.
1: Are they all down there, are they?
0: They're around about, I think.
1: There's a load of karting going on down at the circuit. There's a couple of unicorns in the paddock.
0: Obviously.
1: Why have you decided to wander around in unicorn uniform all day? And a sunny day. Put your shorts and t-shirt on and have a nice time. Once again, the sun shines into the eyes of Fabian Dance.
0: A question. Argenberg 9425. Saying, will the track cool down quicker because there's only 9 cars? No, is the answer. There's no real heat being put into the track by the cars. I mean, the number of joules of heat that goes into the track from the cars compared to the sun or the atmosphere is minimal.
1: I would argue that that's not the case in Formula One.
0: No, but the cars, the cars don't really heat the track up. They put the rubber down.
1: Yeah.
0: So that they are changing the surface by putting the rubber down.
1: The rubber will be hot.
0: There's three types of grip. Do you know this? There's three types of grip.
1: Go on.
0: It's mechanical, chemical, and aerodynamic. So mechanical is basic friction.
1: Yep.
0: Chemical grip is the thing that no one understands, which is the actual molecular bonding of bits of the rubber to the actual track surface. And aerodynamic obviously is that pure force of pressure pushing down that comes from cars which have any sort of wings. In fact, it's on every single car, because aerodynamically a lot of cars have lifts, they have reverse aerodynamics. So when we say the reason the rubber down, they put rubber down, works better, because obviously the chemical grip of rubber to its own rubber is greater than rubber to a track surface. I mean, say rubber, there is of course no actual natural rubber in any of these tyres anymore. They're all completely made of synthetic oils and everything else. But yeah, that mix between the way the grip works, and it is all the various different things change with the temperatures. But by far the most important of those, whatever they say about the aerodynamic giving you speed in F1, in fact, without the chemical and the frictional grip, you wouldn't go anywhere. You could push it as hard as you like.
1: And also, to expand on your point, when talking about track temperature, track temperature is taken by a single sensor at a certain point around the circuit. Of course, there are many different points around the circuit exposed to many different types of sun and different colours as well. So track temperature, the point in which we measure, is completely different.
0: When I was working for F1, I probably shouldn't say this, the track temperature graphic was fed by a temperature sensor on the roof of the broadcast centre on a brick.
1: Right, there we go.
0: Literally a brick. It wasn't anywhere near any tarmac. It was just that with the track temperature. It was a brick on the roof.
1: And you can imagine that the darker temperature around the circuit on the newer tarmac is going to be different to the lighter tarmac. It's going to be different to tarmac exposed to the sun all day versus under the clouds.
0: You think about some tracks that have got some sort of light concrete on the aprons. You can have a massive difference in temperature. But we're getting ready now to have a couple more pit stops. The comrade Tucker River Moore, he's been in the car for an hour and 11. Nick Hunter's come to the end of his 2-hour stint. hour 51. Don't forget those seats do not include time in the pits. So your drive through does not affect your drive time.
1: Yeah.
0: But, yes, I mean, I think it's interesting. I mean, you answered the question of,
1: it's a great long-winded answer.
0: Yeah, I mean, in fact, there just isn't enough energy put in by the cars to affect the temperature of the track. But the energy of the cars does affect the chemical composition of the track by putting down rubber.
1: Would you not argue that in Formula One, with the rubber being as warm as it is, that would add temperature to the tarmac?
0: It's just the amount of joules that there is so minuscule compared to the sun.
1: Okay.
0: You think about the sun, what the sun can do, you know, in the energy the sun provides compared to anything we produce as humans, it's just nothing.
1: But the sun doesn't burn you. But if I touched a sticky hot Formula One tyre, it would burn me.
0: Yes, but that's because what happens is that heat from the sun has been absorbed by the tarmac.
1: Yeah, okay.
0: And of course, again, with the track, that's what you've got there is frictional heat.
1: Yeah.
0: So it's a friction has heated up, and also the chemical movement as well has heated up the tyre. So what you're actually feeling is friction. As you know, you can't destroy energy. You're feeling frictional energy, so the way kinetic energy is stored up the heat through friction.
1: Sometimes you're very intelligent, Nick.
0: Yeah, I try to hide it.
1: Pit speed lover for the pit lane. Nick Hunter getting out of that car, and Mulner Motorsport come in with Conrad Tops Laveau. Now we are 2 minutes to 2 hours and 17 minutes away from the end of the race, which means one more stop for both of these guys, and then they
0: should
1: can run
0: yeah,
1: to the end.
0: Of course, yeah, along with the drivers. The problem is you can't put the same driver in, so they go over the driver time.
1: Yeah.
0: I mean, I think this has been a bit of a challenge for you in some ways. So an hour and a quarter fits really bad to the 2 hour maximum individual drive time.
1: It's not. Is it? I'm sure it is 2 hours.
0: It's 2 hours individual at one go. How many hours you can drive in the race is entirely down to the makeup of your team and what class.
1: Yeah,
0: you're
1: yeah,
0: in.
1: Yeah. No, but I thought we saw.
0: No.
1: I thought.
0: No, there's been some problems on the. We looked at the strategy and there's been some problems on the strategy machine.
1: Ah.
0: If you look at it, it is. I am pretty certain.
1: I thought we saw MM do a little bit longer than 2 hours.
0: Sometimes things haven't been clicked. But you can do a little longer because don't forget it does not include pit time.
1: Yeah.
0: And so they would you've have gone down the pit
1: two and
0: twice,
1: a half minutes in the pits, yeah.
0: And you've perhaps you've done a drive through because they've all done drive throughs. You're probably 4 or 5 minutes. And in full foul of it, you get quite a big penalty actually.
1: Lots of shouting again, Dan.
0: Pandre 78, you need jet dryers going around the track to warm up the track with cars. Yeah, I mean, that is true, but that's the key in that is the dryer bit, but they will put out a jet engine,
1: yep.
0: full exhaust. That will put a couple of degrees heat temporary into
1: track. Isn't not that, that's what they do at the ovals in NASCAR.
0: Yeah, they're yeah. trying to avoid weepers and that sort of rain. They try and dry it all off.
1: So, speed lever in the pits. Lots of shouting going on down there at the Belgian team. And Mulner leave the pits. That will be a driver change for them as well. Slightly annoying that the focus of our camera
0: Fair
1: is on the inside
0: yeah,
1: of the outside.
0: It's got something in the front there.
1: And what is that? What is it hanging down?
0: I don't know. I think it's a readout. It may even be a pits readout for time, that sort of stuff. Which unfortunately has picked up the focus of the camera. But there you go. It's life sometimes, isn't it?
1: Josh Benowski. Nasty going out on circuit. Carla was going to speak to him a bit earlier, and I think she ended up speaking to him off air rather than on air. They haven't really been part of the picture, unfortunately, after losing their wheel early days.
0: Yeah, but what they needed was problems that befell
1: others,
0: people,
1: yeah.
0: and no problems that befall anybody.
1: Yeah.
0: So they're kind of been thinking, well, we've had our bit of bad luck, that's fine. Everyone else, no. No,
1: no not a thing. Not a jot.
0: We got the whole field is covered by 8 laps, which, given the variety of talent lineups after pushing 10 hours now, is pretty impressive.
1: Their windscreen's very clean.
0: They probably had a wash.
1: Yeah, or much cleaner than other windscreens.
0: Or perhaps they have had a tear off.
1: Haven't seen any tear offs.
0: Mm.
1: Did? Who's in the pits? Snowy's in the pits.
0: Mm.
1: Yeah, hadn't seen anybody do any tear offs, but that is beautifully clean for Josh. He was a little bit frustrated with his last stint on old tyres.
0: Mm.
1: I hope he's got some... Has he got some new tyres? He's got some new tyres this time, so he'll enjoy this one a lot better.
0: It'll be much more fun for him.
1: Yeah. Let's go down... No, we're not going to go down to Snow for the moment because we've just been throwing the highlights on the hour and a look at what happened down at 9:45 this morning with Rick Broekers having a little fight with the Mulder Motorsport machine, the two pro cars going at it at the head of the field. Rick Boyk is taking the lead of the race, and then that Mulder Motorsport car losing its front right wheel, and two pit stops later to rectify the situation, they were a couple of laps down and just have never really been able to respond afterwards. They did come back out onto circuit, and Conrad didn't like the feel of the car, so came back in for another check, and that's really what lost the time. The initial repair was okay. This was the only time we've had a full course yellow in safety car, when Speed Lover ended up in the gravel. Full course yellow went to safety car, bunched the field back up, and gave us three distinct races, including Ivo Breukers and Paul Meyer going at it. And Meyer, the only other leader since the beginning, the 22 car, for all of about three or four laps. Haven't seen Ivo back in the car since that stint, and Fabian Dance has been doing the lion's share with the Jafali siblings in the number 22. They've dropped down to second position. They've also had quite a lot of drive-through penalties for track limit infringements, and they may well be under threat from MM Racing as we get close to the end of the race, depending on the pace. But there was the change with Rick Breukers going back into the lead at the time and dropping Thiba Motorsport down to second. Good battle in the heart and the heart and the heat of the day. Has been a beautiful day here at Spa. We haven't had any weather whatsoever, unlike yesterday. Further down the order, the 78 machine, Speed Lover, the tail of the field. I think they've lost their splitter by the looks of things on that shot. And only LMR for the moment doing a brake pad change, I think. I don't think we've seen anybody else decide to do that. That was only 4 hours into the race they chose to do that. At the time, they told us that everybody else would have to do that, but we have not seen anyone else need a new set of brakes. They decided to do that also, I think, under the safety car, if I remember correctly. Chazelle Technologies having a run of things, and actually, there we go. They've also done their brake pads because there's the video of it. So they've lost a bit of time having done so. They also dropped behind Dylan Pereira in the AF Motorsport machine for fourth position. Oh, more brake pad changes. It shows how much I've been watching over the last hour. MM Racing have done the big disc and pad change. And in a team that took part in the 24 Hours of Zolder last weekend, a lot of racing action for them. The guys down at HRT with a mismatch of drivers, unfortunately down in eighth position. And at the head of the field, Fabian Dance with Thiba Motorsport in second position and MM Racing in third spot. The last of the services, Luke Breukers handing back to Fabian Dance. Right, they're the highlights so far. We have 2 hours and 15 minutes remaining. Let's go down to Snowy, who has been down at Speed Lover.
2: Yeah, thank you very much, Ben. So I've caught up with Nick Hunter, who's been just done an absolutely stellar stint in the car. And just to add to that, being very patient, because you stood here the moment our highlights package started, and we've had to go through that as well. So thank you so much, Nick. You said to me whilst we're off air there, or whilst we're listening to that, that that was quite a difficult stint. So talk us through it.
3: Yeah, because first of all, the sun is dropping. So on the back side of the circuit, on the Piff Puff and the Savala 1 and 2, you don't see almost nothing. You don't see the track from the sun is in your eyes. And then a double stint. So the tires were over 200 kilometers. You have not the grip anymore. But we had to make something right. This morning, a car hit me in the back, and I went a little bit off the track. I passed another car, and they gave me a drive-through penalty for that, so I didn't understand, but okay. And then the stint after that, I took 1 minute and 20 seconds back. That's good. So I don't know where we are now, but we are trying to do two double stints to save 35 seconds. With a pit stop, if you don't change the driver, so that was our goal. But I don't know if it worked. I will see with my engineer.
2: You say casually when the sun's in your eyes and you can't see the track, and you know, that's fine, as if it's not a problem. But you said about the tyres being, you know, 200 k's old. How do you, from a driver point of view, how do you manage that? What do you feel in the car? What do you do?
3: You have to adapt your braking style. You have to put the bias more in the front that the car stops. You have to brake more on the motor to stop the car, because the tyres, if they are old, you cannot stop the car. They have not the grip anymore. And especially in a double gauche, when you have fast corners, you have also to adapt your braking point and wait longer to go on the throttle. Otherwise, you will always go off track. That's the situation, yeah.
2: So you've just got to be sort of a little bit more sensitive with the car and feel it.
3: Yes. And if you go too early on the throttle and too aggressively, you'll lose the back, because the tires in the back are also gone. So it's quite interesting. If you go to the Radeon, to the double gauche, the Radeon here, Eau Rouge, you feel that the car starts to move at 240k. So it's quite exciting to stay calm.
2: And obviously in a rear-end Porsche, when the car starts to move like that, you can't just lift off, can you? Because that's a bit even bigger problem.
3: Yeah, you have to do a lot with your steering. So I was 2 weeks ago in Zandvoort, and the car broke out very aggressively at 219 kilometers. So I put it on Instagram. I had 2,000 followers, because it was such a nice catch. It went left, right, left, and I catched it three times. So it was a little special moment.
2: There's a proper workout in the car.
3: Yeah, I trained a lot on the control from the car, because you have to be very quick with the steering. If the car goes, it doesn't stop anymore if you're too slow. So then you go. That's not interesting. Better avoid it.
2: I like that. It's not interesting.
3: No. And it's a high cost if you go in the wall. It's a high cost.
2: There is that. Nick, thank you so much for your time. I think you deserve at least going and get some water. And by the way, there's one of the guy who's got birthday cake in. I'll let you work out where it is.
3: Yeah, okay.
4: Can you stop talking about the birthday cake? I'm saving some for you. Have you got a piece of the birthday cake in a, wrapped up as it should be, like a party bag for your kid, wrapped up in a napkin so that you can bring home?
5: Nah. I'm amazed. It must have been a very big cake, or just nobody's touched it.
4: Well, they're working on it.
5: You saw it?
4: Yes, it's quite a big cake. It's not a massive cake, but also I noticed they brought in a couple of pies. They're very, very well served at Millen Motorsport for sweet treats.
5: Whereas, obviously, at Red Camel, they don't have any trays to cook anything after using them as pit bulls in the morning.
4: Very good point. They were going to do a lovely tray bake for us.
5: Yeah, exactly.
4: But now it says yellow flag.
5: slightly flappy floor, I think, for Chazelle Technology Course.
4: What are we talking about?
5: Well, you know, it's kind of a low shot coming up the Kemmel Strait, and it just felt as though perhaps it was just the light, but it just felt as though perhaps the floor was vibrating a little bit underneath the car.
4: It might be. I mean, it's a very good point about the light, though, because sometimes the optical illusion is the bane of the commentator. You go, oh, I've seen something! And then you go, oh, no, it's just the optical illusion's no good. It's a light catching him wrongly. Everyone's been very optimistic with that right hander, that left hander, aren't they? Obviously, it's not one of the areas being measured for.
5: No, not the entrance, no, just the exit. And to be fair, they've been very kind, I think is the right word.
4: You know, this is a mixture of drivers who often aren't trying to gain anything, they're just trying to navigate the circuit. We're looking at the yellow and the blue car is the MM Racing car, the car that didn't even qualify because it wasn't actually able to qualify, it hadn't turned up. It's coming down now. So it's been fantastic performance by the Morins team. It's Tom, Steve and the third Morins. I'm trying to think who it was now if I completely lose my way.
5: Mick,
4: thank you. They have driven the car as an AM Silver into second place ahead of both the Pro-Ams, so that's not massively distant. I think Paul Meyer will get them before the end of his stint.
5: But they're also in a different overall. They're also in a different strategy to Thiba, because they've been on this tyre for 17 laps. Thiba have just come into the pits.
4: Mm-hmm.
5: So that feels as though there's almost a half a stint difference between the two of them.
4: Yeah.
5: Which I'm not quite sure how that's occurred.
4: I think it's... Well, actually,
6: Yeah, I mean, actually, Paul Meyer's been in the car for 5 minutes.
5: Yeah.
6: You're absolutely right. 42, yes, exactly. They've got themselves out of... So the only point where there was a big divergence of what was going on was during the yellow flag and the safety car.
5: Well, it brought them back together.
6: But I think at some point, I don't think Mourner came in.
5: Yeah.
6: So MMA Racing came in at that point. I think, I don't know, but it's interesting. You kind of wonder how they got out, but also, I'll tell you one of the other reasons why they can get out of sync. Because if they ran for 2 hours, that is a stop and 45 minutes. So they ran, and they did. In fact, the last run for M&M Racing was a 2 hour driver stint, which actually puts you out of sync from 2 1-and-a-quarter hour runs.
5: Here's another thing that's been occurring, is Ali Jafali has not done a full stint.
6: Right.
5: So he's done 26 laps, then he handed over to his sister who did the full 30, Paul Meyer did a 30, and then Ali did a 25. So on his stints, he's not been able to run the full 30 in comparison to his others. So in fact, if you add those two fives together, that puts him 10 laps off.
6: Yeah, didn't you? I hadn't noticed. I think the first 25 might possibly be in the yellow flag. Is that long ago?
5: No.
6: Is it not the yellow
5: flag? No, that's post that.
6: Good point. Yeah. Luckily, yours, none of our, because you've had yours opened up the whole time, your strategy is working. We've tried and it doesn't reload from the back. So we've been trying to chase a few things on the strategy. But yeah, it's interesting, isn't it? Because they, people have done a few different things, but on the whole, we've seen this kind of everyone coming in a couple of laps each other. It's spread out slightly as better fuel consumption has played its part.
5: It gives Snowy a reason to go and have a chat with Ali, perhaps, and maybe ask him why he hasn't been able to. Is it a fatigue thing? Is it a fuel thing? Is he using more fuel in the 22 than his sister and Paul Meyer? Pace-wise, he's faster than Rima, but... Yeah, maybe just looking at the lap time. He does lose lap time right at the end of his stint. So I wonder whether he's using the tyre more and he suddenly goes, right, I'm losing time, I need to swap. But that has, in terms of the strategy, not cost them necessarily, but it has put them on a different strategy right now. And it has meant that they're third, but Paul Meyer is, just 8 seconds back from Steve Murren at this point, and you would expect that to change very, very quickly. Whether that is a reflection of reality, difficult to tell. But Paul Meyer he's got into that car. Is he going to be able to pull rest of the race? It depends on how slow their pit stop is in the middle, isn't it?
6: I don't think so. I think they're going to need to
5: you'd want him to,
6: but I'm not sure we can. It's a difficult situation, but they'll run where they're going to run. Paul Meyer, as you say, just put in the fastest lap of the race, and it's that's what you need. He's only 8.7 seconds behind Steve Moorland in second, and he's gaining anything up to 4.5 seconds a lap, so this is not going to be a very long time before the actual on-the-road second and third changes around. The thing to remember, of course, though, is they are in different classes, and they'll both remain leader of their classes, but there is an overall podium as well. I don't think they have an overall podium, then they have class podiums. But the overall podium is what is up for grabs for those drivers. Dylan Pereira is obviously trying very hard to get AF Motorsport onto the overall podium, but he is some way behind, unfortunately.
5: And he's also chasing down Paul Meyer directly, which is kind of tough.
6: A 2:31 behind, so he's 2 minutes and 31 behind. He saw a lap behind. The pace got lost on the 17 car earlier with non-Dylan Pereira laps, let's put it that way. It's interesting that some of it's coming together. You know, as you say, it will ebb and flow. They're not directly in competition because they're in different classes. But I get the impression that probably the drivers themselves, an overall podium, it's been a really big thing to aim for if you're in the AM Silver class. And there's four cars higher ranked than you as far as driver line is concerned in the race.
5: 4 seconds now, the gap between Murrens and Meyer. Could well be that it's this lap where it changes hands, because there was 5 seconds difference between the pace of the two cars. Last lap for Fabian Dance, 25.2. MM Racing, 26.3. And then Paul Meyer, 21.7. Was that not the fastest lap of the race?
6: The 21 flat was a couple of laps ago.
5: 21 flat, okay, so a new fastest lap. Now Meyer gets on the flashes. And they will start to make more of an effect now because... Oh, there we go. Thank you, graphics. Showing us the fastest laps of the individual drivers.
6: Individual cars. Dance hasn't done 21.8. That was Rick's early lap, yeah.
5: Okay, so Meyer, fastest man out circuit, Pereira, and then Rick Poikers. As you'd expect, Bednarski, I wonder if that's Bednarski who's done that under 21
0: for the.
5: Or would that be Conrad?
0: Northern mission. It's probably Conrad Tox. I think that he wasn't very happy with it. But it might be the start. He was very quick at the start before that wheel fell off.
5: Bednarski or Conrad are both silver drivers, so there's a bit of a. I do know there's a bit of a competition going on between those drivers.
0: That's good, healthy competition.
5: Who the faster of the two?
0: Hopefully they go fast and go fast, go safe, save fuel. That's obviously what you need to do. So Paul Meyer is relentlessly tracing down Meerings as they come down to the bottom of the circuit. Well, one of the bottom of the circuit, it's two or three different bottom of the circuit.
5: No, there's only one actual bottom.
0: Yes, but there's two times they go down.
5: The lowest point of the circuit is Kurt Fulfray, Stavolo. And then they start to.
0: It's a constant climb from that, isn't it? Right to get to the Kemmel Strait, yeah.
5: Well, not constant climb, because they do go lasso down and up.
0: They
5: never go lower.
0: I knew in my brain was a second down a little bit.
5: Yeah.
0: I've done enough virtual laps this place, I should remember one.
5: But I never go lower than Stavolo.
0: Right.
5: And then the highest point is at the end of the Kemmel Strait. Mm-hmm. And there's 103 metres difference.
0: That is a very large amount of distance difference. That's why everyone loves it. Elevation change, multiple corners, fast corners, slow corners. That's why everyone is a massive fan of Spa.
5: Oh, it happened. We looked away for 1 second and Meyer's got past Murrens.
0: But, you know, realistically, there's no reason for Murrens to try and hold Meyer up. He's just slowing himself down. If he does it, just getting through with the least possible time lost, which he's done. And he knows that he can carry on going. They're probably actually at this point now our net behind, even with driver changes, because we see the it's off the track. That might get given back.
5: Yeah, but it's in the entrance, isn't it? He's gone off on the exit as well.
0: I don't know. I think that's going to be close to whether they. It's definitely a track limit.
5: Why?
0: It's definitely a track limit.
5: Why?
0: Whether it's a track limit and a drive through is the question.
5: No, we talked about this earlier on. Don't be 110%. There's absolutely no need. Be 90% and just drive safe. Because if that's a another drive-through penalty for Meyer, that's 30 seconds lost. He's got to do it all over again.
0: Yeah, I think he was passed before he fell off the track. So my guess is that's just going to be a track limit, add to the list of track limits.
5: Je ne comprends pas.
0: Wow, you're surprised in French.
5: Yeah. And actually, Paul Meyer's Dutch, so I don't know how to Flemish. Surprise.
0: Yeah, it's one that we can't get Flemish from any of the people in this team, so even our polyglot can't do it.
5: Dirty windscreen though for Steve Murrens. I'm not sure they, in their haste to get that car on circuit, have put any tear offs on it, and they don't dare touch the wiper for fear of smear.
0: Can you not just get a bit of a bit of soapy water and just wash it down?
5: Yes, that's what they should be doing, but obviously they haven't been.
0: Perhaps the soapy water wasn't packed as they rushed here from Zolder.
5: It doesn't look too bad from the outside, but when you ride on board and through the windscreen, it looks
0: horrible. The chat, both Tim Blake Greek and Rory 6065 are claiming that should be a drive-through for what Meyer did. I don't think it's quite so bad. Remember, he went round the outside of the Red Camels when he, at that time, he just went past and then fell off the circuit, but we'll see.
5: We do know is he's not being monitored for Blanchiment in, so you are allowed to do that sort of wide.
0: No report, on the penalty board of anything at the moment. Oh, hang on, we've got a translation here now. Je ne comprends pas, in Flemish, this is going to go horrendously wrong.
5: Oh, God.
0: Is ik ben glit, hit niet, I think. So, the second word is the issue, because it's got a J and a P together, which is obviously not a normal lexicon phrase for us English people. But there we go. So, I think he got away with it, because there's no call on Meyer as far as
5: it's sort of not the work of the moment today, the crews. They have taken a little bit of time. 240 laps Fabian Dance has now clicked onto. What was the lap record last year?
0: I got lovely for my pronunciation.
5: Oh, really?
0: Yeah. Which is very rare. I don't get it for my English pronunciation, that's for sure.
5: So, the race. Hang on, what?
0: You're confused now.
5: Yeah, I got confused by the result. 276 laps 2 years ago.
0: Okay, 36 laps ago. So I'll do that into now. In an hour and 6 minutes, only 36 laps.
5: And 280 laps last year.
0: We certainly had, in the first year, we had quite a lot of full course yellow and quite a lot of safety car. Because I remember the safety car was a Porsche 718 Spyder.
4: the really expensive one. We had $1.5 million of car leading the cars round.
5: And the 21 Mulner Motorsport car was the only retirement in last year's race. And Dylan Pereira was part of the winning team.
4: So only one retirement last year?
5: Yeah.
4: How many retirements were the year before?
5: Standby caller.
4: I am standing by, thank you.
5: Who's sitting?
4: You've got 4 retirements.
5: 1, 2, 3, 4.
4: Okay.
5: Who won the first year?
4: I don't.
5: Black Falcon by Team Losh.
4: I thought it might be Black Falcon, but I didn't want to commit.
5: Black Falcon has won both. Dylan Pereira won last year. Meyer was on the podium on year one with Coronel and Van Roon.
4: Rory says we're going to pass both those lap titles.
5: There's only been
4: a very, very short period of safety car in this race. So, given the fact I'm pretty sure the cars are as fast as 992 is as fast as it was last year, there's a good chance. It's been driven very well by the Greg Cummins draw. That balanced team really helps them to keep the pace at the whole time, not having to sit around worried about paint. And, the first time that I could see the lights reflected into the tarmac as he climbed up the hill at the exit of Eau Rouge. So we are beginning to see the light drop into a level where the lights are making a difference.
5: Sunset 8:15 officially.
4: I mean it's not dark by any stretch of the imagination.
5: I think we're supposed to get some fireworks at some point before the end of the race. I think it's 8:30 maybe.
4: Really? Fantastic.
5: Yeah, lovely.
4: But while we wait to find out what the fireworks are going to be, what sort of bangs we're going to get, let's get a bang for our buck with our pit reporter, and that is, of course, young Peter Snowden.
2: Well, I'm loving the young bit. I'm not sure that's accurate, and I'm sure it's not good accurate journalism. But one of the pleasures of being in the pit lane is you get to interview different characters. But I've never interviewed before two pink unicorns. Gentlemen, I'm just going to say one word. Why?
7: Just why not? Because we do it every year to every race we went to, mostly the 24 Hours of Nürburgring, and it's just a tradition at this point.
2: And is it a bet, or do you raise money for charity, or get paid for it?
7: Nothing. We don't get any money for that. So we just do it for fun.
2: And are these outfits you have in your wardrobe at home? You just have them?
8: Yeah, we have them. We sometimes, for like car meets, we put them on as well, but mainly for race events, because it's great to see so many faces laughing about it and take pictures with us. It's just a pleasure to see people getting happy because of us.
2: And where are you guys from?
8: We're from Germany, in the middle region, Goslar. There's nothing much there, so
2: we travel. Apart from two pink unicorns, which are now at Spa.
8: Yeah, so we travel a lot, so these uniforms seen a lot.
2: I'm scared to ask. I don't think we want to know what they've seen.
7: Oh, they went to... Oh.
2: So how many circuits have you been to wearing these outfits?
7: We went to the Nürburgring, went here, obviously, to Le Mans we went last year.
9: Monaco.
7: And Monza.
2: And presumably you've both got some kind of social media account where you put photographs up?
7: I have a social media account, but I don't post pictures from me in this unicorn, so...
2: Very wise. On that note, thank you very much. I'm not sure whether to say gentlemen or not. I don't know what the collective noun for pink unicorns is. But one for Nick Damon there.
4: Thanks. I didn't know I was a pink unicorn. What I like is they've basically said, where we live in Germany is so dull, we have to dress as unicorns to liven it up a bit.
5: They need
4: slightly
5: to speak
4: being
5: to,
4: Weybridge.
5: They need to go and talk to Carla Velti about creating a social media account.
4: Yes,
5: if they're going to that many racetracks, the two unicorns tour the world, we need that as part of our lives.
4: I think you're right.
5: They went to Monaco Grand Prix dressed as unicorns. What? That needs to be on social media, the mad cats.
4: I always like that Monaco Grand Prix, the people used to dress up as pirates, kind of taking the Michael out, the Grimaldis, of course, and it didn't go down well because the Grimaldis don't like the fact when you mention the fact that the pirates was their background. They actually seized Monaco 600 years ago in a kind of land grab.
5: Google it. I might have to.
4: The collective noun for unicorns is a blessing. Are you sure, Ian McCarthy, you're making this up? because you're collectively nailing something that doesn't exist.
5: No, but it does exist for some. It does exist. My daughter.
4: Is she a unicorn girl, is she?
5: Absolutely.
4: Have you done that thing where you've taken to see a unicorn, which is a horse with a horn stuck on?
5: No, but a white horse once ate her hand.
4: And so,
5: yeah, she was feeding it.
4: So she was injured?
5: No, not really.
4: Nibbled?
5: Yeah.
4: Always feed a horse with a flat hand.
5: No, she was told this, and she was only two. And it was me feeding the hand.
4: Yes.
5: And so, Daddy, you know...
4: It's interesting. I had to feed one of my dogs had to feed the flat hand as well, because he's a bit kind of... Vinny has to feed the flat hand, because he's a bit kind of... over-eager with very things.
5: Oh, yeah.
4: He's a Boston Terrier, so he's got a big old wide mouth. Pardon? He's over-eager in life, that is true, yes. He's certainly over-eager. But yes, you have to realise now, flat hand, you're fine.
5: Well, thank you, unicorns, for being here today. And well done, Snowy, for approaching them and getting
4: into what we need. As he said, this is the level of journalism we aspire to.
5: This is keeping us all thoroughly entertained. That's a good interview today, Nick. I was well impressed with your marshal and your cake.
4: No, the best thing ever about that was you said it was your favourite.
5: No, I know.
4: And it was her first day.
5: That was so good.
4: Just like that.
5: That was so good.
4: You know.
5: She wasn't...
4: Are you sure you hadn't dreamt her in the past?
5: A blonde girl in those race suits here at Spa. I'm in a commentary box. She's down on the ground. It was too far away.
4: It's a
5: great she might be the sister. You never know. We didn't ask that.
4: I should have said, is marshalling in your blood? Because yes, my sister's been here for years. I should have said, and she'd be catching the eye of Ben Cross and Jersey all those years. And I believe he has a t-shirt saying, you're my favourite marshal.
5: Yeah. Yeah. So many memories of being here at Spa over.
4: Ian says he's not making that bad being a blessing of unicorns. Because he happens to know it for a fact that it's very bad luck to lie about unicorns.
5: What?
4: I don't know.
5: Ian.
4: Yes.
5: Yeah.
4: Exactly.
5: I don't know if I've ever stayed in the same hotel twice at Spa Francorchamps.
4: Is that to do unicorns?
5: No, sorry, I'm changing the subject.
4: Okay.
5: But certainly the 2012 WEC, when we came here for the first year of the World Endurance Championship, stayed in a place miles away that I never have visited since. Can't tell you where it is.
4: And they are in the pits.
5: Now, they're in a bit of a battle, aren't they, for the...
4: They were only 5 seconds behind Motorsport, and they were quite a bit ahead of their Seth Gilmore, who's second. It'll be interesting when they come out where they are, and they're having to do a brake chain as well, so that means they've left that... An hour and 46 minutes to go, so just couldn't make the 12 hours. I think it's a touch and go, I think, on the brakes, and they've all been waiting for a second full course yellow stroke safety car to do it. They've realised there's not going to be one, so they're just putting the new pads on straight away. I'm not sure it's probably new discs as well, because they melded in together.
5: Presumably they go long, right? That's what your first evidence of...
4: Well, they actually just run out of pad.
5: Well, yes, but then when you get to that point, that's a bit disastrous.
4: Yes. But at that point, that's not the track. You get that point, you're in trouble. Something rubbing as it went across the track, I think.
5: This isn't for position, is it? Is this Pereira trying to get outside
4: Pereira's
5: of MM?
4: Pereira getting a lap back.
5: Lap back, okay. Yeah, there's 2 minutes.
4: He'll go on to the same lap as Murens if he does this.
5: He will do it, won't he?
4: Oh, obviously, yes.
5: Almost
4: he's currently lapping 25 metres behind.
5: Should we go down to Snowy?
4: Yeah, let's go to see Snowy.
5: Yeah.
4: Down to Snowy.
5: Hello, Snowy. No. Not hearing you, Snowy, I'm afraid.
4: Well, I'm actually going to say goodbye.
5: Oh, he's not
4: now.
5: Talking.
4: That's my last...
5: Are you talking?
4: That's my last words.
5: Snowy, down to you.
2: Yeah, I think I was definitely talking, but it didn't come up. There we go. So, as you and I were discussing a bit earlier, Ben, matching rotors or discs to pads. The pads came out of that and were put on the ground. And the disc was changed, and then the existing pads go back in. So it's old pads to a new disc. David Steps is staying in the car. It is now being refueled. What's time left on it? So they won't, because I haven't done that pad now. So 53 seconds to go. So a few moments before that car comes out. And I'm finishing my final stint in the podium bit at the end very shortly. But I'm going to tease you. I've got a little surprise for you when I come back to the commentary box.
5: Uh, Hasn't quite managed to make it stick, has Dylan. He's been crawling all over the back of Steve Mirrens, but finally into Double Gauche, he sticks that yellow fluorescent pen down the inside of the blue and yellow machine. Sorry, it's green, isn't it? And surely now Dylan's going to scamper away. It doesn't change anything on our leaderboard, unfortunately, because he's a full lap down, but I'm guessing they're going to maximise Dylan's time as much as they can and see if they can get themselves onto an overall podium as the LMR exits pit lane. Dieter Schweppes has been the fifth fastest person on in the race, which I think he'll be very impressed with, or very happy with. He was the man who brought this car into the pits. I'm presuming he's not taking it back out onto circuit anymore, but worth Carla or Snowy or whoever's listening. Carla's listening. Maybe go and talk to Dieter, because his fastest lap is the fifth fastest lap of anybody's, which he might like. I think I know maybe Carla's already spoken to him. Favouritism, if you go and speak to him twice.
9: I think we've spoken to pretty much everyone, haven't
5: we?
9: Yeah, I think so.
5: The other one to speak to, Carla, if you are listening, is Ali Jafali, to find out why his stints are five laps less than Paul's and his sister's. That's going to do something to the strategy later on in this race. I don't know what it is going to do, but it's going to do something.
9: Well, we're inside the final 2 hours considerably, aren't we? 1 hour and 42 minutes. Well, 43. Just clicked inside of that. So we are at a point in the race where if you have any adversity to face, the time is ticking by ever quicker now as you get towards that checkered flag, and making those moves becomes ever more urgent, as we can see the urgency in the body language of Steve Mirrens as he comes up to put another lap on the car ahead of him, which is behind him in the race order, but ahead of him actually on the road, and he's wanting to get past Dylan Perez. Dylan Perez just gotten clear of the blue and yellow car of Mirrens, yep. So what's Steve Mirrens doing, flashing his lights,
5: is it?
9: Coming up behind him on the Kemmel Straight? I mean, it's like you've just been overtaken. Perea has just got a lap back. They are when they cross the line, I think Perea is going to show just short of a lap.
5: Yeah. So 2 minutes and 20 seconds back or something.
9: But Steve was flashing his lights frantically there just to make it look as though he was going to have a challenge.
5: Nobody's told him that he's got a Carrera Cup Asia champion in front of him and works driver. A bit of flashing's not going to harm him, is it?
9: I think he's getting the picture now, though, as Perea pulls out. As into the pits has come the speed of a car.
5: Gareth, that's weird as well, isn't it? Hang on, I'm sure that's only just happened, because Snowy spoke to Nick Hunter when he got out the car. So, something going on at Speed Lover. Yes, Carla, there's another one for you to understand. Only 13 laps for Gary to Clavis. Yes, his lap time average is a 2:34, but smoke it. They just did those brakes, didn't they? Didn't they not just do the brakes? No, they didn't. 2:17, they didn't do. Now they're doing them.
9: That might be a binding brake if it's overheating like that. I'm not sure. You know, that's usually standard sort of what you see. The brakes start to smoke. They've heavy braking into the bus stop chicane and then into the pit lane. Those brakes will be really, really hot. But whether or not there's smoke coming from that, not just standard smoke, and maybe problems have brought that car back into the pits early by the looks of things.
5: The hands have been in the ducts to try and clear them, to try and make sure there's enough airflow. We haven't seen anybody smoking like that. But either they don't need to give Gary the full stint, and it's been cut in half to put them on to some kind of strategy. What have we got? We've still got an hour and 40, so they still need to do one more pit stop if they were from now. So that's a bit curious. I mean, I know they're last, but that's not really on schedule, I would say.
9: Yeah, it's going to cost them even more time. They're going to drop further back from that car in eighth place. It's a class battle that in 7th, 8th and 9th as well. It's the AM bronze class being led by the Snappy Gilmore, isn't it? And we've got cake, Ben.
5: You brought the cake.
9: Wow.
5: Amazing.
9: Is this...
5: Well done, Snowy. Poor old Nick. I mean, he's not listening, but he's just missed out on the cake. If you are listening with headphones, I apologise in advance if you might hear a little bit of... Because it is literally the most horrible thing.
9: Well, I'm going to
5: when watching.
9: I'm going to leave. I'm going to be professional, Ben.
5: You're going to mute it.
9: No, I'm. Oh, no, of course not. I'm going to wait until Carla speaks.
5: Oh yeah, good idea, Carla. Please go and get an interview. Oh, look how dirty the windscreen is. What's going on there?
9: I think it's just twilight zone.
5: No, somebody has used a dirty rag.
9: Ah, yes, they
5: have. I know.
9: Yes,
5: I know when it comes to dirty rags on glass.
9: There's no. It's not a microfiber cloth being used there, is it?
5: I'm sorry,
9: it's a dirty
5: HRT.
9: Microfiber.
5: HRT need to have a look at their fabric and find out what is the offending dirty fabric there, because that is not that's not clean. That's even more dirty than before.
9: I mean, you see clean bits to the right of the windscreen where the cloth, where the new cloth has had an effect, but that's just sort of spread the grease around, hasn't it? Spread the dead flies around.
5: It's got a warning alarm on his dash, that orange note. So there's something going on with HRT. What is the warning?
9: Yeah, just picking up on that.
5: Who was talking? Was that?
9: That's
5: our. Is that our director talking? About
9: that's either. That's one of our production crew telling us that.
5: Fuel alarm for fuel. There you go. It just says fuel.
9: There
5: alarm.
9: It is. So that yeah. That's so that figures
5: coming into the pit lane then.
9: So into the pit lane he comes.
5: 25 laps down the stint, so a short stint, but Carla, make sure that they've got a good clean rag. I hope they've not been using those rags that are hanging up there.
9: That's exactly what they've been using.
5: No, you can't clean windscreen with that. I'm going to go and have a word. I'm out from Alpi Chalet's Concierge in the Alps, and we are specialising in glass cleaning, and that is not okay.
9: It's a nice little advert, that.
5: apologies.
9: You didn't mention the website.
5: I didn't mean to.
9: www.what?
5: Carl, are you there?
10: If you give down to me. There we go. There we go. You just keep on chatting on. How would I know when it's time for me? Here we go. All right. So, HRT was very quick to be ready for this pit stop. They are doing it. They are cleaning the windshields, not while refueling, so that was a quick one and not done correctly. By the way, I have seen cars using tear-offs, so there are some using them, but very apparently not the HRT car. I'm going to try to see. So even Chazelle is cleaning the windshield, so they are not using that either. I did speak to Speed Lover with the car number 78. Remind me, guys, I don't know who it was who got out of the car, but whoever it was actually didn't feel very confident in the car anymore, didn't feel really good and wanted to get out of the car. That's why he only did a 13 lap stint and is now out, and his colleague is in. I was too slow to see who changed for who there. And there we go. Windshields are being, they have 10 seconds left and then they could technically leave. They are being very, very rushed. The driver in HRT is getting strapped on, but this looks very hectic.
5: Is the cloth clean, Carla?
10: Is it cloth clean? Is that the question?
5: Yes.
10: Well, ish.
5: Oh, no.
10: I'm not quite sure. You will see it better from the inside if you have an onboard, but there is a lot of there's still a lot of stuff on that windshield, that's for sure. I don't think that this was an ideal pit stop for HRT because they could have left roughly 10 seconds ago, but it took them longer. 4 seconds, 3, 2, 1 for Chazelle, and off they go as well. And the pit lane is empty again. I will try to find out all the other things that you've asked me the second I put on my headset.
5: A much better windscreen for Steve Gambrell going out onto circuit. It has been cleaned sufficiently, so that will be much nicer. The problem with that smear, and in all seriousness, and it's very rare, is that if there's any glare from anything, particularly in the night, it accentuates the glare. It sort of disperses the light across
9: to
5: your eyes.
9: It's opaque, isn't it?
5: It's
9: that's
5: horrible.
9: The thing. It's like colourful opaque. Yeah, and you're blinded, really. And you are left helpless. The sun has disappeared behind the horizon, Ben, so we were scheduled for sundown at 8:15, weren't
5: yep.
9: we?
5: Yep.
9: So that's not
5: far
9: away.
5: If you get your drone up high enough, it's still not going down.
9: Yeah, I mean, the sky's still light, isn't it? It's still, you wouldn't say that was dark. And I think, if my memory serves me, it's not quite full dark until about 20 minutes half an hour before the end, especially on a night like this where there isn't any cloud, so it's a clear sky. So it's going to remain, the sky is going to remain light all the way at the flag. Almost 4 minutes away from the 90-minute mark to the checkered flag, so witching hour.
5: Or happy hour.
9: Happy hour, that's the word for it. Golden skies.
5: How happy, though? Because Paul Meyer's last lap time was only a 24.1 and Pereira a 23.7. Now, they are coming to the end of those tyres on that stint. Ooh, now there's some lights on the 22. See, we talked about the different lighting setups. The bar, an LED bar across the front end of the Red Camel's car, which could easily be broken if you do a bit of touring car style knocking. Whereas most of the other cars have got sort of four what look to be tiny LED lights, but when they turned on the EST1 machine, it blinded our cameraman straight away. Working very well.
9: Now that is Paul Meyer having just unlapped himself from two laps down to almost two laps there.
5: Yeah.
9: He's still got to go all the way around onto the tail of that car there, the Red Camel car, before he can lap himself and put himself back onto the lead lap. However, Fabian Dance going about his business. 2.26.0 in comparison to Paul Meyer's 2.24.1. So it is a 2 second a lap average in crowd deficit, or 2 seconds eating into that gap to the leader. But with, as I said, just coming up to the 90-minute mark, these drivers not going to take the cars to the flag, though. We are going to see driver changes in the next final set of pit stops for these cars. Steve Murrins still rock solid in that third place, further 33 seconds behind Paul Meyer. And if we look at the, it's a 2.26 for Murrin, so he's dropping off the back of the second place Thiba Motorsport car. So things beginning to get spread out as we get closer to that checkered flag, Ben.
5: And we are soon expecting the MM racing machine into pit lane, where I think they'll do another of their short pit stops. Their last pit stop actually was a long one because they did the brakes. So they are sort of slightly artificially behind. I'm not sure we've seen brakes from Red Camel or Thiba Motorsport either, so maybe they still need to do their longer pit stop, which could spice things up a little bit. Let's go down to Thiba Motorsport by Quandloop EST1 Racing with Carla and Ali Jafar.
10: Ali, we have watched your last two stints, and you know, our commentators, they are very observant, so they noticed that your stints are 25 laps long, but Rima did 30 laps. Is that strategy, or is there something else behind that?
11: No, I think it's a bit of unluckiness. So on my second to last stint, we had some electronic issues, so I was called in early. And this stint was intentionally shortened, so we completed the time for our bronze seats and just to maximize, Paul's seat time. So maybe a bit of a coincidence, but no strategy to it.
10: Now, something that I've researched on you is that you did start your career with Ginetta. You went to GT4 and then GT3. Tell me, how much did the Ginetta and then the GT4 do to help to be in GT3 now?
11: Wow. I think Ginettas are a very good platform to learn on. They're basic, they're simple, they're affordable. I think they're really good for that. I think as soon as you start to become consistent, you become limited to the car. So that's when I jumped into a GT4 with my sister. We did a race there just to experience a more competitive field. I think that's when I got the itch. I was like, okay, I want this competition. And I was like, okay, I'm going to do GT3. And the jump from GT3 to Ginetta is huge. Not only the budget increase, obviously, but the car is a race car. You have better brakes, you have better steering, there's more setup changes. So definitely, I don't want to call it easier, but it's there. Your consistency shows more in a GT3 than it would in a GT4 or Ginetta, given the more race parts.
10: What is it about the 992 that is so good to race, maybe especially on a track like this one here?
11: I have to say, first of all, it's Porsche. I think they're incredibly supportive. The car, I think they're on it. There's an issue, they know how to handle it. I think the new car sounds even better, so I'm super excited to be in that car next year. And I think, like, Spa has its own credit. I think if you give me a Clio, I'll have fun at Spa. But I think the Porsche is like the perfect balance of just enough aero to have fun and keep it affordable, but you have the power there to have some good lap times and be able to push it in and out of a corner.
10: Take us a little bit into the development that is happening in motorsport in UAE, GCC, Saudi, because there is a lot happening there. There are so many development projects. Are you involved in any way?
11: I think Reema and I try to help as much as we can and be involved in whatever way we're able to support. The family has some association to automotive in the Middle East, so there is a bit of help there, but I think the development is incredible. It's happy. I think there's a lot of petrol heads in the

0: To put another lap on him. And again, on the flashes, we've got three cars in the same part of the circuit heading up through Eau Rouge. A little bit of jeopardy then, if you have to overtake in these circumstances. Although sometimes it's a little bit easier to understand you've got a car coming up the inside of you when you've got lights, you know, when you when late night journeying on A roads back home, you're feeling a bit more brave because you know nobody's coming the other way. It's a similar thing when you've got somebody coming up the inside of you. Sometimes you don't realise it in the day, but you certainly realise it when the blazing lights come up behind you in the night.
1: Did we have some information about Paul Meyer? I know we had Paul Meyer's car where he was having to switch it off at the top of Radion. Was that a fuel pressure issue?
0: Snowy was the one that did me in. Funi's the only one not around.
1: Yeah, he'd be making an appearance. Car 17 at Seeb 8000. Car 17 is major lifting into turn one. That's the source hairpin.
0: Okay, so that's Dylan.
1: Yeah, that's Dylan Pereira. Yeah, car 17. Gap down to 34 seconds now. So he didn't take a chunk of the previous lap, but he certainly did there, almost 2.5 seconds.
0: So he's trying to get the car to the end, trying to chase down Murrens, and I'm sure AF are going, well, I'm sure Murrens needs to pit. So that's okay to lift and coast. It's a bit of a... Oh, conflagrate. Is there somebody getting excited in pit lane? No, there isn't. No, everyone looks very chilled.
1: Yeah, everybody's chilled.
0: What's going on?
1: Everybody's being very discreet with their strategy, aren't they, as ever.
0: Coy.
1: And when you're down there in the pits trying to, you're trying to sidle up and you got a pit stop.
0: Yeah.
1: And they just look at you as if to say, get out.
0: Not me.
1: They're never going to tell you.
0: There's no point, because anybody half their intelligence and half their salt as a pit reporter knows exactly how long a stint is, and therefore knows exactly how long or not somebody comes in.
1: Yeah. They know exactly how what they've got to do, and they're also getting a gauge on how much fuel Dylan is perhaps. Let's see, he's just gone through 31 seconds now. 31 seconds to that third place car.
0: But a 25.7 is nowhere near what he could be doing. He could be in the 22s,
1: yeah,
0: I reckon. So definitely some work going on to get the car to the end.
1: Still 3 seconds left quicker than Murrens, who could well be. Mick is probably doing exactly the same, though.
0: Nah, there's no
1: you
0: point.
1: You reckon he needs a...
0: He's got...
1: He's been consistently in the 28s, hasn't he? 2.28.
0: He's got seven laps before he needs to pit, and seven laps at 2 minutes... is 14 minutes. So he is about 10 minutes, 8 minutes away from making it. So MM haven't really played a very clever strategy here. They've found themselves slightly caught short. I cannot see them saving enough. Because Dylan's on 23 laps and Dylan is on the cusp, and we're hearing that he is lifting, coasting and all the rest of it. Love if a director can get us back on board with that car, and then we can point out what we mean by lifting and coasting. And there is the 23 of Murrens being illuminated by, I think, Paul Meyer in the 22. I thought we were going to have fireworks. I'm pretty sure I read somewhere that there were going to be fireworks. They're either coming in the next 10 minutes or we're not having fireworks. Because they're on the timetable, even.
1: Are they?
0: They were.
1: Shall I ask that question?
0: Well, we would have seen them.
1: We haven't missed them.
0: No, exactly. I'm sad. I love fireworks.
1: Don't they usually fire them off from the car park opposite us?
0: Do they?
1: I may have dreamt this.
0: I mean, at Spa 24, you have four sights all the way around the...
1: Start-finish line.
0: The finish, yeah. You can have a start-finish line at the finish. Anyway, sounds like we might have some action, as I thought, down in pit lane. A little short fuel stop to get Chazelle and get HRT to the flag. they are on 30 laps right now. So, yeah, two or three more laps before we might see

0: see them in the pits, but they can't get it to the end.
1: Cut down to 29, inside of 30 seconds now between Pereira in fourth and McMurrin's in third. Still monitoring the gap. Give you a bit of a quick rundown. So Rick Breukers is leading by 4 minutes and 26 seconds in the number 9 Red Camel car. Paul Meyer is in second place. He's nursing some kind of issue. I've been told that there could well be a fuel pressure issue. However, he is lapping 2:25. He's not really sure in his lap times, but he's in second in the number 22, the FIBA Motorsport car. Here we are in car. So let's have a listen. Let's have a listen to
0: Mammoth.
1: To the straight. He is definitely lifting him.
0: No, but that was enormous.
1: That's into the bus stop.
0: No, here we go. No, that's Lecom.
1: Is Lecom? Sorry.
0: Malmedy. And this is like Formula E lifting coast. What we mean by lifting coast is literally taking your foot off the accelerator and like coasting into the corners.
1: He's lifting, coming out of the corner.
0: I don't know if he can get... He's this is enormous amount of lift and coast. He's not accelerating hard. He's off the throttle now.
1: He's kind of nursing the car, isn't he?
0: I mean, it's serious. Serious lift and coast.
1: How's he getting the 227 out of that? How's he getting the 227 out of that by coasting around pretty much the whole lap? It's not just into the braking area. He's off the throttle coming out of the corners.
0: I don't think I've ever seen a racing driver do that much. But if they know that the MM racing car is coming into the pits, it doesn't matter his pace. He can go as slow as he likes. He's not under threat, and he will nurse that car to a podium finish. That'd be remarkable. Right, let's go down to Carla, who has some friends in the pits.
2: Two friends, I love that that way of saying it. Wonderful. So friend one that came in was HRT. Friend two that just came in is Chazelle. And as correctly guessed by Ben and Joe, it's just fuel. They are all doing just fuel. Question is how long and how much fuel. But actually, it doesn't matter. Because once you're in the pit lane, you have to do seconds of standing. They will not do a full fill of the car because then the car is simply too heavy and it's not necessary to fill up the full car. So they both fueled more or less the same time, if I can judge that with my naked eye. Chazelle maybe a little bit more than HRT. Chazelle already has the engine on and is... Okay, he's getting the radio message if he can leave or not. HRT is also waiting, so we will see them leaving more or less at the same time. There we go. HRT out with a little dash of fuel. Chazelle the same. And you know what I'm going to do now? I'm going to go see Dylan's team because they must be nervous.
0: That has put HRT behind LMR in the head of the AM bronze standing. So Dieter Vets in the 911 machine takes over the lead in AM bronze. Chazelle, I don't think, have lost any positions by that pit stop. They've obviously fallen further behind Mr. Lift and Coast, Dylan Pereira, giving Dylan even more comfort that he can go as slow as he likes. And they're just waiting for MM to come in and do the same thing as we've seen from Chazelle and HRT. The question will be whether LMR, how close LMR and HRT are to having a fight to the end of the race.
1: I'm just waiting for Pereira to come through. Incredible if he's still able to produce that sort of lap time. The gap was 29 seconds last time by. And as we've just seen from the onboard footage, not just lifting and that's beyond lifting and coasting. That's nursing the car around the whole of the circuit there.
0: So here's the thing, right, Joe? Bit of a strategy chat. We know that Mick Murrins is going to come into the pits. We know that pit stop is going to be 34 seconds driving through plus 1 minute stopping because we know that he has to do a minimum of one. So the pit stop is 1 minute and 34 seconds minimum. The gap between Dylan and NMRM is 30 seconds. So that would mean after that pit stop, Dylan has a 1 minute advantage. If he came into the pits to fuel, he'd have the same thing, the same situation as Murrins. But he's a much faster driver. We've only got 16 minutes remaining. If Dylan was able to push flat out, I think he could stay in third position versus MM. But by asking him to do this lift and coast, they've now committed to that. And if it doesn't work out, they might end up parked around the circuit,
1: yeah,
0: run out of fuel.
1: Yeah.
0: So it's ended up being such a big risk, and they can't go back on it if they want to keep that third position.
1: That gap has remained at 29 seconds. It's remained at exactly the same to the 10th as well.
0: Oh, wow.
1: 29.1, and he's done another 2 minutes 27.9. In fact, 2 minutes 27.9. Look, have a look at this. 2 minutes 27.932 was Muren's lap time there. 2 minutes 27.923. Literally only a hundredth of a second difference.
0: Imagine
1: in
0: being
1: lap
0: Mick
1: time
0: Murrins.
1: There.
0: If I was Mick Murrins, I was like, I'm pushing really hard.
1: Yeah, yeah, yeah. And he is nursing that car. And I think the question mark, Ben, is, as you mentioned there, is actually the car running out of fuel?
0: Are they going to make him to do it? Because that's so much lift and coast.
1: Yeah, and remember, they can't just come in and put 10 litres in or 5 litres. They can't put a gallon in. No. They've got to do the minimum fuel time.
0: Which, at now, would drop them behind MM, and they wouldn't have enough time to catch up. So they have to now make this lift and coast work. They have no other option.
1: Yeah.
0: There is the AF garage. They'll have eyes on the fuel numbers on their computers.
1: Yeah.
0: So they'll be able to see exactly whether it's working or not. Rice smiles. No one looks too nervous, do they?
1: It's one of those situations, Ben, where you're damned if you do and you're damned if you don't, or you might not be damned at all. And you're kind of like you're in the lap of the gods. You've done the maths. These engineers are so clever. They're so clever at calculations and back counting from the, you know, back to the checkered flag. And I doubt there's anyone extremely confident sat in front of that desk there.
0: Not having run on board with him.
1: Their fingers and their toes, yeah, and their thumbs are crossed.
0: They've got the onboard feed probably in the garage all the time.
1: Yeah.
0: But being, I would be, now just ridden on board for a little bit, I'd be really nervous watching that on that basis.
1: Because the lifting and coasting that I'm familiar with is just you brake a little bit earlier,
0: yeah.
1: You lift off a little bit earlier.
0: Yeah.
1: You don't lift off coming out the corner. That was like nursing the car around.
0: Last lap for Dylan Pereira is faster than Mick Murrins, and Mick Murrins has got two more laps before he needs to come into the pits. I cannot believe that MM are going to try and get to the end, or have the ability to get to the end, unless they've been doing something remarkable as well. And I'm not sure committing to a lift and coast for them.
1: Well, gap's come down to 28 seconds. It's only took a second.
0: Yeah, yeah, okay. But he still managed to take time.
1: I know. With nursing. We're going to call it lift and coast, and we're nursing.
0: Just a reminder that Rick Broekers has a 2-lap advantage over Paul Meyer. So Red Camel Jordan on their way to a first victory in the Michelin 992 Endurance Cup. Meyer, actually not much faster any longer. They're both lapping at similar pace. They're 26.9. So the night has taken quite a lot of pace out of both our pro drivers there. 26.8, 26.9. They could be doing 22s and 23s in the day. And then Murren's on a 29 and Dylan Pereira on a 27. Actually, the fastest guy out there is Dieter Schweppes. He's my surprise of the day.
1: 2:24s. 2:24.5.
0: Fastest laps, and Dieter Schweppes, fifth fastest.
1: And remember, he's a class leader here.
0: Yeah.
1: And bronze leader, having taken the lead from the Gambrel, the number 992, after that pit stop. I'm not sure, because I haven't been really monitoring that, just how close on fuel those guys are. I think the 911's all right, is it?
0: Yeah, yeah. Only 12 laps into the stint. So plenty of margin. Hence why he's doing 24s.
1: Here we're back on board on the stream with Dylan Pereira. We get a chance to have a listen to his throttle use. Is that Blanchimont?
0: Yep.
1: Lifting at Blanchimont there.
0: He's
1: lifting out at Blanchimont and coasting towards the bus stop.
0: All the way.
1: A little bit of throttle going into the bus stop.
0: All right, here's a comparison to how it should be. 220 kilometres an hour at the top of Eau Rouge, flat out Let the rev lights rev all the way through, then change gear up to sixth gear. Look for the boards on the left-hand side. Hammer the brake all the way down. 260 kilometres an hour down to 120 kilometres an hour at the apex of Les Combes. That's how Dylan Pereira would like to drive his car.
1: Yeah.
0: He is not able to do that in the slightest.
1: He is nursing that car. The gap has come down by 10th or so, 227.966 from Mick Murren's 227.687. Gap down to 27.7 seconds. Time has escaped us, I'm afraid. 11 minutes. He's now, and if he's saved enough fuel to have a couple of laps, it's going to have to be now. Those laps, if he has saved fuel enough so he can go flat out, it's now that he has to go flat out. Maybe for the last 10 minutes he can go flat out. But he can't gain that position by nursing this car for the next 11 minutes.
0: Very slow lap from Paul Mayer last time. 2:31.2, which is 5 seconds off where he has been the previous lap. So something happened to our number 22 machine, Thiba Motorsport.
1: René DeBoer says he remembers... hello, René. I know you popped in and said hello. Good to see you this weekend. Dieter Schweppes, he knows him from back when he was racing Formula BMW ADAC.
0: Well,
1: and Volkswagen Lupo Cup around the turn of the century.
0: Gosh.
1: So, yeah, he's, been racing since the turn of the century in various things, but that's a pretty intense championship, Formula BMW in the day, wasn't it?
0: It absolutely was. Started in that world, then, absolutely has.
1: They were all destined for Formula One, of course.
0: Yes. And a lot of them, well, Vettel was in that championship, yeah. Formula BMW ADAC. The German championship, obviously by dint of being German BMW, was one of the strongest out there, but Britain was not far behind. Sam Bird not winning the first championship and being beaten by a bloke called Dean Smith, where Dean Smith is these days.
1: Yeah.
0: Joe Osborne, who's a commentator these days, and driver coach, went flying twice in one season, first round at Donington, an enormous shunt, all kinds of memories. And I was looking after my pit reporter in a karting championship, who also chose to go racing and was going to be the first female in Formula BMW, and then rolled her kart and broke her foot.
1: Who was that?
0: And now is the wife of Matt Wilson of M-Sport.
1: M-Sport.
0: Sam Park.
1: Sam Mark.
0: Sam Park.
1: Well, I remember Sam Park.
0: There you go.
1: A mate of mine used to be our mechanic.
0: Okay.
1: Yeah. A friend of mine was a spanner.
0: She was...
1: In karting, that is.
0: She was not slow.
1: Yeah, I think she drove for Tristan Orman's team. Not HRS. Tristan Orman won the Super 1 Championship.
0: She shunted it. It was Wigan where she broke her foot. She shunted and her boot got caught on the pedal. Yeah. And then her foot got pulled out the boot. Crushed all of her foot.
1: Ouch.
0: How did Sam Park end up on a commentary about 992 endurance cars? Anything can happen. 8 minutes remaining, 31 laps done by MM. Surely MM Racing are getting ready to do a pit stop, Carla. Can you see any movement down there? Is there anything happening? Yes, there is. Yes, there is, Carla. I was right again. She's fed up of me being right. I'm afraid the fight is over. Mick Murrens is going to have to bring in MM Racing 8 minutes before the end and relinquish a podium.
1: Well, that's the thing I was about to say.
0: And the second question, yes,
1: the drama's not over because Murrens is pitting. The drama is watching Pereira nurse that car to the flag.
0: I actually want a little inset of his onboard and...
1: Yeah.
0: Constantly, just to see if any alarms come up for fuel warnings or anything like that. Because if the alarm comes up for fuel warnings, then we will all get very toes and fingers crossed. Into the pits comes MM. Unfortunately, the game is over. They have fought a valiant fight, especially with their strategy, double stinting the tyres. And the fact that they only built that car up yesterday... to come and play this weekend. I really wanted them to get an overall podium just because of that effort alone. But unfortunately, they haven't quite got their fuel numbers correct. and the fuel man strolls over to the front end of the car, bolts the fuel bowser to the front end. It doesn't need to stay attached for long. They only really need, what, 3 laps more of fuel, and they are then going to, they can't go anywhere for a minute, remember, and actually it's quite a few, quite a lot of fuel going into that 23 car. He's been attached for a while. Carl is saying they're going to take that all the way home. Where is Dylan Pereira? Has he come past? I think there's some lights that have just come past pit lane, so he may well have moved himself up into second. I'm not so interested in red camels. I do want to know where the 17 is around the lap. And actually ready in sector two, so he's already well clear of the 23 machine. And MM Racing leave the pits and head out back onto circuit in fourth position, safely in fourth position. And at least Murrens can now push for the last couple of laps, but has he got any opportunity to take and hassle Dylan Pereira? Now the story is all about the Luxembourgian, or Luxemburger, Luxemburger, wasn't it?
1: Still smiley faces in the pit lane, but they're kids and they're not under pressure. They are not under pressure as Mick Murrens has gone out on his outlap. We're gonna have a change of third place, the third and final step of the podium as well. That's how important this fight is. It's about trophies, isn't it? And what a great situation to be in after 12 hours. The other thing I want to mention, Ben, and I think I would have lost money on this, no retirements whatsoever in this race.
0: Yep.
1: I know we've only got nine cars.
0: More
1: that's
0: than
1: still
0: that,
1: an achievement.
0: Nobody's been in the box for
1: The nearest we've had is the Mulner car losing that wheel with that wheel nut issue, and then them inspecting the car.
0: Yep.
1: We've had no real sort of major repair jobs to inspect or anything.
0: Banging it with a rubber hammer for a bit, giving Conrad some confidence, and that was it. Wasn't anything to fix. And I suppose that's what you expect from Porsche. A 992.1 that's been around a few years. All the niggles and griggles and stuff have been left behind, and everyone knows how to run these cars reliably now. And as long as you treat the race with respect, then it's easy enough to do so. Dylan Pereira there in the behind Rick Broekers. Pereira into third position. Last lap time was a 2:30. He is seriously slow, but maybe... It is Pereira, isn't it, in that third position car? Yes, it is. He seems to be keeping up with Rick here. So maybe the worst of it is over. Maybe he is okay now. Maybe even sticking with him in the slipstream is helping preserve a little bit of fuel. Because no way is Dylan Pereira going as slow as he was when we joined him a little bit earlier on.
1: I mean, all right, you're going to save a bit of fuel in the slipstream of the car in front, but it's going to be a minuscule amount.
0: Yeah, yeah.
1: It looks like he's picked up pace. Maybe they've got a delta that they've been keeping to. They've saved enough fuel, and now we can drive it I want to use the term normally. Certainly, we weren't seeing him driving it normally earlier on. That was definitely nursing the car around the track.
0: I mean, he has
1: to save fuel.
0: He has to save. Looking at the numbers, now we talked about 32 being the magic number, right? He is about to click onto his 32nd lap.
1: Is he really?
0: So he's got to do another one, which is sort of out of question. Now, this is all going to very much depend on when Rick comes over the line. They're in the final part of the lap. I don't think they're going to get two more laps out of this. They are only going to get one more, yeah, because 2 minutes and 20 now as they break into the chicane. So it will be the last lap.
1: Yeah, Carla confirms they put the sign out.
0: Well, they only put it out now because Rick's only come across the line now.
1: Ah, right, I see.
0: So last lap starts. Lap 33 for Dylan Pereira starts. You can't do 33 laps flat out.
1: Well, he certainly hasn't, and it's no point in... There's no point in saving 75% of a lap's fuel.
0: No.
1: You've got to save a full lap of fuel to get you to the finish.
3: On board.
1: There's no warning.
0: There's no warning.
1: There's no fuel warning.
0: He's done all right. I can't quite read the fuel numbers from that onboard camera, but there is no warning.
1: Well, he's just gone round in a 227.
0: Okay.
1: Remember, he did a 230?
0: Yeah.
1: Just gone round last time behind Rick Breukers, as you described, in a 227. So the pace is picking up as we follow the leader all the way to the flag this time as Rick Breukers. What a job, I've got to say, Ben, from the Red Camel team.
0: Has he dropped back behind Rick purposefully not to have to do an extra lap?
1: Was he slowing down?
0: Yeah.
1: Not to save fuel, but for track position.
0: To do less laps. Yeah.
1: You might have hit on that there, mate.
0: Yeah. Well, I mean, he's still doing more laps than he should.
1: Well, yes, he's still beyond what we've seen already.
0: Yeah.
1: With regards to fuel stint windows.
0: To be honest, Rick Breukers will have finished his 30th lap by the time he gets the flag. So, trust us as.
1: That is nigh on perfection.
0: Yeah.
1: To be finishing on 30 laps, in that the final stint being 30 laps. A team effort from just Rick, not just from Rick, I should say, but also his teammates. Rick, his brother, Evo, his dad, he did his job, didn't mess it up. He did a sterling Ironman stint in the middle of this race. Remember when he said, I've been on holiday too long, I've been lying by a pool drinking wine for too long, because he really did feel the physicality of his stint. It was a cracking drive from Evo. And then Fabian Dance, the bronze driver in that driver lineup, or the second bronze driver. He's the AM driver. What a sterling effort from the whole team.
0: The checkered flag is out, and Red Camel Jordans have taken victory at the Michelin 992 Endurance Cup at the third time of asking. The same lineup have finally done it, and they've done it to perfection with a two-lap advantage over Thiba Motorsport. We haven't yet got Paul Meyer over the line yet, who was so aggressive in the middle part of the race. Dylan Pereira has followed Rick Breukers over the line to be third position for AF Motorsport, and what a titanic anti-run he did in the final stint to go slow enough to save enough fuel. Hopefully he gets enough fuel to get round on the slowing down lap, because I think they are doing a full slowing down lap, another lap around the full circuit. Over the line in second position in AM bronze is the HRT performance car. Second position in AM silver for Chazelle Technology Corsa after their late pit stop. And we continue to wait to get the rest of the cars over the line. Four cars taking the flag. Five more out there on circuit. No retirement at all. That is so impressive. And we did 287 laps. So we beat the race record set last year by 7 laps. Here are the next two cars over the line. It is Mick Murrens for MM Racing. Fourth position, but winning in AM silver. And Speed Lover at the tail of the field. We're waiting still for 3 more as they come to the line. Now, those lights represent our winners in AM bronze, the LMR Motorsport of Dieter Veps. And over the line, the Chazelle Technology Corsa car of Marc Guillot, who is second in AM silver. The winning Pro-AM car and second position overall will be Thiba Motorsport by Quonloop EST1 Racing. Paul Meyer doing what Paul Meyer does to get that car over the line. And in the end, the gap, 4 minutes and 24 seconds to Red Camel's Jordan. And considering also what we know about what happened with Red Camels needing almost half a team that are brand new down there, everyone was versed. There was no mistakes in the pits. There was no mistakes in the box. There was no mistakes on the track. And a remarkable performance, as you mentioned a little bit earlier on. Dieter Vets, my driver of the race, because I didn't know his name before today, and certainly love to see him pushing hard right at the end there, finishing. Here are the standings then of the nine cars and the winner in Pro-Am, Thiba Motorsport second overall, AF Motorsport, the Portuguese team, in third overall, and MM Racing winning Silver Am in fourth, with the Am Bronze winners down in seventh position. 12 laps separate first to ninth position, but Speedlover had some issues at the end. HRT only seven laps back. There are the drivers represented. Remember Dylan Pereira, a victor last year, down to third this year. But Ivo, Luke, Rick, and Fabian Dance, and the rest of the Red Camel Jordan team have done it. And it one lap's not fair, because it was almost two by the end. 4 minutes and 24 seconds, the actual gap between first and second. Cars doing a full lap around the circuit. I do hope that Dylan Pereira has managed to get his car back to the pits. Not quite sure what scrutineers, how much fuel the scrutineers need to be able to sample the fuel. A 98 standard fuel is what the cars need, but the 17 makes it back into the pits and has done it. And Rick Broekers is about to exit his Red Camel's car. Nice and clean, a little bit of polish, and that car will be ready for the Barcelona 24 hours in 2 weeks' time.
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5: The FIA World Endurance Championship continues at pace. We switch South America for North America. The previous round was a couple of months ago at Sao Paulo in Interlagos, Brazil. But again, the Lone Star Le Mans attracting a lot of attention across the weekend for round 5 of the World Endurance Championship. Remember that the schedule has been moving around a little bit with the disruption in the Middle East. That means now we know for sure that the Qatar 18-12 kilometres will happen elsewhere, as will the 8 hours of Bahrain too. But we still have this 6-hour race taking place tomorrow and the 6 hours of Fuji to get under our belts before we worry about that. So it's Saturday afternoon. It is approaching 3 o'clock in the afternoon at the Circuit of the Americas in Austin, Texas. 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Johnny Palmer and John Hindoff live from the Ford Racing Global Broadcast Centre to bring you the qualifying sessions that will set the grid for tomorrow's 6-hour race. Four of them going to be coming to you thick and fast for the GTs and the hypercars, and we will have it all covered right here on RS1.
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5: And the one thing that it is very difficult not to notice through the course of this weekend, and indeed the week build up to it, John Hindoff, is it is hot, hot, hot in Austin.
6: God, man, it is steaming. And it's not just the heat, although the humidity has dropped down from earlier on today. It's still 40% humidity out there. Track temperature has gone through the roof. Simple as that. It has been climbing. Now, I've got two different versions on two different timing screens here. Air temperature is 37 Celsius. They both kind of agree with that. That's hot enough. the track temperature is somewhere between 58 and 54 Celsius. So that is hot for the Michelins for this next session. And, of course, for the Goodyears on the GT cars. I said that tomorrow would be about sorting things out. Well, yeah, we go. Track temperature shown at 55 on the... That's three different areas they could well be looking at. This track for the fifth round is mega. It's three and a bit, nearly closer to 4 than 3 miles long. And it's got a bit of everything. Climbing up pretty much 40 metres, 40 and a half metres, right in the shadow now of the new clubhouse that's just been built. Then you plunge down through the snake, through the S's, which is brilliant. And then it's quite steeply downhill, actually, down to turn number 10. The long straight is pretty straight, but it's not flat. You go over two, at least, significant rises. The braking area into turn 11 is still, if not corrugated, as it was a few years ago. The MotoGP guys had a word to say about that. It isn't flat there at all. It's still quite bumpy, even though they've graded it down a little bit. And then you've got what is almost looks like a kart circuit to run from there back to T20, turn 20, and back onto the straight and completing the lap. So there's three very distinct characters to three parts of this circuit. I love it. It's an absolute compromise. There are some big stops. There's some fast and medium corners. There's some slower corners where you need mechanical grip and you need your wits about you all the time. And again, it's going to be about managing your resources, your driver, your engine, your tyres. We've got about 5.5 minutes to go to qualifying, and it's going to be a quality session here. And if you joining us for the first time this weekend, Johnny's going to bring you up to date with who's been quick so far, and it might not have been who you thought it was, JP.
7: Well, no, a lot of people were asking questions about precisely where Ferrari have been all season, although they had a pretty strong opening to the year, and I know there are updates coming as well, because the brand new version of the 499P has been in some sort of testing for the revisions that will take place. We're going to hear from Eduardo Freitas as well at a certain point as we warm our way up towards this first of four sessions. And for Ferrari fans, actually, free practice one couldn't have gone better, because in hypercar, they were top and they were second. 51, which was a Giovinazzi time, 153.824, was a couple of tenths faster than the number 50 car of Antonio Fuoco. In LMGT3, the number 10 Garage 59 McLaren was quickest from another strong car this weekend, the AMG. Particularly the 61 Mercedes looks very strong. That was second. Then, though, in free practice two, which happened yesterday evening between four and 5:30, the pendulum swung in the direction of the 007 Aston Martin, which just has two drivers, as does the 009 Aston Martin Valkyrie. And that was explained to us superbly well by Harry Tinkling, that they don't need to spend as much time cycling their drivers through, getting three drivers comfortable in the car, qualifying three drivers for tomorrow's race. So then they can just focus on the car setup. And Tinks, along with his teammate Tom Gamble, were quickest in free practice two with a 152.567. That was 0.122 of a second faster than the 35 Alpine, the A424. And then the 17 Genesis, again, Genesis, who are still fairly new to the party, let us not forget, are finding a bit of pace. And then we've since then had free practice three. We brought that to you live earlier this morning. That was an 11 o'clock start, which saw again the 007 Aston Martin quickest, and quickest of the whole of the three sessions so far, 152.174, again a Harry Tinknell time from the 19 Genesis GMR 001 of Mathieu Jaminet, Paul-Luc Chatin and Danny Junkidea. And the 38 Cadillac, Earl Bamber, Sebastian Bourdais and Jack Aitken. And judging by how quick Cadillac were last time out, you would fancy them to have a strong round though as well. In LMGT3, it was Ferrari number 21 eventually fastest. That was a Simon Mann time, 205.731 from, again, the 61 Iron Lynx AMG. I'd be very surprised if the 61 doesn't make it into Hyperpole. But remember, the game plan here in this 12-minute session, which is now 2.5 minutes away, is to whittle away 8 of the entered cars so that we then have 10 cars to go into a 10-minute session. And if you make it that far, you'll be given a new set of Goodyear tyres as well, specifically for the Hyperpole session.
6: And that's key. That is going to be key here to how you get your tyres up to temp and pressure, because overdo it and you will not get the best out of the tyre. Underdo it, and you'll not get the best out of your tyre. Hmm. It's a delicate balancing act, and it's not been as hot as this. For these guys here, it was this kind of temperature earlier on in the week, but not when cars were on track, JP.
7: That is true. And, yeah, it's very difficult to kind of judge precisely what the conditions are going to do at the key points, i.e. at 3 o'clock on Saturday afternoon when you're many days out. And we've got the heat of the day today. This will also be part of the race time, because tomorrow we're due to start at 1 o'clock and therefore go, it's a 6-hour
6: race.
7: That's
6: a good point.
7: We go through till 7 p.m. where hopefully the track temperature, the peak of it, will have dropped off a little bit. But just like a saucepan taking that off the hob, the heat is retained, just like
6: Correct.
7: Within the saucepan, metal is retained in the asphalt, and that takes quite a bit of time to drop away, John.
6: Yeah, that's how you finish your scrambled egg, isn't it? You turn off when you get there. You turn off the heat to the saucepan and move it off the heat and just keep it moving. Mm-hmm. and let the last bit of the cooking be done with that residual heat. You're spot on. Absolutely. And that, I think, is going to be the problem here, that they don't really know how the whole thing is going to work for them this afternoon into the evening. So, again, we reiterate, 55 Celsius on the track, and that is very, very hot. Tyre engineers get interested when you are approaching that sort of level, approaching it, and we're well over it now in terms of what we're talking about here. Over 50 Celsius, and 50 is about where we are.
7: Let's just remind you about what's going on in the championship, because it's very much heading in the direction of Corvette and the number 33 car. But remember, we're in this rather peculiar situation whereby of the three drivers in the 33 Corvette this weekend, only one of them has done all of the races. Johnny Edgar has been the ever-present. They finished second at Imola. Their Spa result was not as good, but they still scored points, crucially. Then they went and won Le Mans. That was welcoming back Ben Keating to the trio. So Niki Katsberg, Ben Keating and Johnny Edgar were together again at Le Mans. But then Niki Katsberg had an IMSA clash when everybody else was in South America at Sao Paulo, so he had to sit out, and therefore he's no longer quite on the same points as Johnny Edgar. But that was another point scoring run for the Corvette, but they were in the lower reaches of the top 10. So Johnny Edgar comes here with 76 points. Niki Katsberg in the same car has got 72. Ben Keating, having missed the first two races, is on 54. Then it's Ricardo Pera, Richard Leitz and Yasser Shaheen in their Porsche, and they're in the number 92, the Bend Manti Porsche, ahead of Anthony McIntosh, Dan Harper and Parker Thompson in their BMW. Let me just remind myself which BMW that is. That's the 69 car that is constantly changing livery. And I have to say, I missed the press releases regarding its livery this weekend. Hopefully, John, you've seen it in the flesh, but it's different again and something for me to get familiarised with ahead of tomorrow's 6-hour race, the Lone Star Le Mans. So the cars working their way around this 5.5-kilometre racetrack for
6: Sorry, Johnny,
7: this
6: I managed to unplug myself there.
7: That's all right.
6: That's the Levi's livery that they are running.
7: Yes.
6: This week.
7: Very cool.
6: So, very cool indeed.
7: Somebody's going to want to have all of these liveries in model form by the end of the year, aren't they? And stick them in a cabinet for the 2026 season.
8: No doubt at all that they are going to want that. They are definitely going to want that.
7: They will also need plaques then underneath each of them to remind the owners, or indeed the viewers, when you've invited your friends round to say, I've got the full set, just to recall precisely which livery did what race. Regarding how each manufacturer has done in terms of progressing to the hyperpole sessions, I make BMW and Lexus equal on number, as in they've had 8 opportunities to get their cars through. They both got, well, all 9 manufacturers have 2 cars each, remember. And BMW have done it on 7 occasions of the possible 8. Lexus have done it on 7 occasions of the possible 8. Le Mans was slightly different, remember, because we had an extra hyperpole session. So I've kind of judged that on who got into the final hyperpole session, hyperpole 2, which was for 10 cars. But, I mean, Darren Leung, talk about a qualification specialist. He, at every track, has managed to get his car all the way into the final hyperpole session. At Imola, Spa, Le Mans and Sao Paulo. And then for Lexus, Petru Umbrescu has not missed a beat either, getting the 87 car in there too. The other manufacturer to manage to get at least one of their cars into hyperpole is Porsche. They've done it 3 times with James Cottingham in the number 91 and Yasser Shaheen last time out. Here's Peter Dempsey.
8: So this is what we were talking about earlier, JP, about getting your preparation, your prep lap, absolutely right. Otherwise, your tyre isn't in the right. We talk quite blithely, don't we? We talk about tyre temperature, but actually, what it is as well, as much as that, is tyre pressure. Because as your tyre temperature goes up, they use very dry air. They dry the air out. You're not allowed to use exotic gases in there, which some of the championships do, some people do in other championships, without telling people that they've done that, if you see what I mean. The more inert you can get what's in the tyre, the less that it will change, and the less that the temperature and pressure will change, and that clearly is very important. And when you're coming down to things that are so finite, even in the GT cars and especially in the prototypes, as ride height, then a big temperature rise will balloon the tyre out, relatively speaking, and therefore it will be affecting that ride height, front and rear, and sometimes even side to side.
7: Yeah, because I don't know whether the contact patch necessarily changes. I suppose it might lift the very outer edges of the,
8: yes.
7: But like you say, the roof line, and more crucially, the sill line of each car is then raised a little bit as well. But it, more crucially, is when it's too low and the checks after the session then, you don't pass them. And that, remember, is any bit of the bodywork that might be stray, might be a bit too close to the ground, as TF Sport found to their detriment at the 24 Hours of Le Mans qualifying.
8: And exactly so.
7: The initial qualifying was held on one day, the hyperpole sessions the following day, but we knew by that point that the 34 car was no longer in the session. Peter Dempsey had done his bit, he posted the fastest time, but the car was then illegal because of that diffuser issue breaching the ride height check.
8: You might be wondering why we're not giving you the times coming through. They're not competitive right now. And you can probably hear from the engine note of Darren Leung's BMW that he wasn't really on it. But he's still 3.5 seconds quicker than his outlap. I think this is going to be probably 2 preparation laps here for the GT3s before the drivers get into it. Close call a moment or two ago. More than a close call. Peter Dempsey and Eric Powell getting into it at, again, the top of turn number 1. That's been an action area, JP.
7: Yeah, it was actually Alexander West in his McLaren number 58. I know which direction you were going, because we're also keeping our eyes peeled on Eric Powell's number 77 time, because the Mustangs looking clearly for a very strong weekend here at their home race. They're another team that have done pretty well through the course of the progression, qualifying into Hyperpole. They've managed to get at least one car in there on every occasion and have managed both cars at Spa and at Sao Paulo. So the 77 and the 88 cars driven by the normal bronze drivers, expected bronze drivers of Eric Powell in 77 and Stefano Gattuso in 88. I'm sure that incident involving those two cars coming out of Big Red will have been observed and is going to be looked at to apportion blame. So we'll have to remember the 58 McLaren, and I'm trying to also now recall which Ferrari it was. I think it was the 21 car of François Herriot, yeah, who tangled got tangled up on the exit of turn one.
8: So 4 minutes left. This is go time. 2:18:00. No, that's the wrong timing. Sorry, that was the Mustang qualifying from earlier on today.
7: Well, if anybody's missed that, it's useful to know.
8: Yes, absolutely. We've got two Mustang races. We've got a Mustang race following in a couple of hours' time, actually, later on. What are the times? Are people getting up to speed now, JP?
7: We're sort of in the right ballpark, but we're not yet beating free practice times, though. So 2:06.3 is the time offered by Stefano Gattuso in the 88 Proton Competition Ford. But we've seen 2:05s and mid-2:05s as well from Zachary Robichon. Now, what I should remember is, of course, Zach is a silver driver, and can the bronzes necessarily get down to that marker? These are certainly competitive times, but there's half a second at the moment that sits between Gattuso and James Cottingham. The other thing we should be massively concentrating on, of course, is the bubble, as it's called. So, eighth position right now for Petru Umbrescu with his perfect record of getting cars, his car, 87, from qualifying and into Hyperpole. Well, he is on course at the moment, but towards the lower portion, which will be getting his heart rate up. Yasser Shaheen in the 92 car is at the moment in, as is the 78 Tom Van Rompuy driven Akodis Lexus. But as I say that, he drops out, and that is as a result of a much better time from Eric Powell to take the Ford Mustangs to the top of the shot. So were this to be proper Hyperpole, which it's not, they'd have a front row right now. 88 quicker than 77, and that has knocked Tom Van Rompuy out. It's also knocked Yasser Shaheen out, and that's because of an improved time from Antares Au in the Garage 59 McLaren. He briefly went 9th, he's now 10th, and that means Umbrescu is now 11th and not into the zone for Hyperpole, John.
8: And that would be a bit of a shock. It's not impossible in a 6-hour race to come through the field, of course it's not, but you want to get as much data as you can. Johnny made the point earlier on, I think it's a good one, this is race time. We're right in the middle of race time tomorrow here, and if the conditions are somewhere near, and that is forecast, and then every bit of running that you're getting now, every bit of data that you are collecting now is important. And that area of the elimination zone, Antares Au, below that line at the moment with his McLaren, the number 10, both Lexus, the Shaheen Porsche, both of the Corvettes, actually, and the Anthony McIntosh, number 69 BMW as well. Ben Keating, dead last at the minute, 3 seconds off the ultimate pace and 2 seconds out of progressing. He will want to do better than that on home ground. I've seen a lot of people with Keating Motors t-shirts, hats and other memorabilia in the last couple of days.
7: Yeah, but there's also an element, of course, because there is the success, it's not necessarily done with weight these days, but there's a success handicap, which they used to have in the hypercar element as well, which will make that car, it will make the car a bit heavier, and it won't necessarily have the performance of other cars in the category. So is there an element here of them saying, do you know what, we're probably unlikely to get into the top 10, let's not spend too much of the race tyre because you're going to be pushing like crazy, and then you have to use this set of tyres tomorrow at some point. Ben Keating has crossed the line again, but only 17th. He hasn't actually made it into any of the Hyperpole sessions so far this season, and yet they're dominating the championship. So it shows you, I suppose, in the long game, quite how important this is. Yeah, it's a lot of fun to engage ourselves in on a Saturday afternoon and evening, but to win a championship, you don't necessarily have to feature in the Hyperpole sessions.
8: you don't even necessarily have to win races. We've seen that in the past as well in a variety of championships. We've got exactly that situation going on at the moment in the IMSA WeatherTech Sports Car Championship, where in the GT3, the GTD category, we've got a Corvette in the championship hunt that hasn't won a race yet. And it has happened in the past. Would drivers change one victory in the season and trade that for a championship? I think not. It's nice to do it, but you'll take the championship, and particularly when we're talking about a world championship here. Peter Dempsey up to the top of the hill at turn one. Extremely difficult to see the apex there as you come to go through it. Now he's down at the bottom of the hill. Oh no, sorry, I was in a completely the wrong place there. He was at the end of the back straight as he's coming through now the tighter section. Under the bridge with the big tower to his left hand side. And we switch over to Umberescu coming to the line. I thought we might get a lap with somebody so we could talk you around a lap. It's one of the few circuits that I'm quite confident about talking around here, albeit not in a GT3 car. And Tarizao needs to speed up a little bit, JP.
9: Yeah, he does. He managed to get into hyperpole at Imola, but has struggled to do that at any other point. In fact, amazingly, despite McLaren's race pace through the course of the year, they've only got one car into hyperpole all season. And is Tarizao going to get a couple in? No, he's not. But Alexander West is firmly into the top 10, third fastest. So that'll be Alexander's first opportunity to hand his car over, number 58, to the silver driver there to see what that particular pilot can do. And I'm just rapidly looking that up. It's Finn Gersitz, isn't it, as the silver driver in number 58. Unsurprisingly, though, Martin Berry makes it in car number 61. The checkered flag's been out for a little while now, and we're still waiting for one or two to finish their laps, including Alexander West, actually, but he chooses not to and pits at the end because he had more than enough in hand. So, in the lower reaches of the top 10, Eric Powell posted a time relatively late in number 77 to go into the middle order and is comfortably into hyperpole, which will happen in a few minutes' time in car 77. Darren Leung for Team WRT keeps up his 100% record.
10: It must be a disappointment not to make it through. The other car did. Did you have some problems this weekend? And is it a particular track which is difficult for the car since all the good performance that we've seen in Interlagos?
11: Yeah, I think it's quite a tough track. Sector 1 and 2 is quite okay. But Sector 3 with the twisty and slow speed section, we struggle a bit more. Every time we need to put first gear, it's quite tough for us. We lose a bit of lap time there. But it is what it is. I think they did a great job. We have 12 kilo in the car of success ballast, which doesn't help, you know. On a field which is quite tight, it's never helping. So, yeah, we'll analyze. But I think we missed a bit. And on one pace lap, I think our best in the race is a bit more difficult. So let's see tomorrow how we can manage the strategy. And to have a clean race is going to be important, I think. And, let's hope to fight for some points tomorrow.
10: Thank you very much, Esteban. And good luck for tomorrow.
11: Thank you.
9: Esteban Masson, then, from the 78 crew at Lexus. And here's Shay. Now with Johnny Edgar, championship leader.
12: And Johnny, the good news is still leading the championship, even though not making it through to the hyperpole session. Qualifying, it's not everything here, is it?
13: No, I think this weekend we knew before we started it was going to be difficult. So I think in the race, any points would be good. But yeah, qualifying's not too important. We haven't been in the top 10 all year, and it's obviously gone pretty well in the race so far. So yeah, hoping just to have a clean race. I think, yeah, we all expect it to be difficult, but I think if we just, have no mistakes and no penalties, there's still a chance to get some points.
12: Good luck tomorrow.
13: Thank you.
9: So he's relatively calm as well. As I said, the TF Sport Corvette will be carrying a bit of extra weight, and Esteban Masson said that clearly as well about the 78 Lexus due to their recent good results, even though the 78 car doesn't currently feature in the top three in the championship. It's down in seventh, but traditionally the success ballast or the success handicap system bases itself on the top three in the championship, i.e. 33 Corvette, 92 Porsche, 69 BMW
7: and the previous two race results as well. So Sao Paulo and Le Mans. Although, interestingly, of course, when we get to Le Mans, that's all wiped off the table because it needs to be as equal as possible to win the biggest race of the year. But I'm pretty sure that the result from Le Mans is still taken into account when we get later on in the season. Feel free to correct me if I'm wrong on that.
8: RSL underscore studio. I'm sure somebody
7: means,
8: will.
7: Yeah. That's fine. I'll hold my
8: collective
7: hands up.
8: Collective wisdom.
7: Yeah. We're all learning every day.
8: Yeah. Every day. I hear what people are saying about qualifying, but nobody's putting a qualifying setup into the cars here. And you might be able to hear Ben in the background.
14: Cars are moving around a lot more.

0: Standings, yeah, all as individuals.
1: Well, they are right now, actually. Yeah. I mean, you know, we've got a lot of points.
0: Yes, of course, they are,
1: for grabs, but yes, entirely.
0: Which would be incredible because none of them have done the same amount of races as each other.
1: Yeah, and Edgar, I think the plan is for him to do the rest of the season. So Johnny Edgar will have done by the time we get to the finale. Which, remind me, that's at Monza, is it?
0: Yes, correct. Yes. So we've got Barcelona and Monza,
1: yes,
0: which will replace the rescheduled Qatar race and the Bahrain finale. Let's go down the pits.
2: With Ricardo Pera, driver of the 92 Porsche, it must be a disappointment. You're thinking about the championship, not making it into Hyperpole.
3: Yeah, of course. It's you know, unfortunately, we didn't make it through, but we are pretty much focused on the race, so tomorrow will be very hot, and let's see. For sure, we'll make up some position. At least we will try.
2: I'm sure you will, and we're looking forward. Thank you so much.
3: Thank you. Bye.
1: Yeah, so to clear it up in my mind, the extra date that was never on the original calendar is the 18th of October, which is now the 6 hours of Barcelona, and
0: correct,
1: that replaces the Qatar 1812 kilometres, which of course was due to be a 10-hour race or 1,812 kilometres. It was, yep, due to carry extra points as well, 38 for a win, but it's now a more standard 6-hour race, therefore you'll only, correct, get 25 points for a win. But that will sit between Fuji on the 27th of September and the Monza finale, and then we go to Monza, which is the same weekend as what was meant to be the 8 hours of Bahrain, but it moves from the from crucially Bahrain to Monza, and from Saturday to Sunday. So that's Sunday the 8th of November.
0: And again,
1: to finish
0: JP, the key thing about that, and somewhat controversially, neither of those replacement races will have the same amount of points awarded for the races as the races that they have replaced.
1: Yep.
0: So we've lost potential point scoring because the races are not the same length. I don't know why that decision was made, because earlier on in the season at Imola, we sat with senior FIA WEC officials, and the absolute party line was, whatever else happens, we will have the 8 races this year and we will have the same number of points on offer as we would have had if we'd had the 8 races that were planned. Now, I accept that we've moved into Europe and there are difficulties with light and certainly at Monza with temperature, but these cars run in the dark. I still really haven't had anybody answer the questions as to why we couldn't have had an 8-hour race for both of those and therefore had the points that we were meant to have for the end of the season. It means that basically, once again, Le Mans has, and the reason that we have these different length races and therefore different points, is that Le Mans has played a bigger part in the championship this year in terms of percentage of points than it was meant to have done. But anyway,
1: yes,
0: that's the way it is.
1: Yes. I mean, the other thing is, I suppose, curfew as well. I don't know what that is like at Barcelona, which is a sort of, well, not quite city centre track, but there are locals nearby, and the same goes for Monza. But Monza is a temple of speed.
0: 24-hour race, Barcelona, mate.
1: Yeah, but not on a Sunday, though. Yeah, it's done by
0: midday. But they could have done overnights. They could have started it early.
1: But again, I don't know the rules of running it on a Thursday, because you'd have to have a Thursday, Friday, Saturday meeting.
0: No, you could have run an 8-hour race from 10 o'clock in the morning till 6 o'clock at night.
1: Okay. Yes. But the Barcelona race is the one that needed to be 10 hours or 1,812 kilometres.
0: Yes, but isn't it? It doesn't matter, though, does it, for points? It's just so long as it's more than, it's 8 hours or more, that they get the extra points. It doesn't change.
1: That is correct. Yes.
0: There's not two different sets of points for an 8 hours and a. So basically, they both had to be 8 hour races.
1: Yes. As
0: that might have been more difficult at Monza, unless you started at sort of 9 o'clock in the morning, because that is, it's a parkland circuit anyway. Anyway, it doesn't matter. That's the decision that's been made. But we've got ourselves into a situation which is of nobody's fault, where Le Mans and your result at Le Mans has become in one way or another, the biggest determining factor of the championship season?

0: which they've been trying to get away from for such a long time. Right, Ypres, Paul. Clock's running. We've got 6.5 minutes left, and an extra set of Goodyear tyres for everybody who's out there. Who's in the cars, JP?
1: It's all the silvers, so that's relatively simple if you've got yourself an entry list, because it'll be driver two in the listings. And here are the cars then that made it through. The 21 Ferrari now in the hands of Simon Mann. The 23 Aston Martin from Heart of Racing team at their home race for Eduardo Barrichello. 27 is Zach Robichon, who managed to top at least one of the sessions earlier on in the weekend in the sister Aston Martin number 27. 32 is Sean Gillale, having taken over from his teammate Darren Young, who still keeps up his 100% record of getting his car from qualifying into Hyperpole. 58 is Finn Gersitz. Alexander West has not managed to get a car into Hyperpole so far, but that's a first, and Finn Gersitz therefore gets a chance for the first 26 to do some qualifying in the Garage 59 McLaren. 91 has just gone quickest in the hands of Timur Boguslavski. That's the Manti DK Engineering Porsche. Gianmarco Liverato in the Proton Competition Ford Mustang number 88 goes second. Ben Tux in the 77 Proton Competition Ford Mustang, and he was briefly third but has just been bettered by Sean Gillale. Clemens Schmidt in the 87 Akodis ASP team Lexus, and that is everybody. So we've had already half of the session, but with a brand new set of tyres and no tyre warmers permitted, I think they're going to be thrashing these tyres a little more readily than they would have been with their race tyres that had to be used in qualifying. Hence why we're seeing some very decent times coming in on only lap two. But there is still room for improvement, I would wager, on the next one. And maybe lap four as well, depending on how you've treated this set of Goodyears.
0: And there's the imponderable, isn't it? There's just no way of knowing. Barrichello with the best time so far by about a tenth and a quarter from Zachary Robichon in second place. So the two Aston Martins, we were talking about this earlier on, Ian James, I had a long chat with Ian yesterday, you'll hear some of that in Midweek Motorsport on Wednesday, and he felt this was a pretty good circuit for both versions of the Aston, the GT and the hypercar, and so far it has seemed to be going to quote unquote plan. But there's, I said, Johnny, earlier on to you, there was a quiet confidence in the Aston Martin camp on both, in all four of the garages. I was going to say on both sides of the garage, but you know what I mean. Both versions of the car, both the prototype and the GT. And they, you said before, you know, do people always get what they deserve? No, they don't. But I've got a feeling it's been building for Aston, and with both the GT and the Valkyrie. We'll see the Valkyrie out in a little while, and they've been quick all weekend. Marco Sorensen, I think, is going to qualify at least one of the cars. He's done it all season. But right now, it's Aston, Porsche, McLaren, Ferrari, Lexus. And in fact, Ford just jumps up into third position with that number 77 car. Only Aston and Ford getting two cars into the top ten.
1: Yeah, that's... the second time that Aston have done that this year. They managed to do it actually at Le Mans, getting both cars as far as Hyperpole 2, when Ian James and Gray Newell were doing the initial qualifying. Ford have done it on two separate occasions prior to this as well. But yeah, the other ones that have done very well at doing that in the past are BMW and Lexus. And remember, one of the Lexus didn't get through. We caught up with Esteban Masson, or at least Bruce Giovanni did, to explain why the 78 car didn't get through, and he was suggesting, well, a bit of extra weight this weekend, so it's difficult for us. And the BMW that didn't progress is the car that's third in the championship, number 69, but they're still going to have a strong race package, I'm sure, WRT. Eduardo Barrichello backs up his very good time from earlier on with a 205.103. So he is still fastest in the Heart of Racing team Vantage from the sister car of Zach Robichon, but the Fords are causing the Astons one or two worries. Does seem to be favouring the front engine cars, generally speaking, although Timur Boguslavski in the rear engine Porsche is third fastest. Looking out for any potential improvements elsewhere. Good initial sector for Sean Gillale, but he's dropped a couple of tenths compared to his best through the middle sector. Timur Boguslavski in the 91 Porsche going through the long lingering sequence of turns 16, 17 and 18. So those four right-handers pretty much, certainly three and a half perhaps, as you're testing those left side tyres on this otherwise anti-clockwise circuit. So it's the rights that take the pounding, but you've got to make sure that you've got some life left in those left side tyres going through 16, 17, 18, then through the double left-hander at the end of the lap. Boguslavski, though, will stay in third position, and he's still four-tenths away from Barrichello's best effort.
2: Bizarrely, the front left takes a bit of a pounding, because there's a couple of quite long and high energy right-handers. Obviously, you've got that horseshoe to the kind of the Verstappen, where, you know, remember he went up on the curb and did that great overtake in F1 a few years ago. That's 16, 17, and 18. But there's some places where you... Oh, and there's a big slide for the Mustang just at one of those long, high-energy right-handers I was talking about, and he pulls off the circuit immediately, because I think I think that Ben Tuckey's teammate was gaining on him.
1: Yes.
2: And that was a very, very smart bit of driving by Jean-Marc Leverato.
1: Barrichello's backed off. I was fearful he was off the road, but I think he's actually trying to pick up as much dust as possible to make sure the car passes the ride height. So he went deep into turn 19. But yes, that squirrely moment for Gianmarco Liberato, who is currently in ninth position. He was going through that long right-hander, was he? Or was that earlier on in the lap?
2: That was turn six.
1: Oh, very early in the lap. Yeah, okay. So yeah. Turn six is where Liberato's having his moment, and then I'm sure his engineer was straight on the radio going, get off the track, because Ben Tuck's right behind you, and we don't want his lap time disrupted. I mean, in the end, he backed it well off in the middle sector, but the last thing they want is the two Mustangs making contact with one another in a session, which is all important at times, of course.
2: Actually, I'm wrong. It was two corners before that. But Barrichello, who was jumping off the track at turn six and seven going up the hill, and obviously being told to pick up some tyre debris. Well, it was a masterful save by Gianmarco Liverato. He's fast hands Liverato now. There's no doubt about that. Is anybody still to complete, JP?
1: There are several to see the chequered flag, but I can't see any likely improvement in many places. Maybe Rui Andrade in the 61 AMG, which Martin Berry did very well to get in, although, as I said, for me that was the hot favourite to progress into the top 10, but Rui Andrade struggling a little bit. He's done his best sector one time on this lap, but he's about 0.3 of a second away through the middle sector.
2: Well, it's a green wash on the front row of the grid, and the congratulations and the celebrations have started down in Hartner Racing's GT garage. Eduardo Barrichello, who, remember, has prioritised the IMSA WeatherTech Sports Car Championship over and above everything else. He's in the conversation there for a championship victory back here, proving that he's still got the world championship chops as well. And that is both of their cars on the front row.
3: Good job. Great job. But Zach P2, two temps down. And Boguslavski, P3 in the Porsche. So mega job.
2: We don't have to say anything when they do that. Ian James will be a very, very happy man after that. Shea Adam is down in the Hartner Racing pit lane area. And we'll get a word, I'm sure, with Ian James in a moment.
1: It's actually back-to-back pole positions as well, because the 23 Aston Martin, combination of Gray Newell and Kobe Powell's, were quickest in Sao Paulo.
2: That's the first time this season, I think, that we've had one car take two poles in either of the classes. Manufacturers have done it, but I don't think a single car has got two pole positions up until now.
1: Well, it's actually... Yes. I was confused there, of course, because we had a different silver driver in Sao Paulo, but you're right, it is exactly the same car as well, number 23. So, Gray Newell...
2: Different driver, yeah.
1: Yes. So, not Kobe Powell's the Belgian, but Eduardo Barrichello, who, annoyingly for him, had to miss his home race in Sao Paulo, but comes back and says, well, this is what I would have done around Sao Paulo and around into Lagos. Clear by 0.181 of a second, Eduardo Barrichello in the 23 Aston Martin from the sister car of Zach Robichon, Timur Boguslavski in the 91 Porsche, third fastest with the 205.4, ahead of Bentux Proton Competition Ford at their home race, 205.4 as well. 205.6 for Finn Giersitz in the garage, 59.58 McLaren, Finn's first opportunity to do a hyperpole session this year. Simon Mann in the 21 Vista AF Corsa Ferrari finishes in sixth position. And we just mentioned Finn Giersitz's name. Let's hear from him.
4: And I am with Finn Giersitz, driver of the 58 McLaren. Sorry, Finn, a real great push. You were up there from the beginning until the end. You tried until this last lap that you gave up. But a great qualifying, just didn't make it to the real front and P5.
5: Yeah. I must say I'm pretty happy to be now finally back in hyperpole. Alex did a fantastic lap, an amazing job from him. So it was finally my turn again. Honestly, I was trying my best. I was giving it all. I was, I was hoping for more, but I would say now for the first hyperpole in 2026, a P5 is quite a good result for the team. And it makes for sure a big difference if you are starting from the back or not from P5 for the race. And I think we're all set and ready to go for tomorrow.
4: Yeah, we saw your effort. Congratulations.
5: Thank you very much. Thank you.
1: Yeah, top work from the young German. He's a fair height as well, that boy, so he'll take some folding into the McLaren at the driver change point, but obviously very comfortable in that car. That's the other thing you've got to do quite quickly, actually, from qualifying into the hyperpole session, is the driver change to make sure that your car is in the right place for the next session. It's not quite as quick as a race driver change, but nevertheless, it's probably good practice.
6: You're not allowed to refuel, are you, in between Quali 1 and the hyperpole either?
1: I think that's correct. I will admit that I've forgotten the rule on that, and I haven't got the document in front of me, but I think that would just be an added complication, because the end of one session was at 15:12. You've got 8 minutes, but remember that the car's not necessarily in pit lane at 15:12.
6: No,
1: that's just when the checkered flag comes out. So,
6: correct.
1: Yeah, I think refueling would be too much of an ask anyway, seeing as that 8 minute window is more like a 4 or 5 minute window.
6: Yeah, which means you've got to do all your calculations now. Let's have a listen to some radio. Oh, maybe not. Been sold a dummy there. Oh, no, here we go. Okay. Toyota Racing.
7: Okay, good. Air temp 38, track temp 49. Quite a bit higher than what we saw even in FP3 or the test. I would still stick to what we're doing and go with a slow first warm and a quicker second half of the second warm. But an alternative at this track temp could definitely be to just do a quicker warm and a 95% push like the sister car first lap. The wind is a bit of a headwind into turn one now. Seems gusty. When the cars were driving, it was much higher, and now it's died down a little bit.
6: So that was the number 8 Toyota talking to their driver, who was that in the number 8? Sorry, I was
1: good question. Probably Brendan Hartley. Let's just have a look at who they've tended to put in the number 8 car through the course of the year. Find the right document and I'll be able to tell you. So Ryo Hirakawa did qualifying at Imola.
6: I think that was Ryo.
1: Brendan Hartley did qualifying at Spa. Ryo Hirakawa, the car didn't make the final hyperpole session at Le Mans, but that was a combination of Buemi and Hirakawa, and they were keeping Hartley in the wings. But generally, actually, it's been Ryo. It's only Brendan who did Spa.
6: I think that was Ryo.
1: Ryo Hirakawa would make sense.
6: Delayed to the hypercar qualifying. Not sure why, JP. That's all I've got. In fact, just coming up on the screens now around the press room. The latitude and longitude on the rear middle fin of the Genesis Magma racing car. Now, at Le Mans, that was the start-finish line at Le Mans. And I really should have noted that down to see if they're changing it to the start-finish line of every one of the circuits that they're at. They're taking this very seriously this year, and they've had points to prove it.
1: Have you seen the other messages prior to hypercar qualifying being delayed, in that Car 23, Eduardo Barrichello, lap 3 under review, which is when he did the 205.160, and then lap 3 deleted. So that doesn't necessarily explain why hypercar session's being delayed, but we might have some controversy regarding the 23 Aston Martin here.
2: And yet, he still sits on the top of the timing screen.
1: Well, yes, is a very good point, because if that lap 3 is deleted, then you would have expected that to have been corrected. But of course, I don't know.
2: Unless
1: I don't know.
2: He didn't do that time on his first flyer, did he?
1: My record suggests that it was done on lap 3 of 4. So his quickest time was done on lap 3 of 4. Now, what I don't know is whether he had a good enough second fastest time to keep him on pole position.
2: Oh, yeah. No. A 205.103 has been deleted. He's got a 205.160. So that was enough to keep him on pole position.
1: It was good enough.
2: Yeah. So having now, thank you for telling me that. And now that I've got a bit more information, because I'm working several more screens than I normally do with the flyaway kit here in the Ford Racing Global Broadcast Centre, I can go back and have a look at that now. Oh yeah, that was good spot, JP. Who else did? Was there anybody else who lost a faster time? No, I don't think so. Ben Tuck did a couple of great laps together, 205.4 to 205.6, back to back there. Most people only did 4 or 5 laps on the tyres. But those tyres, they are done now. They don't get those back. So you might as well have given them a good go. Where's your money going then? Aston Martin going to convert? Sorry, go ahead.
1: Well, just to finish the point about Aston Martin, I said it was back to pole positions, which indeed it is for the 23 car. But when you lump in the 27, which took pole position at Le Mans, Mattia Drudi, that's now a string of 3 poles for the Aston Martin Vantage. Le Mans, Sao Paulo and here. So they're in a real stride when it comes to absolute pace. Where's my money for this one? This is so difficult because I can't work out who's quite fastest here. Frankly, there are just almost too many names bubbling around in my head. But I think Cadillac just could not show their outright speed in Sao Paulo, and it's a track that they dominated at in 2025 as well, so arguably they deserved to win there. But then again, if you're not going to complete your pit stops as efficiently as everybody else, then there is an argument to say actually you shouldn't have won the 6 hours. They don't seem to have as much speed on the face of it this weekend, but I wonder how much they're keeping their powder dry a little bit. So I'm going to go for the 12 Cadillac.
2: Oh, okay. Now, have they had a pole position? Has that car had a pole position? Right, so that would be the first repeat in hypercar as well. I find it impressive, actually, that 5 races, therefore 10 pole positions in 2 different categories, and that was the first repeat car number.
1: Yes.
2: Manufacturers have done it before, but across 2 cars.
1: But we haven't.
2: Hang on. How about this? Sort this one out, JP. How do you fancy a job in race control?
1: Not today.
2: All GT3 Hyperpole laps are now under review. All laps. So that's something like 40 laps that they're going to have to look at.
1: Wow.
2: Presumably, for track limits, the obvious place is turn 19. There are other places where you can gain a bit of an advantage. You can gain a massive advantage at turn 19 if you go outside of the track. But I remember in the days of us being here for the double headers with the Lone Star Le Mans FIA WEC and having IMSA and the American Le Mans Series or the Tudor United Sports Car Championship probably would have been in those days, and the one set of rules for one and one for another. And Eduardo Freitas, when I was talking to him about it, he said, look, it's all very well letting people go out closer, you're further away from the track, but the track homologation and the safety features at somewhere like turn 19, which is a very quick turn in, they are built for the white lines. And as soon as you go over that, you're compromising track safety. And you can't argue with that. So I know it's a pain for us to be talking about track limits, but there's a very, very good reason for it. And the reason is safety, and we can't compromise safety.
8: Yeah.
2: It's as simple as that. I still don't know why that's holding this up, mind you. We're down to 3.5 minutes before we get the green flag, apparently.
8: No, because, okay, there's been another announcement to suggest that actually it's going to be delayed till 4 o'clock now, which is when the Hyperpole session was due to start on the original schedule.
2: Okay.
8: I just wonder whether there's a concern that whatever the issue was in the LMGT3 session to now legitimise and put into peril all of those times that were posted, is there a risk?
9: Okay. Under 3 minutes to open pit lane.
8: So that the scheduled start time message, the latest one that I had, indicating it would be 4 o'clock, has been altered again. Apologies.
2: So, all right.
8: But are there sensors around here to help the officials out? And is there a concern that the sensors aren't working,
2: or maybe are giving
8: false information?
2: That is a really good call, JP. And it's a question I can't answer, and I'm sort of looking around near me to see if there's somebody with a WEC shirt on that I could...
8: Otherwise, I don't understand why the issues in an LMGT3 session are going to have an impact in the hypercar session.
2: Correct.
8: But if there now is major concern about any time that has been set in the GTs, then that's surely going to extend then into... You know, because it's not just observers. Yes, a lot of the marshal posts will have observers to report and recall a lot of that information back to the officials. But some of it is done electronically now, as it is done at a lot of tracks around the world. And if that system has failed or is in jeopardy for whatever reason, then there's major concern.
2: And in fact, every marshal's post, they're all effectively... judges of fact. No, they're all actually judges of fact. But so many times now, the teams want video evidence of what's going on. And I understand that. I really do. It looks like we're going to get underway in about a minute's time. So Eduardo will be telling us in about 3 seconds that there is under 1 minute to go. See if I got my timing right.
9: Under 1 minute to open pit lane. We are under 1 minute to open pit lane.
2: Steep climb up the hill. Actually, you've got to sit with your foot on the brake, even at the end of pit lane, because you've already started the climb up that 40 metres plus to the first corner. When you're coming up that corner, up to that corner, if you're on the extreme right-hand side, which you kind of need to be...
9: Seconds, under 30 seconds to go.
2: You actually can't see the apex of the corner to your left-hand side. Most of these cars are left-hand drive cars. I think all the GT3s are as well. But even then, it's difficult. So you sort of diamond across.
9: Qualifying starts in 9, 8, 7, 6, 5, 4, 3, 2, 1. Pit exit is now open for hypercar qualifying.
2: You sort of diagonal across the hill so that you pick up in your sight line the apex earlier, because otherwise you are literally going into a blind. It just flattens out at the top where you on a perfect line you would really want to be, but it's almost impossible to do that. And you will see people going around that first corner with a car's width up the inside when they're not racing. When you are racing, you take a very bizarre line to make sure that nobody can get up the inside. Hypercars on track, JP.
8: Yeah, and to flesh out the point that we were making about there have been no repeat of car numbers on pole position so far this year in hypercar, well, it's actually been four different manufacturers. So Ferrari in Imola at their home race, Peugeot took pole position at Spa, BMW at Le Mans for Dries Vantor, of course, although a lot of people said well know that actually was a Jack Aitken Cadillac pole position, but remember the car was out of position when they were coming out from the garages at the start of that session. And then Cadillac did get an opportunity to post a legitimate pole position with Will Stevens last time out. So Ferrari, Peugeot, BMW, Cadillac. There is scope for a fifth different manufacturer, or is this the round where we get a repeat of not only manufacturer but also car number as well? The other thing to point out is that a 36-point advantage for Toyota going into Le Mans, or coming from Le Mans actually, after they won that race, rather went up in smoke at Sao Paulo, because the gap is now just 5. So from 36 to 5 points, BMW are hunting Toyota down. And another good result for the German mark, although Belgian prepared this weekend, might actually see BMW into the lead of the championship. And that's not necessarily, that's not really an outside bet, because WRT have 100% turned a corner, in fact possibly several in one go this season.
6: It was odd, wasn't it? Because at the start of the season, it wasn't entirely obvious that that huge update that they did and played all the, I hate the word evil jokers, but that's basically what it is. They used all of the opportunities to upgrade the car. It didn't look like it was going to work for them. And then all of a sudden, they got a handle on it. And that is the danger. I remember talking to Andreas Roos at, it would have been at Imola, during the rescheduled prologue, and saying, you know, how big of a change? He went, oh no, it's a big change. I said, well, is there not the danger that you know, all the data that you've got has disappeared? He said, well, yes and no. Ultimately, you're working in a fairly tight aerodynamic drag versus downforce area. But yes, for the other things, you are basically starting from scratch. So doing all these big upgrades, Cadillac did something different. They completely changed this centre of pressure on the car and moved their aerodynamic thinking between from the back to the front of the car. It's these regulations are really interesting. You just have to dig down and scratch the surface a little bit to find out how hard these guys are working. Anybody thinks that these cars aren't proper race cars and they're not sophisticated, think again, because there's a heck of a lot of work going into it, and they take some driving, because getting all the systems to work together to get the optimum, the engine, the hybrid power, all of those systems, the brake by wire, getting them to all play nicely, as it were, that's as hard as the old bump and rebound and spring rate that everybody's doing as well.
8: Let's give you some drivers, because many will have guessed, I'm sure, because you can spot the pattern through the year. The other interesting thing that I've managed to find out is that from the start of the year to now, we've never had a driver change from qualifying into hyperpole. If you make it that far, it's unnecessary, frankly. It probably just wastes time. If you've been identified as the qualifying driver, you're in for both sessions. Sheldon van der Linde drives the number 20 BMW, and the sister car, as at Sao Paulo, is driven by Dries Vantor. In the Cadillac world, it's Norman Nato, interestingly, in the number 12 car, rather than Will Stevens. Now, Norman did do qualifying at Imola and did progress into hyperpole, but it's been Will for most of the other occasions. But Nato into car number 12, and the sister 38 is being driven by Jack Aitken. As your intel rather suggested, John, 009 is being driven by Marco Sorensen, and Harry Tinknell is in the 007 as well. Well, he's topped two of the three free practice sessions, so that wasn't a huge surprise either. Victor Martins maintains his qualifying seat. That was changed after Spa in the 36 car, but he's sharing qualifying duties with Charles Milesi in the 35 Alpine A424. Antonio Giovinazzi, who now goes fastest in this session, which is 3.5 minutes old, he's in the 51 Ferrari, and the 50 Ferrari has Nick Nielsen. Ryo Hirakawa, you were spot on in the number 8 Toyota, now goes quickest, and the 7 Toyota has his fellow Japanese Kamui Kobayashi. And Mathieu Jaminet in the 19 Genesis, Matisse Joubert in the 17 Genesis. Missed one of the Ferraris out, of course, that's the extra one, the satellite team for Robert Kubica, number 83. And then the Peugeots, 94 is Malte Jakobsen, and 93 is Stoffel van Doorn. That's everybody, as Sheldon van der Linden now goes quickest, but we're concentrated, remember, on those seven cars that aren't going to get through into Hyperpole.
2: For a moment we had Van and Van at the front, but now we've got Jam and Zhou at the top in the three letter acronyms, Matthew Jaminet from Matthias Schaubert. So that means that's, oh, Genesis and Genesis from two BMWs, from an Aston, from a Toyota, a Peugeot, a Ferrari and a Cadillac, and one of both of the Cadillacs rather at the moment in the top 10. Not in at the moment either of the Alpines, Robert Kubica, that'll change, and the Nicholas Nielsen Ferrari, remember, had that little dunch earlier on with a rear clip having to be changed, not his fault, but this is all going to change. These tyres will not go into the race. These Michelins will be discarded, so there's no sense in holding on to them.
8: These tyres will. These tyres will go into the race.
2: Sorry, yes, you're absolutely right.
8: We're
2: not
8: quite there yet.
2: I'm one ahead. Yeah. I'm looking at the I'm looking at the time, you see. We were delayed. I'm thinking we're setting pole here.
8: Oh, yeah, yeah, we know. We should be into Hyperpole pretty soon. There is a new time, by the way, published now for everybody when Hyperpole will start, which is 7 minutes past four. So that's in like 13 minutes time or so, just around the corner.
2: So I'll take that back now. I'll get on the radio to all my drivers. Don't use all these tyres up. We need them for tomorrow.
8: Yeah, exactly.
2: I'd be rubbish as a team manager, wouldn't I?
8: So Jack Aitken in the 38 Cadillac, in the gold colours of Hertz team Jota and Norman Natto. They are yet to show their true speed, but I'm hoping they've got plenty of it, seeing as the 12 car is my shout for absolute pole. They've got to get through into the top 10, first of all. Otherwise, I'll be very red-faced. 36, Victor Martins, quickest, though, by just 21,000th of a second from the two Genesis. Now, in standard qualifying, or a standard round of the World Endurance Championship, Genesis have only progressed on one occasion. That was last time out when Mathieu Jaminet managed to get through into Hyperpole. At the moment, they're looking like they might get both cars in, but we've still got 3.5 minutes for other cars to find fresh times.
2: Johnny Palmer and John Hindhoff in the Ford Racing Global Broadcast Centre. Live coverage, live free coverage of FIA WEC. We'll continue that with the full race tomorrow and the rest of the season. This is round 5 of 8 still to come. The flyaway to Fuji Circuit, always one of my favourites. Great racing there. And then the two replacement rounds for the Middle East events that, for obvious reasons, can't take place. That's Barcelona, and we finish at the Cathedral of Speed that is Monza. But for now, we are concentrating on the bottom seven cars. Two Peugeots, one Ferrari, one Cadillac, two Aston Martins right now, with 2.5 minutes to go. Tinknell and Sorensen are 16th and 17th. Surely, Johnny Palmer, after the one lap pace they have shown, that cannot stay the same in the next 2 minutes.
8: It's perplexing, because we've seen those cars go quicker in the free practice sessions. The fastest time was a 152.174 set by Tinknell, so they're nowhere close to that at the moment. But clearly are capable of doing that sort of time, depending on how the tyre warm-up has gone. By the way, there is a new name at the top now for academic as it is. Nick Nielsen is now quickest in the number 50 Ferrari, so clearly they've got a pretty fast car this weekend. And the fact that they were first and second in free practice one is not necessarily a fluke. Therefore, Malte Jakobsen, who's not in, but he's perilously close to being in, this might change his fortunes. A young Dane, no, not enough in number 94 Peugeot. It's in fact not an improvement. He is in the 152s. He's 74 thousandths of a second away from beating Charmelasi's time, who is currently sitting there in 10th.
2: Just on a minute to go. Sky's just getting a bit of overcast, and what's that going to do? Air temperature holding around about 38 Celsius That humidity, 35%, so not too bad considering what we've had the other day. Nowhere near what it was in Houston when I was down there on Thursday. But still 55 degrees Celsius on the track. And that is challenging. Very challenging indeed. That heat coming up from the circuit. I talked to the Aston drivers earlier on. And all of the GT drivers say to me, I can't drink in the car. If there's a safety car, then, you know, I might have a sip of drink. Ian James said, nope, I only drink at the pit stops. It's something I've never been able to do. I don't race as much as these guys. I haven't raced for ages, actually. But it just seems alien to me. And they were all said, nope. You got aircon? Yes, we've got good aircon. Cool suits? No. Why no cool suits? Said Martin Haven, standing alongside me. Because when they go wrong, it's worse than having nothing at all. And they'd rather just live with the aircon. I think it was Johnny Adam that said, the aircon? I said, do you feel the aircon? He said, you feel it when it's not there.
10: Yes.
2: Said, you only realise how well it's working when it stops, which is interesting. They're going to need it tomorrow. And again, what we said earlier on in FP3 JP, I think particularly the two driver cars might be struggling to double stint. I can't see you double stinting these cars, and that might make the tactics very interesting indeed. Checkered flag is out. Who's in, who's out?
8: Well, Marco Sorensen is not in the 009. He's just seen the checkered flag. Big chance for Harry Tinknell, though. He's up through the first sector. Is it going to be enough? No. 007?
2: Yes.
8: Yeah, it goes sixth. Took a while for my timing screen to fully ingest that time, but Tinknell does it. Final opportunity in the 007. 152.663. Talk about leaving it late, and that is bad news for Shami Lacey, who's been pumped out of it, although he's on a very good lap as well. He's just done personal bests through sectors 1 and 2. So who could be in jeopardy now? Well, Dries Vantor, I was about to say, but he's already gone. And that is as a result of Milesi's time. So Milesi skips up to 5th position, and right on the edge there was Dries Vantor. He was in 10th, he's dropped down to 11th, which means that neither of the BMWs are going to go through. 15 is currently 11th, and the 20 BMW, it's 13th.
2: Wow. And how quickly things can change, Johnny Palmer.
8: Yeah.
2: Week to week, race to race, session to session here at this circuit.
8: BMW have always at least got one car into Hyperpole up until this point. Well, this season I'm talking about. So at Imola they got both in. Dries Vantor progressed in Spa. And then at Le Mans, both of their cars got all the way. Of course, Dries Vantor ended up taking pole position for that race. So this is a first, and not in a good way for Team WRT, for neither of their BMW cars to progress the M Hybrid V8s, number 20 and number 15. The others that didn't make it, as I mentioned, Marco Sorensen in the 009 Aston Martin, but late in the piece, Harry Tinknell squeezed in there. He'll eventually finish 7th fastest after the Shami Lacey improvement. 93 Peugeot will not make it, nor the sister car, Stoffel Van Dorn in 93, and Malte Jakobsen in the sister 9X8. The 12 Cadillac, which was my call, and that's probably the Johnny Palmer curse, to be frank. Car 12 finishes 15th, so clearly is not going to take pole position. Norman Natto, that was an interesting decision, that was, to put Norman in the car rather than Will Stevens, who is here this weekend. They've changed the approach, and it's not gone well for Hertz Team Jota. Robert Kubica in the 83 Ferrari, he's managed to get into a couple of hyperpoles this year, but doesn't this on this occasion, finishes 14th, and those are the 7 to not make it. But Genesis get both cars in.
2: Wow.
8: Ferrari 50 and 51 are both in, and here is Shea Adam to get reaction from BMW.
11: The good news is you are still leading the championship, at least for now. Qualifying is not everything at Circuit of the Americas. How can you guys get this back on strategy?
12: Yeah, we've been struggling in qualify all year long, basically, except Le Mans, basically. We knew it's not going to be easy for us this time, but as we saw the last couple of races, we are always pretty strong in the race in terms of pace, but also in terms of strategy. So Hopefully we can come back and score some points tomorrow.
11: Good luck.
12: Thank you.
2: René Rast there talking to Shea Adam. As we said, how quickly things can turn. But we've been saying this, in fact, for the past couple of seasons, haven't we, JP, about how tight it is. And certainly in this new era where we don't know what the changes have been in terms of weight and power. Mm. We know that everybody's got less energy to deal with in their race stints in turns to deal with in hypercar tomorrow. But we throw these things out. You hear it in all top level sport, the 1%. It's not 1% anymore. It's fractions of 1% from you being a winning car, being on the podium, to not even getting in hyperpole.
8: I mean, it's frightening. Some of the sessions, if I tell you that the tightest hyperpole session, which is when we were down to 10 cars, but that was at Spa, the session that Malte Jakobsen topped. And if you go from the fastest time of his to the slowest time, 10th position, you're talking at 0.55 of a percent.
2: And that's our longest track other than Le Mans.
8: The lap time that Malte Jakobsen did was 2 minutes, 0.653. So 0.5 of a percent. And speaking of the devil, here is Malte.
10: You started qualifying as usual, really pushing hard, and you had potential there. What happened with the Genesis car?
13: Yeah, I think I only decided to do one build lap, so obviously out build and then straight push. And Aston Martin ahead of me was still warming his tires, so I think there was a bit of misunderstanding from his side with me approaching from behind. So on that lap where like the tires were there and ready, I didn't quite manage to put it all together. And then the second lap obviously was quite okay, but still had to fine-tune a few systems. And then ultimately on the last lap, yeah, it got ruined, even though it was super close and I improved Sector 1 by the Genesis in the last corner. But yeah, that's silly excuses. We only have to look at ourselves and work harder for next time.
10: Well, it's always a pleasure to see you qualify the car and pushing that hard. Thank you so much and good luck for tomorrow.
13: Thank you very much.
8: Well, still smiles from the young Dane, and it'll be interesting to see whether they have actually got any race pace, because, frankly, the last time that the Peugeot star was shining was that qualifying session at Spa, actually, back in May, because they had a Le Mans well and truly to forget, their home race, and they weren't really in the fight in Sao Paulo either. So some brave faces there, Peugeot Total Energies. But as BMW have shown, you don't necessarily have the single lap speed before a race you go on to win, if you know what I mean. BMW have struggled, as René Rast has put it, to show the outright single lap speed in qualifying, but it's all about a 6-hour race this weekend. So Peugeot might yet have something to show.
2: I think what you've got to be careful of as well is not coming out of this session and making wholesale changes before the race tomorrow. Mm. Because you've got no time, no warm-up, remember. So no time to try anything out. And you know, I quite like that, because that means you've...
9: 30 seconds, under 30 seconds to start hyperpole for hypercars.
2: Thank you very much, Eduardo. We'll get him back in about 20 seconds time. I quite like that, because you've got to sort of have the courage of your convictions, JP.
9: Hyperpole for hypercars will start in 10, 9, 8, 7, 6, 5, 4, 3, 2, 1. Hyperpole has started.
2: You've got to believe in your drivers, believe in your technicians, believe in the simulations that you've done, the data that you've collected. Which is, you know, gigabytes, teraflops, whatever it is. Opportunity for those of you with the pictures there to see the new cable car going to the new clubhouse at the top of Turn 1, taking away a huge amount of earth up there where the banking used to be. Now, that's not quite finished yet. And forgive my ignorance, but I don't think we've had the Formula One race here this year yet, so I'm presuming that's going to be finished for Formula One when they come back around here. It's always a race that attracts a decent crowd. It started well, fell away, and then has built itself back. And I can't remember seeing this Formula 1 list this
8: year. I am frantically looking this up for you, by the
2: way. It's October, I think.
8: 25th of October, yes. So 25th.
2: That's my birthday weekend.
8: Oh, perfect.
2: I should come back.
8: You'd be welcomed with open arms, I'm sure.
2: I'm sure I'm busy that weekend, JP.
8: Keep Austin weird. Isn't that the phrase?
2: Oh, yeah. So yeah, in my hotel...
8: You'd fit in perfectly, John.
2: Oh, yeah. It just looks normal to me, mate, which said probably a lot more about me than it does about Austin. My hotel has got something similar to that on the wall in Morse code.
8: Right.
2: Which I thought was very nice touch. All right, let's see. Well, I confidently predicted that the Robert Kubica to number 83 Ferrari being down in the bottom seven, that wouldn't last long. No, they didn't get in. Your pick didn't get in to Hyperpole. So, one Aston, two Toyotas, both of the Genesis, both of the Alpines, which, okay, well done to them. One of the Cadillacs being the Mighty 38. And both of the works Ferraris. Where's your money now, then?
8: Oh, I get a second guess, do I? Now that my initial...
2: Oh, yeah, well, you have to.
8: Away. Okay. You sounded semi-surprised about Alpine getting two cars in, but they did do that at Spa and at Sao Paulo. That A424 is pretty fast, and obviously, we're having to cling on to these Alpine days, knowing that by the end of the season... There will be no more. Where's my...
2: Well, you say that. While you're thinking about that...
8: Yes.
2: I'm hearing in the paddock...
8: Yes.
2: And I accept we're partway through this, so I'll make this quick, that the Alpine name may well continue into next season for the simple reason is if it was the Chinese manufacturer that we think are going to walk into it, it might not be allowed to compete in America because of them being Chinese and promoting Chinese technology. So the Alpine name may yet live on. So who's going to get the ball?
8: Well, on that basis, I'm going to say 35 Alpine, Charlie Lacey.
2: Okay. Johnny Palmer. I've got no clue. We're not allowed to have favourites, but I'd rather like to see the 007 Aston Martin do it. I suspect it'll be one of the Ferraris. I think they've got a good run this
14: week. The rear tail. I mean, you feel the grip, but you need to warm the rear tail.
2: That was Matisse Joubert talking to his Genesis team.
8: Very pleasant message from race control now, by the way, 2 minutes ago. No further investigation for all of the LMGT3 Hyperpole laps. So whatever the issue was there, they've checked everything. I suspect it wasn't anything to do with any individual lap time. It was more a technology concern. But it looks like everything stands as it did. And we did have it confirmed, didn't we, that Barrichello had a lap deleted, but he had a second one to fall back on. So should, provisionally speaking, hang on to that pole position.
2: Yeah, I agree with that. I've got my headset on, and it's pretty good at keeping out extraneous noise. But I'm sure there was a collective sigh of relief from all the journos who have to pause things and thinking, how long is it going to take them to check every single lap of GT3 Hyperpole? I've got dinner reservations, you know. So, Joubert at the top at the moment in Genesis, then Jack Aitken for Cadillac, then Victor Martins, then Harry Tinknell. Charles Malese putting a decent lap together. Then the two Ferraris. That's what I have on my screen. Do you agree with that?
8: Yes, I do. Yeah. And a lot of cars improving through the first sector and then going on to do better. And then they've managed previously through the second sector as well. Notably, Jack Aitken, who's just done the best of anybody through the middle sector. And there's only 1.3 seconds between Matisse Joubert and Jack Aitken. I say only, that's a reasonable chasm, actually, but could be closed neatly now by the 38 Cadillac this time around. Rio Hirakawa with the first to complete, though, and he jumps ahead of both of those names. So 8 Toyota now to the top. And remember that we've had 4 different manufacturers on pole position so far this season. Toyota are not one of them, though.
2: Mathieu Chaubert putting two outright fastest sectors in, goes to the top for a moment because he's usurped by Jack Aitken, who nips through. And now the best lap is a 152.5. Chaubert in second with a 52.6. And he's just been dumped down two places by both Harry Tinknell and Ryo Hirakawa.
8: The chances actually of getting at least a fifth different car on pole position this season are very strong, considering that three of the four that have achieved poles to this point aren't even in this session.
2: So, that's a good point.
8: So it's only 51. If Antonio Giovinazzi takes pole, that will be our first repeat. Otherwise, it'll be a brand new car and potentially a brand new manufacturer as well. Well, Jack Aitken is trying to ensure that it's back-to-back poles for Cadillac Hertz team Jota. He is quickest by half a second over Harry Tinknell in the 007. Remember, Harry got in by the scruff of his neck, by the smallest of margins into the hyperpole session. He trails the Cadillac by half a second, just under that time right now. Victor Martins in the number 36 Alpine is in third. And then the first of the Genesis in the hands of Mathieu Jaminet, fourth position for car number 19. But only 2.5 minutes still to go. And there's plenty of green, again, through that first sector that takes the cars from the control line up to the exit of turn four.
2: Top five different manufacturers at the moment, so halfway down this top ten are five different manufacturers. Ferrari are not one of them. Ninth and tenth at the moment in the cars that, generally speaking, in the paddock are being pointed at as the cars that have the most favourable BOP this weekend and are looking strong. Ferrari prepared to say that they were looking strong as well. And as somebody said to me, well, if Ferrari think they're looking strong, they must be really strong if they're prepared to say they're looking strong out loud and that things are looking good for them. They must be really, really strong. So it's one of those things where you have to kind of gauge what's going on. I think everybody's gone out on a full set of new mediums for this. Why wouldn't you? That's what you will have been given. I don't think you get the choice. In fact, no, I remember now. I read it on the way over. So it was going to be the mediums that you were given for this. Only a minute to go. Cadillac, Aston, and there's Nicholas Nielsen. The first proper time, really, from the Ferrari. Antonio Giovinazzi goes to the top when it matters, JP.
8: He certainly does, yeah. So Nielsen briefly went third, and that drops him to fourth with a Giovinazzi time as well. So he's 0.119 of a second quicker than Jack Aitken. But surely Jack's got a bit more up his sleeve. Jack is quicker through the first sector. Not necessarily quicker than the Ferrari. No, he's not. But he's quicker than he's been to this point. However, the middle sector is almost 0.2 down. So I'd be surprised if this can be a full improvement. And he's not going to be able to get around to start another lap at the end of this. Ryo Hirakawa flashes across the line. That is an improvement to his time, but not to position. He'll stay fourth.
2: I think he's just swapped sides of the I think he's gone up one row. I think he was behind Nicholas Nielsen.
8: Okay.
2: It's tight,
8: yes,
2: though.
8: Yes.
2: Tight there.
8: Take that.
2: And still waiting for Kamui Kobayashi, who, generally speaking, is a demon qualifier. Time is about to run out as the Cadillac Hertz team Jota of Jack Aitken goes across the line and goes to the top. He will get one more lap. Everybody behind him, JP, wow, will see the checkered flag.
8: Wow, so
2: it's exactly the same time. It's exactly the same time as Antonio Giovinazzi. So actually, Giovinazzi will hold on to provisional pole.
8: Yes.
2: Because he did it first. That's yes. Not what it shows on the timing screen.
8: No, but it is on various graphics elsewhere. So yes, Giovinazzi, that's corrected now because he definitely did do it initially. Now, what can Nick Nielsen do? As up to fourth position will go the 36 Alpine of Victor Martins. Now he drops back to fifth because that was further improvement for Nicholas Nielsen in his Ferrari. So 51 Ferrari of Giovinazzi, quickest, having seen the checkered flag. Jack Aitken did not, and that could be crucial now, but it really depends how much more life is left in this medium set of Michelin tyres for the British racer. Was he pushing like crazy? I'm sure he was pushing like crazy in the 38 to wrestle as much pace out of the Cadillac as possible. The question is, has he got anything else in store, or was that it?
2: Heavy car were coming to the line is the only other car that can improve. Toyotas are down in 8th and 9th, and Herikawa improves and swaps sides of the grid.

0: Italian did the time first, and he gets pole position. That'll be his second pole of the year.
1: I'll give you your due. You did fancy a Cadillac. You just picked the other one, but they are quick. You could almost say joint pole position. We can't have a joint pole position. The regulations, and if you're wondering why it works that way, the regulations are always whoever does in qualifying the fastest time first, if there is a tie for two or three drivers.
2: The entry to the others. It's okay now, but the lap's gone.
1: Ah, that was Jack Aitken talking to the guys. Lost the front end in the entry to the S's. And that's where he lost the 0.4 of a second or so. So they will now make the long run back to the pit lane.
0: Well, is there something to be said for an outside of the front row start from here,
1: well,
0: rather than the inside? Because if you can, well, if you can stay side by side, for instance, with that Ferrari, okay, let's hear Giovinazzi's reaction.
3: Pole position. Well, good, mate. Well done. Well done.
4: Pole
3: we
4: position.
3: Finish the job tomorrow.
4: Yes. Oh, one more point in the pocket. One more point in the pocket. Collect all the rubber, please. And well done. What a job. What a job. Thank you.
1: Made a good point there.
3: It was not a good lap, mate. It was not a good lap, but...
4: we missed on 8 and 9. You missed 2/10 to yourself. All the laps, but the principal is here. I guess we'll be called to the scrutineering. You know the road. You went there already in FP1.
1: That was ominous, wasn't it? From Tonio Giovinazzi's engineer. You lost 2/10 in two corners to yourself. Good point made, though. There is a point for pole position, so that's another point to the championship tally.
0: And Ferrari, let's face it, need every single point that they can possibly scrabble together, because they have been struggling this year, despite the good performance in qualifying, at least, at the start of the season.
1: They're saying here, quite openly, they are not out. They don't think they're out the championship hunt yet.
0: I mean, mathematically,
1: they're not, but that, I like that kind of attitude, JP.
0: Yeah, entirely. I'm not saying they're out of it, but they are in the sort of second league of the constructors, of the manufacturers' challenge, because Toyota and BMW are separated by just 5 points. They're both north and comfortably north of 100 points now. Ferrari came here on 88. Intriguingly, though, you would expect a qualifying time to be the fastest of the weekend so far, but Giovinazzi / Aitken time, 152.445, is not as quick as we saw Harry Tinknell go earlier in the day.
1: So you said that the 51 was one of the cars that had pole positions before, so in both sessions we've had our first repeat pole numbered cars for the season, is that right?
0: Yes, indeed.
1: Yeah, cool.
0: Yeah.
1: Very good.
0: So Giovinazzi was...
1: So that stat's gone now. I can't use that anymore.
0: Sadly, yes. I was quite enjoying the fact that we'd had four different manufacturers, not just four different car numbers, different manufacturers,
5: Jack
0: but also
5: Aitken
0: entirely different cars. Here's Shane.
5: America's tied for pole. Did it one lap too late. Do you know where you lost that thousandth of a second that could have given you the advantage?
6: I'm pretty sure if I just did that across the line, then it would have been enough, but didn't know it was going to be that close. I was surprised that the tyre came back, to be honest, because it's been really peaky in this hot weather. So we did the cool down. I went again. I saw the delta was not bad. Kept pushing. I was like, oh my God, I'm actually going to improve. So it was a bit of a surprise, but a nice one.
5: Nice job out there.
6: Thank you.
0: Jack Aitken with Shay Adam. And as he said, if I just stuck up an arm out of the window, really, to try and get across the timing line, across the control line, a thousandth of a second quicker than Giovinazzi, that would have done the job. But ultimately, still going to have a very good line of sight up to Big Red on that first lap at 1 o'clock tomorrow afternoon. And as I was saying, if he can stay level pegging with the Ferrari... all the way around the outside, that will deliver him into the apex at turn number two. So there's still an opportunity if you start on the outside of the front row to be leading by the sweepers.
1: You asked that question. You know, there was a time where the pole sitter got choice of which side they started on. I mean, you want to start, generally speaking, on the racing line, which would be the driver's right going up the hill.

0: that's the one, generally speaking, that's cleaner.
1: Yes.
0: Here, the track will have been swept and cleaned, and assuming it doesn't rain overnight, there will be a bit more, can't assume that, but let's say it doesn't, there will be a bit more rubber on the racing line. We have got another Mustang race to come later on this afternoon. All right, here's Bruno for the formalities.
2: Endurance Championship, and today was absolutely no different. We have amazing pole sitters, and next to me is actually the man that did the job in the Hyperpole ceremony, in the Hyperpole moment, Dudu Barrichello. How do you feel? How did you go out there in that heat? And second pole position in a row for the car, you must be proud.
3: Yeah, it's super nice to be here. You know, the whole team's done an amazing job. Gray did an outstanding job to get us to Hyperpole. And, yeah, it's just really enjoyable. The Aston Martin was really nice to drive, and the lap was decent as well. So happy to bring the 1-2 for the team. I think they really deserve it. You know, all the boys and girls from the team deserve it, and in front of their home crowd as well. So it's really cool.
2: Yeah, absolutely. It's, in fact, the third pole position for the team in a row, second for the car. Gray, this is a team job. It's a teamwork together. You gave the car in for Hyperpole to Eduardo. You must be also very proud of your lap.
4: Yeah, it was right on the edge there at P10. We were hoping that we'd make it through. It was a bit of a scrappy lap. We've been fighting with some rear instability this whole weekend, and I've just kind of been trying to get used to driving a GT3 car here after driving GT4 for several years. So that's a bit of a style change. But yeah, the car was good enough, obviously, for Dudu to get the job done, and I'm glad I could hand it off to him and put us on the front row.
2: Yeah, it's handling pressure for a bronze driver. You did it super well. Johnny, maybe a little word for tomorrow and the race. How does the degradation look like for you guys?
5: Yeah, we've worked on the chassis quite a lot for the last couple of days. So, yeah, it's going to be the same for everyone. Degradation is going to be high. But, yeah, we've got a bit of a race balance that we'll put on for tomorrow. Clearly, the car is fast over one lap with both Gray and Eduardo. So, yeah, hopefully tomorrow we can have a nice clean start and a nice consistent balance. And, yeah, looking after the rear tire for the last 10 laps of the stint is what it's going to be all about.
2: Yeah, and it's important for the heart of racing cause as well. Thank you very much and congratulations. Now, Mr. Pierre.
0: So whilst the presentations are going on of the medals, Bruce Chuani there, I always associate the formalities being done by Bruno as there would be at Le Mans. Pierre Fillon, the SEO president, immaculately turned out even in the sunshine as always with his blazer and his beautifully pressed white shirt as they are going on there. Talk to me, JP, about where the drivers on pole might start, because you've been doing a bit of digging before. We might have to go. No, we've got time, I think, while the photos are going on.
6: Yeah, it's just based on last year's grid, because I was starting to think, well, does it actually start on the racing line after what you were saying? But no, drivers left for pole position. Phil Hansen was there in 2025. So that's the inside line going up to Big Red. And is considered the advantage at the start of the race, but I agree that it's not necessarily the grippier side of the racetrack. Yeah, and that's why I think, you know, the fact that the Cadillac 38 will start on the outside could be an advantage. Back to Bruce.
2: Pole position, how did it feel? We saw a smile under your helmet.
7: Yeah, it was a great qualifying. Qualifying actually was better, Hyperpole. I think the wind picked up and it was not easy to drive the car, so I didn't do a perfect lap, but it was enough to put the car on pole. So, yeah, 1 point for the championship, good position for tomorrow race. So, yeah, good Saturday, and let's finish now the job tomorrow.
2: Yeah, talking about the championship, I'm going to have a little word about it with you, Pierre Willy. We you're like running third at the moment in the championship. Do you think it's time to come back? And it's very important at the moment with the last races of the season being Barcelona and Monza. Now that this is confirmed, the points here are very important.
8: Yeah, actually every race is very important, the points for us. We try to recover. We know we are behind, so we try to score as much as we can. We did one now, and yeah, it's positive, and we will try the best. Of course, the last 2 hours that has been shorter is not helping us, but let's see.
2: Thank you, Alessandro. And last word for you, James, growing a beard a little bit, new style. Championship, you're thinking, or just that race and trying to put together as race per race as a team?
9: Race by race, still too early to decide, you know,
1: to go for a championship. We need to do this race by race. With all the neutralizations that we get in this championship, you never know what's going to happen. So you just got to do the best job possible when you jump in the car, and then whatever the outcome is, it is, you know. So Jovi did a good job there in this 1 point, and a good position to start from tomorrow.
2: Yeah, and also, yeah, I don't know if you know, Jovi, but Jake Atkin did exactly the same lap time as you, to the same thousands, but you did it before, and that's how you got the advantage.
7: Yeah, luckily we went out before them, but you know, this matter of qualifying, we saw already this year, qualifying is really tight, so yeah, count also if you do first or after.
2: Congratulations. Now it's time for the medals, and we have Mr. Pierre Fillon again, the president of the ACO, that is bringing the medals.
0: So we'll let those formalities continue, JP. Ferrari, in the clutch situation, have come through indeed, but it literally could not have been any closer. We only timed down to 3 decimal places. I think there is a 4th decimal place that we don't see, but I don't think they use it. That was purely down to them getting that time, that to Jovi getting that time first.
6: Yep, and all the crucial it was, of course, he wouldn't have known that at that point in time, but a 152.445 went on to be equaled, but crucially Jack Aitken could not better it because of the timing in the number 38 Cadillac. But certainly Ferrari and Cadillac look like they're going to be in the fight tomorrow for the 5th round of the season. The Lone Star of Le Mans, 6 hours at COTA in Austin, Texas, and we will have all of the race live. Also, in fact, 30 minutes of a countdown to green show as well, starting at 12:30 in the afternoon local time for a 1 p.m. start, and we're racing all the way through until 7 o'clock tomorrow evening, with some reaction, of course, as well at the end of that race. But I fancy we're in for a bit of a classic, because there are lots of cars here this weekend, not just in hypercar, but also in LMGT3 as well, capable of winning across a 6 hour piece. My thanks to Bruce Giovanni and to Shay Adam, who've been bringing us all the stories from the pit lane and from the garages, to Kerry Cobb, who's been keeping us on air, and to John Hindoff, of course. Cheers, keeping me company in the Ford Racing Global Broadcast Centre. I'll see you tomorrow, John, from Johnny Palmer. Everybody sleep well, and we'll see you bright and early, or early-ish, for a 12:30 start local for round 5 of the FIA World Endurance Championship. Bye-bye.
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0: Hello, everybody, and welcome along. It is just, and I mean just, after 8 o'clock in the UK. However, where I am, it is just after 2 o'clock in the afternoon, because I'm on Central Time, looking out at a very and increasingly busy one of Austin's routes in and out of the city, of the downtown area, because I'm here in preparation for the FIA World Endurance Championship, which returns to action at the Circuit of the Americas this weekend, this Friday, Saturday and Sunday. And on Saturday and Sunday, we'll have our usual coverage for you. Up in London, thank goodness, we have the return of Tim Gray, so I'm not having to push buttons, talk, type, and do everything myself. Welcome back, Tim, and on a packed programme tonight, we have what?
1: We have all the usual features, and I was only away 1 week, and you weren't really on your own, because you had Nick Damon with you, you had John De Geese, and you had some other people as well.
0: Okay. I'm not sure if the listeners heard you there.
1: I think the listener heard me.
0: Okay, fine. You've confused me, because you're coming in on a different ear to what I'm hearing the rest of the show.
1: Ooh.
0: Mm. That might explain some things that were happening on the IMSA broadcast.
1: No, it wouldn't. That was in a different studio.
0: Oh, okay. Anyway, on a packed programme tonight, we have what?
1: I thought, because you know how much I love IndyCar, don't you?
0: Yeah, I know you love IndyCar, particularly torturing Nick and I, or anybody else.
1: Well, they came up with an idea at the weekend that I thought we should follow for tonight's show. So we're going to start with the first hour, and then we're going to do the second hour, and then we're going to go back and finish the first hour at the end.
0: Yes. Because of my travelling, being at Ricard at the weekend for the Le Mans Classic series, I didn't have time to catch up on the myriad of things that I'd sort of stayed away from IndyCar, and then when I came back and looked at my hard drive, I thought, oh, something happened. Yeah. So I thought I'd just read about it, and I realised that basically it was the longest red flag ever, wasn't it? It was about 28 hours of red flag in between two parts of a... So I've got no clue as to what happened there. I had just enough time to watch the Sunderland-Fulham game before I turned around and jumped in the car to go back down to Heathrow. I think I was at home about 3.5 or 4 hours. So, yes, that I do realise that something like that happened. There was a rally at the weekend. Does that mean we've got...
1: It does. It means we've got Peter Mackay. Am I in your correct ear now?
0: That actually really shocked me. Yes, you're in my left ear,
1: and that was over
0: right
1: here.
0: Yes, but you're much quieter in my left ear than you were in my right ear, which is odd because it's my right ear that's a bit deafer than my left normally. But okay.
1: Peter Mackay, rally report. Well, we might do that in the first hour, depending on how we go. We've got a Mazda MX-5, William Mazda MX-5 paddock report with Aaron. We've got a big interview.
0: The big interview. This is a very big interview. This is with the president of the QMMF, which is the Qatar Motor. Motor and Motor Cycling Federation, and he's going to be talking to us about the situation at the moment in there. It's Ibrahim Abdul Ala Latif Al Manai, and he will be Abdul Rahman Bil Adam Abdullah Latif Al-Manai. He spoke to us at Le Mans, so we're going to get him back on. That'll be top of the second hour for that. What else have we got?
1: We have all the news.
0: All the news.
1: All the news.
0: FIA WEC at the weekend. We can talk a little bit about that. There was some motorcycling at the weekend as well.
1: I haven't seen this and know nothing.
0: No,
1: about
0: neither
1: it.
0: Neither have I.
1: Very old.
0: But I'm prepared to talk about it if required. shall I do some parish notices, because I had to sort of cut them short last week.
1: Yes.
0: Hello to Kevin Payne, who's listening tonight, show 1002. Jesse Young tuning in live, listening on the trip to the World Time Attack Challenge this weekend. EFA is from Ed Moses. We'll catch up on the archive with my early start. Working in Orange this weekend. Shirt and tie for Blenheim and Hampden Court with the family. How lovely. Looking forward to the show, says James O'Donnell, listening indoors this evening from a damp Midlands day. Greatly looking forward to the coverage from quarter this weekend. Elliot Lindemood, listening live from a slightly less scorching Apple Valley. Might listen outside. It dips 40 Celsius on my drive down from Dallas-Fort Worth yesterday. Stopped off at the first In-N-Out that I went by. Obviously, double-double protein style. Fried onions. Very good. And NJ Auto Art, not listening tonight. Busy day. Just about to take the dog, Roxy, for a walk. We'll catch up tomorrow. Sketching a fan favourite LMP2 car. No, not that one. EFA's for Brody tonight. Busy with DIY again. Then an early night after a late night. Very late night. Last night at Specutainment, if you'd like to get up. High noon on the West Coast. Headed to a business meeting with co-workers. Listening live, says Jesse. Well, you could have at least name-checked your co-workers. You did send a nice picture of them. I'm retweeting that straight away. Made it just in time, says Chris Suku. Following dinner with the bosses, looking forward to the show. Enjoyed the Le Mans Classic racing at the weekend. It was wonderful, wasn't it? Money, two time zones away. Enjoy your time on this side of the pond. Pacific Northwest for Monica. Sean Connick, Crockett is listening live tonight. Far too wet to go out on the bike. Clayton Hoffman, happy September. No AFAs today. Hello to all the collective. Arnage Rob, also listening in tonight. Blurfiend listening in live, performing some front end work on a Cayenne Turbo GT during the show today. Are the brakes big enough? Well, you might just have very small hands, Blur. They look like ceramics as well with those yellow calipers. James O'Donnell, looking forward to the show. I think we mentioned, and that I think about brings us up to date. So shuffle your papers.
1: Well, I've got some from WhatsApp as well.
0: Oh, from the WhatsApp, yes,
1: Gareth,
0: good man.
1: Howell, apologies from him. He's on his way home from watching Essex versus Sussex in Chelmsford.
0: Oh, how lovely.
1: Was there any play there? It might have been a bit drizzly in Essex, I think. Jules Uta Bridge, apologies for absence from me. Celebrating Mrs. O's birthday in Dublin. Flew in this morning, back to the UK tonight. I know a podcast we could listen to on that plane. Charlie Bean, no FA from me today. All present, correct, and more importantly, on time. Johannes apologises for being a bit late. And Tom Firth says hello all. He's listening in as well.
0: And I've got Max UK 2009. Just made it. Evening all. Right, we were a bit bereft. We had John last week doing all the sports car news, so we were a bit bereft of other news. There might be a bit of catch-up. Let's decide what team is going to feature. The papers have been shuffled. Time for this.
2: All the latest motorsport news from around the world. Midweek Motorsport.
1: Funnily enough, I am going to start with sports car news.
0: How are you?
1: Yes, because not long after last week's show, a story happened that we should have covered, and now we have the opportunity to do so. And it's the FIA World Endurance Championship story and the tyres.
0: Well, you see, this actually happened, I think, just before, might have been just before or during the show last week. And I editorially thought, it's not much of a story really, because Michelin are going to carry on and Goodyear are going to carry on. And I thought it would have been much more of a story if they'd swapped round, or Yokohama had got one of them, or Hankook, or somebody.
3: it is the extension of both of the contracts for Le Mans and the WEC, isn't it?
1: Yes, let's go to that bed. So Michelin will now be equipping tyres in both the WEC and WeatherTech Sports Car Championship from 2030 until...
3: No, they're still... it's exactly the same.
1: Yes.
3: So it hasn't changed, and they are still only doing the prototypes, aren't they?
1: Yes.
3: Or did I read that wrong?
1: And until 2032, so that's three seasons more in the FIA WEC. Matthew Bonadel of Michelin said, we're particularly proud of the renewed confidence shown in Michelin by the FIA and the ACO. Goodyear had previously been announced already until the end of 2029, and they've also been extended to 2032.
3: I think it would have been a big shock if Michelin had been ousted from that. We know that Goodyear, because we talked to the guys at Goodyear at Imola. We had the Goodyear representative in the show, in the race show. Is that Dan? We were talking about that and asked them if that 963 in Goodyear colours was actually testing the tyres, and they said they were, and it was, you know, it was a great opportunity for them to get some B-roll effectively, and I think they knew they were up against it because of all of the history that Michelin's got, and the key thing is Michelin doing IMSA as well, which isn't going away, and all the experience they've got. They were possibly under a little more pressure for the GT contract, which, as you say, they were already tied into 2029. But Goodyear only do the tyres for the ACO series. Pirelli are probably the most, in terms of series, numbers of series, probably are the most numerous of series. Michelin, of course, do everything in GT3 and GT4 and everything else in IMSA, and do Kreventic now as well. So, it's a good story, and it's good news, rather, for everybody involved. Status quo. And probably just as well, because everybody who is developing new cars and everything like that, the last thing they wanted to do was to have to develop cars around a new tyre when they're developing a new car at the same time. Because right now, the regulations could well be changing in 2030. And they're kind of like a bit of consistency, I think, beyond that date. So we'll see what happens with that.
1: Now, one question I don't know the answer to. Did you last week do the calendar news about Elkhart Lake?
3: No, we did not. Because that one did slip by us.
1: It's moved. Elkhart Lake hasn't moved. That's been in the same place for decades. But the race date for IMSA next weekend. Next year. We don't know their IndyCar date yet, I don't think. Is a week later than previously scheduled, so it'll now be the 6th, 7th and 8th of August. A clash.
3: Yes, but I think this is really, really sensible. It's not a motorsport clash, and I don't know if it moves it onto a weekend that does clash it with other motorsports. The responsible adult, when we were talking about this after the show last week, was saying she didn't think it did clash with certainly anything that we do. So nothing
1: clash with anything we will be covering.
3: No, indeed. But this is about Wisconsin as a state. It's a that time of year, that summer, there are some very, very big events in Wisconsin.
1: Are they cheese related?
3: Some of them are cheese related, yes, Gromit. And big county fairs and when we say big, we mean big. And I think this is very sensible. The good people of Wisconsin come out to Road America in their droves. It was another record crowd this year for the 6 hours. They repaid the faith shown in them by IMSA. Look, you've asked for a 6 hour race. We're going to give you one, but please come and support it. And they did. And I think it is just to make sure that people don't have to make decisions about, oh, shall we go to this country music festival or that cheese fair or whatever it is, and rather than go to Road America. It's eminently sensible. It doesn't mess anybody up. It doesn't mess the teams up. Yes, it does a bit because they've probably been looking at travel and accommodation because it was announced such a long time ago. Remember, IMSA announced a confirmed calendar in March of this year for next year for a season that doesn't start until January. I mean, which is impressive. And it does mean that you can get ahead of things and get stuff booked up in advance, depending on how far advanced people allow you to book things. But even so, I think it's a good idea. It doesn't adversely affect anybody who would be at the races. In fact, quite the reverse.
1: Checked. It doesn't clash with any SRO America events.
3: No.
1: It doesn't clash with any...
3: Does it clash with an IndyCar race, actually? That's the one thing I've just realised I didn't look at.
1: IndyCar, because I don't keep that on the same
3: I don't think we've had the whole calendar.
1: We haven't had the full season. We haven't had that part of the calendar anyway. The SRO do have a race, in fact, at Road America 2 weeks later. So maybe that's two sports car events that are a week closer together than they previously were, but not... not a massive issue.
3: No, I don't think so.
1: Historic? I've forgotten the initials. The people who organise historic racing in America.
3: HSR.
1: HSR. They don't have an event at all in August. They take the month off.
3: Mm. Good. It was a great event this year. I thoroughly, thoroughly enjoyed it. I think we're still waiting for the balance of the IndyCar season, aren't we?
1: Yes, we only go up to June the 27th.
3: Mm-hmm.
1: And we don't know anything that happens in later than that. And coincidentally, that's at Elkhart Lake, Wisconsin as well.
3: Yes, correct.
1: So that is our calendar news for IMSA for next year. There is some IMSA racing this weekend, and are we going to crown a champion at the Circuit of the Americas?
3: Well, very good point. This is Ford Mustang Challenge, their final two events. Yes, we will crown a champion because it is the final two races of the year. We think we know who it's going to be.
1: Is it going to be Cole Lofsgaard?
3: It would be very surprising if it wasn't Cole Lofsgaard. He only just missed out on clinching it at the last two rounds, which were at, no, they weren't at Road America. Where was the last two rounds that we just did? Oh my goodness, that's terrible.
1: They were at VAR.
3: Thank you. I missed Mr. Hall IMSA race out of my mind. Yes, at VIR, there was just enough. Two good races, actually. There was just enough to keep it alive. It would be a surprise. There was a bit of argy-bargy between the two main championship protagonists. So I think race control will be looking at that to make sure it's nice and clean. Two races. They race well at Road America. They've raced there before. They haven't had the final round there before, but they have raced there before. And generally speaking, it's good racing. So I think the game will have good racing this weekend. We'll have
1: currently 170 points ahead of Devin Anderson. Yeah. But in the Dark Horse Legends category, you've got an even bigger lead. Tom Tate's 180 points ahead of Chris Clark.
3: Yes.
1: So that one's likely to be decided on Saturday.
3: They could both be decided on the first race of the weekend. Yes. Or, as we've seen, sometimes people don't get on with Road America. If you have a bad race, they look like big numbers, but if you have a really, really, really bad race, it's more difficult in the Legends because there are, generally speaking, fewer entries. And therefore, even if you finish last, as long as you start the race, you're going to get some points. But even if you finish last, it wouldn't be the end of the world for Tom Tate. Whereas Carl Loftsgaard, he's not thinking clearly after the comings together we had at VIR. He's not thinking championship. He's just driving the way he's done all year. Fair play to him. Devin Anderson, closer than he's ever been at VIR, but did pick up a penalty for the contact. Needs to keep his nose clean. I think both of them need to keep their nose clean this weekend. We've got a bit of bonus coverage. We'll do qualifying on Friday, actually, that is, as well.
1: Next year, Sebring is the 75th year of the Sebring 12 Hours, and they're celebrating by doing the Class of 75, the 75 greatest drivers ever to have participated in the Sebring 12 Hours.
3: Sounds like a big list, doesn't it? You think 75, or you'll easily... How much will you have to, you know, shuffle bits of paper around? But I actually think they've set themselves a pretty hard task there.
1: Yes, because 75 is a big number. So you will find 20 who are absolutely going to be there.
3: Nailed on, yeah.
1: Those with multiple wins, roughly 20. And then after that, it gets a little bit more difficult. And we don't know who the 70 are yet.
3: No.
1: And they're going to trickle them out.
3: Yeah.
1: So...
3: are they going to do them in order, sort of a countdown? Do we have to play the swinging cymbal?
1: They're going to announce 15 drivers on the 15th of September.
3: Mm-hmm.
1: So that's 2 weeks yesterday. And then another 15 on the second Tuesday of each subsequent month.
3: Mm-hmm.
1: Until the second Tuesday in January, when you'll have reached your 75. The drivers who are on the list...
3: mm-hmm.
1: have made a total of 878 career starts. They have 109 victories and 93 class wins.
3: Wow.
1: Are
3: they ranking them, Tim, or are they just going to say these are the top 75?
1: I don't know at this point. Well, I think we'll find out when they release the first 15.
3: Who would be number one?
1: Hurley Hayward.
3: Tom Christensen?
1: Ooh. Already in dispute.
3: Mm-hmm.
1: The people who are...
3: I'm not disagreeing with you nominating Hurley Haywood, by the way, but I'm...
1: You think he's not number one?
3: Well, no. I'm
1: Derek
3: Bell. There was a question mark when I said Tom Christensen. At Spectatainment, who would be your number one driver at Sebring? Number one driver at Sebring in the 75 years of the Mobile World 12 Hours. John Doonan is determined to make it a throwback weekend as well with the people doing old liveries. And I think that's a great idea. So much so that when I was doing a bit of a clear out, when I had a week or so at home, I put all my old ALMS and ESPN clothing to one side in one side of a drawer so that I can take those to Sebring next year and wear throwback. Yeah, no, most of it still fits, actually. I'm actually a bit, if anything, some of it's a bit slacker than it was when I wore it. Might need to a few pins in them to take it in a bit. So I'm going to try and wear a different throwback shirt every day at Sebring next year.
1: Mario Andretti.
3: Mario, yeah, absolutely. David Holmes.
1: Klaus Ludwig.
3: Ludwig. At Specutainment, your suggest, or on the WhatsApp group, suggest just you. You don't have to.
1: John Doonan is among the judging panel who've chosen this list, by the way.
3: Do you know, I've been to Sebring for nearly half
1: of those races.
3: So I've been to, I would have been to Sebring for 30 next year of those 75.
1: I think there's one person on this judging panel who can beat that.
3: Well, I'm sure there's several.
1: In Janos Vimpfen.
3: Don't know if he's been to all of them. He'll have the chassis numbers of every car, knowing Janos, in fairness. Who else is on the judging panel?
1: Ken Breslauer, John Doonan, right. Holly
3: Kane. Stop right there. Ken Breslauer literally wrote the book on Sebring, and a very good book it is. John Doonan, you said?
1: Yes, Holly Kane, Jonathan Ingram, Charles Mendes, Doug Morton, Marshall Pruitt, Janos Vimpfen, Mark Rafalf, and Adam Sahl.
3: I think of those, Ken Breslauer and probably Mark Rafalf will have been there the most, with Janos coming up. Dave Alcox just says, isn't it crazy that the 60th Sebring seems a recent race to me? My good lady was kind enough to get me the big poster, which was an absolute cracker because it had all of the... Oh, in fact, he's got a picture of it there. We'll retweet that at Specutainment. They're going to have that work out.
1: I said we covered it live.
3: The 60th?
1: Yeah.
3: I think they're going to have their work cut out, as you rightly say, about, you know, if you
1: Adam
3: get...
1: Sahl first went in 1989, so
3: right,
1: he's done a couple more than you.
3: My first year was 1999.
1: Yes.
3: So he's done potentially 10 years more than me. I've done all of the current IMSA ones. And of course all of them since it came back into the ALMS as well, which was 99. It would have been nice if there'd been somebody non-American on that, an international, because Sebring's always been such an international race.
1: Yes. I mean, so few American winners proportionally. The responsible adult says, are they going to coal trickle them out? Which reminds me, we'll talk about that a little later in the show.
3: Very good.
1: But first, before we leave IMSA, we have the winners of our CrowdStrike
3: Endurance Teamwork and Speed
1: Teamwork Award.
3: ETS, Endurance Teamwork and Speed.
1: Open the envelope, John.
3: Hang on. Oh, no, it's got one of those things on it. Hang on. It's got like a popper. There we go. And let's do pilot challenge first, because that's a bit of paper that came out first. There was a couple of very close calls in these, but the algorithm says the Montreal Motorsport Group in the touring cars. So well done to LP Monteau and the rest of the team. And in the WeatherTech Sports Car Championship, a back-to-back victories for Pfaff in the Temerario. Incredible. after they found out that they are being wound up at the end of the year in terms of that, see, that particular project in that series, whether they are just chilled out, whether they're trying harder, I don't know. But Steve Borolowski and the rest of the team have been really knocking it out of the park, and they were faultless. It surprises me not at all that they came up on top of the numbers. So well done to Pfaff and to Monreal Motorsport Group. Their prizes are on the way already, in fact. Arnash Robs says, Mario Andretti, Hurley Haywood and Tom Christensen for me, but where do you stop? Jackie Ickx, Olivier Jean-Debian, Brian Redman. Olivier Jean-Debian's got curves named after him there. So, you know, he's got to be in the running. I'm sure they're not going to do a top 10 or even, you know, a top person. But as Tim says, if you had a list of, let's say you had a list, if everybody nominate a certain amount of people, and then that came to, let's say it was 85 or 100, that, it, whether you're in or out in the last 25, from 50 to 75, that's going to be difficult, because you're going to get people to say, and how do you do it? Do you do it on a vote? Because the likes of, he says that was a packet of crisps. It was not a packet of crisps. It was a plasticized envelope with like a Ziploc thing on the top, which is why I couldn't get it
1: open.
3: Sounded
1: like crisps.
3: No crisps here, I'm afraid. I've got popcorn. I'm in America. Hang on. This is what popcorn sounds like.
1: Can you tell the difference, listener?
3: I could. That was sea salted popcorn.
1: The best.
3: So you know, Andretti, Haywood, Christensen, Ickx, Jean-Debian, Redmond,
1: Bob Wallach, Ken Miles.
3: Bob Wallach, Ken Miles. Bob Wallach's got to be in there. Bob Wallach has to be in there.
1: Did Ken Miles win Sebring?
3: Yes, I think he did. In fact, I'm sure he did. You've got all of those are going to be the easy
1: ones.
3: Yes,
1: he did. 1966, but only once.
3: Those are going to be the easy ones. As Tim rightly said, it's when you get down to, and I'm going to pick two names out of the blue, not because I think they should be in or out. I mean, you could probably, let me think of a Jörg Bergmeister and a Mika Salo. They had that battle, remember, when they were banging side by side. Are they both in? Is one of them in? Is one of them not in? Is, you know, and people further back who maybe were class.
1: Bob Aitken's got to be in there, surely.
3: Bob Aitken's got to be in there. You've mentioned Hurley Haywood, Peter Gregg,
1: Vic Elford.
3: Vic Elford,
1: Jackie
3: quick
1: Oliver.
3: Vic. But
1: Joe
3: some of
1: Sippert.
3: These are the easy ones. The ones are where, I mean, do they just go through everybody who's won overall and everybody who's won in class? Do they automatically get in? And you know, so, and how many does that give you? I mean,
1: that would give you hundreds. If you included everyone who's won in class, you're looking at hundreds.
3: I think that's where you've got to start, haven't you? Class, overall winners and class winners. And then whittle them down from there. But how do you say that a class win in by Corvette when they were racing themselves is better than a class win for somebody in an MG back in the 1960s when there was 10 cars or 12 cars in the up to 2 litre class? That's so hard. And if there's a class win, is it worthy of all of the class winners get in then? In terms of all the class winners in that car.
1: Stephanie Hansen has only won once. He's probably not going to make it. That's Stephanie Hansen.
3: Well, but is he? Dindo Capello, James O'Donnell says.
1: Yeah, multiple winners.
3: Frank Beeler,
1: what went wrong?
3: Yes. Juan Manuel, well, Fangio.
1: Dindo Capello.
3: Yeah, mate, I've just said Dindo, yeah. Yep. McNish.
1: McNish.
3: I mean, all the Audi boys, yeah. they all had great runs there. Tom, you know, Tom Kerr, ultimately in the last few years, people, Durrani's had some good runs and bad runs there if you look closer.
1: And Christensen won in with two different manufacturers. So,
3: did he win with BMW as well as Audi?
1: Yeah.
3: Oh, right, that's pretty good. He should have won three on the trot. And
1: he
3: actually,
1: did,
3: it was.
1: He?
3: No, he didn't. He blew the pit lane speed limit on his final pit stop on the way into the pit, and it was him at the wheel and got a drive through. Otherwise, Audi, three.
1: Yeah.
3: They would have.
1: That was 2007, yeah.
3: Yeah, they would have run three on the bounce. It's, you know, it's very, very hard. I think there's probably about.
1: And do people who are more recent get unfairly demoted because they haven't completed their Sebring careers yet? They've still got more races in them.
3: Well,
1: you look at someone like Felipe Nasr.
3: Mm-hmm. People Durrani.
1: Double winner.
3: Yep.
1: He's going to come back next year.
3: Mm.
1: He's probably got several more Sebrings in him.
3: Dave Alcock says Tom Christensen, Mario Andretti, Steve McQueen. Well, Steve McQueen, the year that that was the 908 Flunder, and that was Peter Revson who did all the heavy lifting there, and they nearly won with not a top class car. Mario Andretti, from memory, swapped cars in the Ferrari, and there was that alleged quote that no bleeped out actor is going to win our race. Steve McQueen had a broken ankle because he'd fallen off his motorbike doing it, a trials event. And Pete Revson did all of
1: We talked about Phil Hill.
3: Phil Hill. Yeah.
1: Three-time
3: Phil
1: winner.
3: Hill. Yeah. Exactly. So they, I mean, there you go. You've got the controversy. Oh, in fact, Rob, Arnaj Rob's just mentioned. Would John Paul Sr. and Jr. be under consideration after the controversy and
1: of what they have? I mean, there's at least one other Sebring winner who is a little bit more controversial now than he was when he won the race.
3: Who's that?
1: I'll tell you off air.
3: Well, okay.
1: Anyway.
3: Okay. An impossible selection, says Johannes. You might as well just roll the dice and pick numbers. I think there's probably 35 or 40, possibly even 50 of those 75 that you would have no problem in getting either full consensus from everybody, unanimous consensus from everybody on that committee, or very little dissent. The odd, you know, maybe one person saying, no. I think there's probably that many, but as you said, right at the last 20, the last 25, how do you argue against people from different eras? Generally speaking, the people from the earlier times don't get a fair crack of the whip because they're not so much in people's memory, recent memory. But with Ken Breslau there,
1: yeah, I mean, with lots of those drivers there, those judges there, that's not going to be an issue, I don't think.
3: Yeah, I agree. Anyway, sorry, but we've got all caught. I mean, look at how we've just spent 20 minutes on that, and we don't even have to do it. No. Spectatainment,
1: we've probably
3: please,
1: got 50,
3: for your thoughts.
1: 75 names if we went back and counted them.
3: Yeah, probably have. At Spectatainment, let's move on. It is show 1002, or if you prefer, series 21, episode 33. Where would you like to take? Oh, no, go on. That's fine. Where would you like to take us next?

Welcome to Rally Report here on Midweek Motorsport with me, Peter Mackay. I always like every week here on Rally Report to bring you all up to date with the comings and goings in the world of rallying at the world and European level. And at the moment, for me, the big storyline is about one young driver who continues to impress. And that young driver is Sammy Pirri. Sammy Pirri has only been a full-time WRC driver for about 1.5 seasons now, but you wouldn't know it because the way he is performing at this present moment is absolutely spellbinding and is pulling him rally by rally further into contention to become the 2026 World Rally Champion. Now, if Sammy Pirri is a name that maybe isn't overly familiar, well, of course, he hasn't been on the block all that long, but has come up through the WRC junior ranks, winning the junior championship in 2021, and then progressing to win the WRC 2 championship alongside Eni Malkinen in 2024. And those two championships got him the opportunity to join the revered Toyota Gazoo World Rally Team for 2025. And right now, the results prove that if you are in that team, you know that you have a winning package underneath you. The stats do not lie, and Toyota are just one rally away from closing off yet another manufacturer's world title. So if you get a seat in that team, you are one lucky driver indeed. But that's what happened. And in 2025, Sammy Pirri had your typical learning season. A few crashes, 3 out of 14 events, but started to build the performance over the course of the season with 5 top fives, culminating in a podium in the penultimate round in Japan and then a 4th placed finish in Saudi Arabia. So coming into 2026, the plan would be, you would imagine, to bring that up and get up to the winning level. Maybe not necessarily challenge for the title, but to get up to winning rallies. But the 2026 season for Sammy Pirri could not have started in a worse way. On one of the trickiest Monte Carlo rallies we've seen in many, many years, with really tricky, snowy and icy conditions, it was a rally to forget for Sammy. A couple of crashes left him leaving the first round of the season with absolutely 0 points. Meanwhile, crucially, his teammate across the garage in the Toyota Gazoo World Rally Team, Oliver Solberg, picked up the win on his first rally as a full-time Toyota WRC driver. And that was definitely telling and arguably put a bit more pressure onto Sammy's shoulders. So coming away from Monte, he knew that he had to deliver. And that is exactly what he did, with a finish record which you just can't quite believe. 3rd place, 2nd place, 3rd place, 7th place, albeit while leading up to the final stage, but a puncture dropping him down to 7th. Then 3rd place, then 4th place. So the consistency of Sammy Pirri throughout the season up until quite recently has just been fantastic. But that win remained ever elusive. And when the service part rolled into Estonia, one of the fastest, toughest rallies anywhere in the world, many asked, is this the point where Sammy Pirri steps up and wins an event in the WRC? And that is precisely what he did in emphatic fashion. 12 out of 18 stage wins gave him his first ever WRC win. Now, we've seen many triumphant first WRC wins. I mean, just a year ago in Estonia, Oliver Solberg got his first WRC win on debut in that car, which of course was mighty impressive. But it's how things follow on from there which is always the big question. I mean, Solberg, his second event in the Rally 1 car, he went and won that in Monte Carlo, and it's been a bit more up and down since then. But for Sammy Pirri, with that monkey off his back, getting that win in Estonia, he then headed to his home rally. And home rallies are obviously very important for any driver, but if your finish
winning Rally Finland is a whole nother dimension. The heritage and the prestige of Rally Finland, formerly known as the Thousand Lakes Rally, winning that is almost like becoming world champion for a Finn. It is a big, big deal to tick that one off the list. And therefore, the pressure to do so can sometimes be pretty crippling. Some drivers thrive on it. Marcus Grönholm, he just couldn't miss at home. He was absolutely unbeatable there. But some others don't find it quite as straightforward. It took Kalle Rovanperä quite a long time to get that monkey on it off his back. And actually, once he'd got that monkey off his back, he felt like he didn't have much else left to achieve in the sport alongside his world championships, and he stepped back from a full-time programme. So for Sami Päyrä going into Rally Finland, he had a lot riding on his shoulders. And yet, six stage wins and another rally win to make it two in a row on two rapid fast gravel rallies. What a story. And all the while, as this is all going on, he's getting closer and closer to Elvin Evans, the championship leader. But Elvin Evans, of course, he has had such a good year in terms of his overall rally results, but the big difference has been his performances on Sundays, because on Sundays in the World Rally Championship, extra bonus points are handed out for your performance on the final day, and you get extra bonus points for the final stage, known as the Wolf Power Stage. And that's really where Elvin Evans has made his difference. And with those performances, yes, although he was finishing behind Sami Päyrä in the rally overall, the actual points lost was minimised because of his performances on Sunday. So Sami Päyrä was, you know, getting all these podiums and a couple of wins, but only really edging closer rally by rally to Elvin Evans. But then we headed to Paraguay at the weekend, an event that came onto the World Rally Championship calendar last year, and the effort that has been put in by the organisers and the Paraguayan government to put on the best possible

best of starts. A technical issue, a very, very rare technical issue, it must be said, with his Toyota Yaris, and a delaminating tyre put him fourth place at lunchtime. Not a disaster, but not up at the front. And yet, by the end of the day, he found himself in the lead of the rally. How? Well, Friday at Rally Paraguay was one of the most bonkers days we've seen probably since Saudi Arabia at the end of last season, with several drivers having delaminating tyres, punctures and various other blunders costing large amounts of time. But it was Sammy Pirie who'd managed to keep his nose clean, managed to just control every parameter, and he led the rally on Friday night from Hayden Padden in second position. But when everyone went to bed on Friday night for Rally Paraguay, everybody was talking about the rain. The rain was coming. Today's been mad, but tomorrow's going to be even more mad, and Sunday as well. But actually how it turned out was the rain never actually came. And we had two fairly stagnant, steady days over Saturday and Sunday. It was really quite bizarre. But what Sammy Pirie was able to deliver over those 2 days, and indeed Hayden Padden, don't forget, who hasn't driven that car in rally conditions in on gravel before, and both of them belied that lack of experience to finish first and second. A third win in a row for Sammy Pirie, and a second podium out of four starts for Hayden Padden in the WRC this year. Two equally impressive feats. But one thing that's never been done before, not by Sebastian Loeb, not by Sebastian Ogier, not by Colin McRae, not by Marcus Gronholm, pick any driver you want. No one has ever won their first three rallies consecutively before. Plenty of people have won more than three rallies. Plenty of people have had great opening seasons, but nobody has won their first three WRC rallies in a row. And that is exactly what Sammy Pirie has delivered. What a story for that young Finn. So where does that put us then in the picture of the World Rally Championship? Well, theoretically, we have three rounds left in Chile, Sardinia and Saudi Arabia. However, discussions are ongoing whether we will go to Saudi Arabia or not because of the conflict in that region at the moment. And many other international sporting events have had to take the decision not to travel to that region of the world. So we may well end up with an alternative venue. Nothing has been officially confirmed yet, and we'll report back when we get more news on that. But assuming there's three rallies left to go, Elvin Evans leads the way from Sammy Pirie now by just 20 points, with Oliver Solberg a little bit further behind. He's 41 points in arrears, with Takemoto Katsuta unfortunately crashing out of Rally Paraguay, 56 points behind for him. A big, big ask now for Taka to win his first World Rally Championship. And indeed, for Solberg, he's going to need problems for both Evans and Pirie ahead of him. Now, with all these good results, you're thinking, how is Sammy Pirie actually 20 points behind after having such a consistent season? Well, it's been all about those bonus points. The driver who has scored the most bonus points in the season actually is Oliver Solberg. He scored 76 of his 175 total just on Sundays alone. Quite remarkable. Elvin Evans, though, 72 points, which is 46 more than Sammy Pirie. So Pirie only trails by 20 points, but he is 46 points in arrears to Elvin Evans in the Super Sunday bonus points. And that is the difference. And this is what cost Elvin Evans at least one World Championship. Certainly last World Championship, and potentially others as well, was not getting those bonus points on Sundays. That is something that he has addressed this year. And I've said it many times this season on this rally report here on Midweek Motorsport, that the Super Sundays could well be the difference of Elvin Evans finally breaking that duck and finally becoming world champion. But last year, he went toe-to-toe with Sebastian Ogier, and it went down
to

The Wire. This year, Ogier is now out of the picture in terms of a challenge for the championship. Something very strange would have to happen mathematically for him to make a challenge. Now, instead, though, Elvin Evans has got to hold off the charging young pretenders, and particularly Sami Pyry, who is just riding a crest of a wave of confidence. What a story to follow in the final three rounds. I'm delighted to say I'll be there at the stop line in Concepcion in Chile in the Biobío region for a beautiful gravel rally there, which kicks off next week. This weekend, I will be on commentary with the European Rally Championship at Rally Ceredigion, right here at home in the United Kingdom in Wales. And not gravel roads in Wales, tarmac. And if you've never seen Rally Ceredigion before, you've never seen tarmac rallying in Wales before, get yourself onto Rally TV and catch all the action. And I believe that we're going to have a couple of the live stages on Sunday broadcast on TNT Sports as well. So do make sure you're tuned in to that. And of course, we'll have all the coverage from Rally Chile as well next week. It could well be a prime rally in terms of the outcome of the 2026 World Rally Championship. Lots to follow, lots to talk about in rallying at the moment, and we'll keep you up to date with it all here on Midweek Motorsport Rally Report.

0: I love that.
1: I just let that run because I couldn't actually remember what I was going to do now, and I've just reminded myself that I was going to tell you what's on tonight's
0: HRN,
1: Historic Racing News.
0: Yes.
1: Happy birthday.
0: Thank you.
1: To Gary Watkins. No. To GT3, which Gary Watkins is going to talk about. It's 20 this year.
0: Yes, as we spoke about quite a lot at Le Mans Classic.
1: Well,
0: and I was at the very first ever GT3 race. I did commentary.
1: Were there GT3s racing at Ricard at the weekend in the Classic there?
0: No, they were racing, they were supporting the DTM at the Nürburgring on the Grand Prix circuit.
1: We also, on HRN tonight, before we get on a sidetracked by GT3s, look at the sheer hill climb.
0: Ah, right,
1: with Martin Warner, which will feature this year the ex-Stirling Moss Rob Walker Ferrari 250 SWB.
0: Oh, really?
1: Yes.
0: Oh, my goodness.
1: Paul Tarsi will be looking ahead to the Goodwood Revival with Josh Parsons from Goodwood. Paul Jurd and Jim Roller will be talking about Monterey Car Week. And Steve Rendell will be examining the way a typical Grand Prix weekend takes shape and how it works, apparently, so seamlessly. So that is Historic Racing News with Paul Tarsi, Paul Jurd and Jim Roller tonight at 10, once we've finished.
0: Right. What's next?
1: It's a sort of story that it's typical that it happens on a week where Nick Damon isn't with us.
0: Right.
1: Because this is about radio-controlled car racing.
0: Oh, really?
1: Yes.
0: Oh, he's going to kick himself for not being here. Go on, then.
1: Because it's happening at Silverstone.
0: Ah. On the kart circuit.
1: The 19th and 20th of December.
0: Right.
1: It will happen at the museum.
0: Oh, really? Well, you know, there used to be an indoor circuit where the museum
1: is. There was, yes.
0: Because Nick and I went there.
1: On the I went in there as well. I can't remember what I saw. Or why. Maybe I was with you and Nick. But yes, this is on an outdoor Astro track at the museum.
0: Oh, really?
1: Two-wheel drive cars are on Saturday
0: the 19th. Is this the Silverstone Radio Controlled Model Car Club who are doing this? Or is this a British Championship event?
1: This is described as Junction 16 Radio Controlled Car Racing.
0: Oh, okay.
1: In association
0: with Junction 16. Junction 16 is, that's 15 here, really. he's Silverstone. I think it's 15 here, but okay. Right. So, sorry, two-wheel drive, you said?
1: On Saturday the 19th, four-wheel drive on Sunday the 20th.
0: In December, did you say?
1: September.
0: Oh, September.
1: 2 weeks away.
0: 19th and 20th of September. Yeah. That is, oh, that is one of our weekends from hell. That is when we have a million events on. So Nick won't be at that anyway, because he is busy
1: in Barcelona.
0: Is Nick doing Barcelona the 24 hours? I don't think he is. But it is Barcelona 24 hours. It is the
1: Estoril Classic.
0: Estoril Classic.
1: IMSA at Indianapolis.
0: IMSA at Indianapolis. And something else. It is one of our big weekends. And Nick isn't available for that for some reason. So I think he might be in he might have already started the UAE karting. I think that might be the first weekend of karting in the UAE. So, there we go.
1: Oh, yeah, well,
0: pop down.
1: Something
0: if
1: for
0: you,
1: him
0: if you
1: to not do.
0: No, indeed. It's that time.
1: Is it that time? Oh, I was not ready for that. Let me have
0: really?
1: To find a still to come jingle. Let's try this one. just talk among yourselves.
0: Okay.
1: So I'll tell you what's on the Simcast tomorrow while we're waiting.
0: Yes, very good.
1: Matt sent me something earlier.
0: Well, they're getting very excited because it's
1: going
0: the last
1: to the LMS
0: show
1: at Silverstone, aren't
0: that's
1: they?
0: That's right. That's correct.
1: iRacing Season 4 update with the Valkyrie and two Caterhams. That's what they'll be talking about this week. They have guests, Becca and Ethan, from the University of Wales Trinity St David's in Swansea. And they'll be talking about their work on the motorsport team in Sports 2000. So that's the Simcast tomorrow at 8 with Matt and Stephen here on RS1.
2: Midweek Motorsport. Half time. And while we swap ends, here's what's coming up.
0: All right, still to come then in hour number two. I will have Aaron Seachill talking about talking about what's happening in the Mazda MX-5 paddock. Tim has some IndyCar news. More of your thoughts about the top 75 Sebring drivers on at Specutainment. But we'll kick things off with a very special big interview. The president of the Qatar Motor and Motorcycle Federation, that is Abdul Rahman bin Abdul Latif Al Manai. And he's coming up to kick things off on hour number two here on Midweek Motorsport.
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0: Think back to Le Mans, and we had a very illuminating conversation with the chairman and president of the Qatar Motor and Motorcycle Federation, Mr. Abdul Rahman bin Abdul Latif Al Manai, and he's with us again now. First of all, sir, thank you very much indeed for taking time out of a busy schedule. Let's get the disappointment and the disappointing news out of the way straight away. It is now clear with the revised FIA WEC calendar that we will not be coming to the fabulous Circuit de Lucerne for the Qatar 1812, that beautiful race that really should have started the championship season. I know how hard you've worked with the FIA WEC. What's your feeling about that and the feeling of the team in Qatar?
3: Hi, well, thanks for having me again. You know, I enjoyed the last chat, so thank you very much. You know, as you said, it was for us personally and for the team here, it was disappointing, you know, because we were looking forward to having the race. We love this championship, as you know. We really love it, you know, all the factories, the teams and the excitement. Unfortunately, due to the logistical situation and, you know, travel restrictions, you know, the FIA and WEC decided not to come this year, which we completely understand. And, you know, we have very strong relationship with WEC, and we understand their decision. And we're hoping, you know, that we're going to have an exciting season opening next year. So, yeah, that's the feeling.
0: And it is your understanding that as we sit here right now at the end of August 2026, that the 2027 season will be starting in Qatar with the prologue before it, as has happened in previous seasons.
3: Yes, that's in the calendar. You know, they will have the prologue here in Qatar and the race. So it's always nice to have a long weekend like this with all the cars, you know, competing.
0: It's an absolutely lovely way to start the season, and with no disrespect at all to Imola, who did a fantastic job stepping in at the last moment to be able to host the prologue and the first round. It is something completely different when we come over to Qatar and race with you. The situation at the moment with you and the QMMF, there is still racing going on in Qatar, is there not?
3: Qatar right now, we are in the summer holiday, so everything is off right now, and it's quite hot. But racing is happening, you know, for our drivers in the region and outside in Europe. You know, we have Abdullah Al-Khalifi, who, you know, was third in the Spa race, you know, for the European Le Mans. And he was voted also the best driver of the, for the weekend, which makes us very, very, very proud of him. So activities are happening, but normally in the summer we don't have much activities because of, you know, summer break.
0: And it is just too warm to be sitting in a racing car in your Nomex underwear, etc., etc. You and I talked at Le Mans, sir, about the rise and rise of Qatari motorsport, not just in the region, but also with some of your license holders, as you've just mentioned, going into international competition and competing in Europe and further afield. How important is that to shine a spotlight on what is going on in Qatar motorsport, aside from the fact, of course, that you have the big events like the Formula One Grand Prix, like the FIA WEC, like, and I know that motorcycling is close to your heart as the head of the FIM Asia, like world-class motorcycle events. But people accept those, I think, now, and know that they're happening in your country. How much of an ambassadorial role, in some respects, do your license holders play in going out and racing elsewhere?
3: You know, the way I see it, this is really our bread and butter. This is our core business, is to develop talent. You know, my vision is we see Qataris competing at a world-class level. Not only that, you know, our vision is we see a Qatari driver picked up by a factory in the hyper category or any other top class races. So for us, the way we see it, this is our core business and this is what we want. You know, having you know all these events in Qatar, you know, is really, really good, and it helps because you know it inspires kids, you know, to become racers. And from our side, you know, our role is to provide an environment, a competitive environment where they learn and grow their passion and get motivated. And like I said, you know, one day we will see Qataris competing at the highest level abroad. So we're very proud of that.
0: A lot of our listeners in the UK, Europe, and possibly even in the States and further afield will be interested to know, I think, because we have to struggle so hard to get our motorsport show through in here in the UK and in Europe and even in the States. But the QMMF is perfectly aligned with what's called the Qatar National Vision 2030, and particularly on the human development and social development pillar side. Explain what that is and how the QMMF is perfectly synced in with that on the motorsport side.
3: Well, you know, if you want to achieve something, you really need to have a vision and you really need to have measurable goals. It is critical if you want to achieve, you know, these goals. So the Qatar 2030 vision, like you said, has sports at its most important element in that vision. So for us, you know, when you talk about sports, we have, especially motorsports, we have different things. First is developing drivers, but also we think about, you know, engineers, mechanics. We look at the entire supply chain. And this is where we are trying to develop our talent. You know, I don't know if you know, in Le Mans, we had a Qatari engineer in the team for the first time, in addition to Abdullah as a driver. So we're starting at a very young age with all the kids. We're trying to make them first discover and see what they love and where is their passion is going to take them. If it's driving and competing, this is it. You know, if it's engineering or mechanical support, this is also another path. So this is all part of the human development, as you mentioned, in the Qatar 2030 vision. And we are a big part of that.
0: How is the... What is the word I'm looking for here? How is the... How is motorsport seen in Qatar by the residents? The circuit is fantastic. It's one of the best in the world. The links to and from it are superb. Very easy to get to. Are you developing a culture of motorsport in Qatar, which, as you and I talked at Le Mans, that you've had to build that from absolutely nothing? Because it didn't exist in the past. People like cars, but motorsport and the motorsport culture is something that you continue to develop, sir?
3: You know, that's a very good question, because it's funny, when I think about our conversation during Le Mans, and now that we came back from Le Mans to Qatar and saw the reaction of people, I can tell you, you know, people were so excited, and a lot of people, you know, they reach out to us. They want to understand more about this competition, about this championship, about Abdullah and his car, and why this car, why in this team, you know, and how did you do it? It created a huge buzz, you know, and it made people, you know, aware and more cultured, if you will, about this sport. You know, and on top of that, if you add, you know, the events we're going to host here, I think the combination will make people more and more interested in this sport. And for us as a federation, it's really fantastic, especially when we see kids wanting to come and drive.
0: Yeah, and we should make the point, sir, as well, that whilst we're not going to have the 18-12 kilometres this year, that... as you've mentioned, you're in the break at the moment, but there are other championships running. Things like Porsche Carrera Cup Middle East. You host rounds of that. You've got a fabulous motorcycle championship that runs there on and off-road. There's the Baja series as well. So it's not as if everything's gone to sleep just because the WEC couldn't make it out to see you this year. You're still competing.
3: Oh, absolutely. And we have also the touring car championship here in Qatar. And, you know, I'll tell you something. We're seeing higher numbers of people, you know, registering and competing in this championship than the previous years. So we're really excited about that.
0: I love talking to Abdullah Al-Khalifi because he is such a ball of positive energy. He loves what he's doing. He's a doughty competitor, let's be quite honest. And we've seen him have success in Creventic competition that we also cover as well in the 992 Endurance Cup a couple of years or so ago. But also what strikes me, if I may say so, is his pride. His pride in having the Qatari flag on his race suit, seeing it on the top of the tribunes at Le Mans. He was very emotional when I talked to him at the circuit and at scrutineering about that. That also must make you very proud. And you and your team at QMMF have been working hard to see these moments. And presumably more of those to come, sir.
3: Yeah, you know, really, every time we talk about this, you know, the butterflies in my stomach, they start flying, you know. We're so excited about this, you know, we are so proud of Abdullah and the entire team, you know, the Mercedes team with Aaron Lings. You know, it's really amazing. We had such a fantastic experience. You know, this is the first time we have a Qatari starting in Le Mans and crossing the finish line in Le Mans, you know, despite all the challenges we faced during the race. It's a Le Mans race, and it's going to be challenging, of course. So, you know, Abdullah is doing really well. We're very proud of him. And I think, he will do really well in the championship, in the European Le Mans championship.
0: The championships have both the WEC and the ELMS, rather than... racing in your area of the world are going to be completed in Europe. Are we Are we going to see you coming over to support some of those events, and particularly in the WEC, of course, one of the two events is actually the replacement for your event.
3: Absolutely, you know, I cannot miss these opportunities. I will come, you know, whether it's for Abdullah or in Barcelona for the WEC race. It's always nice to come to the paddock and talk to the teams and see friends. You know, this sport is near and dear to our hearts, and we cannot miss any opportunities to be there in the middle of it.
0: Are you seeing an increase in people applying for racing licenses because of the work that you're doing on the global stage?
3: Absolutely. You know, we're seeing a huge interest and a big increase. You know, we're expecting a much, much higher numbers next year when the season starts in the Qatar Motorsports Academy. Already we are completely booked. And,
0: wow.
3: Yeah, absolutely. So we are very, very happy about that. So we're going to have a very busy season, yes.
0: And how important is that Qatar Motorsports Academy to basically provide a grassroots, an easier motorsport, getting into motorsport's never easy, I accept that, but an easier way to get in at the right level of motorsport for people in your country?
3: Yeah, I mean, you're right. This is the aim of the academy. You know, we start at grassroots level. And just to give you an idea, the academy has different branches. We have, you know, karting, of course. We have also rallying. You know, the academy covers, you know, circuit racing, rallies, and it covers also motorcycles. And we're trying to give, you know, the right, you know, class, if you will, for the interest we have in the country. So, and as you know, kids, they go through a path. You know, they try karting and then they grow and they try single-seaters. And it depends where they end up, whether GT or single seater. So we're trying to make sure they go through all of that and decide, and we pick the right talent for the strong competitions.
0: Well, we wish you all the best in that. I applaud the kind of initiatives that you're taking over there with the QMMF in order to back up the big international events that come to Qatar. I always think that those initiatives, like the one you've just talked about there, the Motorsport Academy, it's a bit like when a country holds the Olympics, isn't it? We talk about the legacy projects after that, and sometimes that doesn't quite work. Whereas you guys have always made it your job, your mission statement, to back up the big motorsport events with getting more people involved, whether it's a bit of drag racing, whether it's track days, or whether it's the academy. And that is clearly building for the future, isn't it?
3: Absolutely. You know, the sport is fantastic and it's growing, and we are, like you said, building for the future. And thanks, you know, for your kind words, really. This is nice to hear from you, and so I would like to thank you for that.
0: And I am looking forward to seeing you at a WEC event or something in Europe soon. But, of course, we're really looking forward very much indeed to coming back to LaSalle and to Qatar for the start of the WEC next season. Keep up the good work, sir. I know the team's working hard behind you, and it's only a small very dedicated team in various measures of the sport. But thank you very much for what you do, and thank you for your time.
3: Thank you. It's always a pleasure. Thank you so much for this opportunity.
0: It's the president of the QMMF joining us here on Midweek Motorsport. And well, I mean, it's, as we said, the issue is when you don't have control of what's going on in world events. We genuinely hope that we're back there next season for the start of the World Endurance Championship, which continues this weekend, of course, at the Circuit of the Americas, which is why I'm here in Austin, where the time is just coming up to 20 minutes past 3 in the afternoon. It's 20 minutes past nine in London, where we find Tim Greer. What do we have next, Tim?
1: Well, Martin Tier on the WhatsApp group has apologised for being late because the time difference messed with his timing. He's currently in France, and he appears to have a G4 Challenge Land Rover with him.
0: Oh, how very lovely.
1: Which he's parked completely obscuring the view of Mont Saint-Michel.
0: But is the Land Rover all in shot?
1: Yes, it is.
0: Well, that's the most important thing, quite clearly. Who was that, did you say? Mark?
1: Martin Tier.
0: Oh, Martin Tier. Well done, Martin. I've always fancied a trophy or a G4 Land Rover or Discovery, whatever. Yeah, very good. Very good indeed. Hope you're enjoying your time in France. What else have we got, Tim?
1: Mention the last show that I was on was episode 1000, and at the end of that you were going off to buy something at auction, weren't you?
0: Well, no, we found that Hillman Avenger,
1: yes.
0: Group 1 race car. I haven't had time to even follow up on that yet, although Project Range Rover is still very much running, and that we've decided, I've decided that for the roads in the UK being so bad, the only sensible thing is to have something like a trophy Land Rover or a G4 or some kind of SUV. I'm in a Genesis G80.
1: Ooh.
0: I drove down the 3.5 hours from Dallas to here last night, stopping off obviously at one In-N-Out Burger, as they're here in Texas, just to, you know, just to break the journey. And it's absolutely made up my mind that I need to have something more, with more sidewall on the tyre, more big and wafty, for driving in the UK. And whether that's a cheap and cheerful Land Rover or Range Rover or something newer and whatever, I haven't decided yet, but, I'm quite envious.
1: Do you know what I got to have a ride in recently?
0: All right, go on.
1: The Haval H6.
0: All right, which is one of the Chinese Range Rover lookalikes, isn't it?
1: Lookalikes. This one actually looks very much like the Porsche.
0: The Cayenne. Yeah, that's right. Was that in South Africa, was it?
1: It was in South Africa, yes. They're quite big over there. There's loads of them on the road. And it's actually quite comfortable. The one thing I would say is the air conditioning was ineffective. And having it turned up all the way, you could barely feel it, even sitting in the front seat. So,
0: really?
1: Yes.
0: Well, I was... For some reason, my timeline recently has been flooded with things from Japan, drifting and various automotive cultures. How my...
1: Yeah, I think you'd like this car, apart from the air conditioning, because it does have proper buttons as well for things.
0: Buttons good.
1: Yeah.
0: Buttons good. Well, there was a big discourse...
1: And there's a touchscreen as well, which has everything on it, but... buttons for the important things like
0: heated
1: rear windscreen,
0: hazard flashes,
1: yes.
0: Windows, things like that. There was a big discourse, and I have no idea how the algorithm decided to put me into this, about what's the best way to make air conditioning work in Japan, and various people from all over the world chipped in. And the general consensus was that even when it's really hot, 30 and above, as it has been here since I arrived, if you stick the air conditioning on, if you've got a car with automatic air conditioning, and it's warm enough to need the air conditioning on, i.e. over 20 degrees, then you put it on 23.5 and leave it on auto and let it do its thing. So I thought, well, I'll try that. And I've tried that in the UK recently when it's been very hot, in up into the mid-30s, probably more than that in the direct sunshine. And I have to say, I'm rapidly becoming a convert to this. What I normally used to do was not run air conditioning very often at all, and either drive with the windows open because I like to get a bit of fresh air. But I'm rapidly becoming a convert to 23.5 Celsius and leave it on auto, and it seems to work. Mine's pretty good on my daily car in that it turns itself off anyway when you turn the ignition off. So you have to reset the or at least ask it to turn the aircon back on again. But the only thing that I do with that is when I'm about a half to three quarters of a mile from home, maybe a bit more than that, or my destination, I turn it off just to let the system dry out a bit. But I noticed on this Genesis GV80, when I came to a stop today and turned it off, it does its own drying cycle. It waits about 20 minutes to half an hour, and then it does a drying cycle of all the components on the aircon, so you don't leave all the condensation and everything on the air conditioning intercoolers on the radiators, which I thought was brilliant. So anyway, we've gone off topic. Where do you want to go next? Two or four wheels?
1: Four wheels, obviously. Yeah, because right, we've got some important junior single seater news to bring you from the Italian Formula 4 Championship.
0: Right.
1: Because this afternoon, a new team has announced it will be taking part in the Italian Formula 4 Championship next year, as well as the FIA Formula Regional European Championship, FRECA, and FIA Formula 3. It's also wanting to take part in the British Formula 4 Championship. It hasn't yet secured an entry, and it's applied for an entry into FIA Formula 2.
0: Right, and here's the team?
1: It's called LN4.
0: Right. Hang on. Is this another one, a team where we have got to work out who they are and who they're from?
1: It's quite easy to...
0: well, they're from... presumably, they're from the East Midlands, North Kesteven, with LN4.
1: Yes, no, it's not a postcode one. Think of someone whose initials are LN who races with the number 4.
0: Lando Norris.
1: Correct.
0: Mm.
1: He is joined by René Grosjean, a man who won...
0: Actually, LN4, I'm talking complete nonsense. LN4 is Lincoln. So that's Coningsby and Dunstan. That's up by, whereby...
1: Nick is,
0: yeah.
1: If he was there. René Grosjean was at Prema, wasn't he? I think. Also, Dan Hazelwood is the team principal for the UK part of the team. So, René Grosjean in Italy, Dan Hazelwood in the UK. And... they have launched what Lando described as a legacy program, which is going to basically throw money at young drivers who don't have money.
0: Very good.
1: And that bit's being run by Julian Rouse, who said, the best young drivers all have talent. What makes the difference is everything around them. I've seen how the right environment, experienced people, and the right support at the right time can unlock a driver's potential. Our ambition is to create a complete support ecosystem around every driver, bringing together coaching, performance, technical expertise, mentoring, and guidance.
0: Mm. It's not wrong. I mean, it's not unique to motorsport, but it's more prevalent in motorsport that your talent... Well, Joe Bradley always says the best, when people say, who's the best driver in the world at the minute? And he said, I don't know. He could be driving a taxi in Sao Paulo or South Shields. Or maybe
1: Schumacher
0: he hasn't sat in a car yet.
1: But yes, Joe Bradley.
0: Sorry?
1: I said Michael Schumacher said that originally, but Joe Bradley's.
0: I think he only said it after George said it, though, to be fair. It's a tough one, isn't it? Because the whole issue with motorsport is you're only as good as how much money you've got to spend.
1: Well, potentially you're only as good as that. You could have lots of money and spend it badly.
0: Well, yes, and there are plenty of people in motorsport who will help you spend it very badly. In fairness, most of it going into their own pockets still.
1: And if we ever get to do a Christmas quiz again, we've got a great round which will explore that.
0: Really?
1: Yes.
0: People who spent money badly or people who made lots of money from taking money.
1: No, I'm not going to give you too many clues. It involves people finding money in places.
0: Oh, okay.
1: And other things.
0: Okay.
1: Formula One is off to Monza this weekend. But Isaac Hadji is not.
0: Oh.
1: He missed the Dutch Grand Prix 2 weeks ago. He's now going to miss the Italian hand. Grand Prix because his hand still is broken after a incident which might have involved him taking part in an amateur boxing competition.
0: Was he not playing tennis or something?
1: Not with boxing gloves on, no.
0: No. All right. Okay.
1: Although he probably could have done. So once again, we'll see Yuki Tsunoda back in the Racing Bull and Liam Lawson promoted up to Red Bull. Okay. Also promoted within or up to Red Bull is Tom McCulloch, or right. Tom, as he was announced in Red Bull socials a couple of
0: just
1: days
0: Tom.
1: Ago. Just Tom. He's 50 years old and he is their new head of racing. He'll be replacing Giampiero Lambiassi. But he won't be doing
0: He's off to McLaren, isn't he, eventually?
1: Yes. He won't be doing it till next year.
0: Right.
1: Because Aston Martin won't let him. He previously was at Force India before it became Aston Martin and Racing Point before that.
0: Carry on.
1: Lambiassi can't will join McLaren before the start of the 2028 season.
0: Oh, really?
1: Yes.
0: So, has he got a full year off then?
1: Yes.
0: Wow.
1: Potentially. Sebastian Vettel will be on the track in Monza as well. He is going to drive the Ferrari F2002 on Sunday morning.
0: This is all part of the Schumacher tribute, is it?
1: Yes.
0: Mm-hmm.
1: It is the car in which he won the 2002 Formula One World Championship. It's not the first time he's driven this car, apparently. And he's not going to be the only one who drives it this weekend either, because although he's driving it on Sunday, on Saturday, ahead of qualifying, Rubens Barrichello will be out in it.
0: Oh, really?
1: Yes. The 1996 F310 and the 2006 Ferrari 248, which were Michael Schumacher's first and last Ferrari F1 cars, will be on display in the paddock. And the there will be a lot of other Schumacher memorabilia on display there as well. So that's the Michael Schumacher
0: tribute
1: this weekend. Do you know who Javier Milei is?
0: Javier Milei. No.
1: Racing driver or not a racing driver?
0: Not a racing driver.
1: That would be correct. He's the president of Argentina.
0: There
1: and
0: you go.
1: On Monday, he said that Formula One should return to his country.
0: For the Grand Prix of the Falklands.
1: The Automobile Club Argentino has made an enormous contribution to motorsport, and Argentina is a country that loves cars. The Argentine passion for racing is timeless. When was the last Argentinian Grand Prix, John?
0: That's a very good point.
1: In Formula One?
0: Formula One Grand Prix? Sometime in the 60s, or was it even before that?
1: It was 1998.
0: Was it?
1: Yes.
0: Where was it?
1: Buenos Aires.
0: Bless you. Was it really?
1: 10 years ago, they had this plan of bringing Formula One back to Argentina. And
0: we talked about that a lot, didn't we?
1: We did.
0: Because there was going to be a new circuit.
1: Well, they were going to upgrade the Autódromo Oscar y Juan Galvez.
0: But then they built an industrial park on it or something, didn't they?
1: No, that was Rio.
0: Oh, yes, that's right. Sorry, got me. South American countries mixed up.
1: Yes. So they came up with all these plans to modernise it, bring it up to FIA Grade 1 standards.
0: Mm-hmm.
1: And then they didn't do it.
0: Right.
1: The president went on to say, I invite you to dream with me. Argentina has all the conditions necessary to once again welcome Formula One and the World Rally Championship onto its calendar. So, not just,
0: at the same time.
1: Not just Formula One, but he wants rallying as well.
0: Mm.
1: I think he said, we have the tradition, we have the drivers, we have the institutional seriousness that these categories demand. We have absolutely everything, he concluded. Apart from money, apparently. Otherwise, they'd have already done it.
0: There is that, isn't there?
1: I need to find a bit of music here.
0: Oh, do you?
1: Yes.
0: We're having another one.
1: This bit.
0: Can we, while you're doing that?
1: Yes.
0: Somebody that we mentioned recently has just died. Demi Mavropoulos.
1: Yes, Demi Mavropoulos.
0: Who came up in our 1,000th programme. With
1: he came up pretty much every week in the early days of this series.
0: He did.
1: Series.
0: Biggest name in rallycross.
1: And then we went a whole almost decade without mentioning one of the biggest names in motorsport.
0: That's right. Very good. And we found out that he had a museum.
1: Yes, in Nicosia.
0: Yes, and unfortunately he died, was it last week?
1: It was on August the 29th in a tragic boating accident.
0: Yes. So, I hope we didn't offend anybody when we were doing that, because that would have... Oh, no, so we did that before he died.
1: Yes.
0: I was going to say that...
1: Oh, yes,
0: we
1: did that on the 20th, 19th.
0: Yeah, so, okay. He was a very big character, I think. It's fair to say, and our condolences go to his family, friends, and those who've followed the sport down through the years, who will never forget Dimmy, because he was, as I say, a bit of a larger-than-life character, and a very sad accident that took his life a couple of days ago.
1: His daughter, who was 30... and his partner, who was 57, were rescued by helicopter after jumping into the sea off the coast of Ayanapa.
0: Mm-hmm.
1: Did we mention that he was 76?
0: Right.
1: Okay.

0: Quite a lot of film news going on at the moment.
1: It's all about sequels, isn't it?
0: We touched on one earlier, which is Days of Thunder 2.
1: It's Top Thunder Maverick returns in something, isn't it? Impossible. There, it's Top Thunder Maverick Impossible 2.
0: Mm-hmm.
1: The date for release is, I think it's the 3rd of June 2028. I heard that on the radio yesterday when I was driving back down. I was listening, as I always do, to The Highway, which is sort of new country music. And they were raving about it. This is, I presume, I know because I saw the release. So it's Tom Cruise back.
0: Yeah. As
1: Cole Trickle.
0: June
1: and
0: 2nd,
1: Anne Hathaway.
0: 2028. Anne Hathaway.
1: Anne Hathaway, who's very heavily pregnant at the moment and about to give birth, but presumably.
0: They haven't started filming.
1: So. And she's going to be the team owner. So
0: allegedly,
1: she's going to.
0: Yes.
1: So she's the. Not the Robert Duvall character. Who was the crew chief, but she's going to be the team owner. So. This is going to be interesting. And NASCAR's all on board with it.
0: Yes. Tom Cruise is going to do his own stunts.
1: As he tends to. He flew into Daytona in his own plane and flying it himself.
0: Yes.
1: Which I thought was very, very cool. And when I grow up, I want to be Tom Cruise. He's good.
0: Dale Earnhardt Jr., advised him to steal a lot of plot from the original.
1: Is it going to be a continuation then? Like, you know, 40, 30 years on?
0: In the same way that Top Gun 2 was, I think.
1: Ah, right. So he's not still going. I suppose he could still be driving.
0: He will still be driving, yes. Yeah. Dale Earnhardt Jr. is a consultant on the film. He met him as a child when they were filming the first Days of Thunder. And then again this week as well. So that's Days of Thunder 2 coming in the summer of 2028. But the other piece of probably not so much movie news because it's streaming, but Amazon Prime have commissioned a documentary about Lando Norris.
1: Randy Quaid, what somebody's just said. very good. Yes, I saw that. I thought you might mention that the TT film is in production as well, with Brad Pitt's doing the production, but it's somebody who is it Reacher? Is it Alan Ritson who is one of the big stars? Somebody quite big. I thought it was a bit too big. For motorcycles, and obviously we've got the F1. It's Channing Tatum.
0: Channing Tatum. Yes,
1: that's right. Who's in that? Chris Sukas just said Top Gun Maverickle, which I think is quite good.
0: Yes. Lando is the working title of the Lando Norris documentary.
1: Excellent.
0: It's being billed as a never-before-seen look at the current Formula One world champion, a man who's not only defending his crown, but also giving unprecedented access to a more personal side of his life and what matters to him beyond the racetrack. It's being made by Box to Box Films, who are the people behind Drive to Survive.
1: Oh, dear. Not for the likes of us, then.
0: Executive producers are Tom Keating, Warren Smith and John Smith, and Claire Little is the series producer.
1: Mm-hmm. Shall we do our Mazda bit now?
0: We can do that. Let's hand you over to
1: Erin Siegel.
0: Erin Siegel. I'd forgotten her name. Yes, Erin Siegel. Here she is.
2: The Wayland Mazda MX-5 Cup presented by Michelin Report with Frankie Barroso, who drives the number 48 car for Spark Performance. How are you doing?
3: I'm feeling really well.
2: You have been leading the Rookie of the Year points, and I think a lot of people didn't see that coming.
3: I've always felt like I could do this, and I could do this at a high level, and, you know, maybe it's a surprise to some people, but I can assure you people under Spark Performance are not surprised. So I'm really happy that we're in the position we are, and it's just been just down to good old hard work and a little bit of luck fall my way. So hopefully that in the future we don't have to rely on too much luck, but I know that sometimes in the series we're in, we're going to need a good bit of luck to go our way.
2: And how did you get your start?
3: I went traditional for the most part. I started in go-karts a little later than some people. I started around 15. I did that for a couple of years, never really nationally, just local stuff because I live in Miami, Florida. So it was always Homestead, Miami, going there once a month, racing locally. And then in just before COVID, about 2020, I started Spec Miata. Obviously COVID happened, unfortunately, and it kind of hindered my progress a little bit. I was in Spec Miata for a couple of years. And then in 2024, I had the amazing opportunity to run MX-5 Cup. I was able to do the last rounds of Petit Le Mans in 2024. It was under a brand new team called AAG, and we were able to do that as well as the exhibition at Martinsville. Had some decent results there, and then went to Daytona. Unfortunately, just luck didn't go on our side for 2025, so unfortunately just wasn't able to do the full season. Then in 2025, I was able to do some Spec MX-5 races with, luckily, my teammate now, Grant West's family-owned team. After that, I've been able to do the full 2026 MX-5 Cup season.
2: You said in an interview that I heard that maybe you have a little bit of a chip on your shoulder coming into this season because you're a rookie, but you're not one of the scholarship kids, and that's why you weren't on a lot of people's radars.
3: I feel a little bit of that's true. For sure, was I upset that I wasn't able to go? Of course, I was pretty upset. It would be very easy to just call it quits there, and unfortunately, that's not in my nature. So at the end of the day, everybody at some point doubts whether who you are or what you can do. And unfortunately, there was a little too many people that did doubt me. So yes, there is a little bit of a chip on my shoulder, but I don't target anyone. All I just know is just keep my foot down and just race one corner at a time.
2: What's your long-term goal? Where do you see yourself? Maybe you win Rookie of the Year this year.
3: To be honest, I kind of see myself in a lot of things. Obviously, next year, everything's kind of driven by, obviously, funding and whatnot. So obviously, that's still an ongoing journey as well as everybody else. But of course, I would love to see myself in either NASCAR in a few years or even more in the IMSA paddock, whether in GTD or Michelin Pilot. That'd be great, too. It's kind of a little cliche, but I'll take any opportunity I get. I'm an equal opportunity opportunist, so I don't mind what I get into as long as, for one, I'm having a good time, and as long as I'm at the racetrack. To me, it doesn't matter.
2: Spoken like a true driver. You'll drive anything with an engine, a gas pedal, and a brake.
3: Mm-hmm. As well as four wheels. My mom does not want me driving two wheels.
2: Noted. You mentioned NASCAR, and that makes me think of ovals, which makes me think of Martinsville, which mm-hmm. you actually have done quite well at.
3: But yeah, I feel like Martinsville has been, I guess, one of my more consistent, just because, for one, I do sim race a little bit on the side as well. Like, I just do it for fun, and when I do sim race, I do a lot of oval stuff, and I just find it, especially since growing up, I wasn't watching Formula One. I wasn't watching really IMSA growing up. It was NASCAR mm-hmm. I was watching growing up. So, I mean, the first thing I know is four corners turning left. That's what I've known for most of my life. And then obviously getting into go-karts, everyone's more naturally shifted into Formula One and IMSA and all that. Mm-hmm. And obviously that grew my interest as well. And in other stuff, not just MX-5 Cup, but also Mustang Challenge. But obviously, you naturally just go towards MX-5 Cup just because of the racing. It's mm-hmm. so fun.
2: What about you should make people cheer for you? How are you going to pick up

0: It's always good to have a good underdog story, you know, whether it's in race cars or real life or a movie or a series show. It's always good to see that.
1: There you go. If you root for the underdog, then you should be rooting for Frankie Barroso, number 48 with Spark Performance. Thank you so much for talking with us, Frankie.
0: Thank you.
2: That's Evan Sakal with Mazda MX-5 update. Johannes Gavlich has mentioned a movie that we neglected to talk about, which is being released next month, John.
3: Which is what?
2: Maserati The Brothers.
3: Oh, really?
2: Yeah.
3: I'd know nothing about that one.
2: This is a biographical sports film directed by Robert Maresco. And starring, among others, Anthony Hopkins, Andy Garcia, right? Jessica what? Alba, and Al Pacino.
3: That's a heck of a cast.
2: Isn't it just?
3: Wow.
2: Anthony Hopkins plays Luca Antonelli, Andy Garcia, Mr. Rossini, Jessica Alba is Sandra, and Al Pacino is Vincenzo Vaccaro. The Maserati brothers are played by Michele Maroney, Salvatore Esposito, and Lorenzo De Moura.
3: And that's out next month, is it?
2: Next month.
3: I'll have to watch that. I'll have to dig that one out.
2: I think we deserve a trip to a premiere, don't we?
3: I'll see if we can find out who's distributing it.
2: That is being distributed by... Magenta Light Studios in the US. I don't know who's doing it in Europe. What did, moving on from Andy Garcia, why was Max Garcia late to school on Monday?
3: Who's Max Garcia? Is that Antonio Garcia's son? By any chance?
2: Don't think so. It might be.
3: Okay. Because he was too busy catching up with the IndyCar.
2: I mean, he was too busy winning at Milwaukee on Sunday.
3: He was Indy.
2: He got his debut Indy Next win.
3: Indy Next, right. Well, that's, I mean, I hope they didn't dock him credits for lateness there.
2: Yes.
3: That would be very disappointing.
2: The issue for him is that the race was in Milwaukee and his school's in Miami.
3: Yes, that is a bit of a hike.
2: Someone else might have slept in on Monday morning as Pato O'Ward, who managed to win two races in a day.
3: Swept the weekend, as the Americans would say. Yes, so so what happened with that? You alluded to this at the start of the season. For those people who haven't seen it, including both you and me, you and I, sorry.
2: No, me.
3: No, I didn't see it, and you didn't see it, so it's you and I.
2: People who didn't see it included me.
3: And that's true. Yes, people who didn't see it included me. That's right. No, you're right. I apologise. So, race one got...
2: Rained off.
3: Rained off.
2: After
3: completely.
2: Being delayed in the first... Firstly, it was delayed, and then it was started, and then abandoned.
3: Right. Then they did race two, which they got off in its entirety.
2: Yes, that happened at the time it should have happened, I think.
3: Right. So then they went back.
2: And did the end of race one.
3: And did the end of race one, yeah. So that, as I said, it was a 28-odd-hour red flag for race one. And Pato O'Ward ended up winning both versions of all three races. All three versions of both races, I suppose.
2: No, because I don't think he was leading when the first race was started.
3: Was he not? Okay. So, however, that wasn't enough to stop Pato O'Ward taking...
2: No, you mean...
3: Alex Palou, taking his...
2: Another title.
3: Fifth? So that's his fifth now, isn't it?
2: He's getting to become one of the greatest racing drivers of all time.
3: One of the things I would say about his victories is that he has been dominant, particularly dominant, in a time when there have been some very,

0: bury good drivers when the field, again, using an Americanism, when the field has been deep, there were times when other drivers have won multiple championships that there's not been that much competition. But you do feel on any given weekend, there's five or six or eight or whatever drivers that can get up there and do the business and get on the podium or better. Palo, interestingly, has not been dominant on the ovals, particularly not the short ovals. That in the last few seasons have been Joseph Newgarden, really. And yet he's chalked
1: five
0: up
1: titles in an era which also includes Pato O'Ward and
0: correct
1: Scott McLaughlin and Joseph yeah Newgarden.
0: Yes.
1: And Will Power.
0: Yes.
1: And
0: Scott Dixon. Dixon. Yes. Yes. My point, exactly.
1: And Indy 500 winner Alex Rossi. Mm-hmm. And Indy 500 winner Marcus Ericsson.
0: And Takuma Sato, who's won an Indy 500 in that time as well.
1: Two, in fact, in that time.
0: Yeah, absolutely. So that's what I mean about a deep field. I think it's incredible. It really is incredible. And I think you're right, he's got to be considered as now one of the greats. Again, almost impossible to compare across eras, but we've had this car in some way, shape, this chassis somewhere in some way, shape or form for quite a long time. Now, I accept that the hybridization of this car has caused some issues, and that has caused more reliability issues than before, but his victory stretch across the use of the DW12. It's been very impressive. Very impressive indeed. So where are they next is the next question.
1: It's a season finale this weekend.
0: And that is at the Mission Foods Grand Prix of Monterey.
1: Monterey, of course, Laguna Seca.
0: The Tech Raceway Laguna Seca.
1: Which is renaming the corkscrew as the Alex Zanardi corkscrew.
0: Yes. Yes.
1: I'm just wondering, do we put Alex Palou on our list of great Sebring drivers?
0: Crossover drivers. There. Yeah. He has a podium. You can't make a verb out of podium. He hasn't podiumed. Don't fall into that trap, Tim Gray. You're better than that.
1: I thought he got a podium.
0: Oh, sorry. I thought you said he podiumed. We can't do the answers, Scott Dixon. Well, you can. You can torture me, I suppose.
1: I don't think it's fair.
0: Okay.
1: Just do this on your own. The answer's not Scott Dixon will return next season.
0: Okay.
1: If Scott Dixon. Oh, well, you already know that he does.
0: Yeah, he's, so, he's back. He's got a McLaren. You could do a season ending, the answer's not Scott Dixon, the next time that we've got a guest on.
1: I think we ought to get Scott Dixon to play it at some point.
0: That would be
1: Alex
0: very
1: Palo
0: funny.
1: Or Will Power.
0: That would be very funny. Dixie would probably do that, you know.
1: I think he probably would.
0: That's very good.
1: MotoGP, before we run out of time.
0: Oh, yes, we almost have. Mark Marquez back on form at the weekend. Won the sprint from his brother and won the Grand Prix from... That's just got out of my head. The young Spanish rider, man. Standby caller. John Hindhoff. Pedro Acosta. Sorry, yeah. I got that just before I looked it up. Bezzecchi was, I think, third twice. So it leaves the standings. That was at Aragon. I haven't seen any of it, which I'm very annoyed about because Aragon's one of my favourite places. So Jorge Martín...
1: Seen the artist's impressions of the $96 million
0: hang on.
1: Circuit.
0: We'll get to that in 1 second. Jorge Martin's lead is now cut to 19 points from Marc Marquez, who's gone back into second position by 5 points ahead of Bezzecchi. So that's the top three within 24 points with Fabrizio Di Giantonio back 48 points from the leader, and he's only 5 points ahead of Ayagura, who drops down to fifth position. And 67 points back, making up the top six, is Pedro Acosta. Have I seen the artist's impressions of the new Adelaide circuit?
1: Yes.
0: Yes, I have. And I've seen the... I was going to call it a render. It's not that. It's a computer animation of a lap round it as well, both in a car and on a bike, because they are going to use... The supercars are going to use that circuit as well now.
1: Oh.
0: That's how I read it, and that they'll have to change and move things between the two events. But the old circuit will... Well, maybe I've got that wrong. But anyway, the bike circuit is... Well, it's not Phillip Island, is it? No. And it was never going to be. I don't think it's had the reception from riders, teams, and especially not from
1: fans.
0: Journalists that MotoGP and Adelaide were hoping for.
1: Finally,
0: I think that's probably a good point to leave that one at one side. Yes,
1: you had Duncan Vincent on last week's show.
0: I did
1: talk about Superbikes going to Cadwell Park.
0: Well, yes,
1: Kyle Ride won the first race.
0: He did.
1: On Sunday to extend his championship lead to 392 points.
0: Mm-hmm.
1: And the two Sunday races were both won by Ryan Vickers.
0: Yes.
1: Who has now won 4 out of the last 5 races.
0: And he was the...
1: Both, he got the double, the Sunday double at Thruxton in the previous weekend.
0: And he was one of the... He was the name that, and with Honda Racing UK being on the doorstep of Cadwell, that Dunk mentioned, that pulls Ryan up to 235 points and fifth in the
1: place,
0: championship.
1: Yes. Yeah. As we enter the showdown, which starts at Assen on the 18th, 19th and 20th of September.
0: Well, it's not the same, though, as we were talking about last week. So the points go up a bit for Assen, mm-hmm. and then a bit more for Donington, and then they've more than doubled by the time you get to Brands Hatch for a race,
1: yes.
0: victory from the start of the season. It goes to 45 from 18. So, believe it or not, Ryan Vickers is not out of the championship run.
1: Absolutely.
0: Scott Redding, by the way, second. Bradley Ray, third. Liam Haslam now in fourth position.
1: I don't think... well, Max Cook and Rory Skinner are both in it as well.
0: Yes. Yes. But, as I said last week, simplistically, it is Kyle Ride and his championship to lose. He's got to stay on. He's got to ride sensibly for championship points.
1: Yes.
0: Because if he does that, and so long as Scott Redding doesn't keep beating him, and he's... I mean, he can afford...
1: He's only not been on the podium once.
0: Twice, I think, this season. And I think that was at Snetterton early on in the year. It was the middle race at Thruxton.
1: It was the win.
0: It was the middle race at Thruxton. You're absolutely right. See, Scott Redding got a non-finish in that last race in Thruxton, and he had a bit of a mare in the last two races at Cadwell at the weekend. It's Kyle Ride to lose, but he's got to stay on the bike, is basically what it comes down to. Even at this stage of the season, if he's still scoring points, even if he's only getting ones and twos and threes, Scott Redding's got to start winning and winning big and putting lots of riders between himself and Kyle Ride. There's a good scrap on for the minors, though. In third place, I suppose even second place with Bradley Ray on 289 and 321 for Scott, but there's only 29 points between Bradley and Leon Haslam, and Ryan Vickers is only another 25 points further back, which in the big scheme of things, when you're going up through the points, and it's 45. At Brands, each win will give you 45 points.
1: Yeah.
0: So, you know, potentially there's, you know, 130 odd, 140 points on the table. So, Anyway.
1: The Irwin class is being led by Glenn Irwin with 113, ahead of Reese Irwin on 23, Graham Irwin on 5, and Andrew Irwin just with 1 point.
0: Very good. Very good indeed. They'll have to make that a thing for next year.
1: And that's what we've got time for.
0: It certainly is. Join us at the weekend, Friday, for some Mustang qualifying action. And then the two races on Saturday and Sunday, we'll televise those for you as well. And, of course, we have the only live and free coverage of Free Practice 3 qualifying and the whole of the six-hour race. It's Lone Star Le Mans at quarter at the weekend. If it stays like it is now, it's going to be a scorcher. It's been 40 Celsius, and that is going to torture the tyres on the Texas tarmac. Ooh, that was a nice bit of alliteration.
1: I need to write that down. You need to have that one again. Did you mention 992 Cup?
0: I didn't mention 992 Cup, but that is this weekend as well at Spa. It's another round. It is a standalone Porsche race, 12 hours on Saturday. The team on site will bring you the qualifying as well. We've got Prototype Cup as well from Coventry.
1: Prototype Cup Europe, yes. Qualifying in two races for them on Friday.
0: And Saturday is the whole race for Porsches all the way through.
1: Yes.
0: Ben Constant-Duras leads the team, which also includes Peter Snowden, Joe Bradley, Nick Damon, and Carla Velty. That's in Sound and Vision for you. Friday and Saturday only. It's straight through for the race on Saturday.
1: And then if you're joined on IMSA by Arjuna.
0: For Mustang. And Johnny Palmer, of course, is our lead commentator for the WEC. He's our voice of the WEC when we'll be together over the weekend.
1: Reminder of the Simcast tomorrow at 8 here on RS1. And don't forget to stay around here now, because we've got 2 hours of historic racing news from Historic Racing News. Paul Tarsi, Jim Roller and Paul Jurd coming up next.
0: There's no time to explain. The Llamas off for a bit of Texas two-step.
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0: The Mini Cooper is nothing short of a British icon. Since the early 1960s, when it completely revolutionised what it meant to have a small but fashionable car that put a smile on the face. It's been part of the fabric of British life and indeed around the world for many, many years now. And particularly when you see Minis out with of the UK, you can tell that whoever's driving it, they have a real love for British chic. But here in the United Kingdom, they are as popular as ever, and for very, very good reason. From the original Mini, the Alexis Ignotis designed Mini, through to the Frank Stevenson Mini in the early 2000s when BMW came involved, to nowadays, they have these cars still built in the United Kingdom in the factory in Oxford, which outputs over 1,000 cars a day. A British design with beautiful British craftsmanship as well, albeit made with German parts. But for consumers, that's what's given consumers such confidence in these cars in the modern era of Mini in the last 25 years, is having, yes, it's got the chic British design, but built with parts that are going to last and have been tested on what is a very trusted mark, BMW. And today, I'm very excited because I'm going to test the very latest Mini Cooper, but not the electric version, which has become quite popular recently. I'm going to try the Mini Cooper C, which is the entry-level petrol edition. It's part of a range of three models in the Mini Cooper range. You have the Mini Cooper C, starting from £25,500 with 156 horsepower. If you fancy something a little bit more punch to it, for just £3,000 more, you can have a Mini Cooper S with a bit sportier styling and 204 brake horsepower. And if you're feeling very, very spicy indeed, the Mini JCW John Cooper Works is £33,500 and 230 horsepower. Today, I'm going to try the Mini Cooper C, which, as I said, starts at £25,500. Now, what does your £25,500 get you? Well, it gets you generally the basics of what you would need. Cruise control, automatic gearbox, USB charging points, wireless charging, etc., etc. But if you want a couple of other little extras, there is the Level 1 pack for £2,000, which gives you adaptive headlights, folding mirrors, heated seats. Critically, you need heated seats always, and a head-up display, which just goes above the top of the steering wheel. If you are feeling particularly flush, you can have a panoramic sunroof and a Harman Kardon stereo for a further £2,000 if you really want to. The car comes as standard in a kind of matte grey colour, a silvery grey colour. If you want to have it in a different colour, that's £550. And if you want to have it with slightly bigger wheels, that's another £550. So with a couple of options on it, like this particular car has, you're getting on for near to £30,000. But you may want to go for a Mini Cooper S, which will come with a lot of those options on it anyway, and you get the extra power as well. That's what I would be going for, I think, on the face of things. But this car, with 100, it's a very lightweight car, nice and manoeuvrable, with 156 horsepower, might not be so bad. In terms of fit and finish and what's around you in the cabin is, I mean, it's absolutely unique and class-leading at the same time. For a car of this price point nowadays, when you look at the competitors from other marks, in fact, there's a lot of companies now not even making a small little hatchback anymore. It just blows them out the water. Every little switch is high quality, and it's not just high quality, but it's very beautifully styled. Every little piece of this car has been thought about. The seats have got a leather bit in the middle with a Mini logo on it, and contrasted stitching with a nice kind of fabric on the seats, a sort of half leather, half fabric. All of the little buttons, they've just got a very reassuring feel to them. The steering wheel, actually, bizarrely, is incredibly chunky, but actually gives a kind of reassuring feel as well. That's very BMW, a slightly oversized steering wheel. But in general, you get in here and you feel like this is a seriously quality item. And at the price point for anything under £30,000 now of any size, you can see why these cars are so popular. I mean, in terms of monthly price, you can easily lease one for around £250 a month. So it's definitely at the affordable end of the market compared to what's around it. Now, in terms of practicality, it's a bit of a mix here. In terms of practicality and what you can fit in it, if you want to fit anybody in the back seat, the person driving needs to be about 5'2". I'm barely 6 foot, if maybe even 5'11". Nobody could sit behind me. So the back seats are completely useless. So you have to think of this car as a very practical two-seater. It is not, it might have four seats, but you're not fitting anybody in them. They do have ISOFIX points, but this particular car is a three-door. How you would want to get why they've even bothered with ISOFIX points, I have no idea, because getting a car seat in there and getting a baby into a car seat, forget it. It's just not what you would want for that. But for many people, if you either live on your own, or you know, there's just two of you in the household, you don't have people in the back of the car, it's fine. You mean you put the seats, you would basically have the seats down all the time, to be honest, and it would just give it a normal size boot. With the seats down, you can fit a set of golf clubs, a golf trolley, and what have you, and that's okay. But no chance of fitting anything, or any people anyway, in the back seat. So think of it as a two-seater, and you'll be okay. But for many people, as I say, that is good enough. What is very good in terms of practicality, there's a great little center console. This car is an automatic. There is no manual option across any of the Mini Cooper range now, which is a shame, but it does open up a lot of space in between the seats, where I've got quite a large mobile phone. There's a large area where it can lie flat, room for my wallet, room for two cup holders, and there's a little wireless charging pad with a little strap to hold your phone in place when it's wirelessly charging. That's a really nice, clever thing. And again, it looks quality. It's been well thought out. It's fashionable. You can see why people, as soon as they get in these cars, they're sold, because all the little switches are great. The actual buttons are all very simple laid out. You have a button for front and rear demister. You've got one button to switch on the radio or flick songs. On the steering wheel, volume controls, easy to use cruise control, voice control, phone, everything you really need, to be honest. But actually, when you go to start the engine, this is where it looks really cool. You've got these almost like flight switches that many have used over the last 20 years or so, where you can toggle between the gears, you know, through drive, neutral, reverse. And then you've got a button that says experiences, which we'll talk about when we get out on the road, where you can toggle between the different moods that this car can have. And then the engine, you basically have a button which you turn like a key on the middle of the center console, and that can be is for turning the engine on and off. But most of the information is on a circular screen, which is fitted right in the middle of the car. Now, what is slightly annoying is that they clearly use exactly the same dashboard for a left-hand drive car as a right-hand drive car. The actual screen is angled at the driver in a left-hand drive car. It's angled at the passenger in a right-hand drive car, which is a little bit annoying, but it doesn't detract too much. But what has made Mini so popular over the years, along with their fashionable design, is the way they drive. And I want to see what this one is like to drive. So let's go for a drive.
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0: Okay, so we're ready to go now for our drive of the Mini Cooper C. Reaching for the engine switch in the middle of the center console, turn it to the right, and the little three-cylinder engine will thrum into life. And we're ready to get going. Automatic gearbox in this car. Again, no manual option available. You flick it down into drive, and off we go. So, this car, as I mentioned, a little three-cylinder BMW engine powers this internal combustion engine Mini. You can get an electric option should you wish. And, of course, that for many customers, that could be the preferable option if you're not doing big miles. They've got a range, a real-world range of around 150 miles or so. For a lot of people, that's enough. If you've got your own driveway, fair enough. But this one is much more of a long-range Mini if you've got to be doing a lot of miles and out the town or don't have access to lots of different charging points or petrol stations or what have you around you. So the range of in the fuel tank of around 400, 450 miles on a cruise, something like that. Plenty for what you need. And the thing that immediately comes to mind with the Mini is, well, first of all, the touch on the steering wheel, the quality on the steering wheel is the material. It's clearly been made with a quality material, which actually feels like it's going to last, like it's going to wear well. It makes you feel like you're in a quality item, but you're not at a crazy high premium price. And Mini are actually in a bit of a dreamland now, really, because there are fewer and fewer cars to compete with of this size now, because so many manufacturers are taking them off their range, or they're replacing it with fully electric versions, or, you know, that are fully electric only, which Mini did, and now that, you know, they have the choice between a petrol and an electric version of the car, which you can't, unless you're really eagle-eyed, you cannot tell the difference between them in terms of the look of them. But you immediately notice the car. The steering is very, very light at low speed. We're only doing around the town just now, 20 miles an hour. And the low speed ride of the car, you'd expect a Mini to maybe be a little bit stiffer and a little bit nasty. But actually, it's very impressive at how compliant it is actually over the bumps. The beep you can hear is the speed warning. It just, as soon as you go 1 mile an hour over, it beeps at you. That's something that just you have to put up with now in modern cars. They all have to do it. It's a regulation where speed warning and lane departure, but it you just get used to it. You don't even notice it after a little while. As I mentioned, no manual option for this car. Automatic only. But as automatic gearboxes go, as a lot of them are now, so impressive. Just in town, I mean, you barely notice the gearbox working. It's very, very smooth. The way it's calibrated, you don't even notice it changing gear. It's the level of sophistication and in the calibration of these gearboxes, it just blows me away every time. Now, is it going to spoil the drive of a Mini? That's what we're going to go and find out. We're going to go to a road near where I live in Perth in Scotland, which is a little back road, should be perfect for a Mini. Normally, a Mini, particularly an entry-level Mini with not as much power as a John Cooper works, where you've got to work it a little bit harder, that should be a recipe for real fun. But does the automatic take it away? It might be really good around the town, but let's see what it's going to be like in the automatic. I mean, certainly just the initial character of a car, which you notice straight away, it's got this little bit of an urgency to it. The way it steers, it's got very light steering, but it's got a little, it just like it wants to turn, it wants to go. And the engine is excellent. When you want it to be quiet, it's almost silent. The engine is really, really refined. Little three-cylinder BMW engine, perfect for this type of car, absolutely perfect. But how is it going to perform on a little narrow, nadgery Scottish B road? And that's the thing, is that the appeal about a Mini is that this, if you lived in the centre of London, but you still wanted to be driving around in a car, probably the perfect car still for the centre of London. You could park it in Mayfair, you could park it in Notting Hill, you could park it wherever you want, and you'd fit in, even in the entry-level model. But it can also, should, hopefully, perform, or a good many, should perform on a little back road as well. And think about that, the bandwidth for such a little car at what is now, you know, everything in context. Anything under 30 grand for any car now is seen as good, is seen as good value and competitively priced. So immediately when you just put on just a 10 miles an hour more speed, so you're going from a 20 mile an hour zone in town, going over quite rough surfaces, the Mini handles the roughness of a bump quite well, but now that we're doing kind of 30, 40 miles an hour on a narrow lane, and there's little yumps, all of a sudden you start to feel it a little bit more. That's very interesting indeed. The actual roughness of the surface, it blends out quite well. I wonder what I need to check what tyres is running on, but the tyre is handling that well. But in terms of, whoa, jeez, just gone over a little bump at 40 miles an hour and it's bumped me out of the seat. So as we build speed on, the ride is, it's starting to show up a little bit. But in a way, you want to let this car off with it a little bit. It's just, it gets under your skin. It's just got that very hard to put your finger on personality to it. And that probably comes to, before you even turn the key in at this Mini Cooper, before you even turn the key, it's got you. Because the wheel, the big wheel, it just fits nice in your hands. It feels characterful. The light steering, it just wants to, you turn it just slightly and it just wants to turn in. It just wants to go. It's like, come on, let's go. Let's go and have some fun. It's got this personality about it. You can see why these cars are so popular. Braking wise, brakes aren't really brilliant, I'll be honest. There's, oh, another big, oh, there you go. Over the bumps, it just wants to pogo you out the seat. But steering wise, very, very good. And the brakes, definitely not so good. And it's interesting that the initial kind of 15-20 degrees of turn in is very, very positive, and it really wants to dart in. And then if you go past that, you then, it's like it runs out of steering lock. It's really strange actually. So you turn in, if you can imagine turning in from, say, a left hander going from 12 o'clock to 10 to 12, it's really positive then and it really wants to turn in. But as soon as you go to, say, quarter two, it's like the front washes out. It's very, very, that's very, very strange. And then finally it starts to bite in. But it's like there's this almost dead point where that initial point, it's like it's been tuned to give it that. You know, it's the biggest cliche in the world for a Mini to say, oh, it's got that go-kart feel. They're clearly going after that to make you feel on that initial turn in going, oh yeah, it's turning in, oh no, and then it's massive understeer as well. So it's, I guess that would take a little bit of getting used to, but that initial turn in is really good. And then if you want more, say if a corner tightens slightly, yeah, the front just wants to, it just wants to push. It's like the tyre doesn't want to do it, or it's like the steering's just almost over-assisted in a way. Oh, there's another Mini. Well, I have no idea what that is. There's a Countryman as well, just past me. There's quite a lot of them. Right, now we can get a bit of speed on. You can immediately listen to that! It's got that little three-cylinder engine. It just thrums in, and it's got plenty of performance. Plenty of performance. It's nippy enough. About 47 miles to gallon average you get from this car. A little bit more spirited driving, that will come down a bit, but generally speaking, not bad at all. Maybe you'd like it to be a bit more for the entry level version, but it's not bad. It's not bad. And again, if you're doing lots of town driving, it's okay. It is what it is. I don't know if you buy a Mini for it to be the absolute master of efficiency. Again, you let it off with things. This is it. This is what makes the Mini such a compelling package and why they're so commercially successful, is that it's got you when you walk up to it. The styling is wonderful. It's, you know, it's evolved over the years since the modern Mini came out 25 years ago or so. But it's still got this, it's got this cute face, a little bit sharper at the back with a more triangular shaped angled lights. But it's really, really nice. Now, am I missing a manual gearbox? Good question. Do you know what? Actually, I don't. I never thought I'd hear myself say this, but even on a little back road like this, you're just becoming so used to now to driving automatic gearboxes. And like I say, they are getting so good now. And this one is an excellent example of how good a manual gearbox, how good an automatic gearbox can be. Really, really good to drive. And you, to be honest, you can just settle in and enjoy the handling. The handling is entertaining. Like I say, it's got that initial darty turn in, and it's good fun. Really, really good fun. Now, for a car this small, normally someone of my height struggles to, I'd say I'm not that tall, but I'm not short either, sometimes struggle to get a seat that's comfortable. In a recent review I did of the Volkswagen Golf R, that is a car where you can't get the steering wheel far out enough from the dashboard to then have the seat far back enough for me to get a place where my legs are comfortable. So to actually get the wheel in a comfortable position, I've got to sit way too close, and then my legs, I feel like I'm driving like Donkey Kong. So that's all to do with the wheel adjustment. And BMWs are the same. We've got a BMW 1 Series at home, and it's great because you can bring the wheel right out from the dashboard, and that means you just feel, if you know, you look at like a rally car, World Rally Car for example, all of the drivers, they have the wheel right up close to them, and then their legs more stretched out, and that allows them a bit more control. If your hands are lent right out, stretched out, and you're driving like